team loses at home by nearly 20 points. And for the third time in the AP poll era, three top 10 SEC teams, team loses at home by nearly 20 points. And for the third time in the AP poll

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We do 10 of them every single week. It's one of our favorite shows, and we're glad that you're here with us today. Go ahead and subscribe to the podcast wherever you get the podcast. Doesn't matter where. You can also go and check us out on the ESPN College Football YouTube page. All right, let's buckle up and dive in with takeaway number one. Oklahoma just delivered the ultimate team win, 27-24 over their arch rivals, the number one ranked Texas Longhorns. Tate Sandell from 47 yards, clock down to zero, right through the middle. The first time Oklahoma has ever beaten a number one ranked Texas team, and it's Oklahoma's eighth win over an AP number one. That's the fourth most of any program. And the amazing thing is that the Sooners did it with just 238 yards of total offense against a Texas team that put up 382. I mean, for a team to win the yardage battle by 144 yards and to lose the game kind of tells you exactly which game Oklahoma came to Dallas to play. So let's start with the problem with Oklahoma. Everyone's been talking about the offense, right? And Ben Arbuckle and the challenges that they've had putting forth a competitive group. And honestly, in this game in particular, especially early on, the problem was Colin Simmons for Texas. I mean, third play of the game, he goes right around, strip sacks John Mateer. Oklahoma recovers the ball, but it was pretty clear. All right, this is going to be a problem for the offensive line, right? It was going to be an issue. And from that point forward, you saw a lot of quick game. You saw some throws at or behind the line of scrimmage, trying to get the ball out before Simmons could really get home and take over the game. So that was an offense that was built to avoid the big mistake. It was an offense that was built the way that you need to kind of stay out of the way. And it didn't help them a ton, right? They went three and out on their first five possessions. They gained 15 yards on five of those drives. They had one rushing yard at halftime. Their 69 first half yards, the fewest in any half in head coach Brent Venables' 5 years. But it worked anyways. Here's why. Because Mateer and the Oklahoma offense, they never gave Texas the football. They never gave them the short field. Zero picks, zero lost fumbles from a quarterback that had turned it over six times in the previous three games. And I think Venable summed it up beautifully by saying it was complimentary football, not trying to go out and do too much in the first quarter. And complimentary means, hey, we got to have all three phases. It's all hands on deck to try to knock off the Horns. So it was the special teams that got things started. Overloaded the right side of Texas's punt protection. Danny Okoye takes advantage of a really bad shield. Came free. He blocks it. Dakota Fields falls on it in the end zone. And then Peyton Bowen, he also picked off Arch Manning, takes it 42 yards the other way. So you get a touchdown on offense, a touchdown on defense, and a touchdown on special teams. Oklahoma had not done all three in the same game since they played against Kansas back in 2016. And everybody had to contribute here. Everybody needed to step up when a play was there to be made. And if you look at Texas, their first five drives of the second half, they had 15 plays for 40 yards, four punts, and a pick six. And if you look at kind of the numbers and really the Texas mistakes, you had a block punt. That's now twice in the last two games where Texas's punt unit has surrendered a touchdown. It was a return against Tennessee. And then it was a punt block in this game against Oklahoma. They also had two interceptions and a pair of drive-extending penalties. Those mistakes accounted for 24 of Oklahoma's 27 points. That was the big key. So it looked like Texas, even in spite of all the mistakes, they're going to be in a pretty good spot, right? They're going to be in a spot where they might be able to go and steal it because the game's tied at 24. Texas has fourth and two at the Oklahoma 35, about 1:55 left in the game. Head coach Steve Sarkisian decides to go out and kick it because they had a couple third and shorts earlier in the game. They didn't convert, so they had enough confidence. I think it was the right call to send the kicker out. People have kind of looked back and said, well, it doesn't work. That wasn't right. Well, yeah, hindsight's 20/20, but given the fact that the offense has already come up empty on a couple of third and shorts, I think it makes sense to try to hit that 53-yarder. And by the way, your kicker's been really good this season. However, it's a little wide right. That was the first miss of the season after 8-for-8 start. Oklahoma then goes three and out. They give it right back. And then Corton Guillory, one snap after he'd been flagged for pass interference, jumps the curl route that Arch Manning was trying to throw with 19 seconds left. So the offense that spent

0: the whole night, kind of hiding in the shadows. Just, hey, don't try to do too much. Don't make a big mistake. And then Mateer delivers probably his two best throws of the day. You got 3rd and 13, left sideline to Isaiah Satania. And then, boom, back shoulder throw down the right sideline to Satania for 20 more. Two toe taps, two replay reviews, two catches that stood. And then Mateer kneels it down, left center of the field. And Sandell, who had missed from 53 in the first half, buries the 47-yarder. So what does it mean for Oklahoma? This was enormous. It was a season-saving victory. They're now 3-2, still on thin ice, still a lot to clean up, still a lot of room to grow. But it was amazing the difference between the first half and second half with their offense's performance, particularly running the football. Now, they're alive. Nothing's fixed just yet. They still only had 238 yards of offense. They still went just 2 of 13 on third down. They had 7 3-and-outs. So this is a formula that you're going to need the other team to make some mistakes. And look, Saturday night, Norman, Kentucky comes to town. They just played an entire overtime game against LSU with 0 turnovers and 2 penalties. So if Oklahoma plays the same game against Kentucky, it's probably not going to be enough. You got to have the offense show up for a little more than just 19 seconds in a got-to-have-it situation. But, hey, great win, all-hands-on-deck win, season-saving win to at least keep them afloat. On the other side for Texas, what does it mean? I think they can probably look in the mirror and say, hey, we beat ourselves. I mean, that I think is probably the – if I were a Texas Longhorn, that's how I feel. Because they're sitting there, they're up 17-7 at halftime, they're up 17-10 going into the fourth quarter. They had won 38 straight games when entering the fourth quarter with the lead. That was the second longest active streak in the FBS. And Arch Manning, he threw two very costly fourth quarter interceptions. The first was the first pick six of his career. He's the only SEC quarterback with two different games of two fourth quarter interceptions at the start of last season. The last one was against Florida in last year's loss. He's only had one loss since that loss. So it's been a bit. So, and it wasn't only on the quarterback. They didn't, I think, give the ball enough to Hollywood Smothers. He had just 6 carries for 41 yards in the first half, and then in the second half, he gets 2. No Texas back got more than 12 carries all night. So they got to do better collectively. And here's probably what makes it very maddening about the whole situation, is that every single number says that Oklahoma's offense is in tough shape. But if you look at Texas's defense, I mean, they allowed 13 points. The offense and the special teams, they're the ones that allowed the other 14. So I think when you look at everything with coordinators, I still think Sarkisian calls a great game. Yes, the special teams needs to be cleaned up for sure. But at the end of the day, Texas is still a playoff team in all the national projections. And I think even though it could end up with a couple more losses down the road, they're in a pretty good spot. And you look at the next 5 opponents, you got Florida, Ole Miss, Mississippi State, Mizzou, and LSU. All came into the weekend ranked. So this is a stretch right now where they have to absolutely do everything in their control not to beat themselves, because they have a great playoff caliber, championship caliber defense. They have a playoff roster, but they got to get things fixed. And to do so against 5 ranked teams will be incredibly difficult.
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0: Number one team's depth chart looks like. They win the game 20-17 in Tuscaloosa over the Alabama Crimson Tide. It's Georgia's first win at Bryant-Denny since 2007. And that was Kirby Smart's first regular season win over Alabama. Now, Kirby Smart is now 3-7 against the Tide. And before Saturday, both those wins came with the trophy on the line, right? It came in the SEC championship last year and the national championship a few years back. But here's what the depth chart looks like. And Georgia has prided themselves. Maybe they don't have the star power they once had, but guess what they do have? Outrageous depth. They played this game without their top two running backs. And Nate Frazier was out with a rib injury. Chauncey Bowen's out with a lower leg injury. And Smart didn't even know if Frazier could go until shortly before kickoff. So they decided to hand the football to Dwight Phillips, whose career high coming into the night was 8 carries. He got 17. He goes for 120. Bo Walker added 69 on 10 more yards. So Georgia goes for 206 against an Alabama defense that had come in as one of the top teams in the country against the run. Most teams, you lose your top two running backs, that completely changes the game plan. Well, Georgia loses their top two, didn't affect their rushing production whatsoever. And Dwight Phillips was terrific. I mean, he was terrific in the game. But he was overshadowed by the performance of Gunnar Stockton, who was 18 of 22, 249. On third down in particular, he was outrageous. 9 of 10 for 104 on third down. 9 of 10 in Bryant-Denny. And if you look at the windows he was having to throw it into, guys, it was well defended most of the time. I mean, he was throwing it in places where only his receiver could catch the ball. And the Alabama defenders, I don't even know what you do. You kind of just shrug and tip your cap because of just how good some of those throws were. And you look at it too. I mean, if you're looking at field position and things like that, I mean, Alabama played the game they wanted to play. I mean, Alabama's punter, Alex Asparuha, they punted 5 of his punts inside the 20. And Georgia's go-ahead drive, it started at its own 11 after a muffed punt that Georgia nearly coughed up. And then, boom, it was Phillips for 9. Boom, it was Phillips for 22. Boom, it was Walker for 37. 10 plays, 84 yards, capped off by Peyton Woodring's 23-yard field goal with 5 minutes and 25 seconds left. Now, that was the drive that ended the game. It started on Georgia's own 7-yard line. And on 3rd and 7 from the 10, offensive coordinator Mike Bobo, he calls a pass, gets aggressive, finds Elias Williams, and Stockton hits him for 17 yards. I mean, that call on 3rd down backed up. I mean, that won the game. And that was an incredibly impressive throw, incredibly impressive execution. You also look at Georgia's defense. They held Alabama just 3 points after half. Their 17 points were their fewest in a home game since 2011. Now, here's what everyone's arguing about right now. With 3 minutes and 28 seconds left, Alabama had 2nd and 10 at the Georgia 34, down 3. And Georgia's defensive back, K.J. Bolden, he goes and hits Rico Scott in the end zone before the ball did. No flag came. To be honest with you, it was pass interference. It was. The rules analyst, Matt Austin, agreed with that. I think it was pass interference. But if you look at what Georgia did in the game, and look, everybody has an opinion on penalties, what should have been called, what shouldn't have been called, what was called in the past, what wasn't called in the past. Guys, it never comes down to one singular play. It doesn't. Because Georgia, they made the plays. They made the plays to win the game. And if you look at kind of how things went, there were a couple big plays wiped out by Georgia with holding penalties. And so the flags didn't necessarily go just in one direction. It's just the one at the worst possible moment happened to go against the Crimson Tide. On the next snap after the no-call PI, Glenn Schumann sends a blitz, Bolden gets home, and Keelan Russell all of a sudden takes a 9-yard loss. Now you're out of field goal range. Alabama has to punt, and Dijon Lee, he has a personal foul after the whistle on 2nd and 3. That hands Georgia the 1st down. That allows Stockton to kneel it out. And look, Kalen DeBoer, I think, has handled this really well. He said, quote, unquote, we cannot put this game in that situation where the officials come into play. He also referenced Lee's performance in the game, referencing emotional maturity. And he showed a lot of fire. And I think Alabama fans have responded very positively to that because Lee had a tough day. He also had a big pass interference on the 3rd and long. That gave Georgia a fresh set of downs as well. So all things considered, Georgia made the plays they needed to make. There were a couple bounces that went their way, but when you're a great team, you capitalize on those bounces. Georgia did that. They're now 6-0, 4-0 in the SEC, the projected number one across all national projections. I think they are the best team in the country, not just because it wasn't the prettiest win in Tuscaloosa, because it won in Tuscaloosa without being at 100%. So very, very impressive performance from Georgia. Moving over to the other side for Alabama. Let's start with what they did right. I mean, they were down 10-0 there in the 2nd quarter. They found a way to lead the game at halftime 14-10. And the 2nd touchdown, 2-minute drive by Russell. He also had a 3-play, 83-yard drive earlier. But the 2-minute drive, 12 plays, 80 yards, started his own 20 with 1:32 left. That drive got to the 1 with 6 seconds left. And I loved that Kalen DeBoer decided to pass on the tying field goal a couple times before Alabama decides to hand it off. I mean, as a head coach who came into the game trying to win, and you got to take advantage of those situations. And the offense, they made it happen. You look at where things are in kind of the fringe area and kind of how they handled stuff. There were some moments where Alabama showed some youth. There were some moments where Alabama showed some mistakes. And there were some times where Bama just flat out got a little unlucky. Sometimes you don't get the breaks in the game. And there were 4 Georgia fumbles that were recovered by Georgia players. And when the ball's on the ground a couple times, I mean, you got to go and take advantage of those plays. You give Georgia credit for taking advantage. You got to acknowledge that Alabama didn't take advantage of those situations. When you look at Keelan Russell, I think he grew in this game a lot. He learned a lot in this game. It was moving really fast early. He settled in. Then it was moving really fast late. But when you look at things, look, I also appreciated very much his approach. He didn't talk about the penalties. He didn't talk about what was missed. He took ownership, said, we got to be better. I love that. That is the right mindset for Alabama long term. You never leave it up to the official. If you do, you run the risk of being on the wrong side. Winners take ownership. And I think that's a really important thing for Alabama moving forward. Now, there are a couple things to monitor for the Tide, too. You have a center that got injured, Ryan Coleman-Williams. a little bit banged up as well. But they lose by three at home to arguably the best team in the country on possibly a pass interference call that never came. They're still going to be very much in the mix for the college football playoff. Now, they go to Tennessee next week. This is a really massive rivalry and a really massive game. So it'll be important for Alabama not to sulk or be disappointed with the performance last week. You got to flip the script. You can't look in the rearview mirror. You got to move forward, and you got to bring your A game next week to what will be one of the most hostile environments in the country. Takeaway number three, Kentucky won the same game twice. That is not luck. Kentucky 35, LSU 34 in overtime. 1 week after Kentucky beat South Carolina, 35-34 in overtime on a walk-off two-point conversion both times. Kentucky's the first team in FBS history to win back-to-back games by 1 point in overtime. You look at the box score, you would have sworn that LSU won the game. LSU outgained Kentucky 410-401. They won first downs 26-19. They converted 7-13 on third down to Kentucky's 5-14, and they held time of possession. But when you look at the columns that actually determine the result in a one-point game, turnovers. LSU had two. Penalties. Kentucky had 2 for 20. LSU had 7 for 50. So yeah, well, LSU might have won a couple areas of the stat sheet. Kentucky won the parts of the game that really made a significant impact. And if you look at it, man, they beat you by making sure you make the mistakes, they're sound, and they execute. And on the first snap, they showed some explosiveness with CJ Baxter, 77 yards right up the middle, touchdown on the very next play, very simple duo scheme. And they were able to move what was at the time one of the best defenses in the country off the spot. In the second quarter, you return a punt to the house by Brock Kaufman. Then defensive coordinator Jay Bateman's group, playing a little bit short on all three levels, they held LSU to 94 yards rushing at 2.5 a carry. So they were down some linebackers, and they were down a couple defensive linemen. They lost a couple secondary guys, and they really battled on defense. Now, to be fair to LSU, Kentucky kind of spent the fourth quarter trying to hand it back because they had five red zone trips after halftime that produced a combined 6 points. Adam Zuagi, he missed from 42 with 4:57 left. Then, right after Jamarian Harkless strip-sacked Sam Levitt and Kentucky recovered at the LSU 13, they missed from 26. Then head coach Lane Kiffin, in a decision that has been heavily scrutinized, on 4th-and-1 from his own 43, up 3 with a minute 46 left, he decided to punt it away. I think he thought about going for it on 4th-and-1, and to be honest with you, I would have gone for it. I would have gone for it. Hindsight's 20/20. There were some great plays made by Kentucky in the 2-minute drive. I would have gone for it, though, try to win it with my own offense as opposed to putting my defense back out there that had had some challenges throughout the game.
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1: I'm Ed Mangan. We start with Game 3 of the National League Championship Series underway on ESPN Radio in L.A. They're in the top of the second inning. The Brewers have taken a 1-0 lead over the Dodgers, and Milwaukee is threatening here in the top of the second. They have runners at first and second with one out against Blake Snell, who gave up a leadoff home run to Jackson Churio to account for Milwaukee's only run. Brewers trying to go up 3-0. They have a 1-0 lead with two on and one out in the top of the seventh. The American League Championship Series will continue tomorrow afternoon in Cleveland. Game 3 with the Rays and Guardians was originally scheduled for 6 Eastern. It's been pushed up to 1 Eastern because of the weather forecast in Cleveland. The Phillies are bringing back Don Mattingly as their manager. He gets a 2-year extension. However, Astros manager Joe Espada will not be returning. The team has announced they will not renew his contract. Football news, the Seahawks have ruled out linebacker Drake Thomas, running back Zach Charbonnet for the game tomorrow night against the Broncos. Ravens quarterback Lamar Jackson did not practice today, but sources have told ESPN's Adam Schefter he has a realistic chance to play Sunday in Cleveland. Marvin Harrison Jr. will play in London on Sunday. The Texans say he'll play against the Jaguars. Meanwhile, the Chiefs are ready to return for their bye week, something Patrick Mahomes was happy to have.
2: I mean, he gave my knee an extra week just to rest and stuff like that. I mean, obviously, I felt great this season and being able to rehab and do stuff like that, but it kind of gives me another week where I can kind of, I got through that first few games, kind of reset, reevaluate where I'm at, and then kind of move forward going ahead. And so obviously winning there helps out a ton.
1: The Chiefs host the winless Chargers this Sunday in Kansas City.
3: 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Coming up Thursday, we'll react to Game 3 of the National League Championship Series. 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
5: You went all in on this, Michael Douglas, because there's a lot of your personal life in this.
6: I did. And then I started thinking, well, look, what about my films? I'm kind of got this image of sort of that gray area. You know, a lot of my movies always are struggling with the moral dilemmas of doing the right thing, but there's always that bad side of us, and will the guy make the right decision and all of that. And so I decided I got to go all in. If I'm going to write a biography and my life, yes, your work is your sort of major, but you have to also deal with the pain and the good side, the bad side. And so I started about 18 months ago and working hard with Shane. Mostly I was living in Spain, and time change, we do 2-3 hours a day back and forth. And then I got really scared, because as opposed to a movie where you're playing a character, an actor, you know, your book, you're just laying out your whole story in your life. And so I'm just been shocked and surprised. And here we are. I'm going number one with a lot of bad stories. And
5: let's call them interesting.
6: All right.
5: You know, and so it started 18 months ago. So it's not true that you said, I'm not writing a book until the Knicks win a championship again.
6: The Knicks win was my motivation to finish, you know.
5: That's how great was that?
6: I was just old-fashioned, brought me back to Earl of Pearl Monroe and the Knicks in the old days. Walter Frazier, just total guts.
5: Yeah, and the fact that Walt Frazier was at some of these games too, right? And Brunson's doing this stuff for Ewing in a way, and for, you know, with Frazier, I get goosebumps.
6: This completed the generation and pulled it together.
5: Yeah.
6: Why can't the Jets do that?
5: Well, we're out of time. We don't have enough time to get into that. But yeah, I know, because you're a Jet fan from the Namath days or something?
6: No, I was a Giants fan. I was Y.A. Tittle, Frank Gifford and everything, and then Broadway Joe came on, you know, and that fur coat and that announcement on Super Bowl III, we're going to win.
5: Yeah.
6: And they did it. And I love these guys. They were fantastic.
5: Right.
6: And that was it.
5: That was it. to the current day.
6: Yeah.
5: I'm with you. All right. So your book, again, One Hell of a Ride, where all books are acquired right now. The number one nonfiction selling book on planet Earth. We have a game called, there it is up on the screen right there, One Hell of a Ride. So we play a game called Celebrity True or False.
6: Okay.
5: Where, you know, we're wondering what's true and what's not about what's been written about your work. But you've written about your work. So instead of playing Celebrity True or False, we're going to play, is this really true?
6: Okay.
5: Okay. And then we, you know, it's a little high register. Where we're like, I gotta believe it. But still, we still have the production value, which we appreciate you as a producer, an Academy Award-winning producer. Here we go. Celebrity True or False with Michael Douglas. Please hit it.
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8: You can't handle the truth.
5: I'm sure you recognize that voice. Yes. You recognize that voice of Jack Nicholson?
6: Jack Nicholson, sure.
5: And that's the way we start here. Is it true, really true, that you attempted to convince Deborah Winger to take on the role of Joan Wilder in Romancing the Stone over dinner with Danny DeVito, Jack Nicholson, and the director, Robert Zemeckis? That happened.
6: No, but okay. there's you with an explanation.
5: Please,
6: for it?
5: Yes.
6: Okay.
5: Yeah.
6: So the studio wanted Deborah Winger for the role.
5: Okay.
6: And I had an initial lunch. It started as a lunch with her at Lucy's Al Adobe down here in Los Angeles. Yes. And all I can tell you is lunch ended at about 6 o'clock at night, and I don't know how many margaritas later, and I was staggering out of there, and I didn't have a yes answer from her yet, wasn't sure. Then Bob Zemeckis and I went down to Mexico to scout, to do the scouting for the movie.
5: For the movie, yeah.
6: For Romancing the Stone.
5: Yes.
6: And it's sort of like that movie that you read in the script, you know, Rome Burns, two words which could mean 2 months. And Romancing the Stone, which we loved the script, but then when we got into the realities of mudslides, and this is before Green, we saw it was going to be a really, really tough picture and very hard, and for Joan Wilder, the character. So she was making terms of endearment in Texas. So Bob Zemeckis and I come up to Texas to meet with Deborah, and you know, we're kind of scared because we've just been seeing, and we have another one of those dinners, and but she's not making a decision, and we're walking home after dinner, we're all walking home and feeling good, and you know how somebody go, oh you, and hits you in the arm. Well, Deborah goes, oh, you, and she leans over and bites me in the arm. Oh, bites me in the arm. We laugh about it. We laugh, and I go back to the hotel room. I got, jeez, it's bleeding. And so I'm going, I don't know, man. I said, I don't know about the jungle, you know. And so I go back to the studio, and they want to get the update on how our location sound go and everything. And Deborah Winger, and I said, well, how is it? And I started crying. I said, I can't do it. I can't go to the desert with Deborah. You know,
5: she bit you in the arm just walking the streets of Texas?
6: Yeah. Well, I mean, it was, she did it in a fun way. Okay. You know, I mean, it was nothing bad about it. Mm-hmm. But we realized, so the studio executive had a neighbor next door. He said, well, this actress came over for a get a sugar the other day. Her name was Kathleen Turner. She just did a movie called Body Heat.
5: Oh, yes.
6: And she might be really, really, really good. And so that was how Deborah could not make a decision on where she wanted to. And so Kathleen said yes, and that's how that came about. But no Danny, no Jack Nicholson, just...
5: No Jack,
6: No Jack.
5: Okay. So were you obviously knew Jack from Cuckoo's Nest, right? Is that where you first met Jack Nicholson?
6: Yeah.
5: When he was on the set of...
6: Well, before that, but yeah, that was we first met him.
5: Good Jack story. I know it's open-ended. What's a good Jack Nicholson story that you have, Michael Douglas?
6: A good Jack Nicholson story? Where do we start? Well, I guess the first really when we got was that he was late for rehearsal. We had 2 weeks of rehearsal up at the Oregon State Mental Hospital where we were shooting. And our cast, which was a mix of New York and L.A. actors,
5: yes.
6: were really into it. We had all the cooperation of the mental hospital from Dr. Brooks, who played the actual doctor in the movie, and he had arranged for actors to be in group therapy sessions mm-hmm. with characters that would match what their disease might be. Mm-hmm. We had actors sleeping the nights in their beds at the hospital. And I just remember, and Jack arrived the second week for the rehearsal, mm-hmm. didn't recognize any of these guys. And I'm watching him the first morning, and he's, you know, when we break for lunch, and he's looking all around. And finally, he throws his tray, and he walks outside. And I'm producer, I'm worried, oh, my God, what's happening? Yeah. I go outside, it's Jack, you all right? And, who are these guys? Who are these people? He was sure they all were nuts. You know, they don't even break character at lunch. Nothing, they ever break. But he's just Jack's magic is that he is more open mm-hmm. in front of a camera than he is outside in real life.
9: No kidding.
6: He uses the camera as an excuse to be totally vulnerable. I think that's why he's such a wonderful actor.
5: Celebrity True or False here with Michael Douglas. True or False, the ending of Fatal Attraction was rewritten twice during the course of the movie being greenlit and made.
6: False.
5: Okay.
6: It was the end of the movie was changed once.
5: Once.
6: And that was when we saw the cut, the final cut, the picture worked like gangbusters. Mm-hmm. And without telling them the whole plot, remember this movie and everything else about this woman taking over. But in the movie, there was a fight that I have with Glenn Close with a knife. And she comes at me with a knife in the picture, and I grab the knife and I'm going to take it. And then the end of the picture was her, Madame Butterfly, was playing the opera, mm-hmm. and the camera moved in, and she was sort of in a lotus position, and she took the knife, and she slit her throat and killed herself, but you knew that my fingerprints were on the knife.
9: Mm-hmm.
6: And so she won. She set me up.
5: Oh.
6: So the audience, what had happened was, she had done such a brilliant performance and was so strong.
9: Mm-hmm.
6: The audience went, no, you gotta kill her. Somebody's gotta kill her. You can't let her get away with this.
9: Mm-hmm.
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Now, Kurt Cignetti, they kind of played the first half to kind of survive it. They weren't really getting anything done. The clock was running down. So to survive it, stop the bleeding and punt, and it worked because Nebraska's 16-play drive at the end of half ended in a missed 40-yard field goal, and Indiana went to the locker room down just 10-3, even though it felt like a bigger margin than that. It felt like an insurmountable lead given the way Nebraska played in the start. Now, Anthony Calandria, he ran 39 yards for a touchdown, made it 17-6 with 12:01 to go. 10 seconds of game clock later, it was 17-13. First snap after the kickoff, you get an RPO. Nebraska's free safety stepped up on the run fake. Marsh catches it near the sticks, sheds two tacklers, and boom, he was gone. So think about what that safety did in trying to come up and stop the RPO. Indiana had just 12 rushing yards in the first half. So is it a run fake? I don't know. Then the game winner on 4th-and-1, that was at the Nebraska 44, Indiana subbed in jumbo. I mean, they were big. Extra offensive linemen lined up tight. And Nebraska answered with their own goal line personnel. Marsh and Becker then both slipped out uncovered. Hoover hits Marsh for the 44-yard touchdown. I think if Matt Rhule could have it back, probably should have called timeout when they had goal line personnel on the field. Defense coordinator Brian Haynes for Indiana, he did the rest. Sent some extra rushers after halftime, too. Indiana finishes with 5 sacks. 4 of those came in the second half. Nebraska's last 4 possessions produces 0 points. And Marsh, what an arrival he had. 6 catches, 187, and 2 touchdowns. Indiana is now 7-0 in one-score games under Kurt Cignetti. That's the most wins without a loss by any FBS coach since 2024. So what does it mean for them? Ohio State comes to Bloomington Saturday with a rematch of last year's Big Ten title game. We know Indiana won that game 13-10. But they're going to need to play much better. They do. Because the biggest play in Lincoln worked because a safety made a bad decision in RPO. And they got a really favorable substitution from Nebraska. Against Ohio State, you're going to have to be more balanced. You're going to have to find something in the run game. Now, on the other side for Nebraska, gut-wrenching. That's now 31 straight losses against ranked teams. And in this one, Nebraska played well enough to win for 3 quarters. 3 quarters and change. So there's not this massive talent gap anymore. I mean, Rhule kind of named it himself. They didn't capitalize enough. They allowed Indiana to hang around, whether it was missing the field goal or not finishing in the red zone. They obviously gave up some explosive plays, but they got to be able to be better in the red zone. That's enormous. And then there's a couple things that they might like to have back. I mean, they're down 20-17 with about 4 minutes and 40 seconds left. Nebraska decides to go for it on 4th-and-9 from its own 44. They ended up throwing it incomplete. Now, at that point, they had 2 timeouts. A punter was averaging 57 yards a kick, and a defense had held the defending national champs to just 1 of 10 on 3rd down. So in that scenario, yeah, hindsight 2020, punt that thing away and then let your defense go. I mean, the defense forced a 3-and-out anyways. So look, Rhule to his credit, he didn't hide from it. He said he's angry, he's upset, and he wants to make it very clear that he's not embarrassed by the guys. He shouldn't be. He shouldn't be embarrassed. Those guys played hard. They just got to learn how to finish now. They got to learn how to make the pivotal plays in the fourth quarter when these games are decided. Because 31 straight doesn't end by being the better team for 3-plus quarters. It ends by being the better team for the last 5 minutes. Now, they can get it all back. They go to Oregon on Saturday. Ohio State and Iowa are still on the schedule to close out the regular season. So for Nebraska, the next chance to make it comes in Eugene against a desperate Oregon team that is needing to kind of find themselves as well. Takeaway number 6. Look, Saturday, that was for the blowouts, right? Next Saturday, that's for the bracket. All right, we will start in South Bend, Indiana, where the third-ranked Notre Dame Fighting Irish, 58, Stanford 7. On Stanford's first snap, Boubacar Traore comes off the edge unblocked, takes the ball right out of Davis Warren's hands. 4 plays later, it was 7-0. That was it. This game lasted 15 seconds, it felt like. And you look at it, look, Traore added an interception in the second quarter, and Notre Dame, they say he's the first Irish player since at least 1998 with a strip sack and an interception in the same game. At halftime, it was 37-0.
The final yardage mark was nearly 3-1 at 598 to 202. Now, here's why the margin keeps getting bigger after the game is decided, because Notre Dame, they ran for 361 yards. And the back who did it is a true freshman. And we've been talking about Jonas Walton for a bit. Ran 13 times, 181. That's the most ever by our Notre Dame true freshman. 97-yarder on the first play of the second quarter. That was his first career touchdown. It was the third longest play in Notre Dame history. So, Notre Dame stadium history, that is. And that's a long history, by the way. And I think you look at this, six different Notre Dame players scored touchdowns. Three of them had never scored a touchdown in college. Five of the touchdowns went for 30 yards or more. So that's kind of the engine, right? But the defense, they end the game early and then hand it to the young guys and allow them to continue to play at a really high level. That's 16 straight wins. Every single one of those wins by the Irish dating back to September 20th of last year has come by double digits. In the AP poll era, only Army with 21 straight wins by double digits in the 1940s and Miami with 17 straight wins from 2000 to 2001 have strung together a longer streak than that. One more ties Miami. And Ohio State and Ole Miss, they ran their own versions of it as well. Ohio State beats Maryland 45-16, held Maryland to 146 yards. Julian Sand threw four touchdown passes. Two went to Jeremiah Smith. That's three straight games with multiple touchdowns for Smith. That's 38 for his career. Michigan's Braylon Edwards, he holds the Big Ten record with 39 career touchdowns. So the next one Smith scores, he'll tie it. DraftKings had him at minus 220 to win the Heisman on Saturday night. That's the shortest odds after week six since Lamar Jackson in 2016. Now, here's the catch. Of the last 14 Heisman favorites after week six, only one won the award. Kind of crazy, right? So minus 220 in October isn't necessarily a coronation. It's certainly a nomination, that's for sure. Moving on to Nashville in the rain, you had number 9 Ole Miss, who felt like we hadn't seen them play football in a year. They win 52-17. They're up 42-3 at half. 43 seconds left in the half. Ole Miss had led 28-3. Vanderbilt had the ball. Well, Blake Purchase sacks Jared Curtis, knocks it loose. Santarin Perkins scoops it up. He scores. Then on the kickoff, Mark Trigg forces a fumble. Israel Solomon recovers. 13 seconds later, Trinidad Chambliss hits Michael Smith from 4 yards out. That's 14 points in 20 seconds of game clock. And the Ole Miss offense was on the field for just 13 of those 20 seconds. Ole Miss scored 24 points off 4 Vanderbilt turnovers and ended Vanderbilt's 10-game home winning streak. Chambliss missed his first two throws, completed his next 11, and accounted for 4 touchdowns, including a 2-yard pass to defensive tackle Jamarius Brown. So add it all up. You got Notre Dame, Ohio State, Ole Miss. They won by a combined 115 points. But next week, they all step up in class. Ohio State goes to Bloomington. Ole Miss gets Missouri. And Notre Dame heads to Provo to take on an undefeated BYU team. So what does it mean for Notre Dame? Look, BYU beat Iowa State 24-10 on Friday night to get to 5-0. They're doing so right now without their star running back, L.J. Martin. And Barrett Bachmeier just threw for 329, added 109 on the ground himself. BYU's defense held Iowa State to 200 yards. That's the fewest that they've had in a game since 2018. And they had just 6 offensive yards in the second quarter. Now, College Game Day will go to Provo for the first time since 2009. And Notre Dame will be the highest-ranked team to visit since USC went to Provo back in 2004. That USC team was number 1. The early line has Notre Dame by exactly 10. So that's not necessarily a point spread, right? That's a referendum on the streak, potentially, right? Double-digit wins, 16 in a row. Here's the call. I do think BYU's defense is good enough to make sure that 37 zip at halftime is off the table. That's for sure. I think Barrett Bachmeier is good enough to potentially keep it inside of 10. So Notre Dame, I think they might handle business in Provo. But I don't know if that streak's going to continue. It'll be fascinating to watch, and we will preview it on Tuesday's show. Takeaway number 7, Missouri just wore down Texas A&M. It's built to wear down everybody, by the way.
27-6. Jamal Roberts, their running back, 34 carries, 222, a couple touchdowns, his second straight 200-yard game. Now, he is the third SEC running back with back-to-back 200-yard games against FBS opponents. He's the third one. You know who the other two were? I'm going to give you just a half second. I'm going to treat it like the Aflac trivia question. Just a half second. Think about it. Okay, Alabama's Derrick Henry and LSU's Leonard Fournette.

0: JT Barnhart, OSF Healthcare, addiction and detox?
1: Yeah, thanks for bringing that up. We'll have a 25-bed medical unit, and part of that unit will be admitting patients who need medical detox or withdrawal management. They're struggling with an addiction to alcohol or some type of drug, and they'll be admitted to the hospital for about a week. They get weaned off of that, and then we refer them to our outpatient clinics to keep working on strategies to help fight those addictions.
2: That's huge. Yeah.
3: Are you happy with where you are right now based on where you were a year ago?
1: For sure. It was a hard process. Yeah. I think anytime you have to kind of reorganize, had to make some changes, and ultimately it's going to be great for the community. So we still have, you know, OSF is 17 hospitals across the state. 30 minutes away in Danville, an hour away in Bloomington. We have all services. 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
7: I'm Ed Mankin. Game 3 of the National League Championship Series has moved to the top of the fourth inning on ESPN Radio. It is the Brewers and Dodgers with Milwaukee looking to take a 3-0 series lead, and the Brewers do lead at 1-0 thanks to one swing of the bat early in the game. Jackson Churro's leadoff home run counting for the only run so far. It is Brewers 1, Dodgers nothing, top of the fourth. The American League Championship Series continues tomorrow afternoon in Cleveland. The Guardians and Rays are tied at a game apiece. The game has been moved up from 6 p.m. Eastern to 1 p.m. Eastern in Cleveland because of the weather forecast for tomorrow. The Phillies are bringing back Don Mattingly as their manager on a 2-year extension, but Astros manager Joe Espada will not be returning. The franchise has not renewed his contract. NFL news, Ravens quarterback Lamar Jackson did not practice today, but sources have told ESPN's Adam Schefter he has a realistic chance to play Sunday against Cleveland. Falcons coach Kevin Stefanski says quarterback Michael Penix Jr. should be able to start on Sunday against Chicago despite a rib injury. As far as Chicago's quarterback situation, ESPN's Courtney Cronin had an update on Caleb Williams.
8: That he was at walkthrough as a full participant. That's the first time we've seen Caleb as a full participant since prior to injuring that hamstring in week 2. This is a situation that Ben Johnson says is fluid. He won't say whether Caleb Williams is going to start in week 6.
7: It'll be the Bears taking on the Falcons on Sunday. The suspension of Rams lineman Alaric Jackson has been reduced from 2 to 1 game. This after an altercation with Buffalo's Bradley Chubb after the Monday night contest. And the Texans say Marvin Harrison Jr. will play against the Jaguars Sunday.
2: Hey, it's Evan Cohen. Coming up Thursday, we'll react to Game 3 of the National League Championship Series. Plus, I'll tell you which QB is in most danger of getting benched. It's Unsportsmanlike, 6 a.m. Eastern, right here on ESPN Radio, ESPN2, and ESPNU.

0: welcome to the Hoop Collective podcast. We talk about the NBA, which today is the Pacific Division. Joining us from one of the hubs of the Pacific Division in Sacramento is Anthony Slater.
1: It's kind of a bleak time for California basketball. We're about to unveil that, but if you really think about it, I don't know a bleaker collective time for the four teams since I've been around them.
0: Along those lines, joining us from Dallas, Texas, Ben, actually, you're in Los Angeles right now.
2: I'm in another one of the hubs.
0: Yeah, that's right. We're all in the Pacific Division lay of the land right now. As I ask this to you, Ben McMahon, can you tell me who the current Pacific Division champion is?
2: Howdy, partners. You keep on trying to get me with this. I'm going to say it's the Los Angeles Lakers.
0: And you are correct. Proud.
1: Didn't they win like 52 games or something?
2: I think it was 53, sure was it not? Yeah.
0: Despite Luka's late injury, mid-season injury and then another late injury, they were able to overcome and claim the Pacific Division. 53 wins.
1: I believe I heard that was the most regular season wins for a Luka Doncic team ever, which is kind of crazy considering he's made the finals.
0: Great stat.
1: It's also, I would say, credit to J.J. Redick. He has seemed to, squeeze out regular season wins.
2: I mean, squeezed out a playoff win without Luka in uniform, a playoff series win.
0: J.J.'s done well. I think J.J. has acquitted him.
2: I mean, squeezed out a playoff win without Luka in uniform, a playoff series.

0: champs again. But what's their? I mean, y'all probably done some Vegas over unders at this point.
1: Their over under was in the mid 40s.
2: Yeah, I'm just saying, like, there's, you know, you're not, you know, last year all these Western teams got to, or at least most of them got to play Utah four times. You know, they, you know, they were, you know, all those East teams that were tanking, like, you know.
1: I think Memphis was tanking hard. There's some, you know, they weren't alone.
2: Memphis was tanking so hard.
1: Yeah.
2: Well, I don't know if Memphis is going to win that many more games this year, but they're not going to be trying to lose.
1: Right.
2: Okay, so let's start with the Lakers, Slater. Very different roster. They won 53 games and turned over a big chunk of their roster. I have a basic question here. Walker Kessler, we know, fits with Luka. It was premium choice. Obviously, they paid a premium to get him two swaps, $130 million. They re-signed Austin Reeves. The other acquisitions that they made, Quentin Grimes, Colin Sexton, Mamu Shvili. Do those guys fit with Luka?
1: He asked you, Slater.
2: Well, go ahead. You're the Luka expert.
0: You know, Mamu
2: I should have asked
0: shoot.
2: You. I like, should have you asked know, you, McMahon. My bad.
0: Yeah, McMahon could maybe relate it to some of those Dallas teams that Luka kind of dragged their talent further than we would have predicted. I think in a vacuum, you could say each player has his own skill set that could help Luka. Right, Mamu, because you know he's a bigger player who could shoot it. That's helpful. Quentin Grimes, I think, is a nice little 3-and-D piece. I think he's going to be a little higher on their pecking order than he probably should be. Played with Luka, right? You know, so there's a little bit of history.
1: Very briefly, half a seat.
0: Yeah, Colin Sexton, you know, he's a final like bench scorer at his price tag, but at the same time, did this team need to use that price tag for another like go get it score when they have, you know, the team's built around Luka and Austin Reeves? So the collective doesn't necessarily fit, even though I think almost every player you can make an argument, decent value contracts, I guess, ish.
1: You know, Quentin Grimes is certainly a three. The D, he's got a reputation for being a good defender. The Dallas coaches did not share that opinion. Yeah, I'll just be real honest with you. They felt like he was pretty overrated defensively. He needs to prove that wrong in the Lakers or with the Lakers. And the things you need to surround Luka with are another legitimate playmaker. Boom. They've got Austin Reeves. They've got great chemistry. Check.
2: Yeah, he was already there, just for the record.
1: Right. A rim-protecting, rim-running big man. That's why they went out and got Walker Kessler. I'll give that a check. I will also say Kessler needs to be a much better screener than he had been in Utah. Like, he needs to focus on that aspect of the job. That's going to be awfully important. And I still think he needs to improve defensively. He's a great shot blocker. Can you be a great defensive anchor? There's a difference. He needs to be a great defensive anchor. Length, athleticism, and shooting. You can argue they got the shooting part. This is not a team that has length and athleticism on the wings. And how they're going to get it at this point, I don't know. Who's their best on-ball defender?
0: I mean, Matisse Thybulle could, you know, theoretically.
1: Yeah, you're right. They got but he's
0: Zaire Williams.
2: They're hoping for these minimum signings to help. How does hoping for minimum signings to help work? I mean, you know, it's sometimes.
1: I think that was a good swing for them because he is a really good defender. The problem is the problems that he solves on the defensive end is he creating more problems on the offensive end. Because let's be honest, you're playing 4-on-5 offensively, and teams don't guard him.
0: Yeah, I mean, at the risk of triggering the Brian Windhorst, Jonathan Kuminga clock, I mean, they went after Kuminga hard this summer, which told you they know how, you know, thin they were at the power forward position, right? They made the same pitch that the Timberwolves did, like, come please be the starting power forward. So they're going to have to try to patch it without him with what I mentioned, Zaire Williams, Matisse Thybulle.
2: How did you feel about Kuminga's explanation for choosing Minnesota over the Lakers?
0: Jonathan Kuminga, you know, I know him pretty well. Like, he's just, like, extremely diplomatic. I didn't take anything from his press conference with any, like, type of, like, real, like, sub

0: substance to it. I know he said the winning culture thing, but that was just like the boilerplate like term that he got to the next question with, if I'm being honest.
1: I understand. Honestly, you know, he had talked to the Bulls. The Bulls didn't have the money to offer him. Didn't have the money to offer him the $6 million that he got in Minnesota. They would have had to pay him less, I'm pretty sure. People keep talking about the Lakers and Wolves, but from what I understand, the Bulls were right there. Like, he could have gone to the Bulls.
0: Portland came in late too.
1: Portland, that's right.
0: Yeah.
1: Yeah. Mm-hmm. Anyway, but we can talk about him on another podcast.
2: More Kuminga content coming soon.
1: subscribe.
0: You know who feels more on the clock than anybody in Lakerland right now, to me, is Pelinka. You know, obviously you have the ownership situation that continues to shift and evolve. So you just wonder, you know, who new ownership will want, you know, long-term leading the team. But also he threw out a bunch of what you would seem like desperation type contracts this summer. I'm looking at him. Kessler Edwards, 4-129 player option. Mamusvili,
2: Walker Kessler. Boy,
1: if he had signed Kessler Edwards to that contract, he would have been fired. No offense to Kessler Edwards.
0: Mamusvili, 452 player option, Quentin Grimes 460 player option, Sexton 219 player option, Reeves 4184 player option. That is just monstrous long-term money.
1: Maybe it's just because he's a former agent, but the player option, somebody's going to stop giving out player options. The team that stops handing out player options on every contract is going to benefit. Somebody at some point will remember that, but I'll move on.
2: And the role players getting four-year deals is really interesting because that absolutely bucks the trend. Like, you're not seeing a lot of guys that are not star-caliber players getting four-year deals.
1: Four-year deals with player options.
2: Yeah, and again, the Sexton thing, I just didn't get that one, to be honest with you. And, I see Sexton. I think there's teams where he would fit. I just, the Lakers did need more, you know, creation.
1: All the role players on their whole roster, okay? If they all had 1 year less on their contracts, you would look at them completely differently. I know that's a big if, but like if Jared Vanderbilt didn't have the player option and he was just an expiring $12 million contract, that's something you could do something with. If Colin Sexton just had the 1 year $9 million deal, he's hugely incentivized to play well this year. And Vanderbilt and Sexton together are $21 million. You know, if Grimes is on a three-year deal instead of four, if Mamu's on a three-year deal instead of... Now, look, they got to win. You know, they're in some cases negotiating against other teams. That, you know, they got to try to win. But I'm just saying, like, it's like every guy on their contract, every guy that they signed this year, and Vanderbilt was signed a couple years ago, but still signed by Pelinka, every contract is a year too long. The only guy whose contract I wish was a year longer is Lucas.
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2: Best shape that he's been in since his rookie year. Like, he's as lean as he's been since he came in the league. I don't think there's any question that the guy is going to, like, I expect he'll defend his scoring title. I expect he's going to average something like 34-9-9, which is production that we've seen from him before. He is at the caliber of star and at the age now in his career where we'll turn 28 this year, where it's like a player who is that good, who is yet to win a championship, there starts to be a weight that comes along with that. And he's about at that point in his career.
1: Remind me, so you, one of the things that you have, as especially seeing Luka in this kind of shape, you're going to be watching is the Luka dunks. So just as a reminder, let's establish this right now. Last year, Luka had four dunks. The year before, he had zero. The year before, he had one. The year before, he had one. Actually, I take that back.
2: Yeah, he had couple years before that.
1: The 1 year he got traded. He has not had more than four dunks since 22-23, and his career high is 25 as a rookie. What are you seeing this Luka? Just looking at him. What do you are watching the dunks. What do you think?
2: We set an over-under on this, and I took over at 7.5. Yes, we did.
1: Jackson,
2: I forgot which pot it was,
1: What did we do it? What was the number?
2: Oh, 7.5.
10: Yes, it was set at 7.5 on our August 28th episode.
1: God, it was just like a month ago, and I made the bet.
2: You bet.
10: Yes, you're both involved.
1: What did I bet?
0: Who has the under?
2: Wendy has you bet dinner, and Wendy took the under. Now, what's interesting is
1: not because I don't think he can do it. I just think that it's not something, I don't think he's looking for dunks.
2: Interestingly, I just think that he's leaner. He's going to be, and just the dunks are, he'll be a little bit more explosive. He'll be a little bit quicker. I just think you're going to have the most athletic version of Luka that you've had since he was a rookie. And the dunks aren't even that important of a stat. It's just a measure of kind of like, okay, he's a little bit more athletic. What's interesting is despite the fact that Luka has barely dunked, he's been one of the best finishers in the league in the restricted area year over year over year. And that's a combination of just the finesse and the touch and the craft that he has in his game. And
1: how about 6'8", 200 whatever pounds? Like that's...
2: Yeah. Like, skinny Luke is 240, okay? And just the fact that he bullies people just to get in position to finish. But again, we talked about this last month with relatively low expectations for the Lakers, who, Jackson, what was their over-under again? I think it was 45 and a half.
1: Got it right here. By the way, I've got the restricted area. So restricted area is 3 feet, okay, inside 3 feet. You see what his restricted area shooting percentage was last year?
2: It's like in the high 60s.
1: Oh, no. I mean, basketball reference. Now, 2 years ago, he shot 72. That's really good.
2: That's elite. What did he shoot last year?
1: It's 83%.
2: I mean, it's insane. That's like what you would expect from a lob threat.
0: That's what you get from the centers that he plays with. He also gives right. them about yes. 83%.
2: Right, right. And that, like, that for a guy who the vast majority of those are off the dribble layups, and like, that's just an insane number. Like, the guy, offensive skill wise, it's a real short list of dudes we've seen that are at his level.
1: Luca, you were at 83% in the restricted area last year. He would say, getting fouled?
2: Yeah. No way. It was 100%.
1: Yeah. No way. It was 83. It was 100.
0: Luca, if you dunk 8 times, you get McMahon a dinner, and he'll keep it to 7. It'll be like the technical down. You get right up into it.
1: Yes.
2: No question about it.
1: He'll have a 7 dunk, like, you know, March 2nd, and then that's it. All lays it in.
0: Yeah, he's shooting fast break layups. It don't matter.
2: The other thing with Luca being as lean as he is now is, you know, you're talking about it's a conditioning thing. And why has he been as abysmal defensively as he's been at times? A lot of it's been fatigue or a lack of effort because he's tired or is just not quick enough to move his feet. This should be as good of a defensive season as Luca's had. And, like, look, he has some, there are things Luca does very well defensively. People don't want to hear it, but the Mavericks, you know, the year they went to the finals, the final quarter of that year, they were the number one defense in the league. The year they went to the West Finals, they were 7th in the league in defense. Like, Luka, as an off-ball defender, when he's locked in, can be very good because he's strong, because he rebounds.
1: His defensive performance his last full year in Dallas was excellent. And unfortunately, that has set the standard for what you expect from him, and he has not equaled that.
2: Well, and he's, you know, he's got, although the Lakers have overachieved what you thought they'd be defensively, he's got really good hands, he's got really good instincts.
1: Hey, we talk about crediting J.J. Redick. The Lakers improved, maybe not exactly, but the Lakers improved month by month defensively. One of the big reasons why they got to 53 wins was that they got better and better and better as the season went along, and J.J., like, built in some zones that created some things. Like, the Lakers were a competent defensive team by the end of the season.
0: True, but part of that issue was you had Marcus. That issue now is no more Marcus Smart, no more Rui Hachimura, no more LeBron. You know, so many.
2: I'm not sure LeBron was helping too much on the defensive end last
0: year. By the time he was playing, like, you know, remember he, like, had to, when he throttled back some of the offense, like, he was still having, like, bursts of defense, I think. And the brains are always there.
1: When you talk to scouts, they say if LeBron plays the role in Philly that he played in with the Lakers last year, that Philly will thrive with him playing that role, if that's the role he's willing to keep playing in Philly.
0: I would just say the last thing I wanted to say on the Lakers was Doncic and Reeves played. This is the case for them to be at least a really good regular season team. They played 41 games together last year, 30 and 11 in those 41 games, 118.5 offensive rating in their 1,092 minutes when they're on the floor together.
1: I absolutely think the Lakers are going to get a lot of regular season wins. I think there will be, I think Reeves and Doncic will be, that's a powerhouse duo, at least in the regular
2: season. If it's 50 something, then I think Luka will have a legitimate MVP case.
1: Agree. Absolutely. There's, you know, if he stays healthy, the numbers he's going to put up and the games that I think the Lakers are going to win, I think he will be a strong MVP candidate. And by the way, he should be at this point. Like, it's, you know, last year the injury derailed him. Are the Warriors, Slater, are the Warriors good enough to finish second in the Pacific Division this year?
2: Can you damn the Warriors with some faint praise?
0: I was going to say, by process of elimination.
1: Well, I mean, you're talking about the Clippers, Suns, and Kings of the
0: Yeah. Should we build out the best case, worst case Warriors? I mean, I think we know the worst case, like old guys are hurt, blah, blah, blah. But best case is Kristaps Porzingis plays, what, 50, 60 games? He really does a lot for them that they haven't had. The 7-footer who can rim protect and can shoot the three, spread the floor the way they need the floor spread from the five position, particularly with Draymond out there. So you just get a healthier than expected Kristaps Porzingis season. Jimmy Butler, we'll see where he's at in his rehab. He's going to be just doing individual stuff when camp opens. But, you know, you're talking maybe January, February. Can you get 35-ish Jimmy Butler games down the stretch? We can get into their trade, you know, possibilities where they could jolt their team at some point in the middle of the season. I think, you know, I'm already hearing very good reports about Yaxel behind the scenes on some of these, like, pickup games and some of the stuff. Like, 24-year-old, he's turning 24 this month. Like, he should be mid-prime ready. But everything about him,
1: why wouldn't the oldest team in the league draft the oldest rookie? Come on. That's
0: So if he's 32 minutes of, like, high production, 6'9" wing, it's like, man, that's really something that they needed.
2: Yaxel is significantly older than Jalen Duren, who one of the big stories of the summer has been Jalen Duren in an all-out brawl with the Pistons on his second contract.
0: Yeah, look, he's older than Kuminga. He's older than Pajemski. He's older than a lot of these guys we've known for the Warriors forever. But to the point of, if we're building out the best case, like, boom, there's like an injection of 32 minutes per night, should play a lot of games.
2: And by the way, like, we've focused so much on these top four guys in the Rookie of the Year discussion, Yaxel might be a sleeper.
0: Opportunity is there. Steve Kerr openly is talking about, like, you know, he's used the start word, which surprised me. And Yaxel has used it himself because, as you can see, he certainly believes he's going to step in.
1: Yes, I was going to say, yes, Yaxel, what I know about him, he's not afraid to call
0: some of his quotes this summer. He says at minimum he should average 14-5-3. Somebody asked him about Dylan Brooks and he says, I believe the quote is, I'm giving him belt.
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22: 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Coming up Thursday, we'll react to Game 3 of the National League Championship Series. 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

0: This is SportsCenter.
1: I'm Ed Dengen. Game 3 of the National League Championship Series continues. They are in the top of the 6th in Los Angeles, and the only run came with the first batter of the game. Jackson Chourio's leadoff home run has given Milwaukee a 1-0 lead. The Brewers try to take a commanding 3-0 lead as the game continues on ESPN Radio. The American League Championship Series will continue tomorrow afternoon in Cleveland. The game has been moved up from 6 p.m. Eastern to 1 p.m. Eastern because of the weather forecast. Guardians and Rays are tied at a game apiece. The Phillies are bringing back Don Mattingly as their manager. He gets a 2-year extension, but Astros manager Joe Espada will not be back as the organization has not renewed his contract. NFL news, the Seahawks have ruled out linebacker Drake Williams and running back Zach Charbonnet for their game against the Broncos tomorrow night. Ravens quarterback Lamar Jackson did not practice today, but sources have told ESPN's Adam Schefter he has a realistic chance to play Sunday against Cleveland. The Texans say newly acquired receiver Marvin Harrison Jr. will play against the Jaguars on Sunday in London. While the Rams are trying to rebound with their game against the Cardinals, ESPN's Jason McCourty talked about the state of L.A. with a 2-3 record.
2: Yes, the Australia lost, but the other two have been to the Denver Broncos and the Buffalo Bills. Like, they're not even getting beat up in the division just yet. They haven't even got into the thick of that. So I think when you go out and you trade for the defensive player of the year and you have the returning MVP from a season ago, I don't really care what your division is. Like, that team not making the postseason would be, that'd be a huge letdown.
1: Meanwhile, the suspension of Rams lineman Alaric Jackson has been reduced from 2 games to 1 game. He appealed the decision after he was suspended for punching Buffalo's Bradley Chubb after Monday night's game.
3: Hey, it's your resident Super Bowl champ, Chris Candy. Coming up Thursday, the Broncos were my preseason Super Bowl pick, but after a play calling change, I'll tell you if I still think they can get to the big game. It's on Sportsmanlike, 6 a.m. Eastern, right here on ESPN Radio, ESPN2, and ESPNU.
4: People could go look it up, but he's gonna come in, he's gonna make sound bites, and he's gonna be, get to McMahon's point, he's gonna be given a long
5: have
4: runway.
5: Have you ever said
4: on a
5: pickup
4: team
5: run, McMahon, I'm gonna give you belt?
6: I don't think that's in my vernacular, but
5: okay.
6: He's old and I'm more than twice his age.
5: Oh, yes. I'm so sorry. I'm exactly twice his age. I'm not thrilled about it.
6: Let me ask this. You mentioned the possibility of a jolt with a midseason trade. Where are you on the possibility of Jimmy Butler's expiring deal being a trade chip?
4: It doesn't even necessarily have to be a trade chip. It can just be an expiring $52 million contract, which has a lot of value in itself. Again, I think we mentioned it last time we talked about the Warriors, but think about what the Lakers did with LeBron. I know we just questioned some of the deals they signed, but the fact that they could sign all those deals were because LeBron James took all his money and walked away. So you could let Jimmy somewhat walk away. The other thing is, like, you know, they Jimmy and the Warriors really are fond of each other. And we'll see what he looks like when he does come back. And we'll see what, you know, obviously Jimmy's going to want every dollar he can get. But there's a chance Jimmy and Draymond could take pay cuts next season, right? They might have, you know, the market might demand that they do. So Jimmy fits really well with Steph Curry. Like, we've seen that. Draymond is another player that, you know, you're going to hear a lot of noise in the first week of camp from the Warriors about, like, shifting Draymond's role and some of the numbers last year where Draymond and Steph Curry on the floor together, it was still plus 105 last year, still good offensive rating, 117.7. But the moment Steph's been, was off the floor, and last year he was off the floor a lot, their offense cratered when Draymond was on the floor and was actually okay when it was no Draymond, no Steph. I've had these conversations with Steve, and again, I think you're going to hear it a lot publicly in their messaging, is they're going to adapt the offense at times away from Draymond. They're going to try to make him more of a spot-up shooter at times instead of giving him the ball. They're trying to limit his turnovers.
5: I saw Draymond said that on his podcast. How do you feel about the idea of Draymond the spot-up shooter?
4: Part of their point is, like, you know, the points per possession. If you look, he didn't shoot a horrible percentage last year. Now he's wide open on them. And they are backbreaking when he hits them because he then turns to the bench and just, like, roars in the bench's face for about 5 minutes. But the other thing is, I just think they want to take the ball out of his hands a little bit, which, you know, it's a touchy subject with him. But, like, they just felt like he was very turnover prone at times last year.
6: Well, and that was what the whole beef, like the whole blow up between him and Steve Kerr was on the bench, was it was about Draymond's turnovers, was it not?
4: Well, that's the funny part. Draymond thought Steve called a timeout to rip him about a turnover and preemptively freaked out about it. And so, yes, it stemmed from that, although in the moment it wasn't necessarily that. But look, like, Draymond's offensive role will evolve to a degree. And also, like, I think you could see him on the bench a lot when Steph's on the bench. I think they're going to really tie him and Steph at the hip because they still love that two-man game, but I think they're trying to figure out what they are without the two-man game. And that bigger picture, Yaxel is an important person part of this conversation because he's kind of the next, you know, in line in that position. And Draymond, you know, the Warriors could have signed him to 3 for $60 this summer, something like that. Like, Draymond would have been very interested in a multi-year deal at a little bit lower number, but they're like, no, nah, it's good. We'll just give you back $127 million. We want our future flexibility. And I think that says a little something about, like, the unknown of Draymond Green's future with the
6: Warriors. Well, and that's interesting because, look, whatever you want to say about Draymond Green, he's a first ballot Hall of Famer who was an essential part of delivering four championships to that franchise. But while it's a complete non-starter to consider Steph Curry in any other uniform, that doesn't extend to Draymond, just like it didn't extend to Klay Thompson.
4: If Klay wanted to, but that's another story. but yeah, Draymond Green thought about himself in a Milwaukee Bucks uniform during the last trade deadline, to the point that he told the Warriors, you know, try to find a third team if that's the case. which, you know, he's openly said. He said he didn't want to play on the Bucks to them, but correct. Clearly, like, the Warriors continue to tell me that, like, they are not actively looking to trade Draymond. In their ideal world, Draymond Green walks away in, as a one uniform player, just like Steph, but clearly he is more vulnerable. There is no question about that.
5: You know, this reminds me of, I'm going to totally date myself, and so many of our listeners are, you know, younger, and they're going to, I'm totally dating myself. Back in, like, the 90s, when I was, like, going into high school, NBC had Johnny Carson, and they had Jay Leno and David Letterman, and they were like, someday Johnny's not going to be here, and who's going to get it? And, like, for years, they had to, like, sort of talk out of the side of their mouth, David, it's going to be you. Jay, it's going to be you. And, like, it ended up blowing up in their face because Letterman left. Anyway, that's what it's kind of like with, and it's, you know, this would be something that that Jimmy Butler and Draymond, you know, would remember because they're old, like me.
6: You know what? You kind of remind me of Johnny Carson.
5: Well, Johnny Carson's from Nebraska.
6: I remind myself of Ed McMahon, Uncle Ed.
5: Yeah.
6: Here's Wendy.
5: Listen, Ed got paid a lot of money. Ed did very well. You know,
6: I don't relate.
5: Like, on the one side, you know, they're like, oh, yeah, we're going to try to look at big trades, you know, to teach up. You know, we've got all these first-round picks. And then Draymond's like, well, are you going to trade me? No, Draymond. We're not act looking to trade you. Jimmy, no. We're not. You know, like, they're telling both of them, don't worry. You are not being traded. You're not being traded. But, like, at the same time, they're involved in these trade negotiations. You know, at some point, NBC was going to have to choose between Leno and Letterman. They had to choose at some time.
4: They told Draymond at the deadline, it was awkward because Dunleavy gave the press conference afterwards, like, oh, you know, don't pin me into a corner of which one it would have been. But if you were behind the scenes, I mean, Draymond did a podcast about having conversations with Mike Dunleavy about being in those trade talks.
6: Well, and Dunleavy tried to deny that Draymond was in trade talks. And you're just like, dude, everybody can do math. Like,
4: well, it was also like, I remember being in the press conference. People were like, should we pull up the Draymond Green clip today where he said you had a phone call with him?
5: Mike has handled everything really well. That was not his best moment. Jackson, do you have any idea who Jay Leno is?
7: Yes, not that young.
5: All right, good. I was just trying to see whether we should edit that out. Okay, you can leave it in. All right, also in the Pacific Division, the Phoenix Suns, who have taken some off-season injuries here.
6: Yeah, the Mark Williams one, you know, unfortunately, the problem with injury-prone players is they get hurt a lot, but he's hurt again. And he's going to miss most of the season. The shoulder deal he had, it's the same surgery, I believe, that Walker Kessler had that ended his season last year when he had it in the first couple of weeks. So he's like a miss most of the season. Their lottery pick that they got in the KD trade, Kalamon Maluok, like, they need him. They need him to produce right now. He's a project, but, like, they need him to produce right now. And the Suns had a feel-good overachieving season last year. The reason it was feel good is because they were such an epic disappointment in the previous years when they had all that star power. I'm curious to see how they try to find a path to being better than an 8 seed that got bounced in the first round.
5: So change of scenery here for Miles Bridges. That was a significant midseason or midsummer pickup. Going out and getting him. Nobody loves to trade with the Suns more than the Hornets. Those two teams love to make trades with each other.
6: And listen, man, that Suns pick, there's teams that were like, damn, wish we'd have been able to get in on that one.
5: Miles Bridges, I'm not going to say he's a difference maker, but he will change what they can do offensively. And in theory, help Devin Booker out. And they also got Luke Kennard. I liked a number of their signings. Like the Colin Gillespie contract was excellent value, I thought.
6: Yeah, I like that contract.
5: The Jordan Goodwin contract that they did was excellent value. I like, you know, Luke Kennard is one. He's one of the most elite shooters. He's going to space the floor. He's you know, a one-way player, but he's going to space the floor. I think that helps Devin Booker. And I think a guy like Miles Bridges, an athlete or a floor-running athlete, I think that helps Devin Booker. And if Dylan Brooks is going to score, if that's the new Dylan Brooks, the offensive force that he was last year, because, you know, the thing about the Suns is that Devin Booker, I mean, he's being paid like he's a top 10 player, and he hasn't been a top 10 player the last couple years.
6: You know what else Devin Booker isn't? A point guard. So can you not start Jalen Green alongside him? Can you let not all white point guards are alike. Can you let Colin Gillespie be the starting point guard so Devin Booker doesn't have to handle those responsibilities and can do what he does best?
5: Well, that would help Devin Booker too.
4: Yeah, I mean, Jalen Green, then you're talking about minimizing him, which
6: I'm talking about bringing him off the bench. I'm talking about put him in a sixth man role.
5: He's their second highest paid player, and he can opt out of his contract at the end of the year. Did you think he's going to be happy about?
4: $36.2 million this year, $36 million next year.
5: But it's a player option.
4: He's interesting because I've been at two incredible playoff games by him in the last, 15 months, which was, you know, McMahon, you might have been at least one of them, but game two, Rockets, Warriors on that, remember that seven-game war of a first-round series? He had, 38. But I will also say the rest of the series, basically shot sub 30%, and the Warriors were happy at times when he was on the floor.
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8: Right now, if I can rank the Buffalo Bills, I got the Chiefs one. I got the Bills third. I got the Chiefs right now. 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I got them number one, so I'll put them at the top of that list. I got Jacksonville number two. I got the Bills number three. And believe me, the space between one and three is very, very small.
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0: But then you go to the play-in last year. Jalen Green barely played last year. I think he only played 32 regular season games. Remember, he had like some really bad recurring hamstring issues.
1: Yeah, hamstrings.
0: Yeah, but play-in game, 35 against Phoenix in the first play-in game. And then I was there the night that they, you know, this is the night that Steve Kerr, Draymond Green, and Steph Curry basically looked like they were having their goodbye moment over there on the sidelines.
1: Yeah, I didn't know
0: that was delivered by Jalen Green in that game. 36 points, 8 of 14 from 3, 14 of 20 in that game. They could not guard him. So there's still something there, and I feel like we just, like, he wasn't around much last year. But then McMahon, I know you covered the first round series where they played the Thunder, and it was, you know, what were his shooting splits in that series?
2: I mean, he averaged 22, but the shooting splits were 386, 206. And listen, for the, he's played in two playoff series in his career. He's a 38% from the floor guy and a 25.6% from 3-point range guy in the playoffs. And Jalen Green is a flash player. Like, there's talent there, and he can have a 35-point game any given night, but he's not proven to be consistent. I do think, like, his future in the league long-term is going to be as a microwave type of gunner off the bench. And if he doesn't like the role and it makes him opt out of his contract, so be it.
0: He might be the tradable. If Phoenix, you know, you mentioned, like, this lack of, like, upside or like the ceiling above them right now, where you can't really see growth beyond a play-in team. Maybe his contract, although I don't know, do they even have a pick to attach now that they use the one in the bridges, right?
2: They're really good at swaps.
0: And people are interested in their swaps at this point. So
2: the problem is they're swapping somebody else's swap. I mean, they're like,
0: yeah, that's true.
2: You know, it's like swap to the fourth degree with him at this point.
1: They turn one first-round pick into three and then swap them and all kinds of stuff with that.
2: They are creative. And listen, they do a good job on the margins. Like, you know, we're talking about Gillespie, they got as a two-way guy and developed him. Jordan Goodwin was kind of been a journeyman hanging on to the bottom of rosters. Oso Iguodala, who's going to have to start at center for them probably, is a really nice player. Who was a second round pick. Like, they've done some really good things around the margins. It's tough to make big leaps when you've mortgaged so much of your future in terms of the draft capital and your super expensive team because of the big swings that you took.
1: If they make the play-in, they'll have done well. Agree?
2: Sure.
0: Yeah.
1: All right.
0: Sounds like that's the slogan for the Pacific Division, by the way.
2: Speaking of a team that's mortgaged their future.
1: Well, has it been mortgaged or has it been stripped?
2: Foreclosed.
1: Yeah. So, look, I don't know. We're not going to get answers this year, but the guys picked 5 through 8 in the draft. It was 4 guards. They're not all exactly the same, but 4 guards were taken in a row. Keaton Wagler taken 5th by the Clippers with the Pacers pick. Mykel Brown to Brooklyn, Darius Acuff to Sacramento, Kingston Flemings to Atlanta. Those 4 guys who go 5 through 8, that will be, you know, in the decisions that the teams have made, specifically the Clippers, who made the decision with Wagler, that is going to be legislated for years into the future. So, and frankly, with where the Clippers are, having a lot of flexibility with their picks. They have their Toronto picks now. How he looks this year is going to be important. Now, I don't think he's going to be a Rookie of the Year candidate. I think the Clippers see him as a guy who may blossom a little bit later. Like, I don't think you're going to see, you know, out of those guys, Acuff may be the guy who puts up the most points as a rookie. But mission number one for this year for the Clippers, Garland and Wagler, how do they look together? Because after this season, they have to make a decision on Garland, whether to extend him or not. And the Clippers are in position to have cap space next summer. And so, I have argued, McMahon, people disagree with me because they keep calling the penalty a death penalty. I don't think it's a death penalty. I think the Clippers are definitely badly wounded, but I think that they can survive. And a big thing that will determine that is, how does Wagler look with the top 5 pick, and what do they do with this cap space that they've got coming to them? But one of the big things for that. And by the way, like, there's also Brandon Ingram. Now, I don't know when this, when Jackson's going to roll this podcast out. I don't think Brandon Ingram is going to be 100% to start the season coming off of this heel surgery. Now, on media day, when that, whenever that happens, I think we'll get an update from the Clippers. I'm not sure you're going to see Brandon Ingram 100%. However, at some point this year, I expect him to be fully back. And he's a factor, but it's the guards and the cap space for me, and that's where the Clippers' short-term future is.
2: It's not a pretty future, man. I mean, it would be much bleaker if they didn't get good lottery luck, you know, with the pick from the Pacers. You know, if this pick was a future pick and not the fifth overall pick who's going to be showing up for training camp and is on your roster. But, you know, this is kind of like where the Nets were after the KG and Pierce trade, where they just had so many picks out the door, and there's no benefit to being bad. There's no benefit to bottoming out. Forget the new lottery rules. But there's no, like, they don't have control of their own pick for a long time. I don't, like, when's the next year they have it? I might be retired by then. They're going to have to be able to kind of build from, they hope, the middle of the pack. But, you know, we will see on the value of cap space as a team that's resides in sunny Southern California and has a lot of very generous team sponsors.
0: I don't know how generous they're going to be in the near future.
1: Less now.
2: But mainly they've got to have Keaton Wagner emerge as a foundation player. Any hope for the near to relatively long-term future of the franchise starts with him being a bona fide, if not franchise guy, at least foundation guy.
0: Yeah, I mean, you know, they're going to have to make a lot of, like, philosophical, existential type, you know, questions in the next couple of years of how they attack this, you know, death penalty period. And I'm not sure we know who's going to be in charge of all that, right? I mean, are we considering what Trent Redden is, like, the interim right now? Is he, you know, Brian, you may know the, you know, how the evolving structure is, but I don't think they necessarily fully know what it's going to look like.
1: Well, Lawrence Frank is out for 6 months. He's not out for like 5 years. So Lawrence Frank will be back in charge before the end of the season. The question is, do they want Lawrence Frank in charge long term?
0: Seems like there's some dynamics at play there.
1: That's true. And look, right now, Trent Redden is in charge. And, you know, whether or not the Clippers do anything during the season before the trade deadline, like, I'm not sure if that's something Trent's going to do, but right now it's Trent Redden, yes.
0: Yeah. So, yeah, it's, you know, they got some deadline guys. Like, if they wanted to sell off at the deadline and try to, like, kind of reaccumulate some of their, you know, draft capital, like Max Strus at $16 million. Rui signed a 2-year 28, but the second year is a team option. Like, that's a maneuverable contract. He's been good. Derek Jones Jr.'s on the last year of a $10.4 million deal. Like, you know, they could kind of, again, I think they have to be smart and strategic about how they attack the next several years. But, you know, there's ways to make them, you know, profitable years even while you're kind of under this umbrella.
1: I don't know how profitable they're going to be. I don't know how many fans are getting at those games.
2: Productive years.
1: Ah,
0: productive. Good. There you go.
1: Sorry. I was taking you too literally.
2: It'll be profitable for Ballmer as long as Microsoft stock does. All right. It'll be fine.
1: Yeah. I'm not worried about Ballmer's pockets.
0: I'm not worried about Kawhi's pockets either. After that latest extension.
1: Yes. Kawhi's post career, he should teach players. All right. Thank you so much, Slater. Thank you to all of our producers. Tucker and Jackson are with us here. And thank you to McMahon. Thank you for listening and watching the Hoop Collective. We'll be back soon with another divisional preview.
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7: 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Stroud and the Texans look to take down Trevor Lawrence and the Jaguars. 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
1: Matt Hill, Stories from the Summits of Sport, a collection of this man's ESPN work, is available on Tuesday, September 22nd. So 3 weeks from today, wherever you get your books is where you can get Seth Wickersham's newest book, Beyond That Hill. And so you're saying this is just a collection of stories from your quarter century of work with ESPN that have not made it in any of your pieces or works, or and this, you're sort of hoovering up all the good stuff and putting it in a book?
2: It's an essentials. And so, you know, and I think that, like, what you try to do with something like that is, you know, you're not only trying to give the readers, you know, your best stories, but, you know, you're trying to reflect, you know, how sports and maybe even the country has changed so that the book has a point.
1: Right.
2: And so, you know, there's stories that I've done on people like Kobe Bryant or Tom Brady. There's stories that Don Van Natta and I did in there that, you know, especially our Goodell Jerry Jones story from 2017. I think of all the ones we've done, that one is the one that, you know, I'm proudest of. There's just a ton of great backstory to that one. And
1: like what?
2: Well, remember, so that was the fall of 17, and it was a tough year for the league. Remember, President Trump in his first term was coming after the Kneelers. They were scrambling. You know, Don and I had that piece of reporting from Bob McNair, you can't have the inmates running the prison. I mean, it was a tough fall. And in the middle of it, Jerry Jones was threatening to sue the NFL to block Rodgers' contract extension. And it was a cold war between two of the most powerful people in sports. And, you know, we felt like we could tell a really insidery story about that one. And we just have a ton of colorful reporting in that story. But I'll never forget, the story was about to go to print. And I was driving from New York to Connecticut. And I got a call from Don. And he said he had just gotten off the phone with an impeccable source who said, at the beginning of the year, there was this phone call with Roger Goodell, Jerry Jones, and Jeff Pasch, who was the league's general counsel.
1: Right.
2: And it was about Zeke Elliott, when they were going to tell Jerry that Zeke was suspended, which Jerry was surprised about, to put it mildly.
1: Oh, he was pissed.
2: He was
1: upset. Right.
2: And the source said, we're not at liberty to say what happened, but there was some colorful language, and you guys should try to figure out what was said. And so we're both working the phones, and we end up learning that, you know, Roger and Jeff tell Jerry about Zeke's suspension. Jerry, you know, got very upset, and he says, you know, you think Bob Kraft came after you hard. Bob Kraft is blank compared to what I'm going to do to you. And, you know, the process of gathering that reporting and getting it into print and showing readers a deeper look at the sport that, you know, look, I think people love football most and know about it the least. That was our goal with that story and all of our stories, and that was a particularly fun one.
1: So out of the names of the folks that you have in here, my goodness, Mahomes, Brady, Prime, Kobe, just the name four, who was the most fierce competitor that you've come across, whether it was gleaning something from the interview with him or her, or stories that were told by others about this subject?
2: That's a great, I mean, once you get to a certain level of the uber competitors, obviously Brady. I think, you know, I first met Tom, you know, so I was hired in 2000. He graduated from Michigan in 2000. Fall of 2001, I'm getting my first kind of shot to go write big feature stories for ESPN. They send me to Foxborough to write about this young guy who's coming on well and playing well in relief of Bledsoe, and then we'll probably go back to the bench. And so I meet with Brady. This is like October of 2001, about this young guy who's coming on well and playing well in relief of Bledsoe, and then we'll

0: within him compared to other people, I think, is pretty unique. And I mean, that's not like a groundbreaking statement. There's
1: Kobe, though, right? I mean,
0: yeah, Kobe was motivated, but Kobe was different, obviously, because he had the spotlight on him being a first round pick from the beginning. And so he had something to kind of live up to, whereas Brady was under the radar for a bit.
1: And also at Michigan had a share time with Drew Henson. Mm-hmm. And he showed up after Greasy won the national championship. Mm-hmm. So he had those big shoes to fill. And I guess Kobe was a massive prep star in Philadelphia.
0: He was.
1: You know?
0: I think Brady just, you know, the little things he said over the years that you look back on and you think, those were the clues. You know, football's always come easy to me. It doesn't mean that he never had to work at it, because he obviously worked his tail off. But I think that, like, those are the things where he had, like, an innate sense of the game, and he kind of took to it in a special way that, in retrospect, you kind of see those little moments as lore or little clues. And another one happened, like, about a decade later. I was in his living room, and he says, you know, my first 10 years in the league have prepared me for my last 10. And I was like, what? Like, this dude is just saying he's going to play 20 years? And, you know, I didn't take it, you know, I took him at his word, but I didn't think he would do it. I thought that was an admirable goal. I think he did okay on that.
1: Well, and then also you could make the case his last 10 were better than his first 10.
0: Huge case.
1: Or at least his last 10 will be better than anybody's 10.
0: He was a
1: complete... mostly.
0: Yeah.
1: But the way that he finished as a 40-year-old, his stats... I mean, you're seeing Rodgers attempt it now. I mean, Breeze barely cracked his 40s before, you know, he retired. You know, you're looking at the league right now, and the only comparison you could make is to somebody who is in your book, Beyond That Hill, and Mahomes.
0: Yeah.
1: Because Mahomes has, in his 20s, surpassed Brady in his 20s. Now comes the hard part, to try and stay with Brady. Right.
0: And there's so many things that have to go right. You know, when Brady was in his mid-30s, Belichick, and this is in the book, Belichick presented a study to Kraft that showed how quarterbacks tail off after their mid-30s. And he kind of used it as justification as why we're going to draft Jimmy Garoppolo and we're going to start this transition plan. And obviously, Brady outlasted Garoppolo. And the story that's in the book is about the last days of the Patriot way, when Belichick and Kraft finally parted ways. But one of the things that Kraft told a confidant, because Belichick had obviously opened the door for Brady to leave after the 19th season, and Brady walked right out. It goes and wins the Super Bowl. And Kraft says, you know, Bill told me he couldn't play anymore. And then he goes out and wins an effing Super Bowl. I mean, can you imagine, like, you know, Kraft and Belichick have been through a lot together, but can you imagine, you know, saying that to your boss and your boss having that, having to watch Tom Brady win a Super Bowl as a Tampa Bay Buck?
1: That's tough, but in retrospect, if you really want to, let's be real about it, wouldn't you say Brady had a better chance to win a Super Bowl in Tampa in that one season than staying put with the roster that the Patriots had around him at that point in time? Chris, you're also an expert on this subject.
2: 100%, yeah.
1: Right?
2: Yeah.
1: You know what I mean? So
2: that 2019 Patriots team was not equipped to win.
1: Even with Brady playing at the top of his game,
2: I mean, they lost at home in the wild card.
0: They did.
1: Yeah, I didn't see it, but Belichick commissioned a report, or it landed on his desk?
0: No, he kind of did it internally and saying, you know, this is why we're going to make this pick. We're looking at a quarterback, and we'll look to, you know, set up a transition.
1: Uh-huh.
0: Obviously, that all came to a head during the 2017 season, and, you know, Jimmy was surprised everybody with that trade when he was moved to San Francisco. But again, you know, Brady's a fascinating guy because, unlike almost any unique athlete, his body outlasted his will for football, which is... almost every time it's the other way around.
1: No doubt about it. No doubt about it. But he's also, you know, living through it, living it on still as a broadcaster, going to the stadium. You can hear he gets better every week. I think he's a much better broadcaster now than he was when he first started. And he works at it. You could tell, like, he truly does work at it, which no surprise based on the work ethic you're describing. What's your favorite Mahomes story that you've grabbed then? Because, well, I mean, again, he is set up. If he can continue on and create another dynastic run in Kansas City to try and catch Brady. And
0: yeah, the story
1: nuts, but
0: the story about Mahomes that's in there. I mean, it's a long story about, you know, how he came to be. And I had like three sentences in there about how he liked to put

0: ketchup on steak, and that took off. Like, that became the buzzworthy thing for, like, I want to say our guy Peter Schaefer, or Peter Schrager, was talking about it on Good Morning Football, I want to say, like, 2 weeks after the fact.
1: Right.
0: I think the most interesting thing about Mahomes is how different he is from Brady in a couple essential ways. Obviously, they have an incredible innate drive where they're running for a finish line that doesn't really exist. I mean, they're competing only against themselves. But Mahomes was under the radar in Texas as a quarterback, and it seems staggeringly ridiculous to think about right now, but it's true. And, you know, they have the Elite 11 regionals, which are like the high school showcase. And then if you do well enough, you go down the road and you're in the Elite 11 nationals. And he didn't qualify for the regional. Patrick Mahomes, with that skill set, didn't qualify in Texas. And I asked him about it, wondering if, like, that was the cliched chip on his shoulder. You hear it with Tom all the time, talking about how UCLA pulled their scholarship and USC, you know, ended up not wanting him and, you know, dropping to the sixth round. And he was so level-headed about it. He goes, no, you know, East Texas isn't really known for quarterbacks, and I was kind of lost. I was more known for baseball, and that was that. And I thought that was interesting because where his greatness comes from, and really, you know, the subtext of the book is, like, where greatness comes from and what the price of it is, I thought was so much different than Tom's. I mean, they overlap. The Venn diagrams overlap. But the thing that I think Jordan kind of brought to the culture of finding slights and nurturing them and inventing them at times, that was never the case with him. I think that he's someone who's always been running his own race, and, you know, it's worked out well for him.
1: Well, I mean, this year, you want to continue the Brady analogy in terms of a career. In the middle of his two dynastic runs, Brady blew out his knee and had to come back from that.
0: Mm-hmm.
1: And I will see if Mahomes has another dynastic run in him, but he's coming back from a knee injury. And, you know, you're hearing how, you know, and Jeremy Fowler's, you know, I guess top tens. Mahomes isn't number one on that list. Everyone's overlooking the Chiefs potentially, maybe for good reason.
0: Mm-hmm.
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1: Our radio audience has returned. Will Forte is here. We just saw a clip of Coyote versus Acme in theaters nationwide this Friday, August 28th. John Cena was already on in support of this a few weeks ago. And it's the live action, the animation, and just everything. It looks amazing. It looks so great to see this on the screen. And, of course, so many folks of, you know, our generation will remember Roger Rabbit and things like that. And it kind of has a similar feel to that.
2: Obviously. Yeah, big shoes to fill, obviously, like that. You know, that's the top of the heap when it comes to the mixture of live action and animation. And so that, you know, we were just trying to do something that lived up to these wonderful Looney Tunes characters that we grew up loving. And, you know, the whole thing was just made with such love and respect for Looney Tunes. So we're really excited by how it turned out.
1: Okay, yeah. And Cena's just a great human.
2: He's so good. And it's really fun to watch him work. He's got these really long chunks of dialogue. Mm-hmm. And I've never seen him chunk anything. He's so prepared, and then he's also a really gifted improviser. So he can slip in some incredibly funny dialogue seamlessly into this written word and get right back into the next thing he's supposed to say. And I don't have that talent. Like, I can maybe every once in a while think of something funny to say, but then I'll chunk it when I'm trying to get right back into the prepared dialogue.
1: Man, he's veering into your lane, and you say he has skill set that you're...
2: Oh, he's amazing. I actually learned a lot from him.
1: What about wrestling? Can you get in his lane?
2: He knows that, that I'm very, very strong and powerful.
1: You can
2: do
1: that.
2: Yeah. Wily moves, pun intended.
1: Yeah. Look at you, man. Yeah, obviously.
2: Thank God we're in a different weight class, right?
1: Yes, yeah. Otherwise, you'd have to teach him a lesson.
2: Exactly.
1: Understood. And just acting with not... Like, how did you do this? Like... We just saw you holding up a, like an Acme rocket in your hands.
2: Yeah.
1: And an evidence box that looked real that was put on the table by, you know, Wile E. Coyote. How did you pull this sort of stuff off?
2: A lot of that stuff is pretty easy. Like the rocket skates, you're just holding a pair of blades or something, right?
1: Okay.
2: So they can just animate over it. But there are some very intricate things. Like there's... Yes. A scene in here where an animated piano falls onto a car, an actual car, and smashes the car. So you just seeing how they implode the car, and you have to do so many different takes, and then they composite the shots, and you can actually see there on the day how it's going to work. And it was so fun. But like, actually, when we're talking to a character, it's a different story. Cause like there's a traditional thing where you just hold a tennis ball on the end of a stick. So you know where the character's eyes are.
1: Yes.
2: Well, Dave Green, the director, had this really smart thing. He took this guy, this iconic puppeteer, Dave Barclay, who like did Jabba the Hutt and Yoda and all the Fraggle Rock characters, just a ton of stuff.
1: Uh-huh.
2: And he had a Wile E. Coyote puppet. So during rehearsals, we would move around with that puppet and he would be able to be as expressive as Wile E. is. And it, you know, by the time we got to shooting the scene with the tennis ball, you really kind of knew what Wile E. was going to do.
1: So someone else is holding the stick with the tennis ball, obviously, while you're acting.
2: Yes. Yeah. Or sometimes it's just like a little pole with a tennis ball on it.
1: Dude, just when you thought, oh, this it's cool. So high tech and all that stuff, it's just a tennis ball.
2: Oh, yeah.
1: At the end of the day. Sometimes it's simple as that.
2: Yeah.
1: Coyote versus Acme, available in theaters nationwide this Friday, August 28th. It's been a while since you've been here. Are you still a fan of the Raiders? Are we still in on this?
2: I'll be honest, I was a little upset by them moving to Las Vegas.
1: Right.
2: I was born in Oakland. You know, my A's have done it too, so it's tough to take, but they're still my team.
1: Yes.
2: I haven't like moved off of them, but it's just a little different not having them be in Oakland.
1: Yeah.
2: And that's how I felt when they went to Los Angeles too, back in the day, back in the 80s. It just felt so right when they came back home. So
1: you spent time in the black hole in your life.
2: Oh yeah. I got to go hang out with Phil Villapiano in the black hole. I got to hang out with him and Franco Harris together.
1: Dude.
2: Like pretty, you know,
1: right
2: before Franco passed away. I think it was like within that next year.
1: Yeah.
2: He had come because it was some anniversary of the Immaculate Reception.
1: Uh-huh. Yeah.
2: And And so it was really fun to be down there because you're with like all these people dressed up in Raiders stuff, and yes, they just had such respect for Franco Harris. It was really fun to see how they embraced him.
1: Yes.
2: And Phil Villapiano is just an amazing guy. And
1: they didn't drop a
2: meet Dave Casper through him, and just dude, yeah, it was, you know, it's like royalty.
1: They didn't drop a Phil Villapiano on a car, right?
2: No, they did not. Okay. This is a regular piano. That would be, thank you for the clarification.
1: There would be, have to be a stunt Villapiano for something like that. Understood. All right. I've got a list of celebrity true or false aspects about your career. I want to know what's true and what's not.
2: Okay.
1: Okay. And we have, as always, great production value to kick it off. Please hit it.
3: Celebrity true or false?
4: You can't handle the truth.
1: All right, that's all. That's also a harbinger. Jack Nicholson's voice right there.
2: True.
1: Celebrity true or false with Will Forte. True or false, first up, you roomed with Val Kilmer, and the two of you actually considered competing on the Amazing Race together.
2: That's true.
1: All right.
5: What?
1: All right, let's start from the beginning. You and Val Kilmer are
2: So we were in MacGruber together.
1: Okay.
2: He had a place in New Mexico. Mm-hmm. That he had to sell, and he was living in a rented place in Malibu, and he was going to find a new place in Malibu. So he asked me, would it be okay if he stayed with me for what I thought was a couple of days while he was locking down a new place in Malibu. Mm-hmm. It ended up being like 2.5-3 months, and it was a blast. So I would watch Amazing Race every week, and he would come in and say, this stuff is going to rot your mind. What are you doing watching this reality crap? And I said, it's pretty good. You should watch it.
1: It's a reality competition. It's
2: I
1: not
2: know.
1: Just reality. It's a reality
2: exactly.
1: competition.
2: I loved it. So he sat down, and by the end of the first time watching it, he's like, oh, this is pretty good. So every Sunday, it was Sunday, right?
1: Yeah.
2: We would watch it together.
1: Yeah.
2: And at a certain like point, a couple weeks in, we just looked at each other. We're like, we got to do the Amazing Race. And we called our reps the next day.
1: Uh-huh.
2: And they were like, no way. No, what are you doing? And we kind of just let it go. And then when he just sadly passed away recently, I called them all up and I reminded them like, oh, remember we wanted to do the Amazing Race? And they're like, oh, man, you should have done that. Like, you were the people who told us not to.
1: Damn it.
2: Yeah.
1: What was he like as a roommate? Messy?
2: It was the coolest experience. There was a time. We were both kind of Oscars in a way, and both kind of Felixes also in a way.
1: Yeah.
2: But I just will always remember there was this one time when we were both doing something at the kitchen table, and a Doors song came on, and we just started singing a Doors song together. It just made me remember back when the Doors movie was coming out.
1: Yeah.
2: Never in a million years would have thought that I'd even get a chance to shake Val Kilmer's hand.
1: Yes.
2: And now he's my roommate that I want to move out of my house because I'm it was so fun.
1: That's so great. I love
2: that. He was a magical dude.
1: Second one for you here. Speaking of MacGruber, true or false, you owned the Mazda Miata that he drove in the film?
2: I did.
1: So that was your car?
2: I didn't own it.
1: You owned it.
2: We used it.
1: Uh-huh.
2: And then I just asked, as production was ending, oh, what are you doing with the car? And they said, oh, we're just going to sell it. And I said, how much? And they said, $1,000. So me and John and Yorma, who made the movie together, we said, let's do it. It was a great deal for them because they didn't put in any of the money. I bought it, but the three of us owned it. And it was just like sitting in my garage for, I don't know, 15 to 13 years. So finally I sold it for charity.
1: Okay.
2: This wonderful guy Mike bought it for like $55,000.
1: Whoa.
2: He let us sell it again the next year for charity, the same charity. Again bought it to keep it for $55,000 again, and then we sold it a third time, and now somebody else has it up in Canada somewhere.
1: So is it any point in time here, was it here in Southern California that you
2: oh yeah
1: it? Okay, so you could be, did you drive around? Like, somebody could, like, be at a red light and turn, and there's Will Forte and the Mazda Miata from MacGruber?
2: I didn't drive it because we had to go straight from the set in Albuquerque, where we shot MacGruber, to the whole season in SNL. So by the time I got back and the car was in my garage, the battery was dead, and the tires were flat, and so So it wasn't till we made the MacGruber TV series in 2021 that they came and loaded it onto a flatbed, and we used it for the TV series too.
1: Love it.
2: Yeah.
1: Next up, true or
2: false. But I did, then when I was getting it ready to be auctioned off, I did drive it down to the place. I had to try to get it smogged and stuff like that. And I did
5: smog
1: testing the Miata from MacGruber.
2: Well, because it's not just this Miata. Yeah. It's also like in the TV series, we drew a bunch of like nasty sayings on the car. So like I'm driving around with pictures of, I think there's a picture of a penis on it, and stuff like that.
1: Safe for driving, but not safe for work.
2: Yeah.
1: Got it. Will Forte right here on The Rich Eisen Show. Back to wrap it in a sec.
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4: 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Myron's back from SEC Media Days. I'll be on the road, and we'll look ahead to a full weekend of football. 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
1: This is a good one.
2: Yes, this is a good one. Our radio audience has returned. Mark Wahlberg is here. We just on the TV side just saw a trailer for By Any Means, an outstanding cast, Yahya Abdul-Mateen, and also Mark Wahlberg right at the top of the flow chart. Great to see you, Matt.
1: Thank you, buddy. Good to see you.
2: That's this movie, brother.
1: Yeah, this one is intense. I've been in a lot of movies. I've played some pretty memorable characters, but this one definitely is right at the top of the list.
2: What drew you to playing Greg Scarpa?
1: The material, the unlikely partnership, and the partnership and the bond that was created between these two guys. You know, this is based on a true story. And I knew a lot about Greg Scarpa, a.k.a. the Grim Reaper, who's probably had more, you know, recorded murders in the history of the mob than any other mob figure. And when I found out that he was involved in cracking the Mississippi Burning case and this other case in 66 with a voting activist, I was just blown away. And, you know, it wasn't like he was the typical, you know, FBI informant. This guy thought he was James Bond. Mm-hmm. And he was out there doing things that nobody expected. And, you know, when people couldn't get answers and information, he had a very specific method of getting lots of information quickly. Mm-hmm. And he was trying to encourage his partner that this is the way things need to be done. And it was just such a great script. You know, Elegance Bratton, who I was a fan of seeing his first film, he was directing the movie. It was one of the blacklist scripts and one of the best unproduced screenplays in Hollywood. And, you know, I had flirted with the idea of playing Scarpa in the past with Antoine Fuqua in a film that he had based on Greg's life in and around the Colombo Wars. Mm. And so this was an opportunity for me to go and play that part and to play a supporting role, which has a lot of bite to it.
2: No doubt, man. And you could see there's you got something.
1: Yeah, we got a little bit of prosthetics, put on a lot of weight, spent the entire time with Greg Jr.
2: Yeah.
1: Who was also, you know, he actually rose further in the ranks than his dad in the mob. And he was new to being home. And he worked on the movie with me the entire time.
2: No kidding.
1: And I think the thing for me that really humanized Scarpa, which kind of set it off for me, when I was finally in costume, you know, that was my real hair. People think I was wearing a wig. I was like the departed hair. It was just like, I have to have this crazy comb over. That's all my real hair.
2: Nice.
1: And I was like, I got ready, came out, was in wardrobe, makeup, and Greg and Linda were sitting together, and he was like, oh my God, that's Daddy. And I was like, it just put it in perspective. It just humanized him for me in a way. It was like, okay, here's a guy who just lived in this world, which a lot of us don't really understand, and what he had to do to survive. You know, I felt like, okay, I got a connection to this guy, and you know, just, you know, this guy, he makes up his own rules.
2: And the FBI, to this date, has never acknowledged that Scarpa was part of helping the federal government in this crucial period of our
1: country. And oddly enough, he never helped the government convict anybody who was in the mafia. You know, he utilized all of his relationships, connections to help his guys get away with things. So, yeah, it's a crazy story.
2: Fascinating. Wow. And this is in theaters near you tomorrow. And what a cast, too.
1: Yeah.
2: Giancarlo Esposito, not pictured
1: in the
2: trailer. He's in it.
1: Yeah. David Strathairn.
2: Yeah. Josh Lucas as well.
1: Yeah.
2: And Yahya Abdul-Mateen, who's been
1: phenomenal.
2: Yeah,
1: that is amazing.
2: He's red hot right now.
1: Amazing. Yeah, yeah. He's been doing a lot. I said, but I was saying yes, yes.
2: Yes, you're right. Yes, yes.
1: He's been doing a lot of amazing work. And, you know, it was just so cool to be in there with this, like, a younger kind of serious actor, you know, obviously classically trained. But it was amazing to see him play this part and carry this movie. I think people are going to be blown away.
2: All right. Again, it by any means available in theaters nationwide tomorrow, September 4th. Mark Wahlberg here on the program. You excited for your Patriots season? What do you got?
1: I am. We had a pretty good year last year.
2: I should say a little bit
1: above what the expectations were.
2: I should say so.
1: And look, obviously we got a tougher schedule this year according to everybody else, but I think I think Mike's got those guys really believing in themselves. Drake May is definitely the truth, and I think they've added some nice pieces. It's exciting to see what's going on now. The Red Sox are playing good. I was just trying to figure out who was going to beat the Yankees for me. I was rooting for the Dodgers, and then I was like, well, wait, we might actually be able to do this ourselves because the Blue Jays are now kind of at the bottom of the barrel. Tampa looks good. But it's fun. It's nice to see those guys playing and young kids playing together and sweeping the Dodgers.
2: Doing it without Roman Anthony.
1: Yeah,
2: without,
1: incredible.
2: Without Crochet. They're coming
1: on. That's incredible.
2: But, I guess, so when did you go to the old, the old Foxborough when you were, like, on those metal...
1: I did. I was at the I was at Foxborough quite a few times.
2: Steve Grogan, Tony Eason, what are we talking
1: about? Grogan, Eason, and I also in 1990 opened for the New Kids at Gillette. I opened for them there.
2: How about that?
1: Yeah, 2 days there, 2 days at Dodger Stadium. It's craziness.
2: So you're in Foxborough opening
1: Foxborough, yeah. Yeah.
2: Okay.
1: Yeah. 60,000, whatever the number
2: got
1: was.
2: Got that going for you.
1: Craziness. But always being such a diehard fan and seeing them do so well for such a long time, obviously, what Brady and those guys did and Bill Belichick. There's some rumors and some talk. I haven't read the script yet, but there was supposed to be a Bill Belichick biopic script coming my way.
2: We'll see.
1: And, we've been working on Pete Rose for quite some time.
2: All right.
1: We're hoping to be into production sometime in early 27.
2: Mm. But the Belichick biopic.
1: That'd be crazy.
2: Who plays Belichick?
1: Hopefully me.
3: Oh, yeah.
2: Okay.
1: They asked. They said, would I be interested? I said, why wouldn't I be?
3: Wow.
1: Of course I would be. I haven't read the script. A friend of mine, actually, I think, who actually produced and financed this film, has the rights. And according to them, I haven't heard this or anything from Bill, that he is interested and involved. So that makes it a lot easier.
2: Interested and involved.
1: Yes.
2: About a biopic on himself.
1: Yes.
2: And you would play Bill.
1: I would be very interested to explore the possibility. That's for sure.
2: Okay. And so do you already do a Belichick or?
1: No, but I got, listen, I don't want to put it out there like that. The same thing with Pete, this would be endless amount of time and preparation. Same thing like with Scarper, this would be months, if not a years of work to prepare.
2: So would you play Pete? Would you play Pete Rose?
1: Yes. Yeah. But this is Pete. When he's about to break the record, when he's managing,
2: right,
1: and then dealing with Giamatti and all that stuff, and so we've had a script and we've been working on various. There's been various versions of the script, but we're getting very close.
3: Mm. Wow!
2: So it would be the Pete Rose era of when he got popped. Is what
1: you're
2: saying?
1: Yeah. But starting with him, kind of chasing, breaking the record, managing the Reds,
2: right?
1: Player manager. And then, all the other stuff that was going on. Very colorful life.
2: I always thought if he came out and did like an Oprah Winfrey tour.
1: Yeah.
2: Saying, don't be like me. Gambling can break up families. Gambling just destroys. I don't want to gamble anymore.
1: Yeah.
2: And just be like, he'd be in the Hall of Fame. I really swear.
1: Yeah, I think there was many things that he could have done, but I don't, maybe he was just so far down that path that it was like now to come clean, where maybe he just thought it would be embarrassing for him or whatever. But I think now, posthumously, he'll walk right in, I think, first.
2: Well, I mean, now that he's
1: first year, but
2: unfortunately no longer with us.
1: It's very unfortunate.
2: You know what I mean?
1: But for me, he was such an amazing player. And look, we have all had seen many, many great people fall from grace, but I think he really learned his lesson, and I think how he came out on the other side, I think, is the thing that matters. And there is a cautionary tale there, but there's also a kind of raging bull, Wolf of Wall Street, kind of amazing, wildly entertaining, fun ride. And I just adore him. I think he was one of the greatest, obviously, ever.
2: That's in 27.
1: Yeah, hopefully. Yeah, we've been working on it. Like The Fighter and a couple of other movies that we've done. The good ones take time, and to develop them, to get them right, they take time. And I just hope I'm still, believable in playing him at that age, which is kind of toward the end of his career.
2: I think you'll pull it off. Yeah. I've got a bunch of questions for you about so many things that you've been awesome in so many pop culture, iconic pop culture moments that you've been involved in. I got questions for you. We have a segment called Celebrity True or False, where we run down your list of stuff that you've done to see what's true or not,
1: sure,
2: or what we've read. And we've got some great production value, including somebody you were in The Departed with. Hit it.
4: Celebrity True or False.
5: You can't handle the truth.
2: You know, I think that voice sounds familiar to you right there, right? Pretty much.
1: My guy.
2: Okay, great. We'll get to that in a second. First up, true or false, Mark Wahlberg, the first Boogie Nights prosthetic was way too long and had to be shortened, and you've kept the second one at home, and you still own it. Correct?
1: I think the only one that I actually tried, fitted, wore, there was one that just kind of came up and hit me in the head, and that was not the kind of, you know, have the one.
2: The one.
1: Yes.
2: So it, but I guess.
1: The one that I wore in the film.
2: The one you wore in the film, yeah, which was not the original one, is what you're saying.
1: Alan, ask Howard. These gentlemen were actually putting it on me.
2: Okay. Is that right?
1: Brave man.
2: I had no idea. Oh, royalty was here. My goodness. Wow. I imagine, Alan, is that what you said?
1: Yeah.
2: Oh, I imagine Alan's got a very deft touch.
1: We're working with Roger Corman days.
2: So. Okay. Wow. Had no idea. But I guess, if you will, this was a two-part question, but you still have the other one.
1: I do.
2: Do you ever bring it out at all?
1: I don't. I moved it once when I moved it. It was like, you know, it's like a Homie the Clown thing. You just sort of bob him over the head with it. And you wanted to get crazy, but I think those days are past us.
6: Don't play that.
2: What a movie, man. I got a second one for you from this film. True or false? We had Thomas Jane on. He was kind of talking about this, so now we can follow up here.
1: Love Thomas.
2: Paul Thomas Anderson told the kid in the firecracker scene to light them whenever he wanted so you and the rest of the actors didn't know when they would explode.
1: Yeah, he was just randomly lighting them off for 4 days.
2: Four days?
1: We were in that scene. I think it was up to 4 days.
2: With Alfred Molina and you and Thomas Jane?
1: Yeah.
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1: Ladies and gentlemen, our radio audience has returned here on the program. The only way, I guess, now that we have our full audience, I could introduce you is, ladies and gentlemen, Sam Marilla's live, Nixon 5.
2: Yes. I feel like I started Nixon 5, by the way.
1: Oh, you started Nixon 5?
2: I feel like I did, because during the Hawks series, when it was 1-1, you can look it up. There's footage of me behind C.J. McCollum giving his post-game interview after he beat us, and I'm behind him, and I go Nixon 5.
3: Wow.
2: And I gave a thumbs up. I was thinking about giving a middle finger, but I knew I was on camera.
3: Oh.
2: So I was like, if I give a finger, they're going to pull it off me. So I was like, let me troll Nixon 5. We lost the next game to the Hawks, too. We went down 2-1.
1: And then how many did...
2: Nixon 6.
1: Nixon 6.
2: Yeah.
1: Well, that'll be this year's tryout with the Philadelphia 76ers.
2: It was the most stressful, non-stressful run. Because every game, like that first game against the Cavs, it felt like so many of these games we came back from, it felt like, you ever watch like Shawshank the first time? Yeah. And you're like, this is miserable. And then the last like 3 minutes, you're like, all right, that was fun.
1: Against the Cavs?
2: Oh, my God. We were down like how much were we down?
1: Oh, I remember that.
2: Yeah.
4: Something.
2: Oh, that's, yeah.
1: I remember that.
2: Stav and Judd Apatow. That was right after we won. Yeah.
1: That Stavi baby?
2: That Stavi baby and
1: Judd Apatow?
2: Yeah, we had fun, man. That was pretty epic. You know what's fun about that? So that outfit that I'm wearing with Stavi before the last pick, and Stav's outfit is the exact same outfit we wore when we beat the Celtics in game 6 the previous year, because we were at that game together,
1: right?
2: And we're superstitious, so we didn't even coordinate that. We just showed up that way.
1: Listen, this run was just as magical as it gets, and you know, it's amazing that again that they started dominating. Though I know the Hawks series looked like every other series that the Knicks have been playing in the playoffs,
2: yeah,
1: to only serve to leave us all disappointed forever, pretty much forever. It had the hallmarks, C.J. McCollum starring as Trey Young or Halliburton or Reggie. Like, it's just, okay, here it goes again. And then a switch hit, only to have Cleveland, as you point out, in game one, come in and just rain points on them until they just watch the Knicks come back on them. And then just... 120 points here, 130 points here, 140 points there. And it's just like, what the hell is going on?
2: It was crazy. And I didn't expect to really dislike Wembanyama, because I was like, he seems like kind of fun, you know? And then I was like, I really don't like him. Like, I started just spiraling. I was like doing research. I'm like, oh, his dad's 6'7", his mom is 6'3". It feels like they did this on purpose, you know? Like, it feels like eugenics. It feels like Hitler would have liked it. And, That's my take.
1: Okay.
2: Hitler would have liked Wemby. Maybe not. He didn't like black people, so that's a reach, I guess.
1: Yeah, and French.
2: And the French. Okay. Yeah, he didn't like any. No, I took a reach.
1: Probably didn't like basketball either.
2: Probably not.
1: Probably throw it out there.
2: Yeah.
1: Certainly not New York. But,
2: I did not like.
1: Wemby pointing to his head.
2: You're the clear villain.
1: That's it right there. When he told, because like Mitchell Robinson, you know, committed the offensive foul, points like, I'm in your head. And then it devolved from there, only to have OG pop one in on him, you know.
2: OG, if Brunson doesn't have that game 5, OG is the finals MVP. I mean, he was dominant, man. He was so good and fearless, dude, throwing down dunks. And I mean, that tip in was...
1: Were you there for that one?
2: I wasn't at that one.
1: All right, which ones did you go to?
2: I went to game 1 in San Antonio.
1: What was that like?
2: Epic. It was amazing. I flew down with my friend, one of my childhood friends, Chase. We fly down to Austin. You couldn't get a ticket into San Antonio. It was all booked. I get a text from Shane Gillis, a comedian, who's like, are you going to the game? I said, yeah, I just landed in Austin. He goes, come over. I'm going. So we had like a drunk bus with all these other comics, Matt McCusker, Tommy Pope, all these comedians.
1: Yeah.
2: And we were pounding drinks. We go there. We end up in a Knicks row, thankfully. I'm next to a bunch of Knicks fans.
1: Yeah.
2: We made friends. I didn't realize this till after the game, because I guess I was behind Chris Tucker. I was like, man, that guy looks like a fat Chris Tucker. And then after the thing, they were like, this is Chris Tucker. And I was like, holy love Chris Tucker, you know? And he clearly a Spurs fan. He's a Texas guy.
1: Right.
2: And then, Knicks are down. It's one of those things where I'm like, oh, man, are we going to lose? And I will say the San Antonio fans, there's like a few crazy ones, but for the most part, they were pretty cool. They're pretty friendly. They were like, And they were talking trash, but I was like, guys, you've won five in my lifetime. Like, just.
1: Well, including the last time the Knicks made the finals.
2: I know. They've taken five. And it's like, it's not like you're not going to win one with Wemby. You're going to win probably a few with this young core of Wemby and Dylan Harper and Castle. They're unbelievable players.
1: Harper's so good.
2: He's unbelievable.
1: I thought he was going to get the Knicks, that he was going to be the one to get him. That it wasn't going to be Wemby.
2: Castle's tough, too. He's physical.
1: And he also doesn't.
2: And Champagne?
1: Well, and the thing with Castle is he's a UConn guy, so yeah. You know he's not spooked by Madison Square Garden.
2: Champagne's a St. John's guy.
1: Right, I know that. So you know those kids know what it's like to play in Madison Square Garden, right? So, but they just didn't know how to finish.
2: They didn't know how to finish.
1: And the Knicks did. And the Knicks, you know, would pull one rabbit out of a hat after another. I know they lost to the Cavs in the analytics department, right? They
2: lost
1: the
2: analytics. Yeah, we heard that a lot. Right? That was embarrassing.
1: And the Spurs said the same thing, essentially, in a way. But
2: that is the epitome Brunson, of loser talk.
1: I love going down this road here because it's also previewing what we're going to be talking about for much of the season that's upcoming. That Brunson has flipped the script for all of us. And he has now entered New York lore forever by being the Michael Jordan of the equation. The Knicks were supposed to lose all of these games because somebody else was raising their level to a point in crunch time that the Knicks could not overcome. And now the Knicks have one of those guys.
2: Oh, totally.
1: Themselves and the numbers support it. His ability, his 45 points in the closer was the most in a closer since Jordan did it on the Jazz.
2: 45.
1: If I'm not mistaken.
3: Yeah, Giannis had a 50 piece. Yeah.
2: Not in a closer, did he?
1: Not in a closer.
3: Yeah, it was in. Yeah, he did.
1: Oh, he did.
2: Oh, really?
1: Oh.
2: Whatever. He's great. 7 feet.
1: But then exactly. But put up the photograph. This one actually made
2: beautiful.
1: Me
2: beautiful. Yeah. Same.
1: That Ewing feels that he's got a championship now.
2: Imagine if Ewing had a guy like Brunson on his team.
1: Well, he had Bernard King in his rookie season.
2: Well, yeah,
1: and Bernard was at the end of
2: it. But they never hurt. Really.
1: Right. They never, like, it was never peak Bernard. But the fact that Brunson's like, all right, I'll hold the MVP trophy, but Pat, you take the Larry O'B.
2: Yeah.
1: His photograph. And the look on Brunson's face is just like, yeah, I did this. And I'm happy to share this with Patrick. Like, there's so many emotions when I see this.
2: A lot of emotions. The shot of Ewing in the Newsies cap, you know, when he's just kind of nodding like a proud dad is beautiful. And Brunson, the way Brunson carried himself this whole run, like, just there's that shot of him walking out looking like Batman, just so, you know, stoic, stone-faced.
1: Right.
2: And you see Wemby, when they went to the finals, I know he's younger, but he's, like, crying. He's emotional. And I'm like, dude, you're 7'5". Like, this guy's 6 feet tall.
1: Right.
2: And he's carrying himself like, yeah, let's, business isn't over yet.
1: And he refused to be in a room with the trophy or have a photograph of it or even a rendering of it on a backdrop. Like whenever he was being interviewed by ESPN or ABC, it was like a dark backdrop. It didn't have like the trophy. He didn't want anything.
2: It's psycho stuff.
1: But
2: in a good way.
1: He's our psycho, right?
2: Oh, dude.
1: You know, like, as opposed to somebody else's. Like, you need that. Like, this is going to be, it's... Now about this, let's go here. Their follow-up, all right? They're putting LeBron in the building, and his first night as a Sixer. Mm-hmm. And everybody's going to be sitting here thinking, Knicks can be had, that this is just a one-off. Because it's been, when was the last time we had repeat champions? Was the Warriors.
3: Warriors. Yeah, it's been a while.
1: And so the Knicks are just going to be that other one. What if the Knicks go ahead and do it again?
2: Why
1: shouldn't they be able to, right? You know,
2: I mean,
1: let's go.
2: Yeah, the Sixers are going to be tough, no question. I mean, losing Paul George is a good move for them. Gaining Jaylen Brown is a good move. Gaining LeBron, like, you look at like the Warriors, you're like, how did you not trade for Jaylen Brown? Because then you get LeBron with Steph Curry. You know, I don't. The Warriors front office talk about letting down Steph Curry in these last few years. I think when that guy does that, what he's done in the Olympics, like, you know, he's got a little left in the tank. So. The Sixers look tough for sure. Edgecombe's really good. Maxi is like incredible. But yeah, why can't the Knicks do it again? Why not? Who's the biggest competition? Can the Pistons figure it out? Who's
1: go ahead, Chris. I'm sure you want to chime in here, although you're the team that acquired Paul George for Jaylen Brown.
3: I still think Boston's going to be right there too. Yeah.
2: Really?
3: Yeah.
2: Maybe. I mean, I don't, you never know, right? I mean, maybe just it's weird to have guys as good as Tatum and Brown and it just doesn't work. I mean, they won one, but it's weird that it's like you can't just coexist.
1: Right.
2: I also, for the Celtics, I always kind of resented that they were like, it's Tatum's team. I'm like, why can't you just be like, we're co-pilots? I didn't get, to me, that was just weird. So you're just trying to create
1: the
2: stuff.
1: There was something going on.
3: It feels like there's something going on. Also, just cap purposes, you're paying two guys more than 50% of the salary. That's just not sustainable in the way the NBA is kind of set up right now.
1: Who'd you run into or meet in the Knicks playoff run that you'd never met before, you know, down there on the old Celebrity Row?
2: I mean, I'd met most of them before. I ran to Bernard King. I shot with him for a while. I had a show on MSG for a brief minute, and I interviewed him, and he always remembered me from it, which is just so strange.
1: He's the best.
2: He's the nicest guy, and got to say what up to Walt a couple times. He's just the legend.
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6: 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A division rivalry abroad is on in the London game as C.J. Stroud and the Texans look to take down Trevor Lawrence and the Jaguars. 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Jaden Daniels and the resilient Commanders face Brock Purdy and the relentless 49ers. 2 days from Wembley to the Bay, it's on. 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
1: Matt Hill, Stories from the Summits of Sport, a collection of this man's ESPN work, is available on Tuesday, September 22nd. So 3 weeks from today, wherever you get your books is where you can get Seth Wickersham's newest book, Beyond That Hill. And so you're saying this is just a collection of stories from your quarter century of work with ESPN that have not made it in any of your pieces or works, or and this, you're sort of hoovering up all the good stuff and putting it in a book?
2: It's an essentials. And so, you know, and I think that, like, what you try to do with something like that is, you know, you're not only trying to give the readers, you know, your best stories, but, you know, you're trying to reflect, you know, how sports and maybe even the country has changed so that the book has a point. Right. And so, you know, there's stories that I've done on people like Kobe Bryant or Tom Brady. There's stories that Don Van Natt and I did in there that, you know, especially our Goodell Jerry Jones story from 2017. I think of all the ones we've done, that one is the one that, you know, I'm proudest of. There's just a ton of great backstory to that one. And
1: like what?
2: Well, remember, so that was the fall of 17, and it was a tough year for the league. Remember, President Trump in his first term was coming after the kneelers. They were scrambling. You know, Don and I had that piece of reporting from Bob McNair, you can't have the inmates running the prison. I mean, it was a tough fall. And in the middle of it, Jerry Jones was threatening to sue the NFL to block Rodgers' contract extension. And it was a cold war between two of the most powerful people in sports. And, you know, we felt like we could tell a really insidery story about that one. And we just have a ton of colorful reporting in that story. But I'll never forget, the story was about to go to print. And I was driving from New York to Connecticut. And I got a call from Don. And he said he had just gotten off the phone with an impeccable source who said, at the beginning of the year, there was this phone call with Roger Goodell, Jerry Jones, and Jeff Pasch, who was the league's general counsel.
1: Right.
2: And it was about Zeke Elliott, when they were going to tell Jerry that Zeke was suspended, which Jerry was surprised about, to put it mildly.
1: Oh, he was pissed.
2: He was full upset.
1: Right.
2: And the source said, we're not at liberty to say what happened, but there was some colorful language, and you guys should try to figure out what was said. And so we're both working the phones, and we end up learning that, you know, Roger and Jeff tell Jerry about Zeke's suspension. Jerry, you know, got very upset, and he says, you know, you think Bob Kraft came after you hard. Bob Kraft is blank compared to what I'm going to do to you. And, you know, the process of gathering that reporting and getting it into print and showing readers a deeper look at the sport that, you know, look, I think people love football most and know about it the least. That was our goal with that story and all of our stories, and that was a particularly fun one.
1: So out of the names of the folks that you have in here, my goodness, Mahomes, Brady, Prime, Kobe, just the name four, who was the most fierce competitor that you've come across, whether it was gleaning something from the interview with him or her, or stories that were told by others about this subject?
2: That's a great, I mean, there, once you get to a certain level of the uber competitors, obviously Brady. I think, you know, I first met Tom, you know, so I was hired in 2000. He graduated from Michigan in 2000. Fall of 2001, I'm getting my first kind of shot to go write big feature stories for ESPN. They send me to Foxborough to write about this young guy who's coming on well and playing well in relief of Bledsoe, and then we'll probably go back to the bench. And so I meet with Brady. This is like October of 01. He's wearing like a gray sweatsuit and a backpack. He looks like a junior at Michigan.
1: Mm-hmm.
2: And I'll never forget, he said, you know, football's always come really easy to me. And, you know, at the time, we were both young men kind of getting our career breaks at the same time. And I didn't have the perspective to understand what he was saying then. But I think that, like, anytime he says something like that, he means it to the bottom of his soul. And I think that, like, the intensity that the fire within him compared to other people, I think, is pretty unique. And I mean, that's not like a groundbreaking statement. There's a lot of examples.
1: When you're comparing to somebody like Cole,
2: fire within him compared to other people, I think, is pretty unique.

0: I think Brady just, you know, the little things he said over the years that you look back on and you think, those were the clues. You know, football's always come easy to me. It doesn't mean that he never had to work at it, because he obviously worked his tail off. But I think that, like, those are the things where he had, like, an innate sense of the game, and he kind of took to it in a special way that, in retrospect, you kind of see those little moments as lore or little clues. And another one happened, like, about a decade later. I was in his living room, and he says, you know, my first 10 years in the league have prepared me for my last 10. And I was like, what? Like, this dude is just saying he's going to play 20 years? And, you know, I didn't take it, you know, I took him at his word, but I didn't think he would do it. I thought that was an admirable goal. I think he did okay on that.
1: Well, and then also you could make the case his last 10 were better than his first 10.
0: Huge case.
1: Or at least his last 10 will be better than anybody's 10.
0: He was a complete...
1: Obviously, mostly.
0: Yeah.
1: But the way that he finished as a 40-year-old, his stats... I mean, you're seeing Rodgers attempt it now. I mean, Breeze barely cracked his 40s before, you know, he retired. You know, you're looking at the league right now, and the only comparison you could make is to somebody who is in your book, Beyond That Hill, and Mahomes.
0: Yeah.
1: Because Mahomes has, in his 20s, surpassed Brady in his 20s. Now comes the hard part to try and stay with Brady. Right.
0: And there's so many things that have to go right. You know, when Brady was in his mid-30s, Belichick, and this is in the book, Belichick presented a study to Kraft that showed how quarterbacks tail off after their mid-30s. And he kind of used it as justification as why we're going to draft Jimmy Garoppolo and we're going to start this transition plan. And obviously, Brady outlasted Garoppolo. And the story that's in the book is about the last days of the Patriot way, when Belichick and Kraft finally parted ways. But one of the things that Kraft told a confidant, because Belichick had obviously opened the door for Brady to leave after the 19th season, and Brady walked right out and goes and wins the Super Bowl. And Kraft says, you know, Bill told me he couldn't play anymore. And then he goes out and wins an effing Super Bowl. I mean, can you imagine, like, you know, Kraft and Belichick have been through a lot together, but can you imagine, you know, saying that to your boss and your boss having that, having to watch Tom Brady win a Super Bowl as a Tampa Bay Buck?
1: That's tough, but in retrospect, if you really want to, let's be real about it, wouldn't you say Brady had a better chance to win a Super Bowl in Tampa in that one season than staying put with the roster that the Patriots had around him at that point in time? Chris, you're also an expert on this subject.
2: 100%, yeah.
1: Right?
2: Yeah.
1: You know what I mean? So
2: that 2019 Patriots team was not equipped to win.
1: Even with Brady playing at the top of his game, I don't...
2: I mean, they lost at home in the wild card.
0: They did.
1: Yeah, I didn't see it, but Belichick commissioned a report, or it landed on his desk?
0: No, he kind of did it internally and saying, you know, this is why we're going to make this pick. We're looking at a quarterback, and we'll look to... you know, set up a transition.
1: Uh-huh.
0: Obviously, that all came to a head during the 2017 season, and, you know, Jimmy was surprised everybody with that trade when he was moved to San Francisco. But again, you know, Brady's a fascinating guy because, unlike almost any unique athlete, his body outlasted his will for football, which is almost every time it's the other way around.
1: No doubt about it. No doubt about it. But he's also, you know, living through it, living it on still as a broadcaster, going to the stadium. You can hear he gets better every week. I think he's a much better broadcaster now than he was when he first started, and he works at it. You could tell, like, he truly does work at it, which, no surprise, based on the work ethic you're describing. What's your favorite Mahomes story that you've grabbed then? Because, well, I mean, again, he is set up, if he can continue on, and create another dynastic run in Kansas City to try and catch Brady. And
0: yeah, the story
1: is nuts, but
0: the story about Mahomes that's in there, I mean, it's a long story about, you know, how he came to be. And I had like three sentences in there about how he liked to put ketchup on steak, and that took off. Like, that became the buzzworthy thing for, like, I want to say our guy Peter Schaefer or Peter Schrager was talking about it on Good Morning Football, I want to say like 2 weeks after the fact.
1: Right.
0: I think the most interesting thing about Mahomes is how different he is from Brady in a couple essential ways. Obviously, they have an incredible innate drive where they're running for a finish line that doesn't really exist. I mean, they're competing only against themselves. But Mahomes was under the radar in Texas as a quarterback, and it seems staggeringly ridiculous to think about right now, but it's true.

0: And, you know, they have the Elite 11 regionals, which are like the high school showcase. And then if you do well enough, you go down the road and you're in the Elite 11 nationals. And he didn't qualify for the regional. Patrick Mahomes, with that skill set, didn't qualify in Texas. And I asked him about it, wondering if, like, that was the cliched chip on his shoulder. You hear it with Tom all the time, talking about how UCLA pulled their scholarship and USC, you know, ended up not wanting him and, you know, dropping to the sixth round. And he was so level-headed about it. He goes, no, you know, East Texas isn't really known for quarterbacks, and I was kind of lost. I was more known for baseball, and that was that. And I thought that was interesting because where his greatness comes from, and really, you know, the subtext of the book is, like, where greatness comes from and what the price of it is, I thought was so much different than Tom's. I mean, they overlap. The Venn diagrams overlap. But the thing that I think Jordan kind of brought to the culture of finding slights and nurturing them and inventing them at times, that was never the case with him. I think that he's someone who's always been running his own race, and, you know, it's worked out well for him.
1: Well, I mean, this year, you want to continue the Brady analogy in terms of a career. In the middle of his two dynastic runs, Brady blew out his knee and had to come back from that.
0: Mm-hmm.
1: And I will see if Mahomes has another dynastic run in him, but he's coming back from a knee injury. And, you know, you're hearing how, you know, and Jeremy Fowler's, you know, I guess top tens. Mahomes isn't number one on that list. Everyone's overlooking the Chiefs potentially, maybe for good reason.
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1: Our radio audience has returned. Will Forte is here. We just saw a clip of Coyote versus Acme in theaters nationwide this Friday, August 28th. John Cena was already on in support of this a few weeks ago. And it's the live action, the animation, and just everything. It looks amazing. It looks so great to see this on the screen. And, of course, so many folks of, you know, our generation will remember Roger Rabbit and things like that. And it kind of has a similar feel to that.
2: Yeah, obviously. Big shoes to fill, obviously, like that. You know, that's the top of the heap when it comes to the mixture of live action and animation, and so that, you know, we were just trying to do something that you know, was that lived up to these wonderful Looney Tunes characters that we grew up loving, and you know, the whole thing was just made with such love and respect for Looney Tunes. So we're really excited by how it turned out.
1: Okay, yeah, and Cena's just a great human.
2: He's so good, and he is. It's really fun to watch him work. He just is. He's got these really long chunks of dialogue, and I've never seen him chunk anything. He's so prepared, and then he's also a really gifted improviser. So he can slip in some incredibly funny dialogue seamlessly into this written word and get right back into the next thing he's supposed to say, and I don't have that talent. Like, I can maybe every once in a while think of something funny to say, but then I'll chunk it when I'm trying to get right back into the prepared dialogue.
1: Man, he's veering into your lane, and you say he has skill set that you're...
2: Oh, he's amazing. I actually learned a lot from him.
1: What about wrestling? Can you get in his lane?
2: And, he knows that, that I'm very, very strong and powerful.
1: You can
2: have that. Yeah. You can. Wily moves, pun intended.
1: Yeah. Look at you, man. Yeah, obviously.
2: Thank God we're in a different weight class, right?
1: Yeah. Otherwise, you'd have to teach him a lesson.
2: Exactly.
1: Understood. And just acting with not, like, how did you do this? Like, we just saw you holding up an Acme rocket in your hands.
2: Yeah.
1: And an evidence box that looked real, that was put on the table by, you know, Wile E. Coyote. How did you pull this sort of stuff off?
2: A lot of that stuff is pretty easy. Like the rocket skates, you're just holding a pair of blades or something, right?
1: Okay.
2: So they can just animate over it. But there are some very intricate things. Like there's a scene in here where an animated piano falls onto a car, an actual car, and smashes the car. So you're just seeing how they implode the car, and you have to do so many different takes, and then they composite the shots, and you can actually see there on the day how it's going to work, and it was so fun. But like, actually, when we're talking to a character, it's a different story, because like there's a traditional thing where you just hold a tennis ball on the end of a stick so you know where the character's eyes are.
1: Yes.
2: Well, Dave Green, the director, had this really smart thing. He took this guy, this iconic puppeteer, Dave Barclay, who like did Jabba the Hutt and Yoda and all the Fraggle Rock characters, just a ton of stuff.
1: Uh-huh.
2: And he had a Wile E. Coyote puppet. So during rehearsals, we would move around with that puppet, and he would be able to be as expressive as Wile E. is. And it, you know, by the time we got to shooting the scene with the tennis ball, you really kind of knew what Wile E. was going to do.
1: So someone else is holding the stick with the tennis ball, obviously, while you're at it.
2: Yes. Yeah. Or sometimes it's just like a little pole with a tennis ball on it.
1: Dude. Just when you thought, it's so high tech and all that stuff, it's just a tennis ball.
2: Oh, yeah.
1: At the end of the day. Sometimes it's simple as that.
2: Yeah.
1: Coyote versus Acme, available in theaters nationwide this Friday, August 28th. It's been a while since you've been here. Are you still a fan of the Raiders? Are we still in on this?
2: I am. I mean, I'll be honest, I was a little upset by them moving to Las Vegas.
1: Right.
2: I was born in Oakland. You know, my A's have done it too, so it's tough to take, but they're still my team.
1: Yes.
2: I haven't like moved off of them, but it's just a little different not having them be in Oakland.
1: Yeah.
2: And that's how I felt when they went to Los Angeles too, back in the day, back in the 80s. It just felt so right when they came back home. So
1: you spent time in the black hole in your life.
2: Oh yeah. I got to go hang out with Phil Villapiano in the black hole. I got to hang out with him and Franco Harris together.
1: Dude.
2: Like pretty, you know, right before Franco passed away. I think it was like within that next year.
1: Yeah.
2: He had come because it was some anniversary of the Immaculate Reception.
1: Uh-huh. Yeah.
2: And And so it was really fun to be down there because you're with like all these people dressed up in Raiders stuff, and they just had such respect for Franco Harris. It was really fun to see how they embraced him.
1: Yes.
2: And Phil Villapiano is just an amazing guy.
1: They didn't drop a
2: meet Dave Casper through him, and just it was, you know, it's like royalty.
1: They didn't drop a Phil Villapiano on a car, right?
2: No, they did not. Okay. This is a regular piano. Thank you for the clarification.
1: There would have to be a stunt Villapiano for something like that. Understood. All right. I've got a list of celebrity true or false aspects about your career. I want to know what's true and what's not.
2: Okay.
1: And we have, as always, great production value to kick it off. Please hit it.
3: Celebrity true or false?
4: You can't handle the truth.
1: All right, and that's all. That's also a harbinger. Jack Nicholson's voice right there.
2: True.
1: Celebrity true or false with Will Forte. True or false, first up, you roomed with Val Kilmer, and the two of you actually considered competing on the Amazing Race together.
2: That's true.
1: All right.
5: What?
1: All right, let's start from the beginning. You and Val Kilmer are...
2: So we were in MacGruber together.
1: Okay.
2: He had a place in New Mexico. Mm-hmm. That he had to sell, and he was living in a rented place in Malibu, and he was going to find a new place in Malibu. So he asked me, would it be okay if he stayed with me for what I thought was a couple of days while he was locking down a new place in Malibu? Mm-hmm. It ended up being like 2.5-3 months, and it was a blast. So I would watch Amazing Race every week, and he would come in and say, this stuff is going to rot your mind. What are you doing watching this reality crap? And I said, it's pretty good. You should watch it.
1: It's a reality competition.
2: I know.
1: Reality. It's a reality
2: exactly.
1: competition.
2: I loved it. So he sat down, and by the end of the first time watching it, he's like, oh, this is pretty good. So every Sunday, it was Sunday, right?
1: Yeah.
2: We would watch it together.
1: Yeah.
2: And at a certain point, a couple weeks in, we just looked at each other. We're like, we got to do the Amazing Race. And we called our reps the next day. Uh-huh. And they were like, no way. No, what are you doing? And so we kind of just let it go. And then when he just sadly passed away recently, I called them all up and I reminded them, like, oh, remember we wanted to do the Amazing Race? And they're like, oh, man, you should have done that. Like, you were the people who told us not to.
1: Damn it.
2: Yeah.
1: What was he like as a roommate? Messy?
2: It was the coolest experience. There was a time... we were both kind of Oscars in a way, and both kind of Felixes also in a way.
1: Yeah.
2: But I just will always remember there was this one time when we were both doing something at the kitchen table, and a Doors song came on, and we just started singing a Doors song together. And it just made me remember back when the Doors movie was coming out.
1: Yeah.
2: Never in a million years would have thought that I'd even get a chance to shake Val Kilmer's hand, and now he's my roommate that I want to move out of my house because I'm it was so fun.
1: That's so great. I love
2: he
1: that.
2: He was a magical dude.
1: Second one for you here. Speaking of MacGruber, true or false, you owned the Mazda Miata that he drove in the film?
2: I did.
1: So that was your car?
2: I didn't own it.
1: You owned it.
2: We used it.
1: Uh-huh.
2: And then I just asked, as production was ending, oh, what are you doing with the car? And they said, oh, we're just going to sell it. And I said, how much? And they said, $1,000. So me and John and Yorma, who made the movie together, we said, let's do it. It was a great deal for them because they didn't put in any of the money. I bought it, but the three of us owned it. And it was just like sitting in my garage for, I don't know, 15 to 13 years. So finally I sold it for charity.
1: Okay.
2: This wonderful guy, Mike, bought it for like $55,000.
1: Whoa.
2: He let us sell it again the next year for charity, the same charity.
1: Uh-huh.
2: Again, bought it to keep it for $55,000 again. And then we sold it a third time. And now somebody else has it up in Canada somewhere.
1: So is it any point in time here? Was it here in Southern California that you
2: oh, yeah.
1: Okay. So you could be. Did you drive around? Like, somebody could, like, be at a red light and turn, and there's Will Forte and the Mazda Miata from MacGruber?
2: I didn't drive it because we had to go straight from the set in Albuquerque, where we shot MacGruber, to the whole season in SNL. So by the time I got back and the car was in my garage, the battery was dead, and the tires were flat. And so So it wasn't till we made the MacGruber TV series in 2021 that they came and loaded it onto a flatbed, and we used it for the TV series too.
1: Love it.
2: Yeah.
1: Next up, true or
2: but
1: false?
2: But I did then when I was getting it ready to be auctioned off, I did drive it down to the place I had to try to get it smogged and stuff like that. And I did
1: smog testing the Miata from MacGruber.
2: Well, because it's not just this Miata.
1: Yeah.
2: It's also like in the TV series, we drew a bunch of like nasty sayings on the car. So like I'm driving around with pictures of, I think there's a picture of a penis on it, and you know, stuff like that.
1: Safe for driving, but not safe for work.
2: Yeah.
1: Got it. Will Forte right here on the Rich Eisen Show. Back to wrap it in a sec.
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13: Sunday morning football's on NFL Network. A division rivalry abroad is on in the London game as C.J. Stroud and the Texans look to take down Trevor Lawrence and the Jaguars. 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
14: Hey, it's Matt Jones. Coming up Thursday, I'm Matt Myron. Myron's back from SEC Media Days. I'll be on the road, and we'll look ahead to a full weekend of football. 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
1: This is a good one.
2: Yes, this is a good one. Our radio audience has returned. Mark Wahlberg is here. We just on the TV side just saw a trailer for By Any Means, an outstanding cast, Yahya Abdul-Mateen, and also Mark Wahlberg right at the top of the flow chart. Great to see you, man.
1: Thank you, buddy. Good to see you.
2: That's this movie, brother.
1: Yeah, this one is intense. I've been in a lot of movies. I've played some pretty memorable characters, but this one definitely is right at the top of the list.
2: What drew you to playing Greg Scarpa?
1: The material, the unlikely partnership, and the partnership and the bond that was created between these two guys. You know, this is based on a true story. And when I knew a lot about Greg Scarpa, a.k.a. the Grim Reaper, who's probably had more, you know, recorded murders in the history of the mob than any other mob figure. And when I found out that he was involved in cracking the Mississippi Burning case and this other case in 66 with a voting activist, I was just blown away. And, you know, it wasn't like he was the typical, you know, FBI informant. This guy thought he was James Bond. Mm-hmm. And he was out there doing things that nobody expected. And, you know, when people couldn't get answers and information, he had a very specific method of getting lots of information quickly. Mm-hmm. And he was trying to encourage his partner that this is the way things need to be done. And it was just such a great script. You know, Elegance Bratton, who I was a fan of seeing his first film, he was directing the movie. It was one of the blacklist scripts and one of the best unproduced screenplays in Hollywood. And, you know, I had flirted with the idea of playing Scarpa in the past with Antoine Fuqua in a film that...

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2: Swing and a high fly ball, right field. This ball's back. This one's got a chance. And it's gone! Into the pavilion over the right field wall. Jake Bowers will touch a ball. And the Brewers have the lead on pitch number 11. What an at bat from Jake Bowers.
3: They say it gets late early for the Dodgers, and that swing from Jake Bowers, he made sure it's getting late for the Dodgers. That highlight coming in courtesy of ESPN Radio. That was all that Milwaukee needed to take a 3-2 lead in the top of the seventh in NLCS game number three. They go on to win 6-2 and now have a commanding 3-0 series lead. It is game night here on ESPN Radio. The all-new ESPN app, SiriusXM Channel 80, and TuneIn were presented by Progressive Insurance. 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He's Emmett Golden. I'm Q Myers. And Emmett, whoa, Nelly.
4: Man, yeah. You know what? Q, Dave Roberts lost this game. He lost this game. Listen, Blake Snell was magnificent tonight for six innings.
3: Right.
4: The first pitch of the night got put over the wall. Hey, you tip your cap, because after that, he was locked in. He struck out nine. He was amazing. There's no reason he should have touched the mound on the top of the seventh. And after he walked the leadoff batter, he definitely should have been pulled.
3: Yep.
4: Yes.
3: Mm-hmm.
4: And you don't. He just stuck with them. And next thing you know, a three spot gets put up on the board and you lose the game. That was the ball game right there. They didn't need any more.
3: No.
4: They went ahead and tacked on a few more, but that was the ball game.
3: That was the ball game. And Jake Bowers, to his credit, you know, made Snell throw 11 pitches.
4: Mm-hmm.
3: As we heard on the highlight, and you know, whenever, we've talked about this many times, Emmett, whenever you can get a pitcher to throw you that many pitches, advantage batter, right?
4: Yeah.
3: No matter how it
4: yeah.
3: happens, whether it's just balls and strikes, fouls, whatever it takes to get him to 10, 11, 12 pitches, whenever that happens, advantage batter. And Bowers knew what he was looking for, and he drove it. And look, it was a great call. It didn't need to be drug out that long. As soon as that ball left the bat, dunzo. It was a shot, and you knew then, whoa, look out, the Dodgers are now in trouble.
4: And Snell was making quick work of the Brewers all night long, making quick work. So when you finally get the lead, he goes out there in the seventh, and you see he walks the first guy. That lets you know right there he's losing it, right? So then you see another long at bat.
3: Right.
4: Like, why? Take him out.
3: And let's, before we even go any further, remember what the Dodgers did in the bottom of the sixth. They took the lead.
4: Yes, exactly.
3: They took the lead 2-1, so they already were feeling good about themselves. If you want to ride with Snell because he's in a groove, like you said, to your credit, the minute that he walks a batter to start the seventh, you got to pull the hook. You got to get another guy in there. You're down 2-0. You cannot lose it. Look, I like to say this phrase all the time, non-negotiable.
4: Yes.
3: It was non-negotiable that the Dodgers lose this game. And you know what happened? They lost the game.
4: Yeah, they lost the series tonight.
3: Facts, that part.
4: That's what they did. They lost the series tonight.
3: Yep.
4: It's just, you can't do it. If you're a manager, you would love to get six innings from your start. Six innings, one run.
3: Right.
4: You know, like, yeah, give me that. And then
3: fresh pitchers.
4: For the seventh, eighth, and ninth.
3: Right.
4: Right?
3: Right.
4: Yeah, you throw your best, you know, one of your best relievers in the seventh, your setup guy in the eighth, and your closer in the ninth, and you try to live happily ever after, right?
3: Right?
4: At least you go, okay, now we're back in it. Let's make this thing a series. It's no longer a series.
3: No. It's, again, I started out talking about it got late early. Well, now it's late. Now it's late in la-la land. With the Dodgers, and Jake Bowers had a lot to do with that. Again, it took 11 pitches, but he drilled it, sent it to right field. It was not even close. It was gone the minute that it left the barrel of the bat. That was all that Milwaukee needed. As you said, they tacked on some more runs just because, well, why not?
4: back to back.
3: Right.
4: You know what
3: exactly.
4: I'm saying? Back to back home runs because Mitchell hit a home run right after Bowers did.
3: Right. Well, I mean, look, once what they say ain't no fun if the homies don't have none, all right. The homies wanted some.
4: And they all, once Snell got to that seventh, oh, they all got some.
3: Everybody had an opportunity. Everybody had a turn.
4: And then Milwaukee scored again in the eighth,
3: yep.
4: And they scored again in the ninth.
3: Right.
4: They're very rarely do I look and go, oh, man, the manager blew that. Dave Roberts blew that.
3: Oh, yeah. There's no doubt. And he's going to be answering those questions for a minute because, again, as you mentioned, the series was lost tonight with Milwaukee getting the 6-2 victory over the L.A. Dodgers. But Jake Bowers, man, he was the man of the moment. He's the guy who, like I said, had Blake Snell throw him 11 pitches. He drove it to right field, put it in the stands, and after the game, he caught up with our Aldin Gonzalez.
0: You did it again, another long at-bat leading to a good result. This one, 11 pitches, leading to the go-ahead home run. Take us through it.
5: Oh, again, it was just, I don't know, man. Mine went blank, found the flow, went into compete mode, and, just happy I put a good swing on it.
0: Jake, what is it about this Brewers offense that any time the Dodgers seem to be building momentum, you guys would come right back and take it from them?
5: It's not just the offense. As a team, we have each other's backs. Our only goal in the game is to pick each other up and play for each other, man, and that's what that was about right there.
0: We've talked a lot about the bullpen in this series, but today seeing Robert Gasser throw up 5 scoreless innings against that lineup, what was it like watching him work today?
5: Man, so impressive. So impressive what he did. Didn't have the easiest year, but he's been firing on all cylinders for a few months now, and it's been fun to watch.
0: You got a 3-0 lead on the back-to-back reigning champions. How does it feel? What's the mindset moving forward for this team?
5: Mindset's the same, man. Win tonight. We got another game tomorrow. We're going to come out, stay focused, and, keep the same mentality.
4: As Brewers first baseman Jake Bowers, after they get a 6-2 lead over, or win, I should say, over the Dodgers to take a 3-0 lead is what I was trying to get out. I'm so flabbergasted
3: right.
4: at how we got here. At the same time, the Brewers won 103 games.
3: Yeah, they were a great team all year.
4: Yeah, they won 103 games. So I don't want to take credit away from them
3: right.
4: because they've been the best team in baseball, right? That's really what they've been. But we've always felt like it was really the Dodgers because of the names that are on the top of the marquee.
3: Well, the thing about it is, Emmett, I didn't discredit the Brewers and thought that they, could definitely win the series.
4: Yeah.
3: I just thought it was going to be a series.
4: Facts.
3: It's not a series.
4: Not at all.
3: It's not a series. The Dodgers, they're in a 3-0 hole for the first time in a best of seven series since 1966.
4: Yeah. That's,
3: 1966,
4: wow.
3: Emmett.
4: That's a long time.
3: Yeah, 60 years.
4: That's 60
3: years. It's the first time they've been in the position that they're in. All I can think of is Mike Tyson when Buster Douglas knocked him out the first time, right?
4: Mm-hmm.
3: He was laying on his back in the middle of the ring. It was like, now what?
4: Right.
3: I ain't ever been here before. Now what?
4: And, it was the fact that they lost the first two games at home. They lost the first two games on the road. You know, maybe that you would think like, oh, they'd come home, get some home cooking, and they'd be able to go on from there. But now that didn't even matter.
3: No, not at all. First loss in the last 28 postseason games for the Dodgers when leading in the seventh inning or later. First loss. Those are stats. The two stats that I just rattled off to you, two different stats that you don't want to be on the side of.
4: That's true.
3: Like, yeah. You don't want your name attached to what I just rattled off. And
4: right.
3: The Dodgers are.
4: Yeah, and let's keep it a buck all the way. You ain't going to win a game in any CS scoring 2 runs.
3: No.
4: Like, you gotta score more than that.
3: Yep.
4: And it really was it took a while for them to get those 2 runs.
3: Mm-hmm.
4: You know, it wasn't like they jumped on the board early.
3: No.
4: They scored 2 in the 6th to take the lead, though. And it felt
3: right.
4: like, okay, here we go. You know, this is where it's going to get good. And then Dave Roberts decided to send Blake Snell back.
3: You know, and honestly, I'm glad you brought up how long it took them to get those 2 runs and manufacture them. I thought that they left meat on the bone in the 6th inning. They had opportunities, right? They had a pitcher out there that was shaky. They had 2 on and no out. Max Muncy was up, and he strikes out. The one thing you can't do, down 1-0 with a couple guys on and no outs, is strike out. You got to put the ball in play.
4: Right.
3: You've got to do something. Now, I know, you don't want a double play. I get that. But you've got to put the ball in play. You say it all the time. Put the ball in play and make the defense make a play.
4: Put pressure. Put pressure on the defense.
3: And so I felt like they left a lot of meat on the bone. Then Will Smith comes up. Looks like he hit a grand slam, but it goes off the wall.
4: Mm-hmm.
3: And it only turns into the two runs.
4: Yeah, imagine if that goes over the wall.
3: Right.
4: You know how different everything
3: that inning,
4: is.
3: Honestly could have been a 5 or 6 run inning.
4: Yep.
3: Easily.
4: Could have blew the roof off of it, figuratively, of course.
3: At least 4 runs.
4: Yeah. Yep.
3: You know?
4: And I said you can't win a game only scoring 2 runs. The Brewers did it in game one. That's my fault. But to that point, the Dodgers, you 1 run,
3: right.
4: 4, okay, in game two, and then 2 runs in game three?
3: Right.
4: Like, this is the best team money could buy. But you might have to return it, though. You might have to go back and be like, hey, something wrong with this.
3: Hey,
4: it's a little defective.
3: The Avengers don't look like the Avengers. Like I said, the dude with the diamond in the chest.
4: Right. Yeah.
3: That's who they are. They're just the dude with the diamond in the chest, and we're finding out it ain't
4: so
3: really
4: ain't
3: a
4: Iron
3: diamond.
4: Man. Yeah.
3: It's a cubic zirconia. Right? It ain't right. quite what it ain't what it looked like from a distance.
4: At least not right now. How about this for a thought? Could this be fatigue on the Dodgers side because they have won World Series back-to-back? So they've, in theory, played longer than anybody else in back-to-back years.
3: No, I don't buy that for the baseball. I don't buy that in football. I don't buy that in NBA. I don't buy that. Look, man, you got time off.
4: Yeah.
3: You take care of your body. You know what you're built for. You didn't sign up just to play 162 and then say, that's too much. Remember when the Ant-Man said that? When when the Timberwolves were in the playoffs? We didn't prepare ourselves to go deep in the playoffs. What are you playing for?
4: Why not? Right, yeah,
3: what are
4: exactly.
3: you doing then?
4: And if I'm not mistaken, didn't the Dodgers have a bye in the first round of the playoffs? Yeah, so you got some rest right there. No, I'm with you. I'm just kind of throwing it out.
3: I respect it, but no. I'm not buying it. Right now, the Dodgers, they're in all kind of trouble. They find themselves in a 3-0 series hole against the Milwaukee Brewers. He's Emmett Golden. I'm Q Myers. It's Game Night here on ESPN Radio. Coming up next, we've got to hear from the Dodgers manager, Dave Roberts, right? Oh, yeah. We'll do that and then some here on Game Night on ESPN Radio, the ESPN app, and SiriusXM Channel 80.
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0: Prepare the pitch. Swing and a high fly ball right field. That ball is back. That ball is gone. And Mitchell will touch them all as they come pouring out of the first base dugout of the Brewers. And Mitchell slowly circles the bases. The Brewers now lead it 4-2.
1: The Brewers acted like Drake. They went back-to-back in the seventh inning. They took that 4-2 lead, and that was more than enough. They go on to win 6-2 and now have a commanding 3-0 series lead. Highlight coming in courtesy of ESPN Radio. 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The ESPN app, SiriusXM Channel 80, and tune in. 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He's Emmett Golden. I'm Q Myers. MLB postseason, you know where to find it, right here on ESPN Radio. 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And Emmett, it became a snowball effect, quick, fast, and in a hurry in the seventh inning. You know, once it got out of control, the floodgates opened, and that was, like I said, more than enough. What they did in the seventh inning, they being the Brewers, was enough to beat the Dodgers. They go on to win 6-2, but that seventh inning was the pivotal one. Obviously, it's a decision that Dave Roberts is going to be called upon a bunch of times. He's going to be questioned about a bunch of times, leaving Blake Snell in the seventh, even though he had pitched a heck of a game 1-6. The seventh inning did him in.
2: Yeah, he got on the mound, walked Vaughn, the first guy that he faced, and I wouldn't even have had sent him out there, but after that, I definitely would have taken him out. Then Bowers hits the home run, and then Mitchell hits the home run right after that. Then they finally made the move, and at that, it was like, it's too late.
1: Right.
2: You know, it's too late. Brewers went on to tack on a couple more before the end of the game, but that is where the game was lost, and the manager, in my humble opinion, lost that game.
1: Well, let's hear from the manager. Here's Dave Roberts following the game on that decision and more.
3: Blake Snell, obviously, when he is on, he is one of the best lefty pitchers in baseball. He also hasn't pitched a lot of innings, and I don't think he's gone into the seventh inning all season. What did you see from Snell to put him back out there?
4: I just saw that, you know, through the sixth inning, and then once we got to the seventh inning, I think he retired 13 or 14 in a row, and his stuff was really good. I don't think that they were seeing him well. And I was trying to get him three more hitters. And we had Evan, you know, for that fourth hitter. He had his way with those two lefties and took care of Vaughn. And obviously the leadoff walk hurt. Hasn't given up a homer all year. But it's baseball. And for me, I felt good with where Blake's stuff was at. And, you know, you got to give Bowers credit. He put together another good at-bat, which he did at their place. And, you know, spurred that rally, and then right there saw 8-9 pitches, then end up hitting a homer. But yeah, I mean, I had Evan ready, you know, for Pratt right there.
5: Dave, uncharted territory. Do you make any changes tomorrow?
4: Not sure. I haven't digested this one. You know, they're going to run a bullpen game. So just trying to figure out, you know, which guys we want to be in there, how you kind of construct the lineup. But I haven't thought about that one yet.
5: Do you talk to the players tonight, or will you talk to them tomorrow?
4: I'll talk to them tomorrow. Well, they know what's at stake. And, you know, we've won 4 in a row, you know, a number of times this year, 10 times, I think, something like that. So, but again, we got to win tomorrow. So that's our only focus.
6: Go to the left side in the middle.
7: Dave, more to the fan base, your message, right, down 3-0, show up tomorrow. What's your message?
4: Well, the fans are great tonight. They came out with energy from pitch one, and, you know, Blake gives up the leadoff homer, but then after that, he was dominant, and the fans were there to the end, and we got to give them something to cheer about and kind of play, you know, downhill for a little bit, where I think it's just this whole series, you know, they've outslugged us, outhit us, and so we got to get a lead and find a way to tack on and kind of have those guys behind us.
6: AJ.
8: Dave, you say you've got to win tomorrow. What does that entail pitching-wise? Could Scooble, Yamamoto be available? How does that kind of all play in?
4: No, I don't know. Because you still got to win 4, you know, to advance. So I think that everyone in the pen should be available, probably outside of Robleski. So as far as kind of covering innings and suppressing runs, I feel really good about that. And then, you know, you got to win tomorrow, and then you've got Scooble going, and I still feel behind him we'll be good to go. Expect to see Diaz. You know, we haven't got him into a game. But, yeah, I mean, I feel good, again, about us preventing runs. We still got to, you know, like I said, catch a lead, build it, and win a ball game.
2: That is Dave Roberts, the Dodgers manager. Interesting there. No, I'm not even considering pitching Skubal tomorrow.
1: You can't win four if you can't win one.
2: Right. Yeah. Like, I get it, but you got to worry about tomorrow's problems tomorrow.
1: Yeah, you can't plan for the future. You better plan for today.
2: Right. Yeah. That's a bold strategy. You know?
1: Well, I mean, clearly bold strategy is Dave Roberts' middle name, apparently. Yeah. Bold strategy. Blake Snell hasn't pitched into the seventh inning this season. Let's pitch him into the seventh inning. Bold strategy. He hasn't given up a homer. Let's let him stay in there, give up two. Bold strategy. He walked someone after having such dominance through six innings where he's been really dominant through. Hasn't gone as a seventh. Let's keep it going. Like, there's a lot of bold strategies. You know what they've all done? Backfired.
2: Yeah. You know, and again, this is a manager that has won the World Series,
1: yeah.
2: You know,
1: I know.
2: Which is why it's surprising to me, very surprising. And look, I get it. You know, you want to roll with a guy. Snell was locked
1: in. Yeah, he was dialed in.
2: He was locked in.
1: Until he wasn't.
2: First pitch, yes. But that's what I'm saying. You see, and I would even say this, I believe he only had a left-hander up in the pen. Right. And in the righty lefty and all worrying about all that type of stuff. It's like, bro, you know, once you see that that Snell is the wheels are wobbling a little bit, you got to go and get him. And he just waited until it was too late.
1: All I heard in that 3 or 4 minutes that we listened to Dave Roberts talk was he got greedy. I just wanted to get one more out. I just wanted him to get one more out. I just wanted to get one more out. No, I mean, yeah, that's ideal. Sure. Yeah. Get him one more out. Sure, it'd be great to get him through one more inning. But to your point, Emmett, when the wheels are shaky, you have to address it.
2: Right, yeah.
1: You know, the only dumb guy that drove around back in the day with the tire about to pop. It's like, you know what? I think I can make it.
2: Yeah.
1: No, you can't. Right? When the light's on, when the orange light comes on and says you're out of gas, you know what that means? You're out of gas.
2: Yeah. This is what's even crazier. Pat Murphy screwed up the inning before.
1: Yes.
2: He left Uribe in there too long.
1: Yep.
2: This guy walked the bases loaded, you know? So if I was ready to be all over him. Like,
1: right.
2: You know what? You cost your team the game leaving Uribe in there too long. No, they just the next day. Dave was like, don't worry about it, Pat. I'll raise you. You know?
1: Right. Yeah. Dave Roberts said, I know the check engine lights come on for Blake Snell, but that's just a suggestion.
2: I'm going to put the pedal to the metal anyway.
1: That doesn't really mean anything. That's just a suggestion.
2: Yeah.
1: It's just an opinion. It doesn't really mean anything. No, it means that, you know, he's tired.
2: Yes.
1: And, well, we all know how it happened in the seventh inning. Coming up next, more on what happened with the Dodgers and how the Brewers have them on the brinks of elimination. That's next on Game Night on ESPN Radio on the all-new ESPN app.
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2: In the NFL, Rams left tackle Alaric Jackson's suspension has been reduced from 2 games to 1. Jackson was originally suspended for punching Bills linebacker Bradley Chubb following Monday night's game. He appealed the decision, and the hearing officer Derek Brooks reduced the punishment after reviewing the case. In the NBA, Warriors center Kristaps Porzingis will remain out indefinitely because of a private health-related issue. Porzingis says he is working with doctors and experts and is feeling better, but the team says he will remain around the organization while he focuses on his recovery. He has not reported to Golden State since informing the team before training camp that he would not be ready to play. Also, in the NFL, newly acquired receiver Marvin Harrison Jr. will make his Houston Texans debut Sunday in London against the Jacksonville Jaguars. Texans coach D'Amico Ryans confirmed Harrison will play just 2 days after arriving in Houston. Texans acquired him from Arizona in exchange for a 2027 second and seventh round pick and receiving a 2027 sixth round along with Harrison. Houston enters the game with a 1-4 record, while Harrison looks to restart his career after a disappointing beginning with the Cardinals. In the NLCS tonight, you heard it right here on ESPN Radio, the Brewers defeat the Dodgers 6-2. Blake Snell gave up a homer on the first pitch, then was awesome for 6 innings before the rails coming off in the 7th with the Brewers scoring 3 runs. Milwaukee now has a 3-0 lead on the reigning World Series champions. Coming up next, more Game Night with Q Myers and myself, Emmett Golden.
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2: Alongside Emmett Golden, I'm Q Myers. 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The all-new ESPN app, SiriusXM Channel 80 and TuneIn, were presented by Progressive Insurance. Reacting to the Brew Crew and their 6-2 victory over the Dodgers, giving them a 3-0 series lead in the NLCS. We're looking for your reaction as well. 888-SAY-ESPN, 888-729-3776. Are you like me, surprised that the Dodgers have not made this a series whatsoever, not taking anything away from the Brewers? I know how good of a team they are, but I thought the Dodgers, a.k.a. the Avengers, were going to put up a fight, and so far, not so good for L.A. Again, hit us up at 888-SAY-ESPN, 888-729-3776. Hit our socials as well at eGoldie80, at your boy Q254, and at ESPN Radio. And Emmett, when I say I'm surprised that this series is 3-0, it's not because I thought the Brewers couldn't hang with the Dodgers. It's because I thought the Dodgers could hang with the Brewers.
3: Yeah, I was expecting really both championship series to go at least six.
2: Exactly.
3: You know, because you got Tampa and you got Cleveland there, you know, getting after it. They're tied at one game apiece. Even after Milwaukee won both games at home, I thought to myself, well, it's all right. You know, it's all good. The Brewers have bounced back. I expected them to get tonight's game and see where they went from there. But, man, being down 3-0 is wild, especially for the defending World Series champions.
2: Yeah, it's incredible. And Jake Bowers, he's the man. He's the man that made it happen in the seventh inning. He had Blake Snell throw 11 pitches to him before he parked the ball in the right field bleachers. And, you know, it's really two games in a row for Jake Bowers. You know, the game before that, game number two, he took a 12-pitch walk.
3: Yeah.
2: So he's showing patience. And that's something that's funny. We were talking about this last night. This is not to bring up the Guardians, but you had mentioned that it felt like the Guardians were being too aggressive.
3: Yes.
2: You know, at bat. Well, you know, Bowers, on his part, is showing he's not being aggressive. He's being very picky and making them throw strikes. And then when there's pitches that maybe he can't drive, he's fouling them off, making them go long in the count, making them throw extra pitches. And the more pitches they throw, especially to one batter, it's always going to be advantage to that batter. As a matter of fact, Pat Murphy, the Brewers manager, talked about those long at-bats.
4: Yeah, you think to yourself, you know, you have those long at-bats again, you know, what's the other team thinking? What's the pitcher thinking? You know, like, here we go again. Now, he had two at-bats like this against the Braves. You guys look it up. It was against Perez, right? The lefty for the Braves, Martin Perez. So he had one like that, and he walked the first one. And the second one, he had like a 12-pitch homer. And same thing. It was an incredible at-bat. So I've seen this before four times this year, where he's had these long 10. He walked the first one, and the second one, he had like a 12-pitch homer. And same thing. He

0: just throw a strike, and next thing you know, it's a going over the wall.
1: Yeah, that's, again, you show that patience, you have those long at-bats, and usually good things happen for the guy at the plate. And to see that that's kind of a pattern, and he's done that multiple times, Jake Bowers, that is, that's pretty impressive, either a walk or a home run. Yeah, I would say that those are some good things happening right there.
0: Oh, ain't no question about it. And, again, shout out to the Brewers for battling. And think about it, you know, they were up and they were doing well, pitching well, and then in the sixth, it almost exploded. You know, they gave up two runs. It could have been a lot more than that.
1: Right.
0: But they settled down. They got out the inning. And what resilience to follow that up after giving up the lead to go snatch it back. I pay attention to stuff like that because I think that tells you the type of heart that a team has.
1: What storyline are we going to hear after this season gets wrapped up for the Dodgers? Because there's no way in my mind I think they're coming back in this series. We heard Dave Roberts talk about we got to win four games. They need to be worried about winning one game. When you build a team, I don't care if you're the back-to-back defending champs. I don't care. None of that matters. What you did last year, what you did the year before, that don't matter.
0: No,
1: right?
0: It's over.
1: None of that matters. It's all about the now and the present. And they built a team that as many when they got Terrence Skubal, everyone, oh, my gosh, they're cheating. Oh, my gosh, what are they doing? They're ruining baseball. And the Brewers are like, ain't really ruined nothing for us.
0: Right.
1: So what's the storyline going to be? How are you going to summarize the Dodgers and their, you know, this season and the way it gets wrapped up when it is all game, set, match?
0: I mean, it'll be disappointing, especially if they end up getting swept. If they don't get tomorrow's game and they get swept, it'll be.
1: I don't see a way that they're winning tomorrow. I see no way they win tomorrow.
0: Yeah, I'm with you. It'll be surprising. I think they will say, hey, look, Ohtani, our best player, wasn't healthy for most of the season, and he was doing his best in the playoffs. But the thing about the Dodgers is they're not just Ohtani.
1: I was about to say, that sounds like you play the game reason or excuse.
0: Yeah,
1: that
0: that's an
1: like
0: excuse.
1: An excuse to me.
0: Yeah, oh, it is. Right? They'll make an excuse.
1: You have an all-star lineup. Again, you had a roster that people were complaining about the way that you built it. It's not fair.
0: Mm-hmm.
1: It's not fair. They're cheating. They're ruining the game. They can't even they can't even buy a game. They buy everything else. They can't buy a game.
0: Yeah. Well, I bet you if they could find a way to do it, they certainly would. $370 million payroll. All right. $370 million payroll. The Brewers, $169 million, which is not sisters of the poor by any means, but it's half or just about half of what the Dodgers are paying.
1: I'm intrigued to find out what that storyline is going to be, what the narrative is going to be. How are they going to, you know, coin this team? For me, and these are totally different circumstances, but still highly disappointing. For me, I always go back to the Warriors season against your Cavs and the record-breaking season only to blow the series.
0: Mm-hmm.
1: Right. Yeah. Hey, great. Fantastic. That was fun. What'd you win out of it? Nothing.
0: Right. Yeah.
1: You know what I mean? And I know, look, they're not playing for a championship right now, so I'm not going to put it at that level.
0: Right.
1: But it's close.
0: Yeah. Yeah. Like the Warriors made history twice in that season.
1: Exactly.
0: You know,
1: that's way extreme.
0: Yeah. They made good history.
1: Right.
0: And they made bad history.
1: And the bad history outweighs the good history.
0: Yep.
1: Every day of the week and twice on Sunday.
0: Exactly. Because if every day is a sunny day, what's a
1: sunny
0: day?
1: Hey, man, ring the bell, man. Ring the bell.
0: I'm sorry.
1: That's not even a real statement.
0: You teed me up.
1: That doesn't mean anything.
0: I couldn't resist.
1: And you're rubbing it in the fans, in the L.A. fans. You're running it because, you know, it never rains in Southern California. It's pouring.
0: Oh, it is.
1: It's pouring right now as they're down
0: 0-3. It's pouring adversity. That's what it's doing for sure. I think if I'm the Dodgers, I charge it to the game and get back next year because you got a bunch of great ball players on this team. Like, you know, if they overreact and, oh, we got to redo the lineup and redo. Nah. The Brewers, they had time. All right. You know how people go like, oh, I got time today. They were ready. You know, and I don't think what I don't want to do is take credit away from the Brewers.
1: No, I'm not. Not at all.
0: Yeah. What I don't want to do is take credit away from the Brewers, and not like, oh, you know, the Dodgers were so bad. I think the Brewers were so so good and have been awesome this season and even in this series that if I'm the Dodgers, I'm their front office, I'm their

0: manager. I go, hey, we went back to back. This was a bad year where we lost in the NL Championship Series. So we run it back, and I wouldn't be surprised if they're back here in the same spot next year, but not down 3.
1: But see, the problem is that's not going to be the narrative. And I'm not taking away from Milwaukee. You're mm-hmm. not taking away from Milwaukee. The fine people in Milwaukee aren't taking away from Milwaukee. But the storyline tomorrow when Evan Cohen and Chris Canty and Michelle yeah. Smallman hit the airwaves 100%. Will not be the Brewers being up 3-0. It'll be the Dodgers being down 0-3.
0: Exactly.
1: That's going to be block A.
0: Yeah.
1: That's going to be block A, right? Yeah. Just because, again, it's so surprising. Malibu just sent me a text. Dodgers are spending more on this roster than the other three teams left combined.
0: Oh, absolutely. Because the Rays and the Guardians.
1: Exactly.
0: Yeah.
1: They don't spend no money.
0: They're barely over $100 million.
1: That's what I'm saying. So right. that's why it's so surprising to me. I don't care if they've won back-to-back championships. It's about this year, and this year is a big incomplete, a big disappointment. You failed. This is a fail.
0: Yeah.
1: You know, it'd be one thing if the Brewers won 4-3. Or mm-hmm. 4-2.
0: Yeah.
1: So be it. Right?
0: Yeah,
1: they won in six games,
0: yeah.
1: whatever, and it was a fight. Okay, cool. Right? Then you tip the cap and say the better team won.
0: Right.
1: But when you can't buy a win,
0: yeah.
1: That's why I'm tripping. That's why I'm, you know, it's more sauce on it than it needs to be, because they can't even pick up one dub.
0: Before both CS has started. If you were like, pick one team that's going to get swept, everybody would have said the Guardians, right? You know,
1: yeah.
0: because,
1: yeah.
0: look, Tampa
1: really
0: has been
1: team.
0: The yeah, yep. best team in the AL yep. all year, and obviously the Brewers and the Dodgers, great teams. Everybody would have said, yo, it's Cleveland. No one would have said the Dodgers.
1: Right.
0: Yeah, more people would have said the Brewers than would have said the Dodgers.
1: Exactly. That's why, again, it just blows my mind. Would love to hear from you at 888-SAY-ESPN, 888-729-3776. How would you coin it? How would you phrase it when it comes to this Dodgers team that now finds himself in a 0-3 series hole to the Milwaukee Brewers after losing 6-2 in NLCS game? Number 3. He's Emmett Golden. I'm Q Myers. It's Game Night here on ESPN Radio. Coming up next, a new man takes the reins in Denver. 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

0: That's what we're doing.
1: Hey, we getting jiggy with it.
0: Are we serious?
1: Well, you don't mess with Big Willie style? Is that what you're saying?
0: No.
2: Whoa.
0: This ain't Bad Boys. What are we doing?
1: Hey, man, I don't know. It was a hit when it came out. You know what I'm saying?
0: Malibu, I need you to come to the front of the congregation.
1: Oh, here we go. Here we go.
3: What are you? Will Smith had a big hit tonight.
0: Not that Will Smith.
3: Hey, Will Smith.
1: Yeah, I see it. I see what you're doing, Malibu. I dig it.
0: You know what? Ring the bell on Emmett, because Emmett's the only one that was
3: ringing any
0: that.
3: Bell.
1: I get it.
0: I know you do. You also Will have Smith, the dumb sayings too.
1: It's kind of how I got here.
2: You know, this would have played well if the Dodgers actually won.
0: Facts. Thank
1: okay,
0: you,
1: okay, all right. Now I'm on your side.
0: And it would have made
1: sorry.
0: A lot of sense if sorry, we were Malibu. Going into, I don't know, a Will Smith highlight of him having that nice hit off the wall, not talking about the Denver Broncos.
2: I think Malibu takes the L on this one.
0: Yep.
1: I'm sorry.
0: There
1: I'm sorry.
0: You go. Thank you. Got the bell rung. It's game night here on ESPN Radio, the all-new ESPN app, SiriusXM Channel 80 and TuneIn. 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He's Emmett Golden. I'm Q Myers. You also heard from Renee and Malibu. And, hey, look, it be your own people. So, it is what it is. We will get back to some more MLB action, NLCS, and, of course, ALCS game number 3 coming up. We'll do that in a little bit here on game night. But, Emmett, it's Thursday night football, kicking off week 6 of the NFL, which is wild that we're already here. Mm-hmm. It's going to be Seattle and Denver. Denver picked up a victory last week, 23-17 over the Chargers. Sean Payton took back the play call-in. Look, the issue that the Broncos have had so far this year when it comes to scoring has been their scoring in the first half. They didn't really just light it up in the first half with Sean Payton. They had that problem last year when he was the play caller. I feel like nothing has changed. I don't necessarily think it was Davis Webb, who, oh, by the way, only got a 4-game sample size before he got the hook. And Sean Payton said, all right, I'm back. I'm here to save the day. And it took a lot for them to beat the winless Chargers. So I don't really think that Sean Payton is making that big of a difference, but I guess since he's the head coach, he said, hey, if I'm going down, I'm going down on my own dime.
1: And he should have stood on that business in the offseason.
0: To begin with,
1: That's my only thing about that. If you're a play-calling head coach, don't ever give up play-calling. Because it's who you are, you're going to want it back, you're going to sit there and you're just going to start second-guessing, and that's what happened. Look, they were 2-2 with Davis Webb as the play caller. Mm-hmm. In the losses, they scored 10 and 14 points. Yeah, that's not enough, but they scored 20 and 30 in the wins, and oh, by the way, one of those wins was against the Rams, where they hung up 30 on them. I think that it was just a mistake from the beginning, but now You got to win because now you really look like you don't know what you're doing if you take back play calling and then you're only scoring, 17 to 22, 23 points a game.
0: You know, they always say coaches coach and players play, right? So I like to, I'll look at the coaches and we'll question decisions that are made. And sometimes we'll look at the coach and say, should he have done this? Should he have done that? Why would you make that play call? But at the end of the day, Emmett, it's the players have to go out there and execute. And I think the biggest problem for Denver and their offense is the main guy is not executing at a high level. The main guy is Bo Nix.
1: Yeah.
0: Bo Nix threw for .123 last week.
1: That ain't going to get it done.
0: 16 completions for .123 and a touchdown.
1: Yeah, that's not going to get it
0: done. That's not good.
1: No, this year he's thrown for 942 yards and 6 touchdowns in 5 games.
0: That's what I'm saying.
1: Yeah.
0: It's not good.
1: No.
0: He to me, and this is just my personal opinion, I feel like he has not progressed. It feels like he's regressed.
1: I feel like
0: I was just out on the corner selling a bean pie when I did that.
1: Oh, okay. All right. You just had to hit me with a my brother.
0: I just said, my brother, you did not progress. You happen to regress.
1: Absolutely.
0: Is your ankle feeling okay, son?
1: And you know what? This back and forth with play calls, that's not helping him.
0: At all.
1: Either. It's not helping Bo Nix. So maybe Sean Payton, who, look, I have respect on top of respect for him as a play caller. One of the greatest play callers in NFL history. No shade, man. My whole thing is, dog, be who you are. If you're an artist, you don't have other people drawing pictures for you. That's what you do. So if you're a play caller, call those plays. At least I feel like you don't have to worry about that for the rest of the season. because you ain't giving it back up.
0: No, you're not.
1: You know what I'm saying?
0: But that's not, to me, that's not the ultimate issue with Denver, who everyone thought was going to take some big step and stride this year because they're getting Bo Nix back healthy. It just, it doesn't always mean just because you're getting your guy back that he's going to make that natural progression. And to me, it just feels like he hasn't done that. They went out there and got Jaylen Waddle. They wanted to have that deep threat. And, I mean, it's been all right.
1: Yeah.
0: You know, but it's now you're through five games. And I know it's the first one that Sean Payton has called the plays this season, but I kind of feel like I know who they are. And I don't think that their defense is as good as it was last year.
1: I was going to go there. Patrick Surtain's dealing with an injury, and he's out. You're talking about one of the best corners in the NFL. Their defense has not been like last year's defense.
0: Right.
1: You know, but I would even – it's tough. Like, have the Texans been as good defensively as they were last year either?
0: No.
1: Which,
0: and that's why they were winless until last week.
1: Yeah, and I kind of – early on, I dismissed it because there's a lot of crazy stuff that happens in the first 3-4 weeks of the NFL season. I know we're, you know, at 5 going on week 6 now. I'm surprised that they haven't played better, because I still believe that they're talented, but both of those defenses, Houston as well, I've been surprised at the way that they've struggled.
0: I just don't see this Denver team being as good as everyone thought that they were going to be. I think it's really been a wake-up call. It's funny, man. There was a time when I've told you plenty of times before that when I was at ESPN Central Texas, we covered the Cowboys. And so that was the team that we covered. And I remember going to the locker room multiple times. And, you know, sometimes you know how it is. Sometimes players make themselves available. Sometimes everybody scatters like water bugs, like they're out of there, right?
1: Yep.
0: Well, the one guy who was always sitting there and available because nobody really wanted to talk to him because they always say he's a little tough to talk to was Orlando Scandrick. Right,
1: okay.
0: He was always the guy that people were like, man, he's a little tough to talk to. He's real short. He really didn't want to be bothered by the media, but they're like, you just go talk to him. I was like, all right, that's cool. He's a DB. I like DBs. We'll just have a good conversation.
1: Right. We'll have a conversation.
0: And I remember, you know, asking him about the defense in particular, saying, can you build off what you did last year? And he looked at me, and I thought he was going to put a hole in my chest. And he said, no. And then that was his answer, and I said, well, do you want to expand on that? He said, you can't build off last year. Last year is last year. We can have the same principles. We can still try to get back to being who we were.
1: Mm-hmm.
0: We understand what we did well and not, but you can't build off that. Last year is over. So as great as you might think that you're going to be coming into the next season, there's so many circumstances that'll play a factor. You can't guarantee that. And it's funny, for a guy who didn't want to talk, he gave me a fantastic answer. And I've never let that leave my head. So when you go into this season and you said Houston, I picked Houston to go to the Super Bowl. Why?
1: Mm-hmm.
0: Because, again, well, I'm building off last year. That defense was great. Now the offense is going to be on point. They're going to be a little bit better. They're going to make a run.
1: Right.
0: Denver, they won the division last year. They built it off the defense. Bo Nix is coming back healthy. They're going to build off that. In reality, Emmett, you can't really build off that.
1: I think that's true in the NFL more than any other sport.
0: Absolutely.
1: Yeah, there's so much turnover every year. There's so many injuries every year that, and we see teams flip-flop year in and year out. Half the playoff teams are new every season.
0: Exactly. So it's so hard to just ride what you did really well and keep doing it moving on. That's always something that stood out to me. Coming up next, is it officially closing up time for the Dodgers? 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
6: Adam DeManis, that's his name, Law Enforcement Official of the Month, Deputy Sheriff for the Champaign County Sheriff's Department. How do you control emotions as a police officer?
7: It's a lot of just can't take it personally. People aren't necessarily mad at you as a person. They're mad at the uniform. Sometimes people have bad interactions and they just want somebody to be mad at. So you kind of have to just brush it off and realize it's not personal.
6: Okay. Has there been times when it's like, uh-oh, we got a situation here?
7: Yep, it happens. Not very often. And when it comes hard.
6: You think instinctively you have it, you know, when danger is there?
7: Yeah, like the best I can say is like you get the hair standing up on the back of your neck. You kind of know that something's about to pop off.
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0: Center. In the NFL, Rams left tackle Alaric Jackson's suspension has been reduced from 2 games to 1. Jackson was originally suspended for punching Bills linebacker Bradley Chubb following Monday night's game. He appealed the decision, and hearing officer Derek Brooks reduced the punishment after reviewing the case. In the NBA, Warriors center Kristaps Porzingis will remain out indefinitely because of a private health-related issue. Porzingis says he's working with doctors and experts and is feeling better, but the team says he will remain around the organization while he focuses on his recovery. He has not reported to Golden State since informing the team before training camp he would not be ready to play. Also in the NFL, newly acquired receiver Marvin Harrison Jr. will make his Houston Texans debut Sunday in London against the Jacksonville Jaguars. Texans coach D'Amico Ryans confirmed that Harrison will play just 2 days after arriving in Houston. The Texans acquired Harrison from Arizona in exchange for a 2027 second round and seventh round picks, receiving a 2027 sixth round picks and Harrison. On to the NLCS tonight. The Brewers beat the Dodgers 6-2. Blake Snell gave up a home run on the first pitch before settling down only to give up 3 runs in the 7th inning. When it was all said and done, the Milwaukee Brewers have a commanding 3-0 lead over the reigning World Series champions. Coming up, more on the NLCS with Q Myers and myself, Emmett Golden.
1: 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The 49ers, Chiefs, and Vikings are all undefeated, but I'll tell you why one of them won't make the playoffs. 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
2: Free 2 pitch. Swing and a foul tip into the mitt of Contreras, and that's the ball game. And the Milwaukee Brewers are 1 win away from the World Series. McGill closes it out, and the Brewers win it 6-2 the final. What a performance by the Brewers.
3: 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He's Emmett Golden. I'm Q Myers. Joining us now to talk about that commanding lead that the Brewers have over the Dodgers is our guy, Doug Glanville, ESPN MLB analyst, on the call for the Brewers and Dodgers NLCS. And, Doug, thanks so much for your time. We do appreciate you. And I want to start with Jake Bowers, who had Blake Snell pitch him, throw 11 pitches to him before he parked one into the right field stands. You had over 1,000 career hits in your MLB career. What is it like when you're at the plate and you can cause a pitcher to throw that many pitches, and how much of an advantage is that for the batter when you could do that?
4: Yeah, I mean, it's really the ultimate, like, mano a mano moment, because it's like he's throwing everything in the kitchen sink at you, and you finding ways to just spoil a pitch, just miss one. And, you know we've seen everything he could throw, and now it's just kind of a battle of wills at a certain point. And Jake Bowers has given that to the Brewers all season long. His story is pretty incredible because he hadn't really been an everyday player until this season. He's bounced around. He's been up. He's been down. He's been, you know, DFA'd, traded, cut. And he still found a way to become this really impactful offensive player this season. And he had a 12-pitch at-bat previously in the series, the Padres series, and worked a walk, and that became consequential. So this guy is a disciplined hitter. He hunts for certain pitches, and this season when he gets them, he usually finds a way to do damage on it.
0: Doug, Snell, you know, outside of the first pitch of the game, was locked in for 6 innings. And, you know, he was kind of making quick work of guys. After the walk to Vaughn, do you feel like that was evidence that maybe he was a little tired and it was time to take him out?
4: Well, you know, it's like he still looked sharp, you know, from the standpoint of the stuff. I mean, he tried to throw a couple change-ups to Vaughn. He tried to backdoor the curveball. He missed. And I think the sort of illusion of it was that it's like, okay, that's fine. He has a bunch of lefties now coming up. So he's like, all right, he's got Bowers. he liked the matchup left on left, even though Bowers hits lefties well. And he liked the fact that Mitchell only had one home run the whole season against lefties. So I think there was, it was lulled into sort of that lefty-lefty matchup that said, well, let's give him more runway. He has been, you know, pretty strong, and that was just sort of one at-bat against Vaughn. But the thing that, you know, we asked Dave Roberts before the game was that Snell hadn't been into the seventh inning at all this season. He just has not gone that deep, and he's missed a lot of time. And the fact that he was, you know, into that workload, you know, was one certainly alarm going off. But he was fine, and then he just wasn't.
3: No, he wasn't. And now the Dodgers find themselves in an 0-3 hole to the Milwaukee Brewers. Again, Doug Glanville is with us here on Game Night on ESPN Radio and the all-new ESPN app. He's Emmett Golden. I'm Q Myers. And me and Emmett have been talking about giving the Brewers the credit, all the credit in the world for being up 3-0. We don't want to make it about the Dodgers. But, Doug, as you know, when you have a payroll like them, they're defending back-to-back champs. You know, they've been called the Avengers and how they're ruining baseball. And then they find themselves in a situation where they can't win a game. What is it that Milwaukee's doing that has been really just making the Dodgers struggle so much to the point where, like I said, they're in a 3-0 hole?
4: Well, I would say the toughest thing to do in these series is to be able to play your game, right? To be in total control and play your game, because that's the job of your opponent, to constantly disrupt it and to impose their will on their game on you. And in this case, it's like the Brewers are playing their game, and that is they're going to work counts. They're going to foul balls off. They're going to get on base by walk. They're going to be in your face. They're going to run you out of the stadium. They're going to catch the ball. They have a phenomenal bullpen. I mean, you start looking and it's like, wow. I mean, the ways the Dodgers, if you just go on paper, the Dodgers were probably the better team because they have the rotation, right? They have this the starting rotation, and they have more slug. They can hit the ball at the ballpark. Those were the two pluses. But a lot of other facets, the Brewers were, you know, certainly statistically better. And so they started to be that team that won 103 games that really never had like a bad stretch all season long. And they were just bringing it to all these teams in the postseason. And in the Padres series, there was never a moment they weren't one or two runs apart. That's how close that series was. But their bullpen showed that they can slap up zeros pretty much at will. And Uribe was really the only, you know, blip today, but he'd been lights out up until then. So it's more about how the Brewers play this style where they counterpunch, they're relentless. If you score, they're going to score back. And that's exactly what they did. Sixth inning, the Dodgers were like, oh, yeah, we got the lead. And it was gone in a half an inning. And that's just how they played.
5: Baseball's changed so much, especially now, everything's spin rate and launch angle and, you know, OPS and all of that. You know, nobody cares about batting average anymore. But once you get to this level, does being able to play old school baseball really benefit teams once you get this deep in the playoffs?
4: Well, it's certainly the Brewers are showing you the value of having all these different ways to score runs. You know, they were one of the top run scoring team in baseball, and they were almost dead last in home runs. So this is a team that has manufactured runs. And there's been criticism say, well, you can't win in the playoffs like that. Well, there's still some truth to saying, like, home runs are king. If you hit more home runs, you're probably going to be on the right side of the scoreboard, because that's your ability to put up quick runs, quick strike, knock a pitcher out, and possibly if there's runners on base in front, put up a crooked number. And that's the big advantage of the home run. And by the way, the Brewers hit three of them. So, you know, it's not that they had zero home runs this year. They just didn't hit as many and as frequent. So, you know, but yes, it's when you look at the other teams, the Rays, the Guardians, you are looking at teams that kind of catch the ball, run the bases, know how to lay down a bunt. There's a lot of old school in these teams left. And really the Dodgers are typically fundamentally pretty sound too. It's not like they don't play that game. They just have all these other weapons, and the Brewers have just found a way to neutralize them.
3: Doug, this was a game that I said the Dodgers had to win. They had to win this one to make it a series. Well, clearly they didn't win it. What are your expectations from L.A. tomorrow?
4: Well, it's going to be well, you talk about elimination game. It is an elimination game. And when we talked to Dave Roberts earlier, he said, well, I'm going to treat this one, you know, similarly. But when it came down to it with Snell going into the seventh, it was sort of like, okay, let's see. I'm going to try to go with who's looking hot right now. And that sort of imploded ultimately. So they're going to have to, you know, I mean, you haven't seen like Edwin Diaz. So it's one of those things where they're going to have to pretty much every pitch is going to be the, you know, Armageddon for the Dodgers. And the tough part about that is, you know, well, if you empty everybody out, you still have to deal with game five if you get there. So that's a different position they've been on in the last couple of years. So a lot of credit to the Brewers. But Max Muncy told us before the game, he's like, you know, we're not playing our best baseball. And we feel good that we were in Milwaukee, didn't play our best baseball, and those were close games. But this time, you know, it went exactly the other way, and the Brewers just took it to them.
3: Well, we'll close out with this, and fantastic stuff. We do appreciate you. You mentioned Max Muncy, and I was telling Emmett that sixth inning, even though they put up two runs and they took the lead, I felt like they left about four runs out there and didn't get those and weren't able to manufacture. And Muncy had that strikeout to get the first out in that inning. How big was that inning that they weren't able to get more than just those two runs?
4: Yeah, I mean, that's big because Uribe was struggling, and they made the move to get him out of there. And D.L. Hall is another arm that the Brewers have that kind of you forget about because you think of, like, you know, Uribe, Ashby, and McGill, but then there's this D.L. Hall lefty in there that's pretty nasty. So, you know, he's been really a key part of, like, bridging the bullpen to the back end. And, yes, he did his job. He came in and punched out two, and that was it. So that's where the Brewers are just unbelievable. And the Padres, you know, have Mason Miller. They had Morejon and all these great arms. But when we interviewed the Padre manager, he's like, the Brewers have every bit as good a bullpen as we do, and they continue to show it. And all these zeros, while they're putting up zeros, they're tacking on one, one, one, one. Mm-hmm. And then you look up, and you're down by four.
3: Right, and yeah, good luck trying to come back from that one, and now the Dodgers find themselves in, well, just a huge hole down 3-0. Doug, fantastic stuff as always. Great job on the call. Thanks so much for giving us some time, and we'll hear you tomorrow night. We appreciate you.
4: All right, my pleasure. Thank you.
3: Thank you. Great stuff right there. Doug Glanville, ESPN MLB analyst, longtime MLB player on the call from Brewers and Dodgers, NLCS, and Game 4 is going to come out tomorrow. We'll see what the Dodgers have. I don't have a lot of faith. I don't have a lot of confidence, Emmett, but we'll see.
5: I mean, look, they just got to get on the board early, them being the Dodgers.
3: Of course.
5: You know, yeah. They got to get on the board early. And if they could do that and not just score three runs in the first inning and not do anything. No, they need to get two and maybe in the first, one in the third, get another one in the fourth, maybe get two in the sixth. Like, they have to score and keep their foot on the gas, because if it becomes a pitcher's duel, they're just going to get more and more pressure every inning. The pressure is just going to get heavier and heavier on them.
3: I don't know if you know this or not, but I've never been a back-to-back champion in anything, and I've never been on the brink of elimination of anything either.
5: Oh, so you never made the playoffs?
3: No, not at all. So, hey, like, don't ring the bell on me. There's a reason I'm sitting. There's a reason I'm sitting here with y'all.
5: Hey, I won three high school championships in a row. What are you talking about?
3: All right, well, there's a reason you're sitting here with me then. So the question is, what is the message?
5: I can only throw 87 miles an hour.
3: What is the message in the locker room? What is the message in the clubhouse? If you're the Dodgers, you know how good you are, you know what you've done in the past, and you also know you're in a 3-0 hole.
5: Kind of what you just said right there. Go out there and be who you are, right? Go be who you are. Shohei Ohtani. All right? Like, don't forget that. I know you've been hurt, and I know you've had issues. You're Mookie Betts.
3: He needs a slump buster. That's what he needs.
5: Yeah, they all need to look themselves in the mirror and remember.
3: Right.
5: Like, there's a reason this talent was put together. There's a reason you won multiple World Series. There's a reason you won 100 games. And we haven't seen that reason through the first three of the CS. So step in front of that mirror, identify who you are, go outside and be that.
3: He's Emmett Golden. I'm Q Myers. It's game night here on ESPN Radio. Coming up next, we put a bow on NLCS game number 3, and we look ahead to ALCS game number 2, 3, which one is it?
5: ALCS 3.
3: Yeah, man,
5: three.
3: My numbers, hey, man.
5: It's all good, I got you.
3: It's a numbers game, man, and clearly I ain't winning it. 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
17: Sunday morning football's on NFL Network. A division rivalry abroad is on in the London game as C.J. Stroud and the Texans look to take down Trevor Lawrence and the Jaguars. 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Jaden Daniels and the resilient Commanders face Brock Purdy and the relentless 49ers. 2 days from Wembley to the Bay, it's on. Texans-Jaguars Sunday at 9:30 a.m. Eastern on NFL Network and Commanders-49ers Monday at 8 p.m. Eastern on ABC, ESPN, and the ESPN app.

0: swing and a high fly ball right field. This ball's back. This one's got a chance. And it's gone. Into the pavilion over the right field wall. Jake Bowers will touch them all. And the Brewers have the lead on pitch number 11. What an at bat from Jake Bowers.
1: That opened up the floodgates in the seventh inning. The Brewers put up three runs and go on to win in game number three of the NLCS by the score of 6-2, and now have a 3-0 series lead. Highlight coming in courtesy of ESPN Radio. It's game night here on ESPN Radio, the all-new ESPN app, SiriusXM Channel 80, and TuneIn, presented by Progressive Insurance. He's Emmett Golden. I'm Q Myers, and the man that threw those 11 pitches to Jake Bowers would be one Blake Snell. You mentioned it, Emmett. First at bat in the start of the game, not good. Right? Milwaukee.
2: First pitch.
1: Put it in the seats. But then he went on and pitched really well after that until the seventh inning. And really, an inning that you mentioned, he probably shouldn't even have been on the mound to begin with.
2: Nope. Nah, you just, I understand when a guy is rolling and you're thinking to yourself, oh, we're saving arms in our bullpen, where this is great, you know, where this is, and it is great. It was great. But you got to understand, you got to the seventh inning. Now is the time to use your bullpen. If Snell was throwing a no-hitter, all right, that's one thing. But he wasn't. In my opinion, you saw right away, you walk out of there in the seventh inning, and I don't believe he's gone past six many times at all this year, right? So he hasn't gone past six. First batter he faces in the seventh inning, he walks him.
1: Right.
2: That's a dead giveaway.
1: Yep.
2: That's fatigue, and it's nothing wrong with that from Blake Snell. Blake, this is not
1: on
2: you.
1: He did his job. He did his job. He got him through six innings. They had the lead. He didn't have to go on to even take the mound the seventh. But like you said, if you walk the first batter and you haven't even pitched into the seventh inning at all in 2026,
2: Right, right. His manager hung him out to dry.
1: Yeah. Facts. Well, how did Blake Snell feel about giving up those two homers besides bad? Here he is.
3: I mean, yeah, it's wild that that's happened in back-to-back postseasons, but it's part of the game, and it wasn't going to define me, just frustrated. I was able to lock in just because I was focused. I knew what I needed to do, and, you know, that's part of the game, but yeah, to give up a leadoff home run to start the game is just frustrating, but I'll learn from it.
2: Yeah, I feel terrible for Blake because, look, yeah, he gave up a homer at the start. That one swing didn't lose the game, for them, because he locked in after that. And, look, I like offense and all that. I love seeing a guy in control on the mound. And that is mixing up his pitches, going high and tight with a fastball, not even for a strike, right, just to show you something, then going down and away with something nasty that's breaking. He was doing that. He was doubling up. It was beautiful. It was a beautiful thing to watch. He's a human being, all right? And he obviously just wasn't prepared to go seven innings.
1: He hasn't done it all season.
2: Yeah. And again, you got to the seventh inning.
1: Your
2: bullpen is ready to go.
1: Right, exactly.
2: Everybody's ready to go. And you're like, nah, well, we're going to keep going with Blake. And he was so close. I believe he ended up going over 100 pitches. He was so close to 100 pitches when he walked out there. You got to know that. And hearing Dave Roberts say tomorrow, no, we're not even thinking about pitching Scooble, it's strange. And look, this man has won multiple World Series, so who am I to question him as a manager? But I'm questioning him. I will tell you that. I might be an idiot, but I don't get it.
1: Blake Snell threw 101 pitches, 63 of them were strikes. So he, again, did his job until the seventh inning when he just didn't have it anymore. And again, if you just go by what he's done so far this year, you would have already known the seventh inning he was not. There was no reason for him to be out there at all. So, matter of fact, go ahead and ring the bell real quick.
2: Yeah, ring the bell.
1: We'll ring that bell on Dave Roberts for rolling him out there in the seventh inning and then pulling him once he had a walk.
2: And if I'm Pat Murphy, I'm sending a cigar to Dave Roberts or something, because Pat almost blew it with Uribe. He almost, you know, he kept him in there too long. But we're not talking about that because in the next inning, they, you know, Dave Roberts did the same thing.
1: Well, and Pat Murphy's not talking about what he did wrong. He's talking about what the Brewers have done right, which is 1-1 and one some more. Now they have that 3-0 series lead. Here he is talking about having that lead on the Dodgers.
4: No matter how I feel, you know what I mean? Like this, it really doesn't, you know what I mean? I don't, there's no feeling good, feeling bad. It's just onward, you know, like I've said, like the goal the whole time from spring training, February 9th, the first day we got together, the goal the whole time is just like build a resiliency and a passion for being in the now and a passion for winning tonight and then let them tap us on the shoulder when it's over.
2: Hey, I heard that.
1: Hey, yeah. Man, what's that meme where the guy's like,
2: Yeah.
1: Like, I understand what he's saying. Uh-huh. He's saying all the right things. But if you're Pat Murphy and you got a little truth serum and you're up 3-0 on the Dodgers, you're feeling kind of good. You're feeling – now, you don't want to show that.
2: Yeah, there's two type of people, though, right? There are people who are in that situation like, yep, all right, here we go, I'm in it. Then there are some people that get in that situation and go, uh-oh. Something's about to go wrong.
1: Right.
2: You know, I know plenty of people, when the going's good, they get worried.
1: Right. Yeah, those people are called paranoid.
2: Yes, they are.
1: I'm not that guy. Relate. I don't live in that paranoid world. If I'm up 3-0, I feel good. Trust me. If you talk to me back in 2016, you know, when the Warriors were up 3-0 on the Cavs, you know how your boy felt?
2: I felt pretty good, huh?
1: Yeah. I felt great.
2: Yeah.
1: Didn't work out well.
2: And then holla at me after game 7 of that same year. You know how I was feeling?
1: I didn't want to talk to you.
5: Don't do anything to negatively impact this show.
1: That's right.
2: No, you're right.
1: Do not negatively impact this show.
2: We put a lot of time into putting this together for you to come and negatively impact it. Yeah, that's right. And you better let me know when we're going to be on the air. You know what I'm saying? And if you're not going to be, you need to let me know now.
1: Well, hey, I want to know the mood you're going to be in after the ALCS game number 3. How are you seeing this one now that it's back in Cleveland? I know we don't have too much time, but I just...
2: Yeah, let me run through this really fast. Yep. Gavin Williams is on the mound for the Guardians. He has been great this year, much better during the day. He's 7-2 this season during the day, 7-6, excuse me, at night. So them moving the game up benefits at least one of the best pitchers in the American League.
1: Well, that's a series, right? 1-1, three of them going to be there in Cleveland. We'll see how it all plays out, but MLB postseason, man, is a whole lot of fun. He's Emmett Golden. I'm Q Myers. Coming up, SportsCenter All Night with Jay Reynolds on ESPN Radio and the all-new ESPN app.
6: Coming up on the Wednesday edition of Unsportsmanlike with Chris Canty, Michelle Smallman, and me, Evan Cohen, will react to Game 3 of the National League Championship Series. 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
11: Coming up on SportsCenter All Night. From Milwaukee to Los Angeles, the NLCS shifts out west to Dodger Stadium for a crucial Game 3.
0: The pitch. Swing and a high fly ball right field. This ball's back. This one's got a chance. And it's gone! Into the pavilion over the right field wall. Jake Bowers will touch the ball. And the Brewers have the lead on pitch number 11.
11: The Guardians and Rays get set for Game 3 of the ALCS in Cleveland.
21: It means a lot that they trust me to go Game 3, first game in Cleveland, up against, I think, you know, one of their best guys. So it's going to be a good game. I'm really excited for the challenge and the opportunity, like I said.
11: We have the best moments from around the ice in the NHL.
22: Leonard over to Beauvillier with a shot. He lifts that one wide. Lane Hudson deep into the Washington zone, center, and they score. And it's Josh Anderson for the second time tonight to tie it at 3.
11: Plus, the Seahawks and Broncos get set for Thursday Night Football at Mile High.
23: We're playing a real good defense. 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
24: 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The landscape for Thursday in Major League Baseball getting interesting. Mother Nature taking aim at Cleveland, so baseball moving up the start time for Game 3 by 5 hours. We've got afternoon baseball on Thursday. For the folks in Ohio, maybe a good day to use some of that accrued PTO or get dismissed early from school. ALCS moved up 5 hours. Baseball also moving up the start time of the NLCS by 1 hour. Game 4 getting underway slightly earlier than expected. As for Game 3, the action on Wednesday getting underway early there as well.
25: So here we go. Snell ready to work, and the first offering of the game is hit in the air. Right field, well struck. Tucker going back, and it's gone! First pitch of the game, Cheerio over the right field wall into the pavilion, into the sun, and the Brewers have jumped in front 1-0. Wow!
24: First pitch from there. For the next handful of innings, it was a pitcher's duel between Robert Gasser and Blake Snell.
25: The 1-2. Swing and a miss, struck him out. That's a half dozen strikeouts for Blake Snell as he mows him down. 1-2-3 in the third.
26: The 1-2. Breaking ball hit on the ground to the right side. There to pick it up, Terang throws to first. Freeman is out. And solid work by Gasser as he goes 5 shutout innings.
24: Dodgers and Brewers went to the 6th with Milwaukee leading 1-0. That first pitch homer, still the difference. Bottom of the 6th. 3 walks, loading the bases with 1 out for the Dodgers.
26: Smith waits the pitch. Swing and a high fly ball. Well struck. Left center field. That ball's back. Off the wall. Hernandez is in. Tucker's on his heels. Ohtani to third. And it's a two-run double for Will Smith. And the Dodgers have the lead 2-1.
1: Close to a grand slam, but it's a two-run double instead. Dodgers take the lead. Still had runners at second and third with one out, but...
26: He's got Ohtani at third, Smith at second. A 1-2 is in there, got him looking, and Edmund is gone on strikes, and Hall able to limit the damage. He strikes out back-to-back hitters to end the inning, and the Dodgers lead 2.
1: L.A. could not add to the lead. They still took a one-run lead to the seventh. But Milwaukee apparently figures out Blake Snell.
26: Swing and a high fly ball, right field. This ball's back. This one's got a chance. And it's gone. Into the pavilion over the right field wall. Jake Bowers will touch them all. And the Brewers have the lead on pitch number 11. What an at bat from Jake Bowers. And the pitch. Swing and a high fly ball, right field. That ball is back. That ball is gone. And Mitchell will touch them all as they come pouring out of the first base dugout of the Brewers. And Mitchell slowly circles the bases. The Brewers now lead it 4-2.
1: Brewers grabbing the lead in the seventh. They had another run in the eighth, courtesy of a wild pitch. An RBI single from Joey Ortiz in the ninth makes it 6-2. It was just up to Trevor Megill to slam the door.
26: 3-2 pitch. Swing and a foul tip into the mitt of Contreras. And that's the ball game. And the Milwaukee Brewers are one win away from the World Series. Megill closes it out. And the Brewers win it 6-2 the final. What a performance by the Brewers.
1: Boog Shambi calling it right here on ESPN Radio. 6-2 the final. Milwaukee's taken the first three of the best of seven. Milwaukee's first 3-0 series lead in franchise history. Brewers were swept by the Dodgers in last year's NLCS. No team in baseball history has swept a playoff series against a team that swept them the previous year. Dodgers trailing 3-0 in a best of seven series for the first time since the World Series in 1966. They led this one 2-1 in the seventh. They wind up losing it 6-2. Jake Bowers, his third career postseason home run, his go-ahead shot capping an at-bat that went all the way to 11 pitches. After the win, spoke with our Aldin Gonzalez.
2: You did it again, another long
1: at-bat that went all the way to 11 pitches.

0: only goal in the game is to pick each other up and play for each other, man. And that's what that was about right there.
1: We talked a lot about the bullpen in this series, but today seeing Robert Gasser throw up 5 scoreless innings against that lineup, what was it like watching him work today?
0: Man, so impressive. So impressive what he did. Didn't have the easiest year, but he's been firing on all cylinders for a few months now, and it's been fun to watch.
1: You got a 3-0 lead on the back-to-back reigning champions. How does it feel? What's the mindset moving forward for this team?
0: Mindset's the same, man. Win tonight. We got another game tomorrow. We're going to come out, stay focused, and, you know, keep the same mentality.
2: Jake Bauer's second straight game where he's had an at-bat of at least 11 pitches. Brewers hitting back-to-back home runs for the third time in their playoff history. Those homers coming off Blake Snell.
3: I mean, yeah, it's wild that that's happened in back-to-back postseasons, but it's part of the game, and it wasn't going to define me, just frustrated. I was able to lock in just because I was focused. I knew what I needed to do, and you know, that's part of the game, but to give up a leadoff home run to start the game is just frustrating, but I'll learn from it.
2: Blake Snell, 6-plus innings, gave up ultimately 4 earned runs on 4 hits, walked 2, struck out 9, first time pitching into the 7th inning in 11 starts this season, had retired 14 straight batters before allowing those 3 runs in the 7th inning. Dodgers wind up losing. They're in an 0-3 hole. Manager Dave Roberts.
4: Not sure. I haven't digested this one. They're going to run a bullpen game. So just trying to figure out, you know, which guys want to be in there, how you kind of construct the lineup. But I haven't thought about that one yet.
2: See what happens in game 4 on Thursday as Milwaukee takes the first 3. ESPN analyst Tim Kirchin.
5: Buck Showalter called me the other day and he said, Tim, it's not little ball that the Brewers play. It's baseball. And they play the game of baseball better than any team, certainly in the National League. They put the ball in play. They steal bases. They're an elite defensive team. They almost became the first team since the 1959 White Sox to have the best record in baseball with the fewest home runs. They have more ways to score than any team in the major leagues. And yet, in this series, they have out-homered the Dodgers 5-0. This year, the Brewers had only 10 games in which they hit 3 home runs. That was the fewest such games. And yet, in the biggest game of the season, they hit 3 home runs to put this away and take a 3-0 lead. Watching the Brewers play is so much fun, and I am hoping that every other team out there is watching the Rays and the Guardians, but especially now the Brewers, because this is the blueprint on how to play the game properly, and they have done it all year.
6: None of this should be a shock to anyone, should it?
5: Scott, they won 103 games this year. They've been a really good team for several years now. But let's not forget, against the Dodgers last year, they got swept. They scored 4 runs in 4 games. They hit 118 as a team. And the biggest difference between last year's team and this year is Jake Bowers. Jake Bowers is 31 years old. He's with his 5th major league team. His home run high in his career coming into this year was 12. He hit 26 home runs this year and is the biggest reason why this offense has gotten even better. And he has now put together the 2 biggest at-bats in this league championship series. The 12-pitch at-bat for a walk against Yamamoto and then that ridiculous 11-pitch at-bat tonight against Blake Snell with the 3-run homer. He has personified what the Brewers are. They find people, they bring them in, and they get better when they get to Milwaukee. So impressive what this kid is doing and what the Brewers are doing.
2: Game 4 in L.A., Brewers-Dodgers. Brewers going for the sweep. We'll hear it here on ESPN Radio. Our coverage, 7:30 Eastern time. That one's going to follow the afternoon matchup in the ALCS, the one that's been moved up because of weather in Cleveland. Rays, Guardians, our coverage 12:30 Eastern here on ESPN Radio. Right now, SportsCenter all night.
7: Good starting field position for not Lamar Jackson, but Tyler Huntley in at quarterback. Lamar, of course, came up limp after getting tackled on a sack late in that second quarter. He comes to the sideline.

0: He's questionable to return with a lower body injury. He is on the sideline with no helmet and a beanie on.
1: So it sounded last weekend, WBAL Ravens quarterback Lamar Jackson did not practice Wednesday, but as for this weekend, Coach Jesse Minter?
2: It's definitely day-to-day. You know, I think a lot of times those things, right when they happen, you're not sure, and as you gather information, you look at stuff. But again, like to Lamar's credit, he's working his butt off. He's doing everything he can to be out here, and when he's able to be, then he will.
1: Our Adam Schefter gathering information. Sources telling him the two-time MVP has a realistic chance to return Sunday against Cleveland. Jesse Minter saying that Jackson's considered day-to-day, as we heard, with that left ankle injury. ESPN analyst Jeff Saturday, Jason McCourty, Kyle Brandt with Greeny on GetUp.
3: The Ravens plus Lamar Jackson equals what?
4: Yeah, Super Bowl contender. They're 4-1 right now. I think this is the most slept-on team in the NFL. Jesse Minter's done a good job. They beat a very good Atlanta team with Huntley at the helm. They shut down Bijan Robinson. They forced Penix to beat him from the pocket. Went to overtime, but they found a way to win. It's a good football team, and they are put together well. And if Lamar comes back and plays to his level, it will bring them to it.
5: Yeah, we probably haven't talked enough about Lamar Jackson and Declan Doyle, the new offensive coordinator, and the magic they've been able to make so far. Lamar Jackson being back, this is the same Baltimore Ravens team we've seen in the past, though. Like, it's not going to matter until January comes along.
4: That's true.
5: And Mark Andrews makes a big catch or doesn't fumble the ball. Lamar Jackson is able to make that key play to propel. They're in the same exact boat as, Kyle, you mentioned, of Josh Allen and the Buffalo Bills. Like, this is what we expect. Like, they're a very good football team. They're going to win a ton of games. When the playoffs start, then we'll start talking about it.
6: It's dueling Spider-Man teams. They're the Bills of the Beltway, and that's fine. We can get there. Yeah. I'll tell you this, if I'm a Ravens fan, right, I don't love this report. Like, I don't like realistic chance for Lamar. Give him another week. You have Snoop. Give us the next episode. Like, I am ready for the backup quarterback. I don't like rushing. See, Jason, you got it. I'm for the culture. I don't like rushing the quarterback at all.
1: Jackson sprained his ankle in the win over the Titans October 4th, then sat out Sunday night's overtime win over the Falcons. All of the Week 6 action getting underway tonight.
7: Seahawks at Broncos.
8: I think if you're the Seattle Seahawks, you got to send a message that you're still a reigning Super Bowl champions and you're going to have a lot to say. And I think if you lose a game like this coming up, I think it spells problems for Seattle.
9: Why would I go out there worried about throwing an interception? Why would I go out there trying to throw every football 50 yards down the field? Just play the play. If the play's there, hit it. If it's not there, check it down, run, throw it away, punt. Who cares? And I have to just remind myself not to play hero ball. It's just one play at a time. Do exactly what I'm supposed to do. And who cares? If the play causes me to throw an interception and I forced it and that was there and I like what I saw, it may happen. It's happened before. It may happen again.
10: You can't play the quarterback position worried about forcing turnovers or worried about throwing an interception. That's the problem. He's not playing the play. I almost feel like Bo Nix has the yips a little bit when it comes to his progression reads.
11: If he didn't get hurt, they could have won the AFC last year.
12: Bo looks like a quarterback whose head is completely and totally spinning.
8: You're the starting quarterback for the Denver Broncos. You don't get injured, the likelihood is that you're in the Super Bowl last year. And here you are talking about, you think about this and you think about that, but then you say, okay, why think about that all? Just run the play. No. You're supposed to be out there being a leader and a stud.
13: No qualifying quarterback has taken longer before throwing this season than Sam Darnold, about 3.25 seconds. That's about 0.4 seconds slower than he was getting the ball out last season.
14: It feels like Sam Darnold is just getting hit far too often, and the sacks are off. And I think it's a combination of playing slow and then drifting.
15: It's like you didn't know. We don't want to throw interceptions. You know, like, stay positive. Stick to it. Trust your reads. Take care of the ball.
16: Yeah, obviously a short week. You know, we're rolling. It's another opportunity to go out there and play good football. Obviously learned a lot from last week. I think it's really the same thing of what I said right after the game. You know, just got to be a little bit more decisive.
1: Seahawks, Broncos getting week 6 underway with the Thursday night matchup. Stingy defense early in the season. That's next. SportsCenter All Night continues. It's ESPN Radio.
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1: 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A night ago, 32 teams in action on the ice. It gave us a grand total of 112 goals, the most in the four-year history of the Frozen Frenzy, too shy of the NHL record for the most on any single day. We did not have 100 goals on Wednesday. We did have 13, plus the one awarded for the shootout win in Denver.
2: Stars can win it with a save. Brock Nelson will try and keep it going. A fantastic game tonight. Nelson, the veteran, on to Smith. Stopped by the Stars' netminder. And Dallas has come into Colorado and beaten the Avalanche in the shootout. 3-2, the final score.
1: 96.7 FM, the ticket. Stars get the shootout win. 3-2, two goals allowed to the Avs. Dallas has allowed 12 goals this season, fewest in the NHL, 8 goals against in the last 6 games. Stars' last 3 wins against the Avs have all been shootout winners. Goes in the books as a 3-2 win for the Stars. The other 9 goals on Wednesday coming between the Canadiens and the Capitals.
3: Leonard over to Beauvillier with a shot. He lifts that one wide. Lane Hudson sends it through center ice. Deep into the Washington zone, center, and they score. And it's Josh Anderson for the second time tonight, set up by Alex Newhook to tie it at 3.
1: TSN 690 as Montreal ties it in the second. But then in the third,
4: a shot, they score! Justin Hall let it go from the right point. I don't think anyone touched it on the way in. That might be 2-2 games, and the Capitals have taken a 4-3 lead. Justin Hall gets it for Washington.
1: First Capitals defenseman to score in each of his first 2 games with the franchise. Capitals Radio Network. Washington wins it 5-4 over the Canadiens. They're 3-1 at home this season. They've scored at least 5 goals in 3 of their 4 wins. Alex Ovechkin gets an assist, 760 career assists, 2 behind Nicklas Backstrom for the franchise record. SportsCenter All Night, ESPN Radio. Big weekend coming up for college football. Top 5 matchup between Ohio State and Indiana, Mississippi State LSU, Alabama Tennessee, Mizzou Ole Miss, Oklahoma State Houston, all matchups involving ranked teams. Ditto for 8th-ranked BYU and number 2 Notre Dame. Irish, a little banged up, ESPN's Pete Thamel.
5: Leonard Moore missed the Stanford game after suffering a concussion the week earlier in the University of North Carolina game. I've been told that Leonard Moore, although his status is questionable, is on track to come back and play in this game. Obviously, he has to go through concussion protocol, so nothing is given until he does. But I've been told there's optimism for his trajectory to get back for this huge game in Provo. Obviously, he's one of the 5 best players in the sport. It would obviously be huge for that Notre Dame defense. Also, for that Notre Dame defense, they get back Kingston Vilamu-Asa, linebacker. He's off the injury report. He'd been dealing with a thumb injury, and we'll find out later this week on Jason Onyeka, the defensive lineman. He is questionable with an ankle injury.
1: And as for the keys for this matchup, ESPN analyst Roddy Jones and Tom Luganville.
6: I think for BYU, it is imperative they find a way to run the football between the tackles, particularly in the red area. Just 2 touchdowns and 5 attempts a week ago versus Iowa State, but it's the physical inside run game that they're lacking with LJ Martin. How do they get it back without him in the lineup?
7: Well, look, it's such a big question and topic of conversation that it had Pete Thamel chiming in on the group chat today. That's how you know something is big and important. But I'm looking at that BYU defense and the challenge that it's going to create for Notre Dame offensively. This is the best unit on defense that Notre Dame has seen all year long. The front is incredibly experienced, and they are big and physical. At linebacker and in the secondary, they are as athletic as anybody in the country, with Kaita Luave at the linebacker position, who is as quick, as fast, and explosive as anybody at that position in the country. And then Faletau Satuala on the back end is super lengthy at safety. So that BYU defense is going to present some challenges for Notre Dame.
1: College game day will be in Provo. BYU, Notre Dame, huge showdown this weekend. As for the showdown between 4th-ranked Ohio State at number 5 Indiana, ESPN analyst Greg McElroy.
8: I'm actually going to go with Indiana here, Jay, and it's hard for me right now to watch Indiana and think that I've seen their very best. I don't think I have. And yet still the numbers reflect a very good football team. They're going to have to turn this game into a line of scrimmage battle. The one weak spot right now for Ohio State is their offensive line. And I think Indiana's defensive line can attack that group. They have 49 tackles for loss this year. They have 20 sacks through six games. It's third nationally in both categories. And if you look at last year, that's where they won the game. They sacked Julian Sand five times in the Big Ten championship game. They held Ohio State to just 58 rushing yards on 26 attempts. They're going to have to dominate the line of scrimmage, not just with their defensive line, but also their offensive line by running the football and manufacturing big plays. And they have the personnel at not just wide receiver, but at quarterback to be able to potentially do that.
1: Ohio State and Indiana. From Bloomington, Indiana, 6-0 on the season, trying to stay unbeaten. That's a noon kickoff. Also at noon, number 7, Texas hosting Florida in the SEC. That one will be on ABC. Mississippi State, LSU on ESPN in that matchup of ranked teams. We'll also see top-ranked Georgia this weekend facing Auburn. That one a 3:30 kick on ESPN. An 0-3 hole. Tough deficit. That's next. SportsCenter All Night. It's ESPN Radio.
0: 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Fresh off their bye week, Bryce Young and the Carolina Panthers step into one of the NFL's toughest environments, heading to the link for a showdown with Jalen Hurts and the Philadelphia Eagles.
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16: Sunday morning football's on NFL Network. A division rivalry abroad is on in the London game as C.J. Stroud and the Texans look to take down Trevor Lawrence and the Jaguars. 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
1: Rams' Larry Jackson is still suspended, but it's been cut from 2 games to 1 after that punch following the Monday Night Football game. Baseball moving up game 3 of the ALCS. It's now a matinee matchup thanks to Mother Nature heading into Ohio. Dodgers now have their backs to the wall.
2: Game 3 from Dodger Stadium. So here we go. Snell ready to work. Is hit in the air, right field, well struck. Tucker going back, and it's gone! First pitch of the game, Cheerio over the right field wall, into the pavilion, into the sun. Wow! Swing, high fly ball, right field. This ball's back. This one's got a chance, and it's gone!
3: This is who they are. This is what they do. Trying to move to a game away from the World Series.
4: Our guys have, you know, been battle-tested. It's an elimination game. We just got to get a win.
1: Brewers took the first two at home, and then Wednesday they take game 3 in L.A. 6-2 the final. Brewers were swept by the Dodgers a year ago in the NLCS. Now they're on the verge of sweeping the Dodgers. John Ciambi, Doug Glanville have had the call of the NLCS for us here on ESPN Radio. Back to L.A. Boog.
2: All right, Jay, thanks very much. And how about the Milwaukee Brewers? They're up 3 games to none in the NLCS. One more win, and they're on their way to the World Series. So many places you can go. The performance of Gasser, the performance of D.L. Hall, and then, of course, Bowers and that amazing at-bat for the second time in this series, Doug.
5: And that's what we've seen, a complete team. And they are consistent, and the things that they're good at, they continue to use as pressure points against their opponent. Even the Los Angeles Dodgers did not have answers. And in fact, they counterpunched. The Brewers are always counterpunching. The Dodgers put up 2, and it was a little shocking. Uribe has been flawless this postseason. He finally gives up some run. His command isn't there. And right away, when they get into the dugout, they put up 3 with back-to-back home runs with Bowers and Mitchell. So we heard the postgame on Bowers talking about having each other's back. That's what it seems like they play. Someone has a bad outing, they pick them up in the next inning. And then their bullpen all around that just slaps up zeros. And, you know, so if they get a lead, they hold it. And if they're close, they keep it close. And then they get the hit. So they scored many ways tonight, stole a base. They do it all. And they showed that they can go toe-to-toe with the Dodgers on the road. And it was an exclamation point tonight.
2: Blake Snell was dominant until he wasn't. Yeah. If there's one spot that I think everybody agreed the Dodgers had an advantage, and that was the starting rotation. And that just has not impacted things from a Dodger perspective the way they had hoped.
5: Well, it seems like against the Brewers, it's one team where you could have a starting rotation, but you better go 9. And it's hard. Nobody's really going 9. As soon as they come out, they find responses to their bullpen. And they seem to tack on and get you at that weak point. And it seemed like the right lane, right? Blake Snell goes in, and it's like, okay, a couple lefties are coming up. Okay, we'll leave them in. Home run, home run. And then you're just, like, stunned. But that's what the Brewers have done. And once they had that lead, they absolutely held on to it.
2: Glass now goes for the Dodgers. The Brewers didn't even announce a starter, so we'll wait and see whether it's Chad Patrick or Shane Drouin. But regardless, you know the way Milwaukee goes about it, they're going to try and finish off the Dodgers tomorrow in 4.
5: Absolutely. And they know that, yes, even if they have a starter go 2-3, they have guys like Aaron Ashby that eat up 3 more innings. So they're not worried with this bullpen because their bullpen can cover any part of the game. That's their strength. They have guys that match up in any lane, and that's why they continue to protect leads when they get them.
2: Brewers win it 6-2, the final, and they're up 3 games to none in this best-of-7 National League Championship Series. For Doug Glanville, I'm John Ciambi, right here in your home for every pitch of the World Series, Major League Baseball on ESPN Radio on the ESPN app. Now we send it back to Jay Reynolds in the studio.
1: All right, Boog, Dodgers trailing 3-0 in the best-of-7 series for the first time since the 1966 World Series. In Game 3, they had a 2-1 lead in the 7th inning, but the Brewers rally get the 6-2 win. Brewers are up 3-0 in the series. First time they've had a 3-0 series lead in franchise history. What has manager Pat Murphy told the team?
6: I don't need to tell them anything. Like, we don't change anything. There's nothing to change. You know, no, the Dodgers are an incredible team that's won back-to-back championships. You think they're going to, you think they're not good enough to come back and win a game against us or come back and play well? I know how good they are. Our guys know how good they are. Our guys know what we're up against. But that doesn't change anything. We come out and play the same way every time. No matter how I feel, you know what I mean? Like, this, it really doesn't, you know what I mean? I don't, there's no feeling good, feeling bad. It's just onward, you know, like I've said, like the goal the whole time from spring training, February 9th, the first day we got together, the goal the whole time is just like build a resiliency and a passion for being in the now and a passion for winning tonight and then let them tap us on the shoulder when it's over.
1: Teams that take a 3-0 series lead in a best of seven have gone on to win the series 98% of the time. They're 41-1. The one team to lose was the Yankees in 2004 against the Boston Red Sox. Game four coming up on Thursday. Game three did see Shohei Ohtani in the lineup despite being dropped to sixth. He was on base three times in the loss with a walk. He was hit by a pitch and had a single in the eighth inning. First time since September 1st, he's reached base three times in a game. As for his future as a two-way player, Katie Wu, the Dodgers reporter for The Athletic, earlier on ESPN Radio.
7: The real answer is it's just too soon. And the Dodgers have said nothing that would indicate that they would change that. I think they might change how they deploy him, how they use him. Maybe it's not for a full two-way season. Maybe it's similar to what they did in 2025 when he was coming back from injury and he ramped back up in the second half. But if Shohei Ohtani wants to pitch, he's going to pitch. That's kind of how they got into this predicament this season in the first place, was his insistence that even though he was pitching through some knee pain and right bicep soreness, that he could still return and be a pitcher by this season. I don't fault any player for trying to do everything they can to return back to the field, and especially Shohei, who has not pitched consistently since 2023. But while hindsight is 2020, you look back and you wonder, was his insistence to return to the mound the main cause in his lack of ability right now?
1: The NLCS could come to an end Thursday. Dodgers trying to avoid a sweep and force a game five. Brewers looking to uncork some champagne. Game three of the ALCS comes up today, too. Guardians and Rays, that series tied 1-1 after the first two at the Trop. Game three moved up from a 6 p.m. start in Cleveland to 1 o'clock in the afternoon as they're expecting weather to come in. That could bode well for Guardians starter Gavin Williams, ESPN analyst Tim Kirchen.
8: We've seen his numbers in day games against his numbers in night games. He's way better in day games, but he's great wherever he pitches. He led the league, the American League, in strikeouts this year. And, of course, he got the final out of Game 4 against the White Sox and then started Game 5 of the LDS and struck out 12. He is the only pitcher in Major League history to strike out 12 and allow one hit in a winner-take-all game. That's how dominant he was in the winner-take-all game that got the Guardians to the next round. Amazing.
9: As for the Rays, Tim, they're relentless at the plate and on the bases. They've committed one error in five games here in the postseason. But what stands out about the way Kevin Cash uses that bullpen?
8: Well, the bullpen's been great. Every part of their pitching staff has been great. But he has so many big, versatile arms out there. And the way he's used Ian Seymour, who was a starter but now can give them extra innings in relief. Cam Boozer's been great, Kevin Kelly, and Brian Baker, of course. He has four saves and hasn't allowed a hit yet. So you take that elite defense, put the ball in play, really good rotation, and now this bullpen is as hot as it's been all year.
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10: There's only 7 seconds on the clock. There are no timeouts. This is going to end up in a tie if they don't spike it. Wow. It ends up in a tie.
11: Trying to gain more for the kick. The right call is honestly, we can go clock it early.
12: I'm happy it wasn't a loss, and I'm sad it wasn't a win. That's how I feel.
1: We're on the verge of Week 6, but the head shaking continues from what we saw in Week 5, like the Commanders settling for a tie after that botched ending of their game with the Giants. We heard Micah Parsons on his podcast having the back of his former defensive coordinator when they were in Dallas Dan Quinn, who's now the head coach in Washington.
13: Chasing Daniels probably cost my man Dan Quinn his job, to be honest with you.
14: That's tough.
13: To be honest with you. And I'm a big Jaden Daniels fan. But the reality is, like, he probably cost a lot of people their jobs this past weekend.
1: There's been some pushback aimed at Parsons, who's now in Green Bay and not on either team involved. But, says our Stephen A. Smith, why?
15: I think it's fair. I think he's right on the money. I think that we have to take into account this is not just some dude speaking about somebody he doesn't know. He has a relationship with Dan Quinn. Dan Quinn was the defensive coordinator in Dallas for years when he was there. He is no scrub. He is an elite player when he's healthy on the field. He has the credentials to say what he says. He has the relationship with Dan Quinn to justify him sticking his nose into somebody else's business, because in his eyes, Dan Quinn is his business, because that's his former boss as a defensive coordinator. Not to mention the fact that he's absolutely right in terms of what he said. It's nothing that he said wrong about Jaden Daniels. Not only that, he acknowledged the respect that he has for him and the affection that he has for him, because he knows the brother can play, and he talked about liking him. But there's no doubt about it, when there's 12 seconds left on the clock and you don't have a timeout, as a quarterback in your third year, you're supposed to get rid of the damn football. The last thing you're supposed to do is be running inbounds or getting sacked, which is what Jaden Daniels did. So everything Micah Parsons said is absolutely on the money. Last point, if we can talk about a sport we never played, particularly on that level, how the hell are we going to sit up there with a straight face and look at them who are actually playing the sport and tell them they should be quiet? We can talk about teammates and calling out your teammates or lack of decorum or anything like that. We can talk about those things. But at the end of the day, he ain't a member of the Washington Commanders. He doesn't owe Jaden Daniels anything, okay? If anything, you know what? He's going to side with Dan Quinn. And so it makes perfect sense. But most importantly, he has the credentials to do it. He knows what the hell he's talking about. What he said was absolutely correct, and he said it about a man he supports because it's the man that helped make him the player that he is.
16: I agree with Micah Parsons. I think he is in his right to address this because it's situational football. And I'll disagree with him on one point. He said it would have been different if Jaden Daniels was a rookie. No chance. Every high schooler in America that plays quarterback knows in a two-minute drill, no matter what the play is, the first thing I do is check the clock. How many timeouts do I have? What's the situation? So it's inexcusable that, especially because, and you said it, Stephen A., not just 13, 12 seconds here. They had almost 50 seconds when the previous play was called. I don't care if Dan Quinn read him the Cheesecake Factory menu instead of a play call. The quarterback on the field looks at the clock. You have to know the situation. If a pass play is called, you know, got to throw it out of bounds, can't scramble around. The reason Micah Parsons is right to throw in his opinion is because it was egregious. I think players should be allowed to critique football because they play it too.
1: ESPN analyst Jordan Rogers. As for Parsons' status, he won't be playing Sunday against the Cowboys, although he did say on his podcast that if this was Super Bowl week, he would play. He's yet to return to practice from last season's torn ACL, and meniscus remains on the PUP list. As for the status of Caleb Williams in Chicago, ESPN Bears reporter Courtney Cronin.
17: Caleb Williams was back in the fold at walkthrough today. He is listed as a full participant on the injury report. The Bears will have two actual practices Thursday and Friday, which certainly will factor into the decision as to whether he plays in Atlanta in week six. But coming off that extensive 30-minute workout that he had at Lambeau Field last Sunday, this is all very good news. Now, Ben Johnson said it's still fluid as to whether Williams will play and what that quarterback decision will be for the Falcons game, but it's trending in the right direction. Now, behind Williams, though, if he's not able to go, QB2 still up in the air. Ben Johnson said he's deciding between Case Keenum and Tyson Bagent about who will be getting those snaps should Williams not be able to play. But the offense as a whole can certainly benefit from his presence being back out there. Roma Dunze said the number one thing he's missed without Williams is 18's playmaking. Nobody does it quite like him. And in order for this team to reset today the way that they are trying to move on from that really ugly Green Bay loss, Dunze said you just have to put it behind you and come out with a win. That is truly the only thing that will make this Bears team feel better moving forward.
1: Bears Falcons in Atlanta Sunday. Falcons quarterback Michael Penix expected to start, says he felt good at practice. MRI was positive, as were the imaging results. Penix suffered a rib injury in the final minute of the fourth quarter in the overtime loss to Baltimore. We head into week six with three unbeaten teams and 3-0-5. Raiders started with three straight wins before their three-point loss to the still unbeaten Chiefs and their Week 5 blowout loss to the Patriots. Time to turn to the first overall pick in the draft. Earlier on the Golics, Mike Senior.
14: They're 3-2. There are four teams in the AFC that are 4-1, and then the next closest teams are all 3-2. They're 3-2. How unfair would that be to the rest of the players on the team if you were to pull Kirk Cousins, who has 12 touchdowns, four interceptions, completing over 65% of his passes? I know he doesn't move very well, but all of a sudden you put a rookie in. Think of the rookie mistakes you're going to go through. How could you give up on a team that's 3-2?
1: Raiders host the 4-1 Bills on Sunday. Straight ahead, what are the keys for Thursday? SportsCenter All Night continues. It's ESPN Radio.
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1: 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Week 6 kicks off with a Thursday night matchup in Denver. Seahawks, Broncos. Denver coming off a win over the Chargers, although not that impressive for the Broncos. As for the keys for Seattle in the matchup, ESPN analyst Mina Kimes.
2: Sam Darnold needs to not turn the ball over. Obvious, I know, coming off a game in which the Seahawks turned it over 4 times, 3 inside their own 15-yard line. Very hard to win football games that way. And to be fair, it wasn't entirely Sam Darnold. There were 2 fumbles as well. But something that Darnold has struggled with since coming back is pressure. In fact, on the season, he is the second-worst QBR under pressure in the entire NFL, second only to Bo Nix. And, of course, we know this Denver Broncos defense can get after it. Particularly worried about Zach Allen on the interior, Nick Bonito, too. But to me, if Sam could just protect the football, they should be able to win this because the quarterback I alluded to on the other side has been struggling, and I think the Seahawks defense will get after it.
1: Seahawks' last win in Denver was in 2006. From the baseball clubhouse, Joe Espada is out after 3 seasons as the Astros manager in Houston. Phillies say they're keeping Don Mattingly as their manager, 2-year contract. ESPN analyst Tim Kirchin.
3: He should be back. He was 24 games over 500 for a team that was really struggling when he arrived. He's Don Mattingly. He's had a lot of managerial experiences. But now, you know this, they're going to have to figure out a bunch of positions on this team. They have multiple player personnel questions, probably way too many for a team that won 93 games last year. So let's not blame Rob Thompson for the slow start.
4: Yep.
3: And let's not blame Don Mattingly for them getting knocked out earlier than they would like. They need some work done on this team, and they're going to have to start it pretty soon.
1: Managers, especially in the National League, certainly in the spotlight this week in the League Championship Series, too.
0: Sports Center All Night.
5: Oh, my goodness. 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
5: How good is that? Are you not entertained?
0: Number 5.
1: If you showed up a little late for Game 3 of the NLCS, things started without you, as our boot choppy noted.
6: So here we go. Snell ready to work, and the first offering of the game is hit in the air, right field, well struck. Tucker going back, and it's gone! First pitch of the game, Chirio over the right field wall, into the pavilion, into the sun, and the Brewers have jumped in front, 1-0. Wow!
0: Number 4.
1: Not long until we get to see this for real, but Wednesday, preseason action, and Giannis put on a show. 1 assist shy of a triple-double. WPLG Local 10.
7: Look out, Giannis with Porter defending. A blow-by.
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8: 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He no-looks that lob.
0: Number 3.
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9: Stars can win it with a save. Brock Nelson will try and keep it going. A fantastic game tonight. Nelson, the veteran, on to Smith. Stopped by the Stars netminder. And Dallas has come into Colorado and beaten the Avalanche in the shootout. 3-2, the final score.
0: Number 2.
1: For the 3rd time in their 4 wins this season, Capitals finish with at least 5 goals. Capitals Radio Network.
5: A shot, they score! Justin Hall let it go from the right point. I don't think anyone touched it on the way in. That might be 2 in 2 games.
0: Number 1.
1: Back to the diamond. Dodgers took the lead in the bottom of the 6th of Game 3, which could have led to some second guessing for the Brewers had it not been for their top of the 7th.
6: The pitch. Swing and a high fly ball, right field. This ball's back. This one's got a chance. And it's gone! Into the pavilion over the right field wall. Jake Bowers will touch a ball. And the Brewers have the lead on pitch number 11. Wanted it back from Jake Bowers.
1: Jake Bowers, the 2-run go-ahead shot. Garrett Mitchell follows that with a solo home run. Back-to-back home runs for the Brewers in the top of the 7th. Blake Snell pitching in the 7th inning for the first time in all of 2026. And he gives up those back-to-back homers. As for extending his starter into the 7th,
4: Hindsight, of course, 20-20 for skipper Dave Roberts.
10: Through the sixth inning, and then once we got to the seventh inning, I think he retired 13 or 14 in a row, and his stuff was really good. I don't think that they were seeing him well, and I was trying to get him three more hitters, and we had Evan, you know, for that fourth hitter. He had his way with those two lefties and took care of Vaughn. And obviously the leadoff walk hurt. Hasn't given up a homer all year, but it's baseball. And for me, I felt good with where Blake's stuff was at. And, you know, you got to give Bowers credit. He put together another good at bat, which he did at their place and, you know, spurred that rally. And then right there saw 8-9 pitches, then end up hitting a homer. But yeah, I mean, I had Evan ready, you know, for Pratt right there.
4: Dodgers need a win today to stave off elimination. ALCS plays game three. That series tied 1-1. Rays and Guardians in Cleveland. Gavin Williams goes for the Guardians.
11: Going to have to execute the way I know how to. They don't strike out much, and they're going to put the ball in play. They're going to put a lot of pressure on us. So just going to have to execute the best way I know how to.
4: Start of game three moved up. Our coverage, 12:30 Eastern time. Straight ahead, the anatomy of what looked like a pitcher's duel. That's next. It's ESPN Radio.
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2: From Milwaukee to Los Angeles, the NLCS shifts out west to Dodger Stadium for a crucial game three.
3: The pitch. Swing and a high fly ball right field. This ball's back. This one's got a chance. And it's gone! Into the pavilion over the right field wall. Jake Bowers will touch them all. And the Brewers have the lead on pitch number 11.
2: The Guardians and Rays get set for game three of the ALCS in Cleveland.
7: It means a lot that they trust me to go game three, first game in Cleveland, up against, I think, you know, one of their best guys. So it's going to be a good game. I'm really excited for the challenge and the opportunity, like I said.
2: We have the best moments from around the ice in the NHL.
8: Leonard over to Beauvillier with a shot. He lifts that one wide. Blaine Hutson deep into the Washington zone, center, and they score. And it's Josh Anderson for the second time tonight to tie it at three.
2: Plus, the Seahawks and Broncos get set for Thursday Night Football at Mile High.
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4: 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The landscape for Thursday in Major League Baseball getting interesting. Mother Nature taking aim at Cleveland, so baseball moving up the start time for Game 3 by 5 hours. We've got afternoon baseball on Thursday. For the folks in Ohio, maybe a good day to use some of that accrued PTO or get dismissed early from school. ALCS moved up 5 hours. Baseball also moving up the start time of the NLCS by 1 hour. Game 4 getting underway slightly earlier than expected. As for Game 3, the action on Wednesday getting underway early there as well.
6: So here we go. Snell ready to work, and the first offering of the game is hit in the air, right field, well struck. Tucker going back, and it's gone! First pitch of the game, Cheerio over the right field wall into the pavilion, into the sun, and the Brewers have jumped in front 1-0. Wow!
4: First pitch from there. For the next handful of innings, it was a pitcher's duel between Robert Gasser and Blake Snell.
6: The 1-2. Swing and a miss, struck him out. That's a half dozen strikeouts for Blake Snell as he mows him down. 1-2-3 in the third. The 1-2. Breaking ball hit on the ground to the right side. There to pick it up, Terang throws to first. Freeman is out. And solid work by Gasser as he goes 5 shutout innings.
4: Dodgers and Brewers went to the 6th with Milwaukee leading 1-0. That first pitch homer, still the difference. Bottom of the 6th. 3 walks, loading the bases with one out for the Dodgers.
6: Smith waits the pitch. Swing and a high fly ball. Well struck. Left center field. That ball's back. Off the wall. Hernandez is in. Tucker's on his heels. Otani to third. And it's a 2-run double for Will Smith. And the Dodgers have the lead 2-1.
4: Close to a grand slam, but it's a 2-run double instead. Dodgers take the lead. Still had runners at second and third with one out, but
6: he's got Otani at third, Smith at second. A 1-2 is in there. Got him looking. And Edmund is gone on strikes, and Hall able to limit the damage. He strikes out back-to-back hitters to end the inning, and the Dodgers lead 2.
4: L.A. could not add to the lead. They still took a 1-run lead to the 7th. But Milwaukee apparently figures out Blake Snell.
6: Swing and a high fly ball, right field. This ball's back. This one's got a chance. And it's gone. Into the pavilion over the right field wall. Jake Bowers will touch them all. And the Brewers have the lead on pitch number 11. What an at bat from Jake Bowers. And a pitch. Swing and a high fly ball, right field. That ball is back. That ball is gone. And Mitchell will touch them all as they come pouring out of the first base dugout of the Brewers. And Mitchell slowly circles the bases. The Brewers now lead it 4-2.
4: Brewers grabbing the lead in the seventh. They had another run in the eighth, courtesy of a wild pitch. An RBI single from Joey Ortiz in the ninth makes it 6-2. It was just up to Trevor McGill to slam the door.
6: 3-2 pitch. Swing and a foul tip into the mitt of Contreras, and that's the ball game. And the Milwaukee Brewers are one win away from the World Series. McGill closes it out, and the Brewers win it 6-2 the final. What a performance by the Brewers.
4: Boog Shambi calling it right here on ESPN Radio. 6-2 the final. Milwaukee's taken the first three of the best of seven. Milwaukee's first 3-0 series lead in franchise history. Brewers were swept by the Dodgers in last year's NLCS. No team in baseball history has swept a playoff series against a team that swept them the previous year. Dodgers trailing 3-0 in a best-of-seven series for the first time since the World Series in 1966. They led this one 2-1 in the seventh. They wind up losing it 6-2. Jake Bowers, his third career postseason home run, his go-ahead shot, capping an at-bat that went all the way to 11 pitches. After the win, spoke with our Aldin Gonzalez.
1: You did it again, another long at-bat leading to a good result. This one, 11 pitches leading to the go-ahead home run. Take us through it.
5: No, again, it was just, I don't know, man. Mine went blank, found the flow, went into compete mode, and just happy I put a good swing on it.
1: Jake, what is it about this Brewers offense that any time the Dodgers seem to be building momentum, you guys would come right back and take it from them?
5: It's not just the offense. As a team, we have each other's backs. Our only goal in the game is to pick each other up and play for each other, man, and that's what that was about right there.
1: We talked a lot about the bullpen in this series, but today, seeing Robert Gass...
5: Our goal in the game is to pick each other up and play for each other, man, and that's what that was about right there.
1: We talked

0: Bauer's second straight game where he's had an at-bat of at least 11 pitches. Brewers hitting back-to-back home runs for the third time in their playoff history. Those homers coming off Blake Snell.
1: I mean, yeah, it's wild that that's happened in back-to-back postseasons, but it's part of the game. And it wasn't going to define me, but just frustrated. I was able to lock in just because I was focused. I knew what I needed to do, and, you know, that's part of the game. But, to give up a leadoff home run to start the game is just frustrating, but I'll learn from it.
0: Blake Snell, 6-plus innings, gave up ultimately 4 earned runs on 4 hits, walked 2, struck out 9, first time pitching into the 7th inning in 11 starts this season, had retired 14 straight batters before allowing those 3 runs in the 7th inning. Dodgers wind up losing. They're in an 0-3 hole. Manager Dave Roberts.
2: Not sure. I haven't digested this one. They're going to run a bullpen game. So just trying to figure out, you know, which guys we want to be in there, how you kind of construct the lineup. But I haven't thought about that one yet.
0: See what happens in game 4 on Thursday as Milwaukee takes the first 3. ESPN analyst Tim Kirchen.
3: Buck Showalter called me the other day and he said, Tim, it's not little ball that the Brewers play, it's baseball. And they play the game of baseball better than any team, certainly in the National League. They put the ball in play. They steal bases. They're an elite defensive team. They almost became the first team since the 1959 White Sox to have the best record in baseball with the fewest home runs. They have more ways to score than any team in the major leagues. And yet, in this series, they have out-homered the Dodgers 5-0. This year, the Brewers had only 10 games in which they hit 3 home runs. That was the fewest such games. And yet, in the biggest game of the season, they hit 3 home runs to put this away and take a 3-0 lead. Watching the Brewers play is so much fun, and I am hoping that every other team out there is watching the Rays and the Guardians, but especially now the Brewers, because this is the blueprint on how to play the game properly, and they have done it all year.
4: None of this should be a shock to anyone, should it?
3: Scott, they won 103 games this year. They've been a really good team for several years now. But let's not forget, against the Dodgers last year, they got swept. They scored 4 runs in 4 games. They hit 118 as a team. And the biggest difference between last year's team and this year is Jake Bowers. Jake Bowers is 31 years old. He's with his 5th major league team. His home run high in his career coming into this year was 12. He hit 26 home runs this year and is the biggest reason why this offense has gotten even better. And he has now put together the 2 biggest at-bats in this league championship series. The 12-pitch at-bat for a walk against Yamamoto and then that ridiculous 11-pitch at-bat tonight against Blake Snell with the 3-run homer. He has personified what the Brewers are. They find people, they bring them in, and they get better when they get to Milwaukee. So impressive what this kid is doing and what the Brewers are doing.
0: Game 4 in L.A., Brewers-Dodgers. Brewers going for the sweep. We'll hear it here on ESPN Radio. Our coverage, 7:30 Eastern time. That one's going to follow the afternoon matchup in the ALCS, the one that's been moved up because of weather in Cleveland. Rays, Guardians, our coverage 12:30 Eastern here on ESPN Radio. Right now, SportsCenter all night.
5: Good starting field position for not Lamar Jackson, but Tyler Huntley in at quarterback. Lamar, of course, came up limp after getting tackled on a sack late in that second quarter. He comes to the sideline. He's questionable to return with a lower body injury. He is on the sideline with no helmet and a beanie on.
0: So it sounded last weekend, WBAL Ravens quarterback Lamar Jackson did not practice Wednesday, but as for this weekend, Coach Jesse Minter.
6: It's definitely day-to-day. I think a lot of times those things, right when they happen, you're not sure, and as you gather information, you look at stuff. But again, like to Lamar's credit, he's working his butt off. He's doing everything he can to be out here, and when he's able to be, then he will.
0: Our Adam Schefter gathering information, sources telling him the 2-time MVP.

0: He has a realistic chance to return Sunday against Cleveland. Jesse Minter saying that Jackson's considered day-to-day, as we heard, with that left ankle injury. ESPN analyst Jeff Saturday, Jason McCourty, Kyle Brandt with Greeny on GetUp.
1: The Ravens plus Lamar Jackson equals what?
2: Yeah, a Super Bowl contender. They're 4-1 right now. I think this is the most slept-on team in the NFL. Jesse Minter's done a good job. They beat a very good Atlanta team with Huntley at the helm. They shut down Bijan Robinson. They forced Penix to beat him from the pocket. Went to overtime, but they found a way to win. It's a good football team, and they are put together well. And if Lamar comes back and plays to his level, it will bring them to it.
3: Yeah, we probably haven't talked enough about Lamar Jackson and Declan Doyle, the new offensive coordinator, and the magic they've been able to make so far. Lamar Jackson being back, this is the same Baltimore Ravens team we've seen in the past, though. Like, it's not going to matter until January comes along.
2: That's true.
3: And Mark Andrews makes a big catch or doesn't fumble the ball. Lamar Jackson is able to make that key play to propel. They're in the same exact boat as, Kyle, you mentioned, of Josh Allen and the Buffalo Bills. Like, this is what we expect. Like, they're a very good football team. They're going to win a ton of games. When the playoffs start, then we'll start talking
2: about it. It's dueling Spider-Man teams. They're the Bills of the Beltway, and that's fine. We can get there. Yeah. I'll tell you this, if I'm a Ravens fan, right, I don't love this report. Like, I don't like realistic chance for Lamar. Give him another week. You have Snoop. Give us the next episode. Like, I'm ready for the backup quarterback. I don't like rushing. See, Jason, you got it. I'm like, for the culture. I don't like rushing the quarterback at all.
0: Jackson sprained his ankle in the win over the Titans October 4th, then sat out Sunday night's overtime win over the Falcons. All of the Week 6 action getting underway tonight.
4: Seahawks at Broncos.
5: I think if you're the Seattle Seahawks, you got to send a message that you're still a reigning Super Bowl champions and you're going to have a lot to say. And I think if you lose a game like this coming up, I think it spells problems for Seattle.
6: Why would I go out there worried about throwing an interception? Why would I go out there trying to throw every football 50 yards down the field? Just play the play. If the play's there, hit it. If it's not there, check it down, run, throw it away, punt. Who cares? And I have to just remind myself not to play hero ball. It's just one play at a time. Do exactly what I'm supposed to do. And who cares? If the play causes me to throw an interception and I forced it and that was there and I like what I saw, it may happen. It's happened before. It may happen again.
7: You can't play the quarterback position worried about forcing turnovers or worried about throwing an interception. That's the problem. He's not playing the play. I almost feel like Bo Nix has the yips a little bit when it comes to his progression reads.
8: If he didn't get hurt, they could have won the AFC last year.
9: Bo looks like a quarterback whose head is completely and totally spinning.
5: You're the starting quarterback for the Denver Broncos. You don't get injured, the likelihood is that you're in the Super Bowl last year. If here you are talking about, you think about this and you think about that, but then you say, okay, why think about that all? Just run the play. No. You're supposed to be out there being a leader and a stud.
10: No qualifying quarterback has taken longer before throwing this season than Sam Darnold, about 3.25 seconds. That's about 0.4 seconds slower than he was getting the ball out last season.
11: It feels like Sam Darnold is just getting hit far too often, and the sacks are up. And I think it's a combination of playing slow and then drifting.
12: It's like he didn't know. We don't want to throw interceptions, you know. Like, stay positive, stick to it, trust your reads, take care of the ball.
13: Yeah, obviously a short week. You know, we're rolling. It's another opportunity to go out there and play good football. Obviously learned a lot from last week. I think it's really the same thing of what I said right after the game. You know, just got to be a little bit more decisive.
0: Seahawks Broncos getting week 6 underway with the Thursday night matchup. Stingy defense early in the season. That's next. SportsCenter All Night continues. It's ESPN Radio.
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24: Hey, this is Rich Eisen. Coming up on Thursday, Peter King stops by in person. Bob Costas zooms in to talk about the baseball playoff latest. And Kevin Pollak joins us to talk Tulsa King and everything else. 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
1: 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A night ago, 32 teams in action on the ice. It gave us a grand total of 112 goals, the most in the four-year history of the Frozen Frenzy, too shy of the NHL record for the most on any single day. We did not have 100 goals on Wednesday. We did have 13 plus the one awarded for the shootout win in Denver.
2: Stars can win it with a save. Brock Nelson will try and keep it going. A fantastic game tonight. Nelson, the veteran, on to Smith. Stopped by the Stars' netminder. And Dallas has come into Colorado and beaten the Avalanche in the shootout. 3-2, the final score.
1: 96.7 FM, the ticket. Stars get the shootout win. 3-2. Two goals allowed to the Avs. Dallas has allowed 12 goals this season. Fewest in the NHL. 8 goals against in the last 6 games. Stars' last 3 wins against the Avs have all been shootout winners. Goes in the books as a 3-2 win for the Stars. The other 9 goals on Wednesday coming between the Canadiens and the Capitals.
3: Leonard over to Beauvillier with a shot. He lifts that one wide. Lane Hudson sends it through center ice. Deep into the Washington zone. Center, and they score. And it's Josh Anderson for the second time tonight, set up by Alex Newhook to tie it at 3.
1: TSN 690 as Montreal ties it in the second. But then in the third,
4: a shot, they score! Justin Hall let it go from the right point. I don't think anyone touched it on the way in. That might be 2-2 games, and the Capitals have taken a 4-3 lead. Justin Hall gets it for Washington.
1: First Capitals defenseman to score in each of his first 2 games with the franchise. Capitals Radio Network. Washington wins at 5-4 over the Canadiens. They're 3-1 at home this season. They've scored at least 5 goals in 3 of their 4 wins. Alex Ovechkin gets an assist, 760 career assists, 2 behind Nicklas Backstrom for the franchise record. SportsCenter All Night, ESPN Radio. Big weekend coming up for college football. Top 5 matchup between Ohio State and Indiana, Mississippi State LSU, Alabama Tennessee, Mizzou Ole Miss, Oklahoma State, Houston, all matchups involving ranked teams. Ditto for 8th-ranked BYU and number 2 Notre Dame. Irish, a little banged up, ESPN's Pete Thamel.
5: Leonard Moore missed the Stanford game after suffering a concussion the week earlier in the University of North Carolina game. I've been told that Leonard Moore, although his status is questionable, is on track to come back and play in this game. Obviously, he has to go through concussion protocol, so nothing is given until he does. But I've been told there's optimism for his trajectory to get back for this huge game in Provo. Obviously, he's one of the 5 best players in the sport. It would obviously be huge for that Notre Dame defense. Also, for that Notre Dame defense, they get back Kingston Vilamu-Asa, linebacker. He's off the injury report. He'd been dealing with a thumb injury, and we'll find out later this week on Jason Onyeka, the defensive lineman. He is questionable with an ankle injury.
1: And as for the keys for this matchup, ESPN analyst Roddy Jones and Tom Luganville.
6: I think for BYU, it is imperative they find a way to run the football between the tackles, particularly in the red area. Just 2 touchdowns and 5 attempts a week ago versus Iowa State. But it's the physical inside run game that they're lacking with L.J. Martin. How do they get it back without him in the lineup?
7: Well, Luke, it's such a big question and topic of conversation that it had Pete Thamel chiming in on the group chat today. That's how you know something is big and important. But I'm looking at that BYU defense and the challenge that it's going to create for Notre Dame offensively. This is the best unit on defense that Notre Dame has seen all year long. The front is incredibly experienced, and they are big and physical. At linebacker and in the secondary, they are as athletic as anybody in the country, with Kade Uwave at the linebacker position, who is as quick, as fast, and explosive as anybody at that position in the country. And then Faletau Satuala on the back end is super lengthy at safety. So that BYU defense is going to present some challenges for Notre Dame.
1: College game day will be in Provo. BYU, Notre Dame, huge showdown this weekend. As for the showdown between 4th-ranked Ohio State at number 5 Indiana, ESPN analyst Greg McElroy.
8: I'm actually going to go with Indiana here, Jay, and it's hard for me right now to watch Indiana and think that I've seen their very best. I don't think I have. And yet still the numbers reflect a very good football team. They're going to have to turn this game into a line of scrimmage battle. The one weak spot right now for Ohio State is their offensive line, and I think Indiana's defensive line can attack that group. They have 49 tackles for loss this year. They have 20 sacks through six games. It's third nationally in both categories. And if you look at last year, that's where they won the game. They sacked Julian Sand five times in the Big Ten championship game. They held Ohio State to just 58 rushing yards on 26 attempts. They're going to have to dominate the line of scrimmage, not just with their defensive line, but also their offensive line by running the football and manufacturing big plays. And they have the personnel at not just wide receiver, but at quarterback to be able to potentially do that.
1: Ohio State and Indiana. From Bloomington, Indiana, 6-0 on the season, trying to stay unbeaten. That's a noon kickoff. Also at noon, number 7, Texas hosting Florida in the SEC. That one will be on ABC. Mississippi State, LSU on ESPN in that matchup of ranked teams. We'll also see top-ranked Georgia this weekend facing Auburn. That one a 3:30 kick on ESPN. An 0-3 hole. It's a tough deficit. That's next. SportsCenter All Night. It's ESPN Radio.
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1: Heading into week six, Unsportsmanlike takes a look this morning. 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
1: Rams' Eric Jackson is still suspended, but it's been cut from 2 games to 1 after that punch following the Monday Night Football game. Baseball moving up game 3 of the ALCS. It's now a matinee matchup thanks to Mother Nature heading into Ohio. Dodgers now have their backs to the wall.
2: Game 3 from Dodger Stadium. So here we go. Snell ready to work. Is hit in the air, right field, well struck. Tucker going back, and it's gone! First pitch of the game, Cheerio over the right field wall, into the pavilion, into the sun. Wow! Swing, high fly ball, right field. This ball's back. This one's got a chance, and it's gone!
3: This is who they are. This is what they do. Trying to move to a game away from the World Series.
4: Our guys have, you know, been battle-tested. It's an elimination game. We just got to get a win.
1: Brewers took the first two at home, and then Wednesday they take game 3 in L.A. 6-2 the final. Brewers were swept by the Dodgers a year ago in the NLCS. Now they're on the verge of sweeping the Dodgers. John Ciambi, Doug Glanville have had the call of the NLCS for us here on ESPN Radio. Back to L.A. Boog.
2: All right, Jay, thanks very much. And how about the Milwaukee Brewers? They're up 3 games to none in the NLCS. One more win, and they're on their way to the World Series. So many places you can go. The performance of Gasser, the performance of D.L. Hall, and then, of course, Bowers and that amazing at-bat for the second time in this series, Doug.
5: And that's what we've seen, a complete team. And they are consistent, and the things that they're good at, they continue to use as pressure points against their opponent. Even the Los Angeles Dodgers did not have answers. And, in fact, they counterpunch. The Brewers are always counterpunching. The Dodgers put up 2, and it was a little shocking. Uribe has been flawless this postseason. He finally gives up some run. His command isn't there. And right away, when they get into the dugout, they put up 3 with back-to-back home runs with Bowers and Mitchell. So we heard the postgame on Bowers talking about having each other's back. That's what it seems like they play. Someone has a bad outing, they pick them up in the next inning. And then their bullpen all around that just slaps up zeros. And, you know, so if they get a lead, they hold it. And if they're close, they keep it close. And then they get the hit. So they scored many ways tonight, stole a base. They do it all. And they showed that they can go toe-to-toe with the Dodgers on the road, and it was an exclamation point tonight.
2: Blake Snell was dominant until he wasn't. Yeah. There's one spot that I think everybody agreed the Dodgers had an advantage, and that was the starting rotation, and that just has not impacted things from a Dodger perspective the way they had hoped.
5: Well, it seems like against the Brewers, it's one team where you could have a starting rotation, but you better go 9. And it's hard. Nobody's really going 9. As soon as they come out, they find responses to their bullpen, and they seem to tack on and get you at that weak point. And it seemed like the right lane, right? Blake Snell goes in, and it's like, okay, a couple lefties are coming up. Okay, we'll leave them in. Home run, home run. And then you're just, like, stunned. But that's what the Brewers have done. And once they had that lead, they absolutely held on to it.
2: Glass now goes for the Dodgers. The Brewers didn't even announce a starter, so we'll wait and see whether it's Chad Patrick or Shane Drouin. But regardless, you know the way Milwaukee goes about it. They're going to try and finish off the Dodgers tomorrow in 4.
5: Absolutely. And they know that, yes, even if they have a starter go 2-3, they have guys like Aaron Ashby that eat up 3 more innings. So they're not worried with this bullpen because their bullpen can cover any part of the game. That's their strength. They have guys that match up in any lane, and that's why they continue to protect leads when they get them.
2: Brewers win it 6-2, the final, and they're up 3 games to none in this best-of-7 National League Championship Series. For Doug Glanville, I'm John Ciambi, right here in your home for every pitch of the World Series, Major League Baseball on ESPN Radio on the ESPN app. Now we send it back to Jay Reynolds in the studio.
1: All right, Boog, Dodgers trailing 3-0 in the best-of-7 series for the first time since the 1966 World Series. In Game 3, they had a 2-1 lead in the 7th inning, but the Brewers rally get the 6-2 win. Brewers are up 3-0 in the series. First time they've had a 3-0 series lead in franchise history. What has manager Pat Murphy told the team?
6: I don't need to tell them anything. Like, we don't change any. There's nothing to change. You know, no, the Dodgers are an incredible team that's won back-to-back championships. You think they're going to, you think they're not good enough to come back and win a game against us or come back and play well? I know how good they are. Our guys know how good they are. Our guys know what we're up against. But that doesn't change anything. We come out and play the same way every time. No matter how I feel, you know what I mean? Like, this, it really doesn't, you know what I mean? I don't, there's no feeling good, feeling bad. It's just onward, you know, like I've said, like, the goal the whole time from spring training, February 9th, the first day we got together, the goal the whole time is just, like, build a resiliency and a passion for being in the now and a passion for winning tonight, and then let them tap us on the shoulder when it's over.
1: Teams that take a 3-0 series lead in a best-of-seven have gone on to win the series 98% of the time. They're 41-1. The one team to lose was the Yankees in 2004 against the Boston Red Sox. Game 4 coming up on Thursday. Game 3 did see Shohei Ohtani in the lineup despite being dropped to 6th. He was on base 3 times in the loss with a walk. He was hit by a pitch and had a single in the 8th inning. First time since September 1st, he's reached base 3 times in a game. As for his future as a two-way player, Katie Wu, the Dodgers reporter for The Athletic, earlier on ESPN Radio.
7: The real answer is it's just too soon. And the Dodgers have said nothing that would indicate that they would change that. I think they might change how they deploy him, how they use him. Maybe it's not for a full two-way season. Maybe it's similar to what they did in 2025 when he was coming back from injury and he ramped back up in the second half. But if Shohei Ohtani wants to pitch, he's going to pitch. That's kind of how they got into this predicament this season in the first place, was his insistence that even though he was pitching through some knee pain and right bicep soreness, that he could still return and be a pitcher by this season. I don't fault any player for trying to do everything they can to return back to the field, and especially Shohei, who has not pitched consistently since 2023. But while hindsight is 2020, you look back and you wonder, was his insistence to return to the mound the main cause in his lack of ability right now?
1: The NLCS could come to an end Thursday. Dodgers trying to avoid a sweep and force a game 5. Brewers looking to uncork some champagne. Game 3 of the ALCS comes up today, too. Guardians and Rays, that series tied 1-1 after the first two at the Trop. Game 3 moved up from a 6 p.m. start in Cleveland to 1 o'clock in the afternoon as they're expecting weather to come in. That could bode well for Guardian starter Gavin Williams. ESPN analyst Tim Kirchin.
8: We've seen his numbers in day games against his numbers in night games. He's way better in day games, but he's great wherever he pitches. He led the league, the American League, in strikeouts this year. And, of course, he got the final out of Game 4 against the White Sox and then started Game 5 of the LDS and struck out 12. He is the only pitcher in Major League history to strike out 12 and allow one hit in a winner-take-all game. That's how dominant he was in the winner-take-all game that got the Guardians to the next round. Amazing.
9: As for the Rays, Tim, they're relentless at the plate and on the bases. They've committed one error in 5 games here in the postseason. But what stands out about the way Kevin Cash uses that bullpen?
8: Well, the bullpen's been great. Every part of their pitching staff has been great. But he has so many big, versatile arms out there. And the way he's used Ian Seymour, who was a starter but now can give them extra innings in relief. Cam Boozer's been great, Kevin Kelly, and Brian Baker, of course. He has 4 saves and hasn't allowed a hit yet. So you take that elite defense, put the ball in play, really good rotation, and now this bullpen is as hot as it's been all year.
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10: There's only 7 seconds on the clock. There are no timeouts. This is going to end up in a tie if they don't spike it. Wow. It ends up in a tie.
11: Trying to gain more for the kick. Right call is honestly late. We can go clock it early.
12: I'm happy it wasn't a loss, and I'm sad it wasn't a win. That's how I feel.
1: We're on the verge of Week 6, but the head shaking continues from what we saw in Week 5, like the Commanders settling for a tie after that botched ending of their game with the Giants. We heard Micah Parsons on his podcast having the back of his former defensive coordinator when they were in Dallas. Dan Quinn, who's now the head coach in Washington.
13: Jaden Daniels probably cost my man Dan Quinn his job, to be honest with you.
14: That's tough.
13: To be honest with you. And I'm a big Jaden Daniels fan. But the reality is, like, he probably cost a lot of people their jobs this past weekend.
1: There's been some pushback aimed at Parsons, who's now in Green Bay and not on either team involved. But, says our Stephen A. Smith, why?
15: I think it's fair. I think he's right on the money. I think that we have to take into account this is not just some dude speaking about somebody he doesn't know. He has a relationship with Dan Quinn. Dan Quinn was the defensive coordinator in Dallas for years when he was there. He is no scrub. He is an elite player when he's healthy on the field. He has the credentials to say what he says. He has the relationship with Dan Quinn to justify him sticking his nose into somebody else's business. Because in his eyes, Dan Quinn is his business because that's his former boss as a defensive coordinator. Not to mention the fact that he's absolutely right in terms of what he said. It's nothing that he said wrong about Jaden Daniels. Not only that, he acknowledged the respect that he has for him and the affection that he has for him because he knows the brother can play, and he talked about liking him. But there's no doubt about it. When there's 12 seconds left on the clock and you don't have a timeout, as a quarterback in your third year, you're supposed to get rid of the damn football. The last thing you're supposed to do is be running inbounds or getting sacked, which is what Jaden Daniels did. So everything Micah Parsons said is absolutely on the money. Last point, if we can talk about a sport we never played, particularly on that level, how the hell are we going to sit up there with a straight face and look at them who are actually playing the sport and tell them they should be quiet? We can talk about teammates and calling out your teammates or lack of decorum or anything like that. We can talk about those things. But at the end of the day, he ain't a member of the Washington Commanders. He doesn't owe Jaden Daniels anything, okay? If anything, you know what? He's going to side with Dan Quinn. And so it makes perfect sense. But most importantly, he has the credentials to do it. He knows what the hell he's talking about. What he said was absolutely correct. And he said it about a man he supports because it's the man that helped make him the player that he is.
16: I agree with Micah Parsons. I think he is in his right to address this because it's situational football. And I'll disagree with him on one point. He said it would have been different if Jaden Daniels was a rookie. No chance. Every high schooler in America that plays quarterback knows in a two-minute drill, no matter what the play is, the first thing I do is check the clock. How many timeouts do I have? What's the situation? So it's inexcusable that, especially because, and you said it, Stephen A., not just 13, 12 seconds here. They had almost 50 seconds when the previous play was called. I don't care if Dan Quinn read him the Cheesecake Factory menu instead of a play call. The quarterback on the field looks at the clock. You have to know the situation. If a pass play is called, you know, got to throw it out of bounds, can't scramble around. The reason Micah Parsons is right to throw in his opinion is because it was egregious. I think players should be allowed to critique football because they play it too.
1: ESPN analyst Jordan Rogers. As for Parsons' status, he won't be playing Sunday against the Cowboys, although he did say on his podcast that if this was Super Bowl week, he would play. He's yet to return to practice from last season's torn ACL, and meniscus remains on the PUP list. As for the status of Caleb Williams in Chicago, ESPN Bears reporter Courtney Cronin.
17: Caleb Williams was back in the fold at walkthrough today. He is listed as a full participant on the injury report. The Bears will have two actual practices Thursday and Friday, which certainly will factor into the decision as to whether he plays in Atlanta in week six. But coming off that extensive 30-minute workout that he had at Lambeau Field last Sunday, this is all very good news. Now, Ben Johnson said it's still fluid as to whether Williams will play and what that quarterback decision will be for the Falcons game, but it's trending in the right direction. Now, behind Williams, though, if he's not able to go, QB2 still up in the air. Ben Johnson said he's deciding between Case Keenum and Tyson Bagent about who will be getting those snaps should Williams not be able to play. But the offense as a whole can certainly benefit from his presence being back out there. Roma Dunze said the number one thing he's missed without Williams is 18's playmaking. Nobody does it quite like him. And in order for this team to reset today the way that they are trying to move on from that really ugly Green Bay loss, Dunze said you just have to put it behind you and come out with a win. That is truly the only thing that will make this Bears team feel better moving forward.
1: Bears Falcons in Atlanta Sunday. Falcons quarterback Michael Penix expected to start, says he felt good at practice. MRI was positive, as were the imaging results. Penix suffered a rib injury in the final minute of the fourth quarter in the overtime loss to Baltimore. We head into week six with three unbeaten teams and 3-0-5. Raiders started with three straight wins before their three-point loss to the still unbeaten Chiefs and their Week 5 blowout loss to the Patriots. Time to turn to the first overall pick in the draft. Earlier on the Golics, Mike Senior.
14: They're 3-2. There are four teams in the AFC that are 4-1, and then the next closest teams are all 3-2. They're 3-2. How unfair would that be to the rest of the players on the team if you were to pull Kirk Cousins, who has 12 touchdowns, four interceptions, completing over 65% of his passes? I know he doesn't move very well, but all of a sudden you put a rookie in. Think of the rookie mistakes you're going to go through. How could you give up on a team that's 3-2?
1: Raiders host the 4-1 Bills on Sunday. Straight ahead, what are the keys for Thursday? SportsCenter All Night continues. 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
22: 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A division rivalry abroad is on in the London game as C.J. Stroud and the Texans look to take down Trevor Lawrence and the Jaguars. 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
26: And it's way out of here. 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
0: Up two games to none, the Milwaukee Brewers head to Los Angeles looking to move one step closer to the World Series. 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
1: 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Week 6 kicks off with a Thursday night matchup in Denver. Seahawks, Broncos. Denver coming off a win over the Chargers, although not that impressive for the Broncos. As for the keys for Seattle in the matchup, ESPN analyst Mina Kimes.
2: Sam Darnold needs to not turn the ball over. Obvious, I know, coming off a game in which the Seahawks turned it over 4 times, 3 inside their own 15-yard line. Very hard to win football games that way. And to be fair, it wasn't entirely Sam Darnold. There were 2 fumbles as well. But something that Darnold has struggled with since coming back is pressure. In fact, on the season, he is the second worst QBR under pressure in the entire NFL, second only to Bo Nix. And of course, we know this Denver Broncos defense can get after it, particularly worried about Zach Allen on the interior, Nick Bonito too. But to me, if Sam could just protect the football, they should be able to win this, because the quarterback I alluded to on the other side has been struggling, and I think the Seahawks defense will get after it.
1: Seahawks' last win in Denver was in 2006. From the baseball clubhouse, Joe Espada is out after 3 seasons as the Astros manager in Houston. Phillies say they're keeping Don Mattingly as their manager, 2-year contract. ESPN analyst Tim Kirkchin.
3: He should be back. He was 24 games over 500 for a team that was really struggling when he arrived. He's Don Mattingly. He's had a lot of managerial experiences. But now, you know this, They're going to have to figure out a bunch of positions on this team. They have multiple player personnel questions, probably way too many for a team that won 93 games last year. So let's not blame Rob Thompson for the slow start.
4: Yep.
3: And let's not blame Don Mattingly for them getting knocked out earlier than they would like. They need some work done on this team, and they're going to have to start it pretty soon.
1: Managers, especially in the National League, certainly in the spotlight this week in the League Championship Series, too.
0: SportsCenter All Night. Today's top sound.
5: How good is that? Are you not entertained?
0: Number 5.
1: If you showed up a little late for Game 3 of the NLCS, things started without you, as our Boog Chompy noted.
6: So here we go. Snell ready to work, and the first offering of the game is hit in the air, right field, well struck. Tucker going back, and it's gone! First pitch of the game, cheerio! Over the right field wall, into the pavilion, into the sun, and the Brewers have jumped in front, 1-0. Wow!
0: Number 4.
1: Not long until we get to see this for real, but Wednesday, preseason action, and Giannis put on a show, 1 assist shy of a triple-double. 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
7: Look out, Giannis with Porter defending, a blow-by. Throwing lob with a Nick Richards dunk.
8: Got it again as the Greek Freak on the lob. He no looks that lob.
0: Number 3.
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9: Stars can win it with a save. Brock Nelson will try and keep it going. A fantastic game tonight. Nelson, the veteran, on to Smith. Stopped by the Stars netminder. And Dallas has come into Colorado and beaten the Avalanche in the shootout. 3-2, the final score.
0: Number 2.
1: For the third time in their 4 wins this season, Capitals finish with at least 5 goals. Capitals Radio Network.
10: A shot, they score! Justin Hall let it go from the right point. I don't think anyone touched it on the way in. That might be 2 in 2 games.
0: Number 1.
1: Back to the diamond. Dodgers took the lead in the bottom of the 6th of Game 3, which could have led to some second guessing for the Brewers had it not been for their top of the 7th.
6: Pitch. Swing and a high fly ball, right field. This ball's back. This one's got a chance. And it's gone! Into the pavilion over the right field wall. Jake Bowers will touch the ball. And the Brewers have the lead on pitch number 11. Wanted it back from Jake Bowers.
1: Jake Bowers, the 2-run go-ahead shot. Garrett Mitchell follows that with a solo home run. Back-to-back home runs for the Brewers in the top of the 7th. Blake Snell pitching in the 7th inning for the first time in all of 2026. And he gives up those back-to-back homers. As for extending his starter into the 7th, Hindsight, of course, 20-20 for skipper Dave Roberts.
4: Through the sixth inning, and then once we got to the seventh inning, I think he retired 13 or 14 in a row, and his stuff was really good. I don't think that they were seeing him well, and I was trying to get him three more hitters, and we had Evan, you know, for that fourth hitter. He had his way with those two lefties and took care of Vaughn. And obviously the leadoff walk hurt. Hasn't given up a homer all year, but it's baseball. And for me, I felt good with where Blake Suff was at. And, you know, you got to give Bowers credit. He put together another good at bat, which he did at their place and, you know, spurred that rally. And then right there saw 8-9 pitches, then end up hitting a homer. But yeah, I mean, I had Evan ready, you know, for Pratt right there.
1: Dodgers need a win today to stave off elimination. ALCS plays game three. That series tied 1-1. Rays and Guardians in Cleveland. Gavin Williams goes for the Guardians.
11: Going to have to execute the way I know how to. They don't strike out much, and they're going to put the ball in play. They're going to put a lot of pressure on us. So just going to have to execute the best way I know how to.
1: Start of game three moved up. Our coverage, 12:30 Eastern time. Straight ahead, the anatomy of what looked like a pitcher's duel. That's next. It's ESPN Radio.
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0: Hear every pitch of Major League Baseball's postseason. 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
8: The pitch. Swing and a high fly ball right field. This ball's back. This one's got a chance. And it's gone! Into the pavilion over the right field wall. Jake Bowers will touch them all. And the Brewers have the lead on pitch number 11.
7: The Guardians and Rays get set for Game 3 of the ALCS in Cleveland.
9: It means a lot that they trust me to go Game 3, first game in Cleveland, up against, I think, you know, one of their best guys. 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
10: Leonard over to Beauvillier with his shot. He lifts that one wide. Blaine Hudson deep into the Washington zone, center, and they score. And it's Josh Anderson for the second time tonight to tie it at 3.
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12: 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The landscape for Thursday in Major League Baseball getting interesting. Mother Nature taking aim at Cleveland, so baseball moving up the start time for Game 3 by 5 hours. We've got afternoon baseball on Thursday. For the folks in Ohio, maybe a good day to use some of that accrued PTO or get dismissed early from school. ALCS moved up 5 hours. Baseball also moving up the start time of the NLCS by 1 hour. Game 4 getting underway slightly earlier than expected. As for Game 3, the action on Wednesday getting underway early there as well.
13: So here we go. Snell ready to work, and the first offering of the game is hit in the air, right field, well struck. Tucker going back, and it's gone! First pitch of the game, Cheerio over the right field wall into the pavilion, into the sun, and the Brewers have jumped in front 1-0. Wow!
12: First pitch from there. For the next handful of innings, it was a pitcher's duel between Robert Gasser and Blake Snell.
13: The 1-2. Swing and a miss, struck him out. That's a half dozen strikeouts for Blake Snell as he mows him down. 1-2-3 in the third.
14: The 1-2.
13: Breaking ball hit on the ground to the right side. There to pick it up, Terang throws to first. Freeman is out. And solid work by Gasser as he goes 5 shutout innings.
12: Dodgers and Brewers went to the 6th with Milwaukee leading 1-0. That first pitch homer, still the difference. Bottom of the 6th. 3 walks, loading the bases with one out for the Dodgers.
13: Smith waits the pitch. Swing and a high fly ball. Well struck. Left center field. That ball's back. Off the wall. Hernandez is in. Tucker's on his heels. Ohtani to third. And it's a 2-run double for Will Smith. and the Dodgers have the lead 2-1.
12: Close to a grand slam, but it's a two-run double instead. Dodgers take the lead, still had runners at second and third with one out, but...
13: He's got Ohtani at third, Smith at second. A 1-2 is in there, got him looking, and Edmund is gone on strikes, and Hall able to limit the damage. He strikes out back-to-back hitters to end the inning, and the Dodgers lead 2.
12: L.A. could not add to the lead. They still took a one-run lead to the seventh. But Milwaukee apparently figures out Blake Snell.
13: Swing and a high fly ball, right field. This ball's back. This one's got a chance. And it's gone! Into the pavilion over the right field wall. Jake Bowers will touch them all. And the Brewers have the lead on pitch number 11. What an at bat from Jake Bowers. And the pitch. Swing and a high fly ball, right field. That ball is back. That ball is gone. And Mitchell will touch them all as they come pouring out of the first base dugout of the Brewers. And Mitchell slowly circles the bases. The Brewers now lead it 4-2.
12: Brewers grabbing the lead in the seventh. They had another run in the eighth, courtesy of a wild pitch. An RBI single from Joey Ortiz in the ninth makes it 6-2. It was just up to Trevor McGill to slam the door.
13: 3-2 pitch. Swing and a foul tip into the mitt of Contreras. And that's the ball game. And the Milwaukee Brewers are one win away from the World Series. McGill closes it out. And the Brewers win it 6-2 the final. What a performance by the Brewers.
12: Boog Shambi calling it right here on ESPN Radio. 6-2 the final. Milwaukee's taken the first three of the best of seven. Milwaukee's first 3-0 series lead in franchise history. Brewers were swept by the Dodgers in last year's NLCS. No team in baseball history has swept a playoff series against a team that swept them the previous year. Dodgers trailing 3-0 in a best-of-seven series for the first time since the World Series in 1966. They led this one 2-1 in the seventh. They wind up losing it 6-2. Jake Bowers, his third career postseason home run, his go-ahead shot, capping an at-bat that went all the way to 11 pitches. After the win, spoke with our Aldin Gonzalez.
14: You did it again, another long at-bat leading to a good result. This one, 11 pitches, leading to the go-ahead home run. Take us through it.
15: No, again, it was just, I don't know, man. Mine went blank, found the flow, went into compete mode, and, yeah, just happy I put a good swing on it.
14: Jake, what is it about this Brewers offense that any time the Dodgers seem to be building momentum, you guys would come right back and take it from them?
15: It's not just the offense. As a team, we have each other's backs. Our only goal in the game is to pick each other up and play for each other, man, and that's what that was about right there.
14: We talked a lot about the bullpen in this series, but today seeing Robert Gasser throw up five scoreless innings against that lineup, what was it like watching him work today?
15: Man, so impressive what he did. Didn't have the easiest year, but he's been firing on all cylinders for a few months now, and it's been fun to watch.
14: You got a 3-0 lead on the back-to-back reigning champions. How does it feel? What's the mindset moving forward for this team?
15: Mindset's the same, man. Win tonight. We got another game tomorrow. We're going to come out, stay focused, and, keep the same mentality.
12: Jake Bowers, second straight game where he's had an at-bat of at least 11 pitches. Brewers hitting back-to-back home runs for the third. Jake Bowers, second straight game where he's had an at-bat of at least 11 pitches. Brewers.

0: start the game. It's just frustrating, but I'll learn from it.
1: Blake Snell, 6-plus innings, gave up ultimately 4 earned runs on 4 hits, walked 2, struck out 9, first time pitching into the 7th inning in 11 starts this season, had retired 14 straight batters before allowing those 3 runs in the 7th inning. Dodgers wind up losing. They're in an 0-3 hole. Manager Dave Roberts?
2: Not sure. I haven't digested this one. They're going to run a bullpen game. So just trying to figure out, which guys we want to be in there, how you kind of construct the lineup. But I haven't thought about that one yet.
1: See what happens in game 4 on Thursday as Milwaukee takes the first 3. ESPN analyst Tim Kirchen.
3: Buck Showalter called me the other day and he said, Tim, it's not little ball that the Brewers play, it's baseball. And they play the game of baseball better than any team, certainly in the National League. They put the ball in play. They steal bases. They're an elite defensive team. They almost became the first team since the 1959 White Sox to have the best record in baseball with the fewest home runs. They have more ways to score than any team in the major leagues. And yet, in this series, they have out-homered the Dodgers 5-0. This year, the Brewers had only 10 games in which they hit 3 home runs. That was the fewest such games. And yet, in the biggest game of the season, they hit 3 home runs to put this away and take a 3-0 lead. Watching the Brewers play is so much fun, and I am hoping that every other team out there is watching the Rays and the Guardians, but especially now the Brewers, because this is the blueprint on how to play the game properly, and they have done it all year.
4: None of this should be a shock to anyone, should it?
3: Scott, they won 103 games this year. They've been a really good team for several years now. But let's not forget, against the Dodgers last year, they got swept. They scored 4 runs in 4 games. They hit 118 as a team. And the biggest difference between last year's team and this year is Jake Bowers. Jake Bowers is 31 years old. He's with his 5th major league team. His home run high in his career coming into this year was 12. He hit 26 home runs this year and is the biggest reason why this offense has gotten even better. And he has now put together the 2 biggest at-bats in this league championship series. The 12-pitch at-bat for a walk against Yamamoto and then that ridiculous 11-pitch at-bat tonight against Blake Snell with the 3-run homer. He has personified what the Brewers are. They find people, they bring them in, and they get better when they get to Milwaukee. So impressive what this kid is doing and what the Brewers are doing.
1: Game 4 in L.A., Brewers-Dodgers. Brewers going for the sweep. We'll hear it here on ESPN Radio. Our coverage, 7:30 Eastern time. That one's going to follow the afternoon matchup in the ALCS, the one that's been moved up because of weather in Cleveland. Rays, Guardians, our coverage 12:30 Eastern here on ESPN Radio. Right now, SportsCenter all night.
5: Good starting field position for not Lamar Jackson, but Tyler Huntley in at quarterback. Lamar, of course, came up limp after getting tackled on a sack late in that second quarter. He comes to the sideline. He's questionable to return with a lower body injury. He is on the sideline with no helmet and a beanie on.
1: So it sounded last weekend, WBAL Ravens quarterback Lamar Jackson did not practice Wednesday, but as for this weekend, Coach Jesse Minter?
6: It's definitely day-to-day. I think a lot of times those things, right when they happen, you're not sure, and as you gather information, you look at stuff. But again, like to Lamar's credit, he's working his butt off. He's doing everything he can to be out here, and when he's able to be, then he will.
1: Our Adam Schefter gathering information. Sources telling him the 2-time MVP has a realistic chance to return Sunday against Cleveland. Jesse Minter saying that Jackson's considered day-to-day, as we heard, with that left ankle injury. ESPN analyst Jeff Saturday, Jason McCourty, Kyle Brandt with Greeny on GetUp.
7: The Ravens plus Lamar Jackson equals what?
8: Yeah, a Super Bowl contender. They're 4-1 right now. I think this is the most slept-on team in the NFL. Jesse Minter's done a good job. They beat a very good Atlanta team with Huntley at the helm. They shut down Bijan Robinson. They forced Penix to beat him from the pocket. Went to overtime, but they found a way to win. This is a good football team, and they are put together well.

0: And if Lamar comes back and plays to his level, it will bring them to it.
1: Yeah, we probably haven't talked enough about Lamar Jackson and Declan Doyle, the new offensive coordinator, and the magic they've been able to make so far. Lamar Jackson being back, this is the same Baltimore Ravens team we've seen in the past, though. Like, it's not going to matter until January comes along.
0: That's true.
1: And Mark Andrews makes a big catch or doesn't fumble the ball. Lamar Jackson is able to make that key play to propel. They're in the same exact boat as, Kyle, you mentioned, of Josh Allen and the Buffalo Bills. Like, this is what we expect. Like, they're a very good football team. They're going to win a ton of games. When the playoffs start, then we'll start talking
2: about it. It's dueling Spider-Man teams. They're the Bills of the Beltway, and that's fine. We can get there. Yeah. I'll tell you this. If I'm a Ravens fan, right, I don't love this report. Like, I don't like realistic chance for Lamar. Give him another week. You have Snoop. Give us the next episode. Like, I am ready for the backup quarterback. I don't like rushing. See, Jason, you got it. I'm like, for the culture. I don't like rushing the quarterback at all.
3: Jackson sprained his ankle in the win over the Titans October 4th, then sat out Sunday night's overtime win over the Falcons. All of the Week 6 action getting underway tonight.
4: Seahawks at Broncos.
5: I think if you're the Seattle Seahawks, you got to send a message that you're still a reigning Super Bowl champions and you're going to have a lot to say. And I think if you lose a game like this coming up, I think it spells problems for Seattle.
6: Why would I go out there worried about throwing an interception? Why would I go out there trying to throw every football 50 yards down the field? Just play the play. If the play's there, hit it. If it's not there, check it down, run, throw it away, punt. Who cares? And I have to just remind myself not to play hero ball. It's just one play at a time. Do exactly what I'm supposed to do. And who cares? If the play causes me to throw an interception and I forced it and that was there and I like what I saw, it may happen. It's happened before. It may happen again.
7: You can't play the quarterback position worried about forcing turnovers or worried about throwing an interception. That's the problem. He's not playing the play. I almost feel like Bo Nix has the yips a little bit when it comes to his progression reads.
8: If he didn't get hurt, they could have won the AFC last year.
9: Bo looks like a quarterback whose head is completely and totally spinning.
5: You're the starting quarterback for the Denver Broncos. You don't get injured, the likelihood is that you're in the Super Bowl last year. And here you are talking about, you think about this and you think about that, but then you say, okay, why think about that all? Just run the play. No. You're supposed to be out there being a leader and a stud.
10: No qualifying quarterback has taken longer before throwing this season than Sam Darnold, about 3.25 seconds. That's about 0.4 seconds slower than he was getting the ball out last season.
11: It feels like Sam Darnold is just getting hit far too often, and the sacks are up. And I think it's a combination of playing slow and then drifting.
12: It's like he doesn't know. We don't want to throw interceptions, you know. Like, stay positive, stick to it, trust your reads, take care of the ball.
13: Yeah, obviously, short week. You know, we're rolling. It's another opportunity to go out there and play good football. Obviously learned a lot from last week. I think it's really the same thing of what I said right after the game. You know, just got to be a little bit more decisive.
3: Seahawks, Broncos getting week 6 underway with the Thursday night matchup. Stingy defense early in the season. That's next. SportsCenter All Night continues. 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
4: 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Arch Manning leads the Longhorns into a pivotal showdown with the Florida Gators. 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
16: 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A division rivalry abroad is on in the London game as C.J. Stroud and the Texans look to take down Trevor Lawrence and the Jaguars. 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
22: Hey, it's Evan Cohen. 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
1: 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A night ago, 32 teams in action on the ice. It gave us a grand total of 112 goals, the most in the four-year history of the Frozen Frenzy, too shy of the NHL record for the most on any single day. We did not have 100 goals on Wednesday. We did have 13 plus the one awarded for the shootout win in Denver.
2: Stars to win it with a save. Brock Nelson will try and keep it going. A fantastic game tonight. Nelson, the veteran, on to Smith. Stopped by the Stars' netminder. And Dallas has come into Colorado and beaten the Avalanche in the shootout. 3-2, the final score.
1: 96.7 FM, the ticket. Stars get the shootout win. 3-2. Two goals allowed to the Avs. Dallas has allowed 12 goals this season. Fewest in the NHL. 8 goals against in the last 6 games. Stars' last 3 wins against the Avs have all been shootout winners. Goes in the books as a 3-2 win for the Stars. The other 9 goals on Wednesday coming between the Canadiens and the Capitals.
3: Leonard over to Beauvillier with a shot. He lifts that one wide. Lane Hudson sends it through center ice. Deep into the Washington zone. Center, and they score. And it's Josh Anderson for the second time tonight, set up by Alex Newhook to tie it at 3.
1: TSN 690 as Montreal ties it in the second. But then in the third,
4: a shot, they score! Justin Hall let it go from the right point. I don't think anyone touched it on the way in. It might be 2-2 games, and the Capitals have taken a 4-3 lead. Justin Hall gets hit for Washington.
1: First Capitals defenseman to score in each of his first 2 games with the franchise. Capitals Radio Network. Washington wins it 5-4 over the Canadiens. They're 3-1 at home this season. They've scored at least 5 goals in 3 of their 4 wins. Alex Ovechkin gets an assist, 760 career assists, 2 behind Nicklas Backstrom for the franchise record. SportsCenter All Night, ESPN Radio. Big weekend coming up for college football. Top 5 matchup between Ohio State and Indiana, Mississippi State LSU, Alabama Tennessee, Mizzou Ole Miss, Oklahoma State Houston, all matchups involving ranked teams. Ditto for 8th-ranked BYU and number 2 Notre Dame. Irish, a little banged up, ESPN's Pete Thamel.
5: Leonard Moore missed the Stanford game after suffering a concussion the week earlier in the University of North Carolina game. I've been told that Leonard Moore, although his status is questionable, is on track to come back and play in this game. Obviously, he has to go through concussion protocol, so nothing is given until he does. But I've been told there's optimism for his trajectory to get back for this huge game in Provo. Obviously, he's one of the 5 best players in the sport. It would obviously be huge for that Notre Dame defense. Also, keep for that Notre Dame defense, they get back Kingston Vilamu-Asa, linebacker. He's off the injury report. He'd been dealing with a thumb injury, and we'll find out later this week on Jason Onye, the defensive lineman. He is questionable with an ankle injury.
1: And as for the keys for this matchup, ESPN analyst Roddy Jones and Tom Luganville.
6: I think for BYU, it is imperative they find a way to run the football between the tackles, particularly in the red area. Just 2 touchdowns and 5 attempts a week ago versus Iowa State. But it's the physical inside run game that they're lacking with LJ Martin. How do they get it back without him in the lineup?
7: Look, it's such a big question and topic of conversation that it had Pete Thamel chiming in on the group chat today. That's how you know something is big and important. But I'm looking at that BYU defense and the challenge that it's going to create for Notre Dame offensively. This is the best unit on defense that Notre Dame has seen all year long. The front is incredibly experienced, and they are big and physical. At linebacker and in the secondary, they are as athletic as anybody in the country, with Kade Uluave at the linebacker position, who is as quick, as fast, and explosive as anybody at that position in the country. And then Faletau Satuala on the back end is super lengthy at safety. So that BYU defense is going to present some challenges for Notre Dame.
1: College game day will be in Provo. BYU, Notre Dame, huge showdown this weekend. As for the showdown between 4th-ranked Ohio State at number 5 Indiana, ESPN analyst Greg McElroy.
8: I'm actually going to go with Indiana here, Jay, and it's hard for me right now to watch Indiana and think that I've seen their very best. I don't think I have. And yet still the numbers reflect a very good football team. They're going to have to turn this game into a line of scrimmage battle. The one weak spot right now for Ohio State is their offensive line. And I think Indiana's defensive line can attack that group. They have 49 tackles for loss this year. They have 20 sacks through six games. It's third nationally in both categories. And if you look at last year, that's where they won the game. They sacked Julian Sand five times in the Big Ten championship game. They held Ohio State to just 58 rushing yards on 26 attempts. They're going to have to dominate the line of scrimmage, not just with their defensive line, but also their offensive line by running the football and manufacturing big plays. And they have the personnel at not just wide receiver, but at quarterback to be able to potentially do that.
1: Ohio State and Indiana. From Bloomington, Indiana, 6-0 on the season, trying to stay unbeaten. That's a noon kickoff. Also at noon, number 7, Texas hosting Florida in the SEC. That one will be on ABC. Mississippi State, LSU on ESPN in that matchup of ranked teams. We'll also see top-ranked Georgia this weekend facing Auburn. That one a 3:30 kick on ESPN. An 0-3 hole. It's a tough deficit. That's next. SportsCenter All Night. It's ESPN Radio.
0: 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Fresh off their bye week, Bryce Young and the Carolina Panthers step into one of the NFL's toughest environments, heading to the link for a showdown with Jalen Hurts and the Philadelphia Eagles.
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1: Heading into week six, Unsportsmanlike takes a look this morning. 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
1: Rams' Larry Jackson is still suspended, but it's been cut from two games to one after that punch following the Monday Night Football game. Baseball moving up game three of the ALCS. It's now a matinee matchup thanks to Mother Nature heading into Ohio. Dodgers now have their backs to the wall.
2: Game three from Dodger Stadium. So here we go. Snell ready to work. Is hit in the air, right field, well struck. Tucker going back, and it's gone! First pitch of the game, Cheerio over the right field wall, into the pavilion, into the sun. Wow! Swing and a high fly ball, right field. This ball's back. This one's got a chance, and it's gone!
3: This is who they are. This is what they do. Trying to move to a game away from the World Series.
4: Our guys have, you know, been battle tested. It's an elimination game. We just got to get a win.
1: Brewers took the first two at home, and then Wednesday they take game three in L.A. 6-2 the final. Brewers were swept by the Dodgers a year ago in the NLCS. Now they're on the verge of sweeping the Dodgers. John Ciambi, Doug Glanville, I've had the call of the NLCS for us here on ESPN Radio. Back to L.A. Boog.
2: All right, Jay, thanks very much. And how about the Milwaukee Brewers? They're up three games to none in the NLCS. One more win, and they're on their way to the World Series. So many places you can go. The performance of Gasser, the performance of D.L. Hall, and then, of course, Bowers and that amazing at-bat for the second time in this series, Doug.
5: And that's what we've seen, a complete team. And they are consistent, and the things that they're good at, they continue to use as pressure points against their opponent. Even the Los Angeles Dodgers did not have answers. And in fact, they counterpunch. The Brewers are always counterpunching. The Dodgers put up two, and it was a little shocking. Uribe has been flawless this postseason. He finally gives up some run. His command isn't there. And right away, when they get into the dugout, they put up three with back-to-back home runs with Bowers and Mitchell. So we heard the postgame on Bowers talking about having each other's back. That's what it seems like they play. Someone has a bad outing, they pick them up in the next inning. And then their bullpen all around that just slaps up zeros. And, you know, so if they get a lead, they hold it. And if they're close, they keep it close. And then they get the hit. So they scored many ways tonight, stole a base. They do it all. And they showed that they can go toe-to-toe with the Dodgers on the road. And it was an exclamation point tonight.
2: Blake Snell was dominant until he wasn't. Yeah. There's one spot that I think everybody agreed the Dodgers had an advantage, and that was the starting rotation. And that just has not impacted things from a Dodger perspective the way they had hoped.
5: Well, it seems like against the Brewers, it's one team where you could have a starting rotation, but you better go nine. And it's hard. Nobody's really going nine. As soon as they come out, they find responses to their bullpen. And they seem to tack on and get you at that weak point. And it seemed like the right lane, right? Blake Snell goes in, and it's like, okay, a couple lefties are coming up. Okay, we'll leave them in. Home run, and then you're just like stunned. But that's what the Brewers have done. And once they had that lead, they absolutely held on to it.
2: Glass now goes for the Dodgers. The Brewers didn't even announce a starter, so we'll wait and see whether it's Chad Patrick or Shane Drouin. But regardless, you know the way Milwaukee goes about it. They're going to try and finish off the Dodgers tomorrow in four.
5: Absolutely, and they know that, yes, even if they have a starter go 2-3, they have guys like Aaron Ashby that eat up three more innings. So they're not worried with this bullpen because their bullpen can cover any part of the game. That's their strength. They have guys that match up in any lane, and that's why they continue to protect leads when they get them.
2: Brewers win it 6-2, the final, and they're up three games to none in this best-of-seven National League Championship Series. For Doug Glanville, I'm John Ciambi, right here in your home for every pitch of the World Series, Major League Baseball on ESPN Radio and the ESPN app. Now we send it back to Jay Reynolds in the studio.
1: All right, Boog, Dodgers trailing 3-0 in the best-of-seven series for the first time since the 1966 World Series. In Game 3, they had a 2-1 lead in the seventh inning, but the Brewers rally, get the 6-2 win. Brewers are up 3-0 in the series. First time they've had a 3-0 series lead in franchise history. What has manager Pat Murphy told the team?
6: I don't need to tell them anything. Like, we don't change any. There's nothing to change. You know, no, the Dodgers are an incredible team that's won back-to-back championships. You think they're going to, you think they're not good enough to come back and win a game against us or come back and play well? I know how good they are. Our guys know how good they are. Our guys know what we're up against. But that doesn't change anything. We come out and play the same way every time. No matter how I feel, you know what I mean? Like, this, it really doesn't, you know what I mean? I don't, there's no feeling good, feeling bad. It's just onward, you know, like I've said, like the goal the whole time from spring training, February 9th, the first day we got together, the goal the whole time is just like build a resiliency and a passion for being in the now and a passion for winning tonight and then let them tap us on the shoulder when it's over.
1: Teams that take a 3-0 series lead and a best of seven have gone on to win the series 98% of the time. They're 41-1. The one team to lose was the Yankees in 2004 against the Boston Red Sox. Game four coming up on Thursday. Game three did see Shohei Ohtani in the lineup despite being dropped to sixth. He was on base three times in the loss with a walk. He was hit by a pitch and had a single in the eighth inning. First time since September 1st, he's reached base three times in a game. As for his future as a two-way player, Katie Wu, the Dodgers reporter for The Athletic, earlier on ESPN Radio.
7: The real answer is it's just too soon. And the Dodgers have said nothing that would indicate that they would change that. I think they might change how they deploy him, how they use him. Maybe it's not for a full two-way season. Maybe it's similar to what they did in 2025 when he was coming back from injury and he ran back up in the second half. But if Shohei Ohtani wants to pitch, he's going to pitch. That's kind of how they got into this predicament this season in the first place, was his insistence that even though he was pitching through some knee pain and right bicep soreness, that he could still return and be a pitcher by this season. I don't fault any player for trying to do everything they can to return back to the field, and especially Shohei, who has not pitched consistently since 2023. But while hindsight is 2020, you look back and you wonder, was his insistence to return to the mound the main cause in his lack of ability right now?
1: The NLCS could come to an end Thursday. Dodgers trying to avoid a sweep and force a game five. Brewers looking to uncork some champagne. Game three of the ALCS comes up today, too. Guardians and Rays, that series tied 1-1 after the first two at the Trop. Game three moved up from a 6 p.m. start in Cleveland to 1 o'clock in the afternoon as they're expecting weather to come in. That could bode well for Guardian starter Gavin Williams, ESPN analyst Tim Kirchen.
8: We've seen his numbers in day games against his numbers in night games. He's way better in day games, but he's great wherever he pitches. He led the league, the American League, in strikeouts this year. And, of course, he got the final out of Game 4 against the White Sox and then started Game 5 of the LDS and struck out 12. He is the only pitcher in Major League history to strike out 12 and allow one hit in a winner-take-all game. That's how dominant he was in the winner-take-all game that got the Guardians to the next round. Amazing.
9: As for the Rays, Tim, they're relentless at the plate and on the bases. They've committed one error in five games here in the postseason. But what stands out about the way Kevin Cash uses that bullpen?
8: Well, the bullpen's been great. Every part of their pitching staff has been great. But he has so many big, versatile arms out there. And the way he's used Ian Seymour, who was a starter but now can give them extra innings in relief. Cam Boozer's been great. Kevin Kelly and Brian Baker, of course. He has four saves and hasn't allowed a hit yet. So you take that elite defense, put the ball in play, really good rotation, and now this bullpen is as hot as it's been all year.
1: Game three coming up on Thursday with the change by Major League Baseball. 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
10: There's only 7 seconds on the clock. There are no timeouts. This is going to end up in a tie if they don't spike it. Wow. It ends up in a tie.
11: Trying to gain more for the kick. The right call is honestly, we can go clock it early.
12: I'm happy it wasn't a loss, and I'm sad it wasn't a win. That's how I feel.
1: We're on the verge of week six, but the head shaking continues from what we saw in week five, like the Commanders settling for a tie after that botched ending of their game with the Giants. We heard Micah Parsons on his podcast having the back of his former defensive coordinator when they were in Dallas Dan Quinn, who's now the head coach in Washington.
13: Jaden Daniels probably cost my man Dan Quinn his job, to be honest with you.
14: That's tough.
13: To be honest with you. And I'm a big Jaden Daniels fan. But the reality is, like, he probably cost a lot of people their jobs this past weekend.
1: There's been some pushback aimed at Parsons, who's now in Green Bay and not on either team involved. But, says our Stephen A. Smith, why?
15: I think it's fair. I think he's right on the money. I think that we have to take into account this is not just some dude speaking about somebody he doesn't know. He has a relationship with Dan Quinn. Dan Quinn was the defensive coordinator in Dallas for years when he was there. He is no scrub. He is an elite player when he's healthy on the field. He has the credentials to say what he says. He has the relationship with Dan Quinn to justify him sticking his nose into somebody else's business, because in his eyes, Dan Quinn is his business, because that's his former boss as a defensive coordinator. Not to mention the fact that he's absolutely right in terms of what he said. It's nothing that he said wrong about Jaden Daniels. Not only that, he acknowledged the respect that he has for him and the affection that he has for him, because he knows the brother can play, and he talked about liking him. But there's no doubt about it, when there's 12 seconds left on the clock and you don't have a timeout, as a quarterback in your third year, you're supposed to get rid of the damn football. The last thing you're supposed to do is be running inbounds or getting sacked, which is what Jaden Daniels did. So everything Micah Parsons said is absolutely on the money. Last point, if we can talk about a sport we never played, particularly on that level, how the hell are we going to sit up there with a straight face and look at them who are actually playing the sport and tell them they should be quiet? We can talk about teammates and calling out your teammates or lack of decorum or anything like that. We can talk about those things. But at the end of the day, he ain't a member of the Washington Commanders. He doesn't owe Jaden Daniels anything, okay? If anything, you know what? He's going to side with Dan Quinn. And so it makes perfect sense. But most importantly, he has the credentials to do it. He knows what the hell he's talking about. What he said was absolutely correct. And he said it about a man he supports, because it's the man that helped make him the player that he is.
16: I agree with Micah Parsons. I think he is in his right to address this, because it's situational football. And I'll disagree with him on one point. He said it would have been different if Jaden Daniels was a rookie. No chance. Every high schooler in America that plays quarterback knows in a two-minute drill, no matter what the play is, the first thing I do is check the clock. How many timeouts do I have? What's the situation? So it's inexcusable that, especially because, and you said it, Stephen A., not just 13, 12 seconds here. They had almost 50 seconds when the previous play was called. I don't care if Dan Quinn read him the Cheesecake Factory menu instead of a play call. The quarterback on the field looks at the clock. You have to know the situation. If a pass play is called, you know, got to throw it out of bounds, can't scramble around. The reason Micah Parsons is right to throw in his opinion is because it was egregious. I think players should be allowed to critique football because they play it too.
1: ESPN analyst Jordan Rogers. As for Parsons' status, he won't be playing Sunday against the Cowboys, although he did say on his podcast that if this was Super Bowl week, he would play. He's yet to return to practice from last season's torn ACL, and meniscus remains on the PUP list. As for the status of Caleb Williams in Chicago, ESPN Bears reporter Courtney Cronin.
17: Caleb Williams was back in the fold at walkthrough today. He is listed as a full participant on the injury report. The Bears will have two actual practices Thursday and Friday, which certainly will factor into the decision as to whether he plays in Atlanta in week six. But coming off that extensive 30-minute workout that he had at Lambeau Field last Sunday, this is all very good news. Now, Ben Johnson said it's still fluid as to whether Williams will play and what that quarterback decision will be for the Falcons game, but it's trending in the right direction. Now, behind Williams, though, if he's not able to go, QB2 still up in the air. Ben Johnson said he's deciding between Case Keenum and Tyson Bagent about who will be getting those snaps should Williams not be able to play. But the offense as a whole can certainly benefit from his presence being back out there. Roma Dunze said the number one thing he's missed without Williams is 18's playmaking. Nobody does it quite like him. And in order for this team to reset today, the way that they are trying to move on from that really ugly Green Bay loss, Dunze said you just have to put it behind you and come out with a win. That is truly the only thing that will make this Bears team feel better moving forward.
1: Bears, Falcons in Atlanta Sunday. Falcons quarterback Michael Penix expected to start, says he felt good at practice. MRI was positive, as were the imaging results. Penix suffered a rib injury in the final minute of the fourth quarter in the overtime loss to Baltimore. We head into week six with three unbeaten teams and 3-0-5. Raiders started with three straight wins before their three-point loss to the still unbeaten Chiefs and their Week 5 blowout loss to the Patriots. Time to turn to the first overall pick in the draft. Earlier on the Golics, Mike Senior.
14: They're 3-2. There are four teams in the AFC that are 4-1, and then the next closest teams are all 3-2. They're 3-2. How unfair would that be to the rest of the players on the team if you were to pull Kirk Cousins, who has 12 touchdowns, four interceptions, completing over 65% of his passes? I know he doesn't move very well, but all of a sudden you put a rookie in. Think of the rookie mistakes you're going to go through. How could you give up on a team that's 3-2?
1: Raiders host the 4-1 Bills on Sunday. Straight ahead, what are the keys for Thursday? SportsCenter All Night continues. It's ESPN Radio.
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11: 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Stroud and the Texans look to take down Trevor Lawrence and the Jaguars. 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
13: Hey, this is Rich Eisen. 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Bob Costas zooms in to talk about the baseball playoff latest. And Kevin Pollak joins us to talk Tulsa King and everything else. 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
1: 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Week 6 kicks off with a Thursday night matchup in Denver. Seahawks, Broncos. Denver coming off a win over the Chargers, although not that impressive for the Broncos. As for the keys for Seattle in the matchup, ESPN analyst Mina Kimes.
2: Sam Darnold needs to not turn the ball over. Obvious, I know, coming off a game in which the Seahawks turned it over 4 times, 3 inside their own 15-yard line. Very hard to win football games that way. And to be fair, it wasn't entirely Sam Darnold. There were 2 fumbles as well. But something that Darnold has struggled with since coming back is pressure. In fact, on the season, he is the second-worst QBR under pressure in the entire NFL, second only to Bo Nix. And of course, we know this Denver Broncos defense can get after it. Particularly worried about Zach Allen on the interior, Nick Bonito too. But to me, if Sam could just protect the football, they should be able to win this, because the quarterback I alluded to on the other side has been struggling, and I think the Seahawks defense will get after it.
1: Seahawks' last win in Denver was in 2006. From the baseball clubhouse, Joe Espada is out after 3 seasons as the Astros manager in Houston. Phillies say they're keeping Don Mattingly as their manager, 2-year contract. ESPN analyst Tim Kirkchin.
3: He should be back. He was 24 games over 500 for a team that was really struggling when he arrived. He's Don Mattingly. He's had a lot of managerial experiences. But now, you know this, They're going to have to figure out a bunch of positions on this team. They have multiple player personnel questions, probably way too many for a team that won 93 games last year. So let's not blame Rob Thompson for the slow start.
4: Yep.
3: And let's not blame Don Mattingly for them getting knocked out earlier than they would like. They need some work done on this team, and they're going to have to start it pretty soon.
1: Managers, especially in the National League, certainly in the spotlight this week in the League Championship Series, too.
0: SportsCenter All Night. 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
5: How good is that? Are you ready to take?
0: Number 5.
1: If you showed up a little late for Game 3 of the NLCS, things started without you, as our Boot Jobby noted.
6: So here we go. Snell ready to work, and the first offering of the game is hit in the air, right field, well struck. Tucker going back, and it's gone! First pitch of the game, cheerio! Over the right field wall, into the pavilion, into the sun, and the Brewers have jumped in front, 1-0. Wow!
0: Number 4.
1: Not long until we get to see this for real, but Wednesday, preseason action, and Giannis put on a show, 1 assist shy of a triple-double. WPLG Local 10.
7: Look out, Giannis with Porter defending, a blow-by. The blow-by, the perfectly thrown lob of the Nick Richards dunk.
8: Look at it again as the Greek Freak on the lob. He no-looks that lob.
0: Number 3.
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9: Stars can win it with a save. Brock Nelson will try and keep it going. A fantastic game tonight. Nelson, the veteran, on to Smith. Stopped by the Stars netminder. And Dallas has come into Colorado and beaten the Avalanche in the shootout. 3-2, the final score.
0: Number 2.
1: For the 3rd time in their 4 wins this season, Capitals finish with at least 5 goals. Capitals Radio Network.
10: A shot, they score! Justin Hall let it go from the right point. I don't think anyone touched it on the way in. That might be 2 in 2 games.
0: Number 1.
1: Back to the diamond. Dodgers took the lead in the bottom of the 6th of Game 3, which could have led to some second guessing for the Brewers had it not been for their top of the 7th.
6: The pitch. Swing and a high fly ball, right field. This ball's back. This one's got a chance. And it's gone! Into the pavilion over the right field wall. Jake Bowers will touch them all. And the Brewers have the lead on pitch number 11. Wanted it back from Jake Bowers.
1: Jake Bowers, the 2-run go-ahead shot. Garrett Mitchell follows that with a solo home run. Back-to-back home runs for the Brewers in the top of the 7th. Blake Snell pitching in the 7th inning for the first time in all of 2026. And he gives up those back-to-back homers. As for extending his starter into the 7th, Hindsight, of course, 20-20 for skipper Dave Roberts.
4: Through the sixth inning, and then once we got to the seventh inning, I think he retired 13 or 14 in a row, and his stuff was really good. I don't think that they were seeing him well, and I was trying to get him three more hitters, and we had Evan, you know, for that fourth hitter. He had his way with those two lefties and took care of Vaughn. And obviously the leadoff walk hurt. Hasn't given up a homer all year, but it's baseball. And for me, I felt good with where Blake Suff was at. And, you know, you got to give Bowers credit. He put together another good at bat, which he did at their place and, you know, spurred that rally. And then right there saw 8-9 pitches, then end up hitting a homer. But yeah, I mean, I had Evan ready, you know, for Pratt right there.
1: Dodgers need a win today to stave off elimination. ALCS plays game three. That series tied 1-1. Rays and Guardians in Cleveland. Gavin Williams goes for the Guardians.
11: Going to have to execute the way I know how to. They don't strike out much, and they're going to put the ball in play. They're going to put a lot of pressure on us. So just going to have to execute the best way I know how to.
1: Start of game three moved up. Our coverage, 12:30 Eastern time. Straight ahead, the anatomy of what looked like a pitcher's duel. That's next. It's ESPN Radio.
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20: We've got a good football team. 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We're going to be okay. We'll get back up off the mat.
0: Arch Manning leads the Longhorns into a pivotal showdown with the Florida Gators.
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0: 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From Milwaukee to Los Angeles, the NLCS shifts out west to Dodger Stadium for a crucial Game 3.
2: The pitch. Swing and a high fly ball right field. This ball's back. This one's got a chance. And it's gone! Into the pavilion over the right field wall. Jake Bowers will touch the ball. And the Brewers have the lead on pitch number 11.
0: The Guardians and Rays get set for Game 3 of the ALCS in Cleveland.
3: It means a lot that they trust me to go Game 3, first game in Cleveland, up against, I think, you know, one of their best guys. So it's going to be a good game. I'm really excited for the challenge and the opportunity, like I said.
0: We have the best moments from around the ice in the NHL.
5: Leonard over to Beauvillier with a shot. He lifts that one wide. Lane Hudson deep into the Washington zone, center, and they score. And it's Josh Anderson for the second time tonight to tie it at 3.
0: Plus, the Seahawks and Broncos get set for Thursday night football at Mile High.
23: We're playing a real good defense. You know, we've got to get ready for what they do defensively. They're complete in all three areas. Mike's done a real good job in a short period of time putting together a super talented defense.
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1: 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The landscape for Thursday in Major League Baseball getting interesting. Mother Nature taking aim at Cleveland, so baseball moving up the start time for Game 3 by 5 hours. We've got afternoon baseball on Thursday. For the folks in Ohio, maybe a good day to use some of that accrued PTO or get dismissed early from school. ALCS moved up 5 hours. Baseball also moving up the start time of the NLCS by 1 hour. Game 4 getting underway slightly earlier than expected. As for Game 3, the action on Wednesday getting underway early there as well.
6: So here we go. Snell ready to work, and the first offering of the game is hit in the air, right field, well struck. Tucker going back, and it's gone! First pitch of the game, Cheerio over the right field wall into the pavilion, into the sun, and the Brewers have jumped in front 1-0. Wow!
1: First pitch from there. For the next handful of innings, it was a pitcher's duel between Robert Gasser and Blake Snell.
6: The 1-2. Swing and a miss, struck him out. That's a half dozen strikeouts for Blake Snell as he mows him down. 1-2-3 in the third.
24: The 1-2.
6: Breaking ball hit on the ground to the right side. There to pick it up, Terang throws to first. Freeman is out. And solid work by Gasser as he goes 5 shutout innings.
1: Dodgers and Brewers went to the sixth with Milwaukee leading 1-0. That first pitch homer, still the difference. Bottom of the sixth. 3 walks, loading the bases with 1 out for the Dodgers.
6: Smith waits the pitch. Swing and a high fly ball. Well struck. Left center field. That ball's back. Off the wall. Hernandez is in. Tucker's on his heels. Ohtani to third. And it's a 2-run double for Will Smith. And the Dodgers have the lead 2-1.
1: Close to a grand slam, but it's a 2-run double instead. Dodgers take the lead, still had runners at second and third with 1 out, but
6: he's got Ohtani at third, Smith at second. A 1-2 is in there, got him looking, and Edmund is gone on strikes, and Hall able to limit the damage. He strikes out back-to-back hitters to end the inning, and the Dodgers lead 2.
1: L.A. could not add to the lead. They still took a 1-run lead to the seventh. But Milwaukee apparently figures out Blake Snell.
6: Swing and a high fly ball, right field. This ball's back. This one's got a chance. And it's gone! Into the pavilion over the right field wall. Jake Bowers will touch them all. And the Brewers have the lead on pitch number 11. What an at bat from Jake Bowers.
24: And the pitch.
6: Swing and a high fly ball right field. That ball is back. That ball is gone. And Mitchell will touch them all as they come pouring out of the first base dugout of the Brewers. And Mitchell slowly circles the bases. The Brewers now lead it 4-2.
1: Brewers grabbing the lead in the seventh. They had another run in the eighth, courtesy of a wild pitch. An RBI single from Joey Ortiz in the ninth makes it 6-2. It was just up to Trevor Megill to slam the door.
6: 3-2 pitch. Swing and a foul tip into the mitt of Contreras. And that's the ball game. And the Milwaukee Brewers are one win away from the World Series. Megill closes it out, and the Brewers win it 6-2 the final. What a performance by the Brewers.
1: Boog Shambi calling it right here on ESPN Radio. 6-2 the final. Milwaukee's taken the first three of the best of seven. Milwaukee's first 3-0 series lead in franchise history. Brewers were swept by the Dodgers in last year's NLCS. No team in baseball history has swept a playoff series against a team that swept them the previous year. Dodgers trailing 3-0 in a best-of-seven series for the first time since the World Series in 1966. They led this one 2-1 in the seventh. They wind up losing it 6-2. Jake Bowers, his third career postseason home run, his go-ahead shot capping an at-bat that went all the way to 11 pitches. After the win, spoke with our Aldin Gonzalez.
7: You did it again. Another long at-bat leading to a good result. This one, 11 pitches, leading to the go-ahead home run. Take us through it.
8: No, again, it was just, I don't know, man. Mine went blank, found the flow, went into compete mode, and, yeah, just happy I put a good swing on it.
7: Jake, what is it about this Brewers offense that any time the Dodgers seem to be building momentum, you guys would come right back and take it from them?
8: It's not just the offense. It's not just the offense. As a team, we have each other's backs. We have each other's backs. Our only goal in the game is to pick each other up and play for each other, man, and that's what that was about right there.
7: We talked a lot about the bullpen in this series, but today seeing Robert Gasser throw up five scoreless innings against that lineup, what was it like watching him work today?
8: Man, so impressive. So impressive what he did. Didn't have the easiest year, but he's been firing on all cylinders for a few months now, and it's been fun to watch.
7: You got a 3-0 lead on the back-to-back reigning champions. How does it feel? What's the mindset moving forward for this team?
8: Mindset's the same, man. Win tonight. We got another game tomorrow. We're going to come out, stay focused, and, you know, keep the same mentality.
1: Jake Bowers, second straight game where he's had an at-bat of at least 11 pitches. Brewers hitting back-to-back home runs for the third time in their playoff history. Those homers coming off Blake Snell.
9: I mean, yeah, it's wild that that's happened in back-to-back postseasons, but it's part of the game, and it wasn't going to define me, just frustrated. I was able to lock in just because I was focused. I knew what I needed to do, and you know, that's part of the game, but to give up a leadoff home run to start the game is just frustrating, but I'll learn from it.
1: Blake Snell, six plus innings, gave up.
9: Run to start the game, just frustrating, but

0: I haven't thought about that one yet.
1: See what happens in game four on Thursday as Milwaukee takes the first three. ESPN analyst Tim Kirchen.
2: Buck Showalter called me the other day and he said, Tim, it's not little ball that the Brewers play, it's baseball. And they play the game of baseball better than any team, certainly in the National League. They put the ball in play. They steal bases. They're an elite defensive team. They almost became the first team since the 1959 White Sox to have the best record in baseball with the fewest home runs. They have more ways to score than any team in the major leagues. And yet, in this series, they have out-homered the Dodgers 5-0. This year, the Brewers had only 10 games in which they hit three home runs. That was the fewest such games, and yet in the biggest game of the season, they hit three home runs to put this away and take a 3-0 lead. Watching the Brewers play is so much fun, and I am hoping that every other team out there is watching the Rays and the Guardians, but especially now the Brewers, because this is the blueprint on how to play the game properly, and they have done it all year.
3: None of this should be a shock to anyone, should it?
2: Scott, they won 103 games this year. They've been a really good team for several years now. But let's not forget, against the Dodgers last year, they got swept. They scored four runs in four games. They hit 118 as a team. And the biggest difference between last year's team and this year is Jake Bowers. Jake Bowers is 31 years old. He's with his fifth major league team. His home run high in his career coming into this year was 12. He hit 26 home runs this year and is the biggest reason why this offense has gotten even better. And he has now put together the two biggest at-bats in this league championship series. The 12-pitch at-bat for a walk against Yamamoto and then that ridiculous 11-pitch at-bat tonight against Blake Snell with the three-run homer. He has personified what the Brewers are. They find people, they bring them in, and they get better when they get to Milwaukee. So impressive what this kid is doing and what the Brewers are doing.
1: Game four in L.A., Brewers-Dodgers. Brewers going for the sweep. We'll hear it here on ESPN Radio. Our coverage, 7:30 Eastern time. That one's going to follow the afternoon matchup in the ALCS, the one that's been moved up because of weather in Cleveland. Rays, Guardians, our coverage 12:30 Eastern here on ESPN Radio. Right now, SportsCenter all night.
4: Good starting field position for not Lamar Jackson, but Tyler Huntley in at quarterback. Lamar, of course, came up limp after getting tackled on a sack late in that second quarter. He comes to the sideline. He's questionable to return with a lower body injury. He is on the sideline with no helmet and a beanie on.
1: So it sounded last weekend, WBAL Ravens quarterback Lamar Jackson did not practice Wednesday, but as for this weekend, Coach Jesse Minter.
5: It's definitely day-to-day. I think a lot of times those things, right when they happen, you're not sure, and as you gather information, you look at stuff. But again, like to Lamar's credit, he's working his butt off. He's doing everything he can to be out here, and when he's able to be, then he will.
1: Our Adam Schefter gathering information. Sources telling him the two-time MVP has a realistic chance to return Sunday against Cleveland. Jesse Minter saying that Jackson's considered day-to-day, as we heard, with that left ankle injury. ESPN analyst Jeff Saturday, Jason McCourty, Kyle Brandt with Greeny on GetUp.
6: The Ravens plus Lamar Jackson equals what?
7: Yeah, Super Bowl contender. They're 4-1 right now. I think this is the most slept-on team in the NFL. Jesse Minter's done a good job. They beat a very good Atlanta team with Huntley at the helm. They shut down Bijan Robinson. They forced Penix to beat him from the pocket. Went to overtime, but they found a way to win. It's a good football team, and they are put together well. And if Lamar comes back and plays to his level, it will bring them to it.
6: Yeah, we probably haven't talked enough about Lamar Jackson and Declan Doyle, the new offensive coordinator, and the magic they've been able to make so far.
0: Lamar Jackson being back, this is the same Baltimore Ravens team we've seen in the past, though. Like, it's not going to matter until January comes along.
7: That's true.
0: And Mark Andrews makes a big catch or doesn't fumble the ball. Lamar Jackson is able to make that key play to propel. They're in the same exact boat as Kyle, you mentioned, of Josh Allen and the Buffalo Bills. Like, yeah, this is what we expect. Like, they're a very good football team. They're going to win a ton of games. When the playoffs start, then we'll start talking
7: about it. It's dueling Spider-Man teams. They're the Bills of the Beltway, and that's fine.

0: can get there. Yeah. I'll tell you this, if I'm a Ravens fan, right, I don't love this report. Like, I don't like realistic chance for Lamar. Give him another week. You have Snoop. Give us the next episode. Like, I am ready for the backup quarterback. I don't like rushing. See, Jason, you got it. I'm like, for the culture. I don't like rushing the quarterback at all.
1: Jackson sprained his ankle in the win over the Titans October 4th, then sat out Sunday night's overtime win over the Falcons. All of the Week 6 action getting underway tonight.
2: Seahawks at Broncos.
3: I think if you're the Seattle Seahawks, you got to send a message that you're still a reigning Super Bowl champions and you're going to have a lot to say. And I think if you lose a game like this coming up, I think it spells problems for Seattle.
4: Why would I go out there worried about throwing an interception? Why would I go out there trying to throw every football 50 yards down the field? Just play the play. If the play's there, hit it. If it's not there, check it down, run, throw it away, punt. Who cares? And I have to just remind myself not to play hero ball. It's just one play at a time. Do exactly what I'm supposed to do. And who cares? If the play causes me to throw an interception and I forced it and that was there and I like what I saw, it may happen. It's happened before. It may happen again.
5: You can't play the quarterback position worried about forcing turnovers or worried about throwing an interception. That's the problem. He's not playing the play. I almost feel like Bo Nix has the yips a little bit when it comes to his progressive reads.
6: If he didn't get hurt, they could have won the AFC last year.
7: Bo looks like a quarterback whose head is completely and totally spinning.
3: You're the starting quarterback for the Denver Broncos. You don't get injured, the likelihood is that you're in the Super Bowl last year. If here you are talking about, you think about this and you think about that, but then you say, okay, why think about that all? Just run the play. No. You're supposed to be out there being a leader and a stud.
8: No qualifying quarterback has taken longer before throwing this season than Sam Darnold, about 3.25 seconds. That's about 0.4 seconds slower than he was getting the ball out last season.
9: It feels like Sam Darnold is just getting hit far too often, and the sacks are up. And I think it's a combination of playing slow and then drifting.
10: It's like he doesn't know. We don't want to throw interceptions, you know. Like, stay positive, stick to it, trust your reads, take care of the ball.
11: Yeah, obviously a short week. You know, we're rolling. It's another opportunity to go out there and play good football. Obviously learned a lot from last week. I think it's really the same thing of what I said right after the game. You know, just got to be a little bit more decisive.
1: Seahawks, Broncos getting week 6 underway with the Thursday night matchup. Stingy defense early in the season. That's next. SportsCenter All Night continues. It's ESPN Radio.
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18: 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Bob Costas zooms in to talk about the baseball playoff latest. And Kevin Pollak joins us to talk Tulsa King and everything else. 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
1: 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A night ago, 32 teams in action on the ice. It gave us a grand total of 112 goals, the most in the four-year history of the Frozen Frenzy, too shy of the NHL record for the most on any single day. We did not have 100 goals on Wednesday. We did have 13, plus the one awarded for the shootout win in Denver.
2: Stars can win it with a save. Brock Nelson will try and keep it going. A fantastic game tonight. Nelson, the veteran, on to Smith. Stopped by the Stars' netminder. And Dallas has come into Colorado and beaten the Avalanche in the shootout. 3-2, the final score.
1: 96.7 FM, the ticket. Stars get the shootout win. 3-2. Two goals allowed to the Avs. Dallas has allowed 12 goals this season. Fewest in the NHL. 8 goals against in the last 6 games. Stars' last 3 wins against the Avs have all been shootout winners. Goes in the books as a 3-2 win for the Stars. The other 9 goals on Wednesday coming between the Canadiens and the Capitals.
3: Leonard over to Beauvillier with a shot. He lifts that one wide. Lane Hudson sends it through center ice. Deep into the Washington zone, center, and they score. And it's Josh Anderson for the second time tonight, set up by Alex Newhook to tie it at 3.
1: TSN 690 as Montreal ties it in the second. But then in the third,
4: a shot, they score! Justin Hall let it go from the right point. I don't think anyone touched it on the way in. That might be 2-2 games, and the Capitals have taken a 4-3 lead. Justin Hall gets it for Washington.
1: First Capitals defenseman to score in each of his first 2 games with the franchise. Capitals Radio Network. Washington wins at 5-4 over the Canadiens. They're 3-1 at home this season. They've scored at least 5 goals in 3 of their 4 wins. Alex Ovechkin gets an assist, 760 career assists, 2 behind Nicklas Backstrom for the franchise record. SportsCenter All Night, ESPN Radio. Big weekend coming up for college football. Top 5 matchup between Ohio State and Indiana, Mississippi State LSU, Alabama Tennessee, Mizzou Ole Miss, Oklahoma State, Houston, all matchups involving ranked teams. Ditto for 8th-ranked BYU and number 2 Notre Dame. Irish, a little banged up, ESPN's Pete Thamel.
5: Leonard Moore missed the Stanford game after suffering a concussion the week earlier in the University of North Carolina game. I've been told that Leonard Moore, although his status is questionable, is on track to come back and play in this game. Obviously, he has to go through concussion protocol, so nothing is given until he does. But I've been told there's optimism for his trajectory to get back for this huge game in Provo. Obviously, he's one of the 5 best players in the sport. It would obviously be huge for that Notre Dame defense. Also, key for that Notre Dame defense, they get back Kingston Vilamu-Asa, linebacker. He's off the injury report. He'd been dealing with a thumb injury, and we'll find out later this week on Jason Onye, the defensive lineman. He is questionable with an ankle injury.
1: And as for the keys for this matchup, ESPN analyst Roddy Jones and Tom Luganville.
6: I think for BYU, it is imperative they find a way to run the football between the tackles, particularly in the red area. Just 2 touchdowns and 5 attempts a week ago versus Iowa State, but it's the physical inside run game that they're lacking with L.J. Martin. How do they get it back without him in the lineup?
7: Well, look, it's such a big question and topic of conversation that it had Pete Thamel chiming in on the group chat today. That's how you know something is big and important. But I'm looking at that BYU defense and the challenge that it's going to create for Notre Dame offensively. This is the best unit on defense that Notre Dame has seen all year long. The front is incredibly experienced, and they are big and physical. At linebacker and in the secondary, they are as athletic as anybody in the country, with Cade Oluwave at the linebacker position, who is as quick, as fast, and explosive as anybody at that position in the country. And then Faletau Satuala on the back end is super lengthy at safety. So that BYU defense is going to present some challenges for Notre Dame.
1: College game day will be in Provo. BYU, Notre Dame, huge showdown this weekend. As for the showdown between 4th-ranked Ohio State at number 5 Indiana, ESPN analyst Greg McElroy.
8: I'm actually going to go with Indiana here, Jay, and it's hard for me right now to watch Indiana and think that I've seen their very best. I don't think I have. And yet still the numbers reflect a very good football team. They're going to have to turn this game into a line of scrimmage battle. The one weak spot right now for Ohio State is their offensive line. And I think Indiana's defensive line can attack that group. They have 49 tackles for loss this year. They have 20 sacks through six games. It's third nationally in both categories. And if you look at last year, that's where they won the game. They sacked Julian Sand five times in the Big Ten championship game. They held Ohio State to just 58 rushing yards on 26 attempts. They're going to have to dominate the line of scrimmage, not just with their defensive line, but also their offensive line by running the football and manufacturing big plays. And they have the personnel at not just wide receiver, but at quarterback to be able to potentially do that.
1: Ohio State and Indiana. From Bloomington, Indiana, 6-0 on the season, trying to stay unbeaten. That's a noon kickoff. Also at noon, number 7, Texas hosting Florida in the SEC. That one will be on ABC. Mississippi State, LSU on ESPN in that matchup of ranked teams. We'll also see top-ranked Georgia this weekend facing Auburn. That one a 3:30 kick on ESPN. An 0-3 hole. Tough deficit. That's next. SportsCenter All Night. It's ESPN Radio.
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13: Sunday morning football's on NFL Network. A division rivalry abroad is on in the London game as C.J. Stroud and the Texans look to take down Trevor Lawrence and the Jaguars. 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Jaden Daniels and the resilient Commanders face Brock Purdy and the relentless 49ers. 2 days from Wembley to the Bay, it's on. 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
1: Heading into week six, Unsportsmanlike takes a look this morning. 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
1: Rams' Larry Jackson is still suspended, but it's been cut from 2 games to 1 after that punch following the Monday Night Football game. Baseball moving up game 3 of the ALCS. It's now a matinee matchup thanks to Mother Nature heading into Ohio. Dodgers now have their backs to the wall.
2: Game 3 from Dodger Stadium. So here we go. Snell ready to work. Is hit in the air, right field, well struck. Tucker going back, and it's gone! First pitch of the game, Cheerio over the right field wall, into the pavilion, into the sun. Wow! Swing, high fly ball, right field. This ball's back. This one's got a chance, and it's gone!
3: This is who they are. This is what they do. Trying to move to a game away from the World Series.
4: Our guys have, you know, been battle-tested. It's an elimination game. We just got to get a win.
1: Brewers took the first two at home, and then Wednesday they take game 3 in L.A. 6-2 the final. Brewers were swept by the Dodgers a year ago in the NLCS. Now they're on the verge of sweeping the Dodgers. John Ciambi, Doug Glanville, I'm at the call of the NLCS for us here on ESPN Radio. Back to L.A. Boog.
2: All right, Jay, thanks very much. And how about the Milwaukee Brewers? They're up 3 games to none in the NLCS. One more win, and they're on their way to the World Series. So many places you can go. The performance of Gasser, the performance of D.L. Hall, and then, of course, Bowers and that amazing at-bat for the second time in this series, Doug.
5: And that's what we've seen, a complete team. And they are consistent, and the things that they're good at, they continue to use as pressure points against their opponent. Even the Los Angeles Dodgers did not have answers. And in fact, they counterpunch. The Brewers are always counterpunching. The Dodgers put up 2, and it was a little shocking. Uribe has been flawless this postseason. He finally gives up some run. His command isn't there. And right away, when they get into the dugout, they put up 3 with back-to-back home runs with Bowers and Mitchell. So we heard the postgame on Bowers talking about having each other's back. That's what it seems like they play. Someone has a bad outing, they pick them up in the next inning. And then their bullpen all around that just slaps up zeros. And, you know, so if they get a lead, they hold it. And if they're close, they keep it close. And then they get the hit. So they scored many ways tonight, stole a base. They do it all. And they showed that they can go toe-to-toe with the Dodgers on the road. And it was an exclamation point tonight.
2: Blake Snell was dominant until he wasn't. Yeah. There's one spot that I think everybody agreed the Dodgers had an advantage, and that was the starting rotation. And that just has not impacted things from a Dodger perspective the way they had hoped.
5: Well, it seems like against the Brewers, it's one team where you could have a starting rotation, but you better go 9. And it's hard. Nobody's really going 9. As soon as they come out, they find responses to their bullpen. And they seem to tack on and get you at that weak point. And it seemed like the right lane, right? Blake Snell goes in, and it's like, okay, a couple lefties are coming up. Okay, we'll leave them in. Home run, and then you're just like stunned. But that's what the Brewers have done. And once they had that lead, they absolutely held on to it.
2: Glass now goes for the Dodgers. The Brewers didn't even announce a starter, so we'll wait and see whether it's Chad Patrick or Shane Drouin. But regardless, you know the way Milwaukee goes about it. They're going to try and finish off the Dodgers tomorrow in 4.
5: Absolutely. And they know that, yes, even if they have a starter go 2-3, they have guys like Aaron Ashby that eat up 3 more innings. So they're not worried with this bullpen because their bullpen can cover any part of the game. That's their strength. They have guys that match up in any lane, and that's why they continue to protect leads when they get them.
2: Brewers win it 6-2, the final, and they're up 3 games to none in this best-of-7 National League Championship Series. For Doug Glanville, I'm John Ciambi, right here in your home for every pitch of the World Series, Major League Baseball on ESPN Radio and the ESPN app. Now we send it back to Jay Reynolds in the studio.
1: All right, Boog, Dodgers trailing 3-0 in the best-of-7 series for the first time since the 1966 World Series. In Game 3, they had a 2-1 lead in the 7th inning, but the Brewers rally, get the 6-2 win. Brewers are up 3-0 in the series. First time they've had a 3-0 series lead in franchise history. What has manager Pat Murphy told the team?
6: I don't need to tell them anything. Like, we don't change any. There's nothing to change. You know, and the Dodgers are an incredible team that's won back-to-back championships. You think they're going to, you think they're not good enough to come back and win a game against us or come back and play well? I know how good they are. Our guys know how good they are. Our guys know what we're up against. But that doesn't change anything. We come out and play the same way every time. No matter how I feel, you know what I mean? Like, this, it really doesn't, you know what I mean? I don't, there's no feeling good, feeling bad. It's just onward, you know, like I've said, like, the goal the whole time from spring training, February 9th, the first day we got together, the goal the whole time is just, like, build a resiliency and a passion for being in the now and a passion for winning tonight, and then let them tap us on the shoulder when it's over.
1: Teams that take a 3-0 series lead in a best of seven have gone on to win the series 98% of the time. They're 41-1. The one team to lose was the Yankees in 2004 against the Boston Red Sox. Game four coming up on Thursday. Game three did see Shohei Ohtani in the lineup despite being dropped to sixth. He was on base three times in the loss with a walk. He was hit by a pitch and had a single in the eighth inning. First time since September 1st, he's reached base three times in a game. As for his future as a two-way player, Katie Wu, the Dodgers reporter for The Athletic, earlier on ESPN Radio.
7: The real answer is it's just too soon. And the Dodgers have said nothing that would indicate that they would change that. I think they might change how they deploy him, how they use him. Maybe it's not for a full two-way season. Maybe it's similar to what they did in 2025 when he was coming back from injury and he ran back up in the second half. But if Shohei Ohtani wants to pitch, he's going to pitch. That's kind of how they got into this predicament this season in the first place, was his insistence that even though he was pitching through some knee pain and right bicep soreness, that he could still return and be a pitcher by this season. I don't fault any player for trying to do everything they can to return back to the field, and especially Shohei, who has not pitched consistently since 2023. But while hindsight is 2020, you look back and you wonder, was his insistence to return to the mound the main cause in his lack of ability right now?
1: The NLCS could come to an end Thursday. Dodgers trying to avoid a sweep and force a game five. Brewers looking to uncork some champagne. Game three of the ALCS comes up today, too. Guardians and Rays, that series tied 1-1 after the first two at the Trop. Game three moved up from a 6 p.m. start in Cleveland to 1 o'clock in the afternoon as they're expecting weather to come in. That could bode well for Guardian starter Gavin Williams. ESPN analyst Tim Kirchen.
8: We've seen his numbers in day games against his numbers in night games. He's way better in day games, but he's great wherever he pitches. He led the league, the American League, in strikeouts this year. And, of course, he got the final out of Game 4 against the White Sox and then started Game 5 of the LDS and struck out 12. He is the only pitcher in Major League history to strike out 12 and allow one hit in a winner-take-all game. That's how dominant he was in the winner-take-all game that got the Guardians to the next round. Amazing.
9: As for the Rays, Tim, they're relentless at the plate and on the bases. They've committed one error in five games here in the postseason. But what stands out about the way Kevin Cash uses that bullpen?
8: Well, the bullpen's been great. Every part of their pitching staff has been great. But he has so many big, versatile arms out there. And the way he's used Ian Seymour, who was a starter but now can give them extra innings in relief. Cam Boozer's been great. Kevin Kelly and Brian Baker, of course. He has four saves and hasn't allowed a hit yet. So you take that elite defense, put the ball in play, really good rotation, and now this bullpen is as hot as it's been all year.
1: Game three coming up on Thursday with the change by Major League Baseball. 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
10: There's only 7 seconds on the clock. There are no timeouts. This is going to end up in a tie if they don't spike it. Wow. It ends up in a tie.
11: Trying to gain more for the kick. The right call is honestly, like, we can go clock it early.
12: I'm happy it wasn't a loss, and I'm sad it wasn't a win. That's how I feel.
1: We're on the verge of week six, but the head shaking continues from what we saw in week five, like the Commanders settling for a tie after that botched ending of their game with the Giants. We heard Micah Parsons on his podcast having the back of his former defensive coordinator when they were in Dallas Dan Quinn, who's now the head coach in Washington.
13: Jaden Daniels probably cost my man Dan Quinn his job, to be honest with you.
14: That's tough.
13: To be honest with you. And I'm a big Jaden Daniels fan. But the reality is, like, he probably cost a lot of people their jobs this past weekend.
1: There's been some pushback aimed at Parsons, who's now in Green Bay and not on either team involved. But, says our Stephen A. Smith, why?
15: I think it's fair. I think he's right on the money. I think that we have to take into account this is not just some dude speaking about somebody he doesn't know. He has a relationship with Dan Quinn. Dan Quinn was the defensive coordinator in Dallas for years when he was there. He is no scrub. He is an elite player when he's healthy on the field. He has the credentials to say what he says. He has the relationship with Dan Quinn to justify him sticking his nose into somebody else's business. Because in his eyes, Dan Quinn is his business because that's his former boss as a defensive coordinator. Not to mention the fact that he's absolutely right in terms of what he said. It's nothing that he said wrong about Jaden Daniels. Not only that, he acknowledged the respect that he has for him and the affection that he has for him because he knows the brother can play, and he talked about liking him. But there's no doubt about it. When there's 12 seconds left on the clock and you don't have a timeout, as a quarterback in your third year, you're supposed to get rid of the damn football. The last thing you're supposed to do is be running inbounds or getting sacked, which is what Jaden Daniels did. So everything Micah Parsons said is absolutely on the money. Last point, if we can talk about a sport we never played, particularly on that level, how the hell are we going to sit up there with a straight face and look at them who are actually playing the sport and tell them they should be quiet? We can talk about teammates and calling out your teammates or lack of decorum or anything like that. We can talk about those things. But at the end of the day, he ain't a member of the Washington Commanders. He doesn't owe Jaden Daniels anything, okay? If anything, you know what? He's going to side with Dan Quinn. And so it makes perfect sense, but most importantly, he has the credentials to do it. He knows what the hell he's talking about. What he said was absolutely correct, and he said it about a man he supports because it's the man that helped make him the player that he is.
16: I agree with Micah Parsons. I think he is in his right to address this because it's situational football, and I'll disagree with him on one point. He said it would have been different if Jaden Daniels was a rookie. No chance. Every high schooler in America that plays quarterback knows in a two-minute drill, no matter what the play is, the first thing I do is check the clock. How many timeouts do I have? What's the situation? So it's inexcusable that, especially because, and you said it, Stephen A., not just 13, 12 seconds here. They had almost 50 seconds when the previous play was called. I don't care if Dan Quinn read him the Cheesecake Factory menu instead of a play call. The quarterback on the field looks at the clock. You have to know the situation. If a pass play is called, you know, got to throw it out of bounds, can't scrabble around. The reason Micah Parsons is right to throw in his opinion is because it was egregious. I think players should be allowed to critique football because they play it too.
1: ESPN analyst Jordan Rogers. As for Parsons' status, he won't be playing Sunday against the Cowboys, although he did say on his podcast that if this was Super Bowl week, he would play. He's yet to return to practice from last season's torn ACL, and meniscus remains on the PUP list. As for the status of Caleb Williams in Chicago, ESPN Bears reporter Courtney Cronin.
17: Caleb Williams was back in the fold at walkthrough today. He is listed as a full participant on the injury report. The Bears will have two actual practices Thursday and Friday, which certainly will factor into the decision as to whether he plays in Atlanta in week six. But coming off that extensive 30-minute workout that he had at Lambeau Field last Sunday, this is all very good news. Now, Ben Johnson said it's still fluid as to whether Williams will play and what that quarterback decision will be for the Falcons game, but it's trending in the right direction. Now, behind Williams, though, if he's not able to go, QB2 still up in the air. Ben Johnson said he's deciding between Case Keenum and Tyson Bagent about who will be getting those snaps should Williams not be able to play. But the offense as a whole can certainly benefit from his presence being back out there. Roma Dunze said the number one thing he's missed without Williams is 18's playmaking. Nobody does it quite like him. And in order for this team to reset today, the way that they are trying to move on from that really ugly Green Bay loss, Dunze said you just have to put it behind you and come out with a win. That is truly the only thing that will make this Bears team feel better moving forward.
1: Bears Falcons in Atlanta Sunday. Falcons quarterback Michael Penix expected to start, says he felt good at practice. MRI was positive, as were the imaging results. Penix suffered a rib injury in the final minute of the fourth quarter in the overtime loss to Baltimore. We head into week six with three unbeaten teams and 3-0-5. Raiders started with three straight wins before their three-point loss to the still unbeaten Chiefs and their Week 5 blowout loss to the Patriots. Time to turn to the first overall pick in the draft. Earlier on the Golics, Mike Senior.
14: They're 3-2. There are four teams in the AFC that are 4-1, and then the next closest teams are all 3-2. They're 3-2. How unfair would that be to the rest of the players on the team if you were to pull Kirk Cousins, who has 12 touchdowns, four interceptions, completing over 65% of his passes? I know he doesn't move very well, but all of a sudden you put a rookie in. Think of the rookie mistakes you're going to go through. How could you give up on a team that's 3-2?
1: Raiders host the 4-1 Bills on Sunday. Straight ahead, what are the keys for Thursday? SportsCenter All Night continues. 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
20: 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Bob Costas zooms in to talk about the baseball playoff latest. 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
1: 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Week 6 kicks off with a Thursday night matchup in Denver. Seahawks, Broncos. Denver coming off a win over the Chargers, although not that impressive for the Broncos. As for the keys for Seattle in the matchup, ESPN analyst Mina Kimes.
2: Sam Darnold needs to not turn the ball over. Obvious, I know, coming off a game in which the Seahawks turned it over 4 times, 3 inside their own 15-yard line. Very hard to win football games that way. And to be fair, it wasn't entirely Sam Darnold. There were 2 fumbles as well. But something that Darnold has struggled with since coming back is pressure. In fact, on the season, he is the second worst QBR under pressure in the entire NFL, second only to Bo Nix. And of course, we know this Denver Broncos defense can get after it. Particularly worried about Zach Allen on the interior, Nick Bonito too. But to me, if Sam could just protect the football, they should be able to win this, because the quarterback I alluded to on the other side has been struggling, and I think the Seahawks defense will get after it.
1: Seahawks' last win in Denver was in 2006. From the baseball clubhouse, Joe Espada is out after 3 seasons as the Astros manager in Houston. Phillies say they're keeping Don Mattingly as their manager, 2-year contract. ESPN analyst Tim Kirkchen.
3: He should be back. He was 24 games over 500 for a team that was really struggling when he arrived. He's Don Mattingly. He's had a lot of managerial experiences. But now, you know this, they're going to have to figure out a bunch of positions on this team. They have multiple player personnel questions, probably way too many for a team that won 93 games last year. So let's not blame Rob Thompson for the slow start.
4: Yep.
3: And let's not blame Don Mattingly for them getting knocked out earlier than they would like. They need some work done on this team, and they're going to have to start it pretty soon.
1: Managers, especially in the National League, certainly in the spotlight this week in the League Championship Series, too.
0: SportsCenter All Night.
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0: Number 5.
1: If you showed up a little late for Game 3 of the NLCS, things started without you, as our boot jobby noted.
7: So here we go. Snell ready to work, and the first offering of the game is hit in the air, right field, well struck. Tucker going back, and it's gone! First pitch of the game, Cheerio over the right field wall, into the pavilion, into the sun, and the Brewers have jumped in front, 1-0. Wow!
0: Number 4.
1: Not long until we get to see this for real, but Wednesday, preseason action, and Giannis put on a show. 1 assist shy of a triple-double. WPLG Local 10.
8: Look out, Giannis with Porter defending. A blow-by.
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9: Got it again as the Greek Freak on the lob. He no-looks that lob.
0: Number 3.
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8: Stars can win it with a save. Brock Nelson will try and keep it going. A fantastic game tonight. Nelson, the veteran, on to Smith. Stopped by the Stars netminder. And Dallas has come into Colorado and beaten the Avalanche in the shootout. 3-2, the final score.
0: Number 2.
1: For the 3rd time in their 4 wins this season, Capitals finish with at least 5 goals. Capitals Radio Network.
5: A shot, they score! Justin Hall let it go from the right point. I don't think anyone touched it on the way in. That might be 2 in 2 games.
0: Number 1.
1: Back to the diamond. Dodgers took the lead in the bottom of the 6th of Game 3, which could have led to some second guessing for the Brewers had it not been for their top of the 7th.
7: Pitch. Swing and a high fly ball, right field. This ball's back. This one's got a chance. And it's gone! Into the pavilion over the right field wall. Jake Bowers will touch them all. And the Brewers have the lead on pitch number 11. Wanted it back from Jake Bowers.
1: Jake Bowers, the 2-run go-ahead shot. Garrett Mitchell follows that with a solo home run. Back-to-back home runs for the Brewers in the top of the 7th. Blake Snell pitching in the 7th inning for the first time in all of 2026. And he gives up those back-to-back homers. As for extending his starter into the 7th,
4: Hindsight, of course, 20-20 for skipper Dave Roberts.
10: Through the sixth inning, and then once we got to the seventh inning, I think he retired 13 or 14 in a row, and his stuff was really good. I don't think that they were seeing him well, and I was trying to get him three more hitters, and we had Evan, you know, for that fourth hitter. He had his way with those two lefties and took care of Vaughn. And obviously the leadoff walk hurt. Hasn't given up a homer all year, but it's baseball. And for me, I felt good with where Blake's stuff was at. And, you know, you got to give Bowers credit. He put together another good at bat, which he did at their place and, you know, spurred that rally. And then right there saw 8-9 pitches, then end up hitting a homer. But yeah, I mean, I had Evan ready, you know, for Pratt right there.
4: Dodgers need a win today to stave off elimination. ALCS plays game 3. That series tied 1-1. Rays and Guardians in Cleveland. Gavin Williams goes for the Guardians.
11: Going to have to execute the way I know how to. They don't strike out much, and they're going to put the ball in play. They're going to put a lot of pressure on us. So just going to have to execute the best way I know how to.
4: Start of game 3 moved up. Our coverage, 12:30 Eastern time. Straight ahead, the anatomy of what looked like a pitcher's duel. That's next. It's ESPN Radio.
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0: Coming up on SportsCenter All Night. From Milwaukee to Los Angeles, the NLCS shifts out west to Dodger Stadium for a crucial game three.
2: The pitch. Swing and a high fly ball right field. This ball's back. This one's got a chance. And it's gone! Into the pavilion over the right field wall. Jake Bowers will touch a ball. And the Brewers have the lead on pitch number 11.
0: The Guardians and Rays get set for game three of the ALCS in Cleveland.
3: It means a lot that they trust me to go game three, first game in Cleveland, up against, I think, you know, one of their best guys. So it's going to be a good game. I'm really excited for the challenge and the opportunity, like I said.
0: We have the best moments from around the ice in the NHL.
6: Leonard over to Beauvillier with a shot. He lifts that one wide. Blaine Hudson deep into the Washington zone, center, and they score. And it's Josh Anderson for the second time tonight to tie it at three.
0: Plus, the Seahawks and Broncos get set for Thursday Night Football at Mile High.
8: We're playing a real good defense. 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They're complete in all three areas. Mike's done a real good job in a short period of time putting together a super talented defense.
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4: 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The landscape for Thursday in Major League Baseball getting interesting. Mother Nature taking aim at Cleveland, so baseball moving up the start time for Game 3 by 5 hours. We've got afternoon baseball on Thursday. For the folks in Ohio, maybe a good day to use some of that accrued PTO or get dismissed early from school. ALCS moved up 5 hours. Baseball also moving up the start time of the NLCS by 1 hour. Game 4 getting underway slightly earlier than expected. As for Game 3, the action on Wednesday getting underway early there as well.
7: So here we go. Snell ready to work, and the first offering of the game is hit in the air, right field, well struck. Tucker going back, and it's gone! First pitch of the game, Cheerio over the right field wall into the pavilion, into the sun, and the Brewers have jumped in front 1-0. Wow!
4: First pitch from there. For the next handful of innings, it was a pitcher's duel between Robert Gasser and Blake Snell.
7: The 1-2. Swing and a miss, struck him out. That's a half dozen strikeouts for Blake Snell as he mows him down. 1-2-3 in the third. The 1-2. Breaking ball hit on the ground to the right side. There to pick it up, Terang throws to first. Freeman is out. And solid work by Gasser as he goes 5 shutout innings.
4: Dodgers and Brewers went to the sixth with Milwaukee leading 1-0. That first pitch homer, still the difference. Bottom of the sixth. Three walks, loading the bases with one out for the Dodgers.
7: Smith waits the pitch. Swing and a high fly ball. Well struck. Left center field. That ball's back. Off the wall. Hernandez is in. Tucker's on his heels. Ohtani to third. And it's a two-run double for Will Smith. And the Dodgers have the lead 2-1.
4: Close to a grand slam, but it's a two-run double instead. Dodgers take the lead. Still had runners at second and third with one out, but
7: he's got Ohtani at third, Smith at second. A 1-2 is in there. Got him looking. And Edmund is gone on strikes, and Hall able to limit the damage. He strikes out back-to-back hitters to end the inning, and the Dodgers lead 2.
4: L.A. could not add to the lead. They still took a one-run lead to the seventh. But Milwaukee apparently figures out Blake Snell.
7: Swing and a high fly ball right field. This ball's back. This one's got a chance. And it's gone. Into the pavilion over the right field wall. Jake Bowers will touch a ball. And the Brewers have the lead on pitch number 11. What an at bat from Jake Bowers.
9: And a pitch.
7: Swing and a high fly ball right field. That ball is back. That ball is gone. And Mitchell will touch them all as they come pouring out of the first base dugout of the Brewers. And Mitchell slowly circles the bases. The Brewers now lead it 4-2.
4: Brewers grabbing the lead in the seventh. They had another run in the eighth, courtesy of a wild pitch. An RBI single from Joey Ortiz in the ninth makes it 6-2. It was just up to Trevor Megill to slam the door.
7: 3-2 pitch. Swing and a foul tip into the mitt of Contreras. And that's the ball game. And the Milwaukee Brewers are one win away from the World Series. Megill closes it out, and the Brewers win it 6-2 the final. What a performance by the Brewers.
4: Boog Shambi calling it right here on ESPN Radio. 6-2 the final. Milwaukee's taken the first three of the best of seven. Milwaukee's first 3-0 series lead in franchise history. Brewers were swept by the Dodgers in last year's NLCS. No team in baseball history has swept a playoff series against a team that swept them the previous year. Dodgers trailing 3-0 in a best-of-seven series for the first time since the World Series in 1966. They led this one 2-1 in the seventh. They wind up losing it 6-2. Jake Bowers, his third career postseason home run, his go-ahead shot, capping an at-bat that went all the way to 11 pitches. After the win, spoke with our Aldin Gonzalez.
1: You did it again. Another long at-bat leading to a good result. This one, 11 pitches leading to the go-ahead home run. Take us through it.
5: No, again, it was just, I don't know, man. Mine went blank, found the flow, went into compete mode, and, just happy I put a good swing on it.
1: Jake, what is it about this Brewers offense that any time the Dodgers seem to be building momentum, you guys would come right back and take it from them?
5: It's not just the offense. It's not just the offense. As a team, we have each other's backs. We have each other's backs. Our only goal in the game is to pick each other up and play for each other, man, and that's what that was about right there.
1: We talked a lot about the bullpen in this series, but today, seeing Robert Gasser throw up five scoreless innings against that lineup, what was it like watching him work today?
5: Man, so impressive. So impressive what he did. Didn't have the easiest year, but he's been firing on all cylinders for a few months now, and it's been fun to watch.
1: You got a 3-0 lead on the back-to-back reigning champions. How does it feel? What's the mindset moving forward for this team?
5: Mindset's the same, man. Win tonight. We got another game tomorrow. We're going to come out, stay focused, and, keep the same mentality.
4: Jake Bowers, second straight game where he's had an at-bat of at least 11 pitches. Brewers hitting back-to-back home runs for the third time in their playoff history. Those homers coming off Blake Snell.
9: I mean, yes, wild that that's happened in back-to-back postseasons, but it's part of the game, and it wasn't going to define me, just frustrated. I was able to lock in just because I was focused. I knew what I needed to do, and that's part of the game, but to give up a leadoff home run to start the game is just frustrating, but I'll learn from it.
4: Blake Snell, six-plus innings, gave up ultimately four earned runs on four hits, walked two, struck out nine, first time pitching into the seventh inning in 11 starts this season, had retired 14 straight batters before allowing those three runs in the seventh inning. Dodgers wind up losing. They're in an 0-3 hole. Manager Dave Roberts.
10: Not sure. I haven't digested this one. They're going to run a bullpen game. So just trying to figure out, which guys we want to be in there, how you kind of construct the lineup. But I haven't thought about that one yet.
4: See what happens in game four on Thursday as Milwaukee takes the first three. ESPN analyst Tim Kirchin.
11: Buck Showalter called me.
10: That one yet.
4: See what happens in game four on Thursday

0: nothing. This year, the Brewers had only 10 games in which they hit three home runs. That was the fewest such games, and yet in the biggest game of the season, they hit three home runs to put this away and take a 3-0 lead. Watching the Brewers play is so much fun, and I am hoping that every other team out there is watching the Rays and the Guardians, but especially now the Brewers, because this is the blueprint on how to play the game properly, and they have done it all year.
1: None of this should be a shock to anyone, should it?
0: Scott, they won 103 games this year. They've been a really good team for several years now. But let's not forget, against the Dodgers last year, they got swept. They scored four runs in four games. They hit 118 as a team. And the biggest difference between last year's team and this year is Jake Bowers. Jake Bowers is 31 years old. He's with his fifth major league team. His home run high in his career coming into this year was 12. He hit 26 home runs this year and is the biggest reason why this offense has gotten even better. And he has now put together the two biggest at-bats in this league championship series. The 12-pitch at-bat for a walk against Yamamoto and then that ridiculous 11-pitch at-bat tonight against Blake Snell with the three-run homer. He has personified what the Brewers are. They find people, they bring them in, and they get better when they get to Milwaukee. So impressive what this kid is doing and what the Brewers are doing.
2: Game four in L.A., Brewers-Dodgers. Brewers going for the sweep. We'll hear it here on ESPN Radio. Our coverage, 7:30 Eastern time. That one's going to follow the afternoon matchup in the ALCS, the one that's been moved up because of weather in Cleveland. Rays, Guardians, our coverage 12:30 Eastern here on ESPN Radio. Right now, SportsCenter all night.
3: Good starting field position for not Lamar Jackson, but Tyler Huntley in at quarterback. Lamar, of course, came up limp after getting tackled on a sack late in that second quarter. He comes to the sideline. He's questionable to return with a lower body injury. He is on the sideline with no helmet and a beanie on.
2: So it sounded last weekend, WBAL Ravens quarterback Lamar Jackson did not practice Wednesday, but as for this weekend, Coach Jesse Minter?
4: It's definitely day-to-day. I think a lot of times those things, right when they happen, you're not sure, and as you gather information, you look at stuff. But again, like to Lamar's credit, he's working his butt off. He's doing everything he can to be out here, and when he's able to be, then he will.
2: Our Adam Schefter gathering information. Sources telling him the two-time MVP has a realistic chance to return Sunday against Cleveland. Jesse Minter saying that Jackson's considered day-to-day, as we heard, with that left ankle injury. ESPN analyst Jeff Saturday, Jason McCourty, Kyle Brandt with Greeny on GetUp.
5: The Ravens plus Lamar Jackson equals what?
6: Yeah, a Super Bowl contender. They're 4-1 right now. I think this is the most slept-on team in the NFL. Jesse Minter's done a good job. They beat a very good Atlanta team with Huntley at the helm. They shut down Bijan Robinson. They forced Penix to beat him from the pocket. Went to overtime, but they found a way to win. It's a good football team, and they are put together well. And if Lamar comes back and plays to his level, it will bring them to it.
7: Yeah, we probably haven't talked enough about Lamar Jackson and Declan Doyle, the new offensive coordinator, and the magic they've been able to make so far. Lamar Jackson being back, this is the same Baltimore Ravens team we've seen in the past, though. Like, it's not going to matter until January comes along.
6: That's true.
7: And Mark Andrews makes a big catch or doesn't fumble the ball. Lamar Jackson is able to make that key play to propel. They're in the same exact boat as Kyle, you mentioned, of Josh Allen and the Buffalo Bills. Like, this is what we expect. Like, they're a very good football team. They're going to win a ton of games. When the playoffs start, then we'll start talking about it.
8: It's dueling Spider-Man teams. They're the Bills of the Beltway, and that's fine. We can get there. Yeah. I'll tell you this, if I'm a Ravens fan, right, I don't love this report. Like, I don't like realistic chance for Lamar. Give him another week. You have Snoop. Give us the next episode. Like, I am ready for the backup quarterback. I don't like rushing. See, Jason, you got it. I'm for the culture. I don't like rushing the quarterback at all.
2: Jackson sprained his ankle in the win over the Titans October 4th, then sat out Sunday night's overtime win over the Falcons. All of the Week 6 action getting underway tonight.
9: Seahawks at Broncos.
10: I think if you're the Seattle Seahawks, you got to send a message that you're still a reigning Super Bowl champions and you're going to have a lot to say. And I think if you lose a game like this coming up, I think it spells problems for Seattle.
11: Why would I go out there worried about

0: throwing an interception. Why would I go out there trying to throw every football 50 yards down the field? Just play the play. If the play's there, hit it. If it's not there, check it down, run, throw it away, punt. Who cares? And I have to just remind myself not to play hero ball. It's just one play at a time. Do exactly what I'm supposed to do. And who cares? If the play causes me to throw an interception and I forced it and that was there and I liked what I saw, it may happen. It's happened before. It may happen again.
1: You can't play the quarterback position worried about forcing turnovers or worried about throwing an interception. That's the problem. He's not playing the play. I almost feel like Bo Nix has the yips a little bit when it comes to his progression reads.
2: If he didn't get hurt, they could have won the AFC last year.
3: Bo looks like a quarterback whose head is completely and totally spinning.
4: You're the starting quarterback for the Denver Broncos. You don't get injured. The likelihood is that you're in the Super Bowl last year. And here you are talking about, you think about this and you think about that, but then you say, okay, why think about that all? Just run the play. No. You're supposed to be out there being a leader and a stud.
5: No qualifying quarterback has taken longer before throwing this season than Sam Darnold, about 3.25 seconds. That's about 0.4 seconds slower than he was getting the ball out last season.
6: It feels like Sam Darnold is just getting hit far too often, and the sacks are up. And I think it's a combination of playing slow and then drifting.
7: It's like he doesn't know. We don't want to throw interceptions. You know, like, stay positive, stick to it, trust your reads, take care of the ball.
8: Yeah, obviously, a short week. You know, we're rolling. It's another opportunity to go out there and play good football. Obviously learned a lot from last week. I think it's really the same thing of what I said right after the game. You know, just got to be a little bit more decisive.
9: Seahawks Broncos getting week 6 underway with the Thursday night matchup. Stingy defense early in the season. That's next. SportsCenter All Night continues. It's ESPN Radio.
10: 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Arch Manning leads the Longhorns into a pivotal showdown with the Florida Gators. 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
17: 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Stroud and the Texans look to take down Trevor Lawrence and the Jaguars. 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
1: Hey, this is Rich Eisen. Coming up on Thursday, Peter King stops by in person. Bob Costas zooms in to talk about the baseball playoff latest. And Kevin Pollak joins us to talk Tulsa King and everything else. 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
1: 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A night ago, 32 teams in action on the ice. It gave us a grand total of 112 goals, the most in the four-year history of the Frozen Frenzy, too shy of the NHL record for the most on any single day. We did not have 100 goals on Wednesday. We did have 13 plus the one awarded for the shootout win in Denver.
2: Stars can win it with a save. Brock Nelson will try and keep it going. A fantastic game tonight. Nelson, the veteran, on to Smith. Stopped by the Stars netminder. And Dallas has come into Colorado and beaten the Avalanche in the shootout. 3-2, the final score.
1: 96.7 FM, the ticket. Stars get the shootout win. 3-2, two goals allowed to the Avs. Dallas has allowed 12 goals this season, fewest in the NHL, eight goals against in the last six games. Stars' last three wins against the Avs have all been shootout winners. Goes in the books as a 3-2 win for the Stars. The other nine goals on Wednesday coming between the Canadiens and the Capitals.
3: Leonard over to Beauvillier with a shot. He lifts that one wide. Lane Hudson sends it through center ice. Deep into the Washington zone, center, and they score. And it's Josh Anderson for the second time tonight, set up by Alex Newhook to tie it at three.
1: TSN 690 as Montreal ties it in the second. But then in the third,
4: a shot, they score! Justin Hall let it go from the right point. I don't think anyone touched it on the way in. That might be two in two games. And the Capitals have taken a 4-3 lead. Justin Hall gets it for Washington.
1: First Capitals defenseman to score in each of his first two games with the franchise. Capitals Radio Network. Washington wins it 5-4 over the Canadiens. They're 3-1 at home this season. They've scored at least five goals in three of their four wins. Alex Ovechkin gets an assist, 760 career assists, two behind Nicklas Backstrom for the franchise record. SportsCenter All Night, ESPN Radio. Big weekend coming up for college football. Top five matchup between Ohio State and Indiana, Mississippi State LSU, Alabama Tennessee, Mizzou Ole Miss, Oklahoma State, Houston, all matchups involving ranked teams. Ditto for eighth-ranked BYU and number two Notre Dame. Irish, a little banged up, ESPN's Pete Thamel.
5: Leonard Moore missed the Stanford game after suffering a concussion the week earlier in the University of North Carolina game. I've been told that Leonard Moore, although his status is questionable, is on track to come back and play in this game. Obviously, he has to go through concussion protocol, so nothing is given until he does. But I've been told there's optimism for his trajectory to get back for this huge game in Provo. Obviously, he's one of the five best players in the sport. It would obviously be huge for that Notre Dame defense. Also, for that Notre Dame defense, they get back Kingston Vilamu-Asa, linebacker. He's off the injury report. He'd been dealing with a thumb injury, and we'll find out later this week on Jason Onye, the defensive lineman. He is questionable with an ankle injury.
1: And as for the keys for this matchup, ESPN analyst Roddy Jones and Tom Luganville.
6: I think for BYU, it is imperative they find a way to run the football between the tackles, particularly in the red area. Just two touchdowns and five attempts a week ago versus Iowa State, but it's the physical inside run game that they're lacking with LJ Martin. How do they get it back without him in the lineup?
7: Look, it's such a big question and topic of conversation that it had Pete Thamel chiming in on the group chat today. That's how you know something is big and important. But I'm looking at that BYU defense and the challenge that it's going to create for Notre Dame offensively. This is the best unit on defense that Notre Dame has seen all year long. The front is incredibly experienced, and they are big and physical. At linebacker and in the secondary, they are as athletic as anybody in the country, with Kaita Luave at the linebacker position, who is as quick, as fast, and explosive as anybody at that position in the country. And then Faletau Satuala on the back end is super lengthy at safety. So that BYU defense is going to present some challenges for Notre Dame.
1: College game day will be in Provo. BYU, Notre Dame, huge showdown this weekend. As for the showdown between fourth-ranked Ohio State at number five, Indiana, ESPN analyst Greg McElroy.
8: I'm actually going to go with Indiana here, Jay, and it's hard for me right now to watch Indiana and think that I've seen their very best. I don't think I have. And yet still the numbers reflect a very good football team. They're going to have to turn this game into a line of scrimmage battle. The one weak spot right now for Ohio State is their offensive line, and I think Indiana's defensive line can attack that group. They have 49 tackles for loss this year. They have 20 sacks through six games. It's third nationally in both categories. And if you look at last year, that's where they won the game. They sacked Julian Sand five times in the Big Ten championship game. They held Ohio State to just 58 rushing yards on 26 attempts. They're going to have to dominate the line of scrimmage, not just with their defensive line, but also their offensive line by running the football and manufacturing big plays. And they have the personnel at not just wide receiver, but at quarterback to be able to potentially do that.
1: Ohio State and Indiana. From Bloomington, Indiana, 6-0 on the season, trying to stay unbeaten. That's a noon kickoff. Also at noon, number 7, Texas hosting Florida in the SEC. That one will be on ABC. Mississippi State, LSU on ESPN in that matchup of ranked teams. We'll also see top-ranked Georgia this weekend facing Auburn. That one a 3:30 kick on ESPN. An 0-3 hole. Tough deficit. That's next. SportsCenter All Night. It's ESPN Radio.
0: 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Fresh off their bye week, Bryce Young and the Carolina Panthers step into one of the NFL's toughest environments, heading to the link for a showdown with Jalen Hurts and the Philadelphia Eagles.
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1: Heading into week six, Unsportsmanlike takes a look this morning. 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
1: Rams' Eric Jackson is still suspended, but it's been cut from 2 games to 1 after that punch following the Monday Night Football game. Baseball moving up game 3 of the ALCS. It's now a matinee matchup thanks to Mother Nature heading into Ohio. Dodgers now have their backs to the wall.
2: Game 3 from Dodger Stadium. So here we go. Snell ready to work. Is hit in the air, right field, well struck. Tucker going back, and it's gone! First pitch of the game, Cheerio over the right field wall, into the pavilion, into the sun. Wow! Swing, high fly ball, right field. This ball's back. This one's got a chance, and it's gone!
3: This is who they are. This is what they do. Trying to move to a game away from the World Series.
4: Our guys have, you know, been battle-tested. It's an elimination game. We just got to get a win.
1: Brewers took the first two at home, and then Wednesday they take game 3 in L.A. 6-2 the final. Brewers were swept by the Dodgers a year ago in the NLCS. Now they're on the verge of sweeping the Dodgers. John Chambi, Doug Glanville, I've had the call of the NLCS for us here on ESPN Radio. Back to L.A. Boog?
2: All right, Jay, thanks very much. And how about the Milwaukee Brewers? They're up 3 games to none in the NLCS. One more win, and they're on their way to the World Series. So many places you can go. The performance of Gasser, the performance of D.L. Hall, and then, of course, Bowers and that amazing at-bat for the second time in this series, Doug.
5: And that's what we've seen, a complete team. And they are consistent, and the things that they're good at, they continue to use as pressure points against their opponent. Even the Los Angeles Dodgers did not have answers. And, in fact, they counterpunch. The Brewers are always counterpunching. The Dodgers put up 2, and it was a little shocking. Uribe has been flawless this postseason. He finally gives up some run. His command isn't there. And right away, when they get into the dugout, they put up 3 with back-to-back home runs with Bowers and Mitchell. So we heard the postgame on Bowers talking about having each other's back. That's what it seems like they play. Someone has a bad outing, they pick them up in the next inning. And then their bullpen all around that just slaps up zeros. And, you know, so if they get a lead, they hold it. And if they're close, they keep it close. And then they get the hit. So they scored many ways tonight, stole a base. They do it all. And they showed that they can go toe-to-toe with the Dodgers on the road, and it was an exclamation point tonight.
2: Blake Snell was dominant until he wasn't. Yeah. There's one spot that I think everybody agreed the Dodgers had an advantage, and that was the starting rotation, and that just has not impacted things from a Dodger perspective the way they had hoped.
5: So it seems like against the Brewers, it's one team where you could have a starting rotation, but you better go 9. And it's hard. Nobody's really going 9. As soon as they come out, they find responses to their bullpen, and they seem to tack on and get you at that weak point. And it seemed like the right lane, right? Blake Snell goes in, and it's like, okay, a couple lefties are coming up. Okay, we'll leave them in. Home run, home run. And then you're just, like, stunned. But That's what the Brewers have done. And once they had that lead, they absolutely held on to it.
2: Glass now goes for the Dodgers. The Brewers didn't even announce a starter, so we'll wait and see whether it's Chad Patrick or Shane Drouin. But regardless, you know the way Milwaukee goes about it. They're going to try and finish off the Dodgers tomorrow in 4.
5: Absolutely. And they know that, yes, even if they have a starter go 2-3, they have guys like Aaron Ashby that eat up 3 more innings. So they're not worried with this bullpen because their bullpen can cover any part of the game. That's their strength. They have guys that match up in any lane, and that's why they continue to protect leads when they get them.
2: Brewers win it 6-2, the final, and they're up 3 games to none in this best-of-7 National League Championship Series. For Doug Glanville, I'm John Chambi, right here in your home for every pitch of the World Series, Major League Baseball on ESPN Radio on the ESPN app. Now we send it back to Jay Reynolds in the studio.
1: All right, Boog, Dodgers trailing 3-0 in the best-of-7 series for the first time since the 1966 World Series. In Game 3, they had a 2-1 lead in the 7th inning, but the Brewers rally get the 6-2 win. Brewers are up 3-0 in the series. First time they've had a 3-0 series lead in franchise history. What has manager Pat Murphy told the team?
6: I don't need to tell them anything. Like, we don't change anything. There's nothing to change. You know, no, the Dodgers are an incredible team that's won back-to-back championships. You think they're not good enough to come back and win a game against us or come back and play well? I know how good they are. Our guys know how good they are. Our guys know what we're up against. But that doesn't change anything. We come out and play the same way every time. No matter how I feel, you know what I mean? Like, this, it really doesn't, you know what I mean? There's no feeling good, feeling bad. It's just onward, you know, like I've said, like, the goal the whole time from spring training, February 9th, the first day we got together, the goal the whole time is just, like, build a resiliency and a passion for being in the now and a passion for winning tonight, and then let them tap us on the shoulder when it's over.
1: Teams that take a 3-0 series lead in a best of seven have gone on to win the series 98% of the time. They're 41-1. The one team to lose was the Yankees in 2004 against the Boston Red Sox. Game four coming up on Thursday. Game three did see Shohei Ohtani in the lineup despite being dropped to sixth. He was on base three times in the loss with a walk. He was hit by a pitch and had a single in the eighth inning. First time since September 1st, he's reached base three times in a game. As for his future as a two-way player, Katie Wu, the Dodgers reporter for The Athletic, earlier on ESPN Radio.
7: The real answer is it's just too soon. And the Dodgers have said nothing that would indicate that they would change that. I think they might change how they deploy him, how they use him. Maybe it's not for a full two-way season. Maybe it's similar to what they did in 2025 when he was coming back from injury and he ramped back up in the second half. But if Shohei Ohtani wants to pitch, he's going to pitch. That's kind of how they got into this predicament this season in the first place, was his insistence that even though he was pitching through some knee pain and right bicep soreness, that he could still return and be a pitcher by this season. I don't fault any player for trying to do everything they can to return back to the field, and especially Shohei, who has not pitched consistently since 2023. But while hindsight is 2020, you look back and you wonder, was his insistence to return to the mound the main cause in his lack of ability right now?
1: The NLCS could come to an end Thursday. Dodgers trying to avoid a sweep and force a game five. Brewers looking to uncork some champagne. Game three of the ALCS comes up today, too. Guardians and Rays, that series tied 1-1 after the first two at the Trop. Game three moved up from a 6 p.m. start in Cleveland to 1 o'clock in the afternoon as they're expecting weather to come in. That could bode well for Guardians starter Gavin Williams. ESPN analyst Tim Kirchen.
8: We've seen his numbers in day games against his numbers in night games. He's way better in day games, but he's great wherever he pitches. He led the league, the American League, in strikeouts this year. And, of course, he got the final out of Game 4 against the White Sox and then started Game 5 of the LDS and struck out 12. He is the only pitcher in Major League history to strike out 12 and allow one hit in a winner-take-all game. That's how dominant he was in the winner-take-all game that got the Guardians to the next round. Amazing.
9: As for the Rays, Tim, they're relentless at the plate and on the bases. They've committed one error in five games here in the postseason. But what stands out about the way Kevin Cash uses that bullpen?
8: Well, the bullpen's been great. Every part of their pitching staff has been great. But he has so many big, versatile arms out there. And the way he's used Ian Seymour, who was a starter but now can give them extra innings in relief. Cam Boozer's been great. Kevin Kelly and Brian Baker, of course. He has four saves and hasn't allowed a hit yet. So you take that elite defense, put the ball in play, really good rotation, and now this bullpen is as hot as it's been all year.
1: Game three coming up on Thursday. With the change by Major League Baseball, our coverage starts now at 12:30 Eastern time. 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
10: There's only 7 seconds on the clock. There are no timeouts. This is going to end up in a tie if they don't spike it. Wow. It ends up in a tie.
11: Trying to gain more for the kick. The right call is honestly, we can go clock it early.
12: I'm happy it wasn't a loss, and I'm sad it wasn't a win. That's how I feel.
1: We're on the verge of week six, but the head shaking continues from what we saw in week five, like the Commanders settling for a tie after that botched ending of their game with the Giants. We heard Micah Parsons on his podcast having the back of his former defensive coordinator when they were in Dallas Dan Quinn, who's now the head coach in Washington.
13: Jaden Daniels probably cost my man Dan Quinn his job, to be honest with you.
14: That's tough.
13: To be honest with you. And I'm a big Jaden Daniels fan. But the reality is, like, he probably cost a lot of people their jobs this past weekend.
1: There's been some pushback aimed at Parsons, who's now in Green Bay and not on either team involved. But, says our Stephen A. Smith, why?
15: I think it's fair. I think he's right on the money. I think that we have to take into account this is not just some dude speaking about somebody he doesn't know. He has a relationship with Dan Quinn. Dan Quinn was the defensive coordinator in Dallas for years when he was there. He is no scrub. He is an elite player when he's healthy on the field. He has the credentials to say what he says. He has the relationship with Dan Quinn to justify him sticking his nose into somebody else's business. Because in his eyes, Dan Quinn is his business because that's his former boss as a defensive coordinator. Not to mention the fact that he's absolutely right in terms of what he said. It's nothing that he said wrong about Jaden Daniels. Not only that, he acknowledged the respect that he has for him and the affection that he has for him because he knows the brother can play, and he talked about liking him. But there's no doubt about it. When there's 12 seconds left on the clock and you don't have a timeout, as a quarterback in your third year, you're supposed to get rid of the damn football. The last thing you're supposed to do is be running inbounds or getting sacked, which is what Jaden Daniels did. So everything Micah Parsons said is absolutely on the money. Last point, if we can talk about a sport we never played, particularly on that level, how the hell are we going to sit up there with a straight face and look at them who are actually playing the sport and tell them they should be quiet? We can talk about teammates and calling out your teammates or lack of decorum or anything like that. We can talk about those things. But at the end of the day, he ain't a member of the Washington Commanders. He doesn't owe Jaden Daniels anything, okay? If anything, you know what? He's going to side with Dan Quinn. And so it makes perfect sense. But most importantly, he has the credentials to do it. He knows what the hell he's talking about. What he said was absolutely correct, and he said it about a man he supports because it's the man that helped make him the player that he is.
16: I agree with Micah Parsons. I think he is in his right to address this because it's situational football. And I'll disagree with him on one point. He said it would have been different if Jaden Daniels was a rookie. No chance. Every high schooler in America that plays quarterback knows in a two-minute drill, no matter what the play is, the first thing I do is check the clock. How many timeouts do I have? What's the situation? So it's inexcusable that, especially because, and you said it, Stephen A., not just 13, 12 seconds here. They had almost 50 seconds when the previous play was called. I don't care if Dan Quinn read him the Cheesecake Factory menu instead of a play call. The quarterback on the field looks at the clock. You have to know the situation. If a pass play is called, you know, got to throw it out of bounds, can't scramble around. The reason Micah Parsons is right to throw in his opinion is because it was egregious. I think players should be allowed to critique football because they play it too.
1: ESPN analyst Jordan Rogers. As for Parsons' status, he won't be playing Sunday against the Cowboys, although he did say on his podcast that if this was Super Bowl week, he would play. He's yet to return to practice from last season's torn ACL, and meniscus remains on the PUP list. As for the status of Caleb Williams in Chicago, ESPN Bears reporter Courtney Cronin.
17: Caleb Williams was back in the fold at walkthrough today. He is listed as a full participant on the injury report. The Bears will have two actual practices Thursday and Friday, which certainly will factor into the decision as to whether he plays in Atlanta in week six. But coming off that extensive 30-minute workout that he had at Lambeau Field last Sunday, this is all very good news. Now, Ben Johnson said it's still fluid as to whether Williams will play and what that quarterback decision will be for the Falcons game, but it's trending in the right direction. Now, behind Williams, though, if he's not able to go, QB2 still up in the air. Ben Johnson said he's deciding between Case Keenum and Tyson Bagent about who will be getting those snaps should Williams not be able to play. But the offense as a whole can certainly benefit from his presence being back out there. Roma Dunze said the number one thing he's missed without Williams is 18's playmaking. Nobody does it quite like him. And in order for this team to reset today the way that they are trying to move on from that really ugly Green Bay loss, Dunze said you just have to put it behind you and come out with a win. That is truly the only thing that will make this Bears team feel better moving forward.
1: Bears Falcons in Atlanta Sunday. Falcons quarterback Michael Penix expected to start, says he felt good at practice. MRI was positive, as were the imaging results. Penix suffered a rib injury in the final minute of the fourth quarter in the overtime loss to Baltimore. We head into week six with three unbeaten teams and 3-0-5. Raiders started with three straight wins before their three-point loss to the still unbeaten Chiefs and their Week 5 blowout loss to the Patriots. Time to turn to the first overall pick in the draft. Earlier on the Golics, Mike Senior.
14: They're 3-2. There are four teams in the AFC that are 4-1, and then the next closest teams are all 3-2. They're 3-2. How unfair would that be to the rest of the players on the team if you were to pull Kirk Cousins, who has 12 touchdowns, four interceptions, completing over 65% of his passes? I know he doesn't move very well, but all of a sudden you put a rookie in. Think of the rookie mistakes you're going to go through. How could you give up on a team that's 3-2?
1: Raiders host the 4-1 Bills on Sunday. Straight ahead, what are the keys for Thursday? SportsCenter All Night continues. It's ESPN Radio.
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1: 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Week 6 kicks off with a Thursday night matchup in Denver. Seahawks, Broncos. Denver coming off a win over the Chargers, although not that impressive for the Broncos. As for the keys for Seattle in the matchup, ESPN analyst Mina Kimes.
2: Sam Darnold needs to not turn the ball over. Obvious, I know, coming off a game in which the Seahawks turned it over 4 times, 3 inside their own 15-yard line. Very hard to win football games that way. And to be fair, it wasn't entirely Sam Darnold. There were 2 fumbles as well. But something that Darnold has struggled with since coming back is pressure. In fact, on the season, he is the second worst QBR under pressure in the entire NFL, second only to Bo Nix. And of course, we know this Denver Broncos defense can get after it. Particularly worried about Zach Allen on the interior, Nick Bonito too. But to me, if Sam could just protect the football, they should be able to win this, because the quarterback I alluded to on the other side has been struggling, and I think the Seahawks defense will get after it.
1: Seahawks' last win in Denver was in 2006. From the baseball clubhouse, Joe Espada is out after 3 seasons as the Astros manager in Houston. Phillies say they're keeping Don Mattingly as their manager, 2-year contract. ESPN analyst Tim Kirkchen.
3: He should be back. He was 24 games over 500 for a team that was really struggling when he arrived. He's Don Mattingly. He's had a lot of managerial experiences. But now, you know this, They're going to have to figure out a bunch of positions on this team. They have multiple player personnel questions, probably way too many for a team that won 93 games last year. So let's not blame Rob Thompson for the slow start.
4: Yep.
3: And let's not blame Don Mattingly for them getting knocked out earlier than they would like. They need some work done on this team, and they're going to have to start it pretty soon.
1: Managers, especially in the National League, certainly in the spotlight this week in the League Championship Series, too.
0: SportsCenter All Night.
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5: How good is that? Are you not entertained?
0: Number 5.
1: If you showed up a little late for Game 3 of the NLCS, things started without you, as our boot jobby noted.
6: So here we go. Snell ready to work, and the first offering of the game is hit in the air, right field, well struck. Tucker going back, and it's gone! First pitch of the game, Cheerio over the right field wall, into the pavilion, into the sun, and the Brewers have jumped in front, 1-0. Wow!
0: Number 4.
1: Not long until we get to see this for real, but Wednesday, preseason action, and Giannis put on a show. One assist shy of a triple-double. WPLG Local 10.
7: Look out, Giannis with Porter defending. A blow-by.
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9: Got it again as the Greek Freak on the lob. He no-looks that lob.
0: Number 3.
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10: Stars can win it with a save. Brock Nelson will try and keep it going. A fantastic game tonight. Nelson, the veteran, on to Smith. Stopped by the Stars netminder. And Dallas has come into Colorado and beaten the Avalanche in the shootout. 3-2, the final score.
0: Number 2.
1: For the third time in their 4 wins this season, Capitals finish with at least 5 goals. Capitals Radio Network.
11: A shot, they score! Justin Hall let it go from the right point. I don't think anyone touched it on the way in. That might be 2 in 2 games.
0: Number 1.
1: Back to the diamond. Dodgers took the lead in the bottom of the 6th of Game 3, which could have led to some second-guessing for the Brewers had it not been for their top of the 7th.
6: The pitch. Swing and a high fly ball, right field. This ball's back. This one's got a chance. And it's gone! Into the pavilion over the right field wall. Jake Bowers will touch the ball. And the Brewers have the lead on pitch number 11. Wanted it back from Jake Bowers.
1: Jake Bowers, the 2-run go-ahead shot. Garrett Mitchell follows that with a solo home run. Back-to-back home runs for the Brewers in the top of the 7th. Blake Snell pitching in the 7th inning for the first time in all of 2026. And he gives up those back-to-back homers. As for extending his starter into the 7th, Hindsight, of course, 20-20 for skipper Dave Roberts.
4: Through the sixth inning, and then once we got to the seventh inning, I think he retired 13 or 14 in a row, and his stuff was really good. I don't think that they were seeing him well, and I was trying to get him three more hitters, and we had Evan, you know, for that fourth hitter. He had his way with those two lefties and took care of Vaughn. And obviously the leadoff walk hurt. Hasn't given up a homer all year, but it just, it's baseball. And for me, I felt good with where Blake's stuff was at. And, you know, you got to give Bowers credit. He put together another good at bat, which he did at their place and, you know, spurred that rally. And then right there saw 8-9 pitches, then end up hitting a homer. But yeah, I mean, I had Evan ready, you know, for Pratt right there.
1: Dodgers need a win today to stave off elimination and keep their season alive. Rays, Guardians will be trying to take control of the ALCS. They split the first two in St. Petersburg. They play game three this afternoon. First pitch moved up as the forecast isn't all that great in Cleveland. We'll have it starting at 12:30 Eastern time. That's going to do it for SportsCenter All Night. I'm Jay Reynolds. It's Thursday, October 15th, birthday of Jim Palmer. The Hall of Fame pitcher is 81 today. We'll hand it off to Evan, Canty, and Michelle on Sportsmanlike is next. 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
6: Game three from Dodger Stadium. So here we go. Snell ready to work. Is hit in the air, right field, well struck. Tucker going back, and it's gone. First pitch of the game, Cheerio over the right field wall into the pavilion, into the sun. Wow! Swing, high fly ball, right field. This ball's back. This one's got a chance, and it's gone.
2: This is who they are. 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
3: 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The best team in Major League Baseball all year, the Milwaukee Brewers, 103 wins. Now have a 3-0 lead on the L.A. Dodgers with a 6-2 victory. Jackson Chourio, first pitch home run. And an amazing, gutsy effort. Robert Gasser, the pitcher, goes five innings. But the story of the game, the back-to-back homers, down a run with Jake Bowers, Garrett Mitchell, in that late portion of the game, in the seventh inning of the game. Bowers' story is unbelievable. We'll get to it in a second. And the Brewers are now up 3-0 with a chance to close it out and go to their first World Series since 1982 and try to win their first World Series in the history of the franchise. Along with Michelle Smallman, Chris Canty, Evan Cohen, with you. Good morning, everybody.
5: Yeah, I knew it was a blown pick of the day from the first pitch where Jackson Chourios takes Blake Snell yard. And the irony is that Blake Snell has been really, really good against lefties, and he got hammered last night by the lefties in the Brewers lineup. That 11-pitch at-bat in the seventh inning by Jake Bowers was absolutely incredible. But that's who the Brewers are. They grind out wins. They find a way to scratch, scrape, and claw. And yesterday was emblematic of the style of play that they've exhibited all year. The only thing that surprised me was the slug that the Brewers came to the party with, because if you told me that the Dodgers had a lead in the seventh inning or later in a game that they had to have in Chavez Ravine, I would tell you that they would lock that one down. They've won, what, 27 straight games when they've had a lead in the seventh inning or later, and to find a way to give up the ghost to a Brewers team when you should have the advantage from a pitching matchup, I was surprised that it went that way, that it went so sideways for Dave Roberts' crew last night.
7: But 3-for-32 with runners in scoring position. The Dodgers have not been able to bring guys home this postseason. You couple that with the Brewers' arms and how effective they've been. I believe 1.67 ERA this postseason. They can beat you with their guys in the rotation. They have so much firepower in the bullpen. And to your point, offensively, they find a way. It doesn't matter if it's a tough at-bat. They will work the count. This Brewers team has been awesome all season long, but the Brewers historically in the postseason find a way to mess it up. They're on the brink of going to the World Series for the first time since 1982 and sweeping the back-to-back champs along the way.
3: Yeah, I mean, this game was awesome to watch because, I mean, the storylines are galore if you think about, like, the X's and O's from a baseball perspective. So Gasser, the starting pitcher for the Brewers, goes five innings. So Pat Murphy, the manager, puts in Abner Uribe, who was awesome the night before. This night, not as much. Three walks, five batters faced. So Ohtani walks, which was important because everybody's making a big deal about Ohtani in the lineup, et cetera. Will Smith gets up there, has a two-run double. So now they're up 2-1. Now, this part was vital last night. D.L. Hall comes in the game. The lefty reliever strikes out two guys. So Roberts, Dave Roberts, then keeps Blake Snell in the game after he went six innings, four hits, four runs, four earned. He keeps him in the game. And in that seventh inning, and then you have the Bowers at bat. And after Vaughn walks for the Brewers, Bowers is a guy, just a backstory here. He's been in baseball over 9 years. Now, what do you mean over 9 years? Well, he played in the big leagues for seven of those years, including for five teams. And 1 year, he played on three different teams. This was a journeyman who I believe prior to this year hit a max of 12 home runs in one season. This year, he hits 26. But wait, there's more. This guy was on the verge of retirement, decides not to retire. Why? Because his wife tells him, I'm pregnant, and he needs insurance. So he's like, all right, I guess I should keep playing baseball because they have good health insurance for the baby. Mm-hmm. Well, that's a hell of a reason to play. Has an 11-pitch at-bat, hits a two-run homer to take a 3-2 lead, and then the very next at-bat, Garrett Mitchell, back-to-back. And I got no issue with Snell in the game. 101 pitches, was mowing through everybody after the Churio home run first pitch of the game. And managers, in my opinion, are too quick to take guys out. He throws 101 pitches. The guy's a Cy Young Award winner. I have no issue with him staying in. Anybody who thinks that he should have come out of the game, give me a break. We can't just baby everyone at all times. He gave up two back-to-back home runs. But even then, you thought maybe the Dodgers would find a way. They did not. An unbelievable story with Bowers last night, and this is what the Brewers have done all year long. And after that the runs from Will Smith, the Dodgers were awful. 1-for-12 after the Will Smith two-run double. And who had the one hit? Ohtani had the one hit. Didn't matter. But now down 3-0 in this series. And let me announce one thing. Breaking news. They're down 3-0. Dave Roberts is not capable of stealing second base down 3-0 in this series. He manages the team.
5: No, this ain't going to be the 2004 Red Sox. This is not happening.
3: Yeah. Well, so Roberts, as we mentioned, kept Snell in. The back-to-back homers, the Bauer story is amazing. Here's what Roberts had to say post-game on his decision to keep Snell in the game.
4: Through the sixth inning, and then once we got to the seventh inning, I think he retired 13 or 14 in a row, and his stuff was really good. I don't think that they were seeing him well, and I was trying to get him three more hitters, and we had Evan, you know, for that fourth hitter. He had his way with those two lefties and took care of Vaughn, and obviously the leadoff walk hurt. Hasn't given up a homer all year, but it's baseball, and for me, I felt good with where Blake's stuff was at, and, you know, you got to give Bowers credit. He put together another good at-bat, which he did at their place and, you know, spurred that rally, and then right there saw 8-9 pitches, then end up hitting a homer. But, yeah, I mean, I had Evan ready, you know, for Pratt right there.
3: I got no issue. It didn't work out. CeCe, it's mostly, I got no issue with it. I
5: have no issue with it either. And we got to give a lot of credit to the Milwaukee Brewers because this is the team that everybody fades once the postseason gets here. And nobody cares about what they do in a regular season. Winning 100 games, that doesn't matter because we don't trust that they're going to show up in the playoffs. This seems like this is a different Brewers team. They have a different mentality. And so I'll give them full credit. And now I think it's fair to start to do the postmortem on the Dodgers season because I think it's a fait accompli that this thing is over with. You go down 0-3. It just seems very, very unlikely, even as talented as the Dodgers are, that they're going to find a way to be able to extend this series and make it a long series. I think this thing is going to be over. You know, if not tonight, it's going to be over in the next two games. I think this might be, in a roundabout way, one of the best things to happen to Major League Baseball because you have one of the most expensive payrolls in all of the sport in the LA Dodgers getting beat by a team that's allocating half of that in player costs advancing to the World Series. I think that's a really good thing ahead of where we expect baseball to go this winter in terms of the contentious negotiations between players and owners about a collective bargaining agreement.
7: Yeah, is a Brewers / Rays and or Guardians World Series the very best thing for the MLBPA? Because the owners are obviously talking about the financial construct of the sport. We're talking about salary cap. We're talking about limiting what players can earn. If the Dodgers have a three-peat, right before those conversations really ramp up, that's a lot better for the owners to say, look at the competitive balance. It's lacking in our sport. To have three small market teams, if the Brewers get the job done, and obviously the Guardians and or Rays, to have those three teams be in the Final Four and then potentially two of those being in the World Series is a much better argument for the players as to why the sport and the financials are not broken and that they shouldn't cap their earnings.
3: Wouldn't it be the other way, though? Wouldn't the players look at it? I that's interesting because I would say...
7: Oh, I think it for the players, it's great because it's like you're trying to limit what we're making. You're saying that this behemoth of an organization is impacting the competitive balance and it's bad for the fans. Well, look at this last World Series we had.
3: Yeah, this will be interesting.
7: Three small market teams.
3: Because I could spin it
7: that
3: the
7: are in
3: way,
7: the Final Four.
3: Right? We could spin it both. This, here's why.

0: I agree with you. Yeah. Why are you sitting there yelling at me?
1: I'm not yelling at anyone.
0: It was my point.
1: I'm not yelling at anyone. Now,
0: they're saying that the money that the Dodgers spend, it upsets the competitive balance. Right. But, well, guess what? You can be competitive with spending a fraction of what the Dodgers are spending, with spending a fraction of what the Mets are spending, with spending a fraction of what the Yankees are spending. That's the whole point.
2: Yeah, you have to find guys. That's really what it comes like. This Jake Bowers guy, does anyone know who he is in terms of his life story besides the Brewers fan and last night? Okay, if you're Tim Kurkjian, who we're going to hear from next, of course you do. The average everyday fan does not know the guy who had the most important at bat last night, and that is many times the beauty of baseball with the playoffs specifically.
3: It's the best.
2: So Tim Kurkjian on SportsCenter with Scott Van Pelt had this explanation as to what's going on with the Dodgers because they can't seemingly score runs.
4: No, there's no explanation. I think Ohtani just isn't right physically. He's right enough to play, and he took a really good swing in his final at bat. But you're right, Scott. They are 3-for-32 with runners in scoring position in this postseason. As a team, they're hitting 188 in the postseason, and they have not been able to match up with those power arms out of that bullpen for the Brewers. Plus, that rotation for the Brewers. I mean, Scott, the Brewers tonight became the first team in LCS history to win two consecutive games, both started by rookie pitchers. Nobody's ever done that in LCS history.
2: Two rookie pitchers. The Dodgers aren't hitting. Ohtani injury obviously matters, but here's my counter to that. I'm not blaming Ohtani. I'll blame the entire roster. Of the first, think about the first three games. Correct me if I'm wrong. Two of the three starters for the Dodgers have won the Cy Young. The other guy, Yamamoto, is the best postseason pitcher over the last 3 years.
0: Yep, no doubt.
2: And you have multiple MVPs in that lineup and All-Stars besides Ohtani. Ohtani could go 0 for the entire series, and the Dodgers should still have enough to win baseball games.
0: No doubt.
2: That is not a knock on the Brewers. That is a compliment to the roster that Andrew Friedman and his team have built in L.A. We can't just single out Ohtani.
3: No, the Dodgers collectively have been terrible with runners in scoring position, and last night they had runners on base in all but three innings and could only get two guys home. This has been a struggle for them the entire postseason. And even though they do have a robust collection of talent, I still don't think that means that you can just allow Shohei Ohtani, who's clearly physically compromised, to be someone that dictates whether or not he stays in the lineup. I get the historical significance. I get respecting the player. But I was surprised that Dave Roberts kept him in there for game three because clearly he's not right.
2: I mean,
0: yeah, I didn't see Ohtani as the problem in last night's game, though.
3: No, but just in general, when you're looking at the Dodgers this postseason, he hasn't been right since August. And they've continued to roll with him because he's said that he's okay. He's been advocating for himself. He's been very passionate, saying that he's ready to pop off. And, yeah, he is not worthy of singling out because it is holistic with this team and not being able to bring guys home. But in general, that was curious to me that they would still roll with him, seeing the lack of production.
2: I mean, he had a huge at-bat, though. He had the most important, arguably, the second most important at-bat of the game, right, in terms of the walk before the Smith double to center. So the point is, two things can be true, right? You can be critical of Ohtani and say he's not what he normally is.
3: I mean, he was 1-for-2 with a walk, and he's hitting sixth.
2: Yeah.
3: Which is not the threat that he normally is.
2: But again, he got on base, which is what they don't have guys getting on base. That's the problem for them.
0: Yeah,
3: they have guys getting on base. They can't bring them home. They had runners on base in all innings but three last night.
2: Yeah, so
0: they're batting 188 in the postseason.
3: Yeah,
0: that they're not hitting the way that they need to hit in order to win. This team is built on the firepower that they have, right? Their starting pitching holds down the opposing lineup the first two times through the order, and by that time, the Dodgers seemingly mount an insurmountable lead. That's usually their formula. They overwhelm you. They're not able to do that because they're not hitting when it matters. If the Dodgers are hitting 188 in the postseason, I can promise you, it's not going to lead to anything good.
2: And right now, they're about to get swept out of the NLCS. First time ever one team has swept one team one year, and then the other team sweeps them the next year. Of course, the baseball playoffs are on ESPN Radio. Catch every pitch of the postseason action, ESPN Radio, ESPN app, presented by Gusto. Reminder of the time change. Guardians game against the Rays is going to be at 1 p.m. Eastern today. Dodgers, Brewers at 8 p.m. Eastern. They moved that game up, the first game up, because of inclement weather in the Cleveland area. Also tonight, a massive Thursday night football game that maybe, possibly, could be a Super Bowl preview. We will get into that after CC has this from 5 Hour Energy.
0: Oh, yeah, I'm here to tell you about

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1: 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Thursday Night Football comes your way this evening with a big one between the Denver Broncos, depleted in their secondary right now, against the Seattle Seahawks, 8:15 p.m. Eastern time. Seattle at Denver. One of the storylines, of course, the quarterback position, Bo Nix. Kind of been up and down a little bit this year, to say the least. Mm-hmm. He had a presser where he gave an interesting rant about, you know, not being worried about different things that could happen while he's under center. Take a listen to what the quarterback for Denver had to say.
2: Want to be aggressive, and then you see stats, and you're like, well, this team is causing the most turnovers in the league. And then you're like, okay, well, I can't put my team in a situation where I'm turning the football over and putting our defense in a bad spot, giving them a short field. And at the end of the day, it's like, who cares? You know, like, why would I go out there worried about throwing an interception? Why would I go out there trying to throw every football 50 yards down the field? Just play the play. If the play's there, hit it. If it's not there, check it down, run, throw it away. Punt. Who cares? That's the play that I was dealt, and I have to do just remind myself not to play hero ball. It's just one play at a time. Do exactly what I'm supposed to do, and who cares? If the play causes me to throw an interception and I forced it and that was there and I liked what I saw, it may happen. You know, it's going to happen. It's happened before. It may happen again. If it's not there, I'm not going to throw it into a team meeting. I'm going to check the ball down, and we're going to move on. And that's just the play that's given to me, and I have to continue just do that.
1: Smalls, CC, let's try to translate here. Smalls, you're up first. I'll go third. I'll go fourth or fifth on this, if possible, because I don't know what's going on there. What do you think he just said?
3: That I have to be better, essentially, if we want to boil it down and simplify it. Sean Payton has said that Bo Nix needs to calm it down. He needs to help him calm it down. And when you look at the numbers for Bo Nix through five games, not great. 24th in QBR, 26th. In completion percentage, 30th in completions over expectation, and he has more fumbles this season, 5, than either of his first two seasons. He hasn't been good, and obviously this offense has undergone some changes with Davis Webb initially calling the plays, Sean Payton taking the reins back last week. So this is a unit that's in flux, but he has to be better, and clearly he's saying he needs to trust himself more, and Sean Payton is trying to find schemes and looks and throws for him to help build that confidence up so that he can get back to what we saw from him last year.
4: Yeah, it sounds like a player that is trying to take the pressure off by not being perfect in every single play. It sounds like as Bo Nix is talking to the media, he's talking to himself. He's mm-hmm. doing a therapy session with his media session. He's trying to avoid paralysis by analysis, and I think that's the current state of the Denver Broncos offense. I think they're overcooking a lot of what they're trying to do, and I think that's why Sean wants to get back to the play calling responsibilities, to simplify things, to figure out what they can do well, to figure out what they don't do so well, and then you pare it down from there. If you look at where the Denver Broncos were at through the first 5 weeks last year, you're talking about them being a top 10 unit in total offense. This year, they're 30th. By and large, the same personnel. The offensive line is the same. They've added to the receiving core, even though they've got some guys banged up, but they haven't had the production. The only things that I can point to is the change in the play caller, and as a result, this offense not having a clear identity and not knowing exactly who they need to be. And a part of that is the quarterback not knowing who he's supposed to be. And so I think that when Davis Webb is addressing the media and saying, who cares about whether or not it's, you know, an ideal play call, just do the best that I can and move on. I think that's him trying to tell himself not to be perfect, because every single play call isn't going to be perfect. Take what the defense gives me, live to fight another down, and if we have enough of that, it's going to lead to good things for our offense and for our team.
1: I have a series of yes or no questions. Do you believe they have a good head coach?
4: Yes.
3: Yes.
1: Do you believe they have a good defense?
4: Defense has not been as good as what it was last year.
3: Super banged up.
4: Interesting. Yeah, they have not been as good.
1: Factually, have they been in the playoffs last few years?
3: Yes.
5: Are you unsure about the quarterback right now?
4: No.
5: You're sure?
4: Yeah.
5: Are you unsure about the quarterback?
3: I'm neutral.
5: Am I asking you about
4: Can you be neutral?
3: Because I'm not... He needs to be better, yes, but I'm also not panicking about him because of the changes that the offense has undergone with the play call. I'm not panicking just yet with Bo Nix.
5: Am I asking you about the Broncos or the Texans right now? Isn't this C.J. Stroud part two right now? Isn't this exactly the same situation? You look at the overall success of the team with the person at the quarterback, and you're like, this has been a really good start.
4: Yeah, the only difference is if it's in a close game in the fourth quarter, I have full confidence that Bo Nix is going to find a way. You can't make that claim with C.J. Stroud.
3: Bo Nix has had many moments where he's come through in the clutch, and C.J. including in the postseason, C.J. Stroud, not so much.
5: Would you give Bo Nix a full-fledged contract extension, though?
4: Would I give him an extension?
5: Mm-hmm.
4: Yeah, I'd give him an extension.
5: 50-plus a year?
4: Yeah. But I don't know if that's – I mean, it's probably going to be more, but yeah.
5: I think my point is I didn't have this coming in. I wish I did.
4: Go for it.
5: As we're talking about this, I'm like, wait, these are the same kinds of things that we experienced over the last couple of years with C.J. Stroud. It's like we thought he was really good. There was a lot of winning. He may still be really good. They have a great defense. Like,
4: the tenor around Bo Nix feels differently. And quite frankly, just the level of playmaking in the postseason has been different from Bo Nix.
3: Mm-hmm.
4: So I see where you're going with the comparison between the Broncos and the Texans, but context around the situation matters. And quite frankly, the eye test, what it looks like, is completely different.
5: But those, I agree. And Bo Nix
4: is not something that the Denver Broncos as a team has to overcome.
3: Right.
4: In postseasons past, C.J. Stroud's play has been something that the Texans have had to try to overcome.
3: Mm-hmm.
4: Yeah. Against the Buffalo Bills, back-to-back sacks to end the game, and a turnover, something that the Texans have to overcome. I don't know that you're pointing to Bo Nix and saying he's something that the Denver Broncos offense or the Denver Broncos as a team have to overcome.
3: Well, and to emphasize that point and to talk again about how good Bo Nix has been in crunch time, Cam just sent us this. The Broncos have 13 straight regular season wins and one-score games. It's tied for the third longest streak in NFL history. And Bo Nix has the most fourth-quarter comeback wins by starting quarterbacks in the first three seasons since 1950 with 12. He's in the same company with Derek Carr and John Elway. So not only is he nuts.
5: Good and bad.
3: But it's not something you have to overcome. He's additive in really important situations.
5: Context matters on the comeback wins, though. We know that, right? Because, like, does he put himself in a position where they need to have a
4: comeback? He's had 13 game-winning drives.
3: There you
5: go. He's ahead of C.J. Stroud. But it is similar situations in that there is a gray area right now because those comments would indicate he's not 100% sure as to what he is, how he's doing it. When you're in a Sean Payton offense, very simply, what I would say if I'm the quarterback, that guy knows how to call plays. I need to make sure every drive ends in a kick, and I need to hit the open man. That's
3: okay,
5: your job.
3: But also, the expectations this season are pretty severe for the Denver Broncos. You had a chance last year to go to the Super Bowl, and because of his ankle injury, that was a big contributing factor to them not getting there.
4: Yeah.
3: They entered this year with pressure and expectations, specifically him and his absence to help his team when it mattered last year because of injury, in a way that didn't exist before. So yeah, I can understand why he might be mentally pressing just a little bit.
5: Coming up, mentally pressing. Canty versus Harry Douglas.
3: Ooh.
5: That's going to be a press coming up next with 5-Hour Energy with their picks. Ooh, this is going to be fun. We do that next. We're on Sportsmanlike, presented by Progressive Insurance.
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1: John Robinson to the right of Tua, out of the shotgun. Belt high snap, covered by Lois, steps up, throws, deals, and it's intercepted! 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
2: 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The big Kyle Hamilton interception of Tua for the Ravens to beat the Atlanta Falcons. And joining us now, he is one of the hosts of Freddie and Harry here on ESPN Radio, 5 p. to 8 p. Eastern Time. He is a former member of the Atlanta Falcons. It is the great Harry Douglas, who is now about to get yelled at by a former Raven. Chris Canty.
3: He needs to give it up. We had about enough. That dub is mine. Ooh. What happened on Sunday night, Harry? What happened?
4: I think it's clear and obvious. We lost, CC.
3: No, okay. You want to reduce it down to that, huh? You don't want to break this one down, huh? You don't want to get into the X's and O's, the maneuver. You just want to say y'all lost and move on. After hanging on the rim when it comes to your team's winning. Hey, see how you get down? You are a fair weather sports analyst, Harry Douglas. I need you to be down the middle.
4: Really, are you gonna let me talk? Are you gonna overtalk me the whole time?
3: I don't know. Maybe I feel pretty good about my team.
4: No. If I can remember correctly, I am the one that told you last week, man, don't sleep on Snoop Huntley. He is a really good backup. And I wouldn't just say, hey, man, all the hay is going to be in the barn for the Atlanta Falcons. Do y'all remember me not saying that?
3: You said that. We acknowledge it.
4: So that's all I'm doing. Now, I would say this about the Falcons. Like, in the fourth quarter, and man, it was so crazy because I was sitting next to Bow Wow, and we was having a conversation, right? Oh. And remember when the Falcons missed that touchdown pass to Jake Matthews? I said, man, that may be a play that comes back to bite them. And I also said in the fourth quarter, I said, man, they bought Derrick Henry. He's feeling it right now. He's about to get rolling. And that's exactly what happened. I thought the Falcons did a poor job in the fourth quarter tackling. And when it was all said and done, they didn't make the necessary plays. And then once I knew Michael Penix Jr. was out in the overtime and Tua was going in, oh, I knew it was a wrap then.
5: Bow Wow? As it bounced with me, Bow Wow? That's who you're hanging with, Harry, watching the game?
4: Yep.
3: Was that before or after the pictures with Lil Baby and John Abraham?
4: All right, so we all was in the suite together. It was Lil Baby, Michael Harris from the Braves. It was Lou Will, who I grew up with. It was Bow Wow. John Abraham was in there. John Abraham got honor. He went into the Atlanta Falcons Ring of Honor, so... You know, it was very, very important for me to get back to that game so I could watch Abe get honored. He's one of my favorite teammates, and he was so helpful to me as a young player when I had came into the league. So he always will be one of my favorite teammates. So, yeah, the stars was out for Sunday Night Football. Stars were out.
3: Yeah, John Abraham, sneaky underrated, one of the best closers in terms of pass rushers in the last couple of decades in the National Football League. But, Harry, speaking of getting back to it, we got to get back to the 5-Hour Energy Challenge. 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
3: So Harry and I do this every single week, every Thursday on Unsportsmanlike at 6:30. The team that needs to bring the energy and bounce back after a loss the previous week. Harry, we are going into week 7, so we got to talk about the teams in college football that need to bounce back from a week 6 loss. Harry Douglas, because you are a guest on my show, the floor is yours on who you think needs to bring the energy to bounce back this week. Harry?
2: Why don't you go first?
3: Okay.
4: I said,
2: Oh, there we go. There's Harry.
4: I'm going with the Alabama Crimson Tide for that tough loss to the University of Georgia last week. They play another game, which I think is very, very important in the SEC. They're going against the Tennessee Volunteers. That Tennessee can run it. They have a lot of explosive plays. But I do like what I've seen from Keelon Russell so far this season. I like how he's orchestrating things at the line of scrimmage. He's buying time, extending plays. And this run game of Alabama is drastically different than what we've seen a season ago. So I'm going with Alabama beating Tennessee, bringing that energy, Boston cream, living the dream, a little bit of rich chocolate, and that vanilla custard. So I'm going with the Alabama Crimson Tide over Tennessee.
3: I'm not even mad at that, especially with Tennessee going through an identity crisis at quarterback and their young guy not necessarily having everything together, Faison Brandon being. So we'll see what ends up happening with that. But I love, like you said, Harry, what Keelon Russell has been doing. For my bounce back pick in week 7 of college football, it's a twofer. I'm going with the double whammy. You got Florida visiting Texas, both teams coming off of ugly losses. And remember last year, Texas went to the swamp and caught the fade. So Texas has to bounce back in a big way. And of course, front and center is Arch Manning. Two egregious interceptions that he threw last week in the Red River rivalry. That has to change. And then of course, Florida has got to get big ball, Jaden Ball going on the ground. He had back-to-back games where he didn't get 100 yards rushing. That's the identity of that offense, of that team. They have to bounce back in a big way. So I am rolling with Texas having to bring the energy, and Florida having to bring the energy, but I'm going with the Texas Longhorns needing more energy because they have higher stakes with the college football playoff implications. So Texas bringing the energy this week.
2: Harry,
4: also say for the University of Texas, you know, for Arch Manning, it's about being consistent. Two disappointing plays in the fourth quarter last week in a rivalry game versus Oklahoma. You cannot throw pick sixes, and then also on your last drive, you cannot throw an interception that sets Oklahoma up for the game-winning field goal. And then for the University of Florida, you know, after winning against Ole Miss at home in the swamp, two disappointing back-to-back weeks, and if Arch Manning, if he can't get right versus that Florida defense in which everyone seems to get right against, then, man, we got some, I won't even say hard conversations. The proof would be in the pudding. I think we've seen enough film right now to say that, man, if I had the number one overall pick, I'm not taking Arch Manning.
2: And, Harry, you led right into what I was going to ask you about, and you answered part of the question, so I want to follow up on that. Do you believe he's gotten better over the time that he's been at Texas?
4: Yes, he has gotten better, especially what I've witnessed last season, especially early on. But what we know about that position at every level, whether it's the collegiate level, the NFL level, if you're not consistent, there are five plays. If you have five bad plays at the quarterback position, three of those five can probably cost you the entire ball game. So it's eliminating that big mistake, being more consistent, short, intermediate, and also being a difference maker. I can't sit up here and say that Arch Manning has been a difference maker for the University of Texas this season.
2: And I think we're going to find out in about 20 minutes where he is on Mel Kiper's big board, which comes out this morning. It'll be a very interesting conversation about Arch Manning and how he's looked at in comparison to his peers. Harry Douglas, Freddie and Harry, weekdays 5 p. to 8 p. Eastern here on ESPN.
4: Wait a minute, Evan.
2: Yes?
4: Wait a minute, Evan. One last thing. CC, you're right. I'm still pissed off about the Falcons losing to the Baltimore Ravens. CC, I was so mad. The next day, I went down to my weight room just repping out 225. That's how mad I was. I went down to my basement, to my sanctuary, and I had to let some anger out. I had to let some steam out of my body, CC.
3: Yeah, I saw that on social media, Harry. You doing more reps of 225 than you did when you was at the combine, bro. What's going on? Everything
4: man, these
3: okay?
4: Kids, these kids, man, keeping me going. So we, like me, my daughter, and my son, we got to work out together yesterday. So being able to do that with them and just showing them the fitness life has been pretty cool as a father, man.
2: Definitely can relate. We went from Impractical Jokers to WWE on TV yesterday with my son and I. All right, same kind of workout. Harry Douglas, you'll hear him with Freddie Coleman today, 5 p. to 8 p. Eastern time. You'll see him all over your television, Get Up and First Take and SportsCenter, et cetera, tomorrow. Harry, thank you so much for the time. We appreciate it.
4: No, thank y'all.
2: Coming up. If you have no wins, and it's not the QB, and it's not the coach, who is it exactly? We'll get to that next. We're on Sportsmanlike, presented by Progressive Insurance.
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0: 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For the first time this season, Alabama is coming off a loss. Now the 6th-ranked Crimson Tide head to Knoxville, where 101,000 fans and a 14th-ranked Volunteers await in a massive SEC showdown. Number 6, Alabama at 14th-ranked Tennessee. 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Amber and Ian.
16: Saints Lions for my daughter's 18th birthday gift. 2-minute warning. Mm. One possession game. We got a 7 o'clock flight. When she said we're good to go at the 2-minute warning.
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1: Trips left, single receiver right. Herbert in the shotgun. They move again. No penalty flag. Herbert throws. Ball is intercepted in the flat. Intercepted and down the sideline. That is Brandon Jones with the pick. Brandon Jones, his second interception of the season.
2: KOA, Chargers radio. Broncos radio. My bad. Tonight, Broncos play Thursday night football. They'll need that secondary, obviously, to do well because they are banged up. Maybe a Sam Darnold game tonight. But the guy that he picked, you okay?
3: Yeah.
2: The guy that he picked was, of course, Justin Herbert. There's been a lot of conversation about a team that is most notably the team that we don't have a lot of conversations about because, let's be honest, the Chargers fan base is not as great as many other teams in their own division.
3: How dare you?
2: Chiefs, Raiders, Broncos have enormous fan bases, like just insane fan bases. And so the Chargers have always been that team that's like, what if they got over that hump? They've been good for a while in terms of just number of wins getting to the playoffs, but never really made that run. Besides when they went to the Super Bowl, of course, 95 against the Niners back in the day?
3: They got smoked.
2: The Steve Young Super Bowl? Yeah, they got destroyed. So, all right, maybe this is it. They got Harbaugh, who's been to the Super Bowl and won a national championship in college. They got Justin Herbert, the built-in-a-lab guy. And they're 0-5. They're 0-5. Adam Schefter joins our show this week, joins our show this week and discusses that Justin Herbert is not going anywhere, right? Even if people call. Well, Ian Rappaport, NFL Network, had this to say on the Insiders about whether or not the head coach, Jim Harbaugh, could go anywhere.
4: But my understanding is Jim Harbaugh is not in trouble as of right now. There's nothing imminent. I don't get the sense inside the building that this is something they're weighing or discussing or expecting. They think this is a talented team. They think this is a team that can win, and they do believe in this coaching staff, the entirety of the staff, as one that can get things done. That said, if the struggles continue, if they continue to look like a fully unprepared team, then of course changes would have to be considered. I just don't get the sense that there's anything being considered right now.
2: Okay. Ian had amazingly clear, great reporting, and I think people only heard four words. They only heard as of right now. That's the only thing that people probably heard with that, right? Is that could Harbaugh and Herbert put themselves in that position to have something happen? And would there be somebody else first? Maybe Mike McDaniel, offensive coordinator. The state of the Chargers right now is what with all of the reporting this week?
3: That's not good, right? And the fact that you're having reporters and media personalities address the job security of Jim Harbaugh going into week six doesn't feel great in terms of projecting what this head coach quarterback tandem could be long term and whether or not they're going to be together long term. And if things continue to spiral, then as I said yesterday, everything has to be on the table, including moving off of the quarterback and or moving off of the head coach. I don't care what you're paying Jim Harbaugh. I don't care what you're paying Justin Herbert. If they're not delivering the results, then you have to consider doing something different.
5: Do they have a built-in excuse, though, because of the injuries? They were down their two top wide receivers last week and their three best offensive linemen.
3: Well, that was their excuse last year, right, with Joe Alt and Rashawn Slater being hurt. That injuries can't be the excuse that you lean on or anchor on year over year. Everybody deals with injuries. At some point, you have to find a way to overcome, or you have to find a way to mitigate it by doing a better job of planning or baking in, you know, guys' absences from the lineup. So either way, it felt like coming into this year, Jim Harbaugh and Justin Herbert were out of excuses in L.A. with the Chargers. Mm-hmm. They had to deliver no matter what. And I thought that they expressed that urgency through hiring offensive coordinator Mike McDaniel, who had his pick of jobs. And the fact that it hasn't worked out and it's gone so disastrous, somebody's going to have to pay for it. And I don't know that Mike McDaniel is enough of a pound of flesh for the fan base who had championship aspirations and expectations for this club.
5: But it's likely not going to be the head coach in Jim Harbaugh, and it certainly doesn't seem like it will be the quarterback in Justin Herbert based off what Adam Schefter told us this week. But there has to be a sense of urgency of the overall alarming nature of the regression you've seen from Justin Herbert. He is the reason why, as you said, Jim Harbaugh wanted to go there. He's the reason why everyone was so excited about Mike McDaniel going there, because we saw the type of explosive offense he had in Miami with Tua, and we thought, gosh, what could he do with Justin Herbert? And he has been such a disappointment this year. Yes, I know he's missing weapons. Yes, I know that line is depleted and he's under duress. But he is last. Justin Herbert is last among qualifying passers in total QBR, 26.6. He leads the league in interceptions with 7. He looks like a shell of himself. And even though you can point to different factors that are contributing to what we're seeing, this regression that we're seeing, someone is going to have to take the blame for this. And it seems like all fingers are pointing towards Mike McDaniel.
2: I'm so glad you brought up the injury thing, because you don't live on the internet. The internet brings that up in support of him, right? Like, oh, look at all the offensive line injuries. But it's such a great thing to bring up. Let's just do it based on this. Let's look at the respective number 5 seeds in each conference in the playoffs right now. And it's very familiar to this show. The number 5 seed in the NFC would be the Green Bay Packers. The number 5 seed in the AFC would be the New England Patriots, Michelle's team and my team. The Green Bay Packers are without arguably the best defensive player, arguably, in this sport, Micah Parsons. They're the 5 seed. They've stunk this year, and they've navigated to 3 wins.
5: And you want to talk about a beat-up and depleted offensive line?
2: Good point.
5: The Green Bay Packers.
2: Now, let's go to the other 5 seed in New England. They have been, for the last 2 games, where they life on the line games, without their best defensive player in Christian Gonzalez. They've been without their best offensive non-quarterback in A.J. Brown. And they just lost their starting left tackle in Will Campbell, number 4 pick in the draft. When people go to the place of injuries, breaking news, you can still find your way into the playoffs with injuries at every other position besides quarterback. And Justin Herbert, to our knowledge, is 100% healthy.
3: I agree with everything that you just said. My only question is, when we bring up the injuries, what that got to do with how they lost in week 5 to the Denver Broncos? The offensive line, guys being banged up, they still found a way to have a touchdown lead in the fourth quarter. Did we all watch how they lost that game?
2: We didn't need to. We heard it just now. That's the highlight we played of that late interception.
3: But first of all, he looked like he was throwing the ball to Brandon Jones, so there's that. Mm-hmm. But secondly, you had the situation where he loses control of the football. His own offensive lineman knocks it out of his hand. It's a sack fumble where he sacked himself, essentially.
2: This is one of the...
3: Jim Harbaugh decides to go for it on his own 40-yard line and gives the ball to the Denver Broncos offense, where up until that point had done nothing in the second half. Like, we talk about the injuries as an excuse or as a crutch to excuse what's been happening, but the reality is Justin Herbert has been bad. We all look at the Chargers organization as if they've done something to Justin Herbert. And right now it feels like Justin Herbert is doing it to them in terms of the 0-5 start. So I can't go to the place of the injuries excusing what we've seen from Justin Herbert this season.
2: I always bring up, if you're going to bring up a problem, bring up the solution. This is the hardest solution, I think, in the league right now. No idea what it is.
3: Chris Candy here to tell you about the most iconic, the most requested flavor. 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
2: I think I can actually summarize the Justin Herbert thing this way. They brought Justin Herbert in to be the best player on the team and to be great. If you ask him to be good, he has a shot of being great. If you ask him to be great, he has a shot of not being very great. They need to ask him to be what Darnold was a year ago. Sam Darnold won the Super Bowl because the Seahawks did not ask him to be the best player on the team. Never did that. It's why when we play hypothetical QB trade game, I always go to Minnesota because I'm like, well, he can go there and be Darnold. He doesn't have to be the best player on the team. He doesn't have to be great. He just has to be good. He's on a team that's asking him to be great, and I don't know that he's great. In fact, numbers, wins, losses would indicate he's not great. He's very good. Ask him to be good, and maybe he can be very good. Ask him to be great, and it's below what you want him to be.
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15: 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Put the ponies in the board! The Sooners knock off number one Texas! Oh, mama!
16: For the experience he has, he should be doing better at the collegiate level against college kids. We aren't going to be playing in the NFL with most of these guys. So if you don't master the college game, how can we expect you to do that in the NFL? Now, say he plays pretty well the rest of the way, comes out, still has his ups and downs. Then I think it's got to be the Green Bay Packer model. Treat him like they did with Aaron when Brett Favre was there, or Jordan Love when Aaron was there. He's got to sit for a period of time.
2: Craigway Learfield with the call, then Mel Kiper Jr. yesterday with us here on Unsportsmanlike on ESPN Radio, ESPN2, presented by Progressive Insurance. After 8:30 a.m. Eastern Time yesterday, go back on the podcast and listen as Mel's big board is out. It is officially out. It coincides with the Brewers taking a 3-0 lead, as we've been discussing, over the L.A. Dodgers. 6-2 win last night in L.A. Potential sweep on the board today. Heard here on ESPN Radio, brought to us by Gusto. All right, would you like to hear it, ladies and gentlemen? The answer, of course, is yes. Mel's big board released today, moments ago. Now, just to be clear what this is not a mock draft. Well, what's the difference? This is Mel Kiper Jr. ranking the best 25 players in college football that are potentially draft eligible, right? So you will not see Keelan Russell of Alabama. You will not see Kamario Taylor Mississippi State. You are not going to see them on here because they are not draft eligible. So these are the top 25 draft eligible players in order. Number one, Jeremiah Smith, wide receiver, Ohio State.
5: No surprise there.
2: Number two, imagine saying this before the season. Drew Mestemaker, quarterback, Oklahoma State. Mm. Number three, a man who has been in this studio sitting right next to us, Leonard Moore, cornerback, Notre Dame. Number four, Darian Mensah, quarterback, Miami. And number five, Colin Simmons, the edge from Texas. Now, he has seven quarterbacks in the top 25. Seven. Mestemaker, Mensah, CJ Carr from Notre Dame at number eight, Austin Simmons, Missouri, number 10. And the list goes on and on until you get to number 24. And you then see Trinidad Chambliss, six, I missed from Ole Miss.
3: Mm-hmm.
2: Number 24, Arch Manning. Mel Kiper Jr. has Arch Manning as the 24th best pro prospect right now. Your reaction to that is what?
3: If Arch Manning would have come out in the draft, there's no way that he lasts to the 24th pick.
2: And I think Mel would agree with you on that.
5: Because of the pedigree, not because of performance?
3: Well, the pedigree and the physical talent. Arch is very gifted. I mean, he can throw the football. He's got the movement skills. He's got the size. He's everything that you would want in a quarterback in today's game. I just don't think that he's been able to put all of his gifts together. He hasn't been able to marry what he can do physically with what's in the best interest of his team and overall being able to manage the game. It's a very different thing going out there and playing plays versus having an understanding of how to win games. And Troy Aikman talked about this recently on Monday Night Countdown, where, you know, quarterbacks have to understand time score, but you also have to understand special situations, who you're competing against, who the quarterback on the other sideline is. And that determines whether or not you try to make certain plays, try to make certain throws. And I don't think that Arch has gotten to the point where he's mastered that aspect of playing the game. And it's evident by the mistakes that he made against Oklahoma in the rivalry game in week six. So I think there's a lot of growth that has to happen with Arch Manning. He is by no means a finished product, but that still wouldn't stop NFL teams from clamoring to get their hands on him because they believe in the last name Manning.
5: So the best situation for him would likely be like what we saw the Rams do with Ty Simpson. You draft him, you know he's not going to play. He's going to sit behind a guy, obviously, in that set of circumstances, like Matthew Stafford, an MVP, a Super Bowl champion, learn. The pressure is not on him to start right away. My fear with Arch is that a team who is desert thirsty for a quarterback and desert thirsty to be relevant will take him with a high pick, and he's going to be thrown in there before he's ready. Because as we know, more quarterbacks are ruined in this league than made. And I hope that Arch doesn't go to a place that doesn't have a plan in place or the luxury to have a plan in place to really honor his development.
3: Which is why he should go back to Texas for another year. That's exactly why he should go back. He shouldn't come out in the NFL draft. Not based on what I've seen. Now, there's still another half of the college football season to go, and we'll see what happens, whether or not he grows up back half of the regular season schedule on into the postseason if they qualify for the playoff. He could improve to the point where we say, you know what? Maybe he is ready now, but currently it's clear that he's not ready. And rather than be put in a situation where you're at the whims of a dysfunctional franchise, you have more control over your football fate and your football development if you decide to go back to Texas for another year with Steve Sarkisian versus making yourself eligible for the NFL draft.
2: So let me try to fight you off on this in one way. So I tend to agree with you. I think he needs more seasoning in college. I also don't know that Texas is the perfect spot for him relative to the fact that I don't know how much better he's gotten. That said, I don't think he's going to ever consider transferring, more so out of principle than football. Like, hey, I'm here. I committed to it. I'm going to stay with it, which I give him credit for. That's great. I also would be fine if he transferred. Like, that's the nature of the beast. It's who you are and how you want to operate. But you guys are saying he's probably not ready. He needs to sit, Smalls mentioned, like Ty Simpson going to the Rams. And what CeCe then just countered with, not countered, added on to, the problem is owners, general managers are going to be so excited about the Manning potential that they will not be able to pass on him. Thus, he's going to go higher up and thus end up with a dysfunctional franchise, right? Do I have it recapped well?
3: Correct.
2: What if I told you I could guarantee one of three spots? Tampa, Seattle, or Detroit? There is zero chance he plays upon arrival. Seattle, if they lose tonight, is 3-3. And if they lose tonight, I think a lot of it is going to have to do with Sam Darnold is not necessarily going to win them the game because of how bad the running game is right now for Seattle. And I think he's going to have to pass against Denver because Denver's secondary is weak with injuries. I think Sam Darnold, Super Bowl champion, has been unbelievable, obviously. Are they looking to replace him? No. Are they looking to extend him? Now, I don't know about that one. And Detroit, if you can get Arch Manning in the first round, and Detroit feels like an obvious one. Jared Goff's succession plan seems like a great idea. Those are three franchises that I look at and I say, what if he could find a way to Tampa, Seattle, or Detroit? Would that satisfy your needs?
3: How do you guarantee that?
2: I'm not guaranteeing. What I'm asking you a question.
3: That's what you said.
2: Let's be clear. Period. Let me go to the sidestep here for a second.
3: Go ahead.
2: The Mannings have proven they can guarantee destination. Yes. So maybe I should consider that. I wasn't considering that. I was living in a hypothetical world. I was living in a hypothetical world within reality of, aren't those three franchises that have QB signed that you're kind of wondering, should they start a succession plan or not?
3: Mm. Yeah, I mean, listen, I like the succession plan idea, but Arch has eligibility remaining, and I'm a big believer in getting better at football by playing football. If you have a chance to play, you know, high FBS ball, i.e. the SEC, then why wouldn't you do that? Every single game for Texas is a big game. Now, it's not the NFL, but still, as far as college football goes, it's as big as it gets.
2: Yeah.
3: Why would you forego that to sit on a bench and hold the clipboard behind Sam Darnold, Baker Mayfield, or Jared Goff?
2: Well, what's interesting about all of this is that Mel releases the big board, and it's a sneaky great way of a referendum on both college football and the NFL.
3: Mm-hmm.
2: Why do I say that? So Tennessee stinks right now. Smalls has been all in on Cam Ward. I was about to say Cam Pratt. Cam Ward, our producer. You've been all in. He's great. He's great. He's great. Give him time, whatever. And maybe you're right, right? But you're not right yet. That's fair, right?
5: Oh, definitively, I'm not right yet.
2: Well, and we're going to add the yet to be fair to him. Okay, well, they have the number one pick. Jeremiah Smith's number one overall. Are they going to take another wide receiver? Do they think Jeremiah Smith and Carnell Tate, who are great together at Ohio State, that's going to get them out of it? I don't see that. Are they going to take a quarterback?
3: Joe Burrow were running the team, that's what he
2: did. That's true. Good point. Are they going to take a quarterback? Well, we would have said a year ago, yeah. Can you imagine Arch Manning in Tennessee? Well, are they going to take Arch Manning with the way he's playing? I don't think that's good for anyone. Then you have the Chargers, number two overall right now. Are they going to take a quarterback?
5: I kind of love that.
2: You do love that?
5: You want to know why? Because they're committed to Justin Herbert. He would not have to be there, even be considered to be the starter for some time. You're there with Harbaugh. I don't expect McDaniel to be there after this season if things continue on the way that they are with the Chargers. But I kind of like that pairing, and I like the fact that he would not be on an expedited timeline at all.
2: That would be the biggest story of the draft. Right. If the Justin Herbert scenario got so bad that they're starting a succession plan on a guy, what, in his 20s? Isn't he in his
5: 20s? Yeah, he's 28.
2: Right. If the Justin Herbert scenario got so bad.

0: And then Darnold, correct me if I'm wrong, he's only under contract for a couple more years, right? And Darnold is a Super Bowl winner. He has more wins as a quarterback over the last couple of years than anybody else in the sport, and that's over two teams, Minnesota and Seattle. But if I told you Seattle, smarter than anyone right now, said, you know, Arch kind of fell in our lap here, 18, we're just going to do it. I mean, that's a great scenario for him, but you're right. You cannot guarantee
1: that. What
0: about
1: the Cowboys?
0: I hate that for him.
2: I love it.
0: No, the Mannings would ask out right now of Dallas.
2: Arch Manning to the QB1 of the Dallas Cowboys.
1: Austin to Dallas, right up I-35.
2: Oh my gosh,
1: you just talked with an accent.
2: It just took over me.
1: Did you hear the accent?
2: Oh my gosh.
0: Yeah.
2: For us, a dream.
0: Yeah, Cooper. Eli, Peyton, and Archie should ask out of Dallas now. They haven't entered the draft. They should ask out. What about any of the guys?
1: They fit the bill for what you're talking about, though.
0: They absolutely do.
1: Dak Prescott is a top 10 quarterback. There's no debate about that.
0: There's some debate about
1: no,
0: that.
1: No, there
2: no.
1: isn't.
0: There's no debate.
1: Every single list that came out this offseason had Dak Prescott as a top 10 quarterback.
0: I think he's very good. I think there's got to be some debate. How old is he?
2: He's 33 years old.
0: That's a little bit older than I thought.
2: I know. That's why I brought it up.
1: Yeah, you've been 11 years. Yeah, mm-hmm. I mean.
0: Is there any quarterback, Drew Mestemaker, Darian Mensah, that you would say, yeah, you know what? Put him on a team right away. Let them start from day one, even if it's a dysfunctional kind of franchise. They're good. Any one of those guys that Mel has as part of the big board that you would say, I like that guy so much that if I put him on the Dolphins, let's say, because they have a needed quarterback, they're going to be good within a year or two.
1: I don't want any of them to start at the beginning of the season next year. I don't think it's ideal. There's such a huge learning curve for these quarterbacks coming into the NFL. And it's not as much the scheme anymore as the speed of the game and the level of talent that you're competing against. So, no, I don't want any of them playing as soon as they get with these teams. I don't think this class of quarterbacks is like what we saw with the class of 2024, where guys can have instant success. I don't think that's this group, which is why I wouldn't want any of these guys playing early.
0: So I just want to make sure of something. There are 7 quarterbacks in the top 25. You're wearing a shirt and tie today. You're going on First Take at 10 a.m. Eastern. Are you saying not one quarterback within Mel's big board is good enough in your mind right now to start week one of next year in the NFL?
1: No.
0: Pre-take?
1: Call it what you want to call it.
0: 7 quarterbacks in the top 25 and not one is good enough to start day one as of this moment. Now, you need to say that to make it the pre-take. Go ahead.
1: Well, I mean, you just said it.
0: I know. So it's better if you say it
1: because I'm going to have to repeat it.
0: I think you can repeat it.
1: You asked me the question and I answered it.
0: Wait, so do you think any of them could start?
1: You want me to talk in a complete sentence?
0: Yeah, go ahead.
2: It's good for us.
0: Oh, boy. Well, you know what? Some of these quarterbacks are not going to feel well after that one. Well, we have a way out of it, and that is the Wellness Company. There's nothing worse than waking up sick, which I guess they're all going to do now, considering none of them are going to play day one per CeCe. 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
0: Evan Cohen here. 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
1: 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Along with Michelle Smallman, Chris Canty, Evan Cohen with you. So the Dallas Cowboys reportedly had a players-only meeting. Okay. Maybe the Dodgers are going to have one today. I don't know. I mean, who knows? If you're down and out, do you have that players-only meeting? Well, Mike Tomlin, former NFL head coach, of course, Pittsburgh Steelers, Super Bowl champion, now with NBC, was on the New Heights podcast with Travis and Jason Kelce and gave this thought on a players-only meeting.
2: I think you did.
3: Yes. I'm glad you said that, Coach, because we've had this same conversation on this show before. I get that there's a sense in the players-only meeting that guys are going to be more real. I just always feel like it always is just a formality that is like, we're going to do the players-only meeting because nothing else is working. So let's try the players-only meeting, and that's going to be the thing that turns around. How about we just have meeting and have everybody involved in this try and fix this thing.
2: Hey, if it did occur, I'd like to not hear about it. The fact that you hear about it is what makes it BS. You know what I mean?
3: Exactly.
2: We had a players only meeting.
1: CC, 11 years, Super Bowl champ, captain. I just spit all over.
4: You really did.
1: Sorry.
5: Yeah.
1: Of a Super Bowl team.
4: You're worked up.
1: Did you ever have the players only meetings?
5: No, not in the way that the Dallas Cowboys are having a players-only meeting. We had players-only meetings when it came to extending our film sessions and being able to try to figure out how we can improve on what we were doing. That was a big part of our story when we won Super Bowl 46. But players-only meetings to fix a defense that has been putrid, and a big part of why they've been so bad is the lack of effort. No, I've never been a part of a situation like that.
1: Wait, explain. So you had extended film, meaning like, hey, we need more work. Let's do some things here.
5: So, yeah, like think about it this way. When you have a work day in the NFL, you have organized meetings, you have the structure, you have the schedule for your day. What we would do when I was with the Giants and with the Ravens is guys would get together and decide to have meetings after the scheduled meetings that were there throughout the course of the workday. So say you had practice, you had post-practice meetings and film session. Coaches go to get dinner, and then they go upstairs to their coaches' meetings. What we do as players is stay around and have more meetings, breaking down film, going through the call sheet, things of that nature. Now, that would be players only, but it wasn't players only to air grievances. It was players only to go over film together so we could all see it the same way. Mm-hmm. From what it sounds like with the Dallas Cowboys, they calling everybody to the front of the congregation in a players-only meeting, pointing at each other and saying what they are or aren't doing right. I ain't never been a part of that. I don't believe in that. They clearly don't work when you see that in high-level sports. I don't understand what the Dallas Cowboys hope there is to be gained when something that is requisite for the job, and that being given effort, is something that players don't come to the stadium with. I don't get that. Mm-hmm. It's a privilege, not a right, to be a part of the NFL. And you take that privilege for granted when you decide that you're not going to give effort, when you loaf to the football, when you don't play with physicality. Those are traits that have become synonymous with the Dallas Cowboys on the defensive side of the ball over the last 2 years. And I don't know that a players-only meeting after week five is going to change that.
4: Does the timing of a players-only meeting matter? Because different sport, different context, but I can only go off what I know because I didn't play like you. But back in 2011, when the Cardinals found themselves at a 10.5 game deficit in the wild card standings in late August, Chris Carpenter and the veterans held a players-only meeting. They had just gotten swept, I believe, by the Dodgers. They went on a road trip. It was bad. They held a players-only meeting where Chris Carpenter was basically like, we need to fight till the end, even though this is essentially over. We have to show respect for ourselves, and we need to play good, solid, fundamental baseball. I don't care what the standings are. We, as a group, are better than what we've been doing. They took it game by game. They went on an unbelievable tear and went on to win the World Series. So when I hear players only meeting, maybe I'm not as alarmed as some other people are because I've seen it work out. But again, that was at the end of a season where they got it together and went on a run. I'm curious to know what you think about the timing of this, that after week five, they're already having a players only meeting.
5: Yeah, I mean, I'm just trying to figure out what are you discussing in the players only meeting that you guys didn't talk about before the season started, or that you didn't talk about during training camp? Like that's the part that seems a little bit weird. And if you're truly trying to get everything fixed, then why don't you have everybody in said meeting?
4: Like the whole team.
5: The whole team, all the coaches, everybody. What?
4: When your Giants went on that losing streak during the season that you won the Super Bowl, was there any sort of a players-only meeting during that time? Like, we're better than this. We need to turn it around. The messaging needs to be more clear.
5: No, because there are a lot of guys that were still on that team that won Super Bowl 42. So everybody knew that a season ebbs and flows. And if you remember the 2007 Giants, they started off that season 0-2, right? And it was a goal line stand against the Washington Commanders that I think turned the tide in terms of the vibes around that team. So there was no panic. I think the reality was that we had to be better. And I think that the leadership took it upon themselves to be the example in terms of what they did on the field. When you decide to give effort above and beyond, that becomes infectious throughout your locker room. Because if you see one guy straining, one guy scrapping and scraping, it makes it harder for you to skate by.
4: Totally.
5: And so I think that should be the MO for the Dallas Cowboys if they want to truly get the season turned around. Look to leadership to set the tone by the level of effort that they give, especially on the defensive side of the ball. But the Cowboys have been dealing with their best defensive players not giving effort. Kenny Clark loafing to the football. Rashawn Gary loafing to the football. Quinnen Williams not being dominant, not playing and being the best version of himself. Deron Bland getting cooked on the back end by the Bucs receivers. Those are the types of things that shouldn't happen. Smalls, they lost to an undrafted rookie quarterback on a winless team that quite literally had never happened before in NFL history. If that ain't enough for you to take it personal in terms of the effort that you're giving and the attention to detail, then I don't know what is.
1: Michelle's Madness next. 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
0: Hey, it's Golic. Coming up Thursday, we'll break down Game 3 between the Brewers and Dodgers and get you set for Thursday Night Football matchup between the Seahawks and the Broncos. That's Thursday on the Golic at 10 a.m. Eastern on ESPN Radio and the ESPN app.
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1: That. Okay. That.
0: It's time for...
2: Hold on. Wait for it.
0: Michelle Madness.
1: Madness! All is madness!
2: Yep, that's what the people want.
0: On Unsportsmanlike.
2: It is time for Michelle's Madness here on Unsportsmanlike. I am Michelle Smallman, and it is my madness. Alongside the Ocho, Evan Cohen, and our resident Super Bowl champion, Chris Canty. Gentlemen, our bracket today for Michelle's Madness is, will it hold? We're going to look at some trends in the NFL through 5 weeks, and we are going to crown a champion of which trend we think will hold throughout the remainder of the season. Are we ready to go?
3: Let's do it.
2: Our first one, our number one overall seed, the Chiefs returning to form. They're sitting there undefeated atop the AFC West. They look every bit the Super Bowl contender that they once were. It seems like last season was an outlier. Them not making the playoffs, them looking so discombobulated. The Chiefs returning to form, our number one seed. They face our eighth seed, CeCe's New York Giants, sitting atop the NFC East, 3-1, despite losing their quarterback, Jackson Dart, finding a way to win and or tie games. So what do you think, CeCe? Which one will hold, the Chiefs' dominance or the Giants winning the NFC East?
3: Yeah, give me the Kansas City Chiefs being able to hold it and be dominant and being the force that we've known them to be in the Mahomes, Andy Reid era. All you need to know as far as my confidence in the Giants is that Jameis Winston is the quarterback. And if you heard his presser this week, you know why I'm fading the New York Giants. So, yeah, give me the Kansas City Chiefs.
4: Easy. Kansas City. Next. Okay. It's not even debatable.
2: Next one. KC advances. Our number four seed, Kirk Cousins, as QB1 of the Las Vegas Raiders. We saw Mendoza come in last week in a losing effort for them. How long will Kirk Cousins be QB1 there? Will they eventually move on to Fernando Mendoza versus our number five seed, the top of the 2027 NFL draft? And let me pull that up for you here.
4: Tennessee, LA Chargers, Dolphins.
2: Thank you.
4: Yeah, this is going to sound crazy. I actually think Cousins is more likely to hold. And here's why. And I know Mendoza's already played, but I think that as long as they're competitive, they should hold off on Mendoza as long as possible. My only argument on 1-2-3 of the draft, and if you want to go 4 with Houston, 5 with Tampa, is I think Arizona's going to find their way into the top 3. Because I think Arizona's ultimately going to replace the Chargers. I know how bad the Chargers are right now. But when what did I see yesterday? Mike LaFleur coming out and Jeremiah Love's got to block more. I know that's true, but I don't think you take a running back in the top 5 to block more, just a thought. So I'm going to say Arizona is going to find their way in there. So I will say Cousins more likely to hold.
2: CeCe, Kirk Cousins is QB1 for the Raiders or the top 5 of the 2027 NFL draft staying in place. Again, Tennessee, the LA Chargers, Miami, Houston, and Tampa Bay.
3: I disagree with your Arizona point, by the way, and I think you're underestimating how bad the Chargers are. I will still say, though, Kirk Cousins being the starting quarterback for the Las Vegas Raiders, because here's the reality of it, man. Like, I think that the Raiders have a plan on how they want to develop Fernando Mendoza. And remember, Tom Brady said this once upon a time, that he thinks young quarterbacks are forced into action way too early.
2: Mm-hmm.
3: And so this pick of Mendoza is too important for the organization to mess up. And the fact that they've been competitive gives them the runway to continue to stay with Cousins and keep Mendoza on the shelf.
2: Let's go to the other side of the bracket with Kirk Cousins as QB1 advancing. Our number two seed, Brock Purdy as your NFL MVP. 49ers, despite injuries, are undefeated. Brock Purdy has been excellent. He's completed 69% of his passes, 1,196 yards, 13 touchdowns, which leads the NFL, only two interceptions, versus our number seven seed, which CeCe predicted, the Rams missing the playoffs. CeCe, where are you going? Brock Purdy as MVP or Rams missing the playoffs? Which one will hold?
3: Well, this one is interesting because I think Brock Purdy continuing to play at his MVP level helps the Rams to miss the playoffs.
2: Mm-hmm.
3: Man, I'm going to go with Brock Purdy as the MVP. And y'all know how bullish I am on my bold prediction of the Rams not getting to the postseason. But I think Purdy is the one, like, when you look at how he's been playing, how he's been in control, how he's manipulated the pocket, and then having Mike Evans as his top target, along with George Kittle, and, you know, assuming a healthy CMC because of how they're load managing him, Yeah, man, I think it's all there for Brock Purdy. I really do. I think this is his year where he asserts himself as an elite quarterback.
4: I still think the Rams can get back into it, and I think Purdy's awesome. So I say Purdy, as the MVP, is more likely to hold than the Rams missing the playoffs.
2: Brock Purdy advancing. Who will he face? Is it our number three seed, Nick Sirianni, on the hot seat? The Philadelphia Eagles sitting there at 2-3. Some clock management gaffes, issues with the offense, a lot of stuff going on in Philly. Versus our number six seed, the Minnesota Vikings, undefeated and number one in the NFC right now. They are the number one seed in the NFC. So, Ev, where are you going? Nick Sirianni in the hot seat or the Vikings as the number one seed? Which one's going to hold?
4: Yeah, I think it's another one that I think I'm pretty clear on. I think Sirianni in the hot seat is more likely to hold for two reasons. Number one, I think he was on the hot seat even after going to and winning a Super Bowl, as crazy as that sounds, even though I've been supportive of him. And the other thing is, I don't think Minnesota is satisfied with their own offense. Despite Kyler playing better this past week, I don't think Minnesota is thrilled with the offensive work they put in. So I think that's actually becoming an easy one for me. Sirianni on the hot seat, more likely to continue. Vikings playoffs, yes, one seed, no.
3: Can I ask you a question just as a sidebar? If the Vikings do end up being the number one seed in the NFC, will you admit that you were wrong about Kyler Murray?
4: Sure. Ooh. Yeah, no problem. No problem.
3: Him fading the Vikings is all about him fading Kyler Murray.
4: Yeah,
3: he does not believe in Kyler Murray.
2: Independence Day class.
3: Yeah.
4: I am totally fine.
2: Evan likes someone who's prepared.
4: Totally fine admitting wrong on that.
3: I'm just asking a question.
4: But I want to go one other thing on that.
3: Okay.
4: I also want the world then to admit Kevin O'Connell is a better head coach than he is QB whisperer. Like the whole thing of like, oh, QB whisperer. No, he's a great head football coach all three phases.
3: But if they're the number one seed, everybody will go to the place of Kevin O'Connell being a QB.
4: I know, but they're wrong.
3: Because he's gotten something out of Kyler Murray that nobody else got.
4: But you're going with Sirianni. More likely.
3: Oh, yeah, of course.
4: Okay, all right.
2: Okay, Sirianni advances.
4: So KC versus KC.
2: Let's go. KC versus KC, our second round matchup. The Chiefs returning to form, which is our number one overall seed, versus Kirk Cousins as QB1. CC, which trend will hold?
3: Oh, Chiefs.
2: Okay.
4: Chiefs is the answer, definitively, even though I hope for Mendoza's case, Cousins holds as QB1.
2: Well, who will the Chiefs face? Our number two seed, Brock Purdy, as your NFL MVP, or our number three seed, Nick Sirianni, on the hot seat?
4: Sirianni hot seat. Even though I think Purdy's in a great spot, if Josh Allen and the Bills end up with a one seed, if Mahomes and the Chiefs end up with a one seed, at some point they could become the favorites for MVP. So I think it's much more likely that Sirianni on the hot seat holds than Purdy as the MVP.
3: They're not firing Nick Sirianni if they win the NFC East. And based on everything that's happened in that division, I have a hard time not seeing the Eagles winning the division. Mm-hmm. So I'm going Brock Purdy for MVP.
4: Wow.
3: Vegas, I think Brock Purdy for MVP.
2: Vegas East, tiebreaker.
5: Very surprising from Canty.
2: Yes.
5: And unfortunately, even the Eagles fans, myself and Pat in this room, are saying Nick Sirianni in the hot seat will hold the entire season. Because of you, sir, you will not let him get off of it.
4: That's right.
3: Wow.
4: Blame CC, I like
2: Nick
4: it.
2: Sirianni advancing to the championship.
3: I tried to get him off the hot seat.
5: That was very nice of you,
2: First time for everything. Of all people in this conversation, didn't think you were going to try to get Nick Sirianni off the hot seat. Okay, our championship matchup.
5: You're coming around on him.
2: Coming around. Which trend that we've seen through 5 weeks in the NFL will hold? Will our champion be our number one seed, the Chiefs, undefeated, returning to dominant form, or our number three seed, Nick Sirianni, on the hot seat? Again, the Eagles, 2-3.
4: Easiest pick in the history of Michelle's Madness. You're asking, do I think the Chiefs can continue to be great? You're damn right I do. That's the one to hold.
2: CeCe.
3: This is so anticlimactic. It's Chiefs.
2: Man.
4: They had a blip of a year. Last year was just a blip on the radar.
2: Nick Sirianni on the hot seat.
3: You knew it was going to be Chiefs. That's why you wore the red jacket. You got the red blazer on. You knew it was going to be the Chiefs.
2: That's not why. But I can't really fight you off because I am wearing Chiefs colors today.
3: Okay. All right.
2: Is that why you wore a red tie?
3: Maybe. Maybe not.
2: We're kind of matching today. We look like we're going to a
3: political rally.
2: That's right. Canty Smallman, 2028. We work for you.
4: Pat Costello.
2: People of the people.
4: I'm over it. Next,
3: like
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0: I'm over it. With Pat the producer.
1: The Minnesota Vikings. Having to sit there and watch Sam Darnold lift up a Super Bowl trophy should make everyone... I don't think enough people are talking about Punch the Monkey.
2: Oh, his name is Punch.
1: His name is Punch. And he lives in Japan, and he lost his mother, so they gave him a little stuff. I tried coconut water yesterday for the first time. Are people actually drinking this?
2: Good for smoothies. Sometimes you get a coconut water, and it hits.
3: Ugh. I'm over it. I'm sick and tired and over it.
1: Get a life.
4: Yes! Each and every day at this time, our producer, Pat Costello, gives us items in and around sports, entertainment, his life that he is over. Pat.
1: My mountain arc continued yesterday. As you guys know, I'm a full-blown mountainist now. Here's why I don't know if it's for me. So I'm walking along. I'm enjoying the lovely views. It's a great fall day. All the leaves are starting to change. I'm looking down over a nice reservoir.
2: Yeah, it's beautiful.
1: It's great. It was a great scene. And I'm starting to walk up a path that is a little bit less traveled, but it's still, like, very clearly a trail. And about 10 or so feet in front of me, about a five-foot-long snake just starts slithering up the path.
2: Nope.
1: That's when I turned and walked away. I was like, you know what? I don't know if this is for me. And it, you know what? I learned later, non-venomous snake, and it was a beautiful-looking snake, but I don't know, man. I don't know if this mountain climbing thing is for me.
5: Well, we're so new into it, though, Pat. I feel like you got to give this thing a chance to breathe.
6: Sounds like we're new out of it, too.
5: No, you can't just bail the first sign of adversity, right?
1: Well, I started looking into the snakes because I was curious what that one was, and it was either a northern black racer or an eastern rat snake, both non-venomous, but there are two venomous snakes in Connecticut, the northern copperhead and the timber rattlesnake, and those are the two I don't want to find.
2: I didn't realize that Connecticut had so many things to be fearful of in the wild. We've got bears there. Two venomous snakes? You'd think Connecticut's pretty chill, but no. In the wild, they've got some beasts.
6: I had a snake on my front steps the other day, a little tiny one, but I didn't... it almost looked like a fake one,
2: rubber snake.
5: So what did you do?
6: I just walked away. What am I supposed to do? I don't know.
5: After that, did you put like mothballs around the yard?
6: No, I didn't know what to do.
5: Snake away? Anything like that?
1: Why the snake away? Internet exists.
2: There's something called snake away.
6: I had something else I probably had to do. Yeah.
2: I didn't know that. What is it, a powder or a spray?
5: Yeah, it's like these little granular pellet things. Yeah, snake away.
2: Now, does it just repel them, or does if they ingest it, is it...
5: I think it just repels.
2: A rat.
5: Yeah, it just repels.
6: Okay. See, I feel like that's my neighbor's job.
5: How has that been your neighbor's
6: job? I'm going to tell
5: you
6: why. My neighbor is our like best friends. They're amazing. And he's like a manly man. And I feel like he should figure that out, because I obviously am not going to figure that out. Isn't that his job? Like, I'll go to the supermarket and he likes this blueberry pie, and I always bring a blueberry pie home when I go to the supermarket to give them. He should figure out the snake situation, and I give the blueberry pie.
2: Yeah, so is Pat manly enough to handle the snakes on the mountain?
6: I thought so, but I guess not. Welcome aboard, Pat.
1: Yeah, if you saw this snake, Ev, you would have been like, nope. It was 5 feet long.
6: Oh, no. I had the little guy, the little slivery guy. And I'm like, I'm out of here. What are you, crazy? And then my kids are like, oh, I want to go see it. I'm like, no, you're not going to go see it. Get in the house. What are you, crazy?
1: It's probably a garter snake. It's fine. Those are harmless.
2: So are you not going to mountain climb anymore, Pat?
1: No, I think I'm going to keep at it until I see something worse.
2: Watch out
1: for
2: bears.
1: One sight of a bear, and I'm done forever.
2: Yeah,
1: let me tell
2: watch out for bears. That's
7: pretty
2: scary.
7: Much everyone I know who's hiked in Connecticut has seen a bear. I have yet to see one.
1: Hey, if I'm hiking to see a bear, now I'm in.
2: Yeah, a bear and a bear.
1: Maybe not the bear.
7: But share a beer with the bear.
6: Share a beer with a bear.
5: Share a beer with a bear.
1: Pass.
2: Bring it as
5: a great
2: maybe
5: story,
2: a peace offering. If you see the bear here, crack open a cold one.
5: So
2: I'm no threat to you.
5: What do they say about the different bears and how you're supposed to respond?
2: Oh,
5: when
2: brown
5: you see
2: lie down, black fight back, and if it's a polar bear, it's a wrap. You're dead.
7: If it's white, good night.
2: If it's white, good night, you're dead.
6: Wait, say this again.
2: If it's brown, lie down and play dead.
6: I need to like text
2: this
6: to myself.
2: If it's black, fight back. And if it's white, good night, you're dead.
6: Okay, I'm actually.
1: You don't have to worry about the polar bear one, though, Ed. Don't worry.
2: Yeah, I mean.
1: Not a lot of polar bears up here.
2: Not a lot of polar bears.
7: You never know.
6: All right. Pat, next one.
1: So Cam made a cameo appearance on the Golics yesterday.
7: It's true.
1: Caused some drama.
2: Oh, why?
1: Yeah, Cam, as we all know, hosts trivia. Or was it Tuesdays, Cam?
7: Yes, you went.
1: Yeah, and...
2: I've been there twice.
1: Caused some drama with the Golics. Cam, could you please ask the question that caused this drama at trivia and with the Golics?
7: Yes. So the question was, And the category was board games.
2: Okay.
7: So the question was, what is the best-selling board game of all time, selling multiple million units per year in the United States? What would you guys say Monopoly. Is the answer
2: Scrabble.
7: To that question?
2: Monopoly.
6: Scrabble.
2: Cece?
5: I'll say Scrabble.
2: Is it...
6: Oh, this is a catch. So the problem, whatever the answer is not actually going to be a board game. No?
5: It's a board game.
6: I know, but I thought that was going to be the
7: comment. Here's the answer.
6: Yeah.
7: The answer by a lot is chess.
6: See? You wouldn't look at that as a board
5: I don't
6: game.
5: Look at chess as a chess, board game.
2: Chess is a strategy game, chess not is a board game.
1: What do you play chess on?
7: 1,000% a board game.
5: No, you're right. Yeah, listen, the classification of it, it's a board game.
7: Mike Golick Jr. was very upset. Mm. He thinks chess is not a board game. It doesn't have board game vibes.
2: It does not have board game vibes.
7: Which is fine, but it's still a board game.
5: So like checkers, chess, backgammon, those are considered board games?
7: All board games.
2: When I think of board games, I think there needs to be dice involved, maybe some cards.
5: I think of life.
7: That's a card game.
5: I think of risk.
2: Yeah.
5: I think of, like, those are
2: Candyland.
5: Like, yeah, Candyland, yep. Monopoly. Yep. Those, to me, are board games.
7: And there were questions in the rest of the category about all of those board games. But on every website, chess is listed as the best-selling board game ever.
6: So then would close second be checkers?
2: Yep.
7: I believe checkers is second.
2: I looked right now. Classic board games. Chess, checkers, backgammon. I'm in Mancala.
7: Mancala, a classic.
1: So fun.
6: Never heard of that.
5: What is Mancala?
2: It's with the little rocks and you got to...
7: Like little marbles.
2: You got to put them in the thing and skip them. You guys didn't play Mancala in school? It's like a math game. Right, guys? It's more of like a board game math game.
1: Little marbles in there, I think like 10 slots, and you pick up the marbles from the slots and you drop one into each one. And the goal is to...
5: I don't know what you're talking about.
1: Well, then why did you ask?
5: You're speaking a different language.
2: They're like at every school.
1: You said, what is it? And we explained it, and you said, I don't know what that is.
2: So
7: if we explained it that well.
2: I
5: don't think you explained it that well, Pat. I think there's a better explanation.
7: Look it up. It's a great game.
2: Yeah, I'm going to show you. I bet if I show you the board, you will say, oh, I've seen that.
7: Anyway, many of the teams...
5: I've never seen that before.
2: You've never seen this before?
5: I've never seen that before in my life.
6: Oh, I've seen this.
2: Yeah, you probably saw it at your elementary school or something.
5: Nah. Yeah, we ain't played that in my elementary school.
2: Are you guys very competitive when it comes to board games?
6: What do you think? Well, if you had to guess with the two of us, what do you think?
7: I'm going to say yes for both of you.
2: Are you?
6: This is one of the most obvious questions any human is. This is more obvious than the Chiefs winning Michelle's Madness tonight.
1: Evan seems like the guy who would flip the Monopoly board.
2: 100%.
6: Thank you. I take that as a compliment.
2: Take the money and go
1: home. That's the worst type of person.
2: Totally. That's why I asked.
5: I lost the Monopoly one time, and I said I wanted to run it back and play with real money.
2: How'd that work out?
5: I mean, the person was like, that's ridiculous. We're not doing that.
2: Yeah.
5: Because a game of Monopoly, first of all, it never really ends. Like if you're playing,
2: it's just like life. You know?
5: Like it's just like you have to decide to walk away from the game of Monopoly.
1: I think you don't play Monopoly correctly. If that's the case,
5: what do you mean?
1: I don't think you're playing by the correct rules.
5: I'm not playing by the right rules.
1: No, I don't think so. Monopoly can go very fast if you actually play by the rules of Monopoly and not like the rules that people play.
5: I'm gonna be honest, I probably don't know the right rules of Monopoly.
1: Yeah, that explains why your game never ends.
6: You know what I'd like to do? One day, we'll pick a day, maybe over the summer. I want to play cards during the show. We could play like, it would just like on the side.
2: What game?
6: I don't know. We'll figure out a game. Maybe in the breaks, Rob can film it. Why not? Yeah, why not bring some competition to the show here? Yeah. Play a little cards during the show.
5: Play a little tonk during the show? Tonk?
6: Don't know what that is.
5: Okay.
6: I know gin rummy. Go fish.
7: Oh, I love rummy.
2: You know what game I loved back in the day? Guess Who?
7: Guess Who was so fun.
2: Does your person have facial hair?
5: Yeah, Guess Who.
2: Is it a man?
5: That's a good one.
2: We could do sports Guess Who.
6: Let's go for it.
2: That would be a fun game to do.
6: Like 21 questions.
2: Yeah, and you have to guess who the person is.
5: I like that, too.
2: That's
5: a good one.
6: Next one, Pat.
1: I think steak frites are pretentious.
2: Get out of here.
1: I think
2: steak frites are delightful.
1: Look, who doesn't like steak and fries? The name steak frites makes it sound, 1 minute, by the way, it makes it sound ridiculous. Just call it steak and fries. What are we doing here? Steak frites, you're making it sound like something it's not. It's like most likely a New York strip and some French fries. Stop being all high and mighty. Order steak and fries. Be an adult.
5: I actually have a hot take. I don't like steak and fries.
2: What?
5: Yeah, like if I'm going to have a potato vehicle with my steak, I want it to be mashed potatoes. I don't want it to be fries.
2: No.
1: Or even a baked potato.
6: Scoop it up with it.
5: Oh, yeah, mashed potatoes or baked potatoes. I don't think French fries belong with the steak.
2: What?
5: I think it takes away from it, yes. It's a hot take. I know it's not popular, but I'm all the way out on steak frites. It has nothing to do with the name and all to do with the potato preparation.
2: I love steak frites. And I'm good with the name. It's an acknowledgement to the French.
1: Yeah, we don't need to be French here.
7: Did you know the French don't even pronounce the S? They just say steak frites?
2: Yeah.
1: See?
7: That's even more pretentious.
1: This is who you're aligning yourself with, Michelle?
2: Steak and fries? You betcha. All day, every day. I'll align myself today.
5: No Frenchman can cook.
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19: He'll just do tele-rallies today. I'm Dave Anthony, Fox News. President Trump won't hit the road again until tomorrow after returning home from Republican rallies in Arizona and then Montana at about 4 o'clock this morning.
20: Remember, if they win the midterms and if they go on and start winning a little bit, they will put us right back into the position. I call it the dark ages.
19: But Fox's Aisha Hosni reports from the White House.
21: Despite all the rallies, the tele-rallies, the money, the commercials, the advertisements, it appears that Democrats, as of today, are widening their lead against Republicans. That's according to brand new Fox News polling just released yesterday. Democratic candidates have a nearly 10-point advantage over those Republican candidates when it comes to voter preference. The biggest issue for voters, no big surprise here, it continues to be cost of living. Just 22% approve of the job that President Trump has done on bringing inflation down.
19: And we'll get another inflation update this hour, expected to show wholesale prices also rose last month like consumer prices did. Destruction and death in Pakistan. A roof collapsed on a school. 34 students and a teacher were killed. More than 50 others pulled from the rubble with injuries. Now an update on the federal investigation into Congresswoman Ilhan Omar after the Minnesota Progressive Democrat's home in Washington was raided.
22: Dozens of her family members receiving subpoenas as part of an immigration investigation. Now, according to the Wall Street Journal, federal authorities are looking into how Congresswoman Omar obtained her citizenship as a teenager arriving from Somalia in 1995. The Journal reporting that the probe is aimed at building a case to strip her of her citizenship obtained in 2000.
19: Fox's Todd Pyro. There is a separate federal investigation into her finances. Congresswoman Omar says she is a political target, calling allegations baseless lies and smears. 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
19: There is even more anger in Europe. After all the destructive student-led protests across France over education funding, there's a lot of unrest in Albania.
30: In Albania's capital, Tirana, thousands of angry citizens run riot. Protesters led by students set fire to the Department of Education and two banks, breaking into other government buildings.
31: We are here to protest against our most corrupt government ever, who is misusing and abusing our environment, our natural resources, our lands, our protected areas.
30: Prime Minister Edi Rama won a fourth term in elections in May last year, but has since faced growing discontent. Some of that aimed at a development project linked to Jared Kushner and Ivanka Trump. Jonathan Savage, Fox News.
19: Anger also simmers at Cornell University in New York, where faculty has confronted the university's leader amid a renewed investigation into a two-year-old rape case.
32: In that meeting on Wednesday, Cornell President Michael Kotlikoff admitted there were missteps in his handling of the woman's report that she was gang-raped at a fraternity house in 2024. He's asking for more time to implement reforms and push for cultural changes at the university. This is faculty's debating a no-confidence resolution in his administration. A woman identified as Jane Doe is suing Cornell, alleging the university mishandled her complaint. Sue Guzman, Fox News.
19: On Wall Street, ahead of that inflation update, Dow futures are rising, but they're down big for the Nasdaq, which dropped 511 points yesterday. In baseball, the Brewers put the defending champion Dodgers on the brink of elimination.
33: Now Mitchell scalds the ball, and the Brewers have gone back-to-back.
19: Garrett Mitchell homered right after Jake Bowers, powering Milwaukee past Los Angeles 6-2 on FS1. The Brewers lead the National League Championship Series 3-0. If they beat the Dodgers again tonight in Game 4, Milwaukee goes to the World Series. I'm Dave Anthony. This is Fox News.
34: Here's a look at local news. Champaign Police and Crime Stoppers asking for tips after a $2,000 retail theft at a local store. They say a suspect entered, grabbed high-value merchandise, and left before officers arrived. Police did release details encouraging assistance. Hope new leads will find the person. Champaign Moms report that Champaign-Urbana preparing for expanded Day de los Muertos celebrations, including family activities, cultural displays, and community gatherings. Organizers say the events aim to highlight local Latino heritage. The Urbana City Council met this week to review mid-year budget adjustments, that focusing on public safety staffing as well as infrastructure maintenance. Officials discussed reallocating funds to support police overtime and road repair projects that will head into the winter months. And that's what's happening on your Thursday. You're locally up to date from the Stevie J Broadcasting Newsroom. I'm Jim
0: Miller. Yeah, all right, here we go into Thursday. The plane landed at 4 a.m. for John Decker, our great television White House correspondent. I don't know if he's on today or not, but we'll see if he calls in, which should be 3 a.m. our time. So will he work out at his normal 4:30 in the morning? That's right. What he usually does.
2: When you go from our West Coast to the East Coast and try to adjust things, and then he's got another trip after that, right?
0: Well, it's a joy trip.
2: Okay.
0: Pleasure. But if you're on Air Force One, as our friend is, then he went to Alaska, then he went to Arizona and Las Vegas and all that, and then he flew back at 4 a.m. with the president on Air Force One. Then he and his wife have a weekend in L.A., so they got to fly back to L.A. tomorrow. That's crazy. Now, it's a lot of flying. Mm-hmm. Now, I wouldn't be complaining if it's Air Force One, because those are nice big white seats.
3: Beats driving.
0: Yeah, no question about it. Yes, so do we expect John Decker's call? I asked him earlier in the week, are you going to be able to do Thursday? And he says, I think so.
2: Okay.
3: Yeah.
0: Which reminds me of a call I had from Mike Ditka once. When it was Super Bowl weekend and Coach was always at the Super Bowl because he had many commercial obligations. And I got a call and I answered it, heard the voicemail at about 5 a.m. He called about 2 a.m. And he said, yeah, Steve, I'm in Las Vegas. I don't know about tomorrow.
2: I love that.
0: That's one of the only times he ever missed was at the Super Bowl in Las Vegas. Yeah, I'm in Las Vegas.
2: Yeah, you just never know how to call things when you're in Las Vegas.
3: When you're in Vegas, it stays in Vegas.
0: Do you know what you'll never find in a casino?
3: What's that?
0: A clock. There's no clocks.
3: I didn't know this.
0: No clocks in casinos.
3: Really?
0: Yeah.
3: Okay.
0: 24/7, it looks the same.
2: Well, really, no clocks anywhere these days because everybody assumes you know.
0: But there used to be the old wall clocks that you could always know the time wherever you were, but now they don't have that. And in fact, I was going to write a book, and I was going to have a woman that is catatonic sitting at a slot with a cigarette dangling out of her mouth, and the title was going to be The Deal Never Ends.
2: The deal never ends.
0: And it was going to be all about addiction and how people in that position can't stop.
3: Yeah.
0: And there's so many people like that.
3: We stumbled. We went to see Seinfeld up, this is a year and a half ago, somewhere in one of the places on the southeast side of Chicago, stumbled into that. We got there too early and just walked that floor. And it's kind of sad sometimes, you know.
0: No, very, very sad because, addiction's addiction. There's a lot of sex addiction, gambling addiction, alcohol addiction, drug addiction. I mean, it's an addiction.
2: Oh, yeah.
0: And, we playfully joke about our phones. We freak out if I leave my phone at home.
2: Mm-hmm.
0: That's kind of an addiction. It's one of those where you kind of laugh at. But you try going through a day without your phone, you'd be grabbing stuff all day thinking it's your phone. Because you look at stuff. You look at your email, your text. You look at social media, look at all kinds of things on that thing.
2: Mm-hmm.
0: So anyway, but the gambling one was, and we still have it at Lulu's and Baba's and BB's and all the places they name funny, whatever it's called. There are people in there that are addicted. Anyway, that's why these small communities, even like Philo, make a lot of money on gambling.
2: You
0: wouldn't think it's possible.
2: Mm-hmm.
0: But there's a lot of people pumping a lot of money in that stuff. And you always know, when nobody else knows, it's probably a problem because they're doing it too much. Anyway, we move on.
3: A lot of tax dollars into the state coffers as well.
0: The state does quite well with it. Remember, years ago I said that's the wrong direction. We're going to turn into the land of Biff from Back to the Future?
2: Yep.
0: When you saw what it was going to be like if Biff was in charge. The whole town was a gambling joint with women and all that stuff.
3: Yep.
0: Okay, good morning. Nice to have you listening. 7:10, I'm Stevie J. There's Diane Ducey.
2: Good morning.
0: Our meteorologist is Greg Solier, brought to you this morning by our friends at Carl.
2: Reminding you, it's Breast Cancer Awareness Month, and if you need diagnostics, reconstruction, you'd like to meet with a primary care physician about things, all the things in the Mills Breast Cancer Institute, you can find out the details at carl.org.
0: All right, Greg Solier, I bet this is the day we actually see moisture from the sky.
3: Yes, we shall see, and it will be of significance and substance to come through the area, but do not fret, do not panic. This too shall pass. It'll take a few days as we transition out of this midsummer go of it early in the week to something a little more typical for mid-October to kind of an early November feel around here. This too shall pass. It'll take a few days as we transition out of this mid

0: Temperature-wise, we're about already 15 above average at 64 at Worland Savoy, 62 Rantoul, 64 Danville. A little sprinkle and some light rain around the Bloomington Normal area at 59. Most of our stuff is still south and west of about a St. Louis to Kansas City line, but coming our way. So later this morning and this afternoon, occasional rain, maybe a thunderstorm thrown in as the afternoon wears on. Prior to that, up around 75, not bad. Gusty east-southeasterly wind. A couple of rounds of showers and thunderstorms this evening. There might be one or two stronger storms. Not a real significant severe weather threat, though. A couple of more showers after midnight. Probably half to 1 inch of the gauge, I think, the rainfall that we'll call for. Lows down to about 49. Gusty west wind after midnight. Tomorrow, windy, much cooler. And a couple of sprinkly showers in the morning and for the afternoon as well. Clouds break later in the day. Just 57. That's it. 10 shy of normal. Northwest wind 20 to 30 and gusty into the upper 30s tomorrow night. Little wind chill in order here. Saturday morning, mostly sunny. Diminishing wind, though, for the afternoon. The high only 58. Some patchy frost Sunday, 67. That's more like it. Sun-filled for Sunday afternoon. The dry weather virtually all of next week with Monday highs at 72. Mid to upper 70s Tuesday and Wednesday up near 80 next Thursday and Friday. For Stephen Deere Broadcasting, I'm your host, Greg Soldier.
1: All right, buddy. Thank you so much. That's heading toward the Oregon game. So that looks pretty good from here.
2: Mm-hmm.
1: It's going to be 70-something. My goodness.
2: It'll That's right.
1: Late October. Well, boy, I think it's Sunday morning. We're waking up with a 3 in front of it.
2: Uh-huh.
1: I think that's very
2: Could
1: likely.
2: Be some patchy frost.
1: Yep. Off we go. Remember your hoses. They got to be disconnected before it really starts getting frosty.
2: Yes.
1: Yeah, all that, man. It's just where we are. I was looking at Christmas tree lights yesterday. I think they doubled at Dollar General.
2: I know.
1: Man.
2: I was in Home Goods, is it? With all the home decor vases and pillows and blankets and the like. And there's at least 4 or 5 Christmas aisle already.
1: Yeah, no, they're up. I mean, it's just October, but I go with the lights in November. So not too early for me.
2: I was shopping with my daughter, Anna. We were in a fall feeling and we were, you know, sniffing some pumpkin spice candles and things like that. But I'm like, all this stuff is short. Fleeting, you know, if you get something fall, you're flipping it right away to Christmas. No. It's almost like not worth it.
1: Didn't I see Halloween in July?
2: I know, it's true.
1: All right, we check your sports headlines at 7:14 ESPN 93.5.
2: How about those Milwaukee Brewers, 6-2 winners over the LA Dodgers, and they lead the series 3-0.
1: You know the last time Milwaukee won a World Series?
2: I know it has been at least once, right? Or just
1: they
2: once?
1: They were in it in 1982. They lost to the St. Louis Cardinals. They have never won it.
2: Oh, wow.
1: And neither has Tampa Bay.
2: Okay.
1: So there are two teams that have never won the World Series in play in the Final Four. And they're also one of the lower salaries of the baseball world. I mean, 3 of the 4. I think Cleveland is what I'm understanding. Cleveland, Tampa, and Milwaukee. Total payroll doesn't equal the Dodgers. That's what money can buy.
2: Wow. Oops,
1: what if the Dodgers don't win it all?
2: Or what if Shohei Ohtani has some nagging injuries?
1: Well, he got a base hit last night.
2: Okay.
1: Listen, I mean, it's amazing. So you've got to scout properly. You got to develop properly. And it's possible to have a low payroll and win a World Series, apparently. So, anyway, we'll see what happens.
2: The series continues between Milwaukee and the L.A. Dodgers tonight at 7. It looks like the Dodgers will use Tyler Glass now. It doesn't have the pitcher for the Brewers yet. And the game has been moved to noon in Cleveland against Tampa Bay. Griffin Jacks will be pitching for the Rays and Gavin Williams for the Guardians. So as that continues, it's always fun to watch the game at Pia's in 1609 West Springfield Avenue. Our next broadcast there will be November 5th ahead of the Illinois Friday game, which will be against Nebraska. As we get into November, we're going to have these Friday games, Stevie.
1: So we got Oregon and then what? I'm not even up on that.
2: Is it Maryland, maybe?
1: Maryland.
2: And
1: that's very
2: on the
1: possible.
2: 24th,
1: Oregon. Yeah.
2: And then the next week,
1: Halloween
2: weekend, and then we get into the two Friday games.
1: So I think it might be Maryland tucked in there.
2: UCLA is the one on the 14th, I believe. So I'm just going from memory here, and sometimes that's not very good. I do know that Illinois volleyball is facing number 22 Michigan State tonight, and it's Breast Cancer Awareness Night. So wear pink to that game at 6:00. They'll be taking on Michigan Sunday. Kate and Hauser, we're hearing more official words.

0: I think
1: six games. I think, you know,
0: 4 to 6 weeks.
1: Well, that doesn't look good. Michael Clayton is QB1.
0: Yes.
1: So freshman has starting. He was the kid that came to Illinois to tell Brett Bielema in person that he's coming, as opposed to a phone call or a text.
0: Wow.
1: Yeah, and then he was real affable, and we were communicating on X.
0: Yes.
1: And he was responding and everything else. So I think he's a outgoing, great, you know, it's like, okay, hey, he's a freshman. Hey, he can be poached in 3 months. Right?
0: Yeah.
1: If he does something special, mm-hmm. we're going to have to get our wallet out again.
0: You're right.
1: Because everybody's going to want the kid.
0: I keep forgetting this about that whole, aspect of it.
1: How do I say this? This is unfun.
0: Mm-hmm.
1: It is absolutely unfun.
0: Mm-hmm.
1: Because if you have a great performance, then you got to worry about the vultures. And we might be vultures too. It's all fair game.
0: Right.
1: And bring your wallet.
0: Uh-huh.
1: Bring your checkbook or your YouTube or whatever. No, your PayPal. Not YouTube. Anyway.
0: Yes. And we're getting texts in. Smith Burger with their award-winning hand-smashed burgers in on the giveaways. In case you'd like to win Illini tickets to the Oregon game that will start at 2 or 2:30 at Geese Memorial Stadium, you can text in Illini 217-359-2255 on our Fisher National Bank text line. We've also got Jets Pizza in on the fun. I know that I brought some Jets Pizza to our costume judges on the Halloween Fun Fest night. Boy, they were impressed. Yeah. I brought that chicken bacon ranch. 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
1: 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We'll have that. John Decker, maybe, landing at 4 a.m. We'll see if he calls in. Stand by.
2: Logan, everyone, let's check weather. Free Central Illinois, Champaign, Urbana, and vicinity as the day wears on. Rain and shower activity will be on the increase, particularly later this morning and this afternoon. Even a couple of thunderstorms later this afternoon and evening time with a cloudy sky. Increasing east-southeasterly wind will top out a little above average today at about 75. Turn windy and much cooler tonight, though. A couple of rounds of showers and thunderstorms this evening. A stronger storm can't be ruled out this evening. A couple of showers are back in after midnight. We bottom out at 49. That southwest wind will turn westerly, pick on up at 15 to 25 miles per hour and gusty. Tomorrow, windy, much cooler. A couple of showers and spots for the morning and a sprinkle or two for the late afternoon and evening. A real November feel on a northwest wind, 20 to 30 and gusty. Highs to about 57, down to 38 for tomorrow night. Mostly sunny, cool for the day on Saturday. High at 58. Maybe some patchy frost Sunday morning, but a sunny, milder afternoon at 67. Monday to Friday next week, dry weather expected and a recovery on temperatures. Low to mid 70s. Monday, Tuesday, upper 70s. Wednesday, near 80 next Thursday and Friday. For CVT Broadcasting, I'm meteorologist Greg Solgay.
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5: Tech shares are losing more ground this morning after the NASDAQ declined more than 1.5% yesterday, more than 511 points. It's part of an overall retreat by artificial intelligence-related stocks because of concerns about higher borrowing costs. However, Ericsson shares are up 12% this morning. The Swedish tech giant continues to see strong sales of network gear in North America, but also in Japan, India, and the Middle East. And Apple shares are higher again this morning. Its shares rose to a record yesterday, pushing it to a stock market value of $5 trillion. You'll see higher prices for toys for the holiday season. Reuters says toy prices are up more than 6.5% over the past year, impacted by tariffs and high energy costs. That's your Fox Business Report. I'm Jenny Cosola, invested in you.
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1: So I voted.
0: Oh, you did?
1: Happened to be at the Scott Bennett building. By the way, if you're naming something for somebody who passes, using the first name is very effective. Because usually it's the Anderson building.
0: Okay.
1: The Bennett building.
0: Yeah.
1: Scott Bennett, clearly it's for the late senator.
0: Absolutely.
1: So anyway, I was in there. By the way, it's very nice. I think people there work for the county. I think they're extraordinarily thankful they have that.
0: Mm-hmm.
1: Because coming from Brookings, yeah. That's like,
0: what was the concept on Brooks? It's like a big stop sign or something and kind of maze-like in there.
1: I don't know.
0: I still have some things that I'm going there for.
1: Mini Pentagon.
0: Exactly.
1: I don't know. I just know that they're happier there, and I've talked to several about that.
0: Someone like you, I'm sure you looked up your ballot ahead of time to know what was coming.
1: No, actually, I did not.
0: Okay.
1: No, I did not.
0: I know I do.
1: And I voted how I voted, and Rhonda Scott, one of the people there that was running it.
0: Okay.
1: But very good. Very well done. Very easy.
0: The
1: very
0: judges
1: fast.
0: Are Johnny on the spot.
1: Good.
0: Did you get a little sticker after?
5: afterwards?
1: Yeah, I sure did.
0: Okay.
1: I let Hallie, my little granddaughter, pull it off.
0: Aww.
1: Kind of helped her. And
0: yeah, that's fascinating.
1: That was pretty cool. A sticky thing works.
0: I was with Hudson yesterday. I had a necklace on, and he was all about that necklace.
1: That necklace can be, yeah, pulling on that baby.
0: He's 10 months yesterday.
1: Oh, hey, that's great.
0: And Hallie just hit one.
1: Yeah,
0: so
1: 1 year old.
0: Congratulations on that.
1: Well, you as well. All right, so anyway, went in, and I took the ballot, and I looked at it, and... Yeah, it was correct from the standpoint of what I'm voting on. Mm-hmm. So I did my thing, and you all vote how you want, but I don't know why the Unit 4 thing gets me a little bit,
0: mm-hmm.
1: because we just gave them 100 and whatever it was,
0: right.
1: 90 million, yeah. 185, whatever it was.
0: Well, there's certain been stuff and then on you get social media about mismanaging funds.
1: I don't know. I just know that it was too soon for me to say, I mean, I paid an enormous amount of money for Unit 4, and I pay an enormous amount of money property taxes. I get it. My kids went there. I'm
0: That's
1: fine.
0: Right. That's right.
1: But at some point you say, man, why weren't we looking forward with that other bunch that we gave you?
0: Yeah.
1: And figuring out, because it was still a crisis 10 years ago
0: mm-hmm.
1: when we were doing that. It was a definite concern. You think, well, Edison doesn't look very good. And then all of a sudden, a whole new bunch comes in with the school board and the new superintendent. And says, hey, we got an idea.
0: Yeah.
1: Wait a minute.
0: Yeah, we need money.
1: I need money. So let's have a referendum for me.
0: Right.
1: I was just too soon. You vote whatever. It's great. I'm all for education. I was all for, and I voted for the $190 million last time. It's just too soon.
0: Whatever happened to the lottery giving us a whole bunch of money
1: for
0: education?
1: They did. It does go to education. They just took the money out of the lottery, and they had to supplement and put it back in because they'd already used it somewhere else because we got pencils. We're buying pencils. We're buying pencils.
0: I don't think they need pencils boards and iPads.
1: I promise you that government doesn't spend money like a private person would. They don't. Have Elon Musk get a trillion and see how he can spend it. Because you're going to question the price. You're going to question this. We just blob it all together and expect that government's inefficient. It's not good at spending money because it doesn't feel like our money. But it is.
0: Always love to hear from you. 217-359-2255. Buying Russian diesel is supplying Iran with drones. Stupid. Has a 217 truth at text. Dakota Martin in Rantoul is saying that there's a new Nickelback album coming out on October 30th.
1: I think we like Nickelback, don't we?
0: Sure.
1: Yeah.
0: Rock star and all the things.
1: Hey, rock star.
0: Exactly.
1: Okay. Hey, I actually know one.
0: All right. A little off topic, and then we're getting on these Illini texts in too. But we love you chiming in case you have an opinion.
1: Yeah, feel free.
0: Or maybe you voted and you want to tell us how it went for you.
1: It was interesting. There's a woman standing rather close listening to everybody say their name and writing it down. So I found that, that's interesting.
0: Okay.
1: And then you went through and you put your ballot in that says it's counted. So you say, hey, it's counted. That's what the computer said. But she said, do I want the computer or want to fill in the oval? I said, I'd like to fill in the oval.
0: Yeah.
1: Okay. It's just static electricity. Yeah, my vote. What happened to my
0: right,
1: vote?
0: Right.
1: Don't necessarily. So I did my ovals and did it rather quickly. I think I voted in 3 minutes.
0: Mm-hmm.
1: And there was a couple pages there. So, but I knew the direction I was going. Hey, it feels good to get it done.
0: Yes.
1: But you should vote. I'm not telling you how to vote. Just vote.
0: You have until Tuesday, November 3rd at 7 o'clock to get that done.
1: All right. It's 217-359-2255 again on the Fisher National Bank text line. You're welcome to join us. Also, we'll be back with question mark. Will John Decker actually arriving 4 a.m. back to Washington, D.C. on Air Force One? He says he sleeps on airplanes rather well.
0: Mm-hmm.
1: Well, we shall find out just how well he slept next, 7:30.
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14: News. I'm TJ Papa, Vice President J.D. Vance in Battleground, Michigan, stopping in Monroe today, about 41 miles south of Detroit. But will it make any difference?
15: Fox News polling revealing Democratic candidates have a nearly 10-point advantage over those Republican candidates when it comes to voter preference. We're looking at 54% preferring Democrats, 45% choosing Republicans. That preference has actually jumped for Democrats a couple of points from just last month.
14: Fox's Aisha Hajdi at the White House, where President Trump will hold tele-rallies today. A chest x-ray is normal for Pope Leo, that from the Vatican, which says he also had a routine checkup today. The pontiff had lung cancer surgery on Tuesday, and the first public appearances for Harry and Meghan since moving back to England. They were in Nottingham in central England today. 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
16: Here's a look at local news. Champaign police responded to a shots fired call on Hedge Road after residents reporting gunfire late Tuesday night. They found shell casings, but no victim at the scene. Investigators reviewing neighborhood security footage. Average gas prices in Champaign-Urbana increasing compared to last week, even as the national average remains steady. Analysts say regional supply factors and refinery output contributing to the rise. Police responded to Paul the Drive and Garden Hills Drive after a shooting left one hurt. They secured the scene, transported the victim for treatment. Investigators interviewing witnesses and reviewing evidence to find the culprit. The Cranford Art Museum is open. Centering Clay, it's a new exhibit highlighting Chinese-American ceramist Catherine Choi, another mid-century artist. The show focuses on innovative ceramic techniques. The exhibit is now open to the public. Enjoy the event. You're locally up to date from the Stevie J Broadcasting Newsroom. I'm Jim Miller.
1: Thank you, Jim Miller, ESPN 93.5. Yes, ladies and gentlemen, the man is calling in. John Decker with no sleep. Stand by. Weather with meteorologist Greg Solier.
2: Logan, everyone, let's check weather. Free central at Champaign, Urbana, and vicinity. A few sprinkles around this morning, then later this morning and into the afternoon. It showers, maybe a couple of thunderstorms getting going as well. Gusty east-southeasterly wind will top out a few degrees above average. It's 75. Enjoy it. We turn windy, much cooler tonight. A couple of rounds of showers, thunderstorms this evening. Can't rule out a stronger storm in a couple of spots, too. A couple of more showers after midnight, down to 49 for the low. That's a little more typical for mid-October. Southwest winds will turn westerly at 15 to 25. And gusty tomorrow, windy, much cooler. A couple of showers in the morning and sprinkle in the afternoon. Clouds break later in the day. The high at only 57. Northwest wind 20 to 30, gust to 40 miles per hour. Breezy colder tomorrow night. Couple of sprinkles early on. Clouds will continue to clear on out. Low down to 38. Sunshine cool for the day on Saturday. North breeze in 58. Patchy frost Sunday morning at 36, but up to 67 in the afternoon. But sunshine. Nice weather ahead for next week. Nice recovering temperatures too. It's 72 on Monday. Next Tuesday up to 75. Upper 70s to near 80. Wednesday, Thursday, Friday of next week. For CVT Broadcasting, I'm your host, Greg Sol.
1: John

0: press run.
1: John Decker! John Decker! I want to.
0: Yes, so catchy John children in combines now singing the theme. Decker. Ladies and gentlemen, he sleeps like a baby on a plane. I don't know how you do it. John Decker, who arrived in Washington on Air Force One, 4 a.m., and here he is at 8:34 Eastern Time. I don't know how you do it, man. How do you sleep? Without drugs, you sleep well on a plane?
2: Oh, yeah. You know, let me tell you how crazy it was. So we're flying from Montana to Joint Base Andrews, and we're about, I don't know, maybe an hour into the flight, and they bring us the meal that they wish to serve us. And remember, it is really late, really early, whatever you want to call it. The meal is steak-free. And I had that meal. And then the new plane has live flat seats. I put that seat all the way down, and I was out for the count until we landed.
0: Unbelievable. Unbelievable. They're like the business class seats. They go all the way down?
2: Yeah.
0: Wow.
2: Absolutely. The new plane is like that. Yes.
0: Well, I'm seeing a grilled chicken served over crisp romaine lettuce. Is that what you had? That's what it says here on the menu.
2: No, that was lunch. That was lunch yesterday. this was the very late dinner. They did a wonderful job. Very good meal, and then I was out for the count.
0: Unbelievable. All right, so you didn't send me the menu for dinner. How dare you, sir? That's so offensive.
2: No, I still have to do that, Stevie.
3: Do they provide the pillow and the blanket for you, too, then?
2: Oh, yeah, absolutely. Yes, of course.
0: Wow.
2: Yes.
0: So what was it like, your first trip on Air Force One that lasted over a single day? How'd it work?
2: Yeah, it was exhausting. So 21 hours the first day, 20 hours yesterday. You're just on the go. I was very busy. And, of course, the first day is when we flew all the way out to Alaska. That's a long flight. Then we land at Elmendorf. Then we take a Chinook helicopter from Elmendorf to Wasilla, Alaska. When we arrive there, motorcade to where the event is. It's a high school ice hockey rink. Ice hockey is really popular in Alaska. And then I break off, and I'm breaking off from the rest of the pool because I'm going to interview President Donald Trump.
0: Mm.
2: And they carved out some time for the president, and so I got some one-on-one exclusive interview time with the president. I'm very happy about that. I thought the interview went very well. It focused exclusively on that Senate race of Senator Dan Sullivan against Mary Peltola. For me and for our station, we own the powerhouse station in Alaska. 50% of Alaskans watch it. They've been running that interview essentially on a loop for the past 2 days.
0: That's wild. That's awesome. When you're standing there, John, does it enter your mind? You've got a one-on-one with the most recognizable person on Earth right now?
2: No, it doesn't. No, it's just another interview for me. As you know, I ask questions to the president virtually every day. In fact, I asked two more questions on this trip of the president, questions in which his answers made a lot of news. I'll get to that in a minute. So, no, it doesn't enter my mind. It's just another opportunity to ask the president questions. You know, I have a lot of respect for the office of the president. And, you know, I think you can tell the president has a lot of respect for me.
0: No question about it. No, I grant you, this is one-on-one is that pretty cool. So what did he say that you asked that made news?
2: Well, this was, the interview made news, certainly,
0: yeah, right.
2: Because the focus is on a state that could decide who controls the U.S. Senate. And I asked the president, why is it so close? You know, you won the state by 13.5 points. And the president acknowledged that affordability is a major issue in Alaska, where gas prices are among the highest in the country and fuel prices are among the highest in the country. Then later in the trip, yesterday morning, the president took some questions from us, took four questions, two from me, before we boarded Air Force One from Arizona to Montana. I asked the president if he had any reaction to the news regarding Pope Leo's health, his disclosure that he has lung cancer. So the president gave me an answer to that question. That made a ton of news.
0: Mm-hmm.
2: And I asked the president why he's going to Montana. After all, it's a solid red
0: right,
2: state.
0: Right.
2: Why Montana? Why, Mr. President, do you appear to be playing defense? And he said, no, I'm going to go to Michigan, you know, in just a few days. But I wanted to essentially do two things. I wanted to shore up our support in Montana. Also thank the people of Montana for supporting me in each of my runs for president.
0: Did he, does he look tired? I can't do that. He's got me by quite a few years. He's 80. How's he? I know it's traveling in luxury, but the adrenaline, the pump up. I mean, you felt these 20-hour days, and you're kind of tired, but do you think he is? Does he look tired?
2: No, we were remarking on that. We being the pool that cover the president, his energy level, it amazes us. There are politicians, let's say 30 years younger than the president, that do not have his energy level. Mm-hmm. So he keeps it up, gets that energy level up to the extent that he's doing, you know, two-hour speeches in each of the places that we visited. We did three visits, three stops, one to Alaska, one to Arizona, one to Montana. He does a campaign event in each of those places, and his energy level did not, you know, fall.
0: Unreal.
2: At any of those events.
0: It's stunning. What about the crowds? Were they full?
2: Yeah, I think that they were pretty full. I would say, 95-97%.
0: Okay.
2: Essentially, yeah, they're full.
0: And energy. Crowd energy was good, too?
2: Oh, yeah. I mean, the crowd energy is there, but you also have to factor in Montana, for instance, last night. It is a school night. So there were, some families that left early. It's a school night. I get it, So, but for most of the crowd, they stuck around until the very end to hear the president.
0: And you're hearing them all because that's your job. You got to beat all these things, right?
2: Yeah, no, I hear that. I know what's coming next. I know the playlist. I know everything. I know everything. I know what he's going to talk about, what he's going to say, how they're going to react. It's like going to a concert three nights in a row of your favorite performer. You kind of know what's going to happen, and that's the case when the president does these campaign rallies.
0: All right, the Fox News had a new poll out that says essentially it looks like a blue wave. Are you buying into that? Again, I've been asked to be polled, I think texted 15, 20 times. I'm not ever responding to polls anymore.
3: Right.
0: I don't know if they're under polling or what, but maybe it is going to be a blue wave. What are you feeling right now?
2: Well, I don't know. I always, shy away from calling anything a wave, but there will be surprises on election night. There will be surprises. And, if you want, we can wait. Remember we talked about we're going to go through Senate races.
0: Yep, we'll wait.
2: We can wait. We can wait until Thursday right before Election Day. We will do that. We'll go through all those races, and I'll tell you where I think there will be some surprises on both sides during the course of the remaining 3 weeks that we have here.
0: All right. We'll wait for that so you have a real feel for this. You're the one in 16 that told me pretty early Donald Trump's going to win, and nobody was saying that. Nobody said that.
2: That's right.
0: Yeah.
2: Mm-hmm.
0: You were one of the only guys.
2: And in this election cycle, I go to my bosses in mid-July, and I say to them, if it's okay with you, I want to go to Alaska. And they're like, Alaska? I said, I'm telling you, Alaska is going to surprise a lot of people.
0: Wow.
2: And so I go to the primary. It's a Democrat that wins the primary, Mary Peltola. She beats the incumbent senator, Senator Dan Sullivan. And I said that night, there were people when I was in Alaska, they came up to me and they said, I remember you on primary night. You said the president's coming out here, and you were right. And I did. I said, he's got to come out because his guy came in second place. So I foresaw that, and we'll talk about what I think is going to happen in just a few weeks in Alaska.
0: It's a great television's White House and national correspondent, John Decker, ESPN 93.5. All right, so you get to these incredible trips that the president makes, and you're thinking, will this matter? Do you think it will matter what he's done and what he is doing?
2: It's tough. They're headwinds. The president is dealing, Republicans are dealing with major headwinds. First, there's history. The party in power typically loses seats, so you got that. That's a headwind. Then you got the high gas prices, the high prices at the grocery store, inflation in general. That's problematic. And, I think that those two things together create an environment for, in some places, not everywhere, but in some places, the perfect storm for a Democrat to beat a Republican who, in a normal cycle, would win handily, and they wouldn't need the president's help.
0: Mm-hmm.
2: But it's not a normal cycle. It is different. It is different this year. I will tell you that.
0: Well, what about the factor of, I think, unusual, the DSA, the emergence of their platform, which is very forward about, eliminating essentially our Constitution. So, will that factor into all this?
2: in certain races, you know, there's not a DSA, so-called DSA candidate in every race out there. You know, I think Republicans are trying to spend a lot of money to, you know, tarnish certain Democrats as being DSA, whether they are or they are not, or the whole party as DSA. You know, look, the party is moving leftward. There's no doubt about it. The progressives are becoming more and more powerful in the Democratic Party. But not every candidate out there running is a progressive on the Democratic side. A lot are, but not everyone. And so, you know, in certain races, may it make a difference? Sure, you know, and maybe that will help the Republican by painting that opponent as DSA, far left, out of the mainstream, whatever you want to call it, Stevie. But that's not everywhere. And so there's some Democrats that are just like presenting themselves like Mary Peltola as just a common sense political candidate, you know, running to represent Alaskans, and she cannot be easily, you know, tarred with that idea that she is DSA or far left or progressive or anything like that. She's like more pro-gun rights, you know, not pro, you know, like more Second Amendment than pretty much any Republican you can be out there. She brags about how she's like 170 guns. I mean, she's different. She's Alaska. Yeah. You know, and you have to be different in Alaska if as a Democrat if you're going to win.
0: Do journalists talk about things like James Tallarico and the 13-day disappearance? You guys buzz about that or do you not?
2: It's far removed from what we cover. We're covering the president.
0: Yeah.
2: So, you know, I mean, you know, if it may come up, yeah, I mean, that's kind of strange,
0: yeah,
2: you know.
0: It really was.
2: I agree. It is. You know, does that make a difference? I don't know. First of all, they have early voting there. So,
0: right,
2: you know, people
0: right.
2: have already cast right. their votes. And then people just, you know, I think this happens everywhere. People just make up their minds. You know, they make up their minds about
0: right.
2: candidates. And,
0: yeah. No matter what happened, what happened to them, the people are going to vote that way. It's not going to change.
2: It's like Donald Trump in 2016, that Access Hollywood tape came out. And I said, At the time, this will make no difference.
0: No.
2: No difference. Because people have already made up their mind about Donald Trump, you know, and that tape didn't make any difference. He won that race.
0: Yep, and I think that's the same way with Tallarico and El Sayad, everybody else. I think people are in their camps just according to who comes out and votes and what the count is and all of those other things. Okay, so now what? You have a leisure trip tomorrow to Los Angeles? What is that?
2: Well, my wife is the best wife, and she said, we have to celebrate your birthday, and where do you want to go? I said, I love L.A., as the song goes. So we're going to be in Santa Monica, California, and Malibu, California. We've got she's going to surprise me with some of the things that she has planned for my birthday weekend, and it'll be a good break, you know, because this week has been tiring, and I'm just really looking forward to, you know, just downtime. You know, just like unwinding after a very stressful week, you know, interview with the president, long trip with the president, and just relaxing out there. And the weather looks really good, too.
0: Well, you share birthday Sunday with Mike Ditka, the late Mike Ditka.
2: With Mike Ditka.
0: Yeah. So,
2: right. yeah.
0: so you're Ditka. Flying for your birthday weekend. And again, I've seen many, many pictures of you. And I don't know, man. Unless you're wearing a wig, you look young. You just—I mean, you got the
2: I'm
0: hair.
2: Not wearing a wig.
0: You got the hair, man. It's not that easy to have
3: exactly.
0: the Paul McCartney hair or whatever he does. It's just—it's unbelievable.
2: Yeah.
0: So can she sleep on a plane as easily as you can?
2: Can Caroline?
0: Caroline, yeah.
2: She's good, but I can. I'm out on the tarmac before
0: amazing.
2: We take off.
0: Amazing. That's impressive,
2: so that's
0: man.
2: Good.
0: Impressive. Yeah. Well, by the way, when doing a little one-on-one, you know, because you've done it before when you broke the news about the Nobel Prize or something Donald won. Do you guys chit-chat at all? Is there any side chatting at all?
2: Yeah. Oh, absolutely. Yeah. No, I make it a point. You know, I do that with whomever I'm interviewing, whether it's a senator or a cabinet member, or the president, you know, just relax them and talk about things that maybe, you know, we're not even going to talk about, just relax them.
0: Yeah.
2: So, yeah, you know, I reminded the president, you know, about the first time I interviewed him way back in 1999, an interview I did with him about his father, and I told him how that interview was excerpted 20 years later in the Wall Street Journal, and reminded him, of course, of my interview when I was at Fox regarding his nomination for the Nobel Peace Prize. That was back in 2020. And, of course, you know, he takes questions from me all the time.
0: Yep.
2: So, you know,
0: he's comfortable with you, I think, anyway. You think he believes.
2: Yeah.
0: I don't think he's looking for softballs from you, but he knows that your questions will be fair.
2: Yeah, that's right.
0: That's
2: and they always are, and I also, we've talked about this before, I present those more difficult questions in a way that are palatable, as you might say.
0: Yep.
2: But they're still tough, and I get good answers. I'm always getting answers that, for some reason, they make news. They break news. And so that's always what I'm looking for with the president.
0: I think that the other, some of the major networks are going in, you know, loaded for bear, a little sharp, a little twisty of the knife, a little that stuff. I hear that just they're like, man, what kind of presentation was that? Mm-hmm. And I think you're consistent on how you do it. That's why you get called on all the time. You're going to give a fair question that might be challenging. He might not like it, but it's one that he can answer.
2: Well, that's right. You know, that's exactly right. You know, and the president recognizes that, and his team recognizes that. And, you know, that was my pitch. That was my pitch to them in saying, I'd like to interview the president while we're in Alaska. And I think it was a good pitch, and it was accurate, you know, in terms of everything that I said to them, why it would be advantageous for them and why I'm the perfect person to interview the president while we're on the ground in Alaska. So I thank them for giving me that opportunity, and I made it a point. I said, I want more of these opportunities, and it's not just a one-off. You know, I want to do more of this with the president.
0: That's awesome, John.
3: Awesome.
0: Decker. Awesome. All right, before we let you go, the new press secretary, any thoughts? She's new.
2: Well, you know, I was ready to board Air Force One when she had that first White House press briefing, so I was not in the briefing room, but I watched it along with my colleagues before we boarded Air Force One in its entirety. And look, she has some big shoes to fill. We've spoken about this before, Stevie. Caroline Leavitt was really good at her job, so she's being measured up against Caroline Leavitt, who I believe set the standard. And I don't think in that first briefing she met that standard. And I think that's one of the reasons for the criticism. And like anything in life, we can all get better. We can all improve. So she has to, you know, work on things so that she can have a briefing that is not talked about or, you know, becomes viral or anything like that. And so we'll see how often she decides to do those briefings. You know, there's some news out today in the Wall Street Journal that although she claimed to be a lawyer for many years, she never passed the bar. That is something
3: I think
2: going to be problematic for her. And who knows? Maybe, you know, because of that story and the fact that, you know, her credibility may be hurt, maybe she doesn't hold on to that job. It's always up to the president in terms of who he wants and those personnel moves that he makes.
0: So she said she was a lawyer?
2: Yeah. That's right.
3: Yeah, the headline's talking about faces scrutiny over claims that she's a lawyer.
0: This is like, I'm calling time out. I got two left after this. But what the heck would you do that for? If you want to aspire to be in anything, you don't lie like that.
2: Yeah, I don't know. I mean, she went to law school, but she didn't pass the bar.
0: Well, John Kennedy Jr. didn't pass the bar. A lot of guys flunked the bar.
2: The issue isn't not passing the bar. No, the issue is not that. No. The issue is not that. So John Kennedy Jr., right, did not pass the bar. He ultimately did.
0: Yeah.
2: But after he failed the bar, he didn't hold himself out to be a lawyer. And that's what she did.
0: No, that's
2: she
0: wrong.
2: She never passed the bar.
0: And
2: that's wrong.
0: I guarantee you the president didn't know that. I guarantee you.
2: He didn't, because he described her as a lawyer when he introduced her.
0: That's embarrassing. That's embarrassing.
2: That's embarrassing to the president when, you know, you put the president out there and he says something that is incorrect based upon something you told him.
0: So will you consider, when he asks you again, to be his press secretary, John Decker?
2: No, you know I love what I do, Stevie. No. It's great to do what I do. And she, by the way, is the 18th press secretary that I'm working with. And, you know, I like asking
0: 18.
2: The questions.
0: That's crazy.
2: And I'll stick with that.
0: Well, yeah, okay, that's fine.
3: It says that she worked for a large law firm.
0: But she's not a lawyer.
3: Right.
0: That issue is that you say something you're not, and then you're the
3: You can work for a law firm in many different capacities.
0: But if she said, I'm a lawyer, if she said, I'm a lawyer, there's no misunderstanding.
3: Yeah,
0: it's giving you gravitas that you haven't earned at this point, and maybe she'd have passed it the second time.
3: Poor thing. I know this high pressure.
0: It just doesn't. You don't do that, though. I mean, John Decker wouldn't say he's a doctor. Come on, man. Come on. And by the way, if you take the White House press secretary job, the mashed potato circle will be gold, man. What are you thinking? Anyways, it's good stuff. Listen, happy birthday.
3: Yeah, happy birthday. And I know we're bringing up Ditka. You heard the news the last Friday. You know, he would have been 87 on Sunday. But he was a part of your Great Dad's A Celebration of Fatherhood book and all of that.
2: Yes. And, you know, and thanks to Stevie, I got to meet Mike Ditka and spend some time with Mike Ditka at his restaurant in Chicago, which was a great memory for me. And I have that great photograph that he and I took together. And a legend. And that's the reason why all these accolades are coming in for Mike Ditka. Mm-hmm.
0: John Decker, safe travels and sweet dreams as you fly to L.A. and enjoy your birthday.
2: That's right.
0: And thank you for being on with us. It's a true pleasure and honor, and so many enjoy this. So thanks so much.
2: Oh, thanks a lot, Stevie. Thanks, Diane. Have a great day and a great weekend. Talk to you soon.
0: You bet. John Decker on the move, 20-hour days, the president. And all over the place.
3: That's right.
0: And, new White House press secretary, it could be short-lived. You just can't. Particularly when the president says, who's looking bad now? Somebody didn't background the thing. They did. They had to. Nobody looked
3: it up. Confusion over her legal credentials.
0: I need to know.
3: A result of a big misunderstanding.
0: But if she said, I'm a lawyer, that is a lie until you pass the bar.
3: She was misinterpreted when she said, I worked for a law firm or something.
0: We need to know that.
3: Right.
0: Because that's huge in your credibility. If you're going to lie about your stature, you can't do it. Okay. We're going to break. The news is next. You're welcome to chime in. 217-359-2255. And I've said it many times, but no action. We should get John Decker to Champaign.
3: Yes.
0: And have a night with John Decker.
3: Decker for press secretary is something that Mike had texted.
0: He'd be good at it, but he doesn't want it. He really doesn't. But you can make 50 to 100 large on the mashed potato circuit.
3: You're right.
0: Each night. 756.
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3: And really, it's right off I-74, that Cunningham exit, right?
7: Cunningham exit. Just down, turn left at Bobcat on Triumph Drive, and we're at the end of the road.
0: Yep.
7: But the last inspection starts at 4 o'clock.
0: Yeah. How about Gale Forex Trucking? 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
0: This is WSJK Tuscola, Champaign-Urbana, your home for the St. Louis Cardinals at 8 o'clock.
13: Yet another report shows inflation on the rise. I'm Dave Anthony, Fox News. It was a bigger than expected surge at the wholesale level in September, the most in 4 years.
14: Month over month headline numbers are 1.3 versus estimates of 0.5. Whoa. Year over year headline, 6.3 versus a 5.3, and a huge jump from the month prior.
13: Fox Business Network's Taylor Riggs, the 6.3% annual inflation rate in the producer price index is up 0.7 from August, fueled by diesel's record high last month. And as Fox's Jessica Rosenthal reports, a new poll shows a lot of financial worry.
15: The Fox poll finds two-thirds of voters are dissatisfied with the direction of the country, and a little more than a quarter think the economy is good or fair. Just under half say their finances are worse than they were 2 years ago, and 6 in 10 voters say the cost of living is the top economic issue. President Trump's approval rating is at a new low in the Fox poll at 36%, with 77% disapproving of his handling of inflation.
13: But the president, at rallies for Republicans in Arizona, then Montana, warned things could get worse if Democrats win control of Congress in the November elections.
16: The last time the radical Democrats had power, they gave us the worst inflation in American history, the highest energy prices in American history, the worst trade deficit in American history.
13: There's new concern about kids using artificial intelligence as 8 states sue OpenAI,
17: alleging ChatGPT can be harmful to children. Current design can reinforce delusions and encourage dangerous behavior in kids. The states are seeking changes that include age checks, stronger parental controls, and clearer safety disclosures. An OpenAI spokesperson tells The Verge that ChatGPT has age-specific protections, but the company plans to keep working on adding safeguards.
13: Fox's Alicia Cunha in Pakistan. 34 children are dead after a roof collapsed on their school. A teacher also killed. America's listening to Fox News.
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13: Pope Leo is still hospitalized in Rome after surgery to remove part of his right lung where there was a cancerous nodule. A Vatican statement this morning says test results are normal and a chest X-ray is showing a good recovery in the lung operated on. No word yet if the 71-year-old Pope will need further lung cancer treatment. Now, of course, Leo is an American from Chicago where Catholics gathered at a big mass yesterday.
22: The service at Holy Name Cathedral.
23: By placing God's hands, God's healing hands, our Holy Father, Pope Leo.
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2: The church was full.
1: That's Gail Spreen, she and others praying for the pontiff.
2: Everybody was praying. You could just see all those prayers going up and being received.
1: Spreen's husband died from cancer and said the Pope going public with his diagnosis can wake up the whole world to the importance of early detection. And this woman echoing what Catholics around the world are thinking.
4: We can't lose you now.
1: CJ Papa, Fox News.
5: Also in Illinois, a 19-year-old is facing charges accused of plotting a mass shooting at a Hindu temple.
24: Alexandros Paparakis was arrested after a co-worker alerted police to alleged threats in an 8-page manifesto outlining plans for mass murder. Investigators say a search of his apartment uncovered an unregistered AR-style rifle, loaded magazines, hundreds of rounds of ammunition, and Nazi memorabilia. Authorities say the specific intended target has not been confirmed. There's no ongoing threat to the public. Paparakis remains in custody and is due back in court October 30th. Ted Lindner, Fox News.
5: On Wall Street, after the bigger-than-expected wholesale inflation report, stock futures are mixed up for the Dow, down for the NASDAQ. We also got other economic reports this morning. Retail sales growth slowed last month, up 0.8%. And first-time unemployment claims dipped slightly last week to 199,000. I'm Dave Anthony. This is Fox News.
25: Here's a look at local news. The Urbana City Council met this week to review mid-year budget adjustments, that focusing on public safety staffing as well as infrastructure maintenance. Officials discussed reallocating funds to support police overtime and road repair projects that will head into the winter months. And that's what's happening on your Thursday. Champaign Police and Crime Stoppers asking for tips after a $2,000 retail theft at a local store. They say a suspect entered, grabbed high-value merchandise, and left before officers arrived. Police did release details encouraging assistance. Hope new leads will find the person. Champaign Moms report that Champaign-Urbana preparing for expanded Día de los Muertos celebrations, including family activities, cultural displays, and community gatherings. Organizers say the events aim to highlight local Latino heritage. You're locally up to date from the Stevie J Broadcasting Newsroom. I'm Jim
0: Miller. All right, second hour. I'm Stevie J. There's Diane Ducey. We are into Thursday, October 15. I had to look. I knew it was somewhere in October. So, yeah, it was halfway through or so. That's kind of where we are. Halloween is 16
26: don't worry.
0: Days.
26: I won't tell. I won't tell.
0: Yeah.
26: So
0: I've got a computer screen in front of me that has the date.
3: Mm-hmm.
0: And I always look at it.
26: I thought maybe you had like one of those calendars on the wall, just cross off the days,
0: no,
26: put a big X on them. You know,
0: I couldn't see it if I had
26: right
0: it
26: in front
0: the wall.
26: Of you.
0: Well,
26: it
0: needs to be closer. So,
26: just an idea.
0: Okay,
26: just a thought.
0: Good call. Okay, Thursday night football. I think it's Thursday night football.
3: Seattle at Denver.
26: Seattle at Denver. Correct.
0: Wow,
26: yes.
0: That's a toss up. So I don't know. I tell you what, you can't call these. You can't
26: Denver's
0: call these.
26: Playing better.
0: Seattle's the Super Bowl champion, but you just coin flip on a lot of these games. It's nuts how hard it is to call.
26: Yeah.
0: I do predict the Bears Bears will play well because of how bad they were against the Packers. Wow. So the Bears, I think they'll beat Atlanta.
26: What defense do we really have?
0: Yeah,
26: one that's, mediocre at best, and then we can put a lot of points on the board when Caleb Williams is in there, or is it really a good one?
0: He might play this Sunday, too. Caleb Williams is projected to be perhaps back.
3: Okay.
0: All right.
26: Meanwhile, how about that Brew Crew, man?
0: Man,
26: I'm a converted guy for now. So.
0: Milwaukee Brewers are up 3-0, meaning they have a really good chance. This is not over.
26: No.
0: The Dodgers have an All-Star Hall of Fame team.
26: Yes.
0: And they could just
26: manager too.
0: They were all good. Interesting though. Put this in your pipe and smoke it. The baseball wants the Dodgers to lose, so that it can prove a small market with a small budget can win a World Series.
3: Okay.
0: Meaning no lockout December, because you don't need a lot of money. Look at the Brewers.
3: Right.
26: And you don't need a salary cap.
0: That's what they're going to say.
3: Okay.
26: That's right.
0: That's a conspiracy.
26: Yeah.
0: They want the baseball wants the Dodgers to lose so we don't have a strike.
26: Mm. Here, a Brewers and Tampa World Series. You know, they can't fill up that stadium
0: in Tampa.
26: They haven't filled it up during the quarter of the ALCS over there.
0: Wow, it's amazing.
3: Mm.
0: Yeah. Well,
26: that's a small ballpark too. I believe.
0: Yeah, I think it is. And Milwaukee and Tampa are the two teams, maybe all of baseball, that have not won a World Series. Milwaukee's never won.
3: Hmm.
26: Right. Yeah. I think it was 82 of the last 1982
0: they
26: last time they were
0: lost
26: there.
0: To the Cardinals. Lost
3: 44
0: to the Cardinals.
3: Years and 4 days since they've clinched a pennant.
0: Yeah. Right. Yeah. So they are a game away, and they're just really, really good. And if you say, what's the secret? The secret is they don't chase bad pitches. They get the pitch count up on the starting pitcher, meaning he doesn't last long. And then they just steal bases. They play fundamental baseball.
26: Ball.
0: Yeah, the single, single, single, steal bases, play fundamentally good baseball.
26: Yeah.
0: And they got it going on. They're a really fun team to watch. All right, 809.
26: Jed Hoyer, take note. Jed Hoyer, take note.
0: The general manager of the Cubs. Let's check your weather meteorologist, Greg Solier, with some cold and then back to nice. So
26: yeah, exactly the way it's going to go. Well stated. Yeah, kind of we wind our way out of this midsummer feel from earlier days of the week to something a little more typical, but still kind of mild around these parts. The bottom will drop out, and you'll feel like a November day is underway tomorrow, tomorrow night, into Friday, and even Saturday morning. And then we begin to pull out of this, and by early next week, what cool snap. We're already pushing back past 70 and even some near 80-degree weather later next weekend. And we have a drier window of opportunity as well, so we'll have about a half to maybe as much as an inch of rain to come through the area. So we'll take a couple of days to dry that out. The breeze will help as well. Should be able to get back at it if you're still trying to cross the T's and dot the I's on harvest and fall cleanup. At least that aspect of it as we move on through next week. 64 at Willard Savoy, 62 at Rantoul. These are still readings about 15 above average for October 15. And as the day wears on, we're watching at least a few sprinkles of McLean County and a steadier batch of rain over the western and southwestern end of the state. A couple of thunderstorms southwest of St. Louis and more rain back into the southern plains. So this will get going as the afternoon, late morning and afternoon wear on. High temperatures before the rains get going up to about 75. Showers, thunderstorms around early on this evening. One or two stronger storms, not a widespread severe thing, but you know, might take note of a couple of thunderstorms in parts of the area this evening. Overnight lows will bottom out at about 49. Yeah, much chillier and a gusty west wind. And tomorrow, maybe a few sprinkly showers in the morning, a sprinkle in the afternoon. Clouds break later in the day. Just 57 down into the upper 30s tomorrow night. Mostly sunny, cool, 58 on Saturday. A frost patch or two Sunday morning at 36. And then we're up to about 67 in the afternoon. That's more like it than low to mid-70s. Monday and Tuesday, upper 70s to near 80. Next Wednesday, Thursday, and Friday. For CBD Broadcasting, I'm Meteorologist Greg Solger.
3: Heck yeah, I love that music. Oktoberfest is upon us.
0: Yep, see you, Oktoberfest. Proceeds benefiting the Developmental Services Center a week from tomorrow night. Friday, October 23rd, 5 to 10. Orpheum, 346 North Neal. Jody Harmon, how are you?
4: Hi, good morning. I'm good. How are you guys?
0: Fine. The good
3: news, good.
0: 10-day out. It's a little bit far out, but it's saying at this point you're looking at a 48 in the morning and 69 sunny for the day and Friday. So that would be perfect for you guys Friday night.
3: Well, and because it's at the Orpheum, it's not under the tent in front of the Orpheum. It's inside, yeah. Right, Jody?
4: That's right. That's right.
3: And because it's at the Orpheum, it's not under the tent in front of the Orpheum.

0: we wanted Oktoberfest to look like. So we brought it back this year, and yes, we're having it inside at the Orpheum on a Friday evening. We're still excited. I mean, we're going to have the same type of food. We're still going to have the music meisters, the same kind of fun. You know, it's just going to just look a little bit differently with tickets being sold ahead of time instead of at the door. So people do have to pre-plan a little bit more for this event next Friday.
1: Okay. So what do we do to do that as far as getting tickets or a table for our business?
0: Sure. So we do have some tickets left and a few six-person and four-person tables, and you can get them online at our website at dsc-illinois.org, or you can go to cuoctoberfest.org. 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It does get you one beer of your choice. It does get you unlimited soft drinks and water as well, and the favorite commemorative Oktoberfest sign. Mm. It's all included in your ticket. And then, of course, we will have other different types of Oktoberfest beverages and brews for you to purchase as well after you have your one beer.
1: You can get a polka lesson in, huh, Jody?
0: Maybe. Maybe we might have some polka lessons. We're still looking, actually, for somebody to do our polka lessons for us.
2: I see. Okay.
0: But I think the music meisters can definitely help with that as well. But yeah, we're looking forward to a good time.
3: And now tell me, Jody Harmon, DSC, what is the mission of Developmental Services Center, of which you're raising money for?
0: So our mission at DSC is to support children and adults with intellectual and developmental disabilities live their best life. We offer programs and services to help children and adults reach goals and milestones and just live the life that they want to live in the community that we live in.
1: You have a program for young people, and the Tree of Hope campaign supports that. When are we revealing the family?
0: Yeah, the Tree of Hope campaign will be kicking off in a couple of weeks. That started in 1994, so we're going on our 33rd year, and we're excited to announce our family here in a couple weeks when we kick it off on November the 4th.
1: November 4th.
3: Still Mark a few in Prospect?
0: Yes, we have a tree. Every $100 that's donated, you know, lights a bulb on the Tree of Hope as it's done for all these 33 years.
3: All right, Jody. Well, listen, I hope you raise a lot of money. It's CU Oktoberfest.
1: Oktoberfest is spelled with a K.
3: Oktoberfest .org, and support him. If you can't go, raise a stein and give him money anyway. So I hope you get a lot of money from this, Jody.
0: Thank you very much.
1: All right, have a good one.
3: Thank you so much.
0: Take care.
1: DSC-illinois.org.
3: I'm a huge advocate of that.
1: Me too.
3: Helps a lot of families.
1: As a Tree of Hope family with Aiden in 2006. Also, always supporting any kind of campaign or event that they're doing.
3: Yep.
1: Love it.
3: Helping a lot of people. All right, ESPN 93.5. It is 8:16. We touched on the Brewers, but now maybe a little bit more here with the sports headlines with Diane.
1: Brewers are up 3-0 now after their 6-2 win over the LA Dodgers. I guess it was Jake Bowers who had that 2-run blast.
3: But it was 11 pitches. We see a pitch. In baseball, they have a pitch count.
1: Yeah.
3: And managers don't like a certain number. In the old days, Bob Gibson would throw 150 pitches. Nobody cared.
1: Right.
3: They throw about 90 now.
1: Okay.
3: And that's about it. So if one batter takes 11 pitches, which is what Jake Bowers did, and in the game before he had 12 pitch at bat, that just burns up the pitches. So you're fouling balls off. You had a great eye.
1: I see.
3: The Milwaukee Brewers drain the pitchers because they all take pitches.
1: Blake Snell was the one that he hit off of.
3: He was cruising. The Dodgers had just taken the lead, and all of a sudden, an 11-pitch at-bat, 2-run homer gives the Brewers the lead for good.
1: I see.
3: And the next guy hits a home run off of Blake.
1: Okay. Thanks for that little deep dive. I appreciate it's that.
3: The pitch count is about everything as is analytics in baseball now.
1: Mm-hmm.
3: So, anyway.
1: And game 4 tonight at 7, they could

0: clinched the pennant for the first time in 44 years.
1: Well, they got swept by the Dodgers 4 in a row last year. This year, can the Brewers return the favor against the mighty Dodgers?
0: Man.
1: With the highest payroll in baseball by a lot.
0: I like it. Go Brewers. And the ALCS at noon today due to the weather that's coming into the Cleveland area a little later in the afternoon. That series tied at a game apiece with Tampa Bay at Cleveland tonight. Or today at noon.
1: Because of the weather.
0: Mm-hmm.
1: Yep, right.
0: Seattle and Denver for NFL action tonight. We also have our volleyball team at Huff Hall. If you want to wear pink, it's breast cancer awareness at 6 o'clock as we face number 22, Michigan State. Sunday, we'll be playing Michigan. So take note of that. It's not going to be long before we see our Illini basketball team in action. Actually, the game against Cincinnati at 4 on Saturday.
1: Yep.
0: Is kind of closed.
1: No, it's
0: right?
1: You can't, but you'll hear.
0: Yes.
1: And there'll be, I guess, reporters there.
0: Mm-hmm.
1: So we get a first look. Everybody's pretty excited. I can't tell you the last time Illinois started the basketball season top five.
0: Mm-hmm.
1: We're going to be in somewhere in the top five.
0: So,
1: and we're favored to win the Big Ten. So lots of expectations with a lot of great people, and just stay healthy and put it all together and get that thing moving like a machine.
0: Caden Hauser, that procedure on his hand has him out 4 to 6 weeks. We're 3-3 on the season. Next up, Oregon, 2:30 kickoff on the 24th. So if you're interested in tickets, you could text Illini 217-359-2255 and see if you can go to the game with a friend.
1: Okay. If you are interested, we're happy to give out tickets. And again, Oregon, I'm sure, is sold out.
0: Mm-hmm.
1: I think it was early in the year. Just go. And the weather looks pretty doggone good. I mean, from here anyway. I mean, it's... looks cloudy and 60, which is a bargain this time of year.
0: And thanks to Jets Pizza for being in on that. Hot deals at JetsPizza.com.
2: Logan, everyone, let's check weather for Central Illinois, Champaign, Urbana this Saturday. A few sprinkles around this morning, then later this morning and into the afternoon. It showers, maybe a couple of thunderstorms getting going as well. Gusty east-southeasterly wind will top out a few degrees above average at 75. Enjoy it. We turn windy, much cooler tonight. A couple of rounds of showers, thunderstorms this evening. Can't rule out a stronger storm in a couple of spots, too. A couple of more showers after midnight, down to 49 for the low. That's a little more typical for mid-October. Southwest winds will turn westerly at 15 to 25. And gusty tomorrow, windy, much cooler. A couple of showers in the morning, a sprinkle in the afternoon. Clouds break later in the day, the high at only 57. Northwest wind 20 to 30, gust to 40 miles per hour. Breezy colder tomorrow night, couple of sprinkles early on. Clouds will continue to clear on out, low down to 38. Sunshine cool for the day on Saturday. North breeze in 58. Patchy frost Sunday morning at 36, but up to 67 in the afternoon with sunshine. Nice weather ahead for next week. Nice recovering temperatures too at 72 on Monday. Next Tuesday up to 75. Upper 70s to near 80 Wednesday, Thursday, Friday of next week. For CBT Broadcasting, I'm meteorologist Greg Solier.
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4: Inflation rose at the wholesale level in September more than expected. The producer price index jumped 1.3% last month, 6.3% for the year ending in September. PPI measures inflation before it reaches consumers. Core PPI, excluding food and energy, rose 0.7% from August, up 5% on an annual basis. However, Americans were still spending last month. Retail sales rose 0.8% in September from August. For the year ending in September, retail sales are up 6.3%. Changes are coming at Penske Automotive, the seller of cars and trucks. It's being taken private by its biggest investors, Penske and Mitsui and Company. That's your Fox Business Report. I'm Jenny Cosola. 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
11: 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We've had a bunch of them come through. 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Dedicated Diesel is open from 8 to 5.
0: And yeah. Really, it's right off I-74, that Cunningham Very exit,
11: yep.
0: Right?
11: Yeah. Cunningham exit, just down, turn left at Bobcat on Triumph Drive, and we're at the end of the road.
1: Yep.
11: But the last inspection starts at 4 o'clock.
1: Yeah. How about Gilfrex Trucking? Still need some drivers?
11: We have two spots open for harvest still where, you know, if somebody's lacking a little experience or something, they're wanting to get in the business, they got a CDL, they can come out and haul for harvest and then parlay that into a career whenever the harvest is done and go on the regional circuit with us and be home on weekends and make great money.
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1: Got to talk to Tim here in the next 10 minutes. Mm-hmm. Pitmaster extraordinaire. ESPN 93.5. So the buzz about baseball is that there's going to be a lockout December 1st, which isn't far away. That means prospect of a strike for Major League Baseball. Interestingly, minor leagues are business as usual. They're separately owned. And so the minor leagues are on. And then if the major leagues strike, then that'll affect the minor leagues probably the next year. Well, they're trying to make a collective bargaining deal that would include a salary cap, and the players don't want a salary cap because that might limit them. The fact of the matter is very few in the big picture are making a whole lot of money. It's all relative. You know, minor league baseball pays nothing. Four or five, you make more at Burger King. You seriously would. Spending 6 days a week, you'll make more at Burger King than you will in Class A baseball. It's like $400 a week. That's $1,600 a month. That's not much. So this, we're talking about the major leagues. The minimum pay in Major League Baseball now is $750,000 if you're in the league. A whole lot of that is going to be that. There's a whole lot of people that are good, making unbelievable millions a year, but it might be $7 million. So it's the very few people make 30. Otani makes 60 or 80 a year. That's a rare deal. But it still adds to the total an owner spends. So presumably, if the Dodgers, the salary cap is whatever, $240 million for the whole team, some teams are spending them $100 million. And there's a big discrepancy. Well, we can't get the good players. It's not fair. All these other things. So cap them. Well, there's a luxury tax. So you pay a huge penalty if you go over the salary cap. But what the Dodgers are doing is they're deferring the pay. So Ohtani's making $2 million a year is all. Doesn't count his endorsements. That's different. So when Ohtani hits 2034, he'll get $62 million a year for 10 full years. He won't even be playing baseball. And he gets $62 million, but they deferred it so it doesn't hit the luxury tax at 250 or whatever the number is. So they're going to have to wrestle with that issue, but the players want as much as they can get, and I would too. But they're arguing at a level that most of us, most all of us, 95% of America, isn't at. So we don't quite understand perspective. We just get angry that there's no baseball. And all the side revenues that people actually make a living on for 8 months a year, those will all be gone. All the vendors, all the things that go into a Major League Baseball park in a game. So hopefully they can come to some agreement of what it is. And the salary cap, if you still have a salary cap of whatever, $250, $300 million for a team, that seems like a lot for 26 players. And divide that out, it's quite a bit of money. Everybody has enough, I would think. You think, of course, it's subjective, it's capitalism. So I'm all for whatever you can bargain and get. I'm all for that. But the owners, I know, want that, and the players don't. So that's pretty much the main deal of the potential baseball strike and lockout. All right, news coming up. We're going to talk to Tim Onsnop, Pitmaster Extraordinaire, coming up. 217-359-2255. On the Fisher National Bank text line, it's 828.
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0: Gabe's. I'm Tom Graham. The November midterms are less than 3 weeks away. New polling shows Republicans could be in for a rough election night.
1: Fox News polling revealing Democratic candidates have a nearly 10-point advantage over those Republican candidates when it comes to voter preference. We're looking at 54% preferring Democrats, 45% choosing Republicans. That preference has actually jumped for Democrats a couple of points from just last month.
0: Fox's Aisha Hosni. President Trump is once again claiming the conflict with Iran will end soon.
2: Overnight, President Trump discussed the conflict, saying that it will end quickly, one way or the other. More than 7.5 months in, there is still no end in sight. Reports indicate the Iranians are preparing for the possibility that major combat operations resume at any moment.
0: Fox's Trey Yinks in Tel Aviv. 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
8: Here's a look at local news. Champaign Police and Crime Stoppers asking for tips after a $2,000 retail theft at a local store. They say a suspect entered, grabbed high-value merchandise, and left before officers arrived. Police did release details encouraging assistance. Hope new leads will find the person. Champaign Moms report that Champaign-Urbana preparing for expanded Día de los Muertos celebrations, including family activities, cultural displays, and community gatherings. Organizers say the events aim to highlight local Latino heritage. The Urbana City Council met this week to review mid-year budget adjustments, that focusing on public safety staffing as well as infrastructure maintenance. Officials discussed reallocating funds to support police overtime and road repair projects that will head into the winter months. And that's what's happening on your Thursday. You're locally up to date from the Stevie J Broadcasting Newsroom. I'm Jim Miller.
9: Logan, everyone, let's check weather for Central Illinois, Champaign, Urbana, this Saturday. A few sprinkles around this morning, then later this morning and into the afternoon, it showers, maybe a couple of thunderstorms getting going as well. Gusty southeasterly wind will top out a few degrees above average at 75. Enjoy it. We turn windy, but cooler tonight. A couple of rounds of showers, thunderstorms this evening. Can't rule out a stronger storm in a couple of spots, too. A couple of more showers after midnight, down to 49 for the low. That's a little more typical for mid-October. Southwest winds will turn westerly at 15 to 25, and gusty tomorrow, windy, much cooler. A couple of showers in the morning, a sprinkle in the afternoon. Clouds break later in the day. The high at only 57. Northwest wind 20 to 30, gust to 40 miles per hour. Breezy colder tomorrow night. Couple of sprinkles early on. Clouds will continue to clear on out. Low down to 38. Sunshine cool for the day on Saturday. North breeze in 58. Patchy frost Sunday morning at 36, but up to 67 in the afternoon with sunshine. Nice weather ahead for next week. Nice recovering temperatures too at 72 on Monday. Next Tuesday up to 75. Upper 70s to near 80. Wednesday, Thursday, Friday of next week. For CBT Broadcasting, I'm meteorologist Greg Solier.
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12: 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He's never missed a shot he's tried to take. So.
14: I've missed a bunch.
12: Oh, never misses. That's what I heard. Never misses. That's the way he does. That's how we roll. So do people eat rabbit, squirrel, doves, pheasant, and such?
14: I hope they do. It's good stuff.
12: Really? Squirrel? Yeah, all, a squirrel? A squirrel? So you eat a squirrel?
14: Sure.
12: I'll be darned.
14: Sure. Donna makes some great squirrel gravy. But that's wild game is so much more healthier than this antibiotic, steroid injected stuff we buy at the stores. Mm-hmm. I'll next week I'll have the percentages ready, but I forget how much leaner like venison is than beef. Mm. And you can use venison in anything that you cook beef in, and it's just so much more healthy for your heart.
12: I'll be darned.
14: There's a little trick, and it's an old wives' tale. My uncle, who rest in peace, passed away a couple of weeks ago, was an avid hunter, and I don't think he knew why. He just knew it worked. But he would soak, and he hunted all the time. But he would get doves, rabbits, squirrel, whatever, and he would soak it in buttermilk overnight before he would cook it. And there's a scientific reason why that works. Buttermilk is high in lactic acid, and that helps break down and relax those muscle fibers and connective tissues. There's a protein in dairy, casein, that neutralizes and draws out the iron. That's where a lot of people say the gamey taste is. It's in the iron. Wild meat has a high iron content, and that buttermilk helps lock in moisture. So when you're cooking it on high heat on the grill or whatever, it retains the moisture. And when you're cooking wild game, your first instinct would be cook it well done, kill everything in it.
12: Mm-hmm.
14: Well, nope, you're killing the flavor too. Wild game, venison, whatever, you want to cook to a medium. That's hot enough to make it tender and not so burnt that it retains the flavor. But if you prepare it right, and then there's one other thing about deer that you never, ever, ever want to do. I learned it the hard way. When you're processing a deer to eat, you don't want to cut through a bone. The bone marrow rubs off of that knife or cleaver and gets on the meat. That's where the gaminess of venison comes from.
12: Did not know.
14: Is the bone marrow.
12: Okay.
14: Don't ever cut through a bone. Just bone out the meat. And if anybody wants to know or watch, I can show them how to do it. It's pretty simple. It takes about 10 minutes to completely bone out a deer and get it ready to prepare for the table.
12: Okay.
14: But buttermilk is the main thing.
12: Buttermilk. Never heard of that. What about a safety tip for bacon? Cooking bacon either indoors or over a campfire.
14: Yeah, last night, Donna was on her way home from Urbana. I was in at our house in Indiana, and she was on her way home and called and said, you know, I'd really like some bacon for dinner. I don't think she thought I would make it, but it reminded me of a safety tip. Whether you're cooking bacon outside over a campfire or inside on your stove, wear pants.
15: Hmm. Wear pants.
14: Yeah, that bacon, that grease pops in it.
15: Oh, okay. I just put the stuff in the oven and walk away.
10: Oh, you do?
15: Yeah.
10: Oh, wow. I don't know if I've ever done that.
15: Yeah.
14: She walked in and she said, why didn't you just put it in the oven?
10: Mm-hmm.
14: And I didn't even think of that
10: right.
14: either.
10: Tim and I are skillet people, I guess.
15: We put it in a big old pack or two in the oven and then turn it and boom. But that grease does pop all over the place, that's for sure.
14: Yeah, we have that air fryer oven also.
15: Yep.
14: And I just, I guess I'm old school.
15: Okay.
14: I don't know.
15: All right. Well, certainly pants if you're doing it in shorts.
10: Exactly.
15: Ow, man.
10: That hurts.
15: Yeah.
10: I just looked up, Tim, 3 to 4 times leaner for wild game than commercial beef or lamb that typically contains 20 to 30% fat. Of course, you know, it's the natural diet, too, with them eating wild grasses, leaves, and shrubs, and roaming and foraging, which builds up their muscle instead of fat. So I'm glad to hear these tips, and the buttermilk tip especially.
14: And the fat that is in it, this is why, you know, people say, well, the flavor's in the fat. That's why you eat a fat old steak, you know, you want marbling in it and all flavors in the fat. Well, with wild game, that fat is made up from things that they eat that aren't grass and corn and cattle feed. It's stuff that's heavy in tannins, like acorns, that have high tannin content. So it's got a different flavor.
10: Okay.
14: And so the leanness, when you neutralize that with your buttermilk and tannins high in iron, and that all makes sense chemically when you figure it out.
10: Mm-hmm.
15: Okay, all good. Tim Onstott, Dedicated Diesel and Gale Ferex Trucking. What do we know about Gale Ferex Trucking right now? What do you need?
14: Oh, we can always use great drivers. You know, people that want a career and not just a job, that want to go out and do the work, get home, and enjoy it with their families. That's the key to happy drivers is being safe and getting home to their families, and that's what we want to provide to them.
15: It's what you're providing for your workers, and they love it. They know.
14: Even if we do not have a truck open, if we have the right driver, we'll go get a truck.
15: Yeah, that's what you say. That's what the good ones do. They go make sure that they have the stars in the house, and you figure it out later. But you want good people. That's what you want.
14: Yep.
15: That's smart.
14: Yep,
15: what about Dedicated Diesel? How's the testing going?
14: Oh, the safety lane is great. I want to remind people that if they come through and they have, you know, a lot, you know, people put it off. I know people that have put it off because, well, I got to get this fixed before I go through the safety lane. Now, we want to do a good safety lane, and we will fail a vehicle that has to be failed, but that is for safety. But remind people that, you know, for minor things that they have, maybe brakes or lights or whatever, come on in, and, you know, if that is a problem, we can repair that on site with your permission, and it's not an out. Our rates are actually probably lower than the other repair shop.
15: Wow.
14: But come through, and we can move it over into another bay and, you know, do a brake job or fix the lights or whatever needs to be done. We can take care of that, too.
10: What's the location of the safety lane?
14: 1306 Triumph Drive in Urbana. It's just off of Route 45 at Bobcat all the way to the dead end.
15: All right, since we talked wild game, this is all I came up with. Sorry about this, but that's all I had. Question is, can you name who used to sing this song?
13: Wild game!
14: I cannot.
10: It's the Trogs.
15: The Trogs.
14: The Trogs. I thought you would play some Ted Nugent. He's a big-time hunter.
15: Yeah, he is.
14: I actually I went to see Ted Nugent.
10: Yes.
14: Everybody thought, well, was it a good concert? No, I listened to him talk about hunting.
15: Yeah, he's a huge avid outdoorsman.
10: And he doesn't pull up any kind of guitar and do Cat Scratch Fever
15: yeah,
10: or anything.
15: Right, like that.
14: Well, he did pull out an acoustic Good. And played The Legend of Fred Bear.
10: Okay, I like
14: so,
10: it.
14: So, yeah, he did play a little bit of music. And he played Great White Buffalo on acoustic, too.
10: Okay.
15: Cool. Tell people He's how talented. They can reach Tim Onstott.
14: On the interweb, timo@gftlog.com. 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
15: Thanks, partner. Wow. Always appreciate it. Good stuff, man.
14: Thank you, guys.
15: All right. Kind of your one-hit wonder, I think.
10: I don't know the Trogs had many other hits.
15: Kind of right. Wild game. I think I love you. 8:46.
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10: Well, the Major League postseason has a lot of great baseball with Jack Bauer's two-run blast off the two-time... off the two-time Cy-winning Blake Snell in the seventh inning.
15: Cy Young Award winner.
10: Yes.
15: He's a good pitcher, and he was cruising. He was throwing BBs, man. And then that happened. So
10: Brewers win 6-2 over the Dodgers.
15: Maybe the Brew Crew win their first World Series in the history. In the history. Unbelievable.
10: And could clinch a pennant first time in 44 years and 4 days for game four tonight. ALCS at noon due to the weather in Cleveland as Tampa Bay has that game tied up at a game apiece. Illinois volleyball against number 22 Michigan State. Wear your pink tonight for breast cancer awareness. Sunday, it'll be Michigan. Tonight in NFL action, it's Seattle at Denver. That's sports. I'm Diane Ducey.
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9: Logan, everyone, let's check weather. Free Central Illinois, Champaign, Urbana, and vicinity as the day wears on. Rain and shower activity will be on the increase, particularly later this morning and this afternoon. Even a couple of thunderstorms later this afternoon and evening time with a cloudy sky. Increasing east-southeasterly wind will top out a little above average today at about 75. Turn windy and much cooler tonight, though. A couple of rounds of showers and thunderstorms this evening. A stronger storm can't be ruled out this evening. A couple of showers are back in after midnight. We bottom out at 49. That southwest wind will turn westerly, pick on up at 15 to 25 miles per hour in gusty. Tomorrow, windy, much cooler. A couple of showers and spots for the morning and a sprinkle or two for the late afternoon and evening. A real November feel on a northwest wind, 20 to 30 in gusty. Highs to about 57, down to 38 for tomorrow night. Mostly sunny, cool for the day on Saturday. High at 58. Maybe some patchy frost Sunday morning, but a sunny, milder afternoon at 67. Monday to Friday next week, dry weather expected and a recovery on temperatures. Low to mid 70s. Monday, Tuesday, upper 70s. Wednesday, near 80 next Thursday and Friday. For CVT Broadcasting, I'm meteorologist Greg Soldier.
15: Well, ABC Heating and Air Conditioning is offering a free HVAC system to a veteran. Do you know a veteran? If you do, you're going to have a great chance to win this.
10: Mm-hmm.
15: I mean, sometimes they're too proud to want to ask. You might know somebody who would really appreciate $10,000, $15,000 free.
10: Yeah, maybe they live in an older home and it's time for an upgrade.
15: Well, I mean, they generally say lifespan's 20 years, so do the math.
10: Man,
15: but
10: that's it?
15: That's it. Depends on usage and all the other stuff, the brand kind of thing. But if you are interested in this, you can go to ABC Heating and Air and AC. Is that what it is? Mm-hmm. ABC Heating and AC. It's right there on the front. Take you a minute to nominate somebody. Or nominate yourself. If you're a veteran and you could use that, go for it.
10: That's right.
15: And I don't think you have to write very much, but you ought to enter. There's a great opportunity for somebody to get an air conditioner and a furnace from Goodman. And it's, wow. And we all know veterans. And maybe they're, again, these are proud people that are strong and tough and all those good things. And they might just accept it if somebody were to nominate them.
10: That's right.
15: So I would encourage you, abcheatingandac.com. Get a veteran nominated for this incredible giveaway during the veterans
10: November 11th. Coming up November 11th.
15: Yeah. So you got a window here, but I would really strongly encourage you to do that. It's a nice thing to do. It's a heck of a giveaway for somebody very deserving.
10: Mm-hmm.
15: Okay. The drive this afternoon, we had an off weekend.
10: By the way, it's right at the top of the abcheatingandac.com that you click on that to have that nomination
15: form come out. Mm-hmm. Yeah, get that done. That's a good deal.
10: That's right.
15: Okay. Drive this afternoon, Curtis and Evan, they're off tomorrow, so this last time for the week you can hear them. And then with our off weekend, we're all back at it full go for the Oregon game a week from tomorrow. A week from Saturday, rather, at 2 or 2:30.
10: Right.
15: So they're figuring out
10: after this weekend.
15: Yep. And should be a heck of a crowd of it, hopefully. Michael Clayton, man, he's our new quarterback.
10: Michael Clayton the second.
15: Yep. Michael Clayton the second.
10: Exactly.
15: Okay. We shall return tomorrow, God willing. Thank you, Diane.
10: Enjoy the day.
15: That is Diane Ducey. I am Stevie J. We sure appreciate you listening here. And also, of course, you can always reach us at 217-359-2255 on the Fisher National Bank text line. But we appreciate you listening very, very much from wherever you're listening from around Central Illinois. We know a lot of you are in the rural areas. When you drive for a while, that's awesome. Thank you. See you tomorrow on the radio. I'm Stevie J. Have a great Thursday. 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
6: Game three from Dodger Stadium. So here we go. Snell ready to work. Is hit in the air, right field, well struck. Tucker going back, and it's gone! First pitch of the game, Cheerio over the right field wall, into the pavilion, into the sun. Wow! Swing, high fly ball, right field. This ball's back. This one's got a chance, and it's gone!
7: This is who they are. This is what they do. Trying to move to a game away from the World Series.
8: Our guys have, you know, been battle tested. It's an elimination game. We just got to get a win.
12: Yeah, about all those wins. 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John Beck, former BYU quarterback coach, going to join us in a little bit. Look ahead at some of the big-time quarterbacks playing in Provo this weekend. And speaking of folks playing in Provo, Drake Bowen, Notre Dame linebacker, captain, going to stop by and talk about the Irish getting ready to head out there, college game day. Bear Bachmeyer on the other side here. Going to be a ton of fun. But, man, I'm out here in Los Angeles, Dad, and this time of year, I am used to the ambient sound of fireworks never being far away. For the amount of time I've lived out here, which is going on 4.5 years now, I've been used to the Dodgers perennially going late into the playoffs and the inevitable sound of fireworks being let off when they win. And I got to tell you, I don't know what everyone's going to do with all these leftovers right now, because them sitting in this 3-0 hole getting ready to get swept by the damn Brewers is not the situation that I think anyone around here planned for, as they were busy getting ready to ruin baseball around the trade deadline.
13: Yeah, it looked like the Dodgers, you know, came to life in the sixth inning, grabbing a 2-1 lead. Blake Snell was dealing at that point, and then it took all of a half inning, the top of the seventh in Milwaukee, to get three back and take the lead, put up one in the eighth and the ninth, and win. And we have another possible first. We talked about this yesterday. Another possible first in Major League Baseball history, where the stats that are kept in baseball are wild. So to have a first is amazing. The Brewers can be the first team in Major League Baseball history to sweep a series against a team that swept them the year before, which I still think is somewhat odd. I can't believe that hasn't happened before. But remember, the Dodgers swept the Brewers last year. Now the Brewers are one game against sweeping them this year. Never been done in baseball. So, again, possibly another first.
15: I can expand that out for you even a little more, and I'll do it in just one second. No matter where you are, you can always listen to the Golics on ESPN Radio or the ESPN app or SiriusXM Channel 80. Let's get to the opening drive.
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15: Because you mentioned, Dad, it's never happened in Major League Baseball's history, with the technicality that we have to make sure we caveat it with, in a seven-game series, in a best of seven, no NBA or NHL team has ever swept the team that swept them in a best of seven series one season to the next. So we're in uncharted territory here. And to your point, that uncharted territory came in a situation the Dodgers were used to being good in as well. The Dodgers won 27 straight playoff games, one leading in the seventh or later, and then Jake Bowers stepped up to the plate. And, I mean, an absolute no-doubter.
13: Yeah, yeah.
15: That had to be one of the most electrifying feelings on planet Earth, to absolutely rocket launch that thing. And you saw him immediately bat chuck, stare down the dugout, and get to walk around and look at a very confused and stunned crowd at Chavez Ravine, because that one of the more impactful, immediate launches that we've seen this postseason.
13: Yeah, and I don't know if it happens as much in baseball now, when you kind of, you know, do a little, you know, are demonstrative after a home run you get thrown at. I don't know if that could, because my thought is, man, you hit a big home run like that, do your dance, man. Do your dance. They always say put your head down and run around the bases like you've been there before. Well, man, this is a big home run. And you're right. It's got to be an unbelievable feeling knowing that it's out, the minute you hit it, knowing it's gone, and then how you react to it. I just love it.
4: And to do so for Jake Bowers on the 11th pitch of the at-bat, I mean, just grinding that thing out. He's the sixth player since 1988 to hit a postseason home run in the 11th pitch or later. Could not have been more clutch. Ignited an inning where they saw three runners get on base, and the rest was really history after that. So, obviously, the first thing everyone do today is going to question, hey, the Dodgers, why'd you leave Blake Snell in so long? Because you look up, you see him in the seventh pitching a one-run game.
13: Yeah.
4: You think things are going pretty well,
13: yep.
4: And all it took was that one inning for things to go so horribly wrong. Had retired 14 straight batters and allowed the next three to reach base. This was Dave Roberts, the Dodgers manager, after the game, talking about that decision to leave Blake Snell in.
8: Through the sixth inning, and then once we got to the seventh inning, I think he retired 13 or 14 in a row, and his stuff was really good. I don't think that they were seeing him well, and I was trying to get him three more hitters, and we had Evan, you know, for that fourth hitter. He had his way with those two lefties and took care of Vaughn, and obviously the leadoff walk hurt. Hasn't given up a homer all year, but it's baseball, and for me, I felt good with where Blake's stuff was at, and you know, you got to give Bowers credit. He put together another good at-bat, which he did at their place, and you know, spurred that rally, and then right there saw 8-9 pitches, then end up hitting a homer. But yeah, I mean, I had Evan ready, you know, for Pratt right there.
13: I mean, you kind of could see him leaving him in, right? He was dealing. Ended up throwing 101 pitches, just a few too many. And listen, you got to give the bullpen for Milwaukee credit as well. The Dodgers had runners on base all but three innings. They left eight runners on base. Couldn't move them across the plate. And by the way, the Dodgers are still homerless in this series. So, you know, the sticks for the Dodgers aren't doing too well.
4: No, that's the thing. There's part of me that, as you know, we've had this conversation for baseball at large over the last decade about, you know, the demise of the true ace and how teams are going, you know, openers and all these different things. Like, you like seeing one of your team's better pitchers be able to go deep into a game in the postseason like this when it matters the most and try and pry them out, especially to your point, when the bats had gone cold. Like, that seems to be the real issue for the Dodgers, is this team offensively has just been so stunted, and we spent so much time talking about Shohei Ohtani, but you know, when we talk about the depth of the insane talent on this roster, he's not the only bat that they've gotten. So for that stat that you just read to be true at this point, to me, indicative of the larger problem here. Hindsight's 20/20. Yeah, of course he left him in too long when he goes in there and gets batted around in the seventh inning, but it's at least an idea and a strategy that I can co-sign. Tim Kirkchen, MLB analyst, knows a lot more about this than us. He was on SC with Scott Van Pelt last night and talked about why the Dodgers have struggled to get so many batters to home plate.
14: No, there's no explanation. I think Ohtani just isn't right physically. He's right enough to play, and he took a really good swing in his final at-bat. But you're right, Scott. They are 3-for-32 with runners in scoring position in this postseason. As a team, they're hitting 188 in the postseason, and they have not been able to match up with those power arms out of that bullpen for the Brewers. Plus, that rotation for the Brewers. I mean, Scott, the Brewers tonight became the first team in LCS history to win two consecutive games, both started by rookie pitchers. Nobody's ever done that in LCS history.
4: The Golics here on ESPN Radio, Mike Golic Jr., Mike Golic Sr. No team has swept the reigning champs in seven games since the Reds beat the A's in the 1990 World Series. And we know at this point, teams up 3-0 in a seven-game series win 98% of the time, 41-1, and we all know the one here watching Big Poppy and the Yankees guys that he broadcast with last night, and Jeter and A-Rod relive that moment, was beautiful in the postgame. But this is over. You could stick a fork in it at this point. And I think at the juncture we're at now, it's going to be a really interesting sort of retrospective of, all right, hey, the Dodgers ran out of gas at the worst possible time, right? We talk about this all the time with teams that make these deep runs in championship sports, even with great rosters. Eventually, the war of attrition in a sport like baseball that can also reward randomness at all the wrong times, if you get into a slump like Tim talked about with runners in scoring position and the math just mathing in the worst way possible for you, heading into a lockout. This is a team that had a chance chance to do something we hadn't seen since the late 90s into early 2000s Yankees, and they fell just short of all-time history while still completing an all-time run that I know this organization, yeah, for a little while, they're going to look back and wonder what could have been in this spot, especially if Shohei had stayed healthy and a few things break their way, but we're witnessing the end of a potentially dynastic run right before we're witnessing the potential end of baseball, at least for a little while.
13: With over $1 billion in deferred money, the Dodgers. And listen, let's give the Brewers credit. The Brewers, it's not like they just snuck up on the Dodgers. The Brewers have been the best team in baseball for a lot of the year. They're certainly the best team in the National League for a lot of the year. So they're living up to expectations right now of what they're doing. So we got two games tonight. It could be over for the Dodgers.
4: Don't say tonight. We got two games today. Cleveland and Tampa Bay going off at 1 o'clock. How do you feel about that? Well, a little bit of rain in the forecast, and now Major League Baseball's moving this game up here in a way that, like, are people going to be cutting work, taking off school? Well, like, what are you going to do? In Cleveland, if you're the mayor, do you have to declare this a state of emergency to get everyone to the ballpark so they don't have to go to work or school?
13: What I was going to say is the Dodgers play at night against the Brewers the same time the football game is on, the Seahawks and the Broncos, and the Guardians play the moved a game this afternoon. I was going to say it. Hey, listen, I don't care when you can't hurt me. You can't hurt me. The Guardians won one on the road. They've got home field now. Okay? I don't care if they move the game. You know what? The place will still be full. People will take off of work and they'll go to the game. You can't hurt me.
4: I'm not trying to hurt you.
13: Oh, yes,
4: I'm
13: you are.
4: I'm trying to get out in front of this and ask you if you feel targeted by Major League Baseball.
13: No. Both teams got to play it earlier. The stadium will fill up. I have no doubt the stadium will be full.
4: All right, let's hope so, man. Cleveland, this is for you. We'll keep and monitor these situations of the one-day game, the two-night games, as Dad was going to say and got mad at me for.
13: Do you think baseball is trying to favor Tampa Bay? I mean, Tampa Bay and Cleveland.
1: Possible conspiracy.
13: Seriously. Two of the larger TV markets.
1: I mean, there's 30% chance of rain at 10 p.m. So, I mean, you tell me. Something fishy is going on here.
4: They don't smell right.
1: The game was at 6 o'clock. What, they couldn't play the game? They couldn't get the game in? I think MLB likes Tampa here. I don't know.
13: So that's your conspiracy theory? It's not the Yankees versus Cleveland. It's Tampa Bay versus Cleveland. Nothing against Tampa Bay, but, you know, as soon as you say nothing against Tampa Bay, that means you're against Tampa Bay.
4: You're for sure against
13: Tampa. It's Tampa Bay and Cleveland, for God's sake. I mean, seriously, what conspiracy?
4: Yeah.
13: That means you're against Tampa Bay.
4: You're for sure against Tampa Bay.
13: It's Tampa Bay and Cleveland.

0: setbacks, which after everything that we've seen and heard about the Tua Tagovailoa experience at the end of the last game, thank God for them. And the Patriots get a little update here on wide receiver A.J. Brown, designated to return from IR after missing four games with that high ankle sprain, injured in week one against Seattle. So he returned to practice on Wednesday as a limited participant, and he's now in the 21-day window where New England must activate him to the 53, or he goes down for the rest of the season. So didn't commit to him playing this weekend. Reports suggest that this could be a little bit early, but coming off a week where the Patriots' offense has really, last 2 weeks, started to look more like itself, how massive is this for New England?
1: Oh, it'd be huge. And he's obviously going to be back in this 21-day window. They're not going to have to shut him down for the season. It's just a matter of when. But, yeah, they started to look like the offensive whole. They've been inconsistent this year. Drake May has been inconsistent. But it's early enough in the season for them to kind of catch their traction. So that will be huge for them. Obviously, for Atlanta, Penix being back after the Tua experiment is not really going anywhere. For Penix, he's got a rib. I don't know if it's a rib or if it's a cartilage between the rib, of which, believe me, I've been there. The needle helps. If he gets the needle, you don't feel a thing. So I wasn't sure when he was going to come back, because God knows throwing a football certainly affects your torso and twisting in the rib. So I wasn't sure how much, if he would be have any downtime.
0: Yeah, and that one important, right, for the Falcons as we still try and gauge their viability in the NFC South that is better than it was given credit for before the season, but is still near the bottom of the NFL in terms of division superiority. The Lamar Jackson one is by far the biggest deal of this. If Lamar Jackson and Zay Flowers are healthy at the same time, this is a Super Bowl contending team. And the fact that they were able to get by Snoop Huntley and this defense, bail them out late in a game where they were down to the Atlanta Falcons, you check the box. And now, as long as Lamar Jackson can come back and you can protect him, this is a group that is still waiting to get Tam Jurgens to make the debut, the player they traded for from the Eagles. Venga Iwane, the offensive rookie of the year candidate that we will continue to stump for. I saw Brian Baldinger called him I-71 or Highway 71 in the middle of that offense, and I love it. We need to make that stick. But you combine all that together in a cocktail, and the Ravens early this season when they were all healthy looked like a Super Bowl contender, and in the limited spurts that we've seen since, that's the version of this offense that, again, I feel like that's the story of the NFL every year, but especially this year with a couple of the key contenders. It's going to be, are you San Francisco, Kansas City, Baltimore healthy at the right time this year to make the run?
1: And they got a test. Obviously, they play the Browns this week. Say what you want about the Browns. They have a winning record. Then they play the Bengals. We know that offense. Then they play back-to-back the Bills and Jacksonville. So they'll get tested in the next few weeks for sure. And that ankle of Lamar Jackson will get tested. Again, he doesn't have to run for a ton of yards, but he still needs to be a running threat for this offense to work.
0: No question. That is the opening drive. 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Coming up next, are we speed running towards a 24-team playoff? The latest that you won't want to miss next here on the Golics on ESPN Radio.
2: 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Locked up at one game each, we head to Game 3 of the Guardians and Rays. Then in Los Angeles, the Dodgers face a must-win Game 4. 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A league championship doubleheader. 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
6: Adam Demanis, that's his name, law enforcement official of the month, deputy sheriff.

0: The Champaign County Sheriff's Department. How do you control emotions as a police officer?
1: It's a lot of just can't take it personally. People aren't necessarily mad at you as a person. They're mad at the uniform. Sometimes people have bad interactions and they just want somebody to be mad at. So you kind of have to just brush it off and realize it's not personal.
0: Okay. Has there been times when it's like, uh-oh, we got a situation here?
1: Yep, it happens. Not very often. And when it comes hard.
0: You think instinctively you have it, you know, when danger is there?
1: Yeah, like the best I can say is like you get the hair standing up on the back of your neck. You kind of know that something's about to pop off.
2: 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Talk about that kind of training, what that takes.
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0: The perception of the Big 12 will largely be determined by how well BYU plays against Notre Dame Saturday night.
1: College game day in Provo for only the second time.
2: It's been a multi-year build. 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
3: Really thankful to Notre Dame. You know, they're the ones that reached out and wanted this game, and so it'd be crazy for us to turn it down.
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1: Provo, it's going to be a party. 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
2: It's going to be wild. It's going to be a great game.
5: And we only got a couple more days till we get to drink the sights and sounds in. Notre Dame on the road in Provo to face Bear Bachmeyer and BYU. The Golics here on ESPN Radio. Mike Golic Jr., Mike Golic Sr. Dad will be out there on the radio call for Notre Dame, getting ready. You've been out to Provo for a game before, Dad? You called one out there?
6: I'm not going to lie. I started doing college games in 95, and I don't remember if I've been to Provo. I've been to a lot of stadiums. I'm not sure if I remember if I've been out there or not.
5: You hit your head into people for a living for a long time and enjoy a beer a time or two. So those things can certainly be inhibitors to maybe remembering that. Someone who knows a lot about the experience out in Provo, our next guest, John Beck, former BYU quarterback, current quarterback coach and trainer, kind enough to join us here now. So, John, for those of us that haven't been fortunate to take in the atmosphere in Provo before for a game, what should people expect this weekend? What are you expecting this weekend with game day in Notre Dame in town?
7: Well, I personally think the backdrop and of Lavelle Edwards Stadium is about as good as it gets there, just tucked up right against the mountains. You know, to be able to be there on a fall day, a Saturday, and have college game day, the fan base is amazing. They're going to be out there in full force, and I know there's a lot of excitement around BYU football right now with this opportunity to play this high-caliber Notre Dame team. I had a chance to play a Notre Dame team in 2004 when they came to Provo, and I think for a long time that was a record attended game. And so I would imagine that this game is going to be about as big as it's ever been in Provo.
6: Yeah, I mean, and you look at their quarterback, Bear Bachmeyer. By the way, you work with a lot of quarterbacks. A quick kind of off the topic question. Would you counsel him to change his number? A quarterback wearing 47 is very odd.
7: Yeah, you know what's funny? I've known Bear since he was a teenager. The Bachmeyers with Hank, his older brother, started doing some training with us way back when Hank was in high school and when Hank went to Boise State. And so we've known Bear, and Bear has a story behind that number 47 because he played running back in Pop Warner. And you know what? It's not the number you think a quarterback would ever have, but he's been rocking it since he's a kid, and his playing style kind of matches that of a linebacker turned quarterback. So it's funny nowadays. I mean, I can't tell you, I often go up to Utah. I have family there. I do quarterback camps sometimes there. And how many kids in their Pop Warner football teams at quarterback are wearing number 47 up there?
5: Boy, cool. Inspiring the next generation. Well, you mentioned you've been around this quarterback, been a part of this quarterback's life for a while. So as you look at now his second year as a starter in Provo, where do you feel like Bear has grown the most that has him prepared for the kind of challenge he's going to face with Notre Dame's defense on the other side?
7: When I see the way that BYU operates in its offense, yes, there's some similarities to last year because of the run game. Unfortunately, they just lost L.J. Martin, who was the returning Big 12 Offensive Player of the Year, and that's a big loss for BYU going into this game. But you saw Bear rely on his legs a lot, and you could see with some of the schemes that they utilized, it was to try to really help a young freshman adapt and acclimate to the college game. And as the year continued, you saw them open up things more and more. I see more of that open offense with Bear this year. I see more things being put on his shoulders. I see more confidence in some of his downfield throws. He's always been a very good decision maker, does not put the ball in harm's way very often. The scheme actually helps that in the way that Aaron Roderick kind of puts together some of his reads and simplifies it still, and that, you know, to help his quarterbacks be efficient. But I think with Bear and some of the downfield stuff that they've been able to hit with Legend Glasker this year, that's been a huge stride that he's made in his game. And I think that in big games like this, if you can hit some big plays, if you can send some balls over the top, and it doesn't mean you necessarily always connect on them, but you threaten the defense vertically and you do it at the right time, I think that's an area I've seen Bear make a good stride this year.
6: And on the other side, with C.J. Carr, the quarterback for Notre Dame, what are ways this BYU defense can stop a guy who has 16 touchdowns and just one interception?
7: you know, when you watch CJ's game, you can tell that he is working his game to be a rhythm passer. I'm going to make my reads on time, in rhythm. I'm going to process through this read. And, you know, I'm not going to rely on, like, okay, I'm just going to try to be the best athlete I can. And if I see a muddy picture, I'm just going to take off, run, and try to do something. Like, he has athleticism, but you can see that he's playing the game in a way that's being shaped through scheme. And so if you're a defensive guy and you recognize a quarterback is doing that, how can I change the picture late? How can I try to create confusion? How can I give the illusion of pressure when really it's not? It looks like I'm bringing five or six, but I'm not. I'm really actually only bringing four, and I'm dropping seven into coverage. And, you know, when you play a high-level IQ football guy, that's kind of the game you're going to have to play. And then you also need to make him stay within, well, if he's going to be a good decision maker, then the decision that helps us defensively is the shortest one. Let's make him throw the shortest one, rally and tackle. Let's not get our eyes in front of us as a defender and chase something downhill and now allow him to hit that second-level guy behind us. Most guys that are elite IQ guys have good eyes. They understand who's in coverage and who's in the bind, and then they can try to manipulate them. And so I think, you know, I like, as this is me just saying what I've seen and like in him. I like the way that he's playing the game and how he's processing things. I wonder, though, with who Notre Dame has played this year defensively, where does BYU going to stack up with their defense? And what is new defensive coordinator Kelly Papinga going to do that he's learned from the coordinators he's been around, the guys like Bronco Mendenhall and Jay Hill, who have that aggressive nature to them, who will at times give illusions of pressure and then sometimes will bring pressure from depth. And so that's, to me, the way that BYU can try to throw some wrinkles at a quarterback that's been having a good season.
5: Talking to John Beck here, former BYU quarterback coach and trainer now here on the Golics, ahead of a big-time matchup in Provo this weekend. I want to zoom out a little bit, John. Over the years, you've worked with some all-time greats, you know, players that have gone on to incredible NFL success. And so we're in the juncture right now where we're talking about a lot of these college quarterbacks through the lens of the upcoming draft. Mel Kiper's got a new mock out today, and so many people focus on the struggles of someone like Arch Manning relative to expectation. When you look at quarterbacks in college and think about that transition to the next level, what's the number one thing you're looking for as an indicator that this guy is going to be someone you can trust to take high in the first round and play well for you on Sundays?
7: I think that within that question, there's two aspects. One that is, what does the quarterback possess that is within his control? But also, there is never a guarantee that when you go through that process and you look at a quarterback and you try to dive into everything to determine, can this guy do it? You then have to take into consideration the things that are outside of his control. What situation are you putting him into? What are the pieces around him? I mean, there's so many factors. Once you grab a guy that you believe in, now this whole other group of things come into play that is really out of that quarterback's control. And then now it's like, you know, it's like seeing somebody navigate waters and saying, I think this guy can really do great. And then pulling that whole everything out and dropping it in a whole new ocean and saying, like, okay, well, now we're giving you this boat and now we're dropping you in this ocean and now you got to do it. So look, that's why the evaluation process is so tricky. That's why there's been so many quarterbacks that people say, oh, well, this guy didn't pan out. Or there's been quarterbacks where they're like, oh, wow, this guy's really good. He was drafted extremely late. For some reason, the guys doing this pre-draft process, everybody whiffed on him or they missed on him. Sometimes guys are absolutely helped by the situation that they go into. Some guys are hurt by it. And that's why this will never be a clean or easy or perfect process. But I do think when you evaluate quarterbacks, there are absolutely things that people know he has to possess these things to have a chance. He has to have a high IQ. He has to have the physical traits. It doesn't have to be, like, you know, off the charts. Like, you don't have to have the strongest arm. You don't have to be, you know, the most able to throw from every single arm angle. You got to be able to do some of those things. You don't have to be a Lamar Jackson speed or the scrambling ability of a Josh Allen. Like, you don't have to have all of those pieces. You just have to have, can I see enough of the right pieces? And then if we put this guy in a situation that can help him, that it can work.
6: So let's hone in on one quarterback that you've trained, Justin Herbert, 0-5 Chargers, a guy through before this year, his first 6 years in the league, averaged 27 touchdowns and basically 10 interceptions a year. He's got a howitzer for an arm. but 7 interceptions this year, 5 touchdowns. What do you think has been different this year?
7: You know, it's tough. Losing, being in a situation where you can sometimes feel like you have to press. This is a conversation I have all of the time with quarterbacks, because most of the time the quarterbacks are the most competitive people, and there's also these threads of perfectionism, trying hard, caring so much, willing to make all the sacrifices to help the team. It's all the things you want to see in your quarterback. Well, in tough situations, at times, those things can work against you. And sometimes you do try to play too perfect. Sometimes you try too hard. Sometimes it can feel like I have to be able to find the throws that are going to make the difference in the game to get us that win. Because right now, if I just play within what we're doing, sometimes that doesn't get us the win. And you stretch a little too much. You try a little too hard. And then in that, when mistakes start happening, like an interception, when you start feeling that feeling of, why are my interceptions up and my touchdowns are down, then you start to overanalyze. And you can sometimes, okay, go into a game overthinking, overtrying. And so, you know, I love Justin. Justin is one of the most physically gifted quarterbacks and throwers I've ever been around. And he's a great person, and he leads the team. And I know he's probably going home when he leaves that building. He's probably putting in the extra hours. He's probably doing everything he can, and he's sitting there saying, how do I get this ship turned around? Sometimes in that moment, it's so hard to do, but you got to just let go and play a little bit. You know, I mean, if I was around Justin, we would try to kind of make things a little bit lighter, a little bit easier, a little bit. Make sure you're enjoying this. Make sure you're still having fun. And that's so hard to do when things aren't going the way you want and expectations aren't being met. It is so hard to find the fun in the game you love and the sport and the position you love.
5: Certainly needs to find that and then some at the juncture this team is at right now. So fascinating and incredibly insightful stuff. John, we appreciate the time. Enjoy the game this weekend. I'm sure we'll all have eyes on what's going on in Provo and can't wait to see a show from both quarterbacks and certainly these two great teams. We appreciate you.
7: Yeah, you guys are welcome.
5: Awesome stuff. Thank you to John there. And going to be a very interesting one. Man, the popping up of other 47s, Bear Bachmeier leading a generation of non-traditional numbers in Utah Pop Warner football is pretty incredible stuff. 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And, of course, with all that focus on one of the best college football weekend slates in recent memory, this Notre Dame game, Alabama-Tennessee, Indiana-Ohio State, a treasure trove. We get Greg Sankey at SEC Basketball Media Day talking about the expanded playoff, barnstorming its way into the conversation with the commissioner of the Southeastern Conference, saying that a decision on expanding from 12 to 24 teams for the playoff could come, quote, sooner than later, as more people have seen, and we've seen signs all over, that the SEC has kind of softened on this. And I saw Pete Thamel on with Pat McAfee yesterday saying these could be changes in terms of the playoff structure that come as soon as next year. And so while we've all fought it and believe that this is not in the best interest in the sport in a million different ways, it seems like this freight train is coming. I'll be curious from the conference folks. Will you miss conference championship games?
6: Yep.
5: Because we've always seen this held up as this resume-boosting point that people want taken so seriously in the playoffs. And we know conference championships are a relatively modern contrivance. Like, the vast majority of them didn't start getting played until the 21st century turned. So it's not like this is some deep-seated tradition that we've held on to for years in college football. But I'll be curious if the conference people will miss it, because at the end of the day, we know it's just money.
6: So, I mean, exactly right. What's this about? This is about getting more, you know, conference commissioners are obviously supposed to do what's in the best interest of their conference. And getting more teams in a playoff scenario is for the betterment of your conference. And so that's one of the main reasons. The other is obviously money. And they have to find a way. Basically, the conference championship games, all of them, bring in $300 million. They have to find a way to offset that and or increase the money they're bringing in, right? Because as we know, it is all about money. So the two main things this is about is, let's, instead of one or two of our conference partners making it in. Let's get four or five in a 24-team playoff. And, oh, by the way, let's still fill our pockets. Those are the two main things it's about. And they're throwing things in there like out-of-conference schedule. You have to play at least one Power Four team, so everybody is not just playing a directional school outside of their conference games.
5: Yeah, and again, all that stuff, as we've talked about, especially when the comments from Tony Petitti, the Big Ten commissioner, came out a while back, promising that we'd get better scheduled games. These people already control and could do that if they wanted to. They just don't. They're using it as a hostage situation to try and get the things that they want out of all this. The shame of it's going to be is you're cracking into the height of college football's regular season. I've already seen people bemoan. Like, we've already seen a version of the thing that's only going to get worse. Everyone, what's the number one complaint coming off the other weekend? At Alabama, Georgia play an awesome game and people miss it being an eliminator in college. It was still really enjoyable. We still had a great time with it, but people are used to the stakes on the other side. And you wonder if over time, does something like a 24 create even more apathy around that? I still struggle to see it because, again, you're allowed to enjoy the games for what they are on a Saturday without having to connect everything back to the college football playoff at any given time. But this sport has always enjoyed a robust, meaningful regular season. And when you change that meaning for what fans have expected for a long time, I think that becomes a problem.
6: I mean, listen, look at Indiana and Ohio State. If Ohio State loses this game, that's two losses. They could be done, right? But in a 24-team playoff, they're still right in the thick of things. So I get what you're saying about don't let the regular season influence just the playoffs, but that's the end goal. The end goal is the playoffs. So the longer your team is in it, the more supposed interesting the regular season's going to be.
5: It is why I have such, in a weird way, an affinity for what Ohio State and Michigan have outside of, you know, this year, the coach on one side trying to poo-poo that rivalry and the hatred behind it. Is it matters to them irregardless of what goes on in the postseason. Because, yes, while the postseason is the goal, you're allowed to have other things, especially in this sport. I mean, PJ Fleck and the Minnesota experience have been a perfect reminder of that for a lot of this season. Other things are allowed to matter. And I understand that in a day and age where the schools are spending money on rosters now, and we hear all the stuff about these schools operating in the red, and everyone wants to be able to sell. Really, this is about selling investors on ROI. It's about being able to go to your school's boosters and say, your money got us to the college football playoff. Never mind the man behind the curtain that's just expanding what it means to be in the college football playoff. Doesn't mean your team's actually getting better. It just means we're taking more of them potentially into the college football playoff.
6: Again, two more examples. Alabama, Tennessee, Missouri, Ole Miss. All those teams have one loss. Is the loser of those games? They're probably out of a 12-team playoff. But
5: I don't think they are. I think they used to be in the 14 playoff. Two is a death now. In this version of the playoff, two, given the added emphasis on everyone of strength of schedule, we don't know that for the college football's 12-team playoff. And now 24, to your point, though, I understand, it would be, just another loss. You'd be fine.
6: Listen, two losses is only going to get maybe one team in a 12-team playoff. Two tops, right? So I get you could still be in it, but you're on the fringe of making it. We're in a 24 team. This Alabama, Tennessee, Missouri, Ole Miss would turn out to just be another game where all the teams could still make a 24-team playoff.
5: Yeah, to me, you're just kind of taking all your problems and you're moving them down a little bit further.
6: Right.
5: You're worried about coaches whose jobs are going to be decided based on their playoff appearances, and you're expanding it so more make it. But then further down the rung, others are still going to miss it. And will those decisions be made even quicker because you're not making an even bigger, easier to make playoff? All these things just keep getting pushed down the road. And again, very few fans and people around the sport want this, but it's going to happen anyway. And so this is just another indication to get ready and to eat the slop and enjoy it, because we all do. I eat the slop. I should rephrase it, because this sport isn't slop. It's great. So many people love it. But at the same time, it constantly seems to move in a direction that ignores what so many of those people want, and round we go. You can watch hopefully something that you want here. This would definitely qualify as slop. The Golics on ESPN+. You can head to the ESPN app, click watch, and look for the Golics and enjoy. Coming up next, What does a players-only meeting actually means? One all-time great head coach weighed in the other day. Hear what we have to say next on the Golics on ESPN Radio.
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1: Extraordinarily disappointed. You really do need to get it done. 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
2: This is a complete disaster. You assume Dak Prescott can put points on the board, and it simply doesn't happen.
3: National Football League's going to come down to the fourth quarter. We had a chance to still get back in and try to win the game, and we came up short.
4: A winless team comes into your home stadium. Yeah, we're supposed to win that. It sucks, and right up there, close to embarrassing.
5: Golic here on ESPN Radio, presented by Progressive Insurance. Mike Golic Jr. and Mike Golic Sr. The Cowboys reeling, and apparently so much so, that just hours after their Week 5 loss to Tampa Bay, the Cowboys defensive players held a players-only meeting after that loss. Linebacker DeMarvion Overshawn said the group reviewed its standards bullet point by bullet point. And you ask former Steelers head coach and incredible Minecraft architect Mike Tomlin, who joined the guys on New Heights the other day, about what a players-only meeting tells you. This is what he had to say.
6: I think you did.
7: Yes. I'm glad you said that, Coach, because we've had this same conversation on this show before. I get that there's a sense in the players-only meeting that guys are going to be more real. I just always feel like it always is just a formality that is like, we're going to do the players-only meeting because nothing else is working, so let's try the players only meeting, and that's going to be the thing that turns around. How about we just have a meeting and have everybody involved in this try and fix this thing?
6: If it did occur, I'd like to not hear about it. The fact that you hear about it is what makes it BS. You know what I mean?
7: Exactly.
6: We had a players only meeting.
5: One thing that I appreciate is the fact that Jason slipped it in there as well. I feel like in the wake of the song by Bruno Mars, you can only say players only with that little extra twinge because of that song. But, Dad, you've been around, played a lot of football over the years. I'm sure you've been a part of many a players only meeting, despite the fact that your defenses were usually really good. So it probably was on the offense, quite honestly. But what do you take, if anything, from these?
8: Yeah, it was more when I was with the Houston Oilers where we'd have player only meetings. And it's amazing that they still occur, because every player that talks about a player-only meeting talks about how it does no good, and it doesn't. I mean, basically, you just get people starting to talk. The leaders will normally start the meeting and talk about what's expected, and then people will chime in with basically just a little bit of an offshoot or a little bit of a different sense of being of the same thing that the leaders just talked about. And everybody will harumph, say, yeah, we're going to do it. But it doesn't solve anything. Hell, in Philly, we never had player-only meetings. We just had fights in the locker room. I mean, it never got to a meeting. It was just, if there was disagreements about something, they just got settled in the locker room, because everybody in that locker room was basically an apersonality. But, yeah, players-only meetings, I don't know what really they serve. I mean, I honestly don't. And every player, if you played long enough, has been part of them, because while you're playing, you think, hey, let's all get together and let's, you know, sit down, take a breath and discuss this. And you think it's doing some good, but I don't think in actuality it is.
5: No, usually these come at a juncture. What are your point? You're kind of saying what everyone knows in the meeting.
8: Yeah.
5: But usually reiterating it because something has kind of piqued everyone's interest. And I think this is more applicable. Like, you know, I had players-only meetings in college, but it was in an era where you didn't have NIL in the portal. You didn't have some of the levers you can pull now like you do in the NFL, where it's, hey, if we don't get better, people are going to start losing their jobs. People in this room, like, they just brought in Mike Pettine to more or less help out Christian Parker, who's been struggling as a defensive coordinator here. You don't think they'll bring in someone else to help out at your position if we don't get online soon? The NFL, it's basically, hey, some people are going to start losing their jobs soon if we don't get our bleep together, and we just got to make sure everyone hears it out loud and knows it.
8: Yeah, and the one thing about a players-only meeting is normally it's okay, this is not what's going on, and what do we need to do better? If you start calling out players,
5: that's the
8: in a player-only meeting, then it just turns completely negative. Then all of a sudden, the player getting called out is saying, well, what, me? What are you talking about? You know, I'm not the problem here. That's why, like I said, in Philly, it was usually that happened in the locker room, never got to a meeting room, and it all got squared away. basically in the locker room if there was people thought there was a problem with other players or something like that, whether it was just on defense or whether it was offense and defensive, which of course there were some confrontations. But yeah, in a meeting room, if it ever turns to that in a players only meeting, when you start calling players out, then you are really solving nothing.
5: Well, I do think I don't know about that.
8: Oh,
5: I mean, that feels like the only productive version of that conversation of, because usually, again, players only meetings can be like halftime speeches where you come in and you say the cliche thing and clap your hands a bunch and everyone goes on in their separate ways. If you're really going to try and address something amongst the players in maybe a way that a coach has already tried to address, you can debate what the best way to reach a specific player is, if it's one-on-one, if it's doing it like that. But at some point, if the coaches have tried, if everyone else has exhausted all means, and there are guys that you need to get to in that room, sometimes public accountability is the only way you're at least going to try and move something.
8: Yeah, there are times. Maybe I can see that, but for the most part, again, because of the personalities of professional athletes, they take it as a negative, and it usually doesn't end well.
5: Well, I mean, at this point, if you're the Dallas Cowboys defense, I don't really give a damn how someone takes it. We got stuff we need to fix, or else people are going to start losing their jobs in a hurry. Coming up next, we'll talk to Notre Dame captain Drake Bowen about their trip to Provo this weekend.
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23: Okay, 4:25 to go here in the second. Third down and 8. Empty backfield for Brown. He drops. There comes the pressure. He's sacked. Bryce Young got it loose, and it's picked up by Drake Bowen, and the Irish score. It's a touchdown for the defense. A sack, fumble, and it's the fourth touchdown of the game.
5: Courtesy of the Notre Dame Radio Network, Tony Simeone does a phenomenal job carrying his puddle in.
7: Wait a minute.
5: We're about here on ESPN Radio. Mike Golic Jr., Mike Golic Sr., what happened?
7: We're about to have the guy on that scored that touchdown, and we don't let that play go through and listen to my analysis of the play to raise Drake Bowen up on highest pedestal?
5: What analysis could you give other than Drake Bowen, great player, incredible captain, Notre Dame team leading tackler, and our next guest here on the show? Drake, good to talk to you, man. How you doing?
24: I'm doing good. How are you?
5: Doing well, man. Doing well. And, listen, not doing better than you guys have so far this season, Drake. You're the leader at the helm of a Notre Dame defense that's been one of the best in college football through the first game, six games so far this season. And, you know, for you guys, getting to build on the continuity, you brought so many guys back. Chris Ash, your defensive coordinator, was back for his second year. Where do you feel like you guys have been able to grow the most as a unit with all that continuity this season?
24: Yeah, I think for us it was making sure that we honed in on the details in the spring of what Coach Ash wanted. Making sure we met with the new coaches that were here, got on the same page with them, and then just really understood every detail of the defense. Once we were able to understand, you know, what he wanted in each zone coverage and man, it was kind of easy to just build on those principles, add in different blitzes, different pressures. For us, throughout that process of having everyone back, it was just, you know, making sure that we really hone in on the little details of what we need to get better at from the previous year.
7: The depth the defense has is one of the best, if not the best, in the country. Talk about the benefits of that, especially in second half late in the game.
24: Yeah, I think that's the big thing that we've had that we may have not had in previous years. You know, you have 4 to 6 guys on the D tackle that can rotate that are, I would say the best defensive front in the country. You know, you got our edges that are probably the two best in the country, in my opinion, that can roll there. You got, you know, Rodney, Keon that have come in, You know, the linebacker room is you know, obviously super deep, and then the DBs we just you know, keep adding. And for us, that just allows us to go play as fast as we can, you know, for however many plays. And then, you know, if you need a break, you know that somebody's coming in behind you that can do just as good of a job as you. So there's not a drop-off. And so that allows us to, you know, have that rest in between plays, in between series, knowing that you don't have to go out and play every single play. So, you know, when you get to that second half, we're really fresh, to be honest. You know, we're able to get to that fourth quarter and still have the juice that we need to go finish a game and to, you know, go finish a series if we need to win that, you know, to finish the game.
5: Notre Dame linebacker and captain Drake Bowen with us here on the Golics. Now, heading out for a true top 10 road game on the road in Provo and facing a quarterback in Bear Bachmeyer that's one of the best in the country. As you guys have prepped for him, what's the biggest thing that you guys need to be ready for with a true dual threat under center for the folks in Provo?
24: Yeah, you know, it's going to be his legs. You know, he is a very – very athletic quarterback. You know, they use him in the run game. So, you know, we're going to have to really make sure that they stay behind the sticks. And, you know, we're going to have to try to keep him in the pocket. You know, that's where he's extremely dangerous is when he gets out in space. And, you know, if we're in man coverage or don't have eyes on him, that's where he's gonna make big plays. You know, you saw it last week against Iowa State, the week before against TCU, you know, really to go win the game, use his legs, 20, 25-yard run in the red zone that ultimately they scored and won the game off of it. And so, you know, we're going to have to make sure that you know, he has to use his arm. You know, we don't want him to get out, be able to run. And, you know, that's where he's very dangerous to make plays. And so that's going to be a big key for us is making sure that, you know, we contain him in the run game.
8: Notre Dame on the road is a big draw everywhere. It's always big crowds. But going to Provo, this is going to be an experience. How do you guys as a team prepare for a loud road game environment?
24: You know, it's something that we're almost used to. You know, everywhere we go, it's going to be loud. It's going to be sold out. You know, you have BYU that's a great fan base. They're, you know, they're very supportive of their team. And so, you know, we've done things at practice to make sure that, you know, the offense is getting the work that it needs for the loud environment. And so, you know, they'll be prepared with different signals that they have, different, you know, cadences that they've been working on for, you know, the loud environment. And for us, you know, hopefully I would assume it's going to be quiet for the defense. So, you know, it'll be easy for us to communicate. But, you know, at the end of the day, we're ready to go in there and play. You know, once you get on the field, it's 120 by 53 and a third. And so, you know, once you get on the field, it's just ball.
5: Has the message from Marcus Freeman changed at all this week? Because from the outside, obviously, Notre Dame fans, people that analyze your guys' season, have pointed to this stretch of games, BYU, the Miami game, SMU, as the ones that will define a season. But you guys had to handle your business in the lead-up to all this differently than last year, where you played your two biggest games of the season, weeks one and weeks two. How have you guys gone about maintaining that focus, and what's the message been from Marcus?
24: Yeah, you know, first thing that Coach Freeman says every week, you know, just keep your process, whatever your routine is. You know, you have to maintain your routine. You just got to elevate it. You got to do better each and every week. You know, that doesn't mean doing too much on a big game or too little on a game that you may not think is big. It's just doing your process and, you know, getting better each week. And, you know, he really talks about that on a Tuesday and a Wednesday when, you know, we're in pads and, you know, getting ready to go for practice. You know, you have to have a better Tuesday than you did last week and a better Wednesday than you did last week. And so, you know, today it'll be a better Thursday than we did last week. And so that's been the same message that we've had, you know, since the start of the season. You know, just keep elevating your process, keep elevating practices, and, you know, we're going to get to where we want to go.
8: Let's take it down to your coordinator, Chris Ash. You guys are the number one defense in all of college football in total yards given up, 214 yards a game. What has he brought to this defense that helps that?
24: Yeah, you know, I think one thing is variations. You know, we have a ton of different zone variations, blitzes, different things that we could do to really, really disguise how we're playing. You know, one thing that we really added this year was different things in 12 personnel to really help us. You know, last year we were big, man team and 12 personnel, and teams try to take advantage of that. And so, you know, this year he looked at it and said, you know, what do we need to add? You know, went to look at some NFL tape, different schools, and, you know, brought in things that could really help us. And so, you know, that's the biggest thing from him is, you know, we need to be have a different variations of everything, but, you know, also be able to keep it simple and execute. And so, you know, he really makes sure that we understand it. You know, if something's not right in practice, you know, he's the one to make sure that, you know, we're getting it right, and to, you know, make sure that we're understanding why we're doing the things that we're doing, and, you know, how he wants it done. And so, you know, once we get to game day, you know, we get to fly around knowing that, you know, we practice the game plan over and over. We know all the details of it, and, you know, we know how he wants us to play.
5: Notre Dame linebacker and captain Drake Bowen with us ahead of Notre Dame's matchup on the road, college game day, going to Provo against BYU here on the Golics on ESPN Radio. We've talked so much about your defense. I do want to ask your opinion on a couple of the guys on your offense that you saw in practice all through fall camp, all through the spring and around the building. Jonas Walton, the freshman running back, has been a breakout star in the last few games of this season, set a Notre Dame freshman rushing record against Stanford, and has looked electric in a backfield that's got a ton of talent. Do you remember a moment, especially as someone that probably faced him in practice a bunch, where you thought, hey, this young guy is going to be able to help us do some winning this fall?
24: Yeah, you know, he just had that burst when he came in. You know, it was something a little bit different about it, the way he hit a hole, how strong he was. You know, the first time we got to see him was in the weight room. And so, you know, just the way he was able to move weight, it was heavy, it was fast. And so, you know, you were just like, man, this guy's a little different. And so, you know, then you get to see him in fall camp, and, you know, he just has that burst. Once he hits the hole, he can go, and, you know, he's a big, strong dude, so it's hard to take him down. And, you know, he sees the game very well. He sees what he's supposed to see, and then, you know, hits the hole. He's a very good blocker as well. And so, you know, it's no surprise for us on defense to see what he's doing. You know, we saw it all fall camp, and so it was, you know, it's been awesome to see him succeed and do what he's doing.
8: Yeah, 181 yards rushing, set a true freshman record that was Josh Adams at Stanford in 2015. So it had been a little while, and the kid can run in, like you said, a loaded backfield. Let me ask you this. You and Adon Shula, the safety, are the 28th and 29th two-time captains at Notre Dame. In the long history of Notre Dame, there's just 29 two-time captains, and you're one of them. What did that mean to you?
24: You know, it was honestly super special. I didn't know how many times it had been done, when they named us. So, it was super special, especially for me coming off an injury, not being around the team, as much in the spring, you know, not going through spring ball. And so, you know, having the respect and the trust of the guys, you know, just from being there in the summer and fall camp to, you know, to vote you as a captain again, it was super special for me. And, you know, it's been one of the biggest honors of my life to be voted on by the team to be a captain, not once, but twice.
5: Well, an incredibly well-earned honor for you and someone I know the rest of this team relies on, and Notre Dame fans certainly happy to have in that leadership position, especially heading into this weekend. Drake, congrats on all the success, man. Good luck in Provo this weekend. We're excited to watch. Massive game, massive opportunity. Good luck, man.
24: Awesome. Thank you, guys.
8: Thanks, Drake.
5: It's, again, a very special group of people, to your point, the two-time captains in there, and to have that in positions like linebacker and safety on defense. We always talk about spine of a defense, the communicators, the guys that wear that green dot and communicate with the sideline there and set the tempo for that group. You know, he mentioned all the things Chris Ash brought to that defense. You can only do that with an older group that's been together, that's got the kind of experience that these guys do.
8: When you talk about disguising, you got to talk about not giving something away. You do have to have a veteran group or a group that works very well together to hold that disguise all the way to the snap of the ball. And his explanation of a deep team. That is one of the key factors of the returning production that this team had, that you can just go so all out and not have to worry about hands on hips and getting tired. You can run off and have a guy come in for you on the D-line, at linebackers, in the secondary as well, and be as fresh as you can in the second half. That's why they've been such a dominant for you on the D-line, at linebackers, in the secondary as well,

0: that the Irish have to have. Maybe.
1: If they're a two-loss team, there's no guarantee that they're going to be in the top 12. And if they lose to BYU, then they're under tremendous pressure to beat Miami at home in November. Look at this schedule. Those are their two biggest games, two toughest games remaining. And if Notre Dame somehow stumbles at BYU and can't get the Canes at home, losing to them twice in two seasons, when you're looking at the rest of their resume, I'm not sure that there's enough on that schedule to impress the selection committee as a two-loss team. Now, here's reality. Notre Dame looks like one of the top three teams in the country. They should win both of those games, and ESPN's FPI projects them to.
2: Yeah, listen, Notre Dame lost the first two games last year, right? And while they won the rest, never really, you know, got left out of the playoffs from those two losses. So two losses for a Notre Dame team that does not play in a conference championship while we still have conference championships. And those conferences get an extra game. Certainly made it tough and kept Notre Dame out of it last year. It is a big game, as people will talk about, and it's true. This is the first big test for Notre Dame, and it's on the road in Provo, where it is going to be absolutely crazy.
0: Yeah, perception's reality, and you talked about Notre Dame last year having two losses and coming painstakingly close. Two losses at the beginning of the season, then being able to put that behind you is a lot different than the losses coming in late October and then November being stuck in the committee's craw. Like, I don't think there's any chance, and I think we knew that going into the season.
2: Yes.
0: The way Notre Dame's schedule laid out. If you lose both of those games,
2: yep,
0: you're out
2: making
0: for
2: it.
0: Sure. You win one of the two, I think you're in pretty comfortably.
2: Yes.
0: So both of these going to present very different challenges, and I think for this one just as much. Part of this is a human element. While we've mentioned that the committee has at times mimicked the BCS rankings, the human element is a part of this. And for Notre Dame to have a primetime game, to have a college game day be out there, to have all this attention on it, we know how this goes. We do it all the time in college in the NFL. We over-index on what happens in these moments everyone's paying attention to. And so one way or another, you get a chance to make a statement after everyone's laughed at the rest of your schedule, despite some of it aging well, the Wisconsin defense, North Carolina, all these different things. Everyone has treated this season basically like a two-game schedule for Notre Dame, and you have one of those games that comes up now.
2: And for BYU, same thing, right? 2 years ago, they went 11-2. Last year, they went 12-2, lost in the conference championship game, missed out on an automatic bid. What this would do for the BYU program, right, sending them on to the rest of their season with a monster win on their resume.
0: I've heard it talked about as one of the bigger games in recent Big 12 history. For a conference right now that's trying to position itself with the haves in college football, that had Texas Tech make that run last year, that has Utah, BYU looking really good this season, to get this kind of out-of-conference win in the middle of the season when few other teams are venturing out like that would be massive. Certainly for BYU, like you mentioned, massive for the folks around the Big 12, massive for Pop-Tart Bowl haters everywhere. We're really Pop-Tart Bowl lovers, Notre Dame haters. 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
13: And you really might know what it's like.
14: Mike Golic Jr. and Mike Golic Sr. back with you here on the Golics. Thursday Night Football. Part of a busy sports day, a couple baseball games, the postseason, and the Seahawks going on the road against the Denver Broncos. Awesome matchup of two teams that we think are playoff caliber teams, Super Bowl contenders, sitting here at 3-2 right now, which tells you the kind of schedules that these guys have played here. Seattle rolling into Denver, a slight road favorite, 2.5-point road favorite odds by DraftKings. And Bo Nix and the Denver Broncos doing a little bit of soul searching this week, Dad. From what you've seen so far, what's been the issue here for Bo Nix, who is on his second play call of the season already with Sean Payton taking over and seems to be struggling right now?
3: Yeah, I mean, listen, struggling. Look at the last year's AFC Championship game, Denver and New England. Now, Bo Nix got hurt in that game, but both those quarterbacks leading their teams at AFC Championship game, Drake May to the Super Bowl, and both somewhat struggling. I mean, or I guess being inconsistent is more the key. I mean, Bo Nix completing under 60% of his passes for his time in the NFL, certainly not what you would expect. So I would just say inconsistency, decision-making has seemed to be an issue for him. It's not like he's been sacked a bunch. He's only been sacked six times, and he can move when there's pressure. So it just seems to be the inconsistency bug is hitting him.
14: Yeah, I think you bring up the point there. Bo Nix has been pretty well protected, and while quarterbacks, you know, sacks are in part a huge part of quarterback stat, in terms of pressure percentage right now, Bo Nix pressured at just the 20th highest rate in the NFL so far this season, and yet when you look at EPA per dropback, 23rd in the NFL, it's been a struggle, and I'm empathetic in part that, hey, you go into the season thinking we've made the turn to Davis Webb, I'm getting used to this as my coordinator, and now all of a sudden you're getting used to Sean Payton back again in this, and you're doing so at a time right now where there are going to be a lot of eyes on you in a way that are going to prompt a lot of discussions, and I appreciated this, a good little bit of quarterback nihilism from Bo Nix talking about the notion of playing good, playing bad, and what it means for him at this juncture of the NFL season.
15: Playing good and playing bad, you know, it's a narrative, and I think it's honestly kind of something we make up. I don't think, you know, necessarily I'm playing any different than what I'm normally playing. It's just every once in a while a ball will bounce this way or something will happen this way, and we'll get a pressure on this look when we had somebody open. I had to throw it away, and I wanted to hold on a little bit longer, and the guy was open, and next thing you know, stat line looks different. We're talking about something completely different.
14: So, listen, I would have appreciated if you went full Gen Z weaponizing therapy words and been like good or bad or value judgment label words, and they don't have any effect on my process here. But, you know, unfortunately, good and bad is the way that we grade things. And football, unlike life, is something where those reasons are usually cut and dry. I get what he was trying to say, but does this feel like someone who's sort of reaching during a time where they're struggling?
3: Yeah, because you want to call me old school, go ahead. There's good and there's bad. You're playing good, and then you can be playing bad. I get the different looks, and I get sometimes you can't just look at a stat line. I do understand that and say, well, you're playing bad according to the stat line. You have to watch the games and see what's going on. A ball can bounce off the hands, whatever. But there is definitely playing good, and then you can definitely play bad.
14: You can. I understand his point in general. If you sift through a lot of the True Detective season, one of that is, hey, I want to trust and believe in my process. He went on to say, I believe in our coaching and our play calling and all these different things to say they think they've got the right parts to make this work going forward. Do you think they've got the right parts to make it work tonight? They're 2-0 at home this season so far. Both have required comebacks in those games. Yeah. Do you think they can pull this off with how banged up they are on defense?
3: Well, that's where I was going. Talanoa Hufanga, an incredibly hard-hitting safety, and Patrick Surtain out this game. And you have Jackson Smith and Jigba that you have to deal with, who, no matter how great he is, seems to always be open. So, yeah, they're hurting in the secondary, and that could prove devastating to the Sam Darnold passing to JSN.
14: Yeah, Jackson Smith and Jigba leads the NFL in receptions, receiving yards and receiving touchdowns this season. Second among NFL-wide receivers in yards after the catch so far. Going against a depleted secondary, I saw that, and I said, all right, on a short week, that feels pretty hard to overcome. We know on the other side, right, Seattle's been very banged up at running back, this position that defined their Super Bowl run in some ways last year. Kenneth Walker III, the MVP that now plays in Kansas City. You already had your rookie first-round pick in Jadarian Price go on IR. Zach Charbonnet's down tonight. He's been banged up coming off injury last year. And so you've got issues there for that group that's also turned the football over a little bit too much. This is a wild stat for the Seattle Seahawks. They lead the NFL right now in points off turnovers and with 11 takeaways. The defense, that dark side group, has still been excellent in a lot of ways. They have tied that mark with 44 opponent points off turnovers so far this season. So perfectly balanced, as all things should be. And we've seen some of that bad Sam Darnold pop up at times, which we know happened in last year's regular season. It was the fact that he snapped into gear, didn't turn the ball over in the postseason at all. He can keep you in some games. I just think when you take the best punch away from this Denver secondary against the overwhelming strength, the unstoppable force that is JSN, that to me is too much to overcome when you've got that defense on the other side. I'm sure looking at Bo Nix right now and saying, we've got a young guy doing some soul searching, and he ain't going to find religion against us.
3: Let me tell you, I mean, that to me, that's a difference in the game. This Seattle defense is number one in total defense, number one against the pass, giving up just 150 yards against opponents. So you would think, can Denver run the ball? Denver's averaging 86 yards a game running the ball. They have not been a very good running team at all. So, and the pressure that this defense puts on opposing offenses and quarterbacks is tough. This is going to be a very, very tough outing for Bo Nix in that offense.
14: The Seattle Seahawks, second in the NFL in quarterback pressure percentage, behind only the Brian Flores-led Minnesota Vikings. So you're right. This is a bad matchup at a bad time for this Broncos team. And I saw Dan Graziano, our ESPN NFL insider, puts out a great article each and every week talking about pure speculation if the Broncos might start to have questions about Bo Nix if he doesn't start to play better soon. I don't think there's any question about his status on the roster for this year. But you do wonder if going forward, this season, massively important in terms of trying to decide if your former first-round pick is going to be the guy that's your long-term answer there or not.
3: Yeah, I mean, you know, obviously you have to make decisions, but one of the big decisions is, do you start over, right? I mean, that's the whole thing. Do you cash it all in and start over? And that's where I'm not sure, and that's obviously going to be up to Sean Payton and what he thinks he can get out of Bo Nix. You know, but I don't think it's a guy that you're giving up on just yet. Even if it's a subpar year for him, I would be surprised if they would start over.
14: I think it's less about starting over and more, hey, you know, are you going to make him play out the fifth-year option as we go forward here?
3: Right.
14: Are you in the business of potentially handing out a long-term deal? And right now, that seems like it's a bit of a ways away. So on one side, we've got the Bo Nix, hey, you know, good, bad, none of this is real, these are judgment word things. We had a completely different side of the quarterback experience the other day, too. No relation to this game, but just incredible sound from Jameis Winston, the Giants quarterback, who got asked about the reported Jameis Winston experience. Here's his tune, a little bit different than Bo Nix at this juncture.
16: My take on the Jameis Winston experience is that I am called to be the light of the world and the salt of the earth. Right. Like every time that I'm around someone, I am driven to increase that man or that woman with every action that I take. So if you're defining that as the Jameis Winston experience, I'm telling you that is the Jameis Winston experience that I intend to give. Now, all the other perceptions, again, Joe Theismann, man, he told me once, you know, perception is reality. Right. So people can say whatever they want to say. But my intention is to be a man of increase. Right, increasing every man, every woman that I come in contact with, doing unto them as I would want them to do unto me.
14: Jameis combines words that have never been near each other before in a way that's really entertaining. But did he really need to name drop Joe Theismann to talk about going out here and saying perception is reality? Like, that is not a Joe Theismann quote. Didn't need to be a Joe Theismann quote, but now all of a sudden it's here.
3: Yeah, listen, Jameis is... You love asking Jameis Winston questions because you never know if he's going to talk, if he's going to eat a W, or what he's going to do. He is a reporter's gold right now is what he is. And listen, Jackson Dart's not coming back, so Jameis is the guy. His stats are, again, 57% completion, throwing interceptions, double the touchdowns. But I don't know if this New York Giant team is going to go anywhere. But, boy, they're fun. He's fun to cover.
14: Well, that's not what I care about here. What I care about is the Jameis Winston experience. Jameis completely skirted past what we're really talking about here. Devin Kane, our producer and Giants fan, how would you define, Devin, the Jameis Winston experience based on what you've seen so far?
17: I define it as taking years off my life.
3: Yeah.
17: Is how I define it. I mean,
18: sounds like he's a decrease.
17: The roller coaster of watching Jameis Winston is unbelievable if you're a fan wanting, living and dying with every throw. But like you just said, Senior, it is incredibly fun to listen to him and watch him play. It seems like everyone in the locker room loves him. And, you know, if your starting quarterback is going to go down and your season might be tanked, I think I want Jameis Winston to be my quarterback, as stressful as it is.
3: It's interesting. He talks about lifting other people up. He needs to lift up his own stats, quite honestly.
18: But that's the point, is Jameis Winston, when it comes to stats on the field, can be a man of increase, can be a man of great decrease at times.
3: Yes.
18: That's the Jameis Winston experience. It's like watching a close game. It's great when it's not your team, and then all of a sudden when you've got to rely on it, it becomes the experience Devin just described that's going to take years off his life. Hey, we want to be men of increase around here. ESPN Unlimited is now increasing your YouTube TV experience. That means now you can watch us, the Golics, daily, 10 a.m. to noon Eastern, wherever you get your YouTube TV at.
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14: 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This year's version of Indiana is going to meet the final boss of Jeremiah Smith's. The best player in college football getting ready to roll into Bloomington here. Nick Marsh, great receiver on the other side for Indiana. They clawed past Nebraska on the road last weekend. Maybe a little look-ahead game there right now. And Ohio State a favorite going into this one. Based on what we've seen so far, they've already got the one loss to Texas. Dad, do you think the Buckeyes can get this done right now? Does Kurt Cignetti's Indiana team look like they're capable of what we saw last year from one of the better college football teams in recent
3: memory? Well, they certainly have an excellent defense. But, you know, as I've always said, the determining factor is Jeremiah Smith. He's averaging 19 yards a catch, 11 touchdowns. I mean, he's almost at 1,000 yards with 48 receptions. I mean, now you have to look at other aspects of the game. Jacoby Jackson is out for Ohio State. He's kind of that two-headed monster, he and Bo Jackson, with a running game. And Jackson actually leads the team with 6 rushing touchdowns. And like I said, he's going to be out, so it's going to all be on Bo Jackson. But you have Jeremiah Smith. I mean, again, he's open. You know the ball's going to him, and he still gets the receptions. He's the best bailout receiver there is. When times are tough, when pressure's on, just throw it up in the air. And there's a 9 times out of 10 chance he's going to get it. He's the difference, Mike, in every game they play.
14: He is. And he's going up against a Indiana defense that's incredibly well coached, incredibly stout along the defensive front. A matchup of 2 teams in Indiana and Ohio State that were Joe Moore Award midseason honor roll honorees. So 2 of the better offensive lines in college football so far. But you're right. This is going to be the latest installment of the Jeremiah Smith Show. And can he add to a Heisman-worthy reel? He's made no bones about it. He's the odds-on Heisman favorite right now. He's the first wide receiver to be a Heisman favorite at this point in the season. And when you look at what he's putting together, it leads us to Mel Kiper Jr.'s new big board that just came out today.
3: Mm-hmm.
14: I'm sorry. It is one of my most toxic traits. I understand everything's not about the draft. But when we get a new mock draft or a big board, I am like a pig in slop. And unsurprisingly, Mel Kiper Jr.'s new 2027 top 25 that just came out this morning has Jeremiah Smith at #1 overall. Easiest thing there. I mean, the easiest analysis of college football. I think the most interesting thing to us is there were 7 quarterbacks in this group still, despite everything that we know about this, led by, and Mel told us this yesterday, gave us a little preview, Drew Mestemaker, who's his new #1 quarterback and the #2 player in his top 25, ahead of Notre Dame quarterback Leonard Moore, which I found a bit surprising.
3: Yeah, I did as well. And so the 7 quarterbacks are 2 Drew Mestemaker, 4 Darian Mensah from Miami, 6 Trinidad Chambliss from Ole Miss, 8 C.J. Carr from Notre Dame, 10 Austin Simmons from Missouri, big game Missouri and Mississippi this week, 24 Arch Manning, quarterback from Texas, and 25 Dante Moore, who's going to miss it this week yet again, from Oregon. And the thing about the big board is, and Mel will be the first to tell you, that doesn't mean drafting, you know, because different positions go at different points of the draft. So it's not like how the first round's going to go. But when you have 7 quarterbacks, the most anticipated position to be drafted by a team, when you have 7 quarterbacks in the top 25, Man, I do wonder how many are going to go in the first round.
18: It's going to be fascinating because having a player the caliber of Jeremiah Smith, and you know, Leonard Moore is getting talked about in pretty high places in terms of one of the best cornerback prospects since fill in the blank for your personal favorite. I've seen some people say Jalen Ramsey, especially a guy of his size. And so if you look at the teams that could be at or near the top of the NFL, and I've heard this conversation a lot more recently, especially with the Tennessee Titans as they weigh the future of Cam Ward. If you're a team that's bad but feels like you've got your quarterback answer for the future, man alive, this is a pretty tantalizing opportunity to either A, trade back for a quarterback needy team and still get one of these great non-quarterbacks in the draft like we have. We haven't talked about the edge guys, Dylan Stewart, Colin Simmons out of Texas. And so if you find yourself in that not so sweet spot, but at least having that one question answered, buddy, this is the draft for you.
3: So let's look at those teams. Right now, the worst teams in the league, Miami Dolphins, probably in need of a quarterback, right?
18: Yes.
3: The Los Angeles Chargers, not in need of a quarterback. So there's one looking for. You have the New Orleans Saints sitting there at 1-4 along with Tampa Bay. Tampa Bay just signed Baker, and New Orleans has Tyler Shuck. The Arizona Cardinals are 1-4. They're definitely looking for a quarterback. And then the interesting one to me, the Tennessee Titans, where are they with Cam Ward? Do they continue on with Cam Ward and just, as you said, Jeremiah Smith, Leonard Moore, the treasure trove of non-quarterbacks in this draft, or do they start over with a quarterback?
18: Yeah, I think Cam Ward is, again, going to dictate that as the season goes along. It's been an imperfect meld, him and Brian Daboll still trying to figure things out. And I know we've talked about the weird relationship between the local media there and Cam Ward. Obviously, ownership and leadership in Tennessee has been abysmal over recent seasons, cycling GMs, yep, coaches, quarterbacks, different personnel there, never on the same timeline, round and round they go. So I almost wouldn't wish that on a lot of these guys in the top 10. But that's probably the most interesting one. The Chargers, I'm with you. As fun as it is to wonder and suppose about, what could you get in the open market for Justin Herbert? My brothers and sisters in Christ, we are never going to find out that answer because they don't make a lot of things like those physically at the quarterback factory. And yeah, based on the production you've already had so far, he's not going anywhere even if they're bad. But unfortunately, their problems up front complicate this question a little bit. So it's a really interesting year. Stacking it with seven quarterbacks right now, I will be curious to see if that holds by season end. We've got some guys that are getting ready to get to the meat of their schedule, CJ Carr and Darian Mensah, adding near the top of that grouping here. But we get a banger of a quarterback matchup, like you said, with Simmons and Trinidad Chambliss this weekend. Very excited for all that. So our first look at how one of the best in the business sees it as we head towards this spring. You know what we see in your future and here. The MLB postseason on ESPN Radio. It continues today with the doubleheader. First, Rays and Guardians at 1 p.m. Eastern, then Brewers-Dodgers at 8 Eastern as the Dodgers try and stave off elimination. Catch all the postseason action on ESPN Radio and the ESPN app presented by Gusto. Coming up next, time to take that deep dive into the internet. Finishing things off here on the Golics next.
0: Hey, this is Rich Eisen. Coming up on Thursday, the iconic Bob Costas joins us to talk about the latest on the Dodgers and the Brewers, as well as the ALCS. And we'll throw open the in-studio doors for legendary sports writer Peter King. And Kevin Pollak will rejoin us again. That's Thursday's Higher Register edition of the Rich Eisen Show on Disney+, the ESPN app, and ESPN Radio.
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35: 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Amerindian.
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5: 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Mike Golic Jr. and Mike Golic Sr. Thank you to our guests today for stopping by. John Beck, former BYU quarterback. Drake Bowen, current Notre Dame linebacker and captain. Busy weekend in real life. But as always in this show, we like to go swimming in the murky waters of the internet to pull fun stories for you guys. So you don't have to live there because it's terrible for
6: terrible.
5: Your mental health. Devin, what do we got first?
7: All right, police in Charlotte, North Carolina pulled over two men cruising down South Tryon Street on an actual couch balanced across two electric Lime scooters. Charlotte Mecklenburg police shared a photo of the makeshift vehicle, calling the encounter certainly a first. Officers said they appreciated the creativity but warned that riding furniture among cars could be dangerous and distract other drivers. Police did not say whether either man received a citation. Junior, I feel like at that point you kind of just have to enjoy the ingenuity and not give them a citation.
5: Oh, no chance you can here. I'm looking at it right now, too. The ingenuity and coordination from the fellows on this is world class. We've all operated these Lime scooters at different junctures, and at times it can be a little bit touch and go. And so the fact that they were able to balance this couch and get their speeds aligned the same way, that's true friendship. That's male bonding. That's how we combat loneliness.
8: Yeah, first off, there's no way you can give them a ticket. You have to shake their hand, say, great ingenuity, just don't do it again. And speaking of the Lime scooters, Mike, you and I were in Atlanta, right? I forgot what we were there
5: Nashville.
8: For.
5: Nashville.
8: When you, Nashville, we almost wouldn't have had this show. Mike almost decapitated himself on a street sign.
5: Yeah,
8: on a Lime scooter.
5: My dad almost watched me throw my head into the pointiest corner of the strongest sign in a way that just would have had that as an ideal bleed-out spot as we were trying to go get biscuits in Nashville around the draft. Wasn't cute. Devin, what else we got?
7: A Brisbane newlywed named Emma went viral after sharing footage of her groom accidentally calling her by her sister's Emily's name while saying his vows at the altar. The clip drew more than 2.2 million views, with many commenters comparing the slip to Ross Geller's infamous Emily mistake on Friends and urging Emma to walk away. Emma, though, brushed it off as a nervous misspeak, saying her sister is her best friend and that she would only have questions if he had used a random stranger's name. Junior, you're getting married coming up. Are you at all nervous about this?
5: No, because thankfully my fiance only has a brother, so it'd be really weird in a lot of levels and surprising at this point if that happened. But I can understand the nerves around a name in that moment. I mean, Dad, you and I were just talking during the break about getting ready to call college football games. You spend all week studying these teams. You know them like the back of your hand, but then you get into that moment, and sometimes your brain decides to do an oopsie because pressure sometimes bursts pipes, and there's a lot of pressure on this moment here. If the sister's a big part of your life, I can empathize here a little bit, even if it makes me squeamish to just hear.
8: Absolutely not. What are you guys giving him the benefit of the doubt for?
5: Trying to help my guy out here, man. He's in hell right now.
8: This bride is now, she could say all she wants. I guarantee you she is going to keep a sharp eye on when those two are in the room, may even check out the husband's phone occasionally to see where what texting is going on. Oh, my God. There is no doubt. I'm amazed you two just brushed this thing off.
5: I'm not trying to brush it off. I'm trying to shoot a guy some bail who's in a bad situation right now,
8: man,
5: that he's made for himself. Because you're right. That is going to cast a shadow of doubt on them for a while, that he's going to have to work really hard. She's going to get whatever she wants out of the honeymoon and the early portion of this marriage. I'll tell you that much. What's up now, Devin?
7: Knoxville public health nurse Tammy Manis held the Guinness World Record for longest competitive female mullet, 5 feet 8 inches, 4 inches taller than she is. She has not cut the back since February 9th, 1990, calls the length her tail, and earned the record after finishing second in national mullet contest in 2022. She appears in the 2024 Guinness World Records book and has since gained attention, though, through interviews and appearances. Junior, before you lost your hair, would you ever think about giving a mullet a go?
5: Yeah. Oh, wow. And I just looked this up. Really well paired for mullet. This is immaculate. There's action shots of her whipping it up here. And she keeps it really business in the front, because you know how there's some mullets that are a little more party in the front than they're traditionally let on to be. This one in the back is majestic. It's like horsetail. So, yeah, if you'd have given me a long enough time with the head of hair, I feel like mullet could have been something that I definitely rock. Guy from Connecticut rocking a mullet feels a bit like Stolen Valor, but I think I was fat enough to pull that off for a time.
8: So my question is, did she start this process knowing what the world record was? Was it somewhere along the way that somebody told her or she found out and she said, oh, I'm going to keep going? That's my thought process. I would like to know from her when she decided to do this.
5: Well, I mean, we know she decided to do it in 1990.
1: I mean, 1990 is crazy.
5: I was in kindergarten in
1: 1990.
5: Let's put it this way. I don't think things like the Guinness Book of World Records were so ubiquitous in 1990 that people would have been chasing it down to this level. I feel like this is one of those things where she started growing this mullet. Somewhere along the line, someone in her life was like, you know,
8: yeah,
5: this could be an all-timer. This could be a record.
1: This could be on the Golix one day.
8: Yeah, that's what I think. I don't think that was intent when she started, but at some point. But, I mean, my God, 19. Bubba, you were in kindergarten? Oh, my God.
1: Was Devin even born?
7: I wasn't. 91 I was born.
5: This mullet is older than Devin.
7: That's incredible.
5: And it really is. It's got like a texture to it. It's got waves built in it. I don't know what kind of product she's using on this, but this isn't just, oh, I'm letting it ride. This is a mullet that's full of tender loving.
7: I might be Tammy for Halloween.
8: I can't find it. By the time I find it, we'll be off air, so I'm not even going
5: to
8: look.
5: Well, I'm sure it'll make its way to Facebook for you in like a week or so here. Congratulations to Tammy. I wonder if Rich Eisen ever thought about rocking a mullet. He comes up next on ESPN Radio.
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1: All right, everybody, welcome to this edition of the Rich Eisen Show live on Disney Plus, the ESPN app, ESPN Radio, Sirius XM, Channel 80. What a great day this is in these parts, particularly for yours truly, not just because we're here together to chat on a big sports day, but the guest list in particular is pretty sweet for me personally. Peter King's in the green room, and he's got a new book coming out.
6: Nice.
1: And he's awesome. And has he ever been here? I don't know.
6: Oh, physically here in
1: physically
6: person?
1: Physically here.
6: No.
1: And so he's here, and I'll tell him again when he comes out here. But when he on his MMQB on SI.com, when he first said, hey, NFL Network's draft coverage is pretty darn good. It made us all feel the NFL Network as if we had made it.
6: Yep.
1: So for him to be here is pretty special. He was always great. You know, when Susie was sitting in this chair, he would call in to be part of the program. He's just as first class as they get. So the fact that he's here. And then when I first was on SportsCenter all the years ago, and covering baseball playoff action for the first time on ESPN Radio as the studio host for MLB on ESPN Radio. Once upon a time, the Yankees were hosting a playoff game. I was working it, and somebody who had reached out to ESPN to connect, and then I connected with him because I was such a massive fan of his and emulated him as much as I possibly can, invited me to go have dinner and give me a ride up to work. His name is Bob Costas.
6: Hey.
1: And he's on the program. And that's awesome. Kevin Pollak, who's a friend, he's coming into studio in hour number 3. His stories that he tells on this show are legendary. My son is sitting here.
6: Hey, Cooper.
1: Cooper is sitting off to the side. He will join us later on for a higher register. And he's here because he's off of school today.
6: You have one more. I did not know.
1: Well,
7: you can do that live.
1: We have one more guest. It's Jaylen Warren, who was on his Guillotine League team. He got chopped.
7: Too soon.
1: And then Jaylen Warren has not one but two massive touchdown runs and catches to be the offensive player of the week. So it's kind of ironic and yet sad. All at once.
6: Oh, poor Coop.
1: And that's the way Dad says hello to his youngest son who's here on the set. Got to teach him, right?
7: Yeah, I mean,
1: teach your children well,
6: yes,
1: as they said.
6: Teach.
1: Yeah. So all together, it's kind of ironic and wonderful and warm and personal. Good to see you, Chris Brockman.
6: Hey, what's up, Rich?
1: And I get to hang with my friends, Mike Del Tufo. Good to see you.
7: Good to see you, Rich.
1: TJ Jefferson, is the candle lit over there?
8: Candle's lit. Coop is here. Peter King's here.
1: Excited. Kevin Pollak's coming. It's going to be a great show.
8: Did we see this?
1: Oh,
6: yeah.
1: And by the way, what a massive football game tonight. What was so close to being Super Bowl 60's matchup. And I absolutely every single human that's going to be sitting in that stadium with a Broncos jersey on as a fan or any Denver Bronco fan that shows up to this stadium tonight will go, oh, the starting quarterback that's out there right now against Seattle, if only he was healthy in the AFC Championship game, we would have gone to Santa Clara to take on the Seattle Seahawks, not the New England Patriots.
5: I'll push back.
1: Now, I know you'll push back. That's why I said every single Bronco fan that's in the stadium tonight. Obviously, you know, they would feel the results would be different.
8: Cooper doesn't feel that way.
1: And I'm sure, again, all the Patriot fans don't feel that way because the Patriots were surging with their young quarterback taken in the draft the same year Bo Nix was taken in Denver. And now in comes Seattle off of their second loss of the season, first at home against the 49ers, who are there trailing by now two full games. You want to add the half game of being a head-to-head loss. So 2.5 games back, if you will, of the 49ers, who are going to be sitting at home, popping on their Prime Video app, watching this game, and then knowing they're going to show up on the Disney family of networks on Monday night against the Washington Commanders team that I can 1,000% tell you, without even being in that facility, they're having a rough week. It's kind of a long week for the Commanders. It gets even longer waiting for Monday night to wipe the taste of that disastrous finish against the Giants out of their mouth at 1-3-1. So you have to sit here and say the Niners are going to be favored in that game. So the Seahawks need to go into into Denver tonight and win this game. Otherwise, the defending Super Bowl champs are 500 after 6 weeks. And if we had told you that on the first night of the season, it would be like, oh, yeah, because Sam Darnold's still out, right? Nope. He's been back, and he's been the quarterback of this team that has lost twice. And we're sitting here wondering, okay, do they have the running game to get through tonight? Because one guy who has particularly run well against Denver this year, as we know, is the guy who did it on opening night on ESPN, and then the next week on NBC, and then the week after that, and the week after that, and the only reason why Kenneth Walker III didn't do it last week is because he was off on a bye. And he is running and catching and throwing and making the Chiefs a bigger problem than they usually are when Mahomes and Kelce and everyone else is healthy and surging. So if the run game struggles tonight against Denver, then, you know, it's an open question of, through 6 weeks, did the Seahawks make the right rostering decisions? Or can the Seahawks just turn around from that loss against the Niners and say, we are the defending Super Bowl champs, we are on the road, and we are going to make Bo Nix's first half problems in the first month of the season look like a theme park ride? Because if he has trouble seeing the field and he thinks he's not aggressive enough and he's wondering in his head, do I need to make this throw here? Am I getting a chunk play there? Guess what? Here comes the dark side. And, you know, this Luke could use the force all he wants. Ain't going to happen because the Seahawks defense is coming with their turnover, takeaway happy defense. No Pat Surtain tonight for Denver.
5: Ooh.
1: He's not going to be able to answer the bell on a short week. What's going to happen there, you know, when JSN comes trying to wipe the taste of that wildly unexpected drop against the 49ers out of his palate? Can't believe that happened. Can't wait for this game tonight because the Seahawks trying to avoid 500 as a start in their title defense season. Or they go 4-2, where they're going to stay ahead of the Rams and right behind the Niners, regardless of the result on Monday night. Denver, fresh off of beating the Chargers, do they stay right behind the
7: Chiefs, or do they go to 500 and that silver and black object is closer in that rearview mirror while the Chiefs take on the Chargers at home off a bye week? Andy Reid, 9-4 off a bye in his years with the Chiefs. He was even better when he did that with the Eagles. This is what's at stake tonight. Can't wait. It's going to be awesome.
6: What would surprise you more from the NFC West so far if Seattle does lose tonight and they're 3-3 or the Rams being at 2-3?
7: Rams being 2-3. We were talking about that team being undefeated going into their first game with the Seahawks in week 16.
6: No. And we weren't like doing a shtick. It was like,
7: right,
6: this team is so good. They had
7: And both teams, though, that you mentioned, very difficult schedules.
6: Yeah. And unexpected injuries.
7: Right. Obviously. So I would say that. You know, although the Seahawks, and tonight, you know, Sean Payton back calling the plays offensively against Mike McDonald, who is well earned his reputation of being one of the best, if not the best, defensive play callers with a head coach headset on in the NFL. So that's what's at stake tonight. And then while we're on the subject of defending champions, struggling, Mike Del Tufo's Los Angeles Dodgers are having their backs against the wall. Having lost last night in Chavez Ravine, falling down 3-0 to the Milwaukee Brewers. And it was one of those games last night where we go into it saying Dodgers are going to show up. You even, Chris, were saying Shohei Ohtani is playing. You know, you were trying to bet a prop that he's going to homer.
6: Yeah, absolutely.
7: Right? He's going to,
6: for sure.
7: He's going to homer twice.
6: I like it.
7: All that stuff.
6: Yep.
7: His first at bat last night, first pitch swinging, flies out to left. Second time up, hit by a pitch.
6: Yeah, hit, yeah.
7: Walked as well. He
6: did finally get a hit.
7: Yep. You know what I mean? So it did prove that he's not toast. But what does it matter now that they're down 3-0? And the irony, the baseball gods that wink at you sometimes. And what do I mean by this? This Dodgers team that watched Jackson Churio lead off with a first swing, first pitch home run to take a 1-0 lead, getting all the Dodgers fans antsy, rightfully so, only to have Will Smith step to the plate after Ohtani reached. And just, I thought this was a home run. I thought this left the yard off his bat.
6: Will Smith?
7: Yes.
6: Yeah, me too.
7: And just, I thought this was a...

0: up 3-2. This is the COVID year. We're in Houston, right? Or no, pardon me, the Metroplex in Arlington. And Blake Snell is dealing. 5 1/3 innings, gives up a single to Austin Barnes, and out comes Kevin Cash. I remember I was sitting at home.
1: Oh, my goodness.
0: I'm like, what's he doing?
1: Yeah.
0: He's taking out Blake Snell. Oh, my gosh. Oh, wait. Okay. Third time through the order. Here comes Mookie Betts. Got to take him out because that's what analytics say. We came on this show, and we went all in like everybody else on the manager of the Rays, who's now 3 games shy of getting back to the World Series with a game 3 in Cleveland going down on this day. But here comes the manager to take out Blake Snell, and you knew it was coming. Mookie Betts doubles. Then you wound up after that a wild pitch and then a Corey Seager ground out. There goes the 1-0 lead for the Rays. Dodgers take a 2-1 lead. They win 3-1, and they win the World Series in a very difficult year. I'm not one of those asterisk guys, but that's for another day. Everybody else was dealing with the same schedule and the same problems. But now here we are, crazily enough, wondering why Dave Roberts left Blake Snell in. Can you make it up?
1: Not really.
0: We're wondering why he left him in, even though Snell had retired 14 straight going into the inning.
1: Balling.
0: He walks Andrew Vaughn, who gets replaced by Christian Yelich at first base. And up comes Jake Bowers, former New York Yankee. And by the way, Verducci told an outstanding story, like an outstanding A++ story about Jake Bowers after he homered, hit one 412 feet after almost homering, but yanked one foul before it to give the Brewers the lead back. And as Verducci's telling the story about Bowers was out of baseball and was thinking about becoming a teacher because his wife was pregnant. And when we found out his wife is pregnant, he's like, I got to go back to baseball for the insurance.
1: Oh, wow.
0: I mean, this is what you want to hear from a sideline reporter or a dugout reporter. My gosh. And as he's telling the story, words are barely out of his mouth. Garrett Mitchell homers even further. Bowers' home run went 412. Mitchell went 428. And now Snell's over 100 pitches, and everybody's now asking the manager, who got his first ring as the manager of the Dodgers because Blake Snell was taken out too early. Why'd you take him out too late, Dave Roberts? And this is what he had to say about that afterwards.
2: I was trying to get him 3 more hitters, and we had Evan, you know, for that fourth hitter. He had his way with those 2 lefties and took care of Vaughn. And obviously the leadoff walk hurt. Hasn't given up a homer all year, but it's baseball. And for me, I felt good with where Blake's stuff was at. And, you know, you got to give Bowers credit. He put together another good at bat, which he did at their place and, you know, spurred that rally. And then right there saw 8-9 pitches, then end up hitting a homer.
0: Makes sense, to be honest with you. Every word he said, this makes more sense to leave Snell in the game than what happened in 2020. And plus, how can you argue with Dave Roberts' button pushing? If it's finally run its course in terms of always working out or 99% working out, tu salud, as they said in The Godfather.
3: Yes.
0: Tip your cap.
1: Right.
0: As the Dodgers now try to avoid the dreaded sweep by going back at it tonight in Chavez Ravine on, wait for it, the 38th anniversary of the Kirk Gibson home run.
3: I'm staying till the end of the game.
0: And wait for it. The last time
1: might catch it.
0: A team came back from an 0-3 deficit to win an LCS was a team that got sparked by a stolen base recorded by the guy you just heard from, Dave Roberts.
1: Right.
0: For the Red Sox against my Yankees. You can't make it up. The baseball gods are winking with both eyes. And wait for it. The dugout reporter for NBC Sports that night, 38 years ago tonight, is joining us in hour 2. His name is Bob Costas. Holy crap. I told you this show was going to be off the rails fun and special.

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0: Peter King is here on the Rich Eisen Show. His book is The Game, available wherever you get your books. We were just chopping it up
1: look
0: on the TV
1: game.
0: Only
1: there
0: segment.
1: It is.
0: There it is. There's the cover.
1: It looks like a football, Rich.
0: It does. You know, kudos to you.
1: Cute?
0: And the word Peter King looks like the Duke.
1: Yeah, that's right.
0: You know? And we're just talking about, you know, the advent of the combine coverage and the draft coverage and the year-round aspect of it. And clearly that's the big difference to when you first started to the current day.
1: No question. And Rich, when I started doing this book, I was looking for new things that I didn't know.
0: Mm-hmm.
1: And I did not know that in 2009, the NFL started to create this thing called the calendar wheel, the circular calendar, that the NFL did not just exist in a 12-month basis. It existed so that one thing led into another. The Super Bowl led into the scouting combine. The scouting combine led into free agency. Free agency led into all the pre-draft schmaltz and the pro days at Auburn and Oklahoma State. And then, you know, the pre-draft led into the draft, which led into, off-season workouts.
0: OTAs. Yeah.
1: And so Peter O'Reilly, the NFL, said, you know, I said, look at this thing. It's jam-packed. He goes, well, look at late June, early July. And he goes, now Roger is pressing us to find something there.
0: Yep.
1: So I have a chapter on the calendar wheel, which I never heard of until about a year ago, and then I was able to do that. So there is so much about this game that I enjoy just sort of delving into, from going back across the country with John Madden, looking back at that story, looking at Bill Walsh's disastrous turn Super Bowl last year with the Niners, to Tagliabue after 9/11, to did Reggie White really want to pick the Packers? I'm not so sure.
0: Really?
1: And why in the world did Nick Foles play the best game of his life in the biggest game of his life against the great and powerful Oz, Bill Belichick? How did that happen? So those are the kind of things that I had so much fun diving into, spending 2 weeks on, you know, really trying to find out 9 things about Philly special that you didn't know.
0: So
1: anyway,
0: notes that you took from back in the day, or a press pass from back in the day that you unearthed through the research of this book that made you sit, go, okay, I forgot about this.
1: Yes.
0: What leaps out at you?
1: What leaps out at me, quite honestly, is, I mean, the thing that I think is the best part of the book, at least to me, is the 1988 season with the Niners that everybody remembers as the John Candy Super Bowl.
0: Yes.
1: You know, with Montana saying to Harris Barton, hey, look, there's John Candy. And then he throws the winning touchdown pass to John Taylor. Great, wonderful, everything. You didn't see how the sausage was made.
0: How so?
1: In the middle of that season, Bill Walsh is sitting at Eddie DeBartolo's kitchen table in Menlo Park, California, crying his eyes out.
0: Why?
1: Twice. Because the season was falling apart. And maybe Bill Walsh's professional mean, his own personal existence was falling apart because football was so important to him. And that year, there was a come-to-Jesus meeting of the coaches and that staff who didn't think Walsh was doing a great job. And Mike Holmgren, this neophyte quarterback coach who had Joe Montana and Steve Young in his quarterback room, and neither one of them was happy. The team wasn't happy because Walsh, you know, was jockeying between quarterbacks. And this 40-year-old coach, Mike Holmgren, at that moment said to Bill Walsh, Walsh went around the room, hey, guys, what's the problem here? Tell me the problem. And Mike Holmgren said, coach, the problem is you. You need to pick a quarterback. And Walsh got ticked off, and he stormed out of the room. And so Holmgren said, man, I left my house this morning with a nice wife, Kathy, and 3 daughters, expecting their dad to come home with a job. I'm not going to come home with a job. That guy's going to whack me today. And he came back. Walsh came back in. He goes, you know, I've been doing some thinking. Mike's right. I do need to pick somebody. And we're picking Joe Montana. And that is how we're going to go through the rest of the season. And you know what happened? That changed everything, and they went on to win the Super Bowl. So You know, those are the kind of things. I never knew that. I don't think ardent 49er fans, honestly, knew that. And to me, that's the kind of, you know, my white whale used to be, I want to spend a week in the, with the officials, which I did. My white whale used to be, I want to take the bus across the country with John Madden, which I did. This became my white whale. I want to find out some things about huge events in the last 40 years that people don't know.
0: Peter King here, The Game, got to get it. It was released on Tuesday this week. Get it wherever you get your books. What was it like traveling the country with John Madden?
1: Oh, my God. That guy, I tell everybody this whole thing. Madden is really Madden.
0: Mm-hmm.
1: Okay? So the only thing that's different about Madden, he's a little growly. You know, he had this rule on his bus, Rich.
0: Mm.
1: Said, if you start a bottle of water, you got to finish it. If you open that bottle, you got to finish the bottle. It was 50 ounces. It was one of those giant bottles, 50 ounces. And so we're like 1 hour into the trip from Pleasanton, California,
0: yes,
1: all the way to the Dakota in Manhattan, where he was the next door neighbor of Roberta Flack, where he was really good pals with Yoko Ono. And we're an hour into this trip. And all of a sudden I hear, what did I tell you? And I thought, well, what happened? And I look around and he goes, you start water, you fin. And I said, oh, my God. He had told me that was a rule. And I just started a bottle, left it there, and went to talk to the bus driver. And so I said, oh, my God, can you imagine if he throws me off the bus in Reno? I mean, what am I going to tell Sports Illustrated? Yeah, I had this thing with John Madden, but I blew it because I broke the water rule on the bus. But Rich, you know what he is? He's curious. He's inquisitive. You know, if it wasn't looking at, gee, I wonder what that wildflower is when we're going across Nebraska on I-80, turned out to be spotted knapweed. If it wasn't, you know, I wonder, you know, how the traffic is going to be coming in and out of New York. And I wonder how, I mean, he just was a curious dude. And I just, I love the guy. Everything that's said about him that's good, you're right. You're just right.
0: Mariucci told me that, you know, because Mariucci was tight with him.
1: Yeah.
0: Not just because of the Northern California connection, because Pleasanton, California, he basically owned the town.
1: Like, yeah.
0: Real estate, all of it. When it was, you know, when he was the coach of the Raiders, he started investing in the town or whatever. And he and Mooch had a bocce ball tournament that was a fundraiser every year. He told me that he was a diehard poker guy and that the poker group threw cards in the casket.
1: Wow.
0: He's buried with a deck of cards. No.
1: That is
0: what he told me about that.
1: That's really
0: cool. And it just, again, he was a human.
1: Yeah.
0: And the few times that I got to meet him, it was such a, and by the way, I love that you refer to him in the present tense in so many ways, because he is ever present.
1: Yes.
0: And that may be one of, you know, again, I know I get accused because, you know, he was my boss for almost a quarter century. Roger Goodell's love of Madden.
1: Yeah.
0: That they now have every Thanksgiving is a Madden celebration. The coins have his face on it.
1: It's fantastic. You can't celebrate the guy enough.
0: Correct. And every broadcaster that does his job now, you could see that they all kind of pull a little bit from his style. And so just seeing the old school games with Madden, calling him, it just brings a wistfulness, but also a love that
1: Rich, there's one other guy who is the most like Madden of anybody I knew in the last 40 years, and that's Steve Sable.
0: Oh,
1: and I had no intention. I had no intention of doing a chapter on Steve Sable, but I did. And do you know why I did that? Because I went down to NFL Films and I sat with their guys. And they probably talked a little bit too much and shared a little bit too much. But they told me this story that I put in the book about how Steve Sable choreographed not only what was going to happen down the stretch of his life, but he choreographed his memorial service. And he choreographed it all the way down to here is where I want my ashes to be spread.
0: Mm-hmm.
1: And it's in a dwarf elm tree that Steve Sable could see growing out of his window. in the in right in the parking lot at NFL Films. His ashes are buried there. People can walk by there every day. But here's the reason why I ended up writing about Steve Sable. When he was just 2 years out of college, he took a Bell and Howell camera to Green Bay. Mm-hmm. And he went and he started to shoot Vince Lombardi, and he went to the Ice Bowl. And that night, it was New Year's Eve night, and he went into Vince Lombardi's house as Lombardi's guest. He didn't know, Lombardi didn't know he was going to bring his camera. He brought his camera and he started taking, film of this Christmas party or this New Year's party. And what was incredible about it is at one point, Lombardi, the great and powerful Vince Lombardi, says to him, hey, maybe it's time to put the camera away now, kid. And Steve Sable said, I'm not putting this bleeping camera away, because nobody will ever be in this position again to be able to have a camera in Vince Lombardi's prime to see these great, great moments. And I believe that Steve Sable is a gigantic reason why Vince Lombardi is not only a legend in football, but a legend in life today because of all the film that he took of Lombardi.
0: 1,000,000%. I couldn't agree with you more.
1: Yeah.
0: And again, everything that you're saying, I'm...
1: You love Sable. Love Sable.
0: Well...
1: How do you not love Sable?
0: Well, NFL Network doesn't exist without him.
1: Yeah.
0: As you know.
1: Yeah.
0: And so I got to know him because of it. And I loved the man. He was a raconteur. He was an artist.
1: Yeah, he knew everything.
0: He knew everything about everything. You go to NFL Films and there's all of these.
1: The notes.
0: There's the movie posters on the wall that are all in foreign languages because he was a massive film. He was a film buff.
1: Yeah.
0: And he was also a man of arts and letters and language.
1: Yeah.
0: He was. I miss him every day.
1: Yeah.
0: And so when I wrote my book, the last one that I did in 2007 about the advent of NFL Network, I asked him to write the foreword. He did. He gave it to me within a day. Oh. And then I had, as soon as you brought him up, I had Chris Brockman pull this off the wall. I'm a pack rat. I save everything.
1: Yeah.
0: So I'm putting this right here. Hopefully the crew can get an up close, shot of this.
1: Wow.
0: But it's a note he sent me after, for the first time, I was nominated for an Emmy Award for my work on NFL Network.
1: Yeah.
0: And it was like two years into NFL Network, I was stunned that people were paying attention, to be honest. And he wrote me this note of congratulations. You have not only done well, but you have made everyone around you better, you know? And he basically said, that's the mark of a great studio host. Good luck. I didn't expect
1: this. Fantastic.
0: And I saved it, and I framed it, and it's here every day.
1: It should be there.
0: Because he is, and then his dad, I'll tell you this story real quick. I feel bad because you're promoting your book, but you're springing all these great stories.
1: Right, yeah.
0: One day I'm at NFL Network, and this is in the early two years.
1: Yeah. Yep.
0: And there was only about 20 of us. In the whole place.
1: Yeah.
0: And I'm walking through the offices. Nobody's there. And I'm walking, from the studio to the offices. And I'm walking back to the studio across the parking lot. If you remember where it used to
1: be.
0: Okay.
1: Yeah.
0: And in walks by himself, no one around him, out of the blue, Ed Sable.
1: Yeah.
0: The man.
1: Yeah.
0: Okay.
1: Yeah.
0: And I'm like, what are you doing here? And he's like, I'm going to catch a flight. I haven't seen NFL Network. I just told the driver, just stop here.
1: Wow.
0: And I'm like, does anybody know you're here? And he goes, no. So I got Steve Bornstein on the phone. I'm like, Steve, are you here? He goes, yeah, what's going on? I'm like, Ed Sable walked in. And he's like, what? And I'm like, yeah. Wow. He comes, and it was as if, the founder of football had walked in the door.
1: Yeah, that's so great.
0: Great. She just stopped in.
1: Yeah.
0: And, obviously the stories of the Sables and NFL Films, you're right. Like, it put the NFL on the map, and books like yours, networks like mine, don't exist without it, I think. Yeah. I really feel
1: that. That's why, Steve Sable, I did a Mount Rushmore of the 100 most important people that have made the NFL the gargantuan, not only sporting entity, but, cultural icon that it is in America today. And Steve Sable's in my top 20. And everybody, ooh, boy, that's kind of high for Sable. I said,
0: no.
1: You have no idea. You just haven't, if you don't think that Steve Sable belongs in the top 20 of the most important people ever in significance in the NFL, you just don't know it. And I, the one other thing I would just say about history itself,
0: please,
1: we do a bad job with it. One of the reasons I wanted to do that aspect of the book, I wanted to bring up people like Don Hudson, Otto Graham. I wanted to put Paul Brown third. George Halas is first on the list. But I wanted to bring up these people who I think everybody kind of feels, well, you know, Belichick's got to be the greatest coach of all time. I'm not saying he isn't. I don't think he is. I think Paul Brown is. But the point is, we do not respect history enough. We don't know who Otto Graham is. We don't know who Don Hudson is. I mean, Don Hudson retired after 25 years of the NFL, and he was had three times as many catches, three times as many receiving yards, three times as many touchdowns as anybody in the history of the game. To that moment, he matters. You can't just say, well, it's Jerry Rice and nobody else. History matters, and that's one of the things I really hope to do with my book.
0: And it's, and you have. You have. I mean, just again, about Paul Brown, he was one of the innovators of you know, looking for prospects for the draft.
1: Yeah.
0: He was
1: yeah.
0: one of the first people to go, oh, my, the other owners in football aren't even paying attention to finding these players.
1: How they about don't, he, Rich, how about Paul you know, Brown invents a team in 1946 in Cleveland?
0: Yes.
1: They play in the All-American Football Conference. They win the title four straight years. Then they get folded into the NFL, and Bert Bell wants to teach them a lesson. This new upstart Cleveland Browns schedules them in the first game ever mm-hmm. as an NFL team in 1950 to play the defending champion Philadelphia Eagles in Philadelphia in primetime, and the Browns beat them 35-10. That's Paul Brown, man.
0: Yeah.
1: Paul Brown is an awesome figure in the history of pro football.
0: Yeah, and he was the first one to say, why are we running people 100 yards to see how fast they are?
1: Yeah.
0: Let's
1: yeah.
0: drive 40.
1: Yeah.
0: He also came up with so many other different taxi squads,
1: yeah.
0: right?
1: Yeah.
0: He came up with the also a great idea of hiring an offensive coordinator who came up with the idea of scripting the first 15 plays, and
1: yeah.
0: his name was Bill Walsh. It's unreal.
1: Yeah,
0: about
1: playbooks, so everything like that.
0: All
1: you
0: of that.
1: You ask Bill Belichick. Bill Belichick thinks Paul Brown
0: yeah.
1: stands above them all. I mean, Bill Belichick's father wrote the first book ever on football scouting, and he asked Paul Brown to do the foreword, which he did. And you know, so I mean, look, Paul Brown, in my opinion, peerless.
0: I'm with you. Can I keep you to the end of
1: course.
0: The hour here? Let's
1: yeah.
0: do that. I got my. I can. I just need to hear some great stories about some of the names that you've already mentioned right here on the Rich Eisen Show. Again, the game is the name of the book. Get it where you get your books. Peter King is here. Real quick, to let you know about the Sonos sound system, it pulls you into the moment because it follows you from room to room in your house. 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Sister Taylor, older brother Xander, Susie uses it. We all use it in our house. We love it. 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Peter King is here for the rest of the hour. Bob Costas coming up in hour two.
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0: Hopkins has returned. Few people know, I know, you were a Giants beat writer, right? Weren't you?
1: Oh, yeah, for four years.
0: During the Parcells era.
1: Yeah.
0: And he would really give it to you, right? I mean, like, what was that like? You got a great, how about this? Give me your favorite Bill Parcells story, Peter King.
1: Well, when I first met Bill, he basically was this kind of larger-than-life figure already, even though I covered him in 80, started covering him in 85. They hadn't won anything yet. But I remember I asked my wife, the great Ann King, if I could live at training camp. There were 19 papers that covered the team every day, and I needed to make a mark. I was working for Newsday. People at the Giants never even saw Newsday. It was the Long Island newspaper,
0: yeah,
1: as you
0: yeah,
1: know.
0: Yeah, Newsday.
1: Yeah. Yeah. So she said, yeah, go ahead. So I lived in Pleasantville, New York for 1 month, and every day I got to the coffee room at Giants training camp at 7 a.m. And about the third day, Parcells said to me, he looked at me, triple take, and he said, "Who the F are you?" And I said, "I'm Peter King with Newsday." I said, "Bill, 19 papers cover this team. I'm competitive. I want to win this." And he just walked out shaking his head. But later that year, he would always, because I would always hang around after press conferences and ask a question or two, mm-hmm. Sidling up while he walked away, so much so that the PR guy there said at the end, "No more sidebars. That's it. It's not happening anymore." So I said to Bill, "If I really need to ask you a question, would you mind if I, found some way to do it?" And he goes, "Yeah. Be at my parking space when I get here in the morning." So he thought I'd never come in at 5:45. Well, one day I had a question about something, and I was at his parking space at 5:30. And as he was driving toward it, he just starts shaking his head like this. He just can't believe it. But, I was one of those people, I don't know. I just was a competitive dude. And I just, if I wanted a story, I just tried to go get it any way I could.
0: Great lesson for anybody out there right now, man. Yeah. Be it come heck or high water or stand there at a parking lot. What was he driving? Do you remember what he was driving?
1: No, I don't remember. It was some sedan. Okay. It was not fancy like it was today.
0: All right.
1: But here's the thing about Parcells.
0: Yes.
1: Parcells appreciated people who worked. And, he really did. His players, he appreciated that. And I remember that was not an easy team to cover because there's a lot of guys in that locker room who did not like Lawrence Taylor because he got away with stuff. And Parcells always used to be, "Hey, listen, I'm not interested in being fair. I'm interested in being right. I'm interested in winning, So sometimes you have to treat guys a little bit different. But, as Rich, there's nobody who was more of a terror on the field for a game on Sunday than Lawrence Taylor. And so Parcells understood how to press his buttons the right way and how to do it, and that worked.
0: And tonight, with the Seahawks and the Broncos, Parcells' fingerprints are kind of all over the place, obviously, with the way the Seahawks are built.
1: Yes.
0: Kind of like an old-school Giants team with a defensive-minded head coach, right?
1: Yeah.
0: And Sean Payton comes straight. That's a fruit of the Parcells vine.
1: Yeah.
0: 1,000%.
1: I have a chapter in the book called Imagination, and it's all about, I spent time with Sean Payton and the Broncos last year, mm-hmm. and I saw everything. And like Sean Payton, basically has, I'm not kidding you when I say this, on Saturday morning team meeting, part of the team meeting is a variety show. And I'm dead serious. He's got players who do funny things. He's got two co-hosts of the show, including Malcolm Roach, a defensive tackle, who is hilarious. And it's a very edgy thing that, I couldn't quote hardly anything from that show because it's a little bit ribald, shall
0: nice.
1: We say.
0: Great word. Look it up, everybody.
1: And so, but anyway.
0: Learning everything from Peter King.
1: He talks to Parcells once a week. That's his sensei.
0: Why not? I mean, it's absolutely perfect. The game is available wherever you get your books. Peter King, what a pleasure. What a pleasure.
1: Thank you, Rich. You really enjoyed it.
0: Right back at you. That's Peter King right here on the Rich Eisen Show. Bob Costas coming up in hour two.
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13: Earlier on the show, longtime NFL writer Peter King. Coming up, legendary broadcaster Bob Costas. Steelers running back Jaylen Warren, actor Kevin Pollak, and now it's Rich Eisen.
0: The Rich Eisen Show is on the air, everybody. 844-204-RICH is the number to dial here on the program. We just had a delightful chat with Peter King. One with Bob Costas is upcoming. Also here on the program, Jaylen Warren of the Pittsburgh Steelers, fresh off of his 2-touchdown AFC Offensive Player of the Week performance. He's on the program, even though his quarterback says people don't talk about him. But we're different, is basically what I'm saying. Kevin Pollak is making his way to our studio to talk about Tulsa King and so much more. And joining us here off the top of hour number two, is my youngest boy. Xander is in school right now, my oldest, and my youngest, Cooper, is not, because he's sitting right here on the Rich Eisen Show.
23: Coop.
0: Hey, Cooper Eisen.
23: Coop Tunney.
24: What up, Coop? What up, Joe?
0: How are you, Coop Tunney?
24: I'm great. I'm doing really well. I'm very happy to be here.
0: Glad to have you here.
24: Yeah. Wearing makeup.
0: It's his natural shine.
24: It's
0: what
24: not.
0: Are you talking about?
24: It's not.
0: Wearing makeup. You're about to join us for higher register. Okay. So, but news is just broken, actually.
24: Yeah.
0: This is kind of crazy. You have this story, Chris,
24: I do.
0: To bring to the people? Yeah give me the drop, Mike Del Tufo.
25: Here it comes. Am I see.
13: Breaking news.
0: What do you got over there?
24: So involves the Philadelphia Eagles. Ian Rappaport saying that quarterback Jalen Hurts is out on Sunday due to a superficial blood clot. And then the Eagles have released a statement. I can read it if you want.
0: Go for it, please.
24: On Thursday, October 8th, Jalen visited the training room after practice requesting treatment on his calf. He informed the medical staff that he had been cleated during the Rams game on the 4th.
0: Oh, my word.
24: This was his first treatment session for the calf injury following the game after having practiced both fully Wednesday and Thursday. On Friday, he received treatment, practiced in full, and was added to the practice report. Out of the abundance of caution, an ultrasound was performed on Saturday, following the team's flight to London and the walkthrough.
0: Yeah, that couldn't have helped, by the way, transatlantic flight, and two of them dangerous. In the span of 3 days.
24: The ultrasound revealed a superficial blood clot. Our medical staff and doctors in London reviewed the results and concluded that activity and mobility were important and that Jalen could safely play. Doctors recommended a follow-up ultrasound within 72 hours of the game and the return flight to Philadelphia. He played without limitation in the game on Sunday, received treatment Monday and Tuesday, practiced in full on Wednesday, as reflected in the practice report. Throughout our time in London and this week, we remained in communication with the league office regarding the matter. Okay. Wednesday night, a follow-up ultrasound revealed movement in the small blood clot.
0: Oh, my God.
24: Jalen will be out for Sunday as we determine the appropriate course of action. His health and safety are our highest priority.
0: Yeah, I'd say so.
24: Wow, that is scary.
0: It is scary. This is like real life.
24: Yeah.
0: Serious danger stuff is my initial reaction. And then in terms of hopefully that this doesn't sound like a 1 week thing, by the way.
24: It sounds similar to something that Victor Wembanyama had during his rookie season as well.
0: And how much time did he miss? You want to look that up just so we could figure it out?
24: Yeah.
0: Well, first of all, let's. Sending our best to one of the best in the league. And My gosh.
1: Second season.
0: The Philadelphia Eagles need to have a seance, I think, at this point in time. You know?
1: Yeah, so Wemby had a blood clot in his right shoulder, and then that was discovered in February, and he missed the rest of the season in 2025, okay. Which was 30 games.
0: Just throwing it out there for food for thought, this could be completely different. We're not doctors, sure. And blood clots are serious.
1: Totally.
0: And Jalen Hurts, man. Tanner McKee will start then for the Philadelphia Eagles this week against the Carolina Panthers. And because, you know, Andy Dalton, as we all know, who famously was the backup for one series in Chicago where everything kind of went downhill. The Eagles walked into that week at 2-0, and they have now lost that game against the Bears, then lost the game against the Rams after being up by 10, and then lost the game against Jacksonville, famously up with 8 seconds to go. And now they're staring a fourth straight loss in a row. I'm looking at their depth chart right now. The letter Q is all over the place for questionable, and D for doubtful. And IR, I mean, it is nuts. As Jalix Hunt, who got hurt in London, he's now doubtful for this game this week. And so is Will Shipley, and I think they're just listing him as doubtful because they haven't been IR'd yet because they're out. The offensive line, Jordan Mailata is the only guy on this offensive line that was there for the Super Bowl 20 months ago on the line. Willie Lampkin, Drew Kendall, Tyler Steen, and Markell Bell are the guys. Landon Dickerson's on IR. We all know Cam Jurgens got traded away after he was no longer the center, and he moved to guard where he wasn't as effective. And clearly we also know what's going on with Lane Johnson having retired, and we send our best to him too. Saquon Barkley is questionable. So is Devontae Smith. So is Dontavian Wicks. My God. Are they going to try and get Vince Papale suited up to try and play this week? It's crazy.
1: Wow.
0: What is happening?
1: You'd think they bring back Andy Dalton now, right?
0: I mean, Cole Payton is their third stringer. I don't know what they're going to do, but this is serious business. This doesn't sound like, oh, well, we'll just figure out the clot for this week, sit him out, and then, you know, then he'll be back. By the way, it's a Monday nighter home for Dallas after that. Then a Sunday nighter at Washington before the Giants come in. I mean, if this is not a one-week thing, they're going to have to go through their first, you know, stretch of game. I guess they started against Washington. But, you know, three in a row in division, two in front of the whole country. Their season is in jeopardy, and then you feel silly even talking about it,
1: mm-hmm,
0: because of the seriousness of Jalen Hurts' malady. It's not an injury. Man, wow. 844-204-RICH is the number to dial here on the Rich Eisen Show. Let's go to the WeatherTech fan line. Jim in Ohio, you're here on the Rich Eisen Show on the WeatherTech fan line with me.
2: Hey, Rich.
0: Hold on a second. Jim, I got to run through. It's me. It's Chris, it's Mike Del Tufo, it's CJ Jefferson, and my boy Coop is here on the Rich Eisen Show. So what's going on,
2: hey,
0: Jim?
2: Cooper. Yeah. Hey, I heard your interview with Peter King, and it brought back a memory. And I've told this story a lot of times to friends and family, but I used to work at a very nice golf club in Cincinnati, and I had the chance to interact with Paul Brown for multiple years. This is late high school and early college. I was a big golfer, played a lot of golf, and I worked at the golf club because I got to play the golf course. It was a beautiful golf course. Well, Paul Brown couldn't have been any nicer. Now, this is post-coaching. I think he might have still been involved as sort of like a general manager in sort, and he was the owner of the team, obviously, but he was pretty much, you know, beyond his coaching years. But the man would come play 2 to 3 times a week. I worked in the pro shop. We'd load the bags on the carts, and we'd pick the range and things like that. And the guy would call me by my name, which really floored me. I'd say, hey, Mr. Brown, I had to go out there today. And he'd say, Jim, I'll tell you what, I just didn't putt well, you know. And I thought I was the biggest thing in the world because Paul Brown would call me by my name. I couldn't believe it.
0: That's amazing, Jim. And I appreciate you
1: so cool.
0: You calling in to share that story. I mean,
2: Great memories.
0: Right back at. Thanks for calling, Jim. Appreciate that. This is the WeatherTech fan line for American-made floor liners and a cargo liner that laugh in the face of fall weather. Visit WeatherTech.com today. Coopy, I ask you this question. We're on live radio and TV. I understand. I know what the answer is going to be. Do you know who Paul Brown is? It's okay.
3: I mean, after this, now I know who he is.
0: But
3: was it Jim or Paul that they named the franchise after?
0: Great. By the way, outstanding follow-up question. Would you not say it's Paul? Yeah. It's Paul. Paul Brown was the guy, and he's like, let's just call the team the Cleveland Browns, because it was created for another for a different league called the AAFC. I know you know about the AFL, that there was a merger. Yeah. That before that there was the AAFC, that was a rival to the National Football League. How do you think it would go at home? Be honest now. If there was a new league, I was the owner of the team, and I said I want to call it the Los Angeles Isons, how would that go at home?
3: It doesn't ring well because so for the Isons, what would be the mascot in this case? I guess.
0: Great question. What would the mascot be? It would be
5: 100% a retriever.
0: Well, it would be one of our dogs. It would be Dylan or Summer. Dog. Or Halo, Mason Rest, right?
3: Yeah.
0: Right?
3: But it doesn't have the same ring. Like, Brown, you can't have a Brown helmet and Brown jerseys. And
0: that's
3: brown
0: true, too. Dogs. Plus, the Cleveland Browns are, they're the dog pound, yeah. Right? Like, they're like barking dogs. Yep. Ours will just roll over and say, pet me on my stomach. That's not a good mascot.
1: Follow you around while you're eating.
3: I mean, yes. they're precious and not vicious, and I don't know how that really works.
1: Coop, even better, Paul Brown's son owns the Bengals.
0: That's right, because they moved, because they created the Bengals.
1: Created the yes. Bengals.
0: Did you know that too?
1: Yeah.
3: So they're basically two NFL teams.
0: Yes, in Ohio. Like, there's no Ohio without the Brown family.
1: The stadium for Cincinnati used to be Paul Brown Stadium.
0: Correct.
3: Oh, yeah. Then they made it Peugeot.
0: Peugeot
3: Stadium.
0: My son, Cooper Eisen here, calling it the Peugeot Stadium. Why not? Because it should be. Okay, before we get to Bob Costas, we're going to get to our usual Thursday segment, Hire Register. And this is fine because you've got a higher register to join us, correct?
3: Yes, I do.
0: And listen, your voice is not, I don't think, built for the higher register. TJ, you know all about that, right?
5: I mean, I get beat up every week.
0: Okay. So it's time for our higher register. And by the way, if you're out there listening or watching, you can call at 844-204-RICH and give your higher register, which is what you do here on a Thursday. So it's now time for a higher register that includes Cooper Eisen. Right here on the Rich Eisen Show, brought to you by Sonos. Hit it.
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7: 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Take of the week.
0: Okay, brought to you by Sonos. Chris Brockman, you're first up.
1: Oh, sure. Okay, great.
0: Higher Register.
1: We have a monster game in London on Sunday. Texans. Jags. Now, I did an overreaction Monday topic about on a Tuesday that the winner of this game is going to win the division.
0: Okay.
1: And everyone's like, oh, you're crazy. The Texans are 1-4. But here's the deal. I think after this game on Sunday, we're going to be saying that the Texans might still be the team to beat in the AFC North. AFC South.
0: Oh, my God. You didn't even go full higher register. You got the name of the division wrong. My son's here. We're trying to teach him how it's done.
5: I'm not the best at this.
0: I kind of think you could do better at it.
5: And you got TJ.
0: But you really know, in all seriousness, you really think the Texans, if they're 2-4 behind the 4-2 Jaguars, would be...
1: I still think they're the best team in the division.
0: What do you think of that?
3: I don't think so. I think the Jaguars, all their wins so far have been either clutch... destroying, as I saw 2 weeks ago, that was not fun to watch when Trevor Lawrence could have made it in the end zone with Ader clutch. Destroying, as I saw 2 weeks ago, that was not fun.

0: you know? Yeah. So you're not a fan. So tonight you need to stay off your phone.
1: Yeah.
0: But I'm with you too, Coop. Yeah. I think it's the Jaguars division regardless of what happens. But that's the higher register. TJ Jefferson, your higher register, please. Go for it.
2: Well, you know, I try to stay away from them in the higher register, but I couldn't pass it up this weekend.
0: Mm-hmm.
2: The Dallas Cowboys. Got it. That offense, Rich?
0: Yes, sir.
2: Pretty well, right?
0: Yes.
2: Other side of the ball, not so much. But, hey, we got Mike Pettine and Brockman. We had a defensive-only team meeting. A team meeting already before week six. So that being said, I think this is the week we resolve all of our problems.
0: Okay. TJ Jefferson, that might be your greatest higher register yet. Okay.
2: Yeah, I really don't believe.
3: Come on.
0: That's what higher register's for.
3: Come on.
0: Yeah. Okay.
2: I mean, Rich, we're having team meetings already.
0: I know, and Mike Tomlin says that you're toast when that happens.
2: Yeah. Like, come on.
0: All right, Cooper. Are you ready with your higher register?
4: I guess so. So, okay, we'll see.
0: Okay.
4: So, the New England Patriots, they went into the new Highmark Stadium. They got the first ever home loss for the Bills.
0: That's correct.
4: And then the Raiders at 3-1. I believe your higher register was that they could have possibly went 4-0, but they went 3-1. And then the Patriots decided to make it 3-2 when they put 45 points up. And then I was watching that Monday night football game. And before Harrison Meavis kicked the field goal, I was like, maybe the Patriots could run away with the AFC East this year.
0: Ladies and gentlemen.
2: All right, Coop, honey.
0: Maybe the Patriots can win the AFC East after all. Huh?
1: Except that's not a higher register, Coop. You say that with the deep voice.
0: No. Yeah. He's going higher register because at this point, still got to go higher register.
1: No, you don't.
0: Well, plus, that leads me to mine.
1: Oh.
4: Okay.
0: That leads me to mine. Because I'm looking at the defensive stats through 5 weeks in the National Football League.
1: Mm.
0: The top defense in the NFL in terms of points given up per game, Vikings.
1: Right.
0: Second, Jaguars. Then you got the Niners, your Patriots, Chris, right? And then you're looking at only three other teams who have held teams on average less than 20 points per game. The Chiefs, the Bears, and this team that's going into New England this weekend. I think the Jets defense gives them a really great chance this weekend.
4: Wow, look at you.
0: I don't know. David Bailey, defensive rookie of the year odds. Nobody better than him. You know what I'm saying?
1: Pretty high.
0: This defense has been balling out.
1: Are there 11 of him on the field?
0: And who's the quarterback that constantly has trouble with keeping the football in the right hands? Just saying, Jets defense might give him a chance. What do you think, Kurt?
5: Yeah, sure.
4: Can't believe you're backing up the Jets in this case.
0: I don't know. Why? Why would you be so surprised?
4: I mean, the Jets and the Rams are both 2-3 so far. So.
0: I knew it was coming. Okay.
4: And you're like, oh, the Jets are so frustrating to watch.
0: They are. Yeah, they are.
4: But what makes you say that they're going to change it after the boy? The pass just blew about 45-17. So what makes
0: I'm going to answer your question with a question.
1: Mm-hmm. Well, that's not nice.
0: No. I'm going to answer your question with a question because Bob Costas is waiting. We got to take a break. He'll join us. In terms of my parenting and allowing you to be who you are, be in touch with you, Cooper, deep down, your heart, your soul, what ranks higher than me saying, you don't have to be a Jet fan? What's the greatest thing I've done for you is basically what I'm asking you. What do you think?
4: I can't really think about it, but that's what you always say. I mean, there's mom's side of the family in Boston that would have been like, why are you a Jets fan? And then like Massachusetts, even though you're from New York, Massachusetts side of the family is probably the bigger side of the sports family.
0: I think
4: it was very kind of you to let me.
0: That's all I'm looking for. Because your Uncle Jeff didn't do that for your cousin Lee, and they are less happy for it.
4: You could have done the same thing. I probably would have been a Jets fan if you were like, yeah, you have to root for the Jets. I'm like, okay, fine.
0: Ladies and gentlemen, Cooper Eisen, you're part of High Register. We just laid a lot bare for everybody here. What's over? What are you making that noise over there for?
6: You know, it's just too bad that you'll never see the Yankees win a title.
0: Higher Register brought to you by Sonos. I don't know about that. Love the sound. 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The man, the legend, Bob Costas, coming up next right here on the Rich Eisen Show. Don't go anywhere. That's next.

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0: We don't see Yasmin Bleeth or Robert Vaughn or Ernest Borgnine. We don't see any of them. It's the last day of shooting, but they need our scenes to tie the whole thing together because we come in and out with our mock play-by-play. So this is essential. So after the first 3 hours, they break for lunch. And Al says, you know, I don't think this is very good. And I say, well, at least it's a decent payday. And he goes, what? What are you getting? I say, what are you getting? So we decide we'll flip a coin, and whoever loses has to reveal. So I lose the flip, and I tell him what I'm getting, which is five times what he's getting. Okay?
1: Now,
0: if you know Al, and we both do, we don't need to throw a charity banquet for Al Michaels. However, he's among the most competitive people on the planet. So he picks up the phone right there in the trailer, and he calls his agent, and he says, you get me what Costas is getting, or I walk. Right? Now the Zucker brothers are so informed. They say, hey, he signed it. We got it right here. He signed it. We're not budging. Al says, fine, I'm walking. Now they've got no film if he walks. Everything they shot in the first 3 hours is useless. So they relent. But not only that, he gets an extra 10 grand as his version of punitive damages. So he's now getting 20% more than me. So that's the story.
2: Oh, my God, I'm crying. I'm crying. The backstory of basketball is not what I thought I would get to start our conversation, Bob.
0: And then on top of it, Rich,
2: yes, sir.
0: On top of it, okay,
2: yeah.
0: My infamous line, which I now view as humorous in retrospect, is part of the trailer, okay? So, and Al has some unbelievable lines that would never fly today. Right? Al has the, I say, hard to believe that only a month ago, the Milwaukee Beers, were in fifth place. And his line is, yes. And only a few months ago, these cheerleaders were in the fifth grade. Okay, now, today he's getting the Shane Gillis treatment, which Shane is getting right now, right, whether he deserves it or not. But then in 1998, no problem. But at the same time that basketball came out, Saving Private Ryan, which barely eked past us for the Academy Award, Saving Private Ryan is in theaters. So I go to a theater in St. Louis, and sit down, and the film's about to start, but they're running the trailers. And the line, you're excited, boom, okay, that line.
2: Nice, yes.
0: Play, okay, and from the back of the darkened theater, I hear one word, Bob. Because the guy had seen me at the box office, had seen me come in.
2: I couldn't hide. That was your initial basketball review in real time. They're Rotten Tomato. Right there.
0: Yeah.
2: My God.
0: Yes. However, my son, now 40, was 12 then.
2: Yes.
0: He and his friends thought it was a masterpiece. And they could not get enough of it.
2: The demo. Bob Costas here on the Rich Eisen Show. Fantastic. Yeah. You know, and while we're strolling down memory lane before we get to, I guess, the matter of what happens after this season with baseball, today is the 38th anniversary of the Kirk Gibson home run, Bob.
0: Yes.
2: The 30, and you were in the dugout for that, correct?
0: Yeah.
2: Would you mind telling that story before?
0: I still say that it is the most dramatic and theatrical baseball moment I have ever personally witnessed, as in being at the ballpark or at the arena, as the case may be. So the greatest of the great, Vin Scully, is calling the game. Jack Buck also has a memorable call on radio. Mm-hmm. And I come on the air as the pregame host, and the first thing I say is, first item of business, Kirk Gibson will not play tonight, multiple injuries, won't even suit up, won't be on the field for the national anthem. Now remember, Gibson becomes the MVP of the season. He's the Dodgers' main guy. And he's sitting in the clubhouse in his skivvies. Now I go down around the seventh or eighth inning, and I'm in the corner of the Dodger dugout. I'm going to jump on the field and interview somebody when the game is over. So they go to the bottom of the ninth. They're down 4-3. In comes Dennis Eckersley, almost untouchable at that time. About an inning before, and this is what was so great about this, both from NBC's standpoint and Vin Scully's, perfect marriage of the truck and the booth. It was the last World Series that Harry Coyle ever directed, who practically invented how baseball is directed on TV, going back to the first World Series in the 1940s. And throughout the game, they're setting the whole thing up. Not that they anticipate he's going to be there, but they pan the dugout, and Vin is, no Kirk Gibson. They're without their main guy. Okay, so now Gibson hears this late in the game, and by his own testimony says, screw this, jumps up, puts on his uniform. Now I'm in the corner of the dugout, and I hear thwack, thwack, So I walk down the hallway, and there's a batting cage there, and a guy is placing baseballs on a tee, and Kirk is taking swings. So I get on the IFB to Mike Weissman in the truck, and I say, I don't know what's going on here, but he's taking swings. So now they begin to anticipate it, but they're taking shots of the dugout. He's still not there. In the top of the ninth, he shows up. He's sitting there. And the supposition is, well, he's just there to support his teammates. Lasorda sends Dave Anderson into the on-deck circle while Mike Davis is at the plate. It's a decoy. If Davis reaches, Lasorda, playing his gut, is going to send Gibson up. Eckersley hardly ever walked anybody. But I think he had in his mind the Mike Davis, who as his teammate in Oakland, hit 27 home runs a year or two before. So he was careful with him, Anderson in the on-deck circle. He walks him. Davis goes to first, and here comes Gibson. Now, no matter how this plays out, it's incredibly dramatic. But what's important here is it's not just Vin's call of the home run. It's the way the whole thing has been framed with the anticipation and the way the shots are matching Vin's incomparable descriptions and framing. And he says, look who's coming up. And then he hobbles into the batter's box. The count goes to 3-2. He's had a few feeble swings. He hit a little ground ball that trickled foul, and he could barely get up the first baseline. So anyway, this it plays out until a 3-2 count. And then Gibson somehow, almost flat-footed, all arms, hits the ball into the pavilion in right field. Yeah, there's the shot right there. And he later recalled that the scouting report had said that if the count goes to 3-2, Eckersley will throw you a backdoor slider. So Gibson called timeout when the count went to 3-2, stepped out, and he was gathering himself, expecting the backdoor slider. And that's what he got, and that's what he hit out of the park. Now, I know this is a long story, but
2: no,
0: you
2: please.
0: Asked for it.
2: Keep going.
0: My contribution to this, mm-hmm. Oh, by the way, Lasorda is marching up and down the dugout, and he sees me in the corner of the dugout, and he's like, see that? There's what's bleeping Costas doing here? Even bleeping NBC gives us no chance. They think the bleeping game is bleeping over. Right now, I know he's not mad. That's just Tommy. That's what he does, right? Okay. And like the players are trying to make furtive eye contact with me and like snickering and laughing because they know he's just doing a Lasorda thing. Okay, now, this is over. It's just incredible. And Scully has the perfect postscript. In a year that has been so improbable, the impossible has happened. Now, when the game ends, and unlike most Los Angeles crowds, people stayed around because they just wanted to savor it as long as they could.
2: Yeah.
0: And so I say to David Neal, who's the pregame producer, this is my sole contribution. That reminded me of Robert Redford's at-bat as Roy Hobbs in The Natural. Now, David takes that little hint, and he goes to NBC Studios in Burbank, and things weren't digital then. This is a much greater task, and he works into the wee hours of the morning, intercutting Redford's at-bat with Gibson's, along with Randy Newman's soundtrack, and it was eerie how their actions mirrored each other. Gibson wasn't bleeding from a bullet wound, but he was a left-handed batter. They both kind of mirrored each other. And even to the point where Wilford Brimley, as the manager of the New York Knights, jumps up in exultation, so does Tommy Lasorda, and they each get just far enough off the ground to maybe slip a lineup card beneath their cleats. And the whole thing plays out so beautifully. And that's the way we come on the air for game two. And all I said was echoes of a miracle. And then David Neal's television masterpiece played out. And Kirk Gibson says to this day, the way he remembers the biggest moment of his life is half what it felt like in the moment facing Eckersley and half the way Vin Scully described it, Harry Coyle directed it in real time, and David Neal mythologized it the next night. So That's how I remember that moment.
2: 38 years ago today, man.
1: Wow, that was amazing.
2: Honestly, you had us at hello and all throughout, Bob. That was.
0: And now you have to say goodbye before we talk about anything contemporary.
2: No, we've got some time.
0: Okay, cool.
2: But honestly, you know, obviously the Dodgers are going to need some of that magic. And is it me, you know, the baseball gods wink at you, where the first championship for the Roberts Dodgers infused with the conversation of why a manager took Blake Snell out. Now today we're talking about why Roberts left Blake Snell in, and now they're down 0-3, and the last team to come out of such a hole in an LCS was sparked by Dave Roberts' stolen base for the Red Sox against the Yankees, and that's all infused on this night of a 38-year anniversary. The Dodgers kind of, I mean, why, in your estimation, do you feel the Brewers are up 3-0 and potentially even writ large an indication of the way baseball gets played these days?
0: Because they have been baseball's best team this year. They won 103 games. They're an incredibly resourceful team. There's a stat that you don't often see, but you're seeing it more and more now. The number of errors made against a team. Errors are not always just a coincidental thing. Oh, we happen to be playing these guys when this guy booted one. Sometimes it's the way you play and how much pressure you put on a defense that increases that total. And teams like the Rays and Brewers have a high number of errors made by the other team in their games. They'll alertly take the extra base. They run everything out. They'll steal a base. They'll drop down a bunt. But as you saw last night, they hit three home runs. Bowers and Mitchell back-to-back was the backbreaker for the Dodgers. Snell threw 11 pitches, I think, to Bowers. He had been pitching very, very well until then. And then Bowers homers, and some people think that at that point Robert should have taken Snell out. But Mitchell is also a left-handed batter who had only gone deep this year one time against a left-handed pitcher. That became the second time. The Brewers will beat you in a variety of ways. They're very confident. And even though Uribe last night was touched for the Will Smith two-run double that was very nearly a grand slam, apart from that, their bullpen has been so great throughout the season and throughout this postseason. And now if the Dodgers can get by them tonight with Tyler Glasnow and the Brewers are going to go with a bullpen game, the Brewers have Mizorowski if they want to use him and not save him for a game six that may not happen. It's Mizorowski against Skubal again in game five. Now, if I'm Dave Roberts, this is easy to predict. He's got to tell his team tonight before the game, you know, I was on a team that was down 3-0. Yeah. That was a team that hadn't won the World Series in 86 years. Yes. We're the two-time defending champions. Yeah. All we need is to win one. Then we got Skubal tomorrow night to get us to Milwaukee. And if we get back to Milwaukee, they're the ones who are sweating. You know, that's got to be basically his pitch.
2: And by the way, who's better equipped to give such a pitch, as you pointed out, right? And then, you know, lastly, you're, again, perfect guy to ask this, because we've been getting phone calls from our listeners and viewers, Bob, about the state of play in Major League Baseball and what's to come with a negotiation in what could be a lockout or everyone thinks is a surefire lockout. Right now, the Guardians have taken a 1-0 lead on the Rays in the second inning of Game 3 of that series between two teams that are in the bottom five of payroll, and the Brewers are on the precipice of eliminating the rich Dodgers with their 19th richest payroll in Major League Baseball. Does any of this change what's to come at the negotiating table in your mind, Bob?
0: It does in the court of public opinion. And I've been saying this since August, but now as it becomes clearer, as you're reduced to four teams, you're hearing it more and more. If the Yankees had met the Dodgers, let's say in the World Series, in the court of public opinion, that boosts the owner's argument that things are out of whack. But if the Rays or Guardians meet the Brewers, the Players Association will lean into that and say, hey, what's the problem? Three of the four semifinal teams were low payroll teams. Milwaukee's in the 30th in terms of market size, the 30th market out of 30. And oh, by the way, the Yankees have only been to the World Series once since 2009, and the Mets finished last. I think they finished last. In any case, it was a bad year. they finished last or somewhere close to it with their huge payroll. So what's the problem? Now, these are only court of public opinion arguments, because when they sit down and get down to brass tacks at the bargaining table, then they'll all make their points.
2: Well, I mean, in that regard, too, though, I mean, the owners who are ready to shut this thing down to get the cap that they're insisting upon, why can't they also look at the say, the Guardians and the Brewers or the Rays owner and say, where's the money that we're giving you? Where's that going? Your back pocket? Yeah. Because I know that we've got, you know, large contracts locally for our television stations and things like that. But you're seeing it on the field for us. Like, for you guys, where's that money that we're giving you going while you're beating us on the field? You know, like,
0: the answer to that is salary floor. No salary cap without a salary floor. And let me just scratch this itch.
2: Please.
0: I was on with you one time some point in August. Mm-hmm. And at that point, I had only time to make the point that the way things were going, it actually works against the owner's argument, because two-thirds of the teams were within three games of a playoff spot, et cetera, et cetera. I was only stating one side of the argument. Then the next time I was on with you, I stated the owner's side of the argument. Somewhere, I'm not saying it's going to be in the middle, but somewhere between the two poles is where they're going to come together. And my only thought regarding the Players Association's position is this should no longer be a holy war. It should be a hard-nosed negotiation. You know, and there are still some fans who look at it this way. The owners are always the oppressors, and the players are always the oppressed. But the owners have put together what, in my view, is the most comprehensive and thoughtful offer they've ever put out there. It isn't just salary floor to accompany the salary cap. It's a guaranteed 50% of all revenues to the players, all, you know, not the equity that you have in owning a team, but all the revenues. It's sharing all their media rights, and this is huge. You know, that works for the NFL because all the media rights that matter are network television rights.
2: Right.
0: But in baseball, they're vastly different from market to market. But in their proposal, the Dodgers and Yankees and Red Sox and Cubs go into the same pot as the Reds and the Royals and the Brewers. And then it's divided up 1/30th for each. They're also talking about eliminating blackouts because people are very confused. Like, yesterday's game was on FS1. At first, I didn't even know where it was. So they're very confused about where all this stuff is. Now, that's not a blackout. It's just moved from Big Fox to FS1. But you get my point.
2: Yep.
0: You know, somebody, a Yankee fan goes, is the game on Apple tonight?
2: No, I know. There's like five different spots potentially. Yeah.
0: Uh-huh. Right. So they're going to pledge to not put stuff behind paywalls. I guess that's part of it. But also there's this. There's no question they're going to raise the minimum salary. I'm making the figures up. Let's say it goes from 800,000 to 1 million. But with graduated increases before you become arbitration eligible. So if you're a second year guy, again, a hypothetical figure, maybe it's 1.2 million, and then it's 1.4 million, 1.5 million. They might also lower the threshold for free agency from 6 years to five. They might improve pension benefits and make guys eligible for the full thing earlier than they are now. And just as important, they absolutely want to expand from 30 to 32. But they're not going to do it unless they get a collective bargaining agreement that is at least satisfactory. Now, what does that mean to the rank and file? We used to talk about 25 and then 26-man rosters or 40-man rosters. But the way players go up and down now and how quickly guys get put on the injured list, you're really talking about 50 jobs that are either at the major league level at some point during the season or on the cusp at AAA. You expand by two more teams, that's between 80 and 100 new jobs. What all this is getting to is an appeal, which is perfectly legitimate. It's a negotiation. It's an appeal to the rank and file over the elite at the very top of the salary scale. And if a lockout happens, as it almost certainly will, but that doesn't mean you lose any regular season games. But if it goes into the regular season, deep into the regular season, that's when the rank and file guys start to get a little bit jittery. You're a guy who, if you're the average guy, maybe only have a 3 or 4 year major league career. Maybe you make low seven figures, but not enough to set you up for life if you're done with that before you're 30 years old. Hey, I need this paycheck. It's going away. These are legitimate negotiating tactics, just as whatever the players insist upon is legitimate if they want that to be their position.
2: Bob, you're the man. Great to see you. I hope we'll see you later on in the fall when you come back out here. Get you in here in person. I'd love it.
0: Absolutely. Sorry for chewing up so much of your time.
2: You have not, sir. It was delightful, as always. Thank you. That's Bob Costas, everybody, here on the Rich Eisen Show. 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
1: It's amazing.
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14: 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He's a huge part of the offense. 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
15: 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I don't know if he's going to get, like, is he going to be more than Tony Pollard?
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0: What a show that we've had so far. Stories from Peter King and Bob Costas and now Kevin Pollak, who tells some of the best stories we've ever had on the entertainment side of things, is going to join us in studio in hour number three of this show. 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I know sometimes we crash back into the radio right in the middle of a sentence or what have you, and we really do our best to make sure that we rejoin with a guest at the same time. So my apologies that sometimes if you might be listening around confused, especially since I do believe that just happened with Bob.
1: Yeah.
0: And the first words our radio audience heard him say were Yasmin Bleeth. I do believe that just happened.
1: I was such a fan, man.
0: Okay, because he was telling a story about basketball.
1: Yep.
0: That I had no intention of asking him about.
1: Nope.
0: But he's the one that mentioned, knowing Kevin Pollak was coming on in hour three, that he thought that there was a time where Kevin and Al Michaels looked like each other.
1: Right.
0: And I said, was that, you know, he said in the early 90s, and I'm like, is that, it's post Few Good Men and right around Grumpier Old Men, which, as you know, is the sequel to Grumpy Old Men.
1: Yeah.
0: At which point he made a grumpy joke about Al, and I'm like, no, if I mentioned a movie with Al, it would be basketball, and then off he went. And told one of the greatest stories Bob's told
1: ever.
0: Yep. Ever on this program, and he's been on probably 24 times in the dozen years we've been on the air. So things are sometimes off the rails, out of our control, and yet so beautiful at the same time.
1: Yeah.
0: So Kevin Pollak's coming up is what I'm saying, in support of Tulsa King. But coming up next is Jalen Warren, whose story, by the way, how he got to the NFL is amazing. And what he's doing with his opportunity as the lead back in Pittsburgh is amazing. And he's the reigning offensive player of the week. Last Steeler to do that was Ben Roethlisberger in 2020. So he's going to lead off hour number three, and there's still more time for your calls at 844-204-RICH. Number.
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9: Earlier on the show, longtime NFL writer Peter King, legendary broadcaster Bob Costas. Coming up, Steelers running back Jaylen Warren, actor Kevin Pollak. And now, it's Rich Eisen.
0: Hour number 3 of the Rich Eisen Show is on the air. Kevin Pollak's in our green room. He's wearing a Niners jacket.
15: He was telling me about this jacket last
0: night. I mean, the name yesterday. Freddie Solomon leaps to mind.
15: Okay.
0: You know?
15: I think he had it specially ordered.
0: Is that right?
15: For this appearance.
0: Oh. Well, it is special.
15: Yeah.
0: And the order of the day has been great storytelling. Peter King, hour 1. And also hour 2 with Bob Costas. And today is the 38th anniversary of the Kirk Gibson home run. And he was in the dugout for that, for NBC Sports. And his story, from his perspective, outstanding. Peter King's new book, The Game. The first 2 hours, if you missed it, there's our app, ESPN app. There's our Disney Plus page. You can watch it back all 3 hours whenever you want. There's our podcast version of the show. Wherever you get your podcasts is how you can roll. This man is certainly rolling right now. Let me get this right to introduce him properly on this program, since he is the AFC Offensive Player of the Week. The last NFL player to record an 80-yard receiving touchdown and a 50-yard rushing touchdown in the same game. Did you see this stat? Did you know it?
15: I did see this.
0: Did you see this stat?
15: I did see this stat.
0: Herschel Walker.
14: Oh.
0: Woo. Okay. In 1986, 40 years ago. And now here he is, the Offensive Player of the Week in the AFC, Jalen Warren of the Pittsburgh Steelers.
14: Sir.
0: Oh, looking like you're – are you fresh off the practice field, Jalen?
16: Fresh off the practice field when came straight in here.
0: Okay. I'm wearing my pads, too, by the way. I don't know if you could tell. I'm wearing – you know.
16: I can.
0: Because I knew you – if you were going to show up in your pads, I'm gonna have to come correct. What's going through your mind as you are getting your opportunity – and knocking on the door and knocking it down, Jalen?
16: Man, just playing ball. Not really much to it. When I'm out on the field, I just act like I'm playing backyard football. That's how I like to treat it. Don't want to make the moment too big. Like I said, like before every game, I watch like my high school highlights and act like I'm just out there playing high school ball.
0: So, okay, walk me through that process. Before the game, are you already dressed? You're in your locker? When do you pop on your high school highlights, Jalen?
16: Yeah, I'm dressed. Like, we go out, warm up for, like, 30 minutes, come back in. I watch it right there.
0: Right at your – on your phone? You got it all on your phone?
16: Yeah, on my phone. Yeah, sir.
0: Okay. And this is back in Salt Lake City in Utah?
16: Yes, sir.
0: Okay. And how many scholarship offers did you get out of high school?
16: I believe I had three. There was a William Penn. I think that's like a D3. But then I had a Mount SAC, which was a JUCO in California. And then I had Snow College.
0: Yeah, I have to be honest with you. I had to look up Snow College. It's in Ephraim, Utah?
16: Ephraim, Utah.
0: Okay.
16: Yes, sir.
0: And what was it like playing at Snow College? Like, who are you playing against, Jalen?
16: We played against teams in Arizona. I believe they're not programs anymore. We had a conference and we played Arizona teams. Bus rides, 16-hour bus rides, stop every now and then. Yeah, those were really the grinding days for real. But it was nothing in Ephraim. It was like an AutoZone, Little Caesars, McDonald's, and a small Walmart.
0: And that's where you started cutting your teeth playing collegiate football there.
16: Sure.
0: Okay. And then Utah State came knocking?
16: Utah State, yes, sir. My first offer was actually from Hawaii. And then Utah State offered me. Those are my two offers. How I looked at it, the year, you know, prior to the one I would be committing to, Utah State beat Hawaii. And I wanted to win, so I went to Utah State.
0: Okay. And is Jordan Love there at the time?
16: Jordan Love was there, yes, sir.
0: You were in the huddle with Jordan Love in Utah State?
16: Yes, sir.
0: Okay. What was that like with Jordan?
16: He was what he is today. Great leader, very vocal, on point, very detailed. He was Jordan Love.
0: And you were Jalen Warren?
16: Yeah.
0: Okay. Yeah. And so Jordan Love, we all know, gets drafted in the first round. And your current quarterback was still there at the time. You then moved on to Oklahoma State, correct?
16: Yes, sir.
0: All right. Because they came knocking on Utah State's door, or how did you wind up there? Like, why did you wind up there?
16: Into the transfer portal, things were less than ideal for me at Utah State.
0: Okay.
16: At the time, it was a little shaky over there, wanted a fresh start, entered the portal. Oklahoma State came knocking, and ended up going over there, and rest is history.
0: Because then comes your draft, and you don't get a phone call during the draft, right, Jalen?
16: But look, this was my thought process. Whatever, I was getting words that I went to the combine.
0: Yep.
16: wasn't getting much like interviews, whatever. I just knew I needed a shot. Like, I was like, I ain't gonna get drafted, but whatever team picks me up, I was like, I'm gonna give that team my all. That was my thought process. Although we were hoping to get my name called, didn't happen. But you know, those undrafted calls after the draft came coming through. I got a couple calls, and whatever team picked me up, I knew I was going to make something happen.
0: So when did you first meet Mike Tomlin? Did he call you, or he doesn't make the calls to undrafted free agents, or what happened?
16: I believe it was like the scouts. They called my agent, said, you know, they had an offer for me over here. So my agents were like, they felt like this was the best fit for me. So I came over here.
0: What did Tomlin tell you when he first met you? What did he say?
16: Not much. I guess I don't remember our first interaction, but I just remember little moments throughout the process. Like, I remember it was during like a training camp, and I had fumbled, whatever, after a long, you know, shining a little bit, and he was like, get him out. I remember him saying, you know, get his ass out. But then I do remember like the next day I was back to balling, you know, overcoming adversity, and he was like, get out, but for a good reason. So, yeah.
0: Well, Najee Harris was there at the time. And, you know, and then slowly but surely you get worked in. And then you move up the depth chart. And I'm wondering, as you're going through things, you're the reigning offensive player of the week in the AFC, Jalen. And again, I introduced you with the stat that you did something that Herschel Walker was last to do on a football field in the professional ranks. And last time a Steeler won the award you just got was Ben Roethlisberger in 2020. Everything that we've just unpacked about your journey to the NFL, do you wear that as a chip every single time there's a snap, Jalen?
16: Yeah, for sure. Yeah. I guess it's just instilled in me at this point in my life. Yeah, I've always played like that. It stems down to like high school, though. I've told this story before, but my uncle like coached me in high school, and every time I got tackled by one person, like there was a playoff game, I got tackled by one person, and he was like, we knew we were going to win, but he was like, if I see that again, you're running heels after this game. Don't get tackled by one person. And I remember ever since that moment, I was like, I will not get tackled by one person.
0: So as you're running for an 80-yard score, you know, taking the pass to the house, your uncle's voice is in your head in an NFL
16: not to that extent, but okay. It's just like, it's just instilled in me, like, I just don't want to get tackled by one person. But that's where it comes from.
0: Okay. And when you hear Aaron Rodgers say, nobody's talking about Jalen Warren because they want to talk about somebody else. Did you hear he said something like that this week? Jalen?
16: Yeah.
0: Okay. What does that mean to you when you hear that?
16: It means a lot because, I mean, it's coming from Aaron Rodgers. He's seen a lot of ball in his life, played a lot of it. So, you know, I think those words hold more weight when it comes from a guy like that. And so it means a lot.
0: And where do you go from here? What's your goal? What do you got for me?
16: Super Bowl.
0: I like that you didn't mention
16: that looks like.
0: Yeah, you didn't mention a personal accolade. You said Super Bowl.
16: All my stats from this point on, or all my stats that I've achieved so far, I credit to my teammates because they allow it to happen. Credit to the coaches that for putting me in the position I'm in. And trust me.
0: You're going to see Kenny Gainwell this week, right? Your old teammate?
16: Yeah.
0: You're going to see him?
16: Yep.
0: Okay. What was that relationship like last year? Now that he's left, and now you're the lead back there for the Pittsburgh
16: Steelers. Yeah, that's still my brother. We talk often actually. Swap jerseys after the game. Like, yeah, we're still close. No matter the team, no matter the journey, we will always be cool.
0: And what's your relationship with McCarthy and his offense, and knowing what obviously you've been featured and how you've been able to perform in the first 5 weeks of the season, Jalen?
16: Relationship definitely has grown. Like I said, the trust is there. And so, you know, coming out every day and grinding, making sure we see eye to eye on things before game day, it's definitely growing.
0: And who's in your circle? Who do you speak to during the weeks? Who from back in the day? I just to bring this whole conversation full circle. Who's in your circle? Jalen,
16: you come on the team.
0: No, just in life when you're away from the team. Again,
16: circle.
0: Yeah, I mean, your story is unbelievable, man. I mean, seriously, about where you've come, what you had to do. You were there in Snow College. You're talking about, you know, the town in which you were. You realized I have to do this to get where I want to go, and you're now the lead back of the Pittsburgh Steelers, and you know, doing what you're doing right now with Aaron Rodgers as your quarterback, which you probably couldn't believe that when you're sitting in Snow College if I told you what's going on in your life.
16: Nah.
0: Who's in your circle right now? Who do you talk to?
16: Yeah, my family. I keep my family close. Family number one. I still, you know, kick it with like four of my boys from high school. You know, I got a lot of mentors in my life. I got a running back coach, you know, Matt Asiata.
0: Oh, sure.
16: Yeah. Okay. You know, he's back in Utah. Close to him, close to my coach at Oklahoma State. Actually, my offensive coordinator at Snow at the time, he actually coaches at the Bucks too.
0: No kidding.
16: See him, yeah.
0: Okay. So this is a reunion weekend for you. All right.
16: Yeah.
0: Well, Jalen, it's a pleasure to get to meet you and get to know you, and great to chat with you.
16: Thank you for having me.
0: You bet. Keep doing what you're doing. I got we have our eye on you. And tell your quarterback, you know, we're giving you some run here. In the same way, you know, the Steelers are giving you some run. If we're the only people talking about you, we're happy to be that. But you're forcing the issue on some other people. That's for sure.
16: No doubt.
0: Okay. Thanks for the time, Jalen. You be well.
16: Yes, sir. Likewise. Thank you.
0: You bet. That's Jalen Warren, the Pittsburgh Steelers. Good story, right? Can you imagine? You're sitting in Snow College. You're like,
15: crazy.
0: You know, all due respect to that town in Utah. You know, and those were his opportunities, and man, has he made the most of it.
15: Mm-hmm.
0: If only my youngest son, who's sitting right here, didn't get chopped in the guillotine league for Vinny Pasquantino. Jalen Warren after
15: Cage share a team with some of the kids of our, you know, Orangemen.
0: Yes,
15: fantasy team drip is what it's called. We have Jalen Warren, got us a huge win.
0: I bet you he did. Got the Steelers that big one.
15: Cage selected him because in Jalen's headshot, he's wearing these shiny necklaces, and Cage liked his neck jewelry.
0: There you go. Yeah. Go figure that.
15: That's why we took him.
0: My youngest son made, I think, a more reasoned football.
15: Of course, obviously, yeah.
0: Unfortunately, was not rewarding.
15: Yeah, no, a six-year-old likes shiny things.
0: Okay. So does Coop. Pella Windows and Doors, everybody.
15: Yeah, no, a six-year-old likes shiny things.
0: Okay. So does Coop.

0: 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Do not adjust your sets. KP next on The Rich Eisen Show. Rich Eisen here. 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
1: How about that?
2: You're welcome.
1: Back on the Rich Eisen Show. Kevin Pollak is here. Season 4 of Tulsa King premieres tomorrow night exclusively on Paramount Plus. And for our radio audience, we just showed a trailer. It is as awesome as ever. You have to check it out on Paramount Plus. And Kevin is wearing is this a starter's jacket? Like, where did we find this? Where did we
2: get
1: find this?
2: The microphone. There we go.
1: There we go. Yep. Where do we find this?
2: So when I about 5 days ago, I said, I got to wear something special for Rich.
1: Sure.
2: And the fellas on the show.
1: Thank you.
2: And I went on something called eBay, and I found someone who would overnight this jacket from the early 90s, like 91. Yeah.
1: This is it.
2: This is actually it. And I'm looking at it on the monitor, and it is too loud. I need to take it down. It's
1: great. It's glorious.
2: I mean, you're a fan or you're not.
1: Dude, 5-0.
2: I mean, the weird thing is, after only 5 games, how we could be 3.5 games up on the Rams. I don't even understand how that math works.
1: It's crazy.
2: Yeah, and 2.5 up on Seattle.
1: And it's the usual Mad Lib of doing it because fill in the blank. Proper name of outstanding player is questionable, doubtful.
2: They're all moving up. Guys coming up. Rookie.
1: Right.
2: Pass rusher.
1: Correct. Right.
2: One of the 5 sacks against
1: Seattle. It's all working.
2: Yeah.
1: Right now.
2: Couldn't be happier. And, I'm trying to freeze this moment in time, the 5-0 moment.
1: Yes, of course.
2: Because it's a long season. But, yeah, lifelong fan, by the way.
1: Yeah.
2: Born and raised and. Joe Montana showed up. It was like the Messiah for my family.
1: And Steve Young after that.
2: Steve Young, yes.
1: So
2: you know,
1: what happened? You were on Letterman's show once, and he, what happened with
2: him? Well, I would do Letterman a lot, and he knew I was a Niner nut. And so I was going to do the show close around right before Steve Young was going to be the official starter. Joe Montana had been traded away to KC.
1: Yes.
2: So this was, you know, there was a lot of talk that he forced Joe out kind of thing. And really was the Messiah.
1: Mm-hmm.
2: So Letterman said, so Kevin, how do you feel about the first game coming up? And so again, this is 35 years ago.
1: I think we have a photograph of his first start against the Pittsburgh Steelers there.
2: So again, keep the verbiage in mind that this was 35 years ago.
1: Indeed,
2: and
1: sir.
2: Dave said, how do you feel about Steve Young starting this game? Joe's gone. I said, well, listen, it's the first game. And as Steve Young drops back to pass, for the first time as the new leader, if a single shot rings out and he grabs his thigh and falls to the ground, there'll be 40,000 witnesses and nobody saw nothing.
1: And yet
2: he was brilliant.
1: Now look at him.
2: Yeah. Brilliant beyond belief. Broke all of Joe's records.
1: Right.
2: Yeah.
1: And he is Hall of Fame. I mean,
2: true.
1: And these 49er fans, you just go from one to the next. Now you got the last pick in the draft being the greatest. He's the MVP of the team in a way, and you know,
2: he's having his best year.
1: I had him third on an MVP list through 5 weeks because that's what you do when you're waiting between weeks of football games to be played. You start throwing silly things like your week 5 MVP out there
2: on a
1: show like this one. But he's been spectacular.
2: Yeah,
1: he's been spectacular.
2: I love him at the press conferences too because he refuses to have any attitude about how well things are going.
1: Right,
2: he's this humble kid. That's
1: 5-0, and it's been all working out. Sly Stallone, what do you got for me?
2: So we hadn't met when I first started for season 3 and 4.
1: Right.
2: And he came right up to me and said, I remember you on Johnny Carson, you know, doing Peter Falk. And then he wanted me to teach him how to do the Peter Falk art. I said, well, Sly, it's really quite simple. You just got to learn how to move one eye. That's all, pal. So then he was obsessed with doing Peter Falk with me. So then every time I would come to set.
3: No way. Come on.
2: There we are. Every time I would come to set,
1: come
2: he
1: on.
2: Would walk up to me and go, hey, how you doing? It's nice to see you. So I said, we got to get a picture of this. And he said, of course, no problem. So, I mean, basically, it looked like two idiots crossing their eyes. But that's the kind of fun this set is. He's quite a hilarious, charming fella. And it's incredible fun to work together.
1: So your Peter Falk imitation that used to delight Johnny Carson.
2: He remembered me from like 1989. So that's crazy. And eventually I taught him how to do the one eye moving, and then that's all he wanted to do.
1: And that's the sort of on the set hijinks of Tulsa King. Everybody,
2: yeah, we're dramatic actors, so we're not going to be too serious about anything.
1: But it is so great to see, you know, how this show has moved along, you know what I mean, from season one to current season right
2: yeah.
1: now. And I know that there's a lot of spoilers involved in your character as well.
2: I'm happy to say I'm all right now.
1: Okay.
2: Yeah.
1: Right here exclusively on the Rich Eisen Show.
2: No, there's a wonderful representative from the show
1: right.
2: here on set.
1: Oh, okay. Well, you don't need to do that?
2: Who I just wanted to make nervous very, very quickly.
1: Okay. But it is just yet, you know, another
2: yes.
1: part of the...
2: The show is crazy, and it's a crazy season. So I'm excited for fans to tune in and
1: okay.
2: see where it goes this year.
1: We have some other photographs, apparently.
2: Oh, yeah. So also many years ago,
1: yes.
2: my mom and stepdad visited the set. I mm-hmm. think that might be what you're popping
1: yes,
2: up here.
1: Yes, indeed. Well, I mean, that's the only other photograph I
2: Oh, that you were seen. Supplied with?
1: Yes.
2: Well, in that case, when I'm on the show, you love me telling stories
1: I do.
2: About Nicholson. I mean, who doesn't want to
1: enough Jack
2: hear...
1: Nicholson stories. Period, end of story. We just had Michael Douglas here last week.
2: I saw. He was
1: just,
2: great.
1: And just
2: and he talked about Jack.
1: I got to get him. I
2: yeah.
1: got to get him.
2: So my mom, oh, bless her, her favorite thing is to visit the set of everything I do.
1: That's wonderful.
2: And
1: spelling.
2: And become a lunatic. And so, you know, Nicholson would tease me about, "Want to get your mom off my ass, Kev? Huh? The hell? She's hitting on me. What am I supposed to do? Am I supposed to take your mom back to my trailer? Is that what you want?" Yeah, for real. For real. That's a quote, by the way. That's an actual quote. So he was very silly.
1: Okay.
2: You know, very much a goofball. And so I said, "Would you mind taking a photo of my mom and stepdad Dick are here on set?" And so the four of us are lined up for this photo,
1: mm-hmm.
2: and it's right outside the trailers. I think Jack's in a T-shirt.
1: Yeah. There he is.
2: And he says, "Hey, your mom's grabbing my ass, kid. Get her off me. I'm just kidding, Mom. What's the name? Elaine? Elaine, you've done all right with this one. I mean, he's a bit of a ham bone, a handful, but he's all right. He's doing some good work.
1: Mm-hmm.
2: Dick, you hold on to her. She's nuts." Yeah, that's what was happening during that photo.
1: What a picture that is.
2: Yeah, I mean,
1: That looks like he's wearing, this was the Guantanamo Bay.
2: Yeah.
0: Yeah.
2: I think it might have been shot in Long Beach.
1: Yeah, because the last time you were here, you were telling a story about how
2: Tom said you want to
1: rode you in his helicopter.
2: You want to ride to work, Kev? Yeah.
1: You know, that's what that looks like right there.
2: Yeah, our two characters don't have a lot of scenes together.
1: Right.
2: Which, of course, people ask me, why does he single you out in the courtroom? Who's going to do it? You, Lieutenant Weinberg. We barely, our characters don't really interact at all.
1: But he just took a broadside to you.
2: Yeah, no, he wasn't just homophobic and, anti-female. It was very clear to Aaron Sorkin that everyone needs to know that he was not crazy about the Jews.
1: Colonel Jessup didn't celebrate Rosh Hashanah.
2: The high holidays.
1: The high holidays, everybody. He wasn't a big 3-day guy?
2: No.
1: Okay.
2: No.
1: Sure. But that's what that looked like right there.
2: Yeah. So he was very gregarious and was quite, you know, he had one assistant and he nicknamed her Staff. So I have a whole staff. I don't know if you heard.
1: Come on.
2: Yeah, yeah. And he would finish a take on the stand, and he would stand up, and he would want a cigarette. And he'd say, "Steph, light me." And it was, there's no way to say how much you look forward to that moment. There's no way to actually give it justice.
1: Come on.
2: Yeah, yeah. Just stand up, "Steph, light me." But, you know, he was letter perfect, never missed a syllable when he was acting. But when he was not acting, he looked like he'd been stoned for 3 days.
1: That
2: I mean, you know,
1: Jack
2: it's crazy.
1: Nicholson.
2: Yeah, yeah.
1: Thank you for that story. You
2: Buddy.
1: Made my day, sir.
2: I know.
1: But who's the craziest actor you've ever worked with?
2: Oh, geez. Well,
1: like crazy.
2: It's not even a competition.
0: Oh.
2: Yeah.
1: Okay, and that is?
2: I mean, he's no longer with us, so God bless, rest in peace.
1: You could tell stories.
2: Rip Torn. I mean, I'm not the only one to point this out.
0: I knew that's what you were going to say.
2: Right? Canadian Bacon, it's Michael Moore's only comedy.
1: Okay.
2: The rest were documentaries.
1: Indeed, sir.
2: John Candy's last film.
1: Okay.
2: And so every day, Rip would decide someone in the cast or crew was out to get him. And this usually happened after lunch. I don't know
1: great
2: why.
1: Hand movement for the radio audience.
2: Oh, the radio audience.
1: Like it was, no, it seemed like there's a couple of, it was a liquid lunch.
2: I did the international sign of having a few at lunch.
1: Yes, as a matter of fact, I think Kyle Juszczyk got suspended for that.
2: Oh, hey now, that's juice.
1: Orange juice for
2: that's
1: him.
2: That's juice, come on.
1: Well, he got fined, not suspended, and got rescinded. But anyway, I know, please, sir. But anyway.
2: So, you know,
1: yeah.
2: If a day also went by without Rip Torn saying, I was on Nixon's list. All right, we got it. You were on Nixon's list.
1: He was on his enemy's list?
2: Yeah, yeah.
1: For what?
2: Well, no one wanted to ask, quite frankly. Yeah, that's better left unknown.
1: Okay.
2: Yeah. So the character actor Kevin O'Connor had the hotel room next to Rip, and Kevin and his new bride were at the Four Seasons in Toronto, where everyone stays. And they started to hear Rip sort of yelling at someone through the very thin walls at the Four Seasons. And they realized after weeks and weeks of this that it was definitely hooker du jour. And so they started...
1: Was that the French name?
2: Yeah, yeah.
1: Okay.
2: So you know how Letterman also had those top 10 lists?
1: Yes.
2: Right?
1: Sure.
2: So he and the bride put together the top 10 lists of things we heard Rip Torn yell at the hooker through the wall. I don't remember many of them, but I can tell you the number one, drum roll please. The number one thing we heard Rip Torn yell at the hooker through the wall, I said nugget like a cow. And now I only told that story because your son's here today. And I felt it was important to his high school education. Everyone's got their hands on their faces on the set here. Is that normal, TJ? That's one.
3: Wow. Oh, my God.
4: Hey, now.
2: Listen, last time I was here, I got 4 million views. I had to make sure we did it again.
3: That'll do it.
2: TJ, that'll do it.
1: I said milk it
3: like a cow.
1: Oh, my
2: yeah, I listen.
1: There's, more like, that's, there's no follow-up
2: nope.
1: question to that.
2: No, no, no. Oh, no. That's it, my friend.
1: Oh, my gosh.
3: My head hurts.
1: Oh. Yeah.
2: Your buddy Chris did very well in my poker game last night.
1: Oh, is Woo! That right?
2: He walked. He booked a W.
1: You did.
2: A W.
1: You did.
3: Yeah, I did.
1: Who did he? Did you take anyone down?
3: I did bluff this guy right here.
1: Oh, you don't like that, Kevin.
2: I mean, he
1: I played poker with you. You get serious.
2: He did give it all back in the second to last hand.
3: Night. I gave back a good amount. Look.
2: Yeah.
3: When you have a straight flush draw, you have to see it out.
2: He had the open-ended straight flush draw on the flop, I think.
3: Yeah.
2: Yeah.
3: So you got to see it. Got to see it out.
1: You survived it, huh?
3: Well, I gave it back.
2: We both booked a W.
3: Yeah, we did.
2: I mean, I won more. It's not a competition.
3: I mean, it's your house. I was just trying to be polite.
2: I noticed that.
1: Who's the most, who have you felt it in your life that we would know? World Series of Poker, anybody else?
2: Well, a couple of the World Series of Poker winners have played in the game. Maria Ho will be actually stopping by and playing tonight.
1: Okay.
2: Great pro.
1: There you go.
2: But your buddy John Hamm. This is a perfect example of John Hamm. So he shows up with one of these thermos water bottle things.
1: Okay.
2: But it's a coffee that he's drinking. Uh-huh. And we start giving him grief about who brings a travel mug to the game. You know, I have glassware. And he starts doing like a Don Draper pitch on this Contigo with a double locking system. And it's just an entertaining 4-minute spiel on the Contigo. The next day, my house, a case of Contigo travel mug shows up for all the players that night. Is that not a classy John Hamm?
1: Yeah. Everybody gets a Contigo.
2: I still took his chips. It's not. Yeah. I had no choice.
1: Well, he's in last place in our best ball fantasy league.
2: I'll bet.
1: It did not go well for him. But he also, you know, it's an 8-hour. Was it 8 hours to make a pick?
3: Yeah, 8 hours per pick.
1: And he would take he would milk it down. Speaking of milking.
2: Yeah.
1: He would milk the clock down or just not know that he was on the clock or whatever.
2: Brockman, can we set an over-under real quick on how many times?
1: How many times we're going to say milking?
2: Okay. Yeah, in the next couple of days, he says, speaking of milking.
3: For sure. I will keep a running tally.
2: I'm going to put it at 6.
1: Well, it does a body good, I've been told.
3: We are at 1.
1: Hey, now. Okay. Speaking of Rip Torn.
2: Yeah.
1: At any rate, all right. I let you go, what's the one voice you get that people want you to do when they run into you? Like, it's do this, do that.
2: It's probably these days Christopher Walken.
1: Okay.
2: I mean, it's become a bit pedestrian to do a Walken impersonation.
1: Okay.
2: A lot of people do Christopher Walken. It's very difficult to do him well.
1: All right.
2: Yeah.
1: All right. So is there a...
2: So I have a little something to read to you.
1: Oh, fantastic. Oh. I mean... Well, you're coming
4: prepared,
1: with the...
4: Prepared.
1: This is great.
3: It's not the game.
1: I mean, you don't just show up in any jacket. You show up in this jacket. You just show up with any stories. You show up with a rip-torn story.
2: Oh, here we go.
1: That ripped a wormhole in our studio.
4: Hey-o.
1: You know?
2: A short story. It did work. It is a
1: well, that's the name of our fantasy team is Rip Torn Wormhole. In fact, there is the avatar on the screen. It's real.
2: Oh, my God. Oh, that's right.
1: That is the
2: our
1: avatar.
2: Our very own Paul Rudd was involved in
1: indeed,
2: this.
1: Indeed, sir. Yes, that's correct.
2: I'm a fan. I watch the show.
1: Thank you, sir. All right, what do you got over there?
2: A cat is sitting quietly. This goes on for some time. It sits, this cat. Calmly, not purring, no. It's worth pointing out how quiet this cat is sitting because while doing so, calmly, the unfairly high-priced Beverly Hills ophthalmologist performs LASIK. On the cat's left eye, it needs to be said, her right eye had exceptional vision. So strong was that damn eye that before agreeing to surgery, Connie, that's her name, the cat, Connie, before agreeing to surgery, Connie wore an eye patch over the weaker left eye. It was said that Connie could see into the future with that eye. Not anything interesting, of course, regarding the days of tomorrow, mind you. No. Connie, bless her sweetheart, could not see sporting outcomes or Dow Jones upticks. She's a cat.
5: There you go. A little short story for you.
1: Who penned that short story?
2: I did. That's a Pollock original as read by Christopher Walken. Cooper's laughing. Whoa, there it is. I got the bonus.
1: Oh, my God.
2: Oh, God. Just for you.
1: Great story. I didn't expect the LASIK guy. It's the K. It's the K. Words with a K.
4: Yes.
1: Huh?
2: That was a Rich Eisen exclusive, my friend.
1: The words with a K.
2: First time public consumption.
1: Hey, we had Costas on before. He mentioned Al. We were talking about Al Michaels. I told him you're coming. Did you see that? But he said that you and Al, like, when you were in your the 1990s part of your career.
2: He thinks we're twins.
1: He thought that you guys looked alike.
2: Yeah, I remember doing Bob's late night talk show, and he brought this up.
1: Later. Oh, he brought it. He's mentioned it to you.
2: Yeah, to my face. I said, let it go, little man. As a little man, I can say that.
1: As a fellow little man.
2: Yeah. Yeah. Let me get your step stool, huh, Stinky?
1: Yeah, I said, so it was like he said in the 90s, I went grumpier old man.
2: Yeah.
1: Yes. You know, I might have this written down, what year that was.
2: 95?
1: 95. Yeah, grumpier old man. Right in the same year as Casino came out.
2: Casino, well.
1: Usual Suspects.
2: Both came out in 95. Jeez. I don't know if 95. You guys heard. I was very big in the 90s.
1: Oh. No, you. That Thing You Do as well in 96. You had like a cameo in that?
2: That Thing You Do? No, I boss Vic Koss. Yeah, the first
4: video guy.
2: First guy who puts him up on stage.
1: I love that movie, dude.
2: Yeah. Oh, that's a great movie.
1: That movie.
2: That soundtrack.
1: So underrated.
2: Tommy Hanks did a hell of a job doing it. Directorial debut.
1: He did a hell of a job.
2: Yeah.
1: Oh, my God. I know you've told Casino stories here, too, before, but I haven't shown that to Cooper yet. I haven't shown the Usual Suspects to him yet.
2: Oh, this needs to happen tonight.
1: But grumpy,
4: on the other night.
1: Grumpy old men.
2: This needs to happen tonight.
1: Fantastic. I mean, it's so great. Good. Brother, great to see you, man.
2: Always great to see you.
1: So great. I appreciate that you came with goodies.
2: Listen.
1: What do we do with this jacket now? You're going to wear it around town?
2: I look for Rams fans.
1: Yeah, you do.
2: And out to them they're somehow after five games or three and a half games up on them.
1: And two and a half up.
2: How does that math even work?
1: Oh. Well, I mean, it's technically three up, but I keep saying half.
2: Divisional.
1: Already beaten them already. You got divisional. The tie break.
2: Yeah.
1: That could get evened up.
2: It could.
1: You know, it could get evened up.
2: But don't we also win a little something extra by doing it in their house?
1: Yes, you. Well, I mean, you get a jacket. Get a jacket. Are you going to any games? Do you have any plans to do anything like that or no?
2: Yes, as a matter of fact. I might be there Monday night.
1: Okay.
2: No, it's in Washington. I'm not going.
1: No, it's not. It's in your...
2: Oh, no, it is at house. It is at home. House? It is at home. Yeah. That's why I was thinking about going.
1: Yeah.
2: Yeah. I might scoot up the coast.
1: Hey, come out to the coast.
5: Yeah.
1: Have a few laughs. Thank you for giving us the laughs and the usual when you come here, brother. It's great to see you.
2: My pleasure. There's also a film I'm in out right now called The Time for Death. I'm not saying who dies in that one.
1: But there's clearly a time for it.
2: Yeah, there is. And
1: right?
2: And it's now.
1: Well, oh, who's in that film?
2: Michael Kelly. Has he been on the show?
1: Yes. But we're trying to get him back.
2: I'll get him for you.
1: Well, he's been
2: he's
1: here before.
2: He's a big Braves fan.
1: He's a big Atlanta guy.
2: Big Atlanta guy.
1: Which, by the way, that'll be interesting for you guys.
2: Lioness for Paramount Plus.
1: Right. And he's moving to Landman, apparently. That's
2: moving to Landman.
1: See, I'm up on the whole time.
2: Wow. Listen to Mr. Paramount Plus.
1: If Taylor Sheridan's done it, he's had me and Suze. He's got our initial watch, and then we'll keep going as long as we possibly can.
2: Yeah.
1: Obviously, Tulsa King is from his world as well. Sylvester Stallone and this man, Kevin Pollak in Tulsa King. The new season exclusively streams starting tomorrow on Paramount Plus. Good to see you, brother.
2: Go Niners.
1: Kevin Pollak, everybody. 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

0: Take a look at that color on that beard.
1: Hey, look at
0: look at that color on that beard. Kind of shocking.
1: Well, me?
0: Yeah, you.
1: What are you talking about, Coop? What do you mean my? Oh, you mean the video that we just had?
0: Uh huh.
1: From years ago. What? That it wasn't gray? Is that what you're saying?
0: Yeah.
2: Good job.
0: It's great.
1: What's happening here,
2: Coop?
1: I bring my son back on, and he's talking about how old his dad is.
2: Well, I mean,
1: that's what happens.
2: That's
1: right?
2: What happens. He ain't lying. I'm kidding.
1: Good to see you, Coopy Doo-Doos.
0: Good to see you.
1: Coop is here, everybody.
2: Yeah, man.
1: He just heard a story about Rip Torn screaming at somebody through a wall to milk it like a cow. Happen?
2: Well, yeah.
1: Oh, my God.
2: Somebody, for sure.
1: I'm just trying to clean it up for anybody who's just tuning in.
2: Yeah.
1: 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NMLS 696891. All right, Coop, what was going down in the playoff game? While we were talking to Kevin Pollak, what happened?
0: Petey Halpin hit a two-run home run for Cleveland, and now they're up 3-2 again after Simpson earlier on had a two-run triple. So Cleveland's up 3-2. They're at home. Looks pretty good for them.
1: What are you, bottom six, top seven? Is that where we're at? Top seven right now.
0: I don't know exactly.
1: What do you think? You think the Guardians are going to make the World Series? What do you think right now? Who's the World Series right now? 3-2,
0: Cleveland.
1: 1, go.
0: Cleveland.
1: Against?
0: Brewers.
1: Brewers.
2: Bottom six.
0: I mean, I think Brewers is the obvious choice here because I don't think the Dodgers will come back. You do, but I don't think so.
1: I don't think they will. I just know that as long as there's still an out left in them, you can't discount the fact that they are champions two in a row and laden with people that can beat you. Jason in Milwaukee, last call for the day. What's up, Jason? You're on the WeatherTech fan line. You there, Jason?
3: Yeah, I'm there.
1: What's up?
3: Thank you guys for taking my call.
1: You bet.
3: Give me one second here.
1: Are you sneaking out of a class or something? What happened, Jason? Where are you? Did you sneak out of somewhere?
3: I'm in the middle of my physics class.
1: Yeah.
3: You guys.
1: Yeah.
3: So I had to wait until I was able to get on and talk to you guys. But,
1: okay, Jason.
3: You know, I just heard you talking about our Milwaukee Brewers, and they've had one of the most fantastic years of baseball I think I've ever seen in my lifetime, to be ranked, you know, the number 30th payroll and all the things they're doing for Milwaukee. I think it's just a great thing. I'm not going to say they're going to win tonight, but I don't want to put that out there until I see that last out. Dodgers still have a very good team, you know, and, you know, you got to go out there and play the game. You know, there's 27 outs, like they say. So, you know, thanks for taking my call, guys. I really appreciate you guys. For your call and everything.
1: Thank you. Go back in, Jason. I don't want you to, but there goes Jason in Milwaukee.
2: All right. There. That was awesome.
1: I love that. By the way, I shouldn't say this with my 15-year-old son right here, but if there's anybody who knows what somebody sounds like trying to skip out of physics class, it's this guy right here. I know exactly.
2: Coop, come on, man.
1: I know exactly what it's like.
2: I mean,
1: I was not a physics class. Are you taking physics?
0: I take physics next year. Perfect attendance record. But I don't know exactly, but I think I have a pretty good attendance record.
1: I know
0: Thank you
1: do.
0: Very much.
1: I'm just saying right now, you don't have to sneak out to call a show, all right? You know what I mean?
0: I'm not sneaking out to call anything.
1: Okay, that isn't
0: general. Yeah, and you know that's not a me thing. It might be a Xander thing.
1: Wow.
2: Bro, Xander.
1: Your brother did very well in physics in his time. Look at you taking a shot at your brother.
2: Oh, that's what he's supposed to do.
0: I bet you would have talked some stuff about Uncle Jeff when he came.
1: One thing my brother was not doing was skipping out of physics. Your uncle was staying in there and getting an A+. I'll tell you that.
0: How about you?
1: Definitely not, sir. I told you. I know it sounds like somebody skipped. Did I not say? Did you just leave class? That sounded
0: good.
1: Like
0: you were on
2: that.
0: I was kind of like, well, is he at work?
1: But Roland in Belton, Texas, has been hanging on the whole time. What's up, Roland?
4: Hey, what's going on, Rich?
1: What's going on, bud?
4: Hey, want to say real quick, a bit of a new listener. I found you guys sometime last year after I stopped watching somebody for other reasons and whatnot, but really appreciate your show.
1: Thank you.
2: Thanks, dude.
4: Things you say at certain times and all that, but mostly I appreciate you putting the Broncos back on your power rankings list.
1: Mm-hmm.
4: I think they should be there. I know what you and everyone else is saying about Bo Nix and how he's playing and everything, but I think we all need to chill out. He'll be just fine. The defense is what's keeping us in it, and a little higher register. I don't usually believe that defense wins championships, but I think this Broncos defense just might.
5: Okay, Roland
6: in Belton, Texas.
5: Roland, I got your back. I think the Broncos win tonight.
6: You didn't want the Broncos. You thought the Broncos didn't deserve to be in the power rankings list just yesterday.
5: That has nothing to do with tonight.
6: Why are you trying to be who you're not to Roland?
7: He's flip-flopping.
5: Yeah, I'm not flip-flopping.
4: Can I say one more thing real quick now that
6: you're
4: Chris
6: fraud?
4: Said that?
6: Yeah, go ahead.
4: Yeah, I will say I don't want us Broncos fans to take Chris on our side. I think he's been a little passive aggressive after the
6: Roland in Belton, Texas. Okay. Finally, we drilled down to what thank you, as we're just rolling calls here. Dad joke sitting next to my youngest son.
5: Roland.
6: Hey,
7: Roland's been watching.
6: You think the Broncos?
5: I think Roland was calling me a fraud.
6: Yeah, indeed.
5: Here's the thing. There's a trend with dogs on primetime games, and I'm going to stick with it.
6: Okay.
5: Broncos win tonight.
6: Very good. He's talking about animals.
7: Go Dodgers!
6: When he's talking about dogs on Thursday night. Okay.
7: Roof, roof.
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6: 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For the first time this season, Alabama is coming off a loss. Now the 6th-ranked Crimson Tide head to Knoxville, where 101,000 fans and a 14th-ranked Volunteers await in a massive SEC showdown. Number 6 Alabama at 14th-ranked Tennessee. 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
17: It is Matt Myron here on ESPN Radio, presented by Progressive Insurance. I'm Matt Jones. I'm in downtown Joplin, Missouri. At Hackett's Hot Wings. That's right. Hackett Hot Wings. Suggested by a listener to this show yesterday as I'm on my way to Norman, Oklahoma for Kentucky and Oklahoma. Myron Metcalf is back home from SEC Basketball Media Day. Myron, yeah. The road has been a wonderful companion this week as I head my way down to Norman, Oklahoma. And now I'm in lovely Joplin, Missouri. How are you?
19: Yeah, I hope the people down there are doing well. I'm good. I just got off a flight myself from Birmingham, Alabama, and had a good week there. So glad to be back on the show as your permanent host, co-host, you know?
17: Yeah, you are the permanent co-host, and I miss you when you're gone.
19: Did you know that?
17: What does that mean?
19: Well, you get interesting with Aaron Goldhammer. Like, it feels a little – you do a laugh that I've never heard with him.
17: You think I have a special laugh for him?
19: Yeah, you say a lot of things you've never said with me in a decade. Like, oh Aaron, you're so funny. Like, you say stuff like that to Aaron.
17: Yeah, what outfit
19: are you wearing, Aaron? Oh, man, this guy knows how to dress. You say a lot of things that you never say when I'm on air. I'm just a little curious about that.
17: You are my kind of, like, you know, you're my permanent boo. But, like, sometimes when you have a new lady batting their eyelashes at you, you can't help but like the attention sometimes. I do sometimes wonder if you take me for granted. And I think Aaron looks at me sometimes with the eyes of someone that sort of sees my spark.
19: Yeah, but you don't have to, like, hold your stomach when you're laughing. It's not that funny. But I like Aaron. But it's a lot. It's a little bit much, you know, that I haven't experienced in the show.
17: My heart will always belong to you. Okay. And it also, I will tell you, belongs to Hackett Hot Wings. For those of you that weren't listening yesterday, I said I was coming to Joplin, Missouri. One of our callers called in and said you should do the show at Hackett Hot Wings. So we drove here to Joplin. When we walked in the door, the woman, she looked at me with such excitement, and she said, Are you from ESPN Radio? And I said, yes. And she said, oh, we're so excited to have you. The wings, Myron, are unbelievable here at Hackett. For 23 years, Floyd and Jacqueline Hackett have been making them, and there's hot honey, lemon pepper, and all this, and they miss you here. I'm going to be honest with you.
19: You can't send wings, probably, can you? That probably doesn't work.
17: I don't know if you can send those through the mail. I don't know if there's a system. I don't know
19: if they'll
17: hang out. You
19: can't UPS wings, can you? Okay.
17: You cannot.
19: I didn't know.
17: But it's great to be here. They're watching the baseball game. And by the way, right now, Cleveland Guardians lead Tampa Bay 3-2. Throughout the day, we'll kind of check in with that game. I also want to say this. Joplin, Missouri, you know, part of what I like to do when we travel is tell people about the towns we're in. Joplin, Missouri, a lot of people listening may remember, had that awful tornado in 2011. I believe it was the fifth deadliest tornado in U.S. history. 161 people died, which is unbelievable. I want you, 25% of the businesses in Joplin were destroyed in the tornado. There were 4,000 homes destroyed and now the town looks beautiful. It took many years to rebuild, but it's interesting to be here. This was a place I'd heard about my entire life from that tornado. It literally was the most deadly tornado in modern U.S. history, but they're still surviving, and everybody here very, very nice.
19: Well, I'm glad you're there, and glad the people are supportive. Again, you may ask, what are their names again? The owners?
17: It is Floyd and Jacqueline Hackett.
19: Floyd and Jacqueline might be sending wings, so just inquire. Just ask.
17: I don't think they've done it before. I don't think they're going to mail you wings.
19: You always said you don't know if you don't ask. So all I'm saying is you can ask.
17: Jacqueline is next door. Jacqueline's in her office. I'll go see during the commercial and see if you can send it. 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Let's go off the top from Joplin.
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17: Now, here's a couple big stories going into this afternoon at 3 o'clock. And I'll start with the one that I think is the biggest long term, which is that it was just announced recently by multiple reporters, including ESPN's Pete Thamel, that the college football playoff is nearing a deal to expand the field to 24 teams starting next year. Obviously, the playoff is 12 now, but 24 teams starting next year. The final details have yet to be announced, but there's some discussion of having five automatic berths, one for each of the conferences, and one for the Power Four and then one for the Group of Six, and 19 at-large bids. 19. The College Football Playoff and ESPN have been negotiating to have ESPN be the broadcast partner through 2031. The New Year's Six bowls would still be part of it, and then with no word yet on whether other bowls would be added with games or they would do the other games on the home fields of the team. Myron, this is a massive change. It doubles the field only a few years after the playoffs started. Are you for or are you against?
19: I'm for because I think we'll stop here for a while. Like, these rumors have been floating around for years, and we always knew that they were going to expand. And that part isn't a surprise. And I feel like go big or go home. Go to 24. Let's settle on this. Settle on this being what college football is for a while, and then we don't have to do anything drastic from here. So I like the fact that we go to 24, and then we see how that plays out in the years ahead rather than, you know, inching towards, all right, 14, 16, 18, 20, 24. Let's just do it right now.
17: I like it. If you watch a lot of the people that cover college football and you see the reactions online, I think it is fair to say that most people are against it. I disagree with them. And part of the reason I disagree with them, I will grant them, is because of who I cheer for, but also how I see the sport coming from one of those teams. You know, college football is built on local rivalries. Myron, we've gotten away from that with the way the conferences have expanded. So to me at that point, then the game is in large part about, can you keep fan bases interested? And I cheer for Kentucky, a team that's never been in contention for anything with national championships. And I would just use this year as an example. I mean, Kentucky is a contender for the 12-team playoff, but they would be firmly, potentially, in a 24-team playoff. And there are a lot of teams like Kentucky that take the field every year and probably think, well, we have no chance of making the playoff. This, I think, allows a lot more teams to have life. I think it allows a lot more teams to feel like that they can, you know, compete to get into that event. And I think it will make more exciting games. Yeah, maybe Georgia-Alabama doesn't mean quite as much as it did before, but now Kentucky-Oklahoma becomes a playoff game this week. And I think there's a lot of people that will help expand the sport to.
19: Yeah, I think in these moments, never believe college football fans in these moments. These are the same things we heard, Matt, because we heard this with the BCS. We heard this with the original playoff. We have heard this at every stage of college football. I remember people telling me that if Alabama and Clemson keep playing each other, no one's going to watch. We broke a bunch of records. Then Alabama and Clemson stopped playing each other. People said, well, you don't have the big fish anymore. Everybody kept watching because we realized that this is a fun and fascinating event. Everyone's saying they're out. Show me who you are in 2027 when I know you're going to be tuning in to what is going to be the NCAA tournament of college football. We do this on the basketball side. It's better for everybody. It's better for teams like Kentucky. As you mentioned, if you're a head coach, you get to say that you're on the bubble even if you don't get in. That's only going to help your job security.
17: I think it'll make college head coaches' jobs generally more secure, don't you?
19: Matt, we got guys who've been living off an NCAA tournament berth for 6 years. You know what I mean? Like, you can flirt with the college football playoff in the 24-team field
0: and say we almost got in, and that's a sign of growth depending on who you are. So I do think that people will tune in, and ultimately we're going to see a lot of fun football. Here's where the challenge is. Let's not call it the college football expanded playoff. Let's call it what it is. It's going to be the SEC Big Ten Invitational. At the end of the day, like, those leagues are going to have almost all
17: They'll
0: of
17: the They'll have
0: spots.
17: The disproportionate amount of it. Yes, they will have
0: and
17: the
0: that,
17: disproportionate
0: to me, is going to be
17: amount.
0: The real – but that's going to be the real conversation, because now you're going to get into the idea of, if you're not in those leagues, Matt, do you really get a fair shot at getting into this field? And I think that'll be the controversy, not the number of teams.
17: I think – I actually disagree. And why I would say that is that I think most of the – if in a 12-team playoff era, basically we have seen in recent years the Big 12 and the ACC are only going to get one team. They just are. Like, they're only getting one. And so it has made it to where those are almost winner-take-all leagues. Maybe they get two occasionally. But the SEC this year likely will get five. If you go to 24 teams, I do think there are going to be multiple teams make it from those conferences. If I were in charge – I would say the group of six should be guaranteed two berths. I don't think that will happen because
0: Never
17: they don't want to share the money. But I would like it. I would also note, though, in a 24-team playoff, there might be 2 years that two group of six teams make it, like just because of if they play teams in the non-conference. It's not crazy. I mean, this year, if you look at the top 24 right now, there would be potentially two. But I want to go back to the ACC and Big 12. They will get multiple teams in. I think they are team. They are conferences that would want this as well. I like it. I also think this. When Alabama plays Georgia, or when Ohio State plays Michigan, or when, you know, you pick the game, even though this might make it worth a little bit less, people will still care. They want to beat their rivals. They want it. Oklahoma wanted to beat Texas last week, regardless of if Oklahoma was going to make the playoff or not. That matters there, and I don't think that's going to stop based on this.
0: It's going to matter even more in football than it does in the NCAA tournament, because the difference from playing the 24th team versus the 18th team in your first game is going to be tremendous. So those schools that are fighting for buys, and those schools that are fighting for seeding, that is going to mean a lot. Back to the
17: and if you get to host, and if you get to host,
0: yes,
17: Mike, I think that's another
0: matter.
17: Thing. Think about all the money that a program will make if they are able to host a home game. A home game is going to be a massive amount of revenue for people that make it, and so you're going to have a lot of incentive to want to have that game in your stadium. I would argue college football, maybe more than any other sport on the planet, it's harder to win in an opposing stadium than maybe in any other sport there is.
0: And I think all of those things will be in play when you see Ohio State, Michigan, Alabama, Georgia. I think, again, back to the Big Ten SEC, here's my concern. There's going to be nothing stopping, and we're already seeing this trend, Matt, from the SEC saying, wait a minute, there's 24 spots? We're only going to play us. We're going to get rid of all these non-conference games, and we're just going to keep it in the family, expand the conference schedule, and try to get as many teams in as possible. I don't think anyone can... We're going to get rid of all these non-conference games, and we're just going to keep it in the family.

0: four conferences of 20 teams, and that will probably be Division I. That's probably what we're looking at. And I think there's going to be a mad scramble to be in those leagues. I think you'll see, like, just off the top of my head, but I think the SEC will probably take, like, North Carolina, Virginia Tech, Florida State, and Clemson. Now there's their 20. And then, like, Virginia and, you know, a couple of others, maybe Notre Dame, they'll end up in the Big Ten. And then the ACC and Big 12 will scramble around the country and try to get your Boise State, your San Diego States, and you're going to end up with a group of 80. And I think that 80 is going to be college football. And I'll be honest with you, that won't really hurt my feelings because, I mean, we've tried to live in this mythical world where these random schools could win the title, but they don't. They don't win it in any sport. I mean, Coastal Carolina won the College World Series, and it's the only time I can think of in the last 25 years a random school's won any major sport. So it's not going to be the worst thing in the world if that's how it ends up.
1: I think to someone who supports an SEC school, it'll feel that way. I think there are a lot of people outside the SEC and the Big Ten who will feel the opposite. And that'll be what we're dealing with.
0: But then they can create their own championship that they can actually win. Right? Like they could actually win those titles.
1: Yeah, and you're going to get that title in $2.58. I mean, who wants that? Like at the end of the day, this is the big fish. This is the money. This is the prize. And if you're getting kicked out of that, that's a big deal for these schools that want to have a chance to win.
0: Yeah. 888-SAY-ESPN. The other big story on the day, Jalen Hurts will be out week six for the Eagles due to a superficial blood clot. They say the blood clot was found. I believe it was found while it was in London. The medical staff looked at it, reviewed the results, allowed and decided that he could safely play. But then after an ultrasound, after the 72 hours, after the return flight, they have decided that he will not be able to play this week. The Eagles are going to determine what is next for the course of treatment. Blood clot, I don't know anything about Jalen's specific situation, but it does sound more serious than other injuries. And I hope he ends up okay, but you can't help but think this is a big deal. And you do also have to ask the question, how did he end up playing last week and getting on a flight to go across the pond?
1: More questions about the Eagles, right? I mean, number one, Jalen Hurts' health is the biggest thing. Like, we've heard blood clots with guys, you know, Chris Bosh and Wimby dealt with it, and it's always been a serious thing. So, number one, you hope he's okay. But you're right. Beyond that, did someone know something earlier? Why didn't they? Just more issues for an Eagles team that, Matt, we might be having a conversation about the future of this franchise much earlier than we think, whether that's the coaching position, and we'll see how things play out with Jalen Hurts. But I just never thought we'd be at this point with the Eagles where we had so many questions about who they're going to end up being in the months ahead.
0: I do think sort of the Twitter MDs that are out there, everyone should take a deep breath. I mean, blood clot can mean a whole lot of different things. It can mean like some of the most serious things in medicine. It can also be something like, you know, your blood clots regularly. Everybody's blood clots. It's part of what makes you, when you cut yourself, not be able to, you know, be able to stop bleeding, et cetera. So I have no
1: coagulated,
0: idea.
1: Right? Coagulation, I think it's called.
0: I have no idea on that. I don't know if that word is right or not. What word are you saying it is?
1: Coagulation, I think, is when the blood.
0: I feel like I've heard that word.
1: The blood, like, gathers together.
0: I don't know if you're using it correctly.
1: No, I think when you get cut, the blood, like, it like comes together and forms a team to stop the bleeding. Like Avengers, they like come together. I think coagulation.
0: Well, maybe, but either way, on that spectrum, we don't know where Jalen Hurts is. So I think we need to wait and see that before we make bigger conversations. 888-SAY-ESPN. We got a lot of stuff going on today. We will talk a lot of different topics, including the Cowboys. And Myron met his first Lambitarian yesterday. We will deal with that next here on Matt and Myron.
2: 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Arch Manning leads the Longhorns into a pivotal showdown with the Florida Gators. 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
1: I'm John Ryder. Game 3 of the ALCS in Cleveland. The Guardians lead the Rays 3-2 in the top of the eighth. Tampa Bay is the tying run at third right now with two outs. Cleveland rookie Petey Halpin go ahead, two-run homer in the fifth. Brewers and Dodgers, Milwaukee going for the sweep in Game 4 of the NLCS tonight in L.A. It's on ESPN Radio and the app. Coverage starting at 7:30 Eastern. Week 6 of the NFL kicks off tonight in Denver. Broncos taking on the defending champion Seahawks. Seattle coming off the home loss to San Francisco. Seahawks quarterback Sam Darnold has struggled at times this season. He has 7 touchdown passes, 5 picks, has been sacked 9 times. Head coach Mike McDonald on his quarterback.
2: It's not like he doesn't know to, like, we don't want to throw interceptions, you know. Like, stay positive, stick to it, trust your reads, take care of the ball. I mean, there's a lot of, we obviously don't want to throw the picks, and we need to find ways to start games a little faster on offense.
1: Both teams 3-2, Seattle 1-1 on the road. Eagles quarterback Jalen Hurts ruled out for Sunday's game against the Panthers with a blood clot in his calf. Tanner McKee will get the start at quarterback for Philadelphia at home.
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4: I'm really excited. 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
6: It's Matt Myron here on ESPN Radio. I am at Hackett Hot Wings in Joplin, Missouri, on the way to Norman, Oklahoma. Kirk and Crystal made their way here. Nice to have a couple good folks. When Matt and Myron go on the road, you get to meet the people. Myron is one of these kind of like highfalutin types, doesn't like to get with the people, but I got to meet Kirk and Crystal, and that was nice, and they said to tell you hello.
7: Well, tell him I said hello. I just walked the streets of Birmingham all week. What do you mean? I was mingling all over the place. I was in Publix. I was everywhere talking to people. So.
6: Well, that's where all the, listen to this guy. He was in Publix. Yeah. that's where the common folk go. Were you also at Bergdorf? Is that what you were doing? No, what do you mean you were in Publix? No,
7: what do you mean? I was in line getting salads with people in Birmingham.
6: You go to IGA or you go to something like that. You went to Publix. Did you also go to Trader Joe's and Whole Foods, Mr. Booge?
7: I was with the people. Everybody was there mingling, had a good time in Birmingham. Actually, on my flight here, I sat next to a guy who had a Kentucky shirt. For some reason, there's a bunch of Kentucky people in the airport today. I don't know where they're headed, but I get up to go to the bathroom. I come back. He looks at me, and then we're getting off the flight. He doesn't say anything. And I see he has a Kentucky shirt, and I say, hey, Kentucky fan? He's like, yeah. I said, you know Matt Jones? He was like, yeah, I know Matt Jones. I was like, hey, I'm his co-host, Myron. And the guy at the top of his lungs, he starts yelling. He starts swearing in a good way. Like, he was as excited as I've ever seen anybody. Dude named Barney, if he's listening. Me and Barney had a moment on the flight.
6: Shout out to Barney.
7: He's a big fan. All right. Big fan of the show. Took a selfie. He was excited.
6: Well, good. I'm glad you got to meet Barney. Maybe Homer will be there next time as well.
7: He's a fan. Why would you say somebody's name? His name.
6: I'm glad. Let me tell you something. Barney doesn't go to Publix. Barney's like me. He's amongst the people. Now, while this is going on, the Guardians are playing the Rays. And they are, I think we're in the bottom of the eighth inning. It's 3-2. Throughout the game, we will be able to do little look-ins on our broadcast. And just be waiting. At some point during the broadcast, I'm just going to, like, break in and get James to play just, like, random 30 seconds of the game so you can feel like you're there, Myron, while this is happening.
7: I love it. I'm excited for the playoffs. I'm excited for what's about to happen with Milwaukee. This is good. This is very, very good for the sport.
6: You're a Brewers fan. Are you expecting the sweep to end tonight?
7: The series ends tonight.
6: That's what I mean. Series.
7: Yeah. Yeah, for sure. I think it's over. I don't think the Brewers lose another game. I mean, I think, you know,
6: in the whole playoffs,
7: destiny.
6: You think they're getting five straight?
7: I don't think you can stop destiny. I mean, that's what they are, a team of destiny. I think there will be a movie about this team. Maybe I'll get a role if Disney does it, if Disney gets involved. So I'm looking forward to it.
6: You genuinely think America cares about the Brewers, right?
7: I think America loves the Brewers more and more every day. I really believe that.
6: I don't think America has any thoughts about the Brewers at all. America's like a new sitcom on NBC. Like, no one even knows it's occurring. I feel like that's sort of what the Brewers are right now.
7: No, not at all. If you travel around, and I travel more than most, people love the Brewers. They love the underdog story. They love everything that they represent. I mean, they love the Packers, don't they? Why can't they love the Brewers? So you're talking about a place that's about to win championships in three professional sports, all within a 15-year span in a state named Wisconsin. That doesn't happen in places like that.
6: Well, you're true. I think it's going to be a movie. It doesn't happen in a state named Wisconsin, but I do believe there are other places where they have won three championships in 15 years.
7: Not with that population. No, not. If you're talking about like the population of the places that have won, big cities do that. That doesn't happen in Milwaukee. Again, if you're Disney, if you're listening, I don't know who does our movies. This is a movie. Put this on. This is a 30 for 30, and then go get all the heavy hitters, man. This is something where you get a star to play the role of Pat Murphy and Jax Churio, and you get all these guys together, and I think it would be a big hit in the theaters around the country if they win.
6: I think it would be a straight-to-streaming movie if that happens. Mark is in South Carolina. Go ahead, Mark.
8: Hey guys. Thanks for taking the call. Listen, regarding the 2014 playoff, like what you just said a few minutes ago with building super conferences, in what way does that force a team like Notre Dame? Because ultimately it's all about the money and more money and more money. And why would they have to join the conference? I mean, all they got to do is get in. They get to keep all the revenue. They get a new TV contract. They don't have to share with anybody.
6: And, You're right. They don't have to. I mean, they don't have to, but this would be, I think, and I appreciate the call. If I were the SEC, Big Ten, Big 12, ACC, I would kind of say to Notre Dame right now, all right, we're going to stop doing this for you. Do you want in or not? You know what I mean? Yeah. Like, if you want to go do your own thing and you want to go play against, James Madison, feel free. But if you want in, then get in. If you don't, we're not making you part of this. I don't understand. There was a time college football really needed Notre Dame. I think that time has passed. As good as they've been, and they've been very good,
7: no.
6: I think if you were ever going to force Notre Dame to join a conference, Myron, this is the moment you would do it.
7: I agree with that part. I still think the brand is very important for football. I do think, though, that this is the moment. If you were ever going to entice Notre Dame, it's now. Because Notre Dame has to think, okay, what if there's no Marcus Freeman? What if you go through a couple of rocky years and now you end up being a thing of the past? Being attached to a conference is going to be your best way to stay relevant if, in fact, that happens one day.
6: 888-SAY-ESPN. We'll go to Steeler Juan. Go ahead, Steeler.
9: Hey, how you guys doing? Let me
6: do good.
9: Speaking of SEC football, let's talk about the biggest foul pushes there are. Alabama fans suck. They can't give credit for anything. If anybody don't know, I'm still a one, but I'm a Georgia Bulldog fan. I'm in Columbus, Georgia. I mean, they said we cheated. We took.
6: Well, you did cheat. You did cheat. You did cheat, Juan. That last play was clearly a pass interference. I don't blame you personally because you didn't refuse to call the flag, but I think you know that was a pass interference. You all got away with one.
9: Okay, but hold on. So I finished. It was a pass interference. I'm not debating that. I'm going to forward debate that. You know, and I'm not an Auburn fan, so I'm not.
7: What are you debating?
9: So, here's the thing. Look what Alabama has got away with. They lose their football guard, and they start crying. Look at the coach losing his composure of the crying. Look at, he did everything but punch the kid. Like how.
6: All right, I appreciate the call, Juan. I'm with you. At least you acknowledge that you got away with one, because they did, Byron. That was an egregious no call. Ultimately, in a playoff era, it doesn't change the fact that Alabama could still get in, but that was a terrible no call at the end of that game.
7: Bad no call, but again, I'm mingling in Alabama all week. Joe, my taxi driver, I asked him that exact question. Did you feel like you got cheated? He said he didn't feel like that play decided the entire game. So I think Alabama fans are actually more reasonable about this than people think.
6: The Cowboys announced that they were having a players-only meeting this week to try to get things right. They said they needed to have a players-only meeting to, quote, make sure everyone's rowing in the same direction. That is key for rowing, because if one person's rowing the other way, the boat will not go as fast, so they are right about that. I always like in every sport when they do players-only meetings, do you think it makes a difference, Myron? And is it even a story unless it's your favorite team, the Dallas Cowboys?
7: No, it wouldn't be a story with anybody else, but they need a players-only meeting, a prayer meeting, a personnel meeting. They need a meeting about a lot of things that aren't going to change
6: prayer
7: this
6: meeting.
7: Team.
6: Yeah.
7: I never understood, like, how people think that motivation in these moments is going to change things. You know what I hate in pro sports when people go, we had a meeting and then we decided that we were going to be tougher the rest of the way. Who cares about any of that stuff? You're making billions of dollars. Go out and execute. So I don't think a players-only meeting does anything for this team. The defense is still terrible. They hired an inexperienced coordinator. Brian Schottenheimer isn't a great coach at this stage. And I think you rely so much on that offense and it can only take you so far. That's just the story of the Cowboys. That's nothing new that a players-only meeting is going to change.
6: My new favorite analyst in sports right now is Mike Tomlin. I think he's really good. I don't know about his whole Minecraft thing, yeah, but I do think he's good on Sunday Night Football.
7: Good.
6: And here's what he had on the New Heights podcast with Jason Kelce and his hairy belly. Here's what he said about players-only meetings.
10: Last thing, allegedly the Cowboys defense had a players-only meeting. As a coach, what do you think when your team is having a players-only meeting?
11: I think you did.
10: Yes, I'm glad you said that, Coach, because we've had the same conversation on this show before. I get that there's a sense in the players-only meeting that guys are going to be more real. I just always feel like it always is just a formality that is like, we're going to do the players only meeting because nothing else is working. So let's try the players only meeting. And that's going to be the thing that turns around. How about we just have a meeting and have everybody involved in this motherfucker try and fix this thing?
11: Hey, if it did occur, I'd like to not hear about it. The fact that you hear about it is what makes it BS. You know what I mean?
10: Exactly.
11: We had a players only meeting.
6: I totally agree with that. It's almost like by the time you hear that a players-only meeting's happening, the cow's already out of the barn.
7: It's not good for anybody involved. Listen, what they should do is have a players-only meeting. Dak Prescott should stand up and say, who should we trade? And let's vote on who is holding the team down. Because other than that, what is a players-only meeting going to do for an NFL team at this stage of the season?
6: It's not going to do anything. Howard is in Virginia. Howard, go ahead.
12: Yeah, I just wanted to call in and get on you, Matt, because disrespected James Madison when you put him in the same league with Notre Dame. You see that pedigree they got in Harrisonburg, Virginia. Have a great day.
6: I'm not disrespecting him. You don't think James Madison is ever going to win the national championship in football, do you?
12: Hey, why not? Why can't it be us?
6: Because you're not good.
7: Because it can't be.
6: That's why
7: it
6: not.
7: Can't be. It can't
6: because,
7: be.
6: I mean, it can't.
7: It's
6: That's
7: a good
6: like
7: team.
6: Saying, can Matt Jones become a concert pianist? I mean, on the one hand, you could say, why not? On the other hand, I would say, well, I've never played the piano. So, I mean, I feel like you understand James Madison's a great story. The playoff was awesome, but you're not going to win the national championship ever, right?
12: I believe that we can. Hey,
6: In what sport?
12: Listen.
7: Y'all win the championship in the Disney movie. About James Madison, where y'all going to win the national championship.
6: No,
7: yes.
6: James Madison can win.
7: It's a really good program.
6: Yes, and it's a great program, and it can win the national championship in terms of schools named after the founding fathers. I think you have a really good chance of beating Washington U. I think you have a decent chance of beating Patrick Henry College. I'm just telling
7: Lincoln
6: you
7: University.
6: You're not going to be able
7: to
6: win the national championship.
7: No, he's not a founding father. Hold on.
6: What?
7: He wasn't on the list. It was Lincoln wasn't a founding father. Lincoln was. I said Lincoln University.
6: Yeah,
7: she wasn't.
6: That's
7: she wasn't at the meeting. Lincoln wasn't.
6: That's true. Lincoln was 80
7: They didn't
6: years
7: let Lincoln
6: later.
7: In that meeting.
6: Yeah. Did you think Abraham Lincoln was part of the revolution?
7: Nah, that's just where I start in American history. That's all. So I forgot that was the founding.
6: Oh, so for you, you don't have a whole lot of like excitement for the ones pre-Lincoln.
7: I start about 1971, you know, and go from there.
13: We start at post-Lincoln.
6: So for you, the founding fathers were like Abraham Lincoln, Martin Luther King,
7: Al Green, Obama, and Dr. King.
13: That's it.
6: Green is part of it.
7: They were founding fathers I know. James Brown.
6: You know, they didn't teach us that version of history in Middlesbrough, Kentucky. It's Matt Myron on ESPN Radio. Let's break in really quick and see what's happened with the Guardians.
14: Attacking me and trying to do something different. So, he fell off a lot of good pitches. I thought he was going to bat. I'm happy that we came out on top.
15: I'm wondering if your experience doing these ups and downs make it a little bit like second nature to go out there and get a four-out save.
14: I mean, maybe not second nature, but done it plenty of times, done it before. Hopefully, keep doing it for a long time. And it's always helpful to have to sit down and, you know, talk with Pat and have a plan coming out, make sure we're on the same page for what we're trying to do.
15: How can you assess this game? Kind of like guards ball, right? Just grind it out and get the win in the end.
14: Yeah, very gritty. I mean, that's what it comes down to. Tight game, gritty, but doing just enough. Being able to keep ourselves in there, wait for that big swing, and then, you know, nail down.
15: Congrats. Good luck.
14: Thank you.
6: I didn't know the game had ended. So congratulations to the Guardians who won 3-2. I thought I was breaking in for game action. I did not know the game had ended. The Guardians have won. And you know what? Abraham Lincoln was a founding father. The Guardians have won. Matt Myron next on ESPN Radio.
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22: And yeah. Really, it's right off I-74, that Cunningham Very exit, easy. Yep. Right? Yeah.
21: Cunningham exit, just down, turn left to Bobcat on Triumph Drive, and we're at the end of the road.
23: Yep.
21: But the last inspection starts at 4 o'clock.
1: Yeah. How about Gelfrich's Trucking? Still need some drivers?
21: We have two spots open for harvest still where, if somebody's lacking a little experience or something, they're wanting to get in the business, they got a CDL, they can come out and haul for harvest and then parlay that into a career whenever the harvest is done and go on the regional circuit with us and be home on weekends and make great money.
1: Tim Onstad, how can we reach you?
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0: It's Matt Myron here on ESPN Radio, and I am in Joplin, Missouri, on Main Street, right here in downtown. Myron is in Minnesota, and we are now joined on the phone by Jesse Cole. Oh, well, he's not on the phone. Well, you know what? Well, Jesse Cole will hopefully be joining us soon. He is the owner of the Savannah Bananas, which is an entity that I might like to own as well. It's their selection show tonight at 6 p.m. Eastern on ESPN2. I didn't even know they could have a selection show, but they will announce their 75 tour locations in 2027, Myron.
1: Yeah, I mean, what, like the Globetrotters for baseball, basically, is kind of what they've become. And I hear they sold out. I mean, tickets, the get-in price were $300-$400 to get it. So, I mean, it's amazing, like, how fast they've grown. Remember, like, we had them on, I feel like, Matt, 4 or 5 years ago when they were first getting going. And then it just exploded to what it is now.
0: It's really in the last 2 or 3 years kind of hit a whole another thing. I am a Party Animals fan. I don't know what that means.
1: Like the Party Animals.
0: I try to be a contrarian and always be for the other team. But what's amazing is they've expanded, and you will hear the 75 locations they are going to go, hopefully here in just a little bit.
1: How much does a banana make you think? Like, what's the salary for a banana?
0: That's a good question. I don't know. Well, maybe we could ask Jesse Cole if he gets in with
1: six
0: us.
1: Figures?
0: If not, maybe he'll say it at 6 p.m. Eastern on ESPN2. The Dodgers are down 3-0. Are they done?
1: Yes. Yes, they're done. They're done. Because the Brewers, it's their time. I don't know if you look up right now, if anyone's at a computer, if you're on your phone, if you Google the word destiny, a picture of the Milwaukee Brewers will pop up on your phone. If you Google destiny, and if it doesn't pop up,
0: if I Google destiny on your phone, something else is coming up.
1: But no. See, you're always saying stuff that's ridiculous. If you Google destiny, you're going to see Milwaukee Brewers come up on your phone. This dude's always saying stuff. Why you say that, man? Now you got my making me lose my train of thought. But they are a team of destiny, and I think everybody can see that. You should be a Brewers fan. Like, the whole country should be rooting for the Milwaukee Brewers.
0: Yeah, I'm not interested. I'm more interested in what's happened to the Dodgers. I mean, you spend all of this money, and it's an insane amount of money. And it's one thing to lose, but if they were to get swept.
1: Love it.
0: First of all, I don't know if long-term it's good for baseball that the Dodgers get swept. I think there's an argument if you're somebody who wants competitive balance in baseball, you should have wanted the Dodgers to win this year. Because now, I mean, especially if you get like Brewers Guardians or Brewers Rays, the argument that you have to spend a lot of money to win kind of gets undercut quite a bit. But it's also just a disappointment for the Dodgers. I know they won 2 titles in a row, so you can't like go crazy. But you know, spend that money, and you get swept by a team that I will grant you plays kind of old school baseball and has a lot of great young talent. It is kind of an embarrassment for the Dodgers, I would think.
1: Yeah, but there's no sympathy. It's not bad for baseball at all. At the end of the day, you can't just count what happened this year. You have to look at the past 5 to 10 seasons, and you have to look at the reality that we know the Brewers can't hold on to all this talent. No sympathy
0: but
1: for these guys.
0: I agree with you in theory. But just like a player in a contract year, that last year matters more than the other. Since this is the negotiation for the CBA, I think this year is going to matter more than the others.
1: I mean, that's fine, but are you sad for the Dodgers? Like, what do you mean?
0: No, I'm not sad.
1: Any sympathy.
0: I'm not at all. I'm not sad. I just think this is going to have long-term ramifications on the sport that had the Dodgers won, I think the argument for a salary cap or something like it would have been a lot stronger than it's going to be after this World Series that we get. Justin is in Virginia. Go ahead, Justin.
2: Yeah, I would like to say as far as the Brewers, I'm a longtime San Francisco Giants fan, but this Brewers team reminds me of a mixture of our 2012 and 2014 Giants World Series teams. Reason why I say that is because a lot of people didn't expect us to win. We also had low numbers when it came to getting hits and home runs as well. We weren't actually last in the league for home runs.
0: Yeah, nobody, I mean, respectfully, nobody remembers those teams. I mean, I appreciate the call.
1: But it's Milwaukee. So, I mean, that's the other thing that has to stand out. It's the city of Milwaukee, which No disrespect to San Francisco. Yes, that team, maybe the roster felt like an underdog to some degree. This is Milwaukee, Wisconsin, okay? When I grew up, I had to tell people how close I was to Chicago. I remember kids asking me, do you have a bunch of cows there? They didn't even think it was a real city. Like, this is a real blue-collar city going out and winning a World Series. This is not a place where free agents go to. This is not a place where folks say, hey, I'm going to sign a big deal to stay in Milwaukee. So there's adversity that actually no team, I don't think, in baseball has ever faced when it comes to winning a World Series that the Brewers are about to overcome.
0: I guess. Yeah. I mean, I don't know if you – I don't know when the baseball game starts, if they're thinking about, like, the fact that, the you know, the city of Milwaukee is a blue-collar town. I think they got a lot of great young talent. One of the best bullpens we've seen in baseball in years. They've got a couple starting pitchers that are absolutely dynamic, and they got guys that make clutch hits. I think it's a great story. I don't think it's quite the story you think it is because you live there, but I do think it's a great story, and I think they have a chance if they sweep this series. And then depending on what they do in the World Series, they have a chance to go down as one of the really, really good teams in baseball if you just look at what they've accomplished.
1: It's a movie. It's a book. It's a speaking tour. And Brewers, I'd love to be a part of it.
0: This was all just an ad, hoping they will get the Brewers to come for you. Arch Manning and college football. This is a massive weekend coming up of college football games. Huge. Like, multiple top 10 matchups. We're going to preview those, do a little NFL preview for the weekend and more. It is Matt Myron. He has returned from SEC Media Day. I'm in Joplin, Missouri. 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
11: Is a Brewers / Rays and or Guardians World Series the very best thing for the MLBPA? Because the owners are obviously talking about the financial construct of the sport. We're talking about salary cap. We're talking about limiting what players can earn. If the Dodgers have a three-peat right before those conversations really ramp up, that's a lot better for the owners to say, look at the competitive balance. It's lacking in our sport. To have three small market teams, if the Brewers get the job done, and obviously the Guardians and or Rays, to have those three teams be in the Final Four and then potentially two of those being in the World Series is a much better argument for the players as to why the sport and the financials are not broken and that they shouldn't cap their earnings. You're trying to limit what we're making. You're saying that this behemoth of an organization is impacting the competitive balance and it's bad for the fans. Well, look at this last World Series we had.
10: 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Just 4 in 10 kids. 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
15: is a call for unity on Ukraine. I'm Lisa Brady, Fox News.
16: The front line in Ukraine is the front line for freedom everywhere, and so it's absolutely vital that the Ukrainians prevail against Russian aggression.
15: UK Defense Secretary Wes Streeting, after meeting with the Pentagon chief, just telling Fox they did not discuss why Starlink satellite service was interrupted or whether the U.S. restricted Ukrainian capabilities in order to prevent strikes on Russian energy sites.
16: In terms of our focus this afternoon, the conversation I was Secretary Hegseth, it was very much about looking forward and building on the support that the UK, the US, and our allies have given to Ukraine.
15: A Ukrainian embassy spokesperson tells Fox Ukraine is facing a critical shortage of air defense ammunition and is seeking additional supplies from partners. The Trump administration follows through on a threat to sue California over mail-in ballots possibly sent to non-citizens.
17: The Department of Justice is now suing California's Secretary of State and the LA County Registrar over their refusal to review the citizenship status of more than 20,000 people who were sent mail-in ballots. Officials here in California have dismissed the request as political. The California Secretary of State points out only U.S. citizens can register to vote and that any non-eligible registrants are removed from the state's voter rolls.
15: Fox's Max Gordon, the administration asking a judge to order the state to set aside the ballots in question until the status of those voters can be verified. For the second day in a row, a hotter than expected inflation report at the wholesale level this time, up 6.3% in September over a year ago. But a separate report finds consumers are still spending.
18: Inflation pushed up prices in September, but retail sales rose 0.8%, a larger increase than estimated, a sign Americans remained willing to buy things.
15: Fox's Jenny Cosola. Much of that increase, though, also driven by rising fuel costs. The Dow up 556. 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
15: Questions are being raised about the resume of the president's new spokeswoman.
25: White House Press Secretary Katie Zachariah often referred to herself as a lawyer in media appearances, but the Wall Street Journal reports Zachariah has not passed the bar exam in the U.S. Asked about that earlier in the week, the press secretary said she moved to China following graduation from Pepperdine's law school and worked on the international team of a prominent firm in Beijing, a role that did not require a law license. The White House defends Zachariah's credentials, calling her qualified Biden, whip smart and not hired by the president to work on legal matters. At the White House, Jared Halpern, Fox News.
15: Former Congressman Matt Gaetz is now being sued by two women who accused three men of sex trafficking. Gaetz says the lawsuit relies on a congressional report that did not allow him to confront accusers and that now he'll have the chance. A Justice Department probe of the Florida Republican was closed with no charges filed. Arizona makes a bid for the U.S. Space Academy proposed by the Trump administration.
0: Arizona Governor Katie Hobbs recently forming the state's U.S. Space Academy Steering Committee, hoping to bring the proposed U.S. Space Academy to the state, citing Arizona's dominance in aerospace and engineering.
1: At the U of A, we've been building space hardware for NASA for decades. Like, we have an instrument that we built that's on JWST. We did OSIRIS-REx, the sample return.
0: Dr. Erica Hamden, a committee member who directs the University of Arizona's Space Institute, tells Fox 10 Phoenix the school already has a proven track record with NASA, including working on the James Webb Space Telescope. President Trump announcing the U.S. Space Academy in an executive order in August, a proposed training facility for the U.S. Space Force and NASA.
15: Fox's Kristen Goodwin. This comes as the Democratic governor is in the midst of a re-election bid against a Trump-backed challenger, Arizona Congressman Andy Biggs. Recapping stocks, the Dow up 556 points back over 52K. A late turnaround for the NASDAQ up 20 points. I'm Lisa Brady, Fox News.
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3: Like, Alaska shouldn't count.
4: What do you mean Alaska shouldn't count? Why shouldn't Alaska?
3: He looks at Coop.
4: I don't really. I mean,
3: he's side-eyed with Coop.
4: Are you saying, like, because not a lot of people live there?
3: There's no college basketball in Alaska.
4: Who are you to say that people in Alaska can't hate Mark Few?
3: There's no college basketball in Alaska.
4: Surely there is. There's got to be something. I mean, there's fans of other teams, probably. Yeah.
3: You think so?
4: I don't know. There's got to be. Listen, when we get to break, or I don't even need to get to break. Maybe I'll get Coop on the on our podcast website and look up how many people we have listening to us in Alaska.
3: Mark Few did get a DUI.
4: Aha! Thank you, Anthony, on the text line.
3: And Scott hooking us up.
4: 217 texter, Izzo should easily be number one.
3: I agree. So I disagree. Dan Hurley should be number one. Absolutely.
4: And he's this is smug.
3: Here's what I will say. Not necessarily that Alaska shouldn't count. I do believe different states should carry different weights. Mm. So to say
4: an electoral college.
3: That's it. Yeah. That's
4: all
3: it.
4: Right, so,
3: an electoral college of hate. For college basketball
4: coaches.
3: The
4: Electoral
3: coaches.
4: College of Hate. We're trademarking that.
3: I just think if you're
4: that
3: gonna,
4: is trademarked right
3: yeah.
4: now. The hate was flowing yesterday.
3: That was a good one.
4: That was a lot of fun. ESPN Radio 93.5. It is The Drive. I'm Curtis Allen. That is Evan Stone. If you missed it, story was out on RotoWire by a new friend of the show, Bill Sparrows. I think we can call Bill a friend now.
3: Sure.
4: Out of Boston. He wrote this article. Not just Bill, but a lot of people from RotoWire contributed to the most hated college basketball coaches in America. Our own Brad Underwood from the Fighting Illini came in at number 7 nationally. Mark Few, number 1 overall. Because of all that hatred in Alaska that he has, sir.
3: Hey, listen. There's nothing else to do there.
4: Just hate Mark
3: Few. Just kind of hate people from far away.
4: And I did trademark the Electoral College of Hate. That is ours
3: nice.
4: From now on.
3: Okay.
4: So I think at least once a year, we need to have some sort of a hater election, and we'll use the Electoral College of Hate to decide what we're hating on.
3: Put it on a T-shirt.
4: There we go, and we'll sell it. Hope you're having a great Thursday, and it's a full show today, my friend. So let's run through the guests real quick.
3: Mm.
4: First time ever, Zan Bandow, is going to be joining us. I apologize, Zan. I knew I was going to do that. Looking forward to talking with Zan. He's really well known in the Illini circles, and he does a great job. Not just Illini circles, but he does journalism work when it comes to UFC and MMA and all sorts of stuff like that.
3: I'm pretty sure also RAF. He does a ton with RAF as well. So, I'm excited to talk with him about some of that stuff, but...
4: That'll be really good. That's coming up at 3:25. An old friend of the show's, He's finally back from vacation, which means the sun will shine on us. Sonny Burma. No, not Cooper. No, he's probably just landed now and probably has his fifth or sixth free drink in his hand at this point off the plane. No, Cooper's out in Vegas. Sonny Burma, who was on vacation for the last couple of weeks doing family fun stuff, is going to be joining us to talk big picture Illini stuff for football and basketball. Tristan Thomas is going to join us as well later on this afternoon, talk about all the local high school games. I'm off to a roaring start so far, stumbling over my words. That's all right.
3: Well, you made an elite intro.
4: Thank you. Thank you.
3: And maybe I should have done. You put a lot of brain power into that.
4: I almost slid off the road about 100 times on the way in. The rain was pretty heavy.
3: Hey, did you get your brakes fixed?
4: I did, thank God, because it would have been bad today. Yeah. Brakes, rear suspension, and I hope the kids don't want anything for Christmas because I'm out of money, man. I'm tapped on that
3: one. I told
4: one.
3: You I could have done it.
4: Yeah, but the rear suspension thing, could you have fixed that?
3: I'd figure it out.
4: You could have figured
3: it out.
4: I'm
3: sure there's a YouTube video.
4: It was bad. It was really, really bad. Also, we're off tomorrow. Evan is going to be celebrating his son's birthday. I'm celebrating my niece's wedding, and by celebrating it, I have to go to Indianapolis and DJ it for her.
3: I get to.
4: I'm joking. So we're both doing some traveling tomorrow. So we're going to do our usual Friday toast today. Also, we'll do Etched in Stone a little bit later on in this hour well.
3: Joe in Springfield already sent his Etched in Stone ideas in.
4: I love it. I love that
3: giving
4: Joe's,
3: him a look.
4: I love that Joe's on the ball for this. So plenty of good stuff to get to. We start with these.
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4: Brought to you by First Federal. It is time for your Illini headlines. Just a few of them for a rainy Thursday afternoon. Tomorrow, Illini men's basketball head coach, the seventh most hated coach in America, according to RotoWire, Brad Underwood, is going to meet with the media tomorrow morning at the Ubbin Center. Hope he's nice to everyone. It's Underwood's first presser ahead of Saturday's exhibition game between the Illini and Cincinnati. You can buy tickets for that game. It will not be broadcast anywhere. It's kind of like when Rocky fought Apollo, you know?
3: Got to be there.
4: It's got to be there to see it, all right? I don't have layman's ding-ding in front of me, so I'll do that one. Wait, don't clip that, Big Def. the Fighting Illini men's tennis team returns to action with the ITA Midwest Regional Championship. That kicks off today through the 20th in Columbus, Ohio, with seven student-athletes set to compete across singles and doubles play. And finally, I never forget soccer. The Illini soccer team is on the road, traveling to Lincoln to face Nebraska on Sunday as well at 1 o'clock. The Illini were in Los Angeles last week, and that was that 1-1 tie against USC, and then they had the 1-2 loss to UCLA on the 11th. So back in action this Sunday on the road, taking on the Cornhuskers, and those are your Illini headlines brought to you by First Federal. Get what you want out of life.
3: Nice.
4: You liked that, didn't you?
3: Don't clip that.
4: No, not that one, but
3: a ding, a ding.
4: There it is.
3: There's Layman's ding, ding.
4: There's Layman's ding, ding. Jay back with us on Monday. Benny on the Max Twin City Recycling text line says he can fill in for us tomorrow. It's do or die for his Dodgers tonight. Oh, Benny, the Brewers.
3: Unbelievable.
4: The Brewers are right there, so close to getting into the World Series. It makes me want to just blah, all over the microphone, just get sick. I don't want it to happen. Come on, Benny. We got to get your boys in. We got to get the Dodgers rolling here. What's the deal? Yeah. 217 texter, that might be a text for Diane and has nothing to do with us. Shout out to Jackson and Sullivan. We appreciate you texting in your information. You must have won something.
3: I was about to say, we almost just read your whole credit card number.
4: Yeah, we're going to give out your home address, phone number, credit card number.
3: Everything.
4: Uh-huh. We've got your tax ID, the whole deal.
3: Hey, you know what? Saturday out there, not Sullivan, but Sullivan's involved in this, I believe. Saturday, Fisher at Arthur Lovington at Wood Hammond. If Fisher wins that game, it is then a three-way tie for first place in the conference between Sullivan, Arthur, and Fisher.
4: Yeah, it was a big win for the Tuscola Warriors last week on the road at Fisher. And, then Tuscola and Fisher play last Friday night?
3: Arcola and Fisher played.
4: Arcola?
3: Yeah.
4: Oh, well, never mind. Tuscola beat somebody else, and they've only lost one game.
3: I was about to say, Fisher's the only lost one game, and that was to Sullivan.
4: Oh, okay, I got the see, they're going to eat me alive in Douglas County for messing up that one.
3: Well, they beat Arcola by about a billion.
4: Well, you know, that's not very nice.
3: Well, I mean, it happened.
4: But it does happen sometimes.
3: Yeah.
4: It does happen. Well, anyways, fear the ears. Are you going to that game on Saturday since
3: you're
4: going to
3: I would really like to. I would love to. It's in the initial plans, but we're doing tomorrow for my son's birthday. We're doing the St. Louis Zoo.
4: Yeah, I'm going to the Indy Zoo this weekend in between wedding festivities. Yeah. You made a face. It's free to get into the St. Louis Zoo.
3: It's not free to drive down to St.
4: Louis. It is not free to drive to St. Louis. I don't think you get to park there for free. Somebody can correct me. Last time I was there, I feel like I had to pay to park. That's where they get you.
3: Yeah.
4: That $90 parking fee at the St. Louis Zoo, but it's free to get in other than that.
3: Free to get in. You just got to pay $1,000 to do everything around it. Yeah.
4: Good thing we have Jackson from Sullivan's credit card information to take care of that for you.
3: There we go.
4: Yeah. So we're both zooing it up at some point this weekend.
3: And I guarantee Jackson's not even listening to us.
4: Oh, no.
3: He just responded to a text message.
4: No.
3: I wonder if Jackson is related to a Jody from Sullivan with the same last name. Although that's a popular last name in that area.
4: We can get Jody's credit card number too.
3: Oh, I already got it.
4: Ryan and Fisher says, Bunny's about to rumble. There we go. Heath on the text line, as a Cards fan, I'm not crazy about the Brewers going to the World Series either, but it's still infinitely better than the Dodgers going again.
3: Spoken like someone who truly never had a shot at the, I almost said NFC North. At the National League
4: Bring
3: Central
4: up the Bears.
3: Division. Yeah. The Brewers. I actually had this interesting conversation with a buddy the other day, a Cardinals fan. Mm-hmm. He's like, man, I don't like the Brewers, but I'm not really upset about it. I'm like, yeah, because you had no right, like, you were never going to win this division.
4: Mm.
3: And the Brewers just keep going. You're expected to lose to them. No. I am, go Dodgers, baby. Go Blue.
4: Yeah, I have no real rooting interest. I'd prefer the Dodgers win. Also, again, we go back a couple of weeks when we were picking our playoffs. I said the Dodgers were going to win it all. I was rolling with them to get to the World Series and win. So
3: yeah, real limb you went out on there.
4: Just didn't think there was anybody else. I didn't think. That's what I get for thinking. I didn't think the Brewers were going to match up with the Dodgers. I just didn't.
3: I went out on
4: and
3: a limb.
4: Here we are.
3: I went out on a limb and said Boston.
4: I thought the White Sox would get to the ALCS. Boy, did they dangle that carrot in front of them. Here we are.
3: I went out on a limb and said Boston.
4: I thought the White Sox

0: What's John Gross doing right now, you think?
1: He's out east, you know. Where did he end up? Is it Coastal Carolina? Where did he end up?
0: I defer to you on all things John Gross and Beckman and former Illini coaches.
1: Do not put those two in the same.
0: No, I shouldn't do that. No, Gross was the goods for a long time. Joe in Springfield, what do we think about the 24-team expansion for the college football playoffs? That was some breaking news earlier today from Pete Dammel.
1: Charleston is where he's at.
0: Charleston, Illinois? That's where Gross is hanging right now?
1: Oof, that'd be a downstep. No, Charleston.
0: Hey, come on, man.
1: South Carolina.
0: I've been to South Carolina. I'll take Charleston, Illinois over South Carolina.
2: Scott Frost!
0: Muhammad Lister, I know it's the College of Charleston. Yes, we know. Thank you for that. No, Joe in Springfield brought up the college football playoff expansion.
1: Yeah.
0: Yeah, that's in play for next year. Just go ahead and get us to 68 teams. Just do it like March Madness. Call it Football February or something like that.
1: Listen, I'm going to be honest. Okay. When they went from 2 to 4, I was in favor. When they wanted to get bigger than 4, I was out. I was like, no, keep it at 4. Now that they've already gone past 4, I'm like, whatever. I don't care. Go as big as you want. Get Illinois in that bad boy.
0: I took some grief a few years ago because I said that if you're going to do this, let's just go top 10. Your top 10 teams in the nation, 1 and 2, get a first round bye. That was my thought on it. And we're pretty close to that now. But I don't want an expansion. That would keep expanding.
1: Listen, I just...
0: We talked about this before. Sorry, I didn't mean to cut you off, but...
1: You didn't.
0: When we think back on last season's playoffs, how bad was the first round of football to you? Do you think it was better than the first round of football the year before? Because 2 years ago, the first round was bad.
1: Oh, it was awful.
0: It was awful.
1: Well, I do. I think they fixed it.
0: Yeah.
1: They fixed, and because 2 years ago it was bad because you had teams traveling to play, you know, I think of was 2 years ago when no that was last year. I'm sorry. Now I'm racking
0: my
1: brain.
0: I kind of put you on the spot.
1: Yeah, I'm racking my brain because 2 years ago was bad because they had not fixed the format. Last year I really did think they fixed the format where the teams who got the byes. Were the home games were the teams who were supposed to get the byes?
0: Yeah, I felt like you got
1: in the home games.
0: You felt like you got some better matchups in that first round, and then some of the butt kickings came in the second round.
1: Did Boise State host a game? Did they get a bye and host a game 2 years ago? Like that was one of the teams.
0: Yes.
1: Like it just you had teams hosting and getting byes that it's like listen, technically according to the rules, yeah, but yeah. As you're looking at it, no, that's a terrible decision. And that's what happened. So now that I think we are fixing it,
0: mm-hmm.
1: I said this last year, is the first round of a playoff game really that much worse than watching a bowl game between the same two teams that everyone's opted out of?
0: You bring up the bowl game. How many bowl games then get imported into a new 24-team postseason for college football?
1: Listen,
0: at some point, it's got to be all of them. Come on.
1: I'm just pumped for the first round of the Bad Boys Mower Bowl
0: their playoff. I'm a big fan of the Emerald Nuts Duct Tape Bowl, which every year I never miss that game. I don't even know if Emerald Nuts are still a brand. They still sell cashews at gas stations. Somebody can correct me on that.
1: Are they what's the duct tape?
0: Well, that's what they put on the helmets for the Emerald Nuts logo.
1: Oh, okay.
0: Thank you. 217-359-2255. That's the number for the Max Twin City Recycling text line. Zambando is going to join us in just a moment, talk about some Illini basketball and definitely some Illini football. Of course, the Illini football team off this weekend. But if you need some Illini hoop action, if you are just itching for it, there is an exhibition game this weekend against Cincinnati. So plenty to discuss next on The Drive.
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7: 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It is The Drive, ESPN Radio 93.5. I'm Curtis Allen. That is Evan Stone. It's an Illini-heavy show today. Multiple guests. Love it when we've got lots of people to talk to. Don't you like talking to people, Evan? You're good at talking to people.
8: Depends on who the people are, but yeah, usually.
7: I think you're going to like our next guest. He's got a lot of notoriety in Illini country. Zan Bando is on the Dick Van Dyke Appliance World phone line with us. Join us for the first time. Hello, Zan. How are you, sir?
9: What's up, guys? How are you? Thanks for having me on. It's a great show, as always. And it's good to be on a station that I listened to going all the way back to when I was a freshman in college. So thanks for having me on, and it should be a great discussion.
7: Well, you just gave us a better intro than I gave you, Zan. Now I feel bad. Now I feel like I need to start all over again.
8: Let's try again.
7: Zan's on the phone with us. We're doing well here. Zan, for folks that aren't familiar with you and your career, and you are very well known in Illini circles. You do a lot of freelance journalism work. Can you just kind of tell us about really where your passion started for Illini sports, how you got started in all of this? And
9: Yeah, absolutely. I'd be more than happy to. So I am a 2022 Illinois graduate. A journalism path is quite a unique one because I didn't do the whole student newspaper bit where you try to work your way up. My career has been very, very much a grind at multiple different stops. I was working at FanSize for several years, and then after that, I kind of didn't have an outlet. I bounced around between a few different places, and then all of a sudden, just a few things kind of happened, and I realized, okay, going the independent route is what I've always wanted to do. And, yeah, at the moment, I mean, I host my own show. It's called Banda's Breakdowns. I actually just had my 111th episode of that just a little bit ago, and I do some other stuff with On Sports Illustrated and the Sporting News. But my two main focuses with everything that I do right now is pretty much Illinois athletics and then combat sports, so anything to do with MMA or boxing is stuff I like to cover, and and I do a few other additional things, but those are kind of the two main things I do just in regards to all my sporting circles. And yeah, I mean, my passion for Illinois sports was very early on. I converted from a Michigan State fan to an Illinois fan very early on, and I was in the Orange Crush and Black Eye, and now I'm a part of the media side, so I've seen a little bit of everything, and I try to be the voice of the fan, because I think these days, you know, when we're in this new media age, I feel like not enough people, you know, say how they truly feel about some of the programs that they're around, and I try to give people as much of an Illinois pulse as possible, and I know some other guests that you're planning to have on later in the show and in the coming weeks, I think, can share a similar feeling there, too. So that's a bit of a background on me. I've been around Illinois sports for a very long time. I started formally covering them, I'd say, about up to five years ago. I've covered every bowl game that Brett Bielema has ever coached. I was at the Final Four a couple of months ago, so it's taken me a really long time to get to where I am, but I'm very grateful, and it's good to know that I am a presence to people to where they feel like if they see me in Champaign, they can come up to me and say hi, and I think it's really been awesome, and thanks for letting me up the floor for a little bit. I really appreciate it.
7: You got it, man.
10: Yeah, no, we're really excited to have you on here. Let me go ahead, because the talking point already, and we barely had a chance to get into it, you know, a report coming out today. We got people texting in on the Maximum City Recycling text line about this. The potential of the college football playoff jumping up to 24 teams. Actually, not potential. I think it's going to happen. It's happening
7: next
10: now.
7: Year. Yeah.
9: Yeah, it's happening.
10: What are your thoughts on that? And maybe as a whole, but then also specifically as someone who covers Illinois football, I think it hits us as a team that's kind of on that edge pretty often. Maybe it feels a little bit different.
9: Yeah, it feels different for sure, just from a general sense. I mean, I think getting rid of the conference championship games, which is what this will effectively do, I think is wrong on several levels. I've always looked forward to the conference championship games every year to kind of figure out, you know, who is the class of every single conference and stuff. But now, you know, I think the big overarching picture, and I think more of what you guys are going to start hearing about, reading about, consuming, and talking to more people about this is now all about the newest evolution and growth of the sport. And I've started to talk about this a little bit, and I'll reemphasize it again. You know, I think now with how powerful ESPN has gotten and with how powerful the College Football Playoff Committee has gotten, now it's all about, to me, at least from how I see it, how many big brands can they get into the college football playoff at once to try to create the biggest and best matchups possible. Because I've always been of the belief, and although my point now really isn't going to make sense, but I was always of the belief that if you did 16 and you sort of had it be a 1 versus 16, 2 versus 15 thing, it would make it a little bit more intriguing. Now it's okay. Let's see if we can give as many teams a chance as possible. And going back to your Illinois point, you know, if you were to look at, you know, a 2014 iteration a couple years ago, you know, there's a chance that if that was implemented, you know, Illinois doesn't play South Carolina in the Citrus Bowl. Instead, they're probably in the CFP going on the road, you know, or to play in the first round. So I think some of these teams that may feel like they don't have a chance, now within a year can say, okay, if we can get to that 9-win threshold, we may have a chance to get in as a lower team seed, and thus it would happen. So I think there's pros and cons, but for some of these teams, kind of like the one that we're particularly interested in, it's huge because now it feels that these teams that maybe aren't these blue bloods may have a chance. So I think it's all interesting. It's all fluid. It's all in development. But I think this is just another evolution in the world of college football. When people noticed that, you know, the BCS computer system went away, people didn't like it. When it was four teams, people had their differences. There's always going to be critics. The question is going to be, is will the games deliver on the field? And given how exciting the product of college football has been over the last 5 years, I'm keen to believe that it probably will.
7: ESPN Radio 93.5, it is The Drive. I'm Curtis, that's Evan. Zan Bando on the Dick Van Dyke Appliance World phone line with us. Zan, great stuff. Love all the points you just made. So let's focus a little more locally then and on this season. The Illini football team going into a bye week. It's been a strange season for Brett Bielema and his staff and the team, to kind of put it lightly.
9: Correct.
7: Bobby Houck ends up leaving the team after four games. We're here after six. You're 3-3 on the year. You lose your starting quarterback in Caden Hauser, but people are really, really excited about Michael Clayton. What are you looking at out of this Illini team for once we get past the bye and just the 24th and Oregon comes to town?
9: Yeah, absolutely. I mean, first off, shout out Michael Clayton. I don't think he's gotten enough respect, in my opinion, from the national media, so it's good to see that most of us are propping him up, because he had a wonderful game in relief of Hauser a week ago and beat a Michigan State team that certainly wasn't going to lay down for Illinois at all. That was one of the best, not just Illinois games in terms of excitement of the whole year, but one of the best college football games, period. But getting back to your question, I mean, yeah, the slate's clean. They have six games to go, but they have some tough matchups against some very, very prominent CFP contenders coming up. I mean, there's a couple of games you got to circle. Nebraska coming here, that's not going to be easy. Clanser and company took Indiana to the brink last week. You have a very good Iowa team who could very well be in the mix. That's on senior day. And then you have this emerging Northwestern team under the new direction of Aiden Childs and Chip Kelly. It's not going to be easy at all. I think what would be a success for Illinois, and I know this is not what Illini Nation wants to hear. You know, I've gone way back and forth on this remaining schedule, the six games that are left. And I think as long as you can keep Clayton healthy, as long as you can give him enough reps as possible, and as long as the offense can continue to flourish, especially Colin Dixon, I think a 4 or 5 win team is what we're going to be looking at here. I just think the schedule is a little bit too difficult on the back end. And unfortunately, guys, Illinois really hurt itself a couple weeks ago when they lost to Purdue. And obviously, Purdue's on a bit of a resurgence there, too. I'm not going to say that they're going to beat Oregon, but with the way Oregon has looked and with the uncertainty of Dante Moore, I think we're going to get a closer game in about a week than most may think. And who knows with how well Illinois played late in the second half of the week, or maybe they'll sneak out a few of these games that we least expect. But I think you could easily see a scenario where going into the final week of the season, Illinois is 5-6. Where it might need to win that Northwestern game to get to a bowl, but of course, easier said than done. And I think Illinois on the inside knows that they're in a very difficult position. What is good, though, is you're getting some of these major marquee teams at home. The question is going to be, though, as of right now, is can you steal one of these road games? And I think that's what we're going to find out over the next month. So.
10: Yeah, I mean, that's good stuff. I can tell you right now, my biggest nightmare of all time is being 5-6 going to Evanston last game of the year. Like, I just think that's like, the thought of Northwestern keeping you from a bowl game has haunted me since I was 5 years old. Anyways.
9: Very well said.
10: Yeah.
9: Very well said. 2023 being a prime example of that.
10: Oh, my gosh.
7: Yes. Come on, Zan. Why do you got to bring up old stuff? All right, go ahead, Evan.
10: Anyways. I do want to step back a little bit because, Zan, you're also involved with and cover a lot of things outside of, you know, particularly Illinois sports, as we mentioned a little bit earlier. And something that's become pretty near and dear to my heart because I got a really good friend involved with it. I think I saw over the weekend, do you cover some real American freestyle as
7: now,
10: well?
7: Why did you say it like
9: sure,
7: that?
9: I sure do, yeah. Yeah, I sure do.
10: How else am I going to say it? It's real American freestyle, baby. Going out to Russia and beating people up. That's what we do.
7: Well, that is true.
10: So what is your connection with RAF and maybe wrestling in general, and how did you get into that?
9: Yeah, that's a good question. So the simple answer to that is RAF likes to sign a lot of UFC fighters or guys who once were UFC fighters. So my primary beat when it comes to that, is mixed martial arts. And if there's a UFC fighter involved and they're coming here locally to either Milwaukee or Chicago, there's a pretty good chance you'll probably see me at it. And I think that's a growing promotion. And they're doing a lot of big things. They're on Fox Nation. They're super easily accessible. They're now going to be in select AMC theaters for those who have never seen it before. And I think the big appeal for most people that are in that world, which I am, is the UFC angle of it. So there's a lot of notable names that have already, you know, made their mark there, and it's kind of another medium, if you will, when these guys either are taking a break from their MMA careers or their UFC careers or what have you. And I think overall for the first year and a couple months, I think it's been a huge success, and I think it's only going to continue to grow. You are the first person, in fact, to ask me about my RAF involvement, which is very cool because I don't even have people to talk about RAF with, so it's good to see that you both are paying attention.
10: Well,
9: so,
10: that's big time. Friend of the show and honestly one of my best friends, Zach Bronigal, who has been with RAF, and he had a big victory in Milwaukee and then went out and – he went to Moscow and wrestled.
7: He hung for as long as he could. That was some...
10: So I'm sure I'm just waiting for the next announcement of his location next, and I'm trying to get out to one as well. So yeah, no, I'm
9: oh,
10: all
9: gotta
10: in.
9: Go. It's worth it. It's
10: I've heard they're it. Insane. Yeah, I've heard they're crazy. Great times. Maybe not for the whole family, but at least most of the family. So that's exciting. I'm glad we can do that. All right, real quick before because I know you're busy. You got a lot of stuff going on as well. If we look at Illinois basketball this year, I've seen some questions going around. I think friend of the show, Isaac Ambrose, just talked about this on his pod. Are the expectations too high? Are we putting too much pressure on this team rather than maybe just enjoying what we have in front of us?
9: Yeah, the simple answer is I don't think there's too much hype. I think this has sort of become the new normal. I think now that, you know, Illinois's been to the Final Four. They know what it's like, and they brought most of last year's team back, minus a few pieces. I think people should be very, very excited. And if people are eating up the hype, so be it. Illinois hasn't been this good on this level of a trajectory in 20 years. I think people need to pipe down a little bit and enjoy what we have. And when the AP poll comes out in about a week and Illinois is hopefully a top five team, then you can start to relax and realize that college basketball is almost here. But, you know, in being at Big Ten Media Day last week and getting a chance to talk to Merck and Stojakovic and Underwood, they're ready to go. I mean, they have a stacked non-con schedule. Underwood told me straight up that, you know, his teams don't shy away from the schedule. He wishes they could have had one more marquee home game. That was a huge bummer to him. But I think this team has a lot to be excited about. They're going to be favored in a lot of games. They're the preseason Big Ten favorite. I mean, the only way that this could possibly go wrong is if injuries start piling up, which I don't think is possible. I think this team is very disciplined. I think they know what they need to do. I think they know they have a short national title window, and I think this year should be very, very exciting. I'm thinking this is a 28, 29, maybe even a 30-win team. I think you'll see them in the finals of the Big Ten tournament in March, and they will be certainly in the mix come late March, early April for March Madness. I mean, you couldn't have asked for two better years for the Final Four. You know, this past spring in Indianapolis and now next April in Detroit. But this is another year where the Big Ten, I think, is really going to be leveled up, and I think Illinois will be one of those teams.
7: Zan, this has been a pleasure for us to talk with you. Some great insight, man. And whether people want your Illini coverage or MMA, UFC, RAF coverage, where can they find your work?
9: Sure. So my social media handles are very easy. It's at ZanBando99, ZanBando99. My DMs are always open with any questions. And then written work-wise, you can find my stuff over at The Sporting News, on Sports Illustrated, Field Level Media, and tons of other syndicates. It's across the internet. I'm only a Google search away, but I try to be one of the most accessible media faces in this whole thing because I know some people like to close themselves off, but my social medias are all the same. I even just finished building a portfolio at Authory as well. That's AUTHORY.com. That's my first and last name. It's very easy to find my work every single day, and you can find my podcast, Bando's Breakdowns, over on YouTube. I have a full playlist. Either for that, that's called Bando's Breakdowns. It's every Thursday at 3 p.m. Eastern. Every you find me hosting that show every single week. I just surpassed 111 episodes. So if you haven't checked it out, please be sure to do that. And again, guys, thanks so much for having me on. It's cool how welcome as you guys make this show, and it's cool how you mix up the guests. And I'd love to do this again sometime soon for sure.
7: Oh,
9: I really appreciate it.
7: Absolutely, Zan. You are definitely going to be back on with us. Thank you so much for your time. And we're going to make sure we retweet all your stuff as well. So enjoy your weekend, and we'll talk to you again soon, all right?
9: You as well. Let's hope that Illinois is ready to go off the bye against Oregon and And then obviously, as you, I'm sure know, I think Brett's going to have his guys ready to go because they usually perform really well off the bye. And for those of you who haven't purchased your tickets yet, as you should, because Oregon is still one of the best teams in the country. Oregon's right within the college football playoff mix, and it'd be an outstanding game at 2 or 2:30 or whatever time they end up announcing it, but very much looking forward to next Saturday in late October to see how Illinois fares against a pretty good Oregon team. It should be awesome. I'm looking forward to it.
7: Looking forward to it as well. That is Zan Bando on the Dick Van Dyke Appliance World phone line with us. 217-359-2255. Thanks again to Zan. That is the number I just gave you for the Max Twin City Recycling text line. And, I'm right there with him as far as the expectations for the basketball team. I don't think they can be too high. Not this group. Not after last season. I think you should have incredibly high expectations for Illinois basketball this year. And Zan, you know, he just said clean slate for football. So he's right there in the same wavelength with Jay Layman. As Jay said on Monday, look, you're 3-3. He feels like the Illini can sneak up and bite somebody in football and get a win. He feels like Oregon's a beatable team, that they're not as great as a lot of people expected them to be. And they aren't. They haven't been, but we'll see. Got some time. Got a week and change for that one. So good stuff, though, from Zan. That was a great conversation.
10: Yeah, that was good. I like when he said, I'm only a Google search away. Unfortunately, so am I.
7: No, we don't. So, we don't Google search you. No, we don't do that.
10: No, good stuff. And then also, and Drew says it on the Maximum City Recycling text line. You heard him, folks. Buy your tickets.
7: By the way, that leads right into this. Now, this is one thing I will disagree with Zane on. You can buy your tickets. You don't have to buy your tickets.
10: That's it.
7: You know what you could do? You could win some tickets from us right now. All you got to do is text Illini, I-L-L-I-N-I, to 217-359-2255, and you might score a pair of tickets for next weekend's home game, Illinois versus Oregon. It's going to be a good one, and you could be there for free. Just text Illini to 217-359-2255. That's your chance to win, courtesy of Jets Pizza and Smith Burger.
10: Heck yeah.
7: 217-359-2255.
10: I don't know if you noticed this.
7: Yes, sir.
10: Real quick before we jump into what's next. Uh-huh. Cooper's not here today.
7: Yeah, because he's partying in Vegas.
10: And 312 texts are already now negative.
7: Oh, Northwestern Coop, is going to – yeah, okay, because
10: Coop's gone. And 312 is like, oh, there's no one to encourage. Illinois is going to lose to Northwestern.
7: You know what else we got on the text line, speaking of Coop? Now, we won't do this next, but this is what we'll call a tease in this business.
10: Ooh, okay.
7: His uncle, who we were talking about yesterday, he was tweeting us like crazy, which I loved. I loved it.
10: Funkle Ty
7: finally sent us a text message on the Max Twin City Recycling text line. And, he's got all sorts of stories in that text, including stuff from when Cooper was a baby. So I feel like at some point in time we need to read about that on the air and just what kind of child Cooper really was. That's what we need to do.
10: Well, look at that.
7: What happened now? 312
10: texter got tired of us saying it was Cooper's burner and sent his name. His name's Eric.
7: Well, hello, Eric, from the 312.
10: Well, here's the thing. That's what Cooper would want it to be.
7: That's probably the first.
10: Yeah, Cooper's like, no, of course I'm not Cooper. My name's Eric.
7: Yeah, that's his frat brother that's sitting next to him on the plane right now. So it is. You're not fooling us, Coop. All right, we'll do some Etched in Stone a day early next on The Drive.
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7: Normally, this is something we do on Fridays, but since we're both off tomorrow, we got to get the money, Evan Stone. Let's do Etchton Stone. Brought to you by the North 40. You are locked in over there, buddy.
10: Yeah.
7: You didn't even do your spiel on the North 40 in Gifford. You were you're looking at the bets.
10: Brought to you by the North 40 out in Gifford.
7: There he goes.
10: Where friends meet. They got all the games, college football, NFL games, drink specials, food specials. Go out there, have a good time. We're able to be here and have our good time because of the North 40.
7: Yes,
10: so,
7: sir.
10: Let's show them a little bit of love.
7: All right. Now, if you don't know by now, you should. With Etched in Stone, Evan
10: you
7: gives
10: don't
7: you.
10: Know.
7: Now you do. You get five bets from Evan every week for college football. Occasionally we go to the NFL, but it's almost always college football. And you'll find him on the socials. You can roll with him or fade. He's been on fire for most of the season, but then last week was a little rough. What did we do? 1-4 last week?
10: We were 1-4 last week.
7: It was a weird week. But you said you didn't like a lot that was on the schedule.
10: It was an interesting week. It was weird. That's no excuse. It's no excuse.
7: Nope. That's what you rolled with.
10: But we did know going into it that it was weird. Guess what this week is not?
7: Not weird.
10: Not weird.
7: Not weird. You're feeling pretty good.
10: I feel good about a lot of these games
7: this
10: week.
7: All right. Let's do it. Where are we starting? Mm-hmm. Because we need money.
10: Here's where we're going, baby. Charlotte at Temple.
7: Ooh.
10: Temple right now getting 21 points. So they're 21-point favorite. Charlotte's 0-6 on the year. Temple's 5-1 against the spread. So they cover nicely.
7: I feel like we've mentioned Temple once or twice on this show this year already, and they've helped.
10: Yeah, Temple covers 5-1. And Charlotte has lost games by 40, 51, 27, and 32 points this year.
7: Mm.
10: Go ahead and give me Temple minus 21. Etch that bad boy. Stone. We need
7: money. Boom, there's one. The Owls are going to reign supreme. All right, where are we going next?
10: All right. We're going to a big time Mountain West rivalry.
7: I like this.
10: Northern Illinois.
7: Your friend. Friends.
10: At Wyoming.
7: What's Wyoming getting?
10: Wyoming is a 7.5-point favorite.
7: I thought it was going to be double digits. I'm a little surprised by that.
10: They are getting 7.5 points at home. Now, a couple of interesting things about this game. This is only Wyoming's third home game of the season. They've been on the road every other game.
7: Hmm.
10: Now you got Northern Illinois coming into town.
7: Mm-hmm.
10: And Northern has lost only one game by less than 21 points.
7: Yeah.
10: You know who that was to?
7: Not off the top of my head.
10: Illinois State.
7: Oh, shout out to Quintern the intern.
10: An FCS program. They only lost by 4 to Illinois State. Every other game, they've lost by 21 points
7: mm-hmm.
10: or more.
7: Mm-hmm.
10: Go ahead and give me Wyoming, minus 7.5. This feels like easy money, which means it's probably tricky, but etch that bad boy in stone.
7: No, I like it. I'm rolling with you. All right, where are we off to next?
10: Okay, let's go a little bit more of a traditional rivalry. Let's go to the East Coast.
7: Okay.
10: North Carolina at Duke.
7: Ah, now this is kind of a fun one. The Bill Belichick retirement tour continues. He's enjoying his retirement.
10: Yeah, Duke's getting about 7 points. I don't remember exactly what it is. Because we're not looking at the line.
7: We're not looking at the line. We're looking at the big number.
10: We're looking at over under.
7: Yeah.
10: And the total of this game is 47.5 points.
7: All right. Now, North Carolina's been fairly low scoring this year, yes?
10: Yeah. Yep. And I think that's going to keep going. And Duke's got a decent offense, but as we've seen, it's very running back heavy.
7: Mm-hmm.
10: Go ahead and give me UNC at Duke under 47.5. Etch that bad boy in time.
7: It's etched. Two more to go.
10: Ready for another rivalry?
7: I'm always ready for rivalries. Especially when you got that money, money, money.
10: It's victory cannon rivalry week, baby.
7: Oh, another cannon.
10: Yeah. Do you know who plays for the victory cannon?
7: Who plays for the victory cannon?
10: If you had to guess.
7: Let's see. And it's a rivalry. I'm going back to the Civil War. Virginia. Yep. Is Virginia one of the teams?
10: No.
7: Let's see. Alabama and Minnesota. I'm trying to go as far south and as far north as I could.
10: Bama and Minnesota. you were close. You were close.
7: Bama and who?
10: Western Michigan at Central Michigan.
7: Oh, no, it's not. No, that's not Civil War at all. You lied to me.
10: I didn't say it was a Civil War.
7: I guess it could be a Civil War in Michigan.
10: Western Michigan at Central Michigan. Western Michigan getting 7 points in this one. I like the Broncos.
7: Yeah?
10: I've been liking the Broncos.
7: Mm-hmm.
10: Go ahead and give me Western Michigan minus 7 points, and they get that victory cannon back there in Kalamazoo. Let's go, baby. Etch that bad boy in stone. We need money.
7: The Civil War game between Eastern and Western Michigan. You're rolling with the Broncos. All right. That's 4. So we got to cash in the 5th one.
10: Here we go.
7: Here we go.
10: Big Ten rivalry. Nebraska at Oregon. What a tricky game this feels like.
7: Yeah, because you've kind of got you've got this Nebraska team that has been ascending throughout the year.
10: Is Dante Moore back?
7: Will he be back? Was that? Do we know? What's Robbie say? Does Robbie have any insight into that?
10: I got
7: Robbie Lula?
10: No? I don't.
7: Hmm.
10: Here's where I'm feeling.
7: Mm-hmm. Mm-hmm.
10: Oregon is getting 7 points in this one. They're getting a touchdown.
7: Okay, and it's at Oregon?
10: It's at Oregon.
7: Okay. All right. Derek and Champagne, by the way, says he's not back.
10: Okay, go ahead and give me Nebraska plus 7, baby. Etch that bad boy in stone. We need money.
7: Oh, that's all he needed, Derek. You could have been lying to him, but that's what he needed. Where's the money? Run through them, Evanstone. Five bets for the weekend.
10: We're taking Temple minus 21 at home against Charlotte. We're taking Wyoming minus 7.5 at home against the Northern Illinois Huskies. We're taking UNC at Duke under 47.5. Western Michigan to grab the victory cannon at Central Michigan minus 7.
7: Central Nebraska. Michigan. Okay. I said Eastern. Sorry, I said Eastern Michigan earlier.
10: Ah.
7: Could be a civil war with them, too. All right, I'm sorry.
10: A lot of them. You know, there's no Southern Michigan? What's going on with that?
7: It's not a very north-south state. It's more of an east-west state when you think about it. All around the lake. Okay, sorry.
10: True.
7: Go,
10: that's
7: go,
10: true.
7: Go ahead.
10: North, yeah, it's very east-west and central.
7: Yeah.
10: Nebraska at Oregon. Nebraska plus 7. Etch those bad boys in stone. I feel good about those. Now, you were dabbling a little bit.
7: You know what? Let me try one of these here etched in stone bets because I'm looking at something. One for tomorrow night. If you want to get on Friday night game, Memphis at Tulane. All right? So I got a note here. Memphis, do you know they're averaging 516 yards a game?
10: Or they're going to say points.
7: No. No, but they could. Maybe. They're playing a Tulane defense that's not good. I don't know how to put it. They're not doing a great job. I feel like if you look at the spread at Memphis getting a touchdown, I like that. I like Memphis tomorrow night minus 7. And I did mention Alabama. Bama and Tennessee, that's another one if you're looking at Saturday afternoon. Bama's getting 7.5. I like that one, too, because Tennessee's struggling on both sides of the ball. So I feel like Bama can cover on Saturday. Those are the two that I wanted to etch in stone.
10: I like
7: those. Or go all in with Allen on those two. How about that?
10: Yeah. Now, here's Joe in Springfield sent 5 in.
7: All right, what's Joe got?
10: And some of these are good, too. He's got North Carolina plus 3.5. I'm not riding with that one. Miami minus 21.5. Kentucky plus 6.5. I got to figure out. I've looked at all these, but I got to pull up who their opponents are.
7: I don't know if you have time to do that right
10: now. He likes underdogs this week. BYU plus 10.5. Oklahoma State plus 4.5. A lot of underdogs in that bad boy. If I were to throw one more out there, the etched in stone bonus.
7: Ooh, the etched in stone bonus.
10: The etched onus. No, that didn't work.
7: The extra golden nugget.
10: Yeah.
7: It's like an extra McNugget in your Happy Meal right now.
10: Utah headed out to Colorado, going to Boulder. Utah is getting 15.5 points. Yeah, give me Utah pretty easily to cover 15.5. Etch that thing in more stone.
7: An extra golden stone. All right. We'll put them all up on the socials. Again, for me, I like Memphis and Bama to cover this weekend. We got Memphis tomorrow night, Bama on Saturday afternoon. All Evan's bets will be up at the drive, 9:35.
10: 20-15 on the year, baby. Let's
7: doing great.
10: Let's get up there.
7: Doing great. Last week was kind of a buzzkill, but get back on track. Things make a bit more sense this
10: Heck
7: week.
10: Yeah. Hey, we got Sonny Verma and Tristan Thomas.
7: That's
10: coming
7: right
10: up in this next hour. Yeah. I got some big questions to ask them.
7: Big questions. Plus, we'll do our Thursday toast because we're not here tomorrow. But it's a thirsty Thursday, so it's fine.
10: Yep.
7: We'll do all that. It's all next on The Drive.
19: A man on a mission. I'm Lisa Brady, Fox News. Just 19 days left to the midterm elections. President Trump gets back on the campaign trail tomorrow, in between stops today back at the White House for a Rose Garden event ahead of two tele-rallies.
20: President Trump trying to reframe all this talk about high gas prices by making the argument that if something costs a lot, that means that somebody is making a lot.
21: Because of the price of oil, Texas and Oklahoma and North Dakota and all these places, we're making a fortune. But I never talk about it because I'm not happy until we get the actual price of the oil down to where it was prior.
20: The cost of living, that is the big one for 59% of voters in the newest Fox News poll, almost quadruple the next concern, which is government spending and the deficit.
19: Fox's Peter Ducey at the White House. Democrats campaigning against what they call a failing agenda and arguing voters want change. California election officials are being sued by the Trump administration after failing to meet a deadline to review the citizenship status of some of the voters receiving mail-in ballots.
1: With this lawsuit, the federal government is asking the courts to order California to set aside the mail-in ballots of people identified as potential non-citizens and to verify their citizenship status before tabulating their ballots.
19: Fox's Max Gordon. California officials have rejected a Justice Department request as political. President Trump scraps a plan to live stream the firing squad execution of Fort Hood shooter Nadal Hassan.
3: In a social media post, the president writes he thinks streaming the execution might have been a strong deterrent for the world to witness how America deals with terrorists and scum, but adds many very good and well-meaning people would rather not watch him die through streaming or any other visual device.
19: Fox's Jared Halpern. Hassan killed 13 soldiers. Victims' families will have the option to attend the execution. 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
19: Former FBI employees who investigated President Trump's handling of classified documents are suing to get their jobs back.
30: Nine former FBI agents claim that they were illegally fired in February for their roles in investigating President Trump's handling of classified documents. A case brought by the Biden administration's Department of Justice and FBI in 2023 that's since been dismissed. The plaintiffs asking for their jobs back, calling their firings political retaliation. Attorney General Todd Blanche and FBI Director Kash Patel have defended the dismissals in both public statements and congressional testimony, asserting the targeted employees had weaponized the Bureau.
19: Fox's Jeff Manasso. Ousted Venezuelan leader Nicolas Maduro and his wife pleading not guilty to additional charges in an updated U.S. indictment, accusing them of conspiracy to commit torture, including torture of U.S. citizens. Both are trying to have their federal cases tossed out, claiming sovereign immunity. The judge will hear those arguments at a later date. They remain in custody in New York City. New music on the way from Rock and Roll Hall of Famers Blondie.
31: High Noon will be the band's first studio album since Pollinator, which was released in 2017. The first single, Spectral Eyes, is out now. Lead singer and songwriter Debbie Harry calls the album Classic Blondie. The group ruled the late 1970s and early 80s with four number ones, including Heart of Glass, Call Me, The Tide is High, and Rapture. High Noon was completed before the death last year of drummer Clem Burke, and the 13-track album drops on February 26th. Tanya J. Powers, Fox News.
19: A strong finish on Wall Street after a mixed session. The Dow back over 52,000, up 556 points. The S&P up 25. The NASDAQ up 20 with a late bounce out of the red. I'm Lisa Brady. This is Fox News.
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5: Yo, it is The Drive, ESPN Radio 93.5. I'm Curtis Allen. That is Evan Stone. Illini heavy for your Thursday afternoon. Lots and lots and lots of good stuff this hour. Local stuff, too. Tristan Thomas on the way from WCIA3 Sports. Preview the Friday night football games, Evan. Also, we'll talk plenty of Illini with him. But our next guest, I have been itchy to get him back on the show with us. For a lot of reasons. One, it's always a blast. Yeah. What did you just say?
6: I said if you're itching, you should get that checked out.
5: Oh, I thought you said I have a rash.
6: Well, I mean,
5: it's a figure of speech, Evan.
6: The shoe fits.
5: I've been itching to get our next guest back on because it's always a fun conversation. And our podcast numbers go through the roof when this guy's on.
6: No way.
5: They do. They're big numbers. From Locked On Illini, our friend Sonny Verma is on the Dick Van Dyke Appliance World phone line with us. Hello, Sonny. How are you, sir?
7: Gentlemen, it's always a pleasure to be on with my two favorite radio hosts. And I'm telling you right now, I looked at your lineup today with Zane Bando and Tristan Thomas. I feel like, you know those WWE pay-per-views where they have a really hot match where you know everyone's going to be super excited about, and then they kind of sandwich a cooler match where people can kind of settle down with just so they can set up the big exciting finale at the end that you guys are kind of doing that with Tristan. I think that's what's going on here, and I'm completely okay with it.
5: No, now wait a minute. This is more like the special attraction match. This is like the Hell in a Cell or a ladder match or something, okay? This is the one that takes people, they're like, listen, we only got an 8-minute Brock Lesnar match, but holy smokes, did they destroy a lot of stuff. Sonny, first of all, thanks for joining
6: no
5: us.
6: I have no idea what the heck you guys are talking about.
5: You know everything we just said. You are locked in. Sonny, I hope you had a great vacation. How was it, sir? That's my first question for you.
7: It was great. You know, it's the first family vacation that we've ever gone on since my daughter was born about 8.5 years ago. And I just signed on for a couple extra projects. And so my life is going to get a lot busier in the coming months. And so this opportunity came forward. So we got to visit Disney. We got to go on one of those Disney cruises. We had the time of our lives, and we can't wait to go back. I was very leery of the whole Disney idea and how overpriced everything was, but as soon as we came home, we just could not wait to go back.
5: Well, while you were enjoying Disney, which rightfully so, much deserved vacation, sir, you might have missed a thriller between the Illini and Michigan State this past Saturday, which is okay. That's all good, but out of that, the Illini lose Caton Hauser. They turn to Michael Clayton, who looked really, really good in some limited action for Illinois. Gets a win in overtime. You're going into a bye week. You're sitting at 3-3. Overall, big picture stuff, Sonny. How would you assess this football season so far and where this team is headed the rest of the way?
7: I mean, I feel like you have to say it's disappointing at this point. It's just because of the question marks that are still there. Now, obviously, the big news over the past weekend is this quarterback situation with Caton Hauser now gone 4 to 6 weeks. This gives you a new opportunity to, you know, see what this young kid, Michael Clayton, has. I mean, the kid, he's 18 years old. He's not even 19 yet for another month and a half, I believe. And it's one of those situations where if this is a rebuilding year, which it seems to be pretty clear now, I feel like there's more reason to watch seeing if you have a potential star at the quarterback position now. Now, obviously, I'm not saying Hauser's done for the year. 4 to 6 weeks means he can probably still, you know, maybe make it back by the end of the year. But at the same time, if Clayton looks like he is clicking and he's getting better each and every day, well, then maybe you just kind of have to consider the 2026 season sunk and build towards 2027 and beyond. And, you know, you have a freshman quarterback, a freshman running back like Javari Barnett, who's looking really, really promising. And, you know, maybe even though the current situation isn't ideal, the future might still be bright in Champaign.
6: Like, he's 18 years old. Sometimes
5: yeah, that just makes you feel old, doesn't it?
6: I think I was struck by this for something else on the way into the studio today. I got oddly emotional in my car listening to Zombie by the Cranberries.
5: Oh, stop it.
6: We simplify everything to just being like a video game or something, like, oh, we got this quarterback and run this. And it's like, that's an 18-year-old kid. Like, what was I doing at 18? I was cheating in college. You know what I mean?
5: You were cheating. Sonny, yesterday he admitted that he cheated on a Bible exam in college. And
6: project.
7: Oh, that's rough.
6: Not an exam. It was a presentation.
5: He said, oh, that's rough.
6: Anyway.
7: Well, I've got pimples older than Clayton.
6: It's interesting to keep that in mind. Now, Drew on the text line, great question. He says, how does Lenny unlock the deep middle routes with Clayton? Because that is something that this offense and Caton Hauser in general does really well. Like, they really excelled at finding that intermediary to deep kind of routes across the middle.
5: You saw Colin Dixon really thrive that this year. No Jayshon Platt yet. Maybe he gets back. Evan has said he's not expecting the young man at all this year. So that is a fair question, given the wide receiver room as it is.
6: I didn't say that. I just said I'll believe it when I see it when he comes back. That's what I said.
5: God knows if you're lying about that one, too. But anyways, I digress. Sonny, though, but back to the question. How can Lenny unlock that with Michael Clayton?
7: Well, see, the thing is, you saw glimpses of Clayton's arm against Michigan State. And even after the game, Brett Bielema couldn't stop talking about how dynamic of an arm that he has. Now, is it as strong as Hauser's? No, probably not. But Are they going to have to simplify the offense a little bit for this freshman? Of course. But you know what actually worked out for you is that you have a bye week this week, and so you can water down your playbook a little bit. But at the same time, you want to build to your player's strengths and your quarterback's strengths. And if you know, his arm is something that you can take advantage of, that's, I think, what you're kind of going to have to do. I don't think this is going to be a dink and dunk. His arm is something that you can take advantage of. That's, I think, what you're kind of

0: Jay's been pretty open about his thoughts on Oregon not being as good as a lot of people expected, and that they, he feels like that's a beatable team, even though that might sound, he understands how that might sound off to some Illini fans. But you look at the remaining schedule, something I do agree with Jay on is I feel like this is a team that is going to jump up and bite somebody. It just seems like it happens every year. When you look at the schedule that's remaining, it's not easy by any means, but are there some unexpected winnable games that you can see?
1: Oh, absolutely. I'm with you. I think we're part of a more positive contingent because there's a lot of Illini fans who already think we're, you know, we've won the last game of the year already. But I don't think it's going to happen against Oregon. I just don't think, like, while they are beatable, I don't think we quite have I guess we haven't figured it out on one half of the football side to really be one of those teams to beat them. But Maryland, you know, it's a team that Loxley, they play a really good offense, and I think it's going to be a game that could go up to, you know, the 35-33 type of games that we've kind of been accustomed to seeing. Nebraska, I like the fact that you have them at home. It's a team that we've had success with in past, and we've lost to them as well, but it's been kind of like a bounce here and there. The bounces have not gone our way so far this season. I think that's pretty easy to say, but who says that we can't have the bounces come our way the second part of the season to kind of even things out? UCLA just lost their quarterback, and so we know kind of what that feels like. And so, you know, while that might be a game that we might have penciled in as a loss early, let's see how they rebound over the next couple of weeks with the new signal caller there. Iowa's going to be tough just because I have a tremendous amount of respect for Kirk Ferentz and that program, but you know, that Northwestern game is scary. It's scary for a lot of Illini fans. You never like to lose to a rival. But, you know, it could be one of those situations where, you know, they have the game at Ryan Field the first time in this rivalry. I feel like the pressure is going to be on them at that point. You know, they might be the team that's vying for, I mean, maybe not college football playoff, but, you know, possibly getting a 9th, 10th win, whereas Illinois is clearly in a rebuild mode. So I feel like the pressure is going to be on the Northwestern side, which kind of let Illinois come in and just, you know, throw the best effort out there.
2: Yeah, I've told Jay, I've told these listeners, I'm going to put it on a t-shirt. It's 1 week at a time at this point. And the only week that I'm focused on right now is the bye week. That's it. I'm not going to focus about anything else. It's just this, it's this bye week. And what can this offense do to gain confidence with Michael Clayton at quarterback? What can this defense do to gain confidence with another week of prep and another week of whoever's calling the defense? I'm not sure I'm convinced at this moment. To really put their fingerprints and their stamps on this, looking at what Oregon can do as they come in. And so as we look at a bye week here, this is not, I mean, it might be the most important week of the season, getting these extra reps. What is one thing you'd like to do? It's open-ended. Maybe there's not even an answer, but what is something, one thing you would really like to see them unlock this week during the bye week that they can really tap into for the rest of this year?
1: Well, you've got 2 weeks now with Roger Cooper as your defensive coordinator, allegedly, as you just kind of said.
2: Allegedly,
1: You know, really lock down that, you know, communication aspect. And because you have talent back there, guys. That's the frustrating part, in particular in the secondary. You got to figure out a way to unlock a guy like Xavier Scott. And again, the expectation has kind of settled down from the idea of winning 8-9 games at this point. Now, if you can, you know, maybe get one or two, or heck, if you can somehow get three, you went 3-3 in the first half of the season. Let's go 3-3 in the second half of the season. 6 wins at this point, I think all of us would probably take. And now the majority of the Illini fans wouldn't have taken that at the beginning of the year. I did predict 6-6. So, yeah, I want to look smart. So I need them to finish 3-3 for the second half. But, you know, for me, I think the idea is let's find out if that 3-3-5 has any foundational, you know, work there. Is this something you can build on in the future, or was 2026 a complete throwaway season and we're going to revert back to some of the previous schemes that we had and try to target the personnel there? Because that's going to be the most important decision next year. The offense, you know, regardless of who is at quarterback, looks like it's cooking under Barry Lenny Jr. But the defensive side, you made a huge gamble. Clearly, thus far, you've lost. If you want to commit to that gamble, that's one thing, but you need to bring the personnel in for it, which I don't think they did a very good job of this past offseason. But if you want to keep it, well, then spend those resources on getting

0: personnel for that. But if you're not, then all of a sudden it's a completely different ballgame and a different type of crowd or a pool of players that you're looking for. So I think that's what I kind of want to see most. What do you want to do on the defensive side? Is this going to work or not? If it's a glimpse of the first six games, that's clearly not going to work. But if it's one of those situations where maybe Bobby Halko is kind of mentally checked out, he just wasn't ready to be a defensive coordinator after being a head coach for so long, and you know, a guy like Cooper, who's, you know, this is his big time opportunity, maybe he does kind of excel under the spotlight, and maybe it could work out. But I think that's the biggest question you want to see moving forward. Will the defense, does it have the potential to work or not?
1: ESPN Radio 93.5. It is The Drive. I'm Curtis. That's Evan. Sonny Verma from Locked On Illini and a lot of other places joining us right now on the Dick Van Dyke Appliance World phone line. Sonny, you're talking a lot about expectations. Let's switch gears real quick and ask you a question that we talked with Zan about earlier. Are expectations too high or just right for Illinois basketball this season?
0: It's wild. You know, I'm kind of debating that every single day on Locked On Illini. Today's episode, I literally talked about Quentin Coleman, who I pictured as like maybe the fourth, maybe even the fifth best player on this basketball team this year. And then Sam Vecenie, a guy who's 100 times smarter than I am, one of the top renowned NBA draft scouts out there, has him going number seven overall in the NBA draft. And if he's in seventh pick, I mean, Keaton Wagner just went top six.
1: Mm-hmm.
0: So we're talking about, you know, a guy almost at that talent level. If he plays like that, then how good can this team be? It's one of those situations. I think a lot of it's going to depend on Mirkovic. Obviously, it sounds like he's practicing now, and this doesn't look like a long-term injury. But at the same time, the talent on this team is there. You never can really account for injuries one way or the other. They've got the experience from last year. I think they're kind of properly placed at this point. When you have a Final Four team that's returning 65% of its production like Illinois is, and then you're interjecting that with guys like Quentin Coleman and Stephon Vaux, who I view very highly, it should be considered one of the best teams in the country. And the fact that, you know, Illinois was projected to win the Big Ten Conference, I think maybe that's the first goal. And then what happens in March, you know, I think it's more of a crapshoot. I always have. It's not a national title season or bust for me. I think it's just tough in this sport with the single elimination. But, you know, can they get to 27 wins, 28 wins during the regular season and set themselves up for a one seed? I think that has to be the goal. And I think they have the squad and the coaching staff and now the experience to do it.
1: Sonny, where can everyone find your work with Locked On Illini and all the other places where you are? You are everywhere, sir. So where can everyone find your work?
0: You're wonderful. Yeah, so when it comes to covering the Illini, I do that for about 30 to 40 minutes a day, 6 days a week. You can find me at Locked On Illini. And I just announced maybe an hour ago that starting next week, I'm going to be covering the Chicago Bulls as well for the Locked On Network. That's going to be two shorter shows. It's going to be more short form, so I'm really looking forward to doing that. But really, just find me at The Sonny V. That's the easiest way to find me, and then that's kind of where you can find out when it comes to all Chicago sports or Illinois sports or wrestling, whatever it might take, whatever interests me that day.
1: Sonny, you're the goods, brother. Good talking to you, and we'll do this again soon, all right?
0: I appreciate you guys.
1: Appreciate you. That's Sonny Verma on the Dick Van Dyke Appliance World phone line with us, 217-359-2255. For the Max Twin City Recycling text line. I do want to back up real quick before we catch the break and get Tristan on here in just a little bit to talk a little more Illini, but definitely a lot about the local high school stuff, getting closer and closer to playoff time for these local high school teams. But I think it was Drew on the text line that asked how Lunny can unlock some of those deep middle routes with Clayton, and Sonny talked about that a little bit. I mean, a lot of that is, if you're facing a two-safety shell, you have to make the safety commit one way or the other. And this is where I get a little nervous, and you can probably speak more to this from a quarterback perspective, Evan, but from the defensive side of the ball, you want to make the safeties commit, and that's how you find, and if you got guys like Colin Dixon who can make somebody miss or whatever, you're in pretty good shape. But here's where I'm nervous about it, and the difference between Hauser and Clayton. To do that, you need to use three or four wide receiver sets. And the difference between a freshman and a fifth-year senior. You know what I mean?
2: Right.
1: And so I'm not trying to give a non-answer to Drew on the text line, but ultimately, it's like, how does Lunny make, how do, It's going to be more, I think, on the receivers to help make those safeties bite in order to open up the deep routes than it's going to be anything that Clayton does besides throw into where he's supposed to throw the ball, throw into his target and throw into his spot.
2: I think there's two sections that you can look at for that answer. How much time do I have?
1: Got a minute or two before.
2: Okay.
1: So
2: there's two things that you really need to look at. Some of it is what can the team do to help him open up those intermediary, and what can he do to open up those intermediary routes. So first of all, the first thing that you need to be able to do is run the ball well. If you can run the ball and you bring those linebackers up a little bit, you let them, those safeties' eyes sit in the backfield a little bit longer, a split second more.
1: And now the zone's bigger, too, for your receivers.
2: Yes.
1: You've opened up more space.
2: So the thing is if you can really get, and this is where I think Javari Barnett is going to really come into play down the back half of the season. If you've got a guy who really is running downhill,
1: in between the tackles.
2: And is knocking people over.
1: Yeah.
2: It makes the safeties, it makes the linebackers think a split second longer than maybe they normally would. And if you can get an extra, it might not sound like a lot, but if a split second ripples effects into the rest of the defense.
1: When you talk about his quick release, the second is the difference between picking up 5 yards and burning somebody for 40 or something like that. Yeah.
2: And so I think that the first thing is that if you can run the ball well, if you can add ultimately, you know, different facets of the offense of the game.
1: Mm-hmm.
2: The second thing is, and I was peek behind the curtain. I was trying to find, there's one play that I was trying to find with Clayton in this Illinois Michigan State game. Where he did, it's the missed throw to Trimble. I think we can see the play.
1: Yeah.
2: The missed throw to Trimble. That was an I can't even say the word.
1: Intermediate.
2: Thank you.
1: I got you.
2: Route in the middle of the field that was wide open. But there you saw a little bit of the happy feet. He did not set his feet to make that throw.
1: Yeah.
2: Which is totally understandable. He's an 18-year-old freshman in his first game on a road environment. You're trying to ice the game.
1: Thrown into the deep end, too.
2: Thrown into the deep end.
1: Yeah.
2: I get it. But that was, if he stands tall and plants his feet.
1: Delivers it.
2: I think he makes that throw, you know, 10 out of 10 times.
1: Mm-hmm.
2: But with his brain was moving so fast.
1: Sure.
2: And trying to do it. So it's not any play calling I think Lenny has to do differently. I think it's the whole team settling down, run the ball well to open up the rest of the game, and let Michael Clayton be a little bit more confident in what he's doing.
1: You know what helps with that? The reps. The reps that he's going to get.
2: And oh, they said the refs.
1: Yeah, the refs.
2: Like, I don't know
1: if
2: they
1: can. Yeah, we got to bribe them. No, the reps that the young man is getting. Because things will start to slow down for Michael. The game is going to slow down a little bit for him.
2: Yeah.
1: And so good question from Drew. Appreciate Sonny chiming in on it. And hopefully we answer that for you, Drew. So good question, man. 217-359-2255. Up next, Tristan Thomas, an alum of this very station who's doing a fine job at WCIA 3 Sports. He's next on The Drive.
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1: ESPN Radio 93.5, it is The Drive. I'm Curtis Allen. That is Evan Stone. Hope you're having a great Thursday. It was raining pretty heavy earlier, man.
2: That was perfect. I loved it.
1: You love the rain?
2: I just love the... Yeah, especially this time of year, harvest, it's like I walk out and my car is just covered in like the layer of dust or whatever, which I'm not complaining. I'm thankful for farmers.
1: Yeah.
2: Thanks, guys and ladies. But a nice little calm rain is just what I needed.
1: You just didn't want to spend money on a car wash. That's all this is about. I get it.
2: Well, I mean, obviously.
1: Obviously. Our next guest... I don't know what he spends on car washes, but I bet it's a pretty penny because he does so much traveling in his, covering local high school sports. Did you like that transition there, Evan? Did you like that?
2: You know, it's on the list.
1: I'm good at this. our next guest is good at covering the local athletic scene. Our guy, Tristan Thomas from WCIA3. Hello, Tristan.
10: Hey, well, you know, I have been slacking a little bit on the car washes these days, but, I mean, it's not for lack of driving between... Michigan State, you know, 5 hours each way last week. And then 3 weeks ago, I was in, I believe 3 weeks ago, if the math adds up correctly, I was in Moline. I ran the Quad Cities Marathon. So that was 3 hours each way there. So, yeah, it's been, some traveling, but, yeah, all for some good stuff.
1: I'm not being a total smart aleck. I saw, I think it was a photo of you with like a medal or something. So I just assumed that was because you won another major award for television. But you
2: a
1: did
2: major
1: a major award. Yeah, he won that.
10: Yeah.
1: No, so you did a marathon. That's incredible, dude. Congratulations on that, by the way.
10: Yes, sir. Thank you. I mean, 18 weeks of training. It was my second and maybe my last marathon ever, honestly. Cause I ran that same race 2 years ago. It had like an IT band kind of injury mid race that kind of, you know, limited me. And it was like, I finished, but I didn't really like my time. But this year I broke 5 hours. That was kind of like my main goal. Got that done. Had some calf cramps around mile 22, but, you know, we powered through and, got the finisher's medal, but actually felt like I really accomplished it this time. So it's a lot of fun.
1: It sucks to get old, I tell you.
2: Is there anything in your life where you're like, yeah, and I broke 5 hours. It was awesome.
1: Hmm.
2: I'm trying to think of anything in my life where I'm like, oh, I did it in 5 hours.
1: Nothing I can talk about on the radio. No, I made a brisket one time. I made a brisket. It took 18 hours. How about that? Tristan, there was I apologize to whomever it was on the text line. Somebody had sent in a text and basically asked about what happened with the breakdown in communication at the end of the Illinois-Michigan State game. And Xavier Scott making the play that he did. I'm not asking you to break down X's and O's, but you were on the field. You were there, as you just mentioned, covering it. Was there anything that jumped out to you? What did you see from your vantage point while you were there?
10: Well, just kind of the big things from that play that stood out to me is, like, you know, it felt like Michigan State got cute a few times, you know, I think one too many times there at the end where, you know, they were doing the direct snap stuff and a lot of, you know, double reverse stuff that, you know, didn't really cost them at any point till the very end, where they run that play of trying to get all cute with the misdirection, where I feel like they were moving the ball. They, you know, they had, I think they could have ran that ball and gotten the conversion if they just ran just a regular type play. But I know from having a player like Xavier Scott in that play and in that game, after the game, he's like, I knew they weren't gonna run it for the money. Like that was not gonna be how they were gonna go for it. They were gonna try something like that, and obviously he was ready for it. I know some people are saying, you know, it was a, like, it could have been called pass interference.
1: Mm-hmm.
10: I don't know. I mean, it was really close. But at the end of the day, it was kind of like, I think someone on Twitter said it, like, was that, like, by the letter of the law, pass interference potentially, but that play was so bad, like, they didn't deserve it. Like, it would have been a total bailout. So,
2: listen, we would have called the flag, like, but it was such a stupid play call. You get no benefit. I mean, go ahead.
10: Yeah, I mean, ultimately, like, just a, you know, just my general thoughts from that game is, like, it shouldn't have come down to that. You know, you're up 17-0. You were just manhandling them on both sides those first few drives. And then you get up 31-17. And, you know, I'm in my head, I'm trying to write the story for after the game of, like, okay, Michael Clayton came in and led you to the win, which still kind of was a huge story. But then you let Michigan State get back in there and tie it. You go, man, like, look, at the end of the day, you made the play at the very end when you needed it. You got the win. You don't apologize for winning the Big Ten. And a good confidence boost going into the bye week.
1: ESPN Radio 93.5, it is The Drive. I'm Curtis, that's Evan. Our friend Tristan Thomas from WCIA3 on the Dick Van Dyke Appliance World phone line with us. All right, Tristan, one more football question for you. And it's one that we've talked about a lot throughout the show, but I'd love to hear you address it as well, because we've had varying opinions from our guests today. Here you are. You're at the bye week. We know now Michael Clayton's going to be your quarterback going forward for at least the next month and change. You look at the remaining schedule. What are your expectations for this Illini football team going forward?
10: Yeah, I mean, look, I'm not banking on a bowl game. You know, I do like Jay's sentiment of, like, you're going to surprise and get somebody. Like, I can very well see that, you know.
1: Mm-hmm.
10: As we go through the scheduled preseason of, like, all right, that's a win, that's a loss, that's a win, that's a loss. Like, it never shakes out that way. And just football happens, injuries happen, teams underperform, teams surprise you. And, yeah, I could see this Illinois team getting two wins. Three might be a little bit, I don't know, I wouldn't bet on that. But I could see them getting two wins, and you kind of build this as a transitional kind of year where you're figuring some things out. But then I think from the quarterback perspective, it could be beneficial for you long term. Like, you're going to get a really good sample size of what Michael Clayton, year one, what he brings you. Obviously, did some a lot of great things in the Michigan State game. You know, Brett Bielema was like, man, he should have been, you know, at least a co-freshman of the week with that performance, and just coming in a tough spot on the road, homecoming for a Michigan State team that was really in dire need of a win. And then he made enough plays to get you out of there and head home with a win. Overall, I think it's kind of you're going to see what you got with Michael Clayton. And if he does enough good things and shows you enough positive for the future, you could bring him back next year and not have to, you know, be a high bidder on a transfer portal quarterback, but, you know, feel good about your quarterback, a guy you've brought in and recruited through high school, and you have that relationship there kind of long-term, and then you can allocate maybe some of the NIL to the defense, the defensive line, the front seven, of course. But overall, I think it could be a positive thing long-term, where you didn't have to go and bench a Caden Hauser. Now, Caden did a lot of good things before the injury. That interception was a real killer in that game, but I think you can still – for the future, long-term, program-wise, say, hey, we're a team that comes in and is friendly to transfer portal quarterbacks as well. So it could be kind of the best of both worlds in a season that isn't quite living up to expectations.
2: I agree. I think that's good. Joe in Springfield, I want to come back to this question. He asked it a little bit ago, but it is interesting. You've got Colin Dixon, who has already record year. You know, he's dominating, 47 catches, 600 yards, 9 touchdowns. Joe in Springfield says Dixon will have blank receiving touchdowns without Hauser the remaining of the season. Where do you think he ends up the rest of this year?
10: Man, I mean, it's hard to say he isn't. I mean, in what, 6 games left, but you know, modestly, you're talking 13, 14. I mean, he's been good for won a game seemingly, and I didn't see. He was still the go-to guy with Michael Clayton in that game. I mean, I think that first pass that Michael had was, you know, I'm cutting through our, behind the TV scenes here. I'm cutting our melt of everything I shot at Michigan State. And that first, slant rips it in there. There is, barely any window. Gets it to Colin Dixon. Obviously, he scored the touchdown later when they're knocking on the door. So, yeah, I mean, Colin Dixon has just built up so much of a, leeway for maybe not having a touchdown here or there, and he could still beat the single season school record by 3 or 4.
1: Tristan, let's switch gears real quick, and there's finally a basketball game happening for the Illini men's team this weekend, and David Mirkovich gets named a preseason All-American by CBS Sports, which our intern Cooper kind of downplayed yesterday, but then, the Illini put out a very nice graphic, so I feel like I was right in saying it counts.
10: It's a big deal, yeah.
1: Yeah, having vindicated myself in that regard, our expectations right where they should be for this Illinois team, and what are your expectations?
10: Yeah, I mean, it's hard to not say Final Four, right? I mean, it's a shame to say, oh man, if you don't make the Final Four, it's not a successful season, because there's multiple markers for a successful season of Big Ten success, where obviously Illinois is, projected, 1 or 2 in the preseason, and the NCAA tournament can be such a crapshoot sometimes of matchups and locations and all those things and who's healthy and all those things. I think you just expect to be a top 10 team, throughout the season. And, you talk about the freshmen. Everyone's excited to see the freshmen, kind of all of these different guys, especially Quentin Coleman. Lincoln Williams, I think, is going to flash fairly early in the season at some point, just what he can bring from an athletic standpoint.
1: Yeah.
10: But at the same time, when you get into, the Duke game, some of the tougher tests, you don't necessarily need those freshmen to come in and be your go-to guys. You can lean on a David, you can lean on the twins, you can lean on a Jake Davis, Stefan Vox, Andre Stojakovic, obviously. And then, Quentin can play more of a complementary piece early as he gets used to being in the Big Ten. And he can give you can put him on the floor, and it's not just, oh, this guy's a Big Ten scorer, but I mean, we've heard a lot of great things about his defense and just, the intensity he plays with and rebounding. David Mirkovic, it's funny, him and Glenn had an interview at Media Day, and David compared him to a cat. And we couldn't quite figure out until Glenn confirmed it was the animal cat, not Carl Anthony Towns, in terms of his rebounding.
2: All right.
10: I think I initially can't remember what my initial thought was, because he just said cat.
11: Just, I had that thought, and that's it.
10: I mean, both could work, right? I mean, it would have been a little bit of a strange conversation of, comparing a guard to a big guy's kind of rebounding ability. But regardless, super excited to see this team play. Super excited to see them just see what you got with this team right away. But, man, it's a whole lot of fun to be talking about an Illinois basketball team with just sky-high expectations.
1: Enjoy Merk while you got him. That's all I'm going to say. Absolutely. To Alina. Enjoy him while you got him, because you're really going to miss those sort of nuggets. Go ahead, Evan.
2: Are we the only one in on trying to ask him about his tattoos? Like, nobody else.
1: Nobody does that. No one's.
2: I want to do, I can't even get a sit-down with him.
1: I really do feel like I was an outcast last year, because I was asking questions about why he had the Scary Movie tattoo.
2: Yes.
1: Of all the tattoos for David Mirkovich, I was like, why does he have this? And nobody else seemed to care. Nobody else has seen this tattoo?
2: I'm holding to the idea that he doesn't know it's the Scary Movie tattoo. He thinks it's the Scream.
1: He thinks it's the Scream one, yeah.
2: Anyways, Tristan has no idea what we're talking
1: about.
2: That's
1: fine.
2: I want to switch gears yet again, more local. Let's get high school football because this is a massive weekend. We're looking at some conference title games. You get Fisher going out to Ala. What else are you looking for this weekend as the season for high school football begins to wrap up?
10: Yeah, you know, first of all, you know, the big thing is obviously the change in the playoff format of, I think I saw somewhere that they're calling it like the first round of playoffs, like the opening round, and then the second round is technically the first round. I don't know. You can call whatever you want, as far as I'm concerned. But I think I've also seen that there's going to be some 2-win teams making the playoffs. So I think in my head, I'm thinking 2 is the new 5, 3 is the new 6 of making the playoffs. So that's going to give some teams with harder schedules playing in separate conferences a chance to get in the playoffs and maybe make a run. But locally, I think you got to start with that Arthur Levington, Atwood Hammond, Fisher game. The Bunnies, what a story. I mean, 7-1, won one game last year, I believe. Mm-hmm. And yeah, I was actually just out there doing some interviews for our Athlete of the Week that I got to, once I get off this call, going to head into the office and get on TV for our 6 o'clock show. Andrew Todd, our Athlete of the Week, the quarterback, and the Bunnies run a cool system. You know, the triple option veer type offense, they are going to run it. And if you can't stop the run, you're going to have trouble against the Bunnies. Now, same thing with Arthur Levington, Atwood Hammond. They are going to test your discipline. They're going to run the ball. They can throw it a lot, too. So that's a marquee game on the schedule for sure. That's on Saturday. So keep an eye out for that. But looking through some of the Friday games, you got the crosstown battle, Central and Centennial. I don't know if you guys saw how Central won, I believe, last week.
2: Oh, my gosh. It was the most – it was so insane.
10: What a play. Oh, game on the line. I believe Glenn has that video on his Facebook. So if you didn't see it, go check out his post there. A big one between Tuscola and Hayworth, 8-0, and then 7-1, Tuscola. Mm-hmm. And I believe I was told that game will be streaming on WCIA Plus. So you can find that on Roku, Apple TV, and Fire Stick, the WCIA Plus app. So a marquee game you can watch live.
2: Curtis, what can you find on our The Drive Plus app? What do we have on there this weekend?
1: Cooper in Vegas.
2: I'd pay for that.
10: That's on a loop, a live stream.
1: We put a GoPro camera on his head, and we're just turning him loose, Tristan. We're going to see what happens. It's going to be like Galifianakis in The Hangover. Something bad's going to happen.
2: Or great.
1: Yeah. Or great.
2: Yeah. Yeah. Go ahead.
10: In that case, what happens in Vegas doesn't stay in Vegas.
1: No.
2: Okay, Muhammad Seymour, what we got going on out there?
10: Yes, the Bulldogs. Looking to wrap up a perfect regular season against Bloomington. The Bulldogs, number one team in 5A. My alma mater has been really impressive so far. Maybe their toughest game of the season, of the regular season, against Morton, beat Soren Pfeiffer and the Potters. Since then, have just not looked back. It's absolutely rolled through, I'd say, an Apollo Conference that's down overall. But the Bulldogs have absolutely taken care of business to this point. They're going to be a tough team to beat. And, you know, SJO, another great story. They're trying to wrap up a perfect regular season at Pontiac. The Spartans, obviously impressive with Cam Wagner. Sagar Griffin wrapping up the regular season, hosting Glenwood. The Cyclones upsetting Rochester. I mean, Rochester was a team that looked unbeatable earlier part of the season. I mean, you beat 2 7A teams. And look, SHG Rochester, you expect that game to be, you know, both teams get up for that. I mean, no doubt about it. But a big win for the Cyclones to knock off one of the top teams in the state. We got the Salt Kettle Trophy. I remember telling you guys about this last year. Oakwood and Salt Fork.
1: Mm-hmm.
10: So trophy game on the line. Oakwood, a team that I've been pretty bullish on. They beat Arthur Levington Atwood Hammond a couple weeks ago in a kind of late rescheduled game. But Salt Fork slowly put, you know, kind of quietly put together a pretty impressive season. They're 7-1. And let's see, go through the rest of the games here. A good one in the LPC, Sullivan at Bill Grove Heritage, 6-2. Blue Devils, 7-1. Sullivan. And then our spotlight game of the week, that I will I'll be at least previewing. Royal Forsyth 8-0 at Williamsville 7-1. Another once again kind of a de facto conference title game between those schools. It would be Moreau winning if they take care of business on the road, and then Williamsville a chance to earn a share of the Sangamo title out in Williamsville. So two of the top teams in that conference as well. But then, you know, Saturday, quick turnaround for, all right, now you go to the playoffs. We'll get the seeds and who's playing where for the opening week. And, just move on to the postseason from there.
1: Tristan, where can everyone follow along with your work, my friend?
10: Yeah, Tristan Thomas, WCIA on Facebook and Tristan Thomas TV on Twitter.
1: All right, we really appreciate you taking some time to chat with us, Tristan. Have a great weekend, and we'll do this again soon, brother.
10: All righty. Thanks, boys. Appreciate it. Have a good one.
1: You got it. That's Tristan Thomas from WCIA3 on the Dick Van Dyke Appliance World phone line with us. 217-359-2255 for the Max Twin City Recycling text line. I have to get to Funkle Ty on the text line, Cooper's uncle, because he sent in a text that I tried really hard not to laugh out loud. I had to kill my mic a couple times. He said, way off topic, what do you think the odds are that Funkle Ty gets on stage at the Mike D show at the Riviera tomorrow? What are those odds? Prop bet worthy, Curtis? Rest assured, you'll be the first to hear it. And then in parentheses, please say you know Mike D. First of all, sir, do I know Mike D? Here, let me just throw this out to you. Do I know Mike D? Yes. I know Mike D. I know the Beasties. All right. Does your nephew know the Beasties? No
12: he
1: chance.
12: Might.
1: I don't know.
12: Might.
1: No way. There's no way Cooper knows any of the Beastie Boys. Not one chance.
2: I guarantee you can't name any of them. I got to think. Cooper feels like a Beastie Boys
1: but
2: guy.
1: But here's why I laughed. Is because then Funkle Ty sent in a photo, which we'll put up on our socials, an AI photo he made in ChatGPT of him on stage with nobody that looks like Mike D or any of the Beastie Boys. In fact,
2: that's NSYNC.
1: It looks like, yeah, I was going to say NSYNC.
2: Which one's Funkle Ty?
1: I'm not being a smart aleck. Look at the guy in the green. Doesn't he look like Uncle Lon? Doesn't that look like Lon a little bit in the green there? It looks like Lon. It looks like the guy from 300 on the far right.
2: I think Blue's Funkle Ty.
1: I think Blue's Funkle Ty. And I think that's Kevin Dillon there on the left in red.
2: That's for sure Joey Fatone in the black.
1: It might be Joey Fatone instead of the guy from 300. But, yeah, guy on the left looks like Johnny Drama from Entourage. Anyways, so this is what's going on while Cooper's got his uncle's going crazy on the text line. Love it. I love it. All right. 217-359-2255 for the Max Twin City Recycling text line.
2: Are you going to read his first text to us?
1: Oh, his first text about when Cooper was a baby?
2: Yeah.
1: Yeah, as a matter of fact, I wanted to do that next. And Okay. Did you see Lovie Smith? Did you see that clip of Lovie getting...
2: Oh, I got thoughts.
1: You got some thoughts? If you missed this...
2: I got thoughts.
1: It happened... it happened a little while ago, but the clip went viral at the end of the show yesterday of Lovie Smith having an incident at the field where his son coaches high school football. It's a thing. We're going to get into that next, plus our toast on the drive.
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24: He lost out. Do you understand that? Do not go in that freaking locker room again.
25: I'm not going to go back.
26: He knows.
24: You're talking to somebody else's kid.
25: I'm aware, and I apologize for it.
26: Let's go, Dad. Let's go. You can do stuff on how he wants to. All right.
24: Do you want to hear this? Do you want to know what happened? He walked in the locker room when he
26: and took pictures in the locker room.
24: And took pictures and talked to somebody else's son.
26: Let's go.
24: There's
26: no point in this.
24: You got a lot of freaking nerves. You don't work here.
27: I'm here to volunteer.
24: I'm not talking to him. I'm talking to him. He knows what I'm talking about.
26: Let's go.
1: That might be the angriest I've ever seen or heard Lovie Smith ever. You know how I could tell he was angry?
2: I've heard him yell at Chicago media.
1: Well, yeah, but he said freaking twice. ESPN Radio 93.5, it is The Drive. I'm Curtis Allen. That is Evan Stone.
2: Yes, it is.
1: That clip went viral of Lovie Smith at his son's high school. His son doesn't go to high school. That's where his son coaches high school football. And this was a clip from the main event show that has gone viral. TMZ Sports picked it up. It's gone everywhere.
2: Yeah.
1: So do you know all the nuggets to this story?
2: I can't say I know all the nuggets, but I feel like I got a decent grasp.
1: And we're going
2: what
1: in,
2: happened.
1: We're going into overtime, and that's okay. We're going into overtime, and that's, we're off tomorrow, so we're going to run a little late this hour. It's okay.
2: Yeah, Funkle Tie really threw us off.
1: We got to go long. Thanks, Funkle Tie.
2: Bye to the stream.
1: Sorry. So the basic gist of this, as I understand it, and I know we'll get some folks that will correct me if I'm wrong on the text line, is that the former starting quarterback for Smith's team
2: in Arizona.
1: Mm-hmm. He called an audible. All right, he called an audible at a game, and it worked. And then now I'm having a brain fart on which one of Lovey's kids is the head coach.
2: I think it's Miles.
1: It's Miles. Okay, that's right. Yeah, it's Miles. And post game, it's my understanding Miles felt disrespected. He was upset that the quarterback called the audible, and so he dismissed the kid from the team. And then the story goes that Lovie also in the locker room said, "Now, if anybody else has a problem with it, well, there's the door." And then 11 or 12 other players got up and walked out in protest.
2: Okay.
1: Fast forward to this previous game. I think it was homecoming or something like that, where they're supposed to be parents, volunteers that had already volunteered in advance were supposed to be decorating the locker room. decorating around the field, other places. One of them, I guess, is a parent from one of the kids that quit. That parent goes into the locker room and was taking pictures with some of the other players or something to that effect, is my understanding of it, and that was it for Lovey. He thought that was highly inappropriate, and an adult in the locker room snapping photos. I don't know if anybody was dressed inappropriately. I don't know any of that stuff, man. What I do know is that after that, Lovey confronted the parent outside of the locker room and out by the concession stand, and that's what you heard there in the clip, is Lovey trying to get him out of there. Your thoughts?
2: All right. Well, here's my thoughts. I'm not going to be able to speak anything to why a kid was dismissed from the team or, you know, other kids who walked out, because at the end of the day, I got to think there's always a little bit more to the story than what comes out. You know, surely a kid.
1: Yeah. No, just focusing on the picture. I'll jump in, because the parent that Lovey was yelling at said they weren't even taking a picture of any of the other kids in the locker room, that he was taking a picture of equipment that had been thrown on the floor by an angry player or something. I don't know. Kid had thrown equipment on the floor.
2: I got
1: and then according
2: about this,
1: to main according to the Main Event Show, which is the original source for this video, Lovey alluded to them being a pedophile. He never comes out and says that in the clip that's online, but he does say it's inappropriate that you're in the locker room, you don't work here, you have no business in the locker room, et cetera, et cetera.
2: Right.
1: So
2: here's
1: it from there.
2: Yeah, here's my thoughts. I would have to imagine the audible was maybe the last straw. Or
1: never
2: whatever.
1: Happens in a vacuum. Yep.
2: Whatever. There's another stuff going on. You have, from what I heard, there was then a team meeting, a player meeting with parents that got very heated.
1: Mm-hmm.
2: That's where Lovey says, hey, if you don't like what's going on,
1: there's the door.
2: There's the door.
1: Okay.
2: People leave. Okay. Whatever. I can agree, disagree with any of those situations.
1: Mm-hmm.
2: If you are not a player, a coach, or support staff, you have zero right to ever be in a locker room. If you are a parent of a former player, you have zero right to be in a locker room. If you don't like how a program is being coached, you have zero right to force your way into any place.
1: Can you, don't name names, but can you ever recall a time, no matter what level you're playing at, where someone, a parent, came into the locker room? Because I can't. I can't even think of, an injury.
2: Not the locker room, no.
1: No.
2: I've had parents get after coaches on sidelines, after the game, around the buses, all the time.
1: Yeah.
2: The locker room is going to sound weird how I say this, maybe, but that's a sacred place for a team. Like, that is beyond any sort of, picture, whatever. I don't know if anything else was happening there, but beyond any of that, that's a sacred place. That's a brotherhood, a sisterhood. Like, that is a place as a team.
1: Mm-hmm.
2: These are the guys who have stuck in it. These are the guys we're going to battle with. You're not going to come into my program's locker room after heated moments like this and continue to stir up issues.
1: Well, that's just it.
2: You have no right to be there. And I'm going to go ahead and throw out there, if you're a parent of a kid, a former player or a current player, and you've got a picture taking device in a locker room, you're going to hear some words. You're going to get pushed out.
1: It was just, it's a parent of a kid that apparently quit, too, but yet you still wanted to go, and why the hell are you putting up decorations still? It's a small town, and it takes a village to support the homecoming game. No, what are you doing in the locker room?
2: You can decorate the field, the fence around the stadium, the bleachers, whatever. Stay out of the locker room.
1: Yeah.
2: Stay out. And then where I saw this is it started making rounds on Instagram as a short.
1: Yeah.
2: And or as a reel. And two of the first people to comment on it, Warren Sapp and Peanut Tillman.
1: Two guys that think very highly of Lovey Smith.
2: And, both of them were like, is that all?
1: That's it.
2: Like, that's why happened?
1: Yeah, that's why people are mad at Lovey.
2: And
1: today,
2: one other comment said, oh, these kids – these parents have kids. Well, guess what? Miles got a parent too. and you've got a coach who's watching he's coaching with his son.
1: Mm-hmm.
2: His son's the head coach. He's a coordinator. Like, whatever we think around here about the whole Lovie Miles situation and how it happened here at the U of I and nepotism, whatever. At the end of the day, I think it's pretty dang cool that you got Miles Smith, who's coaching a high school football team, and a Super Bowl-winning NFL coordinator as one of your coordinators. Like, that's pretty cool. And I just think Miles got a dad, too, that showed up and said, I'm done with all this crap. You got parents? He's got a parent, too.
1: He didn't say crap, but he did say freaking twice.
2: Freaking.
1: That's how you know Lovie was mad. Yeah. All right, man. Good stuff. Glad we got to get to that one again. We're way into overtime, and that's all right because we're off tomorrow. Having said that, that means this is where we would normally do our Friday toast. So we're doing them now. You got a toast?
2: Yeah, I'm going to go ahead and real quick. I'm not trying to steal your thunder.
1: Who are you going to toast to?
2: I'm going to toast to Funkel Ty.
1: Oh, I was going to toast to Funkel Ty.
2: Because of his text.
1: Oh, do you want to read the text and that is why it's – or do you want me – here, can I read it?
2: I mean, it's you saw it first, so
1: okay.
2: If you want to
1: read
2: it.
1: Let me read it.
2: But I'm texting Funkel Ty because I love good texters.
1: We need – let me see. I need some sort of romantic music or something to play.
2: Romantic?
1: Maybe not romantic. Here. Here, I'll just use the sad music.
2: That one fits.
1: Where to begin with Coop? Maybe best to start with my first babysit. I was so excited. Fed him his bottle. Holding him above me while laying on the floor, trying to get him to giggle. Joke is on you, Funkel Ty, as he yanked my sister's BM on my face.
2: Yacked.
1: Oh, is that what it says?
2: Yeah.
1: I read yacked, or yanked.
2: Yacked.
1: Yacked. BM, what's that? Bowel movement?
2: Breast milk.
1: Breast milk. Of course it is. Maybe the sad music's for me. Let me back up. Holding him above me while laying on the floor, trying to get him to giggle. Joke's on you, Funkel Ty, as he yacked my sister's breast milk all over my face. Ah, well. I'll go through the Tipod memory index on the train and tomorrow to see what else I can recall from the archive.
2: This Funkel is what you Ty. Get when we get overtime. This isn't for the – it's not for the YouTube.
1: No, this,
2: it's not for,
1: this is for the listeners. This is
2: for
1: the
2: for
1: diehards.
2: Live.
1: This is for the diehards right here. So there you
2: go. I'm toasting Funkel Ty. Have fun with the Beastie Boys this weekend, man.
1: Yeah, you have fun with Mike D, Funkel Ty. My toast, I'm going to toast to my niece, Chelsea, and my soon-to-be nephew-in-law, Seth. They're getting married this weekend in Indy. That's where I will be for the weekend. And DJing their wedding, as a matter of fact. So, but I'm doing it for free. So they get what they pay for. So if it's awful, it's really their fault, you know. I still love them anyways.
2: You're using, you know, the free Pandora station with ads.
1: Yeah, I was just going to play us, like 5-6 hours of us. That's what you're going to get. All right, so cheers to you.
0: Happy hour.
1: And cheers to you as well, sir.
2: Yes, yes, drive safe this weekend.
1: You drive safe this weekend.
2: I'll do my best.
1: Because I think both of us are going to zoos at some point in time, right? You're going to St. Louis. I'm going to Indy. It's all good in the hood.
2: Let's make it happen.
1: Johnny Camargo, since you went into overtime, you only owe us an extra 1:50 next week. Hey, Coop will be here next week. We'll be out after the first hour. Don't worry. We'll do half a show. Zan Bando on the way. Going to talk all things Illini with us. Plus, we'll talk about the college football playoffs expanding to 24 teams. Get fired up. Have a great rest of the evening. It is The Drive.
2: See ya.
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2: Like, Alaska shouldn't count.
1: What do you mean Alaska shouldn't count? Why shouldn't Alaska? He looks at Coop.
8: I mean.
1: He's side-eyed with Coop.
8: Are you saying, like, because not a lot of people live there?
2: There's no college basketball in Alaska.
1: Who are you to say that people in Alaska can't hate Mark Few?
2: There's no college basketball in Alaska.
1: Surely there is. There's got to be something.
8: I mean, there's fans of other teams, though.
1: Yeah.
2: You think so?
8: I don't know.
1: There's got to be. Listen, when we get to break, or I don't even need to get to break. Maybe I'll get Coop on the on our podcast website and look up how many people we have listening to us in Alaska.
2: Mark Few did get a DUI.
1: Aha! Thank you, Anthony, on the text line.
2: And Scott hooking us up.
1: 217 texter, Izzo should easily be number one.
2: I agree. So I disagree. Dan Hurley should be number one. Absolutely.
1: And he's pretty smug.
2: Here's what I will say. Not necessarily that Alaska shouldn't count. I do believe different states should carry different weights. So to say
8: an electoral college.
2: That's it. Yeah. That's
1: all
2: it.
1: Right, so
2: an electoral college of hate for college basketball
1: coaches.
2: The
1: electoral college of hate. We're trademarking
2: that. I just think if you're
1: that is trademarked right now. The hate was flowing yesterday.
2: That was a good one.
1: That was a lot of fun. ESPN Radio 93.5, it is The Drive. I'm Curtis Allen. That is Evan Stone. If you missed it, story was out on RotoWire by a new friend of the show, Bill Sparrows. I think we can call Bill a friend now.
2: Sure.
1: Out of Boston. He wrote this article. Not just Bill, but a lot of people from RotoWire contributed to the most hated college basketball coaches in America. Our own Brad Underwood from the Fighting Illini came in at number 7 nationally. Mark Few, number 1 overall. Because of all that hatred in Alaska that he has, sir.
2: Hey, listen. There's nothing else to do there.
1: Just hate Mark Few.
2: Just gotta hate people from far away. You just and hate
1: I,
2: people.
1: And I did trademark the Electoral College of Hate. That is ours from now on.
2: Okay.
1: So I think, at least once a year, we need to have some sort of a hater election, and we'll use the Electoral College of Hate
2: Put
1: to decide what we're hating on.
2: Put it on a T-shirt.
1: There we go, and we'll sell it. Hope you're having a great Thursday, and it's a full show today, my friend. So let's run through the guests real quick. First time ever, Zan Bando, is going to be joining us. I apologize, Zan. I knew I was going to do that. Looking forward to talking with Zan. He's really well known in the Illini circles, and he does a great job. Not just Illini circles, but he does journalism work when it comes to UFC and MMA and all sorts of job. Not just Illini circles, but he does journalism work.

0: is out in Vegas. Sonny Verma, who was on vacation for the last couple of weeks doing family fun stuff, is going to be joining us to talk big picture Illini stuff for football and basketball. Tristan Thomas is going to join us as well later on this afternoon, talk about all the local high school games. I'm off to a roaring start so far, stumbling over my words. That's all right.
1: Well, you made an elite intro.
0: Thank you. Thank
1: you. And maybe I should have done. You put a lot of brain power into that.
0: Well, I almost slid off the road about 100 times on the way in. The rain was pretty heavy.
1: Hey, did you get your brakes fixed?
0: I did, thank God, because it would have been bad today. Yeah. Brakes, rear suspension, and I hope the kids don't want anything for Christmas because I'm out of money, man. I'm tapped on that
1: one. I told
0: one.
1: You I could have done it.
0: Yeah, but the rear suspension thing, could you have fixed that?
1: I'd figure it out.
0: You could have figured
1: it out. I'm sure there's a YouTube video.
0: It was bad. It was really, really bad. Also, we're off tomorrow. Evan is going to be celebrating his son's birthday. I'm celebrating my niece's wedding, and by celebrating it, I have to go to Indianapolis and DJ it for her.
1: I get to.
0: I'm joking. So we're both doing some traveling tomorrow. So we're going to do our usual Friday toast today. Also, we'll do Etched in Stone a little bit later on in this hour.
1: Heck
0: as
1: yeah.
0: Well,
1: Joe in Springfield already sent his Etched in Stone ideas in.
0: I love it. I love that
1: giving
0: Joe's,
1: him a look.
0: I love that Joe's on the ball for this. So plenty of good stuff to get to. We start with these.
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0: Brought to you by First Federal. It is time for your Illini headlines. Just a few of them for a rainy Thursday afternoon. Tomorrow, Illini men's basketball head coach, the seventh most hated coach in America, according to RotoWire, Brad Underwood's going to meet with the media tomorrow morning at the Ubbin Center. Hope he's nice to everyone. It's Underwood's first presser ahead of Saturday's exhibition game between the Illini and Cincinnati. You can buy tickets for that game. It will not be broadcast anywhere. It's kind of like when Rocky fought Apollo, you know?
1: Got to be there.
0: It's got to be there to see it, all right? I don't have layman's ding-ding in front of me, so I'll do that one. Wait, don't clip that, Big Depp. The Fighting Illini men's tennis team returns to action with the ITA Midwest Regional Championship. That kicks off today through the 20th in Columbus, Ohio, with seven student-athletes set to compete across singles and doubles play. And finally, I never forget soccer. The Illini soccer team is on the road, traveling to Lincoln to face Nebraska on Sunday as well at 1 o'clock. The Illini were in Los Angeles last week, and that was that 1-1 tie against USC, and then they had the 1-2 loss to UCLA on the 11th. So back in action this Sunday on the road, taking on the Cornhuskers, and those are your Illini headlines brought to you by First Federal. Get what you want out of life.
1: Nice.
0: You like that, didn't you?
1: Don't clip that.
0: No, not that one, but
1: a ding, a ding.
0: There it is.
1: There's Layman's ding, ding.
0: There's Layman's ding, ding. Jay back with us on Monday. Benny on the Max Twin City Recycling text line says he can fill in for us tomorrow. It's do or die for his Dodgers tonight. Oh, Benny, the Brewers.
1: Unbelievable.
0: The Brewers are right there, so close to getting into the World Series. It makes me want to just blah, all over the microphone, just get sick. I don't want it to happen. Come on, Benny. We got to get your boys in. We got to get the Dodgers rolling here. What's the deal? Yeah. 217 texter, that might be a text for Diane and has nothing to do with us. Shout out to Jackson and Sullivan. We appreciate you texting in your information. You must have won something.
1: I was about to say, we almost just read your whole credit card number.
0: Yeah, we're going to give out your home address, phone number, credit card number.
1: Everything.
0: Uh-huh. We've got your tax ID, the whole deal.
1: Hey, you know what? Saturday out there, not Sullivan, but Sullivan's involved in this, I believe. Saturday, Fisher at Arthur Lovington at Wood Hammond. If Fisher wins that game, it is then a three-way tie for first place in the conference between Sullivan, Arthur, and Fisher.
0: Yeah, it was a big win for the Tuscola Warriors last week on the road at Fisher. And, then Tuscola and Fisher play last Friday night?
1: Arcola and Fisher played.
0: Arcola?
1: Yeah.
0: Oh, well, never mind. Tuscola beat somebody else, and they've only lost one game.
1: I was about to say, Fisher's the only lost one game, and that was to Sullivan.
0: Oh, okay, I got the see. They're gonna eat me alive in Douglas County for messing up that one.
1: Well, they beat Arcola by about a billion.
0: Well, you know, that's not very nice.
1: Well, I mean, it happened.
0: But it does happen sometimes.
1: Yeah,
0: it does happen. Well, anyways, fear the ears. Are you going to that game on Saturday? Since
1: I would really like to. I would love to. It's in the initial plans, but we're doing tomorrow for my son's birthday. We're doing the St. Louis Zoo.
0: Yeah, I'm going to the Indy Zoo this weekend in between wedding festivities. You made a face.

0: it's free to get into the St. Louis Zoo.
1: It's not free to drive down to St.
0: Louis. It is not free to drive to St. Louis. I don't think you get to park there for free. Somebody can correct me. Last time I was there, I feel like I had to pay to park. That's where they get you.
1: Yeah.
0: That $90 parking fee at the St. Louis Zoo, but it's free to get in other than that.
1: Free to get in. You just got to pay $1,000 to do everything around it. Yeah.
0: Good thing we have Jackson from Sullivan's credit card information to take care of that for you.
1: There we go.
0: Yeah. So we're both zooing it up at some point this weekend.
1: And I guarantee Jackson's not even listening to us.
0: Oh, no.
1: He just responded to a text message.
0: No.
1: I wonder if Jackson is related to a Jody from Sullivan with the same last name. Although that's a popular last name in that area.
0: We can get Jody's credit card number too.
1: Oh, I already got it.
0: Ryan and Fisher says Bunny's about to rumble. There we go. Heath on the text line, as a Cards fan, I'm not crazy about the Brewers going to the World Series either, but it's still infinitely better than the Dodgers going again.
1: Spoken like someone who truly never had a shot at the I almost said NFC North. At the National League Central Division. Yeah. The Brewers. I actually had this interesting conversation with a buddy the other day, a Cardinals fan. Mm-hmm. He's like, man, I don't like the Brewers, but I'm not really upset about it. I'm like, yeah, because you had no right, like, you were never going to win this division.
0: Mm.
1: And the Brewers just keep going. You're expected to lose to them. No. I am, go Dodgers, baby. Go Blue.
0: Yeah, I have no real rooting interest. I'd prefer the Dodgers win. Also, again, we go back a couple of weeks when we were picking our playoffs. I said the Dodgers were going to win it all. I was rolling with them to get to the World Series and win. So
1: yeah, real limb you went out on there.
0: Just didn't think there was anybody else. I didn't think. That's what I get for thinking. I didn't think the Brewers were going to match up with the Dodgers. I just didn't.
1: I went out on
0: and
1: a limb.
0: Here we are.
1: I went out on a limb and said Boston.
0: I thought the White Sox would get to the ALCS. Boy, did they dangle that carrot in front of my face and then lose.
1: Another ding ding, yeah.
0: I got to quit saying these things. What's wrong with me? I don't, my brain, it's.
2: Well, I'm melting! Oh, what a world!
1: I wasn't going to say that was what you said. I'm just saying they were real ding dings as they showed up to play a baseball series. Wrap up a baseball series, I guess.
3: Goodness gracious.
0: Yeah,
1: I know. I know, John. I know.
0: What's John up to today? He's not on the hated coaches list. What's John Gross doing right now, you think?
1: He's out east, you know. Where did he end up? Is it Coastal Carolina? Where did he end up?
0: I defer to you on all things John Gross and Tim Beckman and former Illini coaches.
1: Do not put those two in the same.
0: No, I shouldn't do that. No, Gross was the goods for a long time. Joe in Springfield, what do we think about the 24-team expansion for the college football playoffs? That was some breaking news earlier today from Pete Dammel.
1: Charleston is where he's at.
0: Charleston, Illinois? That's where Gross is hanging right now?
1: Oof, that'd be a downstep. No, Charleston.
0: Hey, come on, man.
1: South Carolina.
0: Oh, I've been to South Carolina. I'll take Charleston, Illinois over South Carolina.
4: Scott Frost!
0: Muhammad Lister, I know it's the College of Charleston. Yes, we know. Thank you for that. No, Joe in Springfield brought up the college football playoff expansion.
1: Yeah.
0: Yeah, that's in play for next year. Just go ahead and get us to 68 teams. Just do it like March Madness. Call it Football February or something like that.
1: Listen, I'm going to be honest. Okay. When they went from 2 to 4, I was in favor. When they wanted to get bigger than 4, I was out. I was like, no, keep it at 4. Now that they've already gone past 4, I'm like, whatever. I don't care. Go as big as you want. Get Illinois in that bad boy.
0: I took some grief a few years ago because I said that I said, if you're going to do this, let's just go top 10. Your top 10 teams in the nation, 1 and 2, get a first round bye. That was my thought on it. And we're pretty close to that now. But I don't want an expansion. That would keep expanding.
1: Listen, I just...
0: like, we talked about this before. Sorry, I didn't mean to cut you off, but...
1: You didn't.
0: When we think back on last season's playoffs, how bad was the first round of football to you? Do you think it was better than the first round of football the year before? Because 2 years ago, the first round was bad.
1: Oh, it was awful.
0: It was awful.
1: Well, I do. I think they fixed it.
0: Yeah.
1: They fixed, and because 2 years ago it was bad because you had teams traveling to play, you know, I think of was 2 years ago when – no, that was last year. I'm sorry. Now I'm racking my brain.
0: I kind of put you on the spot.
1: Yeah, I'm racking my brain because 2 years ago was bad because they had not fixed the format. Last year, I really did think they fixed the format where the teams who got the byes were the home games, were the teams who were supposed to get the byes.
0: Yeah, I felt like you got
1: in the home games.
0: You felt like you got some better matchups in that first round, and then some of the butt kickings came in the second round.
1: Did Boise State host a game? Did they get a bye and host a game 2 years ago? Like that was one of the teams.
0: Yes.
1: Like, it just, you had teams hosting and getting byes that it's like, listen, technically according to the rules, yeah, but as you're looking at it, no. That's a terrible decision. And that's what happened. So now that I think we are fixing it, here's, and I said this last year, is the first round of a playoff game really that much worse than watching a bowl game between the same two teams that everyone's opted out of?
0: You bring up the bowl game. How many bowl games then get imported into a new 24-team postseason for college football?
1: Listen,
0: some point, it's got to be all of them. Come on. Give me.
1: I'm just pumped for the first round of the Bad Boys Mower Bowl
0: their playoff. I'm a big fan of the Emerald Nuts Duct Tape Bowl, which every year I never miss that game. I don't even know if Emerald Nuts are still a brand. They still sell cashews at gas stations. Somebody can correct me on that.
1: Are they what's the duct tape?
0: Well, that's what they put on the helmets for the Emerald Nuts logo.
1: Oh, okay.
0: Thank you. 217-359-2255. That's the number for the Max Twin City Recycling text line. Zambando is going to join us in just a moment, talk about some Illini basketball and definitely some Illini football. Of course, the Illini football team off this weekend. But if you need some Illini hoop action, if you are just itching for it, there is an exhibition game this weekend against Cincinnati. So plenty to discuss next on The Drive.
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0: Hope you're having a great Thursday. It is The Drive, ESPN Radio 93.5. I'm Curtis Allen. That is Evan Stone. It's an Illini-heavy show today. Multiple guests. Love it when we've got lots of people to talk to. Don't you like talking to people, Evan? You're good at talking to people.
1: Depends on who the people are, but yeah, usually.
0: I think you're going to like our next guest. He's got a lot of notoriety in Illini country. Zan Bando is on the Dick Van Dyke Appliance World phone line with us. Join us for the first time. Hello, Zan. How are you, sir?
11: It's okay. How are you? Thanks again for having me on. It's a great show, as always. And it's the Illini station that I listened to going all the way back to when I was a freshman in college. So thanks for having me on, and it should be a great discussion.
0: Well, you just gave us a better intro than I gave you, Zan. Now I feel bad. Now I feel like I need to start all over again.
1: Let's try again.
0: Zan's on the phone with us. We're doing well here. Zan, for folks that aren't familiar with you and your career, and you are very well known in Illini circles. You do a lot of freelance journalism work. Can you just kind of tell us about really where your passion started for Illini sports, how you got started in all of this? And
11: Yeah, absolutely. I'd be more than happy to. So I am a 2022 Illinois graduate. A journalism path is quite a unique one because I didn't do the whole student newspaper bit where you try to work your way up. My career has been very, very much a grind at multiple different stops. I was working at FanSize for several years, and then after that, I kind of didn't have an outlet. I bounced around between a few different places, and then all of a sudden, just a few things kind of happened, and I realized, okay, going the independent route is what I've always wanted to do. And, yeah, at the moment, I mean, I host my own show. It's called Banda's Breakdowns. I actually just had my 111th episode of that just a little bit ago, and I do some other stuff with On Sports Illustrated and the Sporting News. But my two main focuses with everything that I do right now is pretty much Illinois athletics and then combat sports. So anything to do with MMA or boxing is stuff I like to cover, and I do a few other additional things, but those are kind of the two main things I do just in regards to all my sporting circles. And yeah, I mean, my passion for Illinois sports was very early on. I converted from a Michigan State fan to an Illinois fan very early on, and I was in the Orange Crush and Black Eye, and now I'm part of the media side, so I've seen a little bit of everything, and I try to be the voice of the fan because, as I think these days, you know, when we're in this new media age, I feel like not enough people, you know, say how they truly feel about some of the programs that they're around. And I try to give people as much of an Illinois pulse as possible. And I know some other guests that you're planning to have on later in the show and in the coming weeks, I think, can share a similar feeling there, too. So that's a bit of a background on me. I've been around Illinois sports for a very long time. I started formally covering them, I'd say about up to 5 years ago. I've covered every bowl game that Brett Bielema has ever coached. I was at the Final Four a couple of months ago, so it's taken me a really long time to get to where I am, but I'm very grateful, and it's good to know that I am a presence to people to where they feel like if they see me in Champaign, they can come up to me and say hi, and I think it's really been awesome, and thanks for letting me up before for a little bit. I really appreciate it.
0: You got it, man.
1: Yeah, no, we're really excited to have you on here. Let me go ahead, because the talking point already, and we barely had a chance to get into it, you know, a report coming out today. We got people texting in on the Maximum City Recycling text line about this. The potential of the college football playoff jumping up to 24 teams. Actually, not potential. I think it's pretty much.
0: It's going to happen.
1: It's happening
0: next
1: now.
0: Next year. Yeah.
11: Yeah, it's happening.
1: What are your thoughts on that? And maybe as a whole, but then also specifically as someone who covers Illinois football, I think it hits us as a team that's kind of on that edge pretty often. Maybe it feels a little bit different.
11: Yeah, it feels different for sure, just from a general sense. I mean, I think getting rid of the conference championship games, which is what this will effectively do, I think it's wrong on several levels. I've always looked forward to the conference championship games every year to kind of figure out, you know, who is the class of every single conference and stuff. But now, you know, I think the big overarching picture, and I think more of what you guys are going to start hearing about, reading about, consuming, and talking to more people about this is now all about the newest evolution and growth of the sport. And I've started to talk about this a little bit, and I'll reemphasize it again. You know, I think now with how powerful ESPN has gotten and with how powerful the College Football Playoff Committee has gotten, now it's all about, to me, at least from how I see it, how many big brands can make it into the College Football Playoff at once to try to create the biggest and best matchups possible. Because I've always been of the belief, and although my point now really isn't going to make sense, but I was always of the belief that if you did 16 and you sort of had it be a 1 versus 16, 2 versus 15 thing, it would make it a little bit more intriguing. Now it's okay. Let's see if we can give as many teams a chance as possible. And going back to your Illinois point, you know, if you were to look at, you know, a 2014 iteration a couple years ago, you know, there's a chance that if that was implemented, you know, Illinois doesn't play South Carolina in the Citrus Bowl. Instead, they're probably in the CFP going on the road, you know, or to play in the first round. So I think some of these teams that may feel like they don't have a chance, now within a year can say, okay, if we can get to that 9-win threshold, we may have a chance to get in as a lower team seed, and thus it would happen. So I think there's pros and cons, but for some of these teams, kind of like the one that we're particularly interested in, it's huge because now it feels that these teams that maybe aren't these blue bloods may have a chance. So I think it's all interesting. It's all fluid. It's all in development. But I think this is just another evolution in the world of college football, and people noticed that, you know, the BCS computer system went away. People didn't like it when it was four teams. People had other differences. There's always going to be critics. The question is going to be, is will the games deliver on the field? And given how exciting the product of college football has been over the last 5 years, I'm keen to believe that it probably will.
0: ESPN Radio 93.5, it is The Drive. I'm Curtis, that's Evan Zanbando on the Dick Van Dyke Appliance World phone line with us. Zan, great stuff. Love all the points you just made. So let's focus a little more locally then, and on this season, the Illini football team going into a bye week. It's been a strange season for Brett Bielema and his staff and the team, to kind of put it lightly. Bobby Houck ends up leaving the team after four games. We're here after six. You're 3-3 on the year. You lose your starting quarterback in Caden Hauser, but people are really, really excited about Michael Clayton. What are you looking at out of this Illini team for once we get past the bye and just the 24th in Oregon comes to town?
11: Yeah, absolutely. I mean, first off, shout out Michael Clayton. I don't think he's gotten enough respect, in my opinion, from the national media, so it's good to see that most of us are propping him up, because he had a wonderful game in relief of Hauser a week ago and beat a Michigan State team that certainly wasn't going to lay down for Illinois at all. That was one of the best, not just Illinois games in terms of excitement of the whole year, but one of the best college football games, period. But getting back to your question, I mean, yeah, the slate's clean. They have six games to go, but they have some tough matchups against some very, very prominent CFP contenders coming up. I mean, there's a couple of games you got to circle. Nebraska coming here, that's not going to be easy. Clanger and company took Indiana to the brink last week. You have a very good Iowa team who could very well be in the mix. That's on senior day. And then you have this emerging Northwestern team under the new direction of Aiden Childs and Chip Kelly. It's not going to be easy at all. I think what would be a success for Illinois, and I know this is not what Illini Nation wants to hear. You know, I've gone way back and forth on this remaining schedule, the six games that are left. And I think as long as you can keep Clayton healthy, as long as you can give him enough reps as possible, and as long as the offense can continue to flourish, especially Colin Dixon, I think a 4 or 5 win team is what we're going to be looking at here. I just think the schedule is a little bit too difficult on the back end, and unfortunately, Illinois really hurt itself a couple weeks ago when they lost to Purdue, and obviously Purdue's on a bit of a resurgence there too. I'm not going to say that they're going to beat Oregon, but with the way Oregon has worked and with the uncertainty of Dante Moore, I think we're going to get a closer game in about a week than most may think, and who knows with how well Illinois played late in the second half of week, or maybe they'll sneak out a few of these games that we least expect. But I think you could easily see a scenario where going into the final week of the season, Illinois is 5-6, where it might need to win that Northwestern game to get to a bowl. But, of course, easier said than done. And I think Illinois on the inside knows that they're in a very difficult position. What is good, though, is you're getting some of these major marquee teams at home. The question is going to be, though, as of right now, is can you steal one of these road games? And I think that's what we're going to find out over the next month.
1: Yeah, I mean, that's good stuff. I can tell you right now, my biggest nightmare of all time is being 5-6 going to Evanston last game of the year. Like, I just think that's like, the thought of Northwestern keeping you from a bowl game has haunted me since I was 5 years old. Anyways.
11: Very well said.
1: Yeah.
11: Very well said. 2023 being a prime example of that.
1: Oh, my gosh.
0: Yes. Come on, Zan. Why do you got to bring up old stuff? All right, go ahead, Evan.
1: Anyways. I do want to step back a little bit because, Zan, you're also involved with and cover a lot of things outside of, you know, particularly Illinois sports, as we mentioned a little bit earlier. And something that's become pretty near and dear to my heart because I got a really good friend involved with it. I think I saw over the weekend, do you cover some real American freestyle as well?
0: Why did you say it like
11: sure,
0: that?
11: I sure do, yeah, I sure do.
1: How else am I going to say it? It's real American freestyle, baby. Going out to Russia and beating people up. That's what we do.
0: Well, that is true.
1: So what is your connection with RAF and maybe wrestling in general, and how did you get into that?
11: Yeah, that's a good question. So the simple answer to that is RAF likes to sign a lot of UFC fighters or guys who once were UFC fighters. So my primary beat when it comes to that is mixed martial arts, and if there's a UFC fighter involved and they're coming here locally to either Milwaukee or Chicago, there's a pretty good chance you'll probably see me at it. And I think that's a growing promotion, and they're doing a lot of big things. They're on Fox Nation. They're super easily accessible. They're now going to be in select AMC theaters for those who have never seen it before. And I think the big appeal for most people that are in that world, which I am, is the UFC angle of it. So there's a lot of notable names that have already, you know, made their mark there, and it's kind of another medium, if you will, when these guys either are taking a break from their MMA careers or their UFC careers or what have you. And I think overall for the first year and a couple months, I think it's been a huge success, and I think it's only going to continue to grow. You are the first person, in fact, to ask me about my RAF involvement, which is very cool because I don't even people to talk about RAF with, so it's good to see that you both are paying attention.
1: Well,
11: so
1: that's big time. Friend of the show and honestly one of my best friends, Zach Bronigal, has been with RAF, and he had a big victory in Milwaukee and then went out and he went to Moscow and wrestled.
0: He hung for as long as he could. That was
11: it.
1: So I'm sure waiting for the next announcement of his location next, and I'm trying to get out to one as well. So yeah, no, I'm
11: all
1: in.
11: Oh, you gotta go. It's worth it.
1: I've heard they're insane. Yeah, I've heard they're crazy. Great times. Maybe not for the whole family, but at least most of the family. So that's exciting. I'm glad we can do that. All right, real quick before because I know you're busy. You got a lot of stuff going on as well. If we look at Illinois basketball this year, I've seen some questions going around. I think friend of the show Isaac Ambrose just talked about this on his pod. Are the expectations too high? Are we putting too much pressure on this team rather than maybe just enjoying what we have in front of us?
11: Yeah, the simple answer is I don't think there's too much hype. I think this has sort of become the new normal. I think now that, you know, Illinois's been to the Final Four, they know what it's like, and they brought most of last year's team back, minus a few pieces, I think people should be very, very excited. And if people are eating up the hype, so be it. Illinois hasn't been this good on this level of a trajectory in 20 years. I think people need to pipe down a little bit and enjoy what we have. And when the AP poll comes out in about a week and Illinois is hopefully a top five team, then people can start to relax and realize that college basketball is almost here. But you know, and being at Big Ten Media Day last week and getting a chance to talk to Merck and Stojakovic and Underwood, they're ready to go. I mean, they have a stacked non-con schedule. Underwood told me straight up that, you know, his teams don't shy away from the schedule. He wishes they could have had one more marquee home game. That was a huge bummer to him, but I think this team has a lot to be excited about. They're going to be favored in a lot of games. They're the preseason Big Ten favorite. I mean, the only way that this could possibly go wrong is if injuries start piling up, which I don't think is possible. I think this team is very disciplined. I think they know what they need to do. I think they know they have a short national title window, and I think this year should be very, very exciting. I'm thinking this is a 28-29, maybe even a 30-win team. I think you'll see them in the finals of the Big Ten tournament in March, and they will be certainly in the mix come late March, early April for March Madness. I mean, you couldn't have asked for two better years for the Final Four. You know, this past spring in Indianapolis and now next April in Detroit. This is another year where the Big Ten, I think, is really going to be leveled up, and I think Illinois will be one of those teams.
0: Zan, this has been a pleasure for us to talk with you. Some great insight, man. And whether people want your Illini coverage or MMA, UFC, RAF coverage, where can they find your work?
11: Sure. So my social media handles are very easy. It's at ZanBando99, ZanBando99. My DMs are always open with any questions. And then written work-wise, you can find my stuff over at The Sporting News, on Sports Illustrated, Field Level Media, and tons of other syndicates across the Internet. I'm only a Google search away, but I try to be one of the most accessible media faces in this whole thing, because I know some people like to close themselves off, but my social medias are all the same. I even just finished building a portfolio at Authory as well. That's AUTHORY.com. That's my first and last name. It's very easy to find my work every single day. And you can find my podcast, Bando's Breakdowns, over on YouTube. I have a full playlist for that. That's called Bando's Breakdowns. It's every Thursday at 3 p.m. Eastern. If you find me hosting that show every single week. I just surpassed 111 episodes. So if you haven't checked it out, please be sure to do that. And again, guys, thanks so much for having me on. It's cool how welcome. As you guys make this show, and it's cool how you mix up the guests, and I would love to do this again sometime soon for sure.
0: Oh,
11: I really appreciate it.
0: Absolutely, Zan. You are definitely going to be back on with us. Thank you so much for your time, and we're going to make sure we retweet all your stuff as well. So enjoy your weekend, and we'll talk to you again soon, all right?
11: You as well. Let's hope that Illinois is ready to go off the bye against Oregon, and obviously, as I'm sure know, I think Brett's going to have his guys ready to go because they usually perform really well off the bye. And for those of you who haven't purchased your tickets yet, yeah, you should, because Oregon is still one of the best teams in the country. Oregon's right within the college football playoff mix, and it's just it'd be an outstanding game at 2 or 2:30 or whatever time they end up announcing it. But very much looking forward to next Saturday in late October to see how Illinois fares against a pretty good Oregon team. It should be awesome. I'm looking forward to it.
0: Looking forward to it as well. That is Zan Bando on the Dick Van Dyke Thanks, Appliance World phone line with us. 217-359-2255. Thanks again to Zan. That is the number I just gave you for the Max Twin City Recycling text line. And, I'm right there with him as far as the expectations for the basketball team. I don't think they can be too high. Not this group. Not after last season. I think you should have incredibly high expectations for Illinois basketball this year. And Zan, you know, he just said clean slate for football. So he's right there in the same wavelength with Jay Layman. As Jay said on Monday, look, you're 3-3. He feels like the Illini can sneak up and bite somebody in football and get a win. He feels like Oregon's a beatable team, that they're not as great as a lot of people expected them to be. And they aren't. They haven't been, but We'll see. Got some time. Got a week and change for that one. So good stuff, though, from Zan. That was a great conversation.
1: Yeah, that was good. I like when he said, I'm only a Google search away. Unfortunately, so am I.
0: No, we don't. So, we don't Google search you. No, we don't do that.
1: Good stuff. And then also, and Drew says it on the Maximum City Recycling text line. You heard him, folks. Buy your tickets.
0: By the way, that leads right into this. Now, this is one thing I will disagree with Zane on. You can buy your tickets. You don't have to buy your tickets.
1: That's it.
0: You know what you could do? You could win some tickets from us right now. All you got to do is text Illini, ILLINI, to 217-359-2255, and you might score a pair of tickets for next weekend's home game, Illinois versus Oregon. It's going to be a good one, and you could be there for free. Just text Illini to 217-359-2255. That's your chance to win, courtesy of Jets Pizza and Smith Burger.
1: Heck yeah.
0: 217-359-2255.
1: I don't know if you noticed this.
0: Yes, sir.
1: Real quick before we jump into what's next. Cooper's not here today.
0: Yeah, because he's partying in Vegas.
1: And 312 texts are already now negative.
0: Oh, Northwestern is going to – yeah, okay, because
1: Cooper's
0: gone.
1: Coop's gone, and 312's like, oh, there's no one to encourage. Illinois is going to lose to Northwestern.
0: You know what else we got on the text line speaking of Coop? Now, we won't do this next, but this is what we'll call a tease in this business.
1: Ooh, okay.
0: His uncle, who we were talking about yesterday, he was tweeting us like crazy, which I loved. I loved it.
1: Funkle Ty
0: sent us a – finally sent us a text message on the Max Twin City Recycling text line. And, well, he's got all sorts of stories in that text, including stuff from when Cooper was a baby. So I feel like at some point in time we need to read about that on the air and just what kind of child Cooper really was. That's what we need to do.
1: Well, look at that.
0: What happened now? 312
1: texter got tired of us saying it was Cooper's burner and sent his name. His name's Eric.
0: Well, hello, Eric. From the 312.
1: Well, here's the thing. That's what Cooper would want it to be.
0: That's probably the first.
1: Yeah, Cooper's like, no, of course I'm not Cooper. My name's Eric.
0: Yeah, it's just who. That's his frat brother that's sitting next to him on the plane right now. That's who it is. You're not fooling us, Coop. All right, we'll do some etched in stone a day early next on The Drive.
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0: Normally, this is something we do on Fridays, but since we're both off tomorrow, we got to get the money, Evan Stone. Let's do Edgerton Stone. Brought to you by the North 40. You are locked in over there, buddy.
1: Yeah.
0: You didn't even do your spiel on the North 40 in Gifford. You're looking at the vets.
1: Brought to you by the North 40 out in Gifford.
0: There he goes.
1: Where friends meet. They got all the games, college football, NFL games, drink specials, food specials. Go out there, have a good time. We're able to be here and have our good time because of the North 40.
0: Yes,
1: so,
0: sir.
1: Let's show them a little bit of love.
0: All right. Now, if you don't know by now, you should. With Etched in Stone, Evan gives you. Now you do. You get five bets from Evan every week for college football. Occasionally we go to the NFL, but it's almost always college football. And you'll find him on the socials. You can roll with him or fade. He's been on fire for most of the season, but then last week was a little rough. What did we do? 1-4 last week?
1: We were 1-4 last week. It was a weird week.
0: You said you didn't like a lot that was on the schedule.
1: It was an interesting week. It was weird. That's no excuse.
0: Nope, that's what you rolled with.
1: But we did know going into it that it was weird. Guess what this week is not?
0: Not weird.
1: Not weird.
0: Not weird. You're feeling pretty good.
1: I feel good about a lot of these games.
0: All
1: this
0: right,
1: week.
0: Let's do it. Where are we starting? Mm-hmm. Because we need money.
1: Here's where we're going, baby. Charlotte at Temple.
0: Ooh.
1: Temple right now getting 21 points. So they're 21-point favorite. Charlotte's 0-6 on the year. Temple's 5-1 against the spread. So they cover nicely.
0: I feel like we've mentioned Temple once or twice on this show this year already, and they've helped.
1: Yeah, Temple covers 5-1, and Charlotte has lost games by 40, 51, 27, and 32 points this year.
0: Mm.
1: Go ahead and give me Temple minus 21. Etch that bad boy down.
0: We need money. Boom, there's one. The Owls are going to reign supreme. All right, where are we going next?
1: All right. We're going to a big-time Mountain West rivalry.
0: I like this.
1: Northern Illinois.
0: Your friend. Friends.
1: At Wyoming.
0: What's Wyoming getting?
1: Wyoming is a 7.5-point favorite.
0: I thought it was going to be double digits. I'm a little surprised by that.
1: They are getting 7.5 points at home. Now, a couple of interesting things about this game. This is only Wyoming's third home game of the season. They've been on the road every other game.
0: Hmm.
1: Now you got Northern Illinois coming into town.
0: Mm-hmm.
1: And Northern has lost only one game by less than 21 points.
0: Yeah.
1: You know who that was to?
0: Not off the top of my head.
1: Illinois State.
0: Oh, shout out to Quintern the intern.
1: An FCS program. They only lost by 4 to Illinois State. Every other game, they've lost by 21 points
0: mm-hmm.
1: or more.
0: Mm-hmm.
1: Go ahead and give me Wyoming minus 7.5. This feels like easy money, which means it's probably tricky, but etch that bad boy in stone. We need
0: money. No, I like it. I'm rolling with you. All right, where are we off to next?
1: Okay, let's go a little bit more of a traditional rivalry. Let's go to the East Coast.
0: Okay.
1: North Carolina at Duke.
0: Ah, now this is kind of a fun one. The Bill Belichick retirement tour continues. He's enjoying his retirement.
1: Yeah, Duke's getting about 7 points. I don't remember exactly what it is. Because we're not looking at the line.
0: We're not looking at the line. We're looking at the big
1: over
0: number.
1: We're looking at over under.
0: Yeah.
1: And the total of this game is 47.5 points.
0: All right. Now, North Carolina's been fairly low scoring this year, yes?
1: Yeah. Yep. And I think that's going to keep going. And Duke's got a decent offense, but as we've seen, it's very running back heavy.
0: Mm-hmm.
1: Go ahead and give me UNC at Duke under 47.5. Etch that bad boy in time.
0: It's etched. Two more to go.
1: Ready for another rivalry?
0: I'm always ready for rivalries. Especially when we got that money.
1: It's Victory Cannon Rivalry Week, baby.
0: Oh, another cannon.
1: Yeah. Do you know who plays for the Victory Cannon?
0: Who plays for the Victory Cannon?
1: If you had to guess.
0: Let's see. And it's a rivalry. Going back to the Civil War. Virginia. Yep. And, was Virginia one of the teams?
1: No.
0: Let's see. Alabama and Minnesota. I'm trying to go as far south and as far north as I could.
1: Alabama and Minnesota. you were close. You were close.
0: Bama and who?
1: Western Michigan at Central Michigan.
0: Oh, no, it's not. No, that's not Civil War at all. You lied to me.
1: I didn't say it was Civil War.
0: I guess it could be a Civil War in Michigan.
1: Western Michigan at Central Michigan. Western Michigan getting 7 points in this one. I like the Broncos.
0: Yeah?
1: I've been liking the Broncos.
0: Mm-hmm.
1: Go ahead and give me Western Michigan minus 7 points, and they get that victory cannon back there in Kalamazoo. Let's go, baby. Etch that bad boy in stone.
0: The Civil War game between Eastern and Western Michigan. You're on with the Broncos. That's four. So we got to cash in the fifth one.
1: Here we go.
0: Here we go.
1: Big Ten rivalry. Nebraska at Oregon.
0: Oh.
1: What a tricky game this feels like.
0: Yeah. Because you've kind of got, you've got this Nebraska team that has been ascending throughout the year.
1: Is Dante Moore back?
0: Will he be back? Was that, do we know? What's Robbie say? Does Robbie have any insight into that?
1: I
0: got Robbie Lula?
1: Yeah? I don't.
0: Mm.
1: Here's where I'm feeling.
0: Mm-hmm.
1: Oregon is getting 7 points in this one. They're getting a touchdown.
0: Okay. And it's at Oregon?
1: It's at Oregon.
0: Okay. All right. Derek and Champagne, by the way, says he's not back.
1: Okay, go ahead and give me Nebraska plus 7, baby. Etch that bad boy in stone.
0: Oh, that's all he needed, Derek. You could have been lying to him, but that's what he needed. Where's the money? All right. Run through him, Evan Stone. 5 bets for the weekend.
1: We're taking Temple minus 21 at home against Charlotte. We're taking Wyoming minus 7.5 at home against the Northern Illinois Huskies. We're taking UNC at Duke under 47.5. Western Michigan to grab the victory cannon at Central Michigan minus 7.
0: Central Michigan. Okay. I said Eastern. Sorry, I said Eastern Michigan earlier.
1: Ah.
0: Could be a civil war with them too. All right, I'm sorry.
1: A lot of them. You know, there's no Southern Michigan. What's going on with that?
0: It's not a very north-south state. It's more of an east-west state when you think about it. All around the lake. Okay, sorry.
1: True.
0: Go,
1: that's
0: go,
1: true.
0: Go ahead.
1: North. Yeah, it's very east-west and central.
0: Yeah.
1: Nebraska at Oregon. Nebraska plus 7. Etch those bad boys in stone. I feel good about those. Now, you were dabbling a little bit.
0: You know what? Let me try one of these here etched in stone bets because I'm looking at something. One for tomorrow night. If you want to get on Friday night game, Memphis at Tulane. All right. So I got a note here. Memphis, do you know they're averaging 516 yards a game?
1: Or they're going to say points.
0: No. No, but they could. Maybe. They're playing a Tulane defense that's not good. I don't know how to put it. They're not doing a great job. I feel like if you look at the spread at Memphis getting a touchdown, I like that. I like Memphis tomorrow night minus 7. And I did mention Alabama. Bama and Tennessee, that's another one if you're looking at Saturday afternoon. Bama's getting 7.5. I like that one, too, because Tennessee's struggling on both sides of the ball. So I feel like Bama can cover on Saturday. Those are the two that I wanted to etch in stone.
1: I like
0: that. Or go all in with Allen on those two. How about that?
1: Yeah. Now, here's Joe in Springfield sent 5 in.
0: All right, what's Joe got?
1: And some of these are good, too. He's got North Carolina plus 3.5. I'm not riding with that one. Miami minus 21.5. Kentucky plus 6.5. I got to figure out. I looked at all these, but I got to pull up who their opponents are.
0: I don't know if you have time to do that right
1: now. BYU plus, he likes underdogs this week. BYU plus 10.5. Oklahoma State plus 4.5.
0: Hmm.
1: A lot of underdogs in that bad boy. If I were to throw one more out there,
0: mm-hmm.
1: The etched in stone bonus.
0: Ooh, the etched in stone bonus.
1: The etched onus. No, that doesn't work.
0: The extra golden nugget.
1: Yeah.
0: It's like an extra McNugget in your Happy Meal right now.
1: Utah headed out to Colorado, going to Boulder. Utah is getting 15.5 points. Yeah, give me Utah pretty easily to cover 15.5. Etch that thing in more stone.
0: An extra golden stone. All right. We'll put them all up on the socials. Again, for me, I like Memphis and Bama to cover this weekend. Yeah, Memphis tomorrow night, Bama on Saturday afternoon. All Evan's bets will be up at the Drive, 935.
1: 20-15 on the year, baby. Let's
0: doing great.
1: Get up there.
0: Doing great. Last week was kind of a buzzkill, but get back on track. Things make a bit more sense this week.
1: Yeah. Hey, we got Sonny Verma and Tristan Thomas.
0: That's
1: coming
0: right.
1: Up in this next hour. Yeah. I got some big questions to ask them.
0: Big questions. Plus, we'll do our Thursday toast because we're not here tomorrow. But it's a thirsty Thursday, so it's fine.
1: Yep.
0: We'll do all that. It's all next on The Drive.
20: 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He's going to miss Sunday's game, the Eagles quarterback versus the Carolina Panthers. A blood clot was discovered in his leg. If I ask you, Kevin, what now for the Philadelphia Eagles, what do you have to say?
21: Well, first of all, I mean, this is a non-football injury for Jalen Hurts, and I think that you just have to, you know, he's in our thoughts, and obviously you hope that this is serious stuff. This isn't a hamstring, right? So we don't know if that means a couple weeks. We don't know what that means. That could mean anything. From a football standpoint, the division is bad. The talent is still there. They're banged up. But if I told you right now that they won the division with Tanner McKee, that I came back from the future in January, they won in tandem with Tanner McKee, you wouldn't be shocked. Because you're looking around the division and you're seeing Jameis Winston as the quarterback of the Giants for the rest of the season. The Cowboys can't play defense, and the Commanders don't know how to kick a field goal. Okay, so I don't think anything. I think we're making these big sweeping sort of proclamations about the Eagles right now, and yeah, things look bleak. But it's not like they're in the NFC West. They don't have the Seahawks in front of them. They don't have the Niners in front of them. They don't have the Rams in front of them. They can still make the playoffs here. It's really going to be hard, guys. Them to press the reset button. I've heard people say, oh, they have the opportunity to tank now, or they have the opportunity to trade and do some soft rebuilds. They're up against it with the cap. This isn't the NBA where you just dump salary, get the 8th overall pick, and go from there. This ain't that. There's a lot of dead money on that on those books, a lot of void years. They have a lot of expensive guys they're going to want to keep. Guys that they've signed, you know, for until 2031, 2032, they signed long-term deals. So I think the best thing for him to do is try to win. I hope Jalen Hurts can come back really soon. He's a really fun player to watch. And then they'll go from there.
22: Kevin, here in Denver where I'm located, we have a saying that the Chargers are going to charger.
21: Oh, yeah.
22: And we've seen it so many times over the years, but this may be the most chargering of all Charger seasons. We had Harbaugh coaching out of desperation last week, yep, in emotion rather than football logic. Justin Herbert's playing some of the worst quarterback of his career. What's going on out there in L.A.?
21: I wish I knew, because then I could figure out why I was so wrong when I picked them to make the playoffs. I thought it was going to work. Think a couple things. Number one, guys, I do think we've grown too comfortable talking about how amazing Mike McDaniel's offense is, but not considering that Mike McDaniel and Tua had Tyreek Hill, who was open by 15 yards every time he got back, right? So I didn't guess part of it. I think that him being able to get behind the defense in every play certainly helped the Mike McDaniel offense. It feels sloppy there. It just feels like they just didn't, you know, my thinking is, and Chad, you played, but my thing is, I think they're thinking about the scheme too much. I think that's why you're seeing the hesitancy, and you're seeing guys who are, you know,
2: colliding in the backfield, or they haven't gotten set in their motion through the snap, and all of a sudden the ball hits them. Like, it's a sloppy operation, and I think maybe because they're running so much motion, and they're bad at it. They're bad at the motion. Because of that, I just think that there's it's not good. It's not working. And I wouldn't fire Mike McDaniel. I mean, you've already done so much to try to install that offense. You just got to get better quick and just show signs of life this season, or else everybody in the AFC West is right. The Chargers are going to charge her.
4: Yeah, and right now they're charging towards an 0-6 start to the regular season, and they're already there at 0-5. Hey, Kevin, always appreciate you, my friend. Keep up the great work, and thanks for joining us on Freddie and Harry, my man.
2: See you guys next week.
4: He's one of our favorites, Kevin Clark, and FOFH, a friend of Freddie and Harry, ESPN radio host, also part of the This Is Football podcast. Hit him on the socials at By Kevin Clark. 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They are one win away from being out of the playoffs when it comes to Los Angeles Dodgers down 3-0 to the Milwaukee Brewers. If they're able to find a win and win at Game 4, what can they possibly do? Maybe continue that momentum if they get to a Game 5. We'll go to Chavez Ravine to get that update next on ESPN Radio and the ESPN app.
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27: Adam DeManis, that's his name, Law Enforcement Official of the Month, Deputy Sheriff for the Champaign County Sheriff's Department. How do you control emotions as a police officer?
28: It's a lot of just can't take it personally. People aren't necessarily mad at you as a person. They're mad at the uniform. Sometimes people have bad interactions and they just want somebody to be mad at. So you kind of have to just brush it off and realize it's not personal.
27: Okay. Has there been times when it's like, uh-oh, we got a situation here?
28: Yep, it happens. Not very often. And when it comes hard.
27: You think instinctively you have it, you know, when danger is there?
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29: Well, and you're with the special enforcement team, the crisis intervention team, master firearm, Metro SWAT team. 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
28: 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Like all of us are coming out looking to have positive interactions and make sure people are safe and have better days.
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1: Chad Brown in for Harry Douglas and Freddie Coleman. It's the afternoon crew known as Freddie and Harry on SiriusXM Channel 80, as well as TuneIn. Don't forget to tell that smart speaker to play ESPN Radio. Close to 300 afternoon crew known as Freddie and Harry on SiriusXM Channel 80, as well.

0: lot of thinking going on the Dodgers. They can find a way to get to a game five. Let's go to Chavez Ravine with the Dodgers playing game four tonight against the Brewers in NLCS. And Alden Gonzalez is on the scene as an ESPN baseball reporter. Hit him on the socials at Alden underscore Gonzalez. Alden, what is the feel? What is the temperature with an elimination game and a 3-0 deficit that the Dodgers are facing?
1: It's very simple for them. They got to win one game. And Freddie Freeman talked about it earlier today, that their only goal is to not think about the big picture, because the big picture is overwhelming. So when you start thinking about having to win four consecutive games against a team that good. So they need to find a way to win today and force another game. And look, I was in that clubhouse last night. I was in the clubhouse after game two in Milwaukee. It's about as down as I've seen this group in a while. They haven't faced adversity like this in quite a while. And I think the biggest deflating aspect of this is every time the Dodgers score in this series and they take a lead, the Brewers have an answer, like immediately. It's happened over and over again. And I just feel like that gets deflating after a while. And it's become very clear that the Brewers, at least for the moment, they're the better team.
2: Alden, the bats for the Dodgers have been cold, so maybe they can get them going again. But to your point about the Brewers being able to respond, with Tyler Glasnow on the mound getting the start for the Dodgers, how do you think he'll be able to fare against this Brewers lineup where the Brewers manager, Pat Murphy, put three left-handers back in the lineup to take advantage of Tyler Glasnow at the mound for the Dodgers?
1: Yeah, and that's what they do. I mean, this is the lineup that they'll roll out against righties. And look, this is a Brewers team that's not going to chase outside of the strike zone. And so if you're Tyler Glasnow, you got to pound the strike zone. And the good thing for the Dodgers, and they have four of these guys, but Tyler Glasnow is a starting pitcher who has great stuff, elite stuff, and he's going to have great command, but he's going to have to throw strikes. And I'll say, too, like, this is an elimination game. The Dodgers have all of their high-leverage relievers rested. I don't expect Tyler Glasnow to face his lineup more than twice. After that, all the guys are going to come in out of the bullpen, and at the first sign of trouble, all those guys are going to come in out of the bullpen. But look, to your question about Glasnow on the bigger picture of the Dodgers, if there's ever a team that could overcome a 3-0 deficit, it is a Dodgers team that has four aces in their rotation. So they just need to score runs. They're not hitting, and that's all it comes down to. Their offense has to get going.
0: Alden Gonzalez, ESPN baseball reporter, getting us ready for game four of the NLCS between the Brewers and the Dodgers in the Los Angeles, joining Freddie Coleman and Chad Brown in for Harry Douglas on Freddie and Harry on ESPN Radio. I saw on your X account at Alden underscore Gonzalez that Shohei Ohtani, the DH, is going to lead off tonight. I know he had a hit in his last at-bat last night, first in more than a minute. But when you saw him at the top of the lineup leading off tonight for the Dodgers, Alden, what did you think?
1: I was shocked. I mean, think about it. There was thought of the Dodgers potentially giving Ohtani a day off for game three to rest his body, and now he's batting leadoff. He batted sixth in game three, the lowest he had hit in the lineup in 6 years. And now he is batting leadoff against a left-handed pitcher for the first time since September 2nd. When Ohtani came off the injured list on September 23rd, he started platooning at the leadoff spot with Mookie Betts. When the NLDS shifted to Atlanta, he started hitting fourth and fifth in the lineup. Game three, he's sixth. Now he's back in leadoff again. And look, he did have some good at-bats in game three. The flyout to left field was as flush as I've seen him hit a ball this entire postseason. And then he came up later, and he had a 114-mile-per-hour single up the middle. Those are great signs from him. And I think from Dave Roberts' standpoint, at this point, like, nothing else has worked. Nothing else has worked. You might as well just put guys in the comfort zones. He's comfortable batting leadoff and just see what happens. I mean, they've said it multiple times today. They have nothing to lose. Just go play, see if you can win.
0: Hey, Alden, appreciate the time. It's going to be some kind of atmosphere, a very nervous building at Chavez Ravine as the Dodgers try to find a way to get the game five. Thanks to Alden. Enjoy the game tonight as well, my man.
1: Appreciate it, guys. Take care.
2: Thanks, Alden.
0: Alden Gonzalez, ESPN baseball reporter. Like I mentioned, great follow on the socials at Alden underscore Gonzalez, joining Chad Brown and Harry Douglas and me, Freddie Coleman. It is the afternoon cool known as Freddie and Harry. Major League Baseball postseason all over the place in ESPN radio, every at-bat, every stolen base, every card stealing, everything, especially involving the Dodgers looking to stave off elimination as they're down 0-3 against the Milwaukee Brewers.

0: 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Real quick, you're a Dodgers fan. You're a Hollywood Swingers fan, Chad Brown. Are we going to have a Friday game, or is this going to be it tonight for the Dodgers?
1: Dodgers will get it done tonight, so we will have a Friday game. I got to believe my team. I got to believe my hometown team. I got to believe the team that I grew up, you know, loving as a kid with their success against the Yankees back in the 70s. Yes, Dodgers will get it done. This tinkering of the lineup,
0: right.
1: Shohei Ohtani at the lead, Mookie Betts finally steps up. Freddie Freeman steps up. There's got to be some kind of momentum here created tonight that carries them out the rest of this series.
0: I got the Broncos losing tonight to Seattle. Seattle 2.5-point favorite on the road against the Denver Broncos. I think Seattle goes to 4-2, and the Broncos go to 3-3. Chad, what say you?
1: I am on the same page with you. I think the Broncos' offensive woes are enough where they won't be able to overcome the Seahawks team, which is still imperfect, but trying to round itself into form, and certainly wants to show people a better showing than what they had last week against San Francisco.
2: They may not be the top stories of the day.
3: In other news.
2: But you need to be in the know. This is In Other News.
0: I'm thinking that this husband will never have to worry about his wife saying, when are you going to do something good for me? A Virginia woman received a gift from her husband that turned out to be worth over $577,000. Now, this Bedford County resident told Virginia lottery officials that her husband brought her a pair of Gold 7 scratch-off tickets from the Quickie Foods on Waterlick Road in Forest. Well, the husband put the tickets down on the table, told the wife they were for her. She scratched the tickets and discovered that one of them, Chad, was a top prize winner of $577,777. Now, she said she plans to use some of her prize money to travel. She better be taking her husband no matter where she goes after she got that kind of gift from Honey Bunch.
1: I'm happy the story ended that way because I was assuming it was going to go down the road and she was going to file for divorce the next day. I was hoping it wasn't going to be one of those stories because you hear about those kind of things.
0: I know.
1: Yes,
0: I
1: got that money and I was gone. I'm happy they're going to go together, and certainly she owes her husband a wonderful vacation or some kind of love my husband gift.
0: Yes, no doubt about it. A buddy
2: love
0: of mine.
2: Love Friday.
0: Exactly, a little love Thursday. A buddy of mine many, many moons ago where he was getting divorced from his wife, and he wound up hitting the Massachusetts lottery for $4.5 million.
1: Oh.
0: But he made sure that she did not find out about it until the divorce decree was final, and then he made the news public. Because he knew that if he had made that public before the decree, she'd have been probably entitled to half of that money. He waited till it was final, and then he claimed his money. She didn't get one thin dime.
2: This thing right here, this is Thirsty Thursday.
1: This is what I'm saying, because people do that. You don't have to go very far. That's your boy who did that.
0: Exactly. He knew right away, know your personnel to the 25th power. For Chad Brown and for Harry Douglas, I'm Freddie Coleman. This is the afternoon cool edition of Freddie and Harry on the mighty ESPN Radio. Dodgers Brewers Elimination Game 4. That comes your way next.
2: It's Thirsty Thursday.
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0: live. Fight like hell. And when you get too tired to fight, let somebody else fight for you.
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6: Hey, it's Evan Cohen. 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
1: I'm John Ryder. Game 3 of the ALCS in Cleveland, and the Guardians getting a lift from a rookie.
2: Jack's ready. 2-2. Swinging a fly ball. It's deep to right field. Mesa at the wall. Goodbye! A big bat flip from Petey Halpin. He's given the Guardians the lead. He salutes to the fans in right field. The fireworks erupt in center field. And Halpin clapping his hands as he trots toward third and looks at his dugout. The two-run blast. And the Guardians go in front. It's Cleveland 3, Tampa Bay 2.
1: Mike Cousins with the call on ESPN Radio, and the Guardians beat the Rays 3-2 to go up 2-1 in the series. Petey Halpin, that go-ahead two-run shot in the fifth. Nathaniel Lowe, an RBI double in the second for the other Cleveland run. Gavin Williams gets the win. Game 4 of the series tomorrow evening on ESPN Radio and the app, with coverage starting at 5:30 Eastern. Game 4 of the NLCS in L.A., first pitch top of the hour. Coverage underway on other ESPN Radio affiliates as the Brewers go for the four-game sweep of the Dodgers. ESPN's Pete Thamel reporting that the college football playoff is nearing a deal to expand to 24 teams for next season. Right now it's 12 that get in. Eagles will be without quarterback Jalen Hurts when they host the Panthers on Sunday. He's out with a blood clot in his calf. Tanner McKee is due to make the start in his place in his fourth season out of Stanford. Raiders running back Ashton Jeanty says he's good to go for Sunday's game against the Bills in Las Vegas. He's been dealing with a foot and ankle injury. Bears quarterback Caleb Williams not sure if he's playing in Sunday's game against the Falcons.
3: Hey, this is Rich Eisen. Coming up on Friday, Baltimore atop the AFC North. Kyle Hamilton will join us. Former Bills head coach Sean McDermott breaks down the Thursday nighter between the Seahawks and the Broncos on a What's More Likely Friday edition of the Rich Eisen Show on Disney Plus, the ESPN app, and ESPN Radio.
4: people could go look it up, but he's gonna come in, he's gonna make sound bites, and he's gonna be get to McMahon's point. He's gonna be given a long
5: run.
4: Have
5: you ever said on a pickup team run, McMahon, I'm gonna give you belt?
6: I don't think that's in my vernacular, but
5: okay.
6: He's old and I'm more than twice his age.
5: Oh, yes. I'm so sorry. I'm exactly twice his age. I'm not thrilled about it.
6: Let me ask this. You mentioned the possibility of a jolt with a midseason trade. Where are you on the possibility of Jimmy Butler's expiring deal being a trade chip?
4: It doesn't even necessarily have to be a trade chip. It can just be an expiring $52 million contract, which has a lot of value in itself. Again, I think we mentioned it last time we talked about the Warriors, but think about what the Lakers did with LeBron. I know we just questioned some of the deals they signed, but the fact that they could sign all those deals were because LeBron James took all his money and walked away. So you could let Jimmy somewhat walk away. The other thing is, like, you know, Jimmy and the Warriors really are fond of each other. And we'll see what he looks like when he does come back. And we'll see what, you know, obviously Jimmy's going to want every dollar he can get. But there's a chance Jimmy and Draymond could take pay cuts next season, right? They might have, you know, market might demand that they do. So Jimmy fits really well with Steph Curry. Like, we've seen that. Draymond is another player that, you know, you're going to hear a lot of noise in the first week of camp from the Warriors about, like, shifting Draymond's role and some of the numbers last year where Draymond and Steph Curry on the floor together, it was still plus 105 last year, still good offensive rating, 117.7. But the moment Steph's been was off the floor, and last year he was off the floor a lot, their offense cratered when Draymond was on the floor and was actually okay when it was no Draymond, no Steph. I've had these conversations with Steve, and again, I think you're going to hear it a lot publicly in their messaging, is they're going to adapt the offense at times away from Draymond. They're going to try to make him more of a spot-up shooter at times instead of giving him the ball. They're trying to limit his turnovers.
5: I saw Draymond said that on his podcast. How do you feel about the idea of Draymond the spot-up shooter?
4: Part of their point is, like, you know, the points per possession. If you look, he didn't shoot a horrible percentage last year. Now he's wide open on them. And they are backbreaking when he hits them, because he then turns to the bench and just, like, roars in the bench's face for about 5 minutes. But the other thing is, I just think they want to take the ball out of his hands a little bit, which, you know, it's a touchy subject with him. But, like, they just felt like he was very turnover prone at times last year.
6: Well, and that was what the whole beef, like the whole blow up between him and Steve Kerr was on the bench, was it was about Draymond's turnovers, was it not?
4: Well, that's the funny part. Draymond thought Steve called a timeout, to rip him about a turnover and preemptively freaked out about it. And that, so, yes, it stemmed from that, although in the moment it wasn't necessarily that. But, look, like, I think Draymond's offensive role will evolve to a degree. And also, like, I think you could see him on the bench a lot when Steph's on the bench. I think they're going to really tie him and Steph at the hip because they still love that two-man game, but I think they're trying to figure out what they are without the two-man game. And that bigger picture, Yaxel is an important person part of this conversation because he's kind of the next, you know, in line in that position. And Draymond, you know, the Warriors could have signed him to 3 for $60 this summer, something like that. Like, Draymond would have been very interested in a multi-year deal at a little bit lower number, but they're like, nah, it's good. We'll just give you back 127. We want our future flexibility. And I think that says a little something about, like, the unknown of Draymond Green's future. With the
6: Warriors. Well, and that's interesting because, look, whatever you want to say about Draymond Green, he's a first ballot Hall of Famer who was an essential part of delivering four championships to that franchise. But while it's a complete non-starter to consider Steph Curry in any other uniform, that doesn't extend to Draymond, just like it didn't extend to Klay Thompson.
4: If Klay wanted to, but that's another story. but yeah, Draymond Green thought about himself in a Milwaukee Bucks uniform during the last trade deadline, to the point that he told the Warriors, you know, try to find a third team if that's the case. which, you know, he's openly said. He said he didn't want to play on the Bucks to them, but correct. Clearly, like, the Warriors continue to tell me that, like, they are not actively looking to trade Draymond. In their ideal world, Draymond Green walks away in, as a one uniform player, just like Steph, but clearly he is more vulnerable. There is no question about that.
5: You know what this reminds me of? I'm going to totally date myself, and so many of our listeners are, you know, younger, and they're going to, I'm totally dating myself. Back in, like, the 90s, when I was, like, going into high school, NBC had Johnny Carson, and they had Jay Leno and David Letterman, and they were like, someday Johnny's not going to be here, and who's going to get it? And, like, for years, they had to, like, sort of talk out of the side of their mouth, David, it's going to be you. Jay, it's going to be you. And, like, it ended up blowing up in their face because Letterman left. Anyway, that's what it's kind of like with, and it's, you know, this would be something that that Jimmy Butler and Draymond, you know, would remember because they're old, like me.
6: You know what? You kind of remind me of Johnny Carson.
5: Well, Johnny Carson's from Nebraska.
6: I remind myself of Ed McMahon, Uncle Ed.
5: Yeah.
6: Here's Wendy.
5: Listen, Ed got paid a lot of money. Ed did very well. You know,
6: I don't relate.
5: Like, on the one side, you know, they're like, oh, yeah, we're going to try to look at big trades, you know, to teach up. You know, we've got all these first-round picks. And then Draymond's like, well, are you going to trade me? No, Draymond. We're not actively looking to trade you. Jimmy, no. We're not. You know, like, they're telling both of them, don't worry. You are not being traded. You're not being traded. But, like, at the same time, they're involved in these trade negotiations. You know, at some point, NBC was going to have to choose between Leno and Letterman. They had to choose it sometime.
4: They told Draymond at the deadline, it was awkward because Dunleavy gave the press conference afterwards, like, oh, you know, don't pin me into a corner of which one it would have been. But if you were behind the scenes, I mean, Draymond did a podcast about having conversations with Mike Dunleavy about being in those trade talks.
6: Well, and Dunleavy tried to deny that Draymond was in trade talks. And you're just like, dude, everybody can do math. Like,
4: well, it was also like, I remember being in the press conference. People were like, should we pull up Draymond Green clip today where he said you had a phone call with him? That was
5: Mike
4: that
5: has
4: was
5: handled everything really well. That was not his best moment. Jackson, do you have any idea who Jay Leno is?
7: Yes, not that young.
5: All right, good. I was just trying to see whether we should edit that out. Okay, you can leave it in. All right. Also in the Pacific Division, the Phoenix Suns, who have taken some off-season injuries here.
6: Yeah, the Mark Williams one, you know, unfortunately, the problem with injury-prone players is they get hurt a lot, but he's hurt again. And he's going to miss most of the season. The shoulder deal he had, it's the same surgery, I believe, that Walker Kessler had that ended his season last year when he had it in the first couple of weeks. So he's like a miss most of the season. Their lottery pick that they got in the KD trade, Kyle Mayuak, like, they need him. They need him to produce right now. He's a project, but, like, they need him to produce right now. And the Suns had a feel-good, overachieving season last year. The reason it was feel good is because they were such an epic disappointment in the previous years when they had all that star power. I'm curious to see how they try to find a path to being better than an 8 seed that got bounced in the first round.
5: So change of scenery here for Miles Bridges. That was a significant midseason or midsummer pickup. Going out and getting him. Nobody loves to trade with the Suns more than the Hornets. Those two teams love to make trades with each other.
6: And listen, man, that Suns pick, there's teams that were like, damn, wish we'd have been able to get in on that one.
5: Miles Bridges, I'm not going to say he's a difference maker, but he will change what they can do offensively. And in theory, help Devin Booker out. And they also got Luke Kennard. I liked a number of their signings. Like the Colin Gillespie contract was excellent value, I thought.
6: Yeah, I like that contract.
5: The Jordan Goodwin contract that they did was excellent value. I like, you know, Luke Kennard is he's one of the most elite shooters. He's going to space the floor. He's you know, a one-way player, but he's going to space the floor. I think that helps Devin Booker. And I think a guy like Miles Bridges, an athlete or a floor-running athlete, I think that helps Devin Booker. And if Dylan Brooks is going to score, if that's the new Dylan Brooks, the offensive force that he was last year, because, you know, the thing about the Suns is that Devin Booker, I mean, he's being paid like he's a top 10 player, and he hasn't been a top 10 player the last couple years.
6: You know what else Devin Booker isn't? A point guard. So can you not start Jalen Green alongside him? Can you let Colin Shepard, not all white point guards are alike. Can you let Colin Gillespie be the starting point guard so Devin Booker doesn't have to handle those responsibilities and can do what he does best?
5: Well, that would help Devin Booker too.
4: Yeah, I mean, Jalen Green, then you're talking about minimizing him, which I'm
6: talking about,
4: you know,
6: bringing him off the bench. I'm talking about put him in a sixth man role.
5: He's their second highest paid player, and he can opt out of his contract at the end of the year. Did you think he's going to be happy about?
4: $36.2 million this year, $36 million next year.
5: But it's a player option.
4: He's interesting because I've been at two incredible playoff games by him in the last, like, what, 15 months, which was, you know, McMahon, you might have been at least one of them, but game two, Rockets, Warriors on that, remember that seven-game war of a first-round series? He had, like, 38. But I will also say the rest of the series, he, I think, was, like, you know, basically shot sub-30%, and the Warriors were happy at times when he was on the floor.
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0: But then you go to the play-in last year. Jalen Green barely played last year. I think he only played 32 regular season games. Remember, he had like some really bad recurring hamstring issues.
1: Yeah, hamstrings.
0: Yeah, but play-in game, 35 against Phoenix in the first play-in game. And then I was there the night that they, you know, this is the night that Steve Kerr, Draymond Green, and Steph Curry basically looked like they were having their goodbye moment over there on the sidelines.
1: Yeah, I didn't know
0: that was delivered by Jalen Green in that game. 36 points, 8 of 14 from 3, 14 of 20 in that game. They could not guard him. So there's still something there, and I feel like we just, like, he wasn't around much last year. But then McMahon, I know you covered the first round series where they played the Thunder, and it was, you know, what were his shooting splits in that series?
2: I mean, he averaged 22, but the shooting splits were 386, 206. And listen, for the, he's played in two playoff series in his career. He's a 38% from the floor guy and a 25.6% from 3-point range guy in the playoffs. And Jalen Green is a flash player. Like, there's talent there, and he can have a 35-point game any given night, but he's not proven to be consistent. I do think, like, his future in the league long-term is going to be as a microwave type of gunner off the bench. And if he doesn't like the role and it makes him opt out of his contract, so be it.
0: He might be the tradable. If Phoenix, you know, you mentioned, like, this lack of, like, upside or like the ceiling above them right now, where you can't really see growth beyond a play-in team. Maybe his contract, although I don't know, do they even have a pick to attach now that they use the one in the Bridges, right?
2: They're really good at swapping swaps of swaps and swaps.
0: And people are interested in their swaps at this point. So
2: the problem is they're swapping somebody else's. I mean, they're like,
0: yeah, that's true.
2: You know, it's like swap to the fourth degree with him at this point.
1: They turn one first-round pick into three and then swap them and all kinds of stuff with that.
2: They are creative. And listen, they do a good job on the margins. Like, you know, we're talking about Gillespie, they got as a two-way guy and developed him. Jordan Goodwin he's kind of, you know, been a journeyman hanging on to the bottom of rosters. Oso Igudora, who's going to have to start at center for them probably, is a really nice player. Who was a second round pick. Like, they've done some really good things around the margins. It's just, it's tough to make big leaps when you've mortgaged so much of your future in terms of the draft capital and your super expensive team because of the big swings that you took.
1: If they make the play-in, we'll have done well. Agree?
2: Sure.
0: Yeah.
1: All right.
0: Sounds like that's the slogan for the Pacific Division, by the way.
2: Speaking of a team that's mortgaged their future.
1: Well, has it been mortgaged or has it been stripped?
2: Foreclosed.
1: Yeah. So, look, I don't know. We're not going to get answers this year, but the guys picked 5 through 8 in the draft. It was 4 guards. They're not all exactly the same, but 4 guards were taken in a row. Keaton Wagler taken 5th by the Clippers with the Pacers pick. Mychal Brown to Brooklyn, Darius Acuff to Sacramento, Kingston Flemings to Atlanta. Those 4 guys who go 5 through 8, that will be, you know, in the decisions that the teams have made, specifically the Clippers, who made the decision with Wagler, that is going to be legislated for years into the future. So, and frankly, with where the Clippers are, having a lot of flexibility with their picks. They have their Toronto picks now. How he looks this year is going to be important. Now, I don't think he's going to be a rookie of the year candidate. I think the Clippers see him as a guy who may blossom a little bit later. Like, I don't think you're going to see, you know, out of those guys, Acuff may be the guy who puts up the most points as a rookie. But mission number one for this year for the Clippers, Garland and Wagler, how do they look together? Because after this season, they have to make a decision on Garland, whether to extend him or not. And the Clippers are in position to have cap space next summer. And so, you know, I have argued, McMahon, people disagree with me because they keep calling the penalty a death penalty. I don't think it's a death penalty. I think the Clippers are definitely badly wounded, but I think that they can survive. And a big thing that will determine that is, how does Wagler look with a top 5 pick, and what do they do with this cap space that they've got coming to them? But one of the big things for them. And by the way, like, there's also Brandon Ingram. Now, I don't know when Jackson's going to roll this podcast out. I don't think Brandon Ingram is going to be 100% to start the season coming off of this heel surgery. Now, on media day, whenever that happens, I think we'll get an update from the Clippers. I'm not sure you're going to see Brandon Ingram 100%. However, at some point this year, I expect him to be fully back. And he's a factor, but it's the guards and the cap space for me, and that's where the Clippers' short-term future is.
2: It's not a pretty future, man. I mean, it would be much bleaker if they didn't get good lottery luck, you know, with the pick from the Pacers. You know, if this pick was a future pick and not the fifth overall pick who's going to be showing up for training camp and is on your roster. But, you know, this is kind of like where the Nets were after the KG and Pierce trade, where they just had so many picks out the door, and there's no benefit to being bad. There's no benefit to bottoming out. Forget the new lottery rules. But there's no, like, they don't have control of their own pick for a long time. I don't, like, when's the next year they have it? I might be retired by then. Yeah, they're going to have to be able to kind of build from, they hope, the middle of the pack. But, you know, we will see on the value of cap space as a team that's resides in sunny Southern California and has a lot of very generous team sponsors.
0: I don't know how generous they're going to be in the near future.
1: Less now.
2: But mainly they've got to have Keaton Wagner emerge as a foundation player. Any hope for the near to relatively long-term future of the franchise starts with him being a bona fide, if not franchise guy, at least foundation guy.
0: Yeah, I mean, you know, they're going to have to make a lot of, like, philosophical, existential type, you know, questions in the next couple of years of how they attack this, you know, death penalty period. And I'm not sure we know who's going to be in charge of all that, right? I mean, are we considering what Trent Redden is, like, the interim right now? Is he, you know, Brian, you may know that, you know, how the evolving structure is, but I don't think they necessarily fully know what it's going to look like.
1: Well, Lawrence Frank is out for 6 months. He's not out for, like, 5 years. So Lawrence Frank will be back in charge before the end of the season. The question is, do they want Lawrence Frank in charge long term?
0: Seems like there's some dynamics at play there.
1: That's true. And look, right now, Trent Redden is in charge. And, you know, whether or not the Clippers do anything during the season before the trade deadline, like, I'm not sure if that's something Trent's going to do. But right now it's Trent Redden. Yes.
0: So, yeah, it's, you know, they got some deadline guys. Like, if they wanted to sell off at the deadline and try to, like, kind of reaccumulate some of their, you know, draft capital, like Max Strus at $16 million. Rui signed a 2-year 28, but the second year is a team option. Like, that's a maneuverable contract. He's been good. Derrick Jones Jr. is on the last year of a $10.4 million deal. Like, you know, they could kind of, again, I think they have to be smart and strategic about how they attack the next several years. But, you know, there's ways to make them, you know, profitable years even while you're kind of under this umbrella.
1: I don't know how profitable they're going to be. I don't know how many fans are getting at those games.
2: Productive years.
1: Ah,
0: productive. Good. There you go.
1: Sorry. I was taking you too literally.
2: It'll be profitable for Ballmer as long as Microsoft stock does all right. It'll be fine.
1: Yeah, I'm not worried about Ballmer's pockets.
0: I'm not worried about Kawhi's pockets either. After that latest extension.
1: Yes. Kawhi's post-career, he should teach players. All right. Thank you so much, Slater. Thank you to all of our producers. Tucker and Jackson are with us here. And thank you to McMahon. Thank you for listening and watching the Hoop Collective. We'll be back soon with another divisional preview.
2: Light the beam and adios, amigos.
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12: Currently, it's clear that he's not ready. And rather than be put in a situation where you're at the whims of a dysfunctional franchise, you have more control over your football fate and your football development if you decide to go back to Texas for another year with Steve Sarkisian versus making yourself eligible for the NFL draft.
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14: I'm John Ryder. The Guardians knock off the Rays 3-2 in Game 3 of the ALCS in Cleveland to take a 2-1 series lead. Big blow was in the fifth inning. Rookie Petey Halpin, go-ahead two-run homer. Gavin Williams gets the win. He's 2-0 this postseason. He allowed two runs, walked one, struck out nine over five innings. Cade Smith goes an inning and a third, not allowing a hit or a base runner for the save. Game four is tomorrow and on ESPN Radio in the app with coverage starting at 5:30 Eastern. We have game four of the NLCS in L.A. Rookie Shane Drone gets the start for Milwaukee in a bullpen game. L.A. counters with veteran righty Tyler Glasnow. Brewers manager Pat Murphy and his team being up 3-0 on the verge of getting to the World Series.
15: No matter how I feel, you know what I mean? Like this, it really doesn't. You know what I mean? There's no feeling good, feeling bad. It's just onward. You know, like I've said, like the goal the whole time from spring training, February 9th, the first day we got together, the goal the whole time is just like build a resiliency and a passion for being in the now and a passion for winning tonight and then let them tap us on the shoulder when it's over.
14: And game four of the NLCS with the Brewers looking to close out the Dodgers. 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Their only appearance, they lost in seven games to St. Louis. ESPN's Pete Thamel reports that college football playoff is nearing a deal to expand to 24 teams for next season. Right now it's 12 that get in.
12: Hey, it's your resident Super Bowl champ, Chris Canty, coming up Friday. I'll tell you why all my former teams have a chance to make a huge statement this weekend. It's on Sportsmanlike, 6 a.m. Eastern, right here on ESPN Radio, ESPN2, and ESPNU.

Hello and welcome in. It's Always College Football. I'm your host, Greg McElroy. So happy to have you here with us. It is our 10 takeaways show. Welcome in. It's Sunday afternoon. Had a chance to watch all the tape, all the clips. Some games I really enjoyed watching back. Others made my eyes just want to shut. One in particular in which it was like a walking turnover fest in the first half. It was like, goodness gracious alive, can we please hold on to the football? It was tough. You'll probably know which one I'm talking about. It was an entertaining day of college football. I mean, you have number one that loses, number six loses, number 10 loses in overtime, number 13 turns the ball over seven.